0: in accidental drug deaths, Sarah Richards reports.
1: Queensland couple Les and Pat Stelling have spent almost 30 years mourning their son Ian. He died from an accidental overdose after drinking alcohol and taking heroin. Their push for reform follows recent data, revealing a record 417 unintentional drug deaths across the state in 2024. Pat Stelling says she's disappointed over the state government's response to pill testing clinics, which were banned in Queensland last year.
2: Government seem to just say, oh yes, it's a good idea, blah, blah. But then after a little while, they close them all down.
1: Health Minister Tim Nicholls says there is no safe way to take drugs and the government won't tolerate illicit drug use.
0: In tennis, Australian player Kim Birrell has returned from an overnight rain delay to save match point and beat Croatian Petra Machinko in the opening round of the US Open. Birrell made the most of her opportunities, winning 7 of her 8 break points to win 3-6, 7-6, 6-3. The world number 71 hadn't won a match at the tournament in her 3 previous attempts. She'll now play 18th seed Ekaterina Alexandrova in the next round. And men's test cricketer Marnus Labuschagne has been dropped from the Australian squad to tour Zimbabwe and South Africa. A 17-man squad has been named for the tour, which includes three one-day internationals against each nation. Mitch Marsh, Travis Head and Josh Hazlewood are set to return. That's the latest from the ABC Newsroom. It's coming up to 5 minutes past 10.
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6: Good morning. Happy spring to you. Happy 1st of September. We are sitting on almost 17 degrees at the airport, heading toward a maximum of 20 today. It looks like it's going to be sunny all day, perhaps a little bit of light cloud late afternoon, but a gorgeous first day of spring. So I hope whatever you are doing, you are enjoying yourself. I think Lindsay might be a little bit disappointed that he didn't get his seeds in time. That means I've also missed the mark, Lindsay. I was hoping to get some in. I'm sort of new to gardening, so I'm planning on learning a lot. And the first thing I've learned is that I might have missed the boat on getting my seeds in. So not a great start, but maybe if I tune in to Willow's gardening segment with Emma on Saturday breakfast, I might be feeling a little bit more prepared for spring. Hopefully I can still plant some things. Is there anything that's good for planting within the next sort of week or two? I know there's lots of green thumbs listening, so please let me know. Also, I'm asking you today how you address the situation when you're at the checkout and you are asked whether you would like to round up your purchase and donate the extra amount. Checkout charity, point of sale donation, it's got a few different names, but whatever you call it, what do you do in that situation? It seems to be most people on the text line saying this morning that they say no because they don't want that big corporation to get the tax break or to claim credit for their charitable donation. So instead they decide to be a little bit more targeted in the way that they make their donation. They choose the charity and they make it direct to the charity. Lots of people really seem to like donating to charities that keep the money local, spend it local. And we had some excellent advice from our caller Belinda, who said that you can search up all of this on a government website, acnc.gov.au, to help you make a little bit more of an informed decision about where you might like to donate your money. On the text line, this listener says, I like the option for the big supermarkets to provide me an immediate discount, which I could then donate on the spot. That's a nice sort of different way of thinking about it. Would they ever do that? I don't know. This texter says, I always say no. This is Anne, to rounding up for the charity in the supermarkets. I make charitable donations myself and I can claim them on my tax. Why give extra to a corporation that makes obscene profits and makes me work in their business for free? I'm talking about self-serve checkouts, says Anne, so they can make donations in their own name and claim the tax credit themselves. Just no, no, no, says Anne. Thank you for your text. It does seem to be the dominant view this morning on this one. But Maeve Hallett, our roving reporter today, has been out and about asking people in the streets of Canberra. So in a little bit, you'll get to hear what they have to say. The text line certainly is leaning one way, but perhaps people roaming around Canberra this morning do something else. Coming your way very shortly, how are your anxiety levels or the levels of the people around you? And if you've ever thought a handbook to manage the anxious times would be helpful, local psychologist Paul North has written one. He joins us in studio next. It's called Polyvagal Parenting. So if you've got a young person in your life, this one might be very helpful. First, this is Sam Fender and Olivia Dean.

0: The widespread devastation in Nepal following catastrophic flash flooding has washed away villages and destroyed critical infrastructure. The death toll continues to rise while search and rescue teams work tirelessly to locate the hundreds missing. People are in urgent need of shelter, food, clean water and basic supplies. The ABC is supporting the Emergency Action Alliance and has launched the Nepal Flood Disaster Appeal. To make a donation and support the charity work in Nepal, go to abc.net.au/gives.
1: It's 13 minutes past 10 and you're listening to 666 ABC Radio Canberra with me, Saskia Mabin. That song was Rein Me In by Sam Fender and Olivia Dean. And Martin and I have found something to agree on this morning. Martin says, now this is a great song. Yeah, one of my favourites, Martin. I'll play it every single time I see it in my playlist. Now, have you ever wondered why a kind voice can be so soothing or why someone else's tension can seem contagious? Why your body might feel braced for danger long after the threat has passed? Did you know that eye contact can dissolve fear? Well, someone that does know all of that and more is Paul North, who's a psychologist and the author of Polyvagal Parenting, which he wrote with his wife, Dr. Lydia. So, Paul, welcome.
2: Saskia, so nice to see you again. Thank you for having me here today.
1: Yeah, it's a real pleasure. Congratulations on the book.
2: Thank you.
1: Polyvagal Parenting. It comes from polyvagal theory that was first proposed by Stephen Porges, Professor of Psychiatry. What does it mean? What does the word polyvagal mean?
2: So polyvagal theory is a more recent way of looking at how our nervous system influences our behaviours. How the way that we connect with people or not, essentially breaks it down into three areas. We have what we call your safe and social, your green state. That's the highest state of your nervous system. It's hopefully what we're engaging in now as we talk to each other. You have your second state, which is your sympathetically activated. That's your fight or flight response. A lot of people would have heard about that. We call that your red state. That's where you become quite reactionary. Sometimes you get angry. Okay, or you might need to run away. And we have your blue shutdown state. That's the lowest form. That's when your system gets overwhelmed. Sometimes you just, the body needs to conserve its energy. It might dissociate you, or you might even faint. And by building an awareness of these states of behavior, we can then help people to leverage, first of all, to develop an awareness of where they are, and then how to get back up to the safe and social, the what we call the ventral vagal, the highest state, because that's where you get the best versions of people.
1: So we always want to be aspiring to be in that green state of being. What types of questions do we need to ask ourselves or ask children in our care to determine what state they might be in?
2: So the fundamental question that drives all human behaviour is the answer to the question, am I safe? If you're neurophysiology doesn't feel safe, everything about you changes, the way that your breathing rate works, the chemistry in your blood, the rate of your heart, even the parts of the brain you have access to. So what we're always looking to ask in a situation is to be a bit of a nervous system and behavior detective. We're looking at our children saying, right, they're very dysregulated at the moment. Where are they in their system? And what do I need to help them get them back up into their safe and social state? Because it's only once we learn to connect can we correct.
1: Some examples of how to get people back into that safe and social state you've provided in your book, and you've done it with really interesting additional resources. Like you can scan a QR code on one of the pages in your book and actually listen to a soothing voice. What makes a voice soothing? What makes a voice so powerful that it can bring you into a safe and social state?
2: Yes, it's very interesting with mammals. You see, all mammals respond to melody as soothing and socially engaging. And all mammals respond to low, flat frequencies. So think of a dog growl, right, as threat invoking. You can't not check it out if you hear the growl of a dog. Well, that's also the same frequency that an angry man, and sometimes angry ladies too, but, you know, when you're actually in a household and you get raised with an angry dad, you're going to be exposed to those lower frequencies, which means your nervous system is always on red alert, highly activated. So knowing this, we can actually deliberately add more melody and some pauses to create a rhythmic type of voice. And the beautiful thing about that, and you might notice I'm doing it now.
1: Yeah, I can hear it.
2: And the beautiful thing about that is you can use your voice, your polyvagal voice, to reach into a child's dysregulated nervous system and calm them down. And you know what's also cool about that? You're always listening to your own voice. So as you speak with your rhythmic melody, you're also calming your own nervous system. So then what we're doing, we're leveraging this beautiful thing that Portis talks about, co-regulation. As you calm your nervous system, the child's picking up, they're designed to do this, how your nervous system is interacting, and you start to calm them down. So through your voice, what naturally follows, your soft eye contact, your gentle, soft proximity, even getting yourself down to their level, you're maximizing all the cues of safety by leveraging this beautiful co-regulation. And it starts, and it can start as simply as by using your voice.
1: Mm. Because it's true, isn't it, that children are so observant, not just paying attention to what you say, but paying attention to all of those nonverbal body cues. And they can probably detect when you're stressed, even if you think you might be doing a really good job of concealing that.
2: Oh, they're biologically designed to that. Do you know that when a mother first looks at a baby at around 2 to 3 months of age and they make eye contact, that the right hemispheres of both the baby and the mother sync? It's like having Wi-Fi.
1: Really?
2: And literally in that moment, the mother's brain, so we can look at this on creepy, you know, brain scans at a distance. We can see that the exact same areas of the mother's right hemisphere light up, and so do the exact same areas in the baby. So we have this biological connection that starts very, very early. So I want parents to understand that children are very good at connecting to them because their survival depends on it, especially mums and a little bit later on dads. But mums in the first year, very powerful connection.
1: That's so interesting. Something else that you have written about is facial expressions. You talked about a warm facial expression, the crinkles around the eyes when they smile, that being an indication that someone is safe and someone is in a calm environment. That is so specific, you know, and not everyone does have crinkles around their eyes, so I don't know how you achieve that if you don't. But that fascinated me. How can you tell that that is something that regulates a child?
2: So once again, you have this thing called a face-heart connection, right? So there's this, the vagus nerve connects the heart to the face, and that influence, so the state of your heart, if your heart is calm, it modulates not only the voice, but also how your eyes, the muscles surrounding your eyes. This is why people that have seen trauma often have very blank faces. And when you meet somebody who's seen trauma, you often have a visceral reaction. Your own body will alert you that there's potential danger. Why? Because in the wild, if a tribal member runs over the hill after being chased by wolves, their face telegraphs to you, which is an advantage at distance, that there's danger coming. This is actually what happened to COVID, when people would go into the shopping center, leave the car park, and encounter people leaving who've just failed to get vital supplies for their kids. They were already being alerted to the danger of the supermarket empty shelves by the blank face of the people leaving the shops. So our faces are incredibly good at telegraphing whether there are dangers around us or cues of safety. And again, children are wired to read mum and dad's face.
1: What role does breathing play in all of this and in the process of regulation?
2: So breathing is actually the mechanism by which you strengthen the vagal break. So you have a little pacemaker that actually determines the rate of your heart. If you didn't have it, your heart would naturally beat at probably around 110 to 115. When you, and this is the beautiful thing about the body, when you take a breath in, right, your heart rate goes up. When you breathe out, your heart rate goes down. Your body's so brilliant that when you get stressed, you'll do a sigh. That's a short in-breath and a long downward regulating out-breath. So we can use that

0: physiology to actually calm ourselves. Just next time we get a text that's disturbing or an email, we have a cranky exchange, we need to make a difficult phone call. Just before you do that, literally do a biological sigh. Take a short in-breath and a long out-breath. So breathing, when you practice it regularly, you actually strengthen the vagal brake, which is that little pacemaker. It allows it to come on and calm the heart down. So breathing, and breathing's free, folks. You've
1: Yes.
0: always got it with you.
1: It's an easy one. My guest is Paul North, psychologist and co-author of Polyvagal Parenting, which you wrote with your wife, Dr. Lydia So. We've talked about the three states: the green state, the red state, and the blue state. The green state, the safe and social state, is where we all want to aspire to be. Is it possible to be in two of these states at once?
0: Yes, we do. We have blended states. So, for example, play, imagine running around on a soccer field, is a combination of your safe and social, but also your mobilized state because you've got to be activated, right? Meditation would be your safe and social, but also your blue, quiet, calm, shutting down response because you need to be very still, low energy. Freeze occurs when you're actually highly activated. So think of your red state, but you're also completely overwhelmed, like the deer in a headlight. So these are what we call blended states. And a healthy nervous system is able to move in and out of these quite comfortably as the situation dictates. When we've been exposed to traumas or we've had lots of heavy duty experiences, we sometimes get skewed a bit one way or the other, either towards being overly hyper aroused or overly under aroused. And again, the work of the therapist is to just try and help people reintroduce that flexibility. That's what we're doing in the book by helping parents to heal, become more flexible and more capable of maintaining states of safety.
1: It's an excellent manual. Congratulations to you and to Lydia on all of the hard work and research that has gone before publishing this book. You should both feel very proud of yourselves. Thank you so much for coming in.
0: Thank you.
1: That is Paul North, who is a psychologist and the co-author of Polyvagal Parenting, which is out now, and you can get that anywhere that sells good books. It is 25 minutes past 10. We're going to have your news for you with Robert Baird in a few moments' time. Let's have some music to take us there. This is The Church.

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1: Where it is 10:30 and Robert Baird joins us for the news headlines.
2: Good morning, Saskia. Making news this morning, authorities have temporarily buried hundreds of unidentified bodies in Nepal over health risks. Around 1,000 people are confirmed to have died in last week's devastating flash flooding in the Nepal-Tibet border region. Thousands of others are still unaccounted for, including 43 Australians. Local police say the burials are in line with international disaster management protocols and families can reclaim the remains of loved ones at a later time. The Health and Emergency Services Minister, Marisa Patterson, says boosting the paramedic workforce is a higher priority than waiving ambulance fees. The ACT Greens are again calling for the roughly $1,000 fee for an emergency call-out and treatment to be scrapped, a move that's been supported by St John Ambulance. But Minister Patterson says internal costing suggests the fee for scrapping that rate is too high. There are concerns public officials in Timor-Leste may be connected to call centres operating global investment and recruitment scams. Since July, police have arrested more than 500 people, mostly foreigners, during numerous raids on call centres around the capital, Dili. Transparency group Fundação Mahain says the fact only low-level workers have been detained so far indicates an institutional conspiracy. Schools in New South Wales will be limited to one take-home HSC assessment as the state government tries to limit the impact of artificial intelligence. The change means take-home assessments will account for no more than 7.5% of a student's total HSC mark. The rule comes into effect at the start of Term 4. And in cricket, Manus Labuschagne has been left out of a 17-man squad to tour Zimbabwe and South Africa. Mitch Marsh, Travis Head and Josh Hazlewood are set to return for the six-match series across the two countries. But Labuschagne has been dropped after disappointing selectors during the recent test series against Bangladesh. Sass, more news on the way at 11.
1: Brilliant. But before we let you go, Rob, we're gonna make you stick around to solve our cryptic clue, if you would be so kind. Caroline, one more time for the people in the back.
3: Did you just do a neck warm-up to go into the clue?
1: Was that it? Yeah, that the cracking of the neck? There we go, the flexing of the knuckles. We're ready to go.
3: We've got to phone a friend in the wings for you too, Rob. Before he was president of Scandal, he was the worst kind of bad guy, a sweet presenting but insincere kind. He was so bad that in real life, waitresses refused to serve him for years after the movie came out. You might not expect such a tearjerker from the director known for Naked Guns, Paul Hogan.

0: could have died for this lead role. Bruce Willis turned it down. He'd wait to play a less lively character until his sixth sense was finally tuned. This movie exploited the impacts of babies' cries, freaking you out by playing them backwards and at a slow speed. A man with difficulty expressing himself is dirty dancing where the veil is thin and declaring himself to be Henry VIII, I am, I am. His love is a GI and no stranger to being wed to someone who dies hard on the regular. Though it may kill off love, it resurrected an old melody that is off the chain. It's Righteous Bro. The jumping jack flash hilarious heroine, whose favourite colour is purple, is once again rescuing a wronged man stuck out in the cold, but this time it's not a spy rescued with code, but a couple rescued with clairvoyance. There's nothing sexier than pottering around and throwing down. It's a five-letter word that will slay you most. Your tear ducts, toast, you're crying over the movie.
1: Any ideas, Rob?
2: No, it's taken me in so many different directions. I've got. We're looking for the name of a five letter. We're looking for the name of a movie that's five letters. Is that right?
1: Yeah.
2: No. No.
0: Oh, is it five letters too? Yes.
1: Yes.
0: But there's a five letter word that's used in this movie that will make you cry.
1: Let's not confuse him anymore, Caroline. No, you're looking for a name of a movie that's got five letters in the title. Jess from Tuggeranong is on the line. Hi, Jess. Can you please help us out?
3: Hi, Saskia. I think that Gen Xers are going to know this one. I was probably 15. I took my own tissues.
1: Yeah.
3: To the movies to see this.
1: Did you go through all of them?
3: My darling, a hunger for your touch. It's Ghost.
1: It's Ghost indeed. Rob, have you seen it?
2: She was right about the Gen X reference. I'm too young for Ghost.
1: See, I've never seen it, but I know that classic shot of the pottery wheel. Yeah. Which you did make reference to in the clue. Very sexy scene.
0: Yes. But Whoopi Goldberg is hilarious in this. Like, it's worth seeing just for her. She's so funny.
2: Do love Whoopi. What's the reference to waitresses?
0: So the guy who played, is it Tony Goldwyn, who was the president in Scandal? He plays a baddie in this that is so bad that waitresses refuse to serve him in restaurants for years because they just hated him.
2: It's effective acting then,
0: yes,
2: obviously.
0: Very effective.
1: Didn't that happen to Glenn Close after Fatal Attraction as well?
0: I could see that happen.
1: Not necessarily that she was refused service, but that people really just associated her with that role.
0: Yes. And the word, Jess, are you still there?
3: Yeah.
0: Do you know what the five-letter word was that will slay you most?
3: Disho.
4: You think I'd come all the way down here for my health? You're out of your mind. Sam's dead. Okay?
5: Tell her I love her.
4: He says he loves you.
6: Sam would never say that.
5: Ditto. Tell her ditto.
4: That was ditto. Ditto.
0: This music is the look. Because all through life, every time she said, I love you, he would only say ditto back.
1: And so when he was a ghost
0: talking to Whoopi Goldberg, who's the medium, he's saying, tell her I love her, tell her I love her. And she said he would never say that.
1: Because he would only ever say ditto.
0: Yeah.
1: See, just tell people that you love them, guys. Yeah. That's the lesson
0: here.
1: Or
0: at least ditto.
1: Yes. Ditto is the... the bare minimum, I think. Just say the full sentence. Jess, well done. Do you think this movie still holds up? Would you recommend that Rob watch it?
3: Probably hasn't aged too well, but it's worth a try. It's worth a try.
0: Demi Moore is fantastic in it.
3: She is.
1: Worth a try. Okay. Rob, let us know if you ever do watch it. I'd be interested to hear your review.
2: I'll see how it holds up.
0: You'll know. He'll come into work with bloodshot
1: He'll
0: eyes.
1: Be crying. Well done, Jess. Thank you, Caroline.
0: Good
1: and
0: job.
1: Thank you, Rob. Now, Caroline's given me some music to play that I think might be connected to this movie. I wouldn't know because I still haven't seen it, but this is The Righteous Brothers.

0: Oh, as T says, I'm just dragging out the pottery wheel and some clay. Mary from Braidwood, are you on the road at the moment?
1: Mate, how do you expect me to drive the horse float when I'm tearing up over Ditto and Unchained Melody?
0: I'm sorry, Mary. I'm sorry. Don't you dare get all teary on the road and lose your vision. We've got to make sure you get where you're going safely.
1: Beautiful film. It's inspired me to watch it again. One of my favourites. And you're right, Whoopi Goldberg was sensational in it.
0: Caroline is nodding furiously in agreement. Mary, yeah. I still have to see this film. Of course, I've seen the posters of this scene, the pottery scene, but that's about all I know about Ghost. But now I know the Ditto story, and that's a bit sad.
1: Yeah, no, it's
0: lovely. Oh, wipe those tears away, Mary. Drive safely.

0: The Righteous Brothers, Unchained Melody. The answer to your cryptic clue today, ghost. It's 19 minutes to 11. In some breaking news from Las Vegas, former gang leader Duane Keith Davis has been found guilty of murder in the 1996 shooting of rap legend Tupac Shakur. There you go. You'll probably hear more about that throughout the day, but that verdict delivered by a jury just about 20 minutes ago in Las Vegas in the US. Right now, though, do you think you are eating enough protein? New research from the CSIRO has found women aged 40 to 55 are not getting enough protein to help manage menopause. Dr. Jillie Hendry is a research scientist at the CSIRO. Good morning and welcome to you.
1: Good morning. Thanks, Althea.
0: Yeah, thanks so much for your time. What is the right amount of protein to be eating at this stage of your life if you're a woman?
1: Yeah, so in terms of weight management and protecting muscle mass, we think about 1.2 grams per kilogram of body weight is about the right amount of protein. So on average, women weigh about 90 kilograms. So that means it's 110 grams of protein per day.
0: So that could be a steak, one small steak, couldn't it? Would that be a sufficient way to get your protein needs met if you had a steak for dinner?
1: We need a bit more than that, but that's how actually we eat at the moment. We did some analysis of the National Nutrition Survey, which is a survey done by the ABS, the Australian Bureau of Statistics, and it's just been released. Tells us what Australians are eating. Great new data set. Anyway, we focused in on women in this menopause transition age, which is that 40 to 55. We eat most of our protein in the evening, and we just need to be a little bit more aware that breakfast and lunch is also an opportunity to get more protein. Yeah, so 200

0: grams of meat, steak or chicken, fish, has about 50 grams of protein. So you get nearly halfway there. So, you know, a couple of eggs at breakfast or a cup of milk with muesli and yogurt at breakfast will help. And then, yeah, protein at lunch, whether that be meat and salad wrap or lentil chicken salad or something like that. Yes, gets you almost to your target.
1: Yum. Okay, so it's about spreading it throughout the day and eating the right types of protein. Some excellent examples that you've just listed there. I've heard about, all sorts of diets or fasting, things like intermittent fasting. Is this something that you would recommend, or is this a bad idea?
0: There's so many different approaches to managing your weight. At the end of the day, you want the amount of kilojoules that you eat to be less than the amount that you burn. So through exercise or through your metabolism. As we get older, for various reasons, our metabolism slows down, we lose muscle mass. So we need to be a little bit more conscious of what we're eating, increase our physical activity, etc. So in terms of following a healthy diet, making sure you're having all the different food groups because they all give us something different. So fruit and veg and dairy and meat and whole grains. Not too restrictive because you can't do that forever. And something that's going to fit in with your lifestyle as well. So I think they're mainly the keys to a healthy eating pattern that you can stick to long term. And any lifestyle really is good.
1: You're hearing from Dr. Jillie Hendry, who is a CSIRO research scientist and has recently been doing some study and some analysis of women aged 40 to 55, so going through that typical menopausal transition age, and found that women in this life stage are not getting enough protein to help them manage it, to also help manage weight, because weight gain is commonly reported by people in this age group, women in this age group. The trick is not to eat less, it's to eat probably more protein and spread it across your day. Dr. Hendry, what are the risks of not getting the right amount of protein?
0: Yeah, so during menopause, our levels of estrogen go down, and estrogen is a hormone that influences our appetite. We lose muscle mass faster than we can rebuild it, which slows down our metabolism. And also during menopause, we get this redistribution of weight around our abdomen, which women notice. And that happens when we feel like nothing about what we've eaten or our exercise has changed. So that's where protein might be beneficial. It's a key nutrient for building muscle mass in response to exercise. And protein helps us to regulate our appetite and keep us fuller for longer. So we want to make sure we're having enough protein every day, keep our muscles strong, keep us healthy, keep us full, making it slightly more easy to manage our weight as we get older.
1: On the text line, one of our listeners says the CSIRO well-being diet is great, and when I've been on it, I've lost weight and not felt hungry at all because the portions are so big that you struggle to eat them. However, it doesn't have a vegetarian meal plan. It would take days to calculate all the amounts, to work with the recipes, and to come up with a meal plan. Please, please, can CSIRO do a vego meal plan, not just have recipes? Is this something that's available, Dr. Hendry, or something that might be in the works?
0: Yeah, so with the Total Wellbeing Diet, we've recently upgraded the meal swap option. And when you come into the program, you can do your likes and dislikes, your preferences, and that does make it easier to tailor those meals to eating patterns such as vegetarian.
1: 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And so how do you actually get on the CSIRO well-being diet? Is this something that's freely available?
0: So the full diet program is available at totalwellbeingdiet.com. There is a joining fee for that. There's also a refund if you meet the criteria, lose weight and do well. You can get your money back actually. But in terms of protein, we do have a free calculator. You can enter some details about your age and your exercise levels, your weight. And that will give you a personalized protein target, which may help to plan out your meals as well, and just make sure you're getting enough protein in the day.
1: What are your thoughts on taking supplements to try and meet that desired amount of protein?
0: Yeah, so protein, it is about the quantity, but it's also about the quality of protein.

0: more processed it is, the further it is from its origin, its most healthy form. And so, yeah, as it gets more highly processed, just try to limit those options and favour the unprocessed whole fresh foods if you can.
1: Yeah, really good advice. Dr. Hendry, thank you so much for your time this morning. You have a good day.
0: Thanks, Saskia.
1: Dr. Jillie Hendry there, who is a research scientist with the CSIRO. You can find that tool, that free tool to calculate your optimal amount of protein per day online on their website, specifically designed for women aged 40 to 55. So with that demographic in mind, it is 11 minutes to 11. You're listening to 666 with me, Saskia Mabin. This morning, we've been asking you what you do when you're asked if you would like to round up for charity at the supermarket checkout. Our guest, roving reporter Maeve Hallett, has been out and about at Garema Place this morning to ask people how they navigate this situation.
2: What do you do when you're at the checkout and it comes up on the screen, round up for charity?
3: So because I already donate to Starlight for Life, that's where my donation goes, yeah. If it is Starlight Foundation, because it is close to my heart, that's where mine will go.
4: I don't round it up because even though it's I'm 80, I've got to be cautious of my income now. Yeah. So every 5 cents, 10 cents, a dollar or whatever, within the week you'll realise that you're really, you know, I'm giving charity money just this very minute to the man behind me here. I'd rather do that. Yeah, because I know that it's going to stay locally.
5: I usually do round it up. It's, I don't know, just doing the right thing, a small little thing, gesture like that, maybe able to help someone.
3: I press no. I've always thought it was like a tax, like it's like a tax scheme for them to get money back on it rather than it being a charitable thing.
6: To be honest, I always round up. I don't know why. It might be a pressure thing, but I just think I've got like an account that rounds me up anyway with my everyday savings, so it's not that much drama. I did kind of hear that like supermarkets were kind of using it for tax incentives, but I mean, who doesn't, right? So it's not an issue for me, really.
7: Yes, I do round up just because it's a very small amount to my wallet, but a lot of littles add up to a big, so it seems like an easy way to give back.
2: Why are you more inclined to give to charity directly and not through the supermarket?
4: Because I've been in Canberra all my life. I'm now 80, and I know that it's going to stay here, and all the other shops is going to the multinationals and not going to the local young people who are working behind the tills. You know, they're on a very low wage. It's not going to go to them.
7: My husband does argue with me each time because he does not like the concept of adding a bit more. He doesn't appreciate the additional tax being added on without it kind of being initiated by us. Yes, like he'd rather we just go off and do our own charity.
1: A few different ideas there gathered from the streets of Canberra by our guest roving reporter Maeve Hallett. Do you say yes to round up your purchase for charity at the supermarket checkout? Why? Or do you make a slightly more thoughtful decision, perhaps? You know, do you go and do your own research later and make your donation direct to the place that you want it to go to? 0467 922 666. It is 8 minutes to 11, and this is U2.

0: the theme music for the one, the only, Adrian Francis, who is hosting afternoons today.
1: Can you see my Wing Chun moves?
0: Yeah, you're looking great.
1: Wing Chun moves.
0: Yeah, I feel ready. I feel prepared to hear a cracking afternoons show.
1: Well, we're carrying on some of the themes that you've been talking about, women's health in particular, on mornings. It is our great delight to have the wonderful Norman Swan on afternoons this afternoon. You'll have to listen in between 1 and 1:30. From memory, that's the time when we're going to hear him. You might have been lucky enough, like me, to be in the audience at ANU last night for a sellout author talk, Andrew Lee interviewing Dr. Norman Swan about his new book, The Brain Cliff, How to Stay Away from the Edge, Unlocking the Secrets of Becoming a Cognitive Super Ager. And Sassy,
0: I like that title.
1: It was just great. I think we all want to be, surely, a cognitive super ager. And in this book, he sort of, there's lessons from a whole bunch of cognitive super agers from across the country, all demographics, all income, people who've lived well and are cognitively fit into their 90s and 100s. And that informs the book. There's some common things. One of the things is not retiring, Sassy.
0: Ever.
1: Well, or if you retire, not retiring from cognitive challenges. So say you leave the workforce, finding ways to stay really cognitively active. And maybe that's through volunteering, challenging volunteering, meeting and connecting with strangers. We're lucky enough to hear from so many people in our community who do exactly that. It's also about exercising and not just doing the same old thing every time, pushing further. So I was in the audience last night and I think I overdid it at the gym this morning. I just tried to lift a little bit more weight in the pump class than usual.
0: How are you feeling?
1: Well, a little bit sore, so I might have troubles this afternoon. But like, that's actually really important. And what I hadn't realised until I heard Dr. Swan talk about it is just how important it is for challenging the brain. It's not just about the muscles. It's like pushing forward all the time.
0: Your body will thank you, Adie.
1: It will.
0: After you get past the DOMS.
1: Yeah. Yes. Well, we need to beat frailty also as women, including from our 30s and 40s onwards. In fact, this book is really written for women like us, Sassy. It's our demographic. It's very popular with seniors, and they were at ANU in big numbers. Like, I was probably one of the youngest people in the space last night. But it's actually about an awareness and making those changes so much earlier in life and setting in a really healthy pattern, like curbing alcohol, limiting alcohol, eating really modestly, really challenging exercise, cognitive training, cognitive challenges, all those sorts of things. So listen in to hear from Norman. Also coming up in afternoons, I'm going to share one of the experiences I've been fortunate enough to have in Canberra as a carer for my mum who lives with early stage dementia, something that so many of us think about, some of us don't do. I know I spent years wanting to work with my mum on an advanced care directive. It's come up every single time we've been in a health setting. And finally, I found someone who we could work with and spend a lot of time with going through the process of understanding what the documentation is and also the language, the medical language, to best represent the choices of someone, not my wishes, my mum's wishes. So I hope you'll join me for that conversation. You're going to hear from one of our most experienced registered palliative care nurses in Canberra who's done this process with thousands of people over the years. And you'll also hear a little bit of my mum as well on the sidelines of that.
0: A big shout out to you and to your mum for being so generous sharing this story.
1: Well, it's so important, Sassy. And I know we all struggle with it often.
0: Thank you, Adie. Adie is going to be on your radio from 12:30 today for the afternoon's show. Make sure you tune in for that and stick around for Drive from 3 o'clock. Big thanks to Caroline O'Brien and to Maeve Hallett as well. And of course to Robert Baird in the newsroom. It's 11 o'clock.
2: Good morning, Robert Baird with ABC News. The ACT government says newly released data showing rising medical negligence payouts is missing important context. A response to questions on notice has revealed the government spent almost $61 million on damages, settlements and legal costs for medical negligence claims last financial year. That's more than double the cost in 2023-24. Independent MLA Thomas Emerson says that expense is concerning, but Health Minister Marisa Patterson cautions the data is crude.
3: The government is getting better at settling these type of matters in a timely way and managing historical matters. And also there have been a couple of large settlements too. So I would say to Mr. Emerson's comments that many of these issues have been inquiries and there have been recommendations.
2: Property analysts say the rental market is likely approaching a ceiling. As rents soar to record highs across Australia, some frustrated tenants are blaming real estate agents. But Cotality's Tim Lawless says it's the market that generally dictates the price.
4: This is a rental crisis, and there is a good chance we'll continue to see rental markets remaining quite tight. Whether or not rents continue to rise as quickly as they are is probably a different question, because we are seeing a lot of rental markets where a lot of renters are probably approaching a ceiling on how much they can pay.
2: Overseas, hundreds of unidentified bodies have been temporarily buried in Nepal over concerns for health risks. Around 1,000 people are confirmed to have died in last week's devastating flash flooding in the Nepal-Tibet border region. Thousands of others are still unaccounted for, including 43 Australians. Authorities say the burials are in line with international disaster management protocols. Anil Thapa from the local police says the bodies can be claimed by families later.
5: The dead bodies are continuously decomposing day by day. Today is the sixth day. Till now, we have managed 199 dead bodies here underground. For identifying in the future, we extracted some DNA samples from the dead bodies.
2: And China's top diplomat in the Pacific says Taiwan should not be attending the Pacific Islands Leaders Forum in Palau. Pacific leaders are there for the region's top political gathering, with China present as a dialogue partner. Taiwan's foreign minister, meanwhile, is attending on the invitation of the host, Palau. China's Pacific envoy, Chen Bo, says Beijing has lodged formal objections to Taiwan attending the forum with the host. Returning home, schools in New South Wales will be limited to one take-home HSC assessment as the state government tries to limit the impact of artificial intelligence. The change means take-home assessments will account for no more than 7.5% of a student's total HSC mark. The ruling comes into effect at the start of Term 4, when the Year 12 cohort of next year begins their final year. Acting Premier and Education Minister Prue Carr says the change will help preserve the integrity of the schooling system.
6: The HSC is internationally recognised and credible because it tests and assesses a student's knowledge and skills. And at this point in time, there is too much risk that AI can threaten that.
2: West Australian police have released footage of the moment they allegedly found a Ziploc bag of methamphetamine hidden inside a bacon and egg McMuffin. Officers found the drugs while rummaging through a bag of fast food during a traffic stop near Broome last month. A Derby man is expected to face court later this month on drugs charges. Detective Senior Sergeant Trissa Stepich says people are becoming more creative when trying to hide illegal drugs.
7: When you're conducting searches under the Misuse of Drugs Act, you obviously have to search the whole vehicle. And I know at times it can be awkward searching through people's food, but unfortunately that's part of the job. And if there's food items there, you're going to have to search through them.
2: And in news just in, a jury in Las Vegas has found an ex-gang leader guilty of murder in the drive-by killing of legendary hip-hop artist Tupac Shakur in 1996. 63-year-old Dwayne Keefe Davis has been charged with a single count of murder using a deadly weapon, and he had pleaded not guilty. Police had long suspected Davis did not have enough evidence to charge him until he went public with his story in media appearances and a memoir. To Canberra's weather, a sunny day on the way, heading for a top of 20 degrees. It's currently sitting on 18 out at the airport. This is ABC News.
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18: Colditz Castle is a gloomy fortress perched on the edge of a cliff in eastern Germany. It was founded 1,000 years ago in the Middle Ages and was rebuilt, modified and expanded into a 700-room nightmare. German and Polish kings used Colditz as a hunting lodge, and in the early 20th century, it served as a madhouse. And when the Second World War began in 1939, Hitler's men converted Colditz into a prisoner of war camp for officers, which eventually became the most famous POW camp of the whole war. And that's because Colditz was said to be inescapable. And this goaded the captured Allied officers to do everything they could to outwit the German guards and escape their clutches. Now, I grew up watching grainy black and white British movies about Colditz, which were enormous fun, and which presented the imprisoned officers, particularly the British, as plucky and resourceful chaps who could hit a cricket ball for a six, who could build a radio out of stolen parts and leap over a barbed wire fence while smoking a pipe. Best-selling British author Ben McIntyre is here, and it turns out that there was a lot of truth in the heroic legends. But Ben reveals a truer account of those flawed, ingenious men who were forced to pass the days, months and years in long stretches of demoralising boredom that were punctuated by intense bursts of extreme excitement as they battled their German captors and their own inner demons. Ben McIntyre's wonderful book is called Colditz, Prisoners of the Castle. Hello, Ben.
8: Hello, Richard.
18: The Germans boasted that Colditz was inescapable. Why were they so confident that it was so inescapable, Ben?
8: Well, if you look at Colditz, it looks incredibly daunting. It's this vast Gothic schloss on perched over the little village of Colditz. And it looks terrifying. But the reality was that the Germans had made two very clear strategic mistakes here. The first was to lock up inside it Allied officers, not just Brits, but Australians, New Zealanders, people from Poland and France and the Netherlands and so on. But they locked up inside it officers who had tried to escape from somewhere else already. And so these were technically known as Deutschfeindlich, which is a kind of German technical word that means literally German unfriendly. And of course, that is what they were. And so the first mistake was that if you lock up a lot of people who are already unfriendly towards Germany and have tried to escape, they will try to escape again. And so what happened was they really managed to create a kind of university of escaping. So everybody was competing with everybody else to get out of this place. That's the first mistake. The second one was that Colditz is very, very old. It is 10 centuries old, and it is filled with holes. Bits have been built onto Colditz over the years. It has five different sewer systems. It's not a good place to put a prison camp. The best place to put a prison camp is a large field surrounded by barbed wire. That is quite hard to escape from. Colditz, the prisoners very swiftly discovered, was full of holes. And so the story of Colditz is really that of officers trying to get out and the German security guards trying to plug the gaps. That's where the sort of cat and mouse analogy lies. And the mice found lots of mouse holes, put it that way.
18: The security chief of Colditz was a man called Lieutenant Reinhold Eggers. What kind of a man did you discover him to be, Ben?
8: Well, he's one of my favourite characters in this whole story because Reinhold Eggers is a far cry from the wicked Nazi oppressor of mythology. Reinhold Eggers was a man, he was a veteran of the First World War. He was a professional Prussian soldier, really. I mean, he was a man of considerable honour. He was also an Anglophile, hilariously. I mean, he was a school teacher by profession, and he'd spent, before the war, teaching in Cheltenham, which is a most civilised part of Britain. He could never quite get over the fact that the prisoners inside Colditz were so rude to him, whereas the people of Cheltenham had been frightfully polite. And he took his job very seriously. He was the security officer. He was there to stop anyone getting out. But he did so in accordance with the rules. The rules were the Geneva Convention of 1929, which laid down very specific ways in which prisoners were to be treated. And these rules were inspected by the neutral powers who would come in and make sure that the rules were being followed. And so Eggers was not a man of sort of casual, savage brutality. Far from it. I mean, if you were caught trying to escape and you didn't surrender, you were quite likely to be shot while escaping. But he wasn't a brute. He wasn't an SS oppressor. And in fact, he'd become very shirty if he was ever accused of sort of violating the rules. He was one of those sort of German types who really sticks as closely as he could to what he was supposed to do, and that was to stop people getting out.
18: Was he a Nazi?
8: No. He'd never joined the Nazi Party. In fact, he rather disapproved of all of that. He sort of stood apart from that. He was not alone in this. I mean, it's one of the things that one needs to sort of bear in mind with Colditz. When we think of a prison camp in the Second World War, we rightly and automatically think about the Holocaust and the horrors of that whole story. This is different. This is a camp that is run by the German army. And it's not run on brutal, savage Nazi lines. These were professional soldiers. And so there was a certain honour. I don't want to exaggerate here. I mean, there was a great conflict between the prisoners and their guards. But there was also a sense of sort of shared officer's honour. And Eggers really does exemplify that.
18: Did he enjoy his role as the sort of cat amongst the mice, as the escape thwarter of Colditz?
8: Oh, I think he did. Yes, he did. And he became, in a way, one of the great chroniclers of Colditz, because he regarded the kind of his job as a sort of science, really. And he gathered all the sort of escape material that he lay his hands on. You know, every time there was a disguise was used and he managed to capture the perpetrators, he would sort of confiscate the disguise and keep it in what he called the Colditz Museum, which was a sort of display case, really, for all the kind of failed attempts. And he would, visiting dignitaries would be taken round this by Eggers, who became something of a celebrity among sort of the prison warder fraternity. I mean, he was taken off to give lectures at other prison camps and so on. When there were escapes from other camps, he was brought in to kind of investigate. He became the kind of Sherlock Holmes of sort of German prison camps. I mean, I make light of it, but actually it was a pretty serious business. He even, and this I thought was extraordinary, when there was an escape attempt in Colditz, he would persuade the escapers to reenact their escape if he caught them. So you have these, and he had this incredible set of photographs, which I managed to obtain. One of the really lucky breaks here was that I was given by the grandson of one of the former inmates, I was given Eggers' own scrapbook, which he had been given as a gift at the end of the war. And it's a wonderful document because it contains all these posed photographs of Allied officers peering out of sort of half-built tunnels with big grins on their faces. Mm. And Eggers brought up the town photographer to take photographs of them. And it's a wonderful artifact.
18: Let's talk about the prison population itself. There were, as you say, British, Canadian, Australian, Polish, Dutch, French officers lumped in together there. How did they get on, the groups, the different nationalities?
8: Well, for many of these young men, it was the first time they'd ever met anybody from a foreign country. I mean, we sort of imagined that the world was as cosmopolitan then as it is today. It definitely wasn't. So for many of them, you know, meeting a Polish person for the first time was rather extraordinary. So in one way, they got on really well, and they would pair off sort of language lessons and those sort of things. But it was a time of intense international rivalry. The different nationalities were sort of competing, if you like, to get out of this castle, and they operated in national groups, which was actually very counterproductive to begin with, because at one point there were something like four or even five different tunnels being built at the same time secretly through the sort of fabric of Colditz, and they were literally undermining each other.
18: Well, they were unaware of each other's tunnel schemes?
8: Well, at the beginning, yes, they were, and this proved a real problem because they kept tripping each other up. You know, one escape attempt would foil another one, effectively. And so they set up a kind of international committee, a kind of UN, if you like, of sort of, you know, escapers. So there would be an escape officer for each national group, and those escape officers would coordinate with the other escape officers to make sure that they weren't going to get in each other's way. It was sort of, I suppose it was like the EU, really, in a way. Except in fact, it was more like the EU in more ways than one, but in the sense that the Brits kind of agreed to do it until it didn't suit their interests, at which point they walked out.
18: I'm going to ask you a question now, which to them, those men, if they were alive today, would just seem like the stupidest question in the world. But I'm going to ask it anyway. Why were they so keen to escape and risk their lives rather than sit out the war in relative safety and relative comfort in some ways?
8: It's not a stupid question, Richard. It's a very good question, and it has multiple answers, really. I mean, one is that a lot of these soldiers were officers who were captured at the beginning of the war. Many of them were captured at Dunkirk, in fact, during the retreat. And they felt that they had failed. They felt that their duty as professional soldiers, these were not the conscripts, these were the sort of original British Expeditionary Force and others, that they had sort of failed to do their national duty. So there was a great sort of psychological, self-imposed pressure, really, to get out, get back to their home countries and rejoin the army. That was, or the Navy or the Air Force. I mean, that was the sort of impulsion. And there was a great sense of kind of failure that hung over Colditz, I think, for many of them, that this was a job that they had not done properly. One also has to bear in mind that at the beginning of the war, escaping from Colditz was a sort of game. Now, I don't want to exaggerate that too much because it had its risks. Goodness knows, if you were caught on the ramparts and you refused to sort of come down, you were going to be shot at. But if you got out of the castle and if you were recaptured, which happened in the vast majority of cases, because getting out of Colditz was one thing, but getting out of Germany was something else, a far, far harder thing. If you were captured, the worst that was going to happen to you was that you were going to be brought back to the castle, put in solitary for a few weeks, and then you'd be back in the prison community. Now, that changed as the war developed and became more brutal and more horrific. But certainly for the first couple of years, it was a sort of way of getting through the sort of boredom of normal daily life in Colditz, was to obsessively think about how to get out. So it was both a sort of duty and an obsession for many people. So that, I think, is why escape and the possibilities of escape became the single most animating conversation that ever took place in that castle. Everyone talked about it all the time.
18: It seems, according to your book, that the French were right at the forefront very early on and having a red-hot go at escaping either individually or en masse. It's quite extraordinary. Amongst these captured French officers, for me, I have to say, the most outstanding was a chap called Pierre-Marie Jean-Baptiste Mairesse Lebrun. He was the most stylish and eccentric of the French prisoners. What can you tell me about Pierre-Marie Jean-Baptiste Mairesse Lebrun? Then
8: he was terrific. He was a great character. He was a cavalry officer, extremely brave, very, very elegant. He was always beautifully turned out, and there's a reason I'm telling you this story. He had a wonderful set of Givenchy suits that he'd brought with him to Colditz. he was sort of extremely sort of soigné figure, but he was actually the second escaper from Colditz. The first was also a Frenchman, but Mairesse Lebrun's escape is quite extraordinary. He looking very elegant in his gym kit one day, he went down with the other prisoners to the exercise yard, and on a signal, one of his compatriots cupped his hands into a stirrup and sort of leant against the outside barbed wire, which was about 14 feet high. And Mairesse Lebrun ran towards him, put his foot in the stirrup, and vaulted over the top of this thing like a sort of thoroughbred taking a kind of a fence and a steeplechase. And then he ran up the hill. He'd calculated that the guards had, I think he thought they had a dozen shots between them. So he zigzagged up the hill and counted out the 12 shots as they missed, then climbed over the wall, ran out through the park, stole a bicycle, cycled 200 miles to the Swiss border, and then sort of sashayed across the border, amazingly, into neutral Switzerland, where he met a very pretty Swiss milkmaid and said, "Where am I?" And she said, you are in Switzerland, sir. And he said, "Oh, good, I'm going home then." The most extraordinary thing about this story is that he'd left a message behind with, as I say, his set of rather smart clothes and his suitcase, saying, "France, please will you return my clothes?" Astonishingly, that is what the commandant did. He packed them up and sent them back to France. So good old Mairesse Lebrun was able to climb back into his outfit and off he went, rejoined the French army, and was back in uniform. I mean, it's an extraordinary... It's just a little illustration of this strange honour among the officer class at that time, that the Germans were actually prepared to go to the trouble to send back an escapist kit.
18: My guest today is British writer and historian Ben McIntyre. Despite all this, there was, as you show, this ugly streak of anti-Semitism amongst the French officers, some hangover from the Dreyfus affair. How did this anti-Semitism play out between them, Ben?
8: Well, this was a very shocking discovery, and I had no idea about this. But because quite a few of the French officers were Vichyites, they were supporters of the collaborating French regime at that point, unoccupied France, they were quite sympathetic, oddly enough. Even though they were prisoners, they were in some ways sympathetic to the German cause. And that included, for some of them, a vicious streak of anti-Semitism. Which meant that about a year into the Colditz experience, a group of the French officers said that they no longer wished to be billeted alongside the French Jewish officers. They demanded that the commandant remove those Jewish officers to a separate part of the castle, which is duly what happened. The commandant, sensing a propaganda opportunity, said, right, okay, well, if that's what you want. And the Jews were put into an attic area, which immediately became known as the ghetto.
9: And what did the British make of that, Ben?
8: I mean, anti-Semitism is not unknown in Britain, let's be honest. But by and large, the British officers were appalled by this and furious. And it led to a really quite bitter confrontation between the French and the British sections in the castle. It was one of the moments of really highest tension. It was resolved in the end. There was a sort of an agreement that the Jewish officers, in fact, were moved off, most of them, to a different camp. Which lingering sort of animosity between those two sections, and in fact a lot of the Vichyite officers were also moved out of the castle in the end, but it was a grim reminder that the kind of tensions and biases and prejudices and political clashes that had preceded the war and in large part on which the war was fought came into this castle, and the artificial world that was created in there in some ways exaggerated and exacerbated those kinds of tensions and those kind of prejudices.
9: Well, there's intra-group tensions amongst the British as well. How did the class tensions within the British servicemen play out in Colditz?
8: Well, this is another of those discoveries that, again, I knew nothing about before I started researching this book. As officers, these British soldiers had the right to servants. That was under the Geneva Convention. So just as they would in the army, they had ordinary prisoners, privates, batmen, as they were known, to look after them. And these were a group of so-called orderlies who were brought in as servants. Now, they were also prisoners. Don't get me wrong. They were POWs, but they were privates. So they had none of the rights that were available in the intensely hierarchical world at that time that were available to officers. So they cooked and cleaned. And interestingly, they were not allowed to escape from Colditz. They were told that they were there as servants, and therefore they didn't have the same right or obligation to try to get out.
9: That's extraordinary, Ben.
8: Isn't that amazing? I mean, 21st century, we think of that as absolutely unacceptable.
9: And what were they expected to do for these officers?
8: Well, cook and clean and polish their belt buckles. I mean, that was their jobs. Interestingly, though, Richard, this is where it gets really interesting. There was, believe it or not, a strike in Colditz by these orderlies. At one point, they said, we're not doing this anymore. We don't see any reason why we should be the servant class here, the working class. And they downed tools. They refused to go on. Now, of course, and the officers were appalled. This was a kind of complete reversal of the whole idea of the master servant officer other orderly other ranks kind of system. And of course, those striking orderlies were immediately moved out of Colditz by the Germans and put in another camp. But it was quite an interesting moment. It was another reflection of the fact that sort of, you know, the rise in kind of industrial tensions, if you like, that was taking place in the outer world was also reflected inside Colditz. But it's fascinating. There is no example of a single orderly, a single person from the other ranks ever attempting to escape from Colditz because they were told they were not allowed to. To us, that seems scandalous, that one group of people should be allowed to seek their liberty and another, because of their socioeconomic status, should not.
9: In 1941, there was a crucial moment, you show, when a contingent of Dutch prisoners arrived with news of a hole in the border between Germany and Switzerland, which was obviously crucial for the would-be escapees, because that was how they were going to slip into neutral Switzerland and escape back to Britain again. Tell me how the Dutch officer in question had discovered the existence of this hole in the German security on the border.
8: Well, this was probably the single most important piece of escape intelligence to have been brought back to Colditz, because it came about purely by chance. A Dutchman, a Dutch officer called Larive, had been captured on the Swiss border. He escaped from a different camp, but he was captured before he got across. And while he was being interrogated, he got into conversation with a particular Gestapo officer, a German Gestapo officer. And this is quite early on in the war, and the Gestapo officer began to brag about how easy it was. He said, why did you not try and get across at this point in the, on the border? Because actually there's a hole in the border. And immediately Larive's ears pricked up, and he managed to persuade this Gestapo officer, who at this point in the war believed that Germany was going to win anyway, so there was no point in sort of keeping these secrets, started to boast about the fact that there is this little salient on the Swiss border. It's called the Singen Salient. And it's a sort of finger of land, if you like, that sort of points into Germany from Switzerland. And it was unguarded. Parts of the Swiss border, like Swiss cheese, had holes in them. And this was the biggest one.
18: So this Gestapo officer was saying, oh, you fool, you should have tried to escape here because...
8: Yeah, should have gone through here, mate. And even showed him on the map. This is the hilarious bit. Stuck a sort of stubby finger on the map and said, this is where you should have gone across. Now, Larive immediately, he was a no fool, Larive, immediately memorized this. And when he was duly shipped back to Colditz, he told his Dutch commanding officer. And to their huge credit, the Dutch shared this piece of information with the other national groups. And the Singen Salient then became the kind of focus for many of the subsequent escape attempts. If you could get to the Singen Salient, and they all memorized the little path that led up to it and the kind of houses on the road. So they knew from memory how they could get across. So if they could get to the Swiss border, there was a decent chance they would get away.
18: For a long while, everyone was building a tunnel. Each one of the prison groups was building a tunnel. The French built the most ambitious tunnel, a tunnel they called Le Métro. How ambitious was this tunnel and how did it work?
8: It was quite extraordinary, Richard. And do you know what? Part of it is still there. You can actually climb down into the great French tunnel in the castle of Colditz, where I have spent considerable time. Not in the tunnel, I would say, but in the castle. This was a remarkable feat of French engineering. It started in the clock tower. Okay, went down through the sleeves of the winding mechanism of the clock tower. So you slither down there. Then it went 140 metres under the castle. They burrowed through the cellar walls, underneath the chapel, sawing the chapel struts as they went, and taking the spoil, all the dugout stuff from the tunnels, and hiding it in the attics. It was an amazing achievement. Each foot of this tunnel had to be reinforced with stolen bed planks from the bunks. It had, believe it or not, an air conditioning system inside it, whereby they pumped fresh air to the end of it through a series of tin cans sort of stuck together to create a pipe. Do you know, it even had a telephone system. They had worked out an early warning system. They'd stolen wires to create a telephone system, which they ran through the floor of the chapel so that if the German guards arrived,

0: They could alert the tunnellers to stop digging. It was an absolutely extraordinary thing, the Metro, and dozens of French officers were involved in it, and it was planned to be the biggest breakout in Colditz. Every single French officer was going to take part in it. They were just going to get them all out in one go. And the idea was that it would end up in the cliff face, really. Sort of they would burrow horizontally underneath the chapel and hit the cliff face, and then they were all going to get out. And tragically, it was betrayed.
1: How was it betrayed? How did the Germans twig that something was up?
0: Eggers, Reinhold Eggers, we spoke about him, was a man of honor in some ways, but he was not above using intelligence and stool pigeons and spies. And he had a spy in the French camp. I've identified him in the book for the first time. And this man gave up his compatriots. I mean, this is a terrible part of the story. He won his liberty as a result. I mean, he was moved surreptitiously to another camp, from which he was allowed to leave. That was the deal that was done with Eggers. He was called Carignard. He was actually the assistant to the curé, the priest in Colditz. And he, you know, to the end of his life, it was only after his death that he was identified by Eggers as having been the stool pigeon. But
1: oh, the stool pigeon got away with it, did he, in the
0: the
1: end?
0: Stool pigeon got away with it. Well, he did, but then he, you know, historically he has not. You know, I mean, we now know who he was. It's such an interesting subject, that collaboration. You know, why would people do that? And we look at it in such a sort of black and white way, you know. But actually, I think Carignard was under huge pressure. I think his family were essentially being held hostage in France. Who knows what people do under these circumstances? It's very easy with the hindsight of history to say, you know, that was terrible. And who was to know how the war was going to end? Saving your skin is one of the things that humans do.
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1: Today I'm with Ben McIntyre. Ben's the author of many best-selling books, the Kim Philby book, A Spy with Friends, Agent Zigzag, The Spy and the Traitor, and Ben's new book is the story of Colditz, the legendary POW camp in Germany that inspired many sensationally inventive escape attempts by the Allied officers imprisoned in Colditz. There's plenty more coming up after the headlines on ABC Radio. 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
3: Good morning, Robert Baird with an ABC News update. A Royal Australian Air Force plane is en route to Nepal carrying humanitarian supplies. The plane is loaded with shelter and hygiene kits and other essential aid items to assist people impacted by catastrophic flooding in the Tibet-Nepal region, which has killed at least 1,000 people. The University of Canberra's Vice-Chancellor has promised there'll be no job cuts under a proposal to merge the uni's five faculties into two. Bill Shorten outlined the plan to staff yesterday. He says the aim is to maintain course offerings for students while freeing up resources for teaching and research. And some floors of a civic health building closed since July due to asbestos are set to reopen. Infrastructure Canberra says the third, fourth and fifth floors of 1 Moore Street will be safe to re-enter from Monday. But health clinics that had operated on the remaining floors will be closed indefinitely. There'll be another news update at midday.

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1: Today I'm with Ben McIntyre. Ben is the author of a great many best-selling books involving World War II and post-war spying. He's written a book called Colditz. It's the story of a legendary POW camp in Germany that was said to be inescapable, which nonetheless inspired some

0: extraordinary, heroically inventive escape attempts by the Allied officers imprisoned in there. Ben, one of the most necessary aspects of concealing an escape was to mess with the German roll call system. Tell me some of the ways which the Allied prisoners messed with the Germans' heads when it came to roll call.
1: Well, it was very important to sort of mess up the roll call, because if you could conceal an escape for long enough, that would mean that those prisoners who'd got outside the castle walls had extra time to get away. So one of the ways was to try and hide the fact that there had in fact been escaped. Now, there were lots of sort of inventive ways of doing this. There were three roll calls a day, so they had to be good at this. One of the ways, which one of the ones I like most, was that, well, one obvious way was, you know, one soldier would duck down at the end of the line, run to the other end of the line behind the backs and, you know, sort of pop up at the other end. But that was an easy call. The Dutch, amazingly, actually built a replica model of two people, actually. They called them Max and Morris. And they were sort of, they were busts of officers with hats on and, you know, and moustaches, with sort of greatcoats draped over them. And they would simply hold this thing up between two of them. And the Germans were going fast, counting along the line, and would think that, oh, wouldn't even notice that there were the dummies in there. In fact, hilariously, at one point in his diary, he said, I thoroughly approve of that. I'm giving him an English accent, he was a German, but I really approve of the Dutch contingent. They stand very erect on parade. Well, of course they do. Two of them were actually dummies being held sort of stiffly upright, which I completely love. So that was just one of the ways that they went to huge lengths to try and convince them. The other way was actually to conceal people inside the castle, because obviously if they could give the Germans the impression that someone had escaped when they hadn't, that bought time for them to get someone else out of the castle without it being noticed, if you see what I mean. So they had a system of ghosts where individuals would be hidden inside the castle. The Germans would think they had escaped, and then they would, as it were, be at their leisure to get out without the alarm being raised.
0: One of the most fascinating prisoners, perhaps the most fascinating prisoner for me, was an Indian doctor named Birendranath Mazumdar. How did this man fetch up in Colditz in the first place?
1: Mazumdar was the only non-white officer in Colditz. And he was a doctor, as you say. He was from Bengal, but he'd been educated in Britain. He was a very, very good doctor. He'd volunteered for the Royal Army Medical Corps and was captured just after Dunkirk and taken into Colditz. And his experience there was quite unlike any other because, and this is very painful to admit, I mean, he suffered the most egregious racism in Colditz. Not from the Germans. The Germans regarded Mazumdar as a sort of propaganda opportunity. They tried to recruit him, in fact, to persuade other Indians to turn against the British in India.
0: And he was an Indian nationalist too, wasn't he?
1: Oh, he was. He was a fervent... This is what makes him so interesting. He was a fervent supporter of Mahatma Gandhi and the nationalist leader Subhas Chandra Bose. But he was also, in a funny way, a sort of British patriot. He had made a sort of oath of allegiance to the crown, and he didn't feel that he could break that. But he suffered terribly in Colditz because he was treated as a second-class citizen. He was made to cook and clean. He was nicknamed Jumbo. He was treated with considerable disrespect. And this is the really appalling thing. He was told he, too, was not allowed to escape. He was told Jumbo. That was his nickname. They said, Jumbo, you can't escape from here because you're the wrong colour. There aren't very many Indians in Germany and they'll just pick you up. This actually turned out not to be true because he went on hunger strike. He told the commandant that unless he was moved to an all-Indian prison, and there were two, believe it or not, in accordance with the kind of racial stratification that the Germans espoused, there were two prison camps that only contained Indian prisoners. He went on hunger strike and said, you've got to move me to one of these. Sure enough, the commandant did, and Mazumdar managed to escape. He managed to climb out of this prison camp and walked 400 miles to the border with Switzerland. He walked at night. He hid during the day. In many ways, his escape, I think, is more extraordinary than any other because he was not just escaping from the Germans. He was also escaping from the British. And his story's never been told because it doesn't fit into the slight mythological story that sort of took over after the war of British upper-middle-class white men, you know, doing the decent thing. I mean, it's not to say that story isn't partly true, but like all wartime stories, there is another story to be told.

0: I'm really thrilled to be able to tell Birendranath Muzumdar's story for the first time.
1: Calder's most famous prisoner was a man named Wing Commander Douglas Tinlegs Bada, who had flown missions for the RAF even after losing both legs in a kind of a reckless air crash that he'd perpetrated. There was a great movie I remember watching as a kid, Ben, called Reach for the Sky.
2: From the beginning, success seemed immediate and assured for Douglas Bada, with his tremendous energy and gay good humour. He had a buoyant zest for living. And for him, living meant flying.
3: Squadron Scramble!
1: Squadron Scramble? That's Kenneth Moore playing Tin Legs Bada, Reach for the Sky.
0: Isn't that wonderful?
1: Isn't that tremendous? First of all, before we get into the other side of his character, did he deserve his reputation for bravery, Ben?
0: Oh, yes. I mean, Bada was astonishingly courageous and was able to inspire in others acts of bravery that they didn't think they were capable of. And he became a kind of poster boy for the war. The Ministry of War realised very early on that a man with two artificial legs, who nonetheless insisted on flying again and became a highly acclaimed Spitfire pilot, was a brilliant propaganda opportunity. And Bada became hugely famous, not just in Britain. I mean, the Germans all knew about Douglas Bada as well. He became a kind of folk hero, and he put his celebrity after the war to very good use. He raised a huge amount of money for disability charities.
1: There's a moment in Reach for the Sky when he's in Colditz. Oh, no, it's another prison camp, and a German officer barks at him and says, "I'm not taking lessons in manners from Jerry's like you."
0: Yes, no, that's sort of fairly true. Like, because Bada was completely kind of incorrigible. And when he was shot down in his Spitfire over northern France, when he ejected, one of his legs got caught underneath the joystick. And so as his parachute inflated, the leather straps holding it to his stump broke, and he left one of his legs behind. So as he landed with one leg, and the Germans obviously captured him very quickly, but he was so famous, Bada, that the Germans then amazingly sent a message to British intelligence saying, "We've captured Douglas Bada, but he's only got one leg. Please, can you send a spare leg?" Amazingly, this is what the British did. They parachuted a second prosthetic limb into northern France over a Luftwaffe base in an operation, unimprovably, an operation codenamed Operation Leg.
1: They spent a lot of time thinking about that.
0: The leg was reattached to Douglas Bada, who immediately tried to escape with two legs, didn't manage it, was picked up and taken to Colditz. But there is another side to Douglas Bada. Bada was heroic, but he was also a complete monster. He was a rude, arrogant, self-inflating, enormously unpleasant man who treated particularly people he thought of a lower class and a lower status, he treated them appallingly. He's not like the Kenneth Moore character in the film, because the real Douglas Bada was capable of extreme cruelty to other people, and notably to his own Batman, a Scotsman called Alec Ross, who accompanied Bada, who looked after him, cooked and cleaned, carried him up and down stairs, four flights for his bath. Bada was given special rations because he was so well known. None of these he ever shared with Alec Ross. He treated Alec Ross like a complete skivvy. And when Alec Ross was told that he was allowed to go home, there was this kind of prisoner swap exchange thing going on about 2 years before the end of the war. Ross went to Bada and said, "Look, I've got good news, Wing Commander, I'm going home." And Douglas Bada said, "No, you're not." He said, "You're here as my lackey, and that is what you will stay and do." And sure enough, poor old Alec Ross spent another 2 years inside Colditz because Bada would not let him go home.
1: Why did Ross agree to that? He could have said, "You know, well, up yours, Bada. I'm going to go home."
0: Well, funny enough, he addressed that. He addressed that to Alec Ross in later life. There's a wonderful recording that he left in the Imperial War Museum, Alec Ross, in which he said, "Look, I should have objected. I should have stood up to Bada." But he said, "I was so cowed by him, and the habits of obedience were so ingrained that I didn't feel I could. I just had to do what he ordered me to do. Obeying orders was what Alec Ross had been trained to do. Looking back on it in later life, he was absolutely furious with what had happened and the way that his liberty had been curtailed by

0: by this man.
1: Yeah, man. On air, online, and on your mobile. This is Conversations on ABC Radio.
2: Today I'm with British writer Ben McIntyre. His book, Colditz, tells the story of the infamous World War II prison. One of the things your book revealed to me was the existence of an organisation I'd never heard of called MI9. MI9, a new branch of military intelligence set up to aid escaping prisoners of war. Tell me about its presiding genius, a man that was nicknamed Clutty, who did all sorts of things for POWs.
3: Christopher Clayton Hutton, known as Clutty, was an inventor. He was really the original Q from the James Bond books. I mean, if you like, he was somebody who had a kind of one of those strange minds that is able to sort of think laterally, to think round corners. And Clutty's job was to invent and get into places like Colditz escape equipment. Because in order to get out of Germany, getting out of Colditz was one thing. You know, you could try and tunnel out, you could try and put on disguises. There were various ways of doing it. But in order to get out of Germany, you needed to have money, you needed to have false papers, you needed to have compasses, you
2: maps.
3: Needed to have maps. Mm. And Clutty invented brilliant ways of smuggling this stuff into Colditz. He worked out how to hide maps inside playing cards, how to transport money into Colditz disguised inside gramophone records. He sent in a compass hidden inside a walnut. He even managed to obtain and smuggle in, believe it or not, original maps of the foundations of Colditz so that they could try and work out ways of tunneling through them. Clutty was extraordinary. He was also probably completely mad. I mean, he spent most of his war hiding in a laboratory that he built for himself in a field in Surrey.
2: That's the kind of an idea saying, I know, I'll conceal a compass inside a walnut.
3: Walnut. It takes a very particular kind of mind, doesn't it? But I love Clutty's story. I mean, he really deserves his own book. And I suppose Clutty, for me, illustrates that they also serve who work out how to hide a compass inside a walnut.
2: Indeed. Eventually, Lieutenant Reinhold Eggers realised that somehow this gear was being smuggled in the parcels, the personal parcels being sent to the prisoners, and installed an X-ray machine, held the goods in storage, put them through an X-ray machine before they could be given to the prisoners. And this is where another extraordinary, eccentric Frenchman comes into the picture, Lieutenant Frédéric Scarface Guigue. Tell me how Lieutenant Scarface Guigue got around the package surveillance system.
3: Well, you see, Eggers thought he was one step ahead by having this X-ray machine. Because what happened with the parcels, and again, this was under the sort of officer's system, parcels were sent into Colditz. And the night they arrived, they would be held in the parcels office. And then the next morning, Eggers would X-ray them to make sure that they didn't have contraband or escape equipment inside and then distribute them. But what Eggers didn't know was that Frederico Guigue, was a lockpicker. And he was aided, actually, by an Australian called Bush Parker, who was also a sort of professional lock picker. And the two of them managed to work out a system for getting into the parcels office, which meant that when they arrived, these parcels, that night, the officers would break into the parcels office, extract what they needed from the parcels, seal them up again. And then the next morning, when Eggers duly X-rayed them, of course, there was nothing left in them of any value. But this system, believe it or not, worked for a very long time. The French managed to bring in the parts not only for a generator so that they could use it for building the tunnel, but actually for creating a radio, two radios inside Colditz, with which they were getting the news bulletin. So, in fact, the officers inside Colditz, the prisoners, ended up knowing far more about what was happening in the war than the guards did. And that was because people like Bush, Barker and Guigue had managed to work out how to pick the locks.
2: I love the moment when Lieutenant Eggers realised that something's up with that storage room, because he discovers that the cat is locked inside the storage room, separated completely from her kittens on the outside of the storage room, which would have led him to think, hey, what's going on? How did that cat get in there, and why is it still in there?
3: So this is one of those moments of absurd comedy in Colditz.
2: It must have been hugely entertaining, too.
3: Well, yeah. Entertaining, but you can just imagine Eggers going, something is not right here, because the cat is on the wrong side of the door. I mean, that was a key moment when you'd think,

0: mental impact of this kind of imprisonment was. But it was very dramatic in some cases. People became very mentally unwell inside that place. Many, even having survived the war and having survived the Cold War experience, never recovered fully from the psychological trauma. And bear in mind, being a prisoner of war is different from being a civilian prisoner in the sense that you don't know how long you're ever going to be incarcerated for. It's not, you're not ticking the days off on the wall because you're going to be in there as long as the war lasts. And of course, in 1942, 3, 4, 5, even 5, nobody knew how long they were going to be locked up for. And that has a particular psychological burden. It makes it very hard to work. You know, you might be there forever. You might die inside this huge Gothic castle. And that brings huge pressure. And people dealt with it in different ways. I mean, some threw themselves wholeheartedly into escaping. It became a kind of obsession for some of them, to the point of self-destruction in some cases. Others simply hunkered down and decided that they would read through the war. Colditz had a very good library. Others threw themselves into amateur dramatics. Everyone put on plays and pantomimes and concerts and reviews and those sorts of things as a way, I think, of sort of dealing with the intense tedium of this place, interspersed, as we said at the beginning, with moments of incredible jeopardy and excitement. So it was a very, very strange place psychologically, apart from anything else.
1: They used to nettle the guards through a process called goon baiting, as you say. At one point, they resorted to using wasps to try and nettle the guards. Can you tell me how that worked?
0: Well, this is one of my favourite. I mean, goon baiting became a kind of art, really, and it was a way of blowing off steam, I think, a way of sort of getting through the day. They would mock, tease, ridicule, baffle, try to kind of throw the guards off balance, just to the point short of when those guards would lose their temper and open fire. So it was a kind of, it was a dodgy thing, and they would do it in all sorts of complicated different ways, whistling on parade. And one of the favourite ones from the British contingent was to stare fixedly at the fly buttons of the commandant in the hope that it would make him sort of self-conscious and eventually he'd check them. And if he checked his fly buttons, that was a moral victory. It's incredibly puerile, this. It comes straight from sort of British public school tradition of teasing the schoolmasters. But it was a way of kind of getting through the day. And my favourite, which you've mentioned, is the great wasp goon bait of 1943 when they discovered a wasp's nest in one of the castle walls and began capturing wasps and then very gingerly tying to the legs of the wasps using thread, cigarette paper, messages on which they had written the words Deutschland kaputt, Germany is finished. And they hid these wasps inside matchboxes. And on one occasion, the whole idea was that these wasps would sort of fly outside the castle and sting Germans and pass along this very important propaganda message. One point, as I say, they, on a signal, they all released their wasps simultaneously while on parade. And a cloud of angry wasps ascended into the air carrying this bizarre message with them.
1: So the idea was, Ben, eventually that ideally the wasp would sting the arse of a German or something and have a little message dangling from the sting.
0: Yeah, and he would look at where the thing had noticed the wasp and say, it has a message attached.
1: War's not going well.
0: God knows. Exactly, war's not going as well as we thought. The wasp was passed on the message. I mean, of course, it was mad and pointless, and I doubt a single one of these things was ever read by a single German. But it was a way of sort of creating a kind of bonding resilience and refusal to kind of give in. I think it was there to sort of to show that we haven't given up.
1: Towards the end of the war, you showed that there was a plan to build a glider in secret in Colditz. How was that supposed to work?
0: Not just a plan, Richard. The glider was built. A plan was hatched. Create a two-man glider that would then be launched off the roof of the castle, and given the right climatic conditions and the right wind in the right direction, they would be just enough lift for this thing to glide across the nearby river and land in a field on the other side, and then the two people would escape. Building this glider was an astonishing operation. First of all, they had to find somewhere to build it, so they created a kind of false workshop They shortened with a false wall one of the top attics. And inside that, they began to build this glider, built out of 600 different pieces of wood, metal beds

0: struts that they bent and soldered. It took months.
1: Good God, how didn't the Germans notice all the you know, bang, bang, bang, soaring noises and all of that?
0: It was all done with muffled hammers and special saws that they created by biting, by carving the teeth of the saw. And it was wrapped in mattress ticking, the sort of cloth that covers the mattress. And then that was then painted with a kind of glue, really, made out of boiled millet, a kind of grain, to create a kind of porridge outside that would then tighten all the fabric on the body of the glider. I mean, it was an amazing thing to do. And there is one, it was completed, and there is one photograph of it. It never flew. The war came to an end before it could fly. Now, I'm not absolutely sure that it wouldn't have crashed immediately on takeoff, because the conditions had to be absolutely perfect. They built a sort of runway that was going to sit on the apex of the longest roof. So
1: good
0: when
1: God.
0: The time came for takeoff, they were going to attach pulleys, and believe it or not, a bath filled with concrete, cement, was going to be dropped off the end of the roof. And with this weight that was going to go rapidly down 90 feet, they hoped that the effect of that would catapult this glider into the air with the two men aboard. I think the strong likelihood is that they would both have been killed. I think they'd have followed the concrete bath very, very swiftly off the edge of the thing. But that's an interesting point, because I'm not sure that, in a way, I'm not sure the senior officers ever thought the thing would fly. I think it was a psychological flight, if you like, as much as it was a practical escape attempt, because the fact that everybody was working on it allowed everybody in the community to sort of imagine flying beyond the walls of the castle. It was almost literally a sort of flight of fantasy that allowed them to imagine soaring into the sky away from this dreadful castle. So it had a kind of psychological impact as much as it did a practical one, much more than the practical one, in fact.
1: The last remaining prisoners were very lucky not all to have been shot by the SS, as the SS got more and more control of the declining Wehrmacht. The end of World War II. It was a miracle they weren't all shot in the end, and it said something about the camp commandant at the time too, I think, that he was able to fend off the SS. It was eventually liberated by the US Army in intense fighting. What kind of welcome did the American troops receive once they entered the castle of these strange, intensely creative, deeply frustrated, relieved men, Ben?
0: Well, there was a huge upsurge of joy, really. These four GIs, these four American GIs, young men, sort of staggered into the castle and suddenly found themselves surrounded by whooping, shouting, cheering men, throwing their hats in the air. In a way, the second episode of that liberation was even more extraordinary, because the first civilian into Colditz was a woman war reporter called Lee Carson. Again, a sort of unsung heroine of the war, really. I mean, she was extraordinary, Lee Carson. She worked for a news service. She'd covered the D-Day landings. And she was the first woman in Colditz. And she drove in her Jeep. The other thing about Lee Carson was she was astonishingly attractive. And she'd made herself a sort of a tight-fitting boiler suit. And she had this flaming red hair. And the sight of this extremely beautiful woman driving into Colditz in her Jeep, I mean, had a sort of, there was almost a riot in the castle. This was the first woman many of them had seen for years. And of course, the first person to sidle, you know, to come straight at her was Douglas Bader, who immediately offered himself for interview and said, you know, I'll happily give you an exclusive interview. And then climbed into her Jeep as she was leaving and said, right, we're off, where are we going? So he was the first person to get out of Colditz after the liberation, typically.
1: Ben, it's a wonderful story, and it's great what you've done to make it a much bigger, fuller and more human story as well. Such a pleasure speaking with you, Ben, and thank you so much.
0: Thoroughly enjoyed it, Richard. Thank you for having me on.

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1: I spoke with

0: Ben McIntyre in 2023. His book is called Colditz, Prisoners of the Castle. This episode of Conversations was produced on lands of the Gadigal people, and the executive producer was Carmel Rooney. I'm Richard Feidler. Thanks for listening.
1: Good afternoon, Robert Baird with ABC News. Relatives of 43 Australians missing in the Nepal-Tibet floods say they're not giving up hope as the family of New South Wales man Michael Keats travels to India for a ceremony honouring the victims. Meghna Bali reports from Nepal.
2: A relative of Brisbane men Pavin Kumar Raval and Karan Bhardwaj is travelling to Kathmandu today to try to assist with the search effort by tracking their last known location. The two men were on the Kailash Yatra pilgrimage with a third Australian, Arpan Kothari. Meanwhile, the sisters of New South Wales man Michael Keats are due to arrive in India today to attend a grief ritual. Families of those still missing continue to press for answers and have criticised the limited information being provided by the Australian and Chinese governments. Nabali, ABC News, Kathmandu.
1: A former gang leader has been found guilty of masterminding the murder of legendary hip-hop artist Tupac Shakur. Kaysen Ho reports from Washington.
3: The verdict marks the end of a decades-old cold case. In 1996, Tupac Shakur, one of rap's most influential artists, was stopped at a red light in Las Vegas and shot. He died 6 days later. Now, a Las Vegas jury has found 63-year-old Dwayne Keefe D. Davis guilty of orchestrating the murder. The jury reached the guilty verdict after less than 3 hours of deliberations. Police had said they long suspected Davis but didn't previously have sufficient evidence to charge him. Kaysen Ho, ABC News, Washington.
1: And staying in the US, a woman with a mental health history has randomly stabbed two people in New York City's Times Square. She killed one woman before she was shot dead by police. Authorities say the 49-year-old suspect pulled out two knives from a shopping bag and stabbed a 68-year-old man who was waiting to cross the street with his wife. He's recovering in hospital. Seconds later, the suspect stabbed a 32-year-old woman who's since died. The Prime Minister says he's not distracted by the China-Taiwan tensions emerging at the Pacific Islands Forum. China's top diplomat in the Pacific, Chen Bo, has said Taiwan's Foreign Minister, Lin Jialong, should not be attending the political gathering in Palau. Mr. Chen has expressed serious concerns over Mr. Lin's presence and warned there will be consequences. Anthony Albanese says he's focused on his upcoming meetings as part of the annual event.
4: I'm not distracted. I'm focused on members of the Pacific family, and that is precisely the meetings that I have scheduled here. And I think this is primarily a gathering of the Pacific family, the members of the Pacific Islands Forum.
1: Back home, a witness has told a trial most people at Sydney radio station 2GB knew Ray Hadley had signed a contract to take Alan Jones's coveted breakfast spot. Ethan Ricks reports.
5: A former colleague of Alan Jones is accusing the veteran broadcaster of indecently assaulting him on 8 separate occasions in 2008. The court heard the complainant told another radio host, Ray Hadley, about the alleged assault in 2019. A witness who worked with Mr. Jones told the court that most people at 2GB understood Mr. Hadley had signed a secret contract to take Mr. Jones' breakfast spot that same year. The complainant previously said that he didn't go public with his allegations until they were published by the Sydney Morning Herald under a pseudonym in 2023. Mr. Jones has pleaded not guilty to all 22 charges.
1: The University of Canberra's Vice-Chancellor says a proposed restructure will maintain course offerings for students while freeing up resources for teaching and research. Bill Shorten told a town hall meeting yesterday the proposal would merge five faculties into two and reduce the number of senior manager roles, but he's promised all 12 schools would remain and no jobs would be cut. Mr. Shorten says staff and students can provide feedback during a month-long consultation.
6: What I'm doing is trying to declutter some of the back office operation of the university and do it at a time when we're not in crisis. You know, there'll be some people who don't like change and maybe in some quarters there's change fatigue. Just leave us alone.
1: In tennis, women's top seed Aryna Sabalenka has won her opening match at the US Open in straight sets over Camila Osorio. Seventh seed Karolina Muhova and 10th seed Amanda Anisimova have also progressed. To finance now, the Australian share market has fallen sharply after a sell-off on Wall Street overnight. In midday trade, the All Ordinaries is down 46 points, or 0.5%, to 9,226, and one Australian dollar is buying 71.7 US cents. To Canberra's weather, a top of 20, sunny today. It's currently 19 at the airport. This is ABC News.
7: Good afternoon. I hope you're well. Welcome to The World Today. I'm Andy Park, coming to you from Gadigal Land in Sydney. This Tuesday, home values fall for the fifth straight month. The slump now not just limited to the cities. And Lionel Messi, the atomic flea in his home of Argentina, retires from international football.
8: You just go down the list of statistics and there's no one that's accomplished what Messi's accomplished.
7: First, though, the death toll in the Himalayan flooding disaster continues to climb, now surpassing 950. Rescue crews are continuing to search for more than 4,000 people who remain unaccounted for, including 43 Australians. The Royal Australian Air Force has deployed a cargo plane full of aid as part of an $8 million support pledge by the federal government. Sean Tarek Goodwin has the story.
9: Muna Kadkar confronts a mother's worst fear, collapsing by the body of her son Ayush on the banks of the river that killed him. It's one of hundreds of cremation rituals and burials taking place across Nepal and Tibet, as the region mourns almost 1,000 people now confirmed dead. For many, there simply isn't the time for ceremony. Authorities in Chitwan have temporarily buried hundreds of bodies that were swept downstream. Local police inspector Anil Thapa says families will be able to claim these bodies later.
10: It's the sixth day, so till now, we have managed 199 dead bodies here underground. For identifying in the future, we extracted some DNA samples from the dead bodies.
9: More than 4,000 people remain unaccounted for, and nearly a quarter of them are hydropower workers believed to be trapped deep in tunnels. Australian engineer Professor Arnold Dix is a tunnel rescue expert and is providing assistance from Melbourne. He says the strategy evolves from hour to hour at the numerous sites.
11: We've had to adjust our strategy now. We've put pumps and things in to pump the water out to allow us the access we need to tunnel inside the tunnels.
9: Bishwa Kerala worked on one of those hydropower plants for 5 years before migrating recently to Melbourne. But his older brother and a number of colleagues and friends stayed in Nepal.
12: I can't sleep some nights, you know, because we have the memory. We work together. And now they were not alive in the world.
9: Mr. Kerala attended a vigil in Melbourne last night. 43 Australians remain missing, including New South Wales man Michael Keats. His partner Emily Boyd paid tribute to him online. "He showed up for so many people in so many ways," she wrote. "A heart of pure gold. We love you forever and always." Foreign Minister Penny Wong says there's been no official confirmation of Mr. Keats's death, but her thoughts are with his family.
13: "Every day, every hour, only increases our concern for those who have not been found and who remain missing, and that is many Australians."
9: Aid agencies on the ground are now turning to the needs of survivors. UN spokesperson Stéphane Dujarric says many of them are in isolated areas.
14: "Some 65,000 people require emergency water, sanitation, hygiene support. 2,600 children under five are expected to need treatment for severe wasting, and around 10,500 pregnant and breastfeeding women need nutrition assistance."
9: The Australian government has deployed a large Air Force plane to the area carrying specialist personnel as well as disaster relief supplies. Prime Minister Anthony Albanese says he's open to doing more.
4: "Foreign ministers of our respective countries have spoken, and Australia continues to offer whatever support will be valuable."
9: Nepali Australians like Bishwa Kerala say they're grateful for any help as they grieve for their friends and their country.
12: "I just want to pray for the people who lost their life, and who lost their families. Yeah, I want to pray for the sake of them.
7: That's Nepali-Australian Bishwa Koraila, ending that report by Sean Tarrant-Goodwin and Oliver Gordon.

0: Well, back home, and nobody likes uncertainty, and right now Australia's property market is buckling under the weight of cost of living pressures, tax changes and a volatile global economy. The list goes on. New figures from property data firm Cotality show national home values have fallen for the fifth straight month. And what began as falls in pockets of Sydney or Melbourne has turned into a broader downturn in capital cities across the country. But there are those who have benefit, of course, from this decline. Here's Bridget Fitzgerald.
1: Property prices are falling across the country, and for a lot of people, that's not good news. But for some, it's a rare chance to get a foot in the door.
2: I have seen a lot of first home buyers really taking this opportunity and running with it.
1: Katie Norbury is a mortgage broker based in Toowoomba in southern Queensland. While market conditions have softened there over winter, home values overall have risen there in the past year. But Katie Norbury says there are still plenty of local investors spooked by the national downturn. It's a win for first home buyers, which are most of her clients.
2: Anecdotally, I've had my busiest periods of the business since the announcement and the changes to capital gains tax and negative gearing. So for me, specialising in that first home buyer bracket, I've definitely seen an increase in activity. I've also just seen a real increase in positivity and confidence from first home buyers.
1: New data from Cotality shows there's been a sharp drop in the national housing market. National home values fell 0.9% in August, the fifth consecutive month that values have been in decline. Jared Berg is Cotality's head of research for Australia.
3: So over the course of the winter, we've seen a 3.1% decline in home values across Australia. Earlier in the year, it was very much concentrated in Sydney and Melbourne, but we have now seen those mid-sized capitals that had been generating most of the growth in recent years now in decline as well.
1: The proportion of capital city suburbs that have recorded falls has doubled over the winter months from 45.8% to 93%. Jared Berg says there are a number of factors driving the decline and pessimism in the market, including cost of living pressures, negative real wage growth, interest rate rises, and the federal government's housing tax changes that have affected property investors.
3: We're likely to see this downturn persist for some time. At the moment, we're looking for any sign that buyers might return to the market and in a large scale to start to turn this condition around. And realistically, that might take rate cuts from the RBA, which now seem quite distant in the current environment.
1: According to Cotality, Sydney home values have fallen 7% from their peak in February. Sydney also saw the largest drop in August of 1.4%, followed by Melbourne and Canberra, down 1.1%. Nicole Jacobs is a buyer's advocate in Melbourne.
4: So I don't think the keen investors have really fallen off. However, we have seen a downturn in, I guess, lead generation of people wanting to look at investments.
1: Eleanor Cray is a senior economist with real estate advertising company, the REA Group. She says despite the downturn, very few loans are in negative equity.
5: Most RBA data at the moment can show us actually that the share of borrowers that are facing negative equity is very, very small.
1: The Reserve Bank has three more meetings in 2026 where it'll consider interest rates, and it's widely expected rates will be raised again before the end of the year.
0: Bridget Fitzgerald there. Well, oil prices are surging after the latest US-Iran flare-up, but US President Donald Trump has appeared to play down suggestions of an escalation in hostilities. His comments come after the US and Iran traded attacks for the first time in a month. It was left to Vice President J.D. Vance to explain in a post that the president put up following US strikes on Larak Island, in which he referenced a different island. Senior correspondent Barbara Miller reports.
6: Definitely not for the first time, Donald Trump is giving mixed signals about the status of the Iran war. The president told a Fox News reporter the U.S. was going to hit Iran hard after it responded to U.S. strikes on rocket launchers on Larak Island by firing missiles at U.S. bases in Jordan. Later on camera, Donald Trump toned down his language.
7: Is the resumption of strikes in Iran part of a limited campaign or a return to full-scale war? And how will you respond to the
8: It's very limited. Look, they're a failed nation. Yeah, they're a failed nation. That doesn't mean we won't smack them. We'll see what happens.
6: There was more ambiguity in a post the U.S. president put out after the Larak Island strikes.

0: in which he said a different island hundreds of kilometres away, Karg, was being blown to smithereens. The post was accompanied by an AI-generated video depicting explosions at an oil facility. The US military confirmed it had not struck the strategically important Karg Island, fueling speculation the president had got muddled. But Vice President J.D. Vance was putting a positive spin on it.
1: Well, you know, like the president likes to switch it up on social media a little bit, but I think that he's sending a message to the Iranians. Look, we know that they continue to shoot at commercial shipping. We continue to have a lot of tools at our disposal to prevent them from doing so, or at least cut down on them from doing so.
0: Petrol prices remain high, the U.S. president's approval ratings low, and the midterms are fast approaching. Donald Trump can't seem to extract himself from a mess of his own making, and he's not getting any help from his ally, Israel. Prime Minister Benjamin Netanyahu, himself facing a general election in October, has been bragging about how he manipulated U.S. public opinion on Iran.
2: It also took a long time to bring the United States to its senses. I was able to do it because I had, I don't want to say thousands, but close to 1,000 hours on American television, with the ability to influence opinion in the United States.
0: In central Tehran, a huge poster mocks Donald Trump's recent ride in a catering truck to secretly switch planes. The US president is depicted crammed into a container with a Coke and a burger, as a magician points a wand. Iran keen to convey the image that it will have the last laugh.
3: Barbara Miller there. I'm Andy Park. 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Just search for The World Today. Well, quietly, last month, Australia's national debt reached a seemingly loud new record high for the very first time, $1 trillion Australian dollars. And in 4 years' time, it's expected to grow to seven times more than it was just one generation ago. And if you add in debt from the state and territory governments led by Victoria's $166 billion, then Australian governments owe more than 50% of the country's GDP. So does that matter? And how does it affect you, particularly the cost of the interest on a massive debt like that? Dr. Matthew Crocker is a graduate researcher, teaching fellow at Deakin University, whose PhD goes to the history of money in this country. Matthew, just take me back to 2002. This was the Howard years. What was our national debt then, and how fast or slow has it grown under successive governments since?
4: So back at the turn of the millennium, the national debt was around about $50 billion. And so when you work that out on a net basis, it was about 5% of GDP. That was off the back of the government running surpluses. So it was collecting more revenue through taxes and other means than it was spending. And because the government had a surplus, it didn't need to borrow any money. And when it borrows money, it issues what are called these treasury bonds, these promises to repay. And so what was happening at the start of the turn of the century is the government wasn't issuing as much debt.
3: Any mortgage borrower would know that if the principal doesn't get you, the interest certainly will. And the 2026 budget showed that public debt interest payments have been the single fastest growing area of federal spending. So talk to me about how much interest we are all paying on this $1 trillion.
4: Yeah, so at the minute, you're right, it is the fastest area of spending, the government's. And so it's spending about $24 billion last year, and that's just going to continue to grow. And as our debt does get bigger, it will continue to grow. But like an important thing to note about this is that for the Australian government, this is manageable. You know, I mentioned just before when the government at the turn of the century and the start of the 2000s, it wasn't issuing a lot of debt. And what actually one consequence of that is that the financial markets sort of stuck up their hand and said to the government that this is a bit of an issue because we need this debt to provide stability to our financial system. And the reason for that is that government debt is a really safe asset. So banks, investors, et cetera, can hold on to this and then price other products such as loans, mortgages, all of those things off the back of that.
3: What about other countries with relative economies? You know, the New Zealands, the South Koreas, the Canadas of the world. Where do they sit with not only the size of their debt, but the speed of its growth?
4: All countries have got these enormous amounts of debt, and you know, off the back

0: of the GFC 2008, 2009, and then COVID in 2020, 2021, governments all around the world were issuing debt. So Australia sits around about, as I said before, about 50% on a net term of our GDP, which is similar to South Korea and New Zealand. But the important thing, like South Korea, like New Zealand, we issue our own currency, the Australian dollar. And because of that, and because we only borrow in Australian dollars, the debt is manageable for the government.
1: If you spend any time watching US politics, you'd be familiar with this phrase of the debt ceiling. It's something that becomes a frequent battleground on Capitol Hill. And then, of course, with public servants or federal employees not getting paid for weeks until there's a filibuster and it predictably gets raised. US debt is now, I should add, about 55 times more than our current level of debt. So what about that level of debt in Australia? Can it be raised like it is frequently in the United States?
0: Maybe one thing to point out first is Australia hasn't always had a debt limit. So in 2008, a law was passed to introduce for the first time a limit on the amount of outstanding government debt, and that was set at $75 billion. And then that was removed in 2013, and it was replaced with another kind of legal instrument where the treasurer can just declare whatever the limit is. And today it's set at $1.2 trillion. But the difference between the Australian example and, say, the US example is, so under the US system, if the US government wants to increase the debt limit, they need to get Congress, their equivalent of Parliament, to approve it. Whereas here in Australia, it can just be increased by the Treasurer. And the other important thing to note is that the debt limit is just a policy decision. And, you know, successive Labor and coalition governments over the last decade have increased the debt limit whenever the government's debt approaches it.
1: $1 trillion is a pretty abstract kind of number for most Australians. So does it matter? And if so, how?
0: Yeah, it's a huge number, isn't it? And for anyone listening at this, the thing is just like, it's unfathomable, isn't it? But the really important thing is to acknowledge that us households, we're different to the government. The Australian government since 2004 has only borrowed Australian dollars. And why that's really important is it means that the Australian government only ever has to repay Australian dollars, something that it creates. And so, like you or me, if we've got a big debt, we've got a mortgage to service, we need to find that money to be able to spend it to pay it down, whereas that's not the same for the government. And one of the things that's also not discussed is there's actually an Australian law which allocates money from the government each year to legally guarantee that regardless of how high the debt is, the government is always going to repay it no matter who is in power.
1: Dr. Matthew Crocker is from Deakin University. Appreciate your time. Thank you.
0: Thanks for having me, Andy.
1: Well, South Australia's Labor government has openly defied the Prime Minister's position on telehealth in voluntary assisted dying. Senior ministers in the Malinauskas government are calling for urgent change to a federal law which prevents doctors from using telehealth in those cases, arguing the restrictions disadvantage terminally ill people in isolated areas. National Regional Health reporter Lucy Barber has more and joins me now. Lucy, what change does the South Australian government want in this case?
2: Well, senior Labor ministers from South Australia have written to the Federal Attorney General Michelle Rowland, calling on the Commonwealth to immediately, I quote, change the criminal code. So together with a coalition of clinicians and other advocates, they're urging the Commonwealth to amend the definition of suicide in the criminal code so that it excludes VAD care, so VAD obviously being voluntary assisted dying. By way of a bit of background, Andy, there's a provision in the code that outlaws the use of a carriage service to promote or counsel on suicide. Now, this law was created years ago before VAD became legal in Australia, but it's been interpreted since in such a way that doctors risk criminal prosecution or hefty fines if they use phone, video, email or internet to discuss the use of VAD medication with their patients who want to use VAD. And we've heard stories of some people struggling to access VAD care or even dying before they've been able to because of their geographic isolation, meaning, you know, they haven't been able to attend compulsory face-to-face appointments.
1: The Prime Minister has expressed a personal opposition to changing the law. Where do his concerns come from?
2: A key thing here is that the ALP's national conference recently, just weeks ago, committed to removing telehealth restrictions and also allowing a conscience vote on

0: VAD issues. But as you said, the Prime Minister, Anthony Albanese, remains personally opposed to the use of telehealth. So there's a very tricky tension playing out here internally for Labor. VAD is now legal right across the country, and each jurisdiction has its own VAD laws, but all require at least some face-to-face consultation as part of that assessment and eligibility approval process. The PM is concerned that safeguards like that face-to-face element could be weakened if they were replaced by a Zoom call, for example.
1: What about the medical community? Are they divided in their opinion over this change?
0: Well, the peak body representing doctors, the Australian Medical Association, has backed calls to see the federal law changed or the criminal code. But some doctors remain firmly opposed, and their concerns are along the same lines as the PM's. And I should add that the Federal Attorney General, Michelle Rowland, has expressed concern as well. I spoke with a geriatrician in Ballarat, Professor Mark Yates, and he argued the risks of elder abuse and coercion, for example, outweighed the benefits of expanding telehealth access for VAD care. He says it's harder to detect coercion or abuse via telehealth, and he believes that that risk is compounded by the fact that only a small number of doctors are providing voluntary assisted dying care.
1: That's National Regional Health Reporter Lucy Barbour. He's celebrated as the greatest soccer player of all time, but Lionel Messi's international football reign is over. Fans are celebrating his contribution on and off the field today, as Stephanie Smale reports.
2: Lionel Messi's on-field magic has whipped fans into a frenzy for almost 20 years, delivering moments like this again and again.
3: It's Messi. He just had to score.
2: In Argentina, supporters are celebrating his huge contribution to the international competition.
4: The most important thing Messi left behind was insisting, persisting and pursuing a dream, a goal, an objective. And, well, it doesn't matter what other people say. It's a matter of striving until you achieve it and don't give up.
5: Messi! One of one, never to be replicated.
2: Messi is Argentina's record appearance maker and leading scorer, with 207 games and 125 goals. His career with the national team wasn't always a success, including a string of defeats in the 2014 World Cup final and two successive Copa America finals. But a comeback followed, culminating in Argentina's 2022 World Cup win in Qatar. On his official Instagram account, Messi says it was a decision that hurt, but he understands the time has come. The announcement comes less than a month after his father and agent Jorge's death last month. Los Angeles Times soccer reporter Kevin Baxter says there's no doubt in his mind Messi is the greatest player of all time.
6: You just go down the list of statistics and there's no one that's accomplished what Messi's accomplished.
2: Kevin Baxter acknowledges this is Messi's second retirement from the Argentinian team, but he argues his return garnered him even more support among his countrymen and women.
6: That was a short-lived retirement. He came back, and I think maybe that was one of the reasons that he was greeted so well by his fellow Argentines, you know, that he did come back and have the second chapter to his career.
2: Kevin Baxter points out Messi is still playing for Inter Miami in the United States.
6: People think that, well, Messi's stepping aside because he can't do it anymore. He just scored 5 goals for Inter Miami in a game this weekend. He's still on top of his game, but, you know, how much more money does he need? How many more titles can he win? It's a long time to the next World Cup, so I'm sure a lot of that influences thinking as well.
2: Spain's victory over Argentina in the 2026 World Cup final denied Messi a second consecutive World Cup title and a fairy tale ending to his international career. But former Socceroo and World Cup commentator Luke Wilkshire says his skill was on full display during this year's international competition.
7: He's been an absolute legend for Argentina. You know, obviously one of the best to ever play the game, if not the best. So it's big news and what he's accomplished and achieved for the national team. You know, a national hero.
2: How would you describe some of his performances in what now turns out to be his last World Cup?
7: You know, he's mesmerising to watch. He's a special, unique talent. You know, to watch someone like him free flow and what he can do, you know, even being a former player, you sometimes watch in awe.
1: That's former Socceroo Luke Wilkshire ending Stephanie Smale's report. And that's all from the World Today team. Thanks so much for your company. I'm Andy Park. I hope I'll catch you at the same time tomorrow. Bye for now.
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2: Yumma, and good afternoon to you. At 8:30, it is 80 Francis keeping you company today. What a pleasure on the first day of spring. Glorious, glorious weather. I hope it's put a smile on your dial this afternoon. So many terrific conversations coming your way, and it really is such a pleasure to keep you company. Coming up this half hour, a Canberra organisation supporting some of the community's most vulnerable people is closing, but questions remain about where its clients will go. I'm talking about Community Options ACT. More on that coming up this half hour. Also, it's been a bit of a while, fortunately, since we had a major storm in Canberra. I wonder if you can remember what you need to do to prepare, particularly if you're a new resident to our region or our country. More on that coming up. Speaking of storms and essential services, Evo Energy have let us know that there is currently an unplanned power outage affecting about 90 homes in O'Connor. And Evo says the expected time for that to be restored is 5:20 p.m. this afternoon. So about 90 homes in O'Connor affected by that unplanned power outage. But first this morning, why don't we have some music, the jam.

0: On 666 ABC Radio Canberra, The Jam from the album from 1980, Sound Effects. Really a bit of a sound of Bowie there, I thought, in that track. I hope you enjoyed it.
1: This is Afternoons on ABC Radio Canberra.
0: Yuma and good afternoon to you. Adi Francis is my name. It is so lovely to be keeping you company this afternoon on 666. Well, Community Options ACT is preparing to close after more than 35 years supporting vulnerable Canberrans. But 3 weeks after the closure was announced, there's still no public plan from the ACT government for those who rely on its support, who don't qualify for programs like the NDIS or aged care. Brian Corley is the former CEO of Community Options and has been helping the organisation wind down, and he joins us this afternoon. Yuma, and good afternoon to you, Brian. Thanks so much for being with us.
2: Thanks so much for giving time to have a chat to you.
0: For those who aren't aware, what does Community Options do and why are you closing down, Brian?
2: Community Options is a community-based organisation. We've been operating for, as you said, 35 years. We've provided support services across a range of programs over the years, aged care, disability services, and more recently in direct programs funded by ACT Health, the former CASP program, and then we still have a couple of smaller programs which we're winding down. Traditionally, we've focused on providing intensive case management services, supporting vulnerable and at-risk people to access services, supporting them to exit hospitals, supporting them to stay out of hospitals, supporting them to stay out of the criminal justice system where appropriate, a whole range of support options. But our primary focus has always been on supporting highly vulnerable people who are trying to interface and access support services.
0: And Brian, can you give us some examples of the kinds of services that they might not have qualified for and what you could get through a service like yours?
2: Well, there are a whole range of access issues across the service system at the moment, and I think some of those have been exacerbated by some of the changes at various government levels. So people can, as you would know in the media, people are waiting months after they access aged care services to actually receive services, and even in cases where they do receive services, they're only a proportion of their allocated package. So historically, we've kind of stepped into those gaps and supported high need at-risk people who may be waiting to access services or can't access services, or for whatever reasons don't want to interface with government agencies to access services. And partly, often that's part of their disability, if you like, that they have difficulty accessing and liaising with, you know, government gateways to various services. And we support them through that process, and we'll historically would have provided support services to them while they went through those processes.
0: And roughly how many people are we talking about here in Canberra and surrounds, Brian?
2: Well, certainly our activities have wound down over the last couple of years, but 3 or 4 years ago, we were providing support to over 1,600 people a year through our various programs.
0: So why are you closing down?
2: Well, it's a long... you probably haven't got long enough for your program, but about in 2023, the ACT government, through a tender process, we lost our primary funding through ACT Health under what was called the CATS tender, and we lost about $2 million worth of funding through that program. And that was kind of the start of the process, I guess. The aged care reforms and the NDIS have always been problematic, and we kind of knew as the aged care reforms were coming through that our model of highly intensive personalised services wasn't going to fit with the Commonwealth funding model, which it was really, you know, services by algorithm, if you like. And the NDIS has always been problematic in terms of, you know, having to chase money as opposed to having to chase quality outcomes for clients. So we had already started to exit those service areas, but the loss of the loss of the CATS tender through the ACT government was really the final nail. We then spent the last 2 years liaising heavily, advocating, putting funding proposals to the ACT government, all of which, you know, when we spoke to bureaucrats and politicians, they all recognised the gaps that were created. They all recognised that these were sound proposals. But in the end, when no funding came through in the last budget, then we had no other option.
0: So 3 weeks after this closure was announced, do you have any further

0: year, Brian, of who is going to be supporting your clients, if at all, once Community Options fully closes?
1: Well, it's Community Options clients, but it's that category of client generally in the ACT that all of the reforms, both at the Commonwealth level and the ACT programs under what they call the CATS program, none of those programs are structured or tailored to actually target those people who most need them. And I guess that's our concern. And in the joint press release we put out, concerns of a whole range of other agencies, and certainly the feedback we've received from within the system, from people who used to refer to us from the hospitals and elsewhere in the system, they're all concerned about where will they be placing these referrals to, and what will they do. And the net result actually will be more cost to the ACT health system. You'll have people staying in hospital longer, people who can't be discharged. And as we all know, the most expensive type of service you can get in the ACT is occupying a hospital bed.
0: Mm.
1: And our total purpose, and what we worked closely with ACT Health for over 35 years, was to keep people out of hospital beds so they didn't need to be there, either by preventing them from going into hospital or supporting them to discharge from hospital. And I guess they're the sort of people, they're the issues that we're just concerned that there seems to be no clear pathway forward being articulated by the ACT government or the Department of Health in how that's going to be addressed.
0: 19 minutes to one on 666 ABC Radio Canberra. You're with Adi Francis. You're listening to Brian Corley, the former CEO of Community Options ACT. We're just talking about what now, what next, following the closure of this service. What exactly has the ACT government told you so far, Brian, about this?
1: Very little. We're negotiating with them all about the close down of our remaining small programs. But they really haven't engaged on the bigger issues that we've just kind of talked about then.
0: So when we think about who might be most at risk of falling through the cracks when your organisation closes, are we talking about a handful of people, Brian?
1: You'd be surprised. There are a large number of people in the ACT who are vulnerable and at risk across all sorts of demographic groups. And as I said, two or three years ago when we were fully funded, we were supporting 1,500 to 1,600 people a year through these programs. And those sorts of people, those sorts of numbers are still out there.
0: Brian, have your services ceased completely or are you still in the wind-down phase?
1: No, our services, some of our programs will continue through into November, December. Obviously, we have to stop taking referrals at some point because all of our services have to end by the 31st of December. So, it's at some stage, as we might move to that process, we'll stop taking your referrals and just concentrate on winding down the numbers that we have.
0: So, Brian Corley, what would a workable transition plan from yourselves and also the ACT government look like?
1: Well, I would like the ACT government to acknowledge and accept that there are certain people and certain groups of people have difficulty accessing the sorts of service pathways that they've created. We've articulated a model that is flexible, that is responsive to individual needs, that is creative, that works, as opposed to services out there now, unfortunately, that are basically services by algorithm. You get what's given and there's no, there's no negotiation about it. You either get accept what they offer or you'd get nothing. We would like to see a commitment from the ACT government to acknowledge that there needs to be a creative, flexible, responsive service system that works alongside ACT Health and other government agencies to address real crises and real vulnerabilities of people in the ACT. And we don't see that.
0: And this view is shared by not just your organisation, Community Options ACT, several other peaks in the ACT. Tell me about that, Brian.
1: Every person that we've spoken to over the last 12 or 18 months has acknowledged that there are serious gaps in the service system in the ACT. Government ministers have acknowledged those gaps. The former health minister acknowledged those gaps publicly on numerous occasions. They acknowledged that those gaps were created through their own procurement processes in the CATS tender. yet they have done nothing to address them, and that's very disappointing.
0: Brian Cawley, thank you so much for being with us on 666.
1: Thank you very much.
0: Brian Cawley, the former CEO of Community Options ACT, which is joined by Palliative Care ACT and also the Healthcare Consumers Association in those concerns about no public plan to support the vulnerable Canberrans who relied on the service provided from Community Options. I wonder if you are among them on 1300 681 666, or you can text 0467 922 666. Love to know your thoughts on those issues.
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4: Kim Wild, I love gardening and I know that you've had this side career in gardening. 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
0: I wonder if you're enjoying the beautiful spring joy in your garden or perhaps numerous green spaces in Canberra, places like Black Mountain. Isn't it a magnificent season right now this spring? The weather is absolutely beautiful. And speaking of the season, I wonder where you were when the last major storm hit Canberra. And I wonder if you remember this particular storm.
6: The hailstorms, probably double the size of these, pelted Canberra. They produced huge damage across the inner south, the city, and Belconnen in particular.
0: Yeah, I remember that. Our reporter at the time, ABC reporter Tom Maddox, who's now down in Melbourne, reporting on the storm that swept through Canberra in 2020 with hail, as you heard, as big as golf balls and ferocious winds up to 116 kilometres per hour. And we still see some cars in Canberra with huge dents from that terrible hailstorm. I can remember the 6 to 8 months or more when my car was off the road awaiting hail repairs, and thousands of us were experiencing similar things with our vehicles and roofs. Well, storm season is officially upon us, and the ACT State Emergency Service is urging us all to start preparing now, particularly if we're newer residents to this region or new visitors to the ACT and region. So what do you need to know to best prepare for a major storm in the capital region? The ACT State Emergency Service Chief Officer Steve Forbes joins us now. Yuma, good afternoon to you, Steve. Thanks for being with us. Steve, can you hear me here on the line?
1: Yuma, ADN. G'day, listeners.
0: Hello, Steve. So we certainly have been experiencing a pretty warm winter, pretty mild weather so far. Does warmer weather just mean an increased likelihood of thunderstorms across the spring and summer period?
1: What a really interesting winter it's been. Mm. The hottest on record for the ACT. It's just a fascinating statistic and one that's very grounding for a lot of us. Climate change, you know, it's absolutely a thing. And with that becomes more intensity, you know, more intense heat during the day and during the night is what the Bureau of Meteorology is saying spring is going to look like. In fact, their outlook all the way through to Christmas is for really hot days, above average temperatures at nighttime as well, but also the chance of less rainfall. And so whilst that might mean less chance of riverine flooding, what we do see in seasons like this is not only that fire danger increase, but the chance of really intense damaging thunderstorms, the like of what you just spoke about in 2020, are a higher risk in those seasons.
0: Now, just how prepared do you think Canberrans are, just particularly thinking of newer residents to our region, visitors, people that perhaps weren't here back at that time, Steve?
1: Canberra's a bit of a mecca for storms. We attract them through our ranges out to our west, typically in the summer. Our northwesterly winds and westerly winds that we get during those warmer months that start now in spring, attracting a little bit of lift through those ranges in the clouds. And if we've got the right instability in the atmosphere, then that is the perfect ingredients to cause severe thunderstorms. So Canberra does experience regular every year, severe thunderstorms. Just back on the 7th of February this year, an intense thunderstorm.

0: some rainfall across Canberra, not intense storms, no wind, no trees getting blown down onto the roofs. Yet we had over 30 calls to the SES, which is a little concerning. These were for people that had leaking roofs. So think about your property. Is there maintenance issues there that you know are there? You know, each time it rains, you get a bit of a drip through the roof, or you're noticing the buildup of moisture on your walls and the sides of your houses. These maintenance issues need to be addressed, because otherwise in those intense moments, you will see a lot of water ingress to your property. And now's the time to take action on those. Cleaning your gutters out, for example, we talk about it all the time, but you'd be not surprised probably to know that it's not just cleaning the gutters, by the way, it's also making sure the downpipes are functioning. If you don't do that, water builds up in your gutters and it flows back into your house. So they are often what we see when we attend people's homes in intense rain.
1: Oh, look, I'm ashamed to say, Steve, I'm thinking about the sticky weed and other weeds that are growing in the gutters of my carport that is separate to the house. But nonetheless, there's always something else to do, isn't there? And I've never got up above my carport to try and clear that old gutter to remove the weeds and debris. And to be honest, it's probably great for mulching, so it's probably actually treasure if I bothered to go and retrieve it. How else can Canberrans best prepare for a storm, Steve?
0: This weather's fantastic to get out amongst your yard. You know, we talk about spring cleaning in the house. Spring cleaning in the outside of the house is just as important. So trimming loose branches, things that might be dangerous during a severe thunderstorm. We experience not only hail and intense rainfall, but also strong winds. So securing things around your properties. I've seen trampolines fly through the air in videos. I've seen barbecues smash windows in the backs of verandas. Securing loose items or significant sized items even that are on wheels that will get airborne or be launched during intense winds that we get with these thunderstorms is really important. And we talk about these things regularly, but I'm not quite sure everyone takes those actions. So spring, beautiful sunny weather at the moment, get amongst your house and your garden and make those longer term repairs.
1: Yeah, well, I'm just thinking, Steve, about my two big mulching Daleks that I've been really nurturing over the last couple of months, and they're not nailed down to the ground. I probably need to put some heavy bricks on them and maybe peg them into the ground, because I wouldn't want them to get airborne.
0: Yeah, it's really important. And like trampolines as well, like putting a couple of minor tent pegs in there won't do anything. It needs to be majorly pegged down, or I've seen people rope them down too, or use star pickets. And
1: these
0: things sound amusing, but look, they're really, really important in relation to stopping things flying around and causing damage. And the other thing that I might just touch on is knowing where to go to make sure that you're prepared, you know, staying informed across the summer. Be it here in Canberra or a trip that you're taking down to the coast, knowing where to go to find this information. The Bureau of Meteorology is actually releasing a fantastic product, I think this week, which is a 7-day chance of thunderstorm outlook product. You know, that combined with the rest of the information that you can get from the Bureau of Meteorology about how warm it will be, chance of rainfall and the amounts, a really good way to sort of program your week and your next few days of what you're doing. But even on every day since, download the Bureau of Meteorology's app, put that on your phone. You can set up watch areas. You can also download Hazards Near Me. It's an application we use in conjunction with New South Wales SES. That shows where all of our alerts and warnings are getting issued, including those for weather, and keeping abreast of conditions based on the activities you're doing. If you're going into rural ACT, prepare for that. Know the conditions that are going to be for the rest of today and tonight and tomorrow before you make those decisions.
1: Yeah, 65 of Farah on the text line says, afternoon, 80. It's quite windy in Farah, actually, at the moment. And, of course, just a reminder to anyone new to our region, you know, ABC is your emergency broadcaster, and actually having an old wireless radio, I mean old by old style as opposed to the ABC Listen app, an old wireless radio that's battery operated can be an important part of anyone's storm and emergency preparedness, so that you can listen in to the dedicated emergency broadcaster, no matter whether networks are impacted. What else should be in the storm prep kit, Steve? Not just mobile phone chargers and battery banks, I'm imagining.
0: Think about what you'd need urgently when you leave. So we're asking families to chat, plan, act. You'll start to hear that across all of our emergency services now that we're moving into the warmer months. Chat, have a conversation with your family, your neighbours, your workplace. Know what you are in for in your community. Are you in bushfire prone area? What would you do if there was thunderstorms? Are you near a big drainage system and it comes up into flash floods? Plan.

0: are you going to do in an emergency? If you can't pick up the kids from school because roads are cut, what's going to happen with the children? Do they know where to go? If you get cut off from your house, what's your plan B? And then act. Take those actions to prepare around your house. Act in practicing out your safety plan with your family so that you understand what it is. Know what to take. So those essential things, a little bit of cash, you explained the radio. The radio is a fantastic item to take. Maybe it's also top up batteries for your mobile phones, because everything we do through our mobile phones these days. What will you need if you had to leave your house now? That's what you need to think about.
1: What sort of outreach is being done ahead of the storm season with our multicultural communities? We have seen so many of the peaks for those communities do a lot of work with their communities. I'm thinking about the multicultural hub, Queanbeyan and Cooma, and also Mars here in Canberra and Companion House. Is that outreach happening for newer residents to our community where English may be a fifth language that's spoken in some households?
0: Yeah, AD, it absolutely is. There is no better resource for the community than the Multicultural Hub. If you're new to Canberra from another country, the Multicultural Hub is fantastic for many outreach services across the ACT. We do partner with the Multicultural Hub. The Red Cross is another service that we have strong partnerships with. They also have programs for children and youth of English as a second language as well. One of the most interesting programs that the Red Cross do that we've partnered with them is pillowcases for kids, and getting kids to write and draw pictures on the pillowcase of what they would take if they had to go to an evacuation centre, or they had to temporarily go and stay at grandma's house or something in case of preparing for an emergency. It's amazing to watch how they engage with our young people and get them thinking differently about how to prepare for emergencies as a family. And there's plenty of go-tos for that. Our website also is available in multiple languages. It's quite easy if you go to esa.act.gov.au to change that website to be translated in your language of choice.
1: And just finally, what to do if you're driving on a busy road and a severe thunderstorm hits? What to do?
0: Getting stuck in a thunderstorm can be very traumatic. And of course, if there's a lot of hail, even more so. If you're able to shelter before the storm, that's really what you need to do. And this is what we're talking about, knowing what you might be in for today when conditions might change. Taking note of cloud and cloud structure and seeing, is that coming towards me? Is there any warnings on the Bureau of Meteorology page? Because the best prevention in that scenario is actually avoidance, and maybe not taking that urgent trip that you needed to take, delaying it 20 minutes and letting that storm pass. But if you do get stuck in the storm, then yes, the best thing to do is to pull over if your visibility reduces and just wait the storm out. But I would also add to that that storms can carry lots of intense rainfall. And with that, flash flooding can occur and water can go over roads. We always ask people to never drive, ride, walk or play in floodwaters. All those things combined are really, really important for us and the safety of the community. It takes only 15 centimetres of water for your vehicle to wash away in floodwaters. And if that happens into a high velocity drainage system, then you will be in a lot of trouble. So wait it out, be patient, and that will save your life.
1: 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Make sure you've got that battery operated radio to tune in to your emergency broadcast at 666 ABC Radio Canberra. Steve, thank you so much for being with us.
0: Thanks, Addie, and stay safe across the summer.
1: Thank you. Steve Forbes, the ACT State Emergency Service Chief Officer, joining us on 666 ABC Radio Canberra. I wonder if you're feeling storm ready, or maybe you've got a tale from a storm past on 0467 922 666. I wonder if you were like me, feeling really lucky last night to be in the audience at the ANU for the author talk between Andrew Lee and Dr. Norman Swan, ABC's Norman Swan, who you might know from the Health Report or What's That Rash or Four Corners or 7:30. Well, we're going to hear all about his new book, The Brain Cliff, How to Stay Away from the Edge, Unlocking the Secrets of Becoming a Cognitive Super-Ager. That's next.
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0: Good afternoon. Jennifer Sexton with ABC News. The family of an Australian missing in the Nepal flood is travelling to India for a ceremony honouring the deceased today. Penny Burford reports.
1: South Coast man Michael Keats was travelling with the Isha Foundation when he reached the border shortly before the floods hit. He's one of 43 Australians DFAT has confirmed are still missing in the Nepal flood disaster. Today his sisters confirmed they're travelling to India for a ceremony honouring the deceased being held by the foundation. And yesterday his partner said she was heartbroken in a fundraising post online. Foreign Minister Penny Wong says her thoughts are with the family, adding there has been no official confirmation of Mr. Keats' death. The family has asked for privacy.
0: New data shows Canberra house prices have fallen for the fourth consecutive month. Combined Canberra house and unit prices fell 1.1% in August and now sit just over 5% below the peak. The median house price across the city is now around $1 million. Across the country, every capital city except Darwin recorded price falls in August. Australia's peak body representing small businesses says artificial intelligence has the potential to support productivity gains for a range of small businesses. New Treasury advice says less than 10% of businesses are reporting significant adoption of the technology and that Australia is at risk of failing to capture the benefits of AI. CEO of the Council of Small Business Organisations Australia, Sky Capuccio, says there is room to use the technology in a range of applications.
2: The way AI can support their days to be more efficient is really vast, but it ranges from things like social media marketing, more effective sales planning, more effective inventory management, being able to write a tender for a project more quickly, being able to develop a quote for a customer more quickly.
0: The Prime Minister says he's not distracted by the China-Taiwan tensions emerging at the Pacific Islands Forum. His Foreign Affairs reporter Stephen Jedgetts in Palau.
3: Last night, Taiwan Foreign Minister Lin Chia-lung joined dignitaries in Palau for a ceremony marking the formal opening of the Pacific Islands Forum. China's top diplomat in the Pacific, Qian Bo, has expressed serious concerns over Mr. Lin's presence, warning there will be consequences. Speaking in Palau, Anthony Albanese says he's focused on his upcoming meetings as part of the annual event.
4: I'm not distracted.
3: Mr. Albanese says climate change, security and transnational crime are key areas of focus for leaders at the forum this week. Stephen Jedgetts, ABC News, Palau.
0: In the United States, a former gang leader has been found guilty of murdering rap icon Tupac Shakur, marking the end of a decades-old cold case. Kaysen Ho reports from Washington.
5: Tupac Shakur died in 1996 after being fatally shot. He was stopped at a red light in Las Vegas when a white Cadillac pulled up beside him and shots were fired. Former gang leader Dwayne Kiffy D. Davis was accused of masterminding the drive-by killing, and a Las Vegas jury has now found him guilty of murder. Davis is set to be sentenced on October 13, but has indicated he wants to appeal the verdict. Kaysen Ho, ABC News, Washington.
0: Authorities in Ukraine say at least four people have been killed and over a dozen injured in Russian air attacks on the capital, Kyiv, and surrounding region. They say at least three people died in Kyiv while one person was killed in Boryspil. The strikes mark the sixth day of attacks on the capital and region. To finance, and in lunchtime trading, the All Ordinaries is down 31 points at 9,239. The dollar's buying 71.7 US cents. To sport and men's test cricketer, Manus Labuschagne's been dropped from the Australian squad to tour Zimbabwe and South Africa. A 17-man squad's been named for the tour, which includes 3 one-day internationals against each nation, with Mitchell Marsh, Travis Head and Josh Hazlewood set to return. And former England captain Ben Stokes is set to join the Adelaide Strikers for the upcoming Big Bash season. The ABC understands the Strikers are waiting for approval from Cricket Australia to complete the big name signing, with an announcement due this week. The all-rounder retired from international cricket in June. Canberra's weather this afternoon, sunny with the slight chance of a shower tonight. Winds northwesterly this afternoon, tending northerly in the late evening, a top of 20 degrees today. Tomorrow, a shower or two with a top of 21. At the moment, it's 19 degrees around the city. ABC News.
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8: Yumma and good afternoon to you. 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
8: Now, what many of us fear, especially as we hit our 40s and 50s, is, of course, not being as quick of mind, not remembering as well as we used to. And by our 60s and 70s, we often worry there's nothing we can do and that we're falling helplessly into an abyss which can lead to dementia. Well, the ABC's Dr. Norman Swan can be heard on the Health Report and also What's That Rash, as well as 7:30 and Four Corners. He's also a prolific writer, and his latest book is titled The Brain Cliff. Yuma, and welcome to Dr. Norman Swan.
14: Thanks very much for having me.
8: Dr. Swan, what was the inspiration behind the title of this new book, The Brain Cliff?
14: Well, please call me Norman. The inspiration was really talking to people, particularly people in their 40s, 30s, 40s and 50s, who were saying to me, oh, I'm not thinking as well as I used to be. I'm not as sharp as I was. I'm really worried that I'm heading towards dementia. I'm falling off. They didn't say falling off the cliff, but there was this notion that they were in a sort of track to decline and really quite anxious about it and wanting to do something about it. And then there's this whole area of perimenopause where women feel that they're in a brain fog and also worrying that they're heading towards dementia and what can they do about it, which we might come back to, almost an epidemic of taking creatine because social influencers have convinced them that creatine is going to fix their brains. But so in other words, a general environment where people feel that dropping off the edge cognitively is almost inevitable. And so it just seemed obvious to me to call it the brain cliff, how to step back from the edge, because as with all the books I write, I think I know everything before I start, and then I realize how I know nothing until I research. Then when I research the book, I discover that, in fact, the brain cliff is a very different phenomenon from cognitive function overall. And so the things that determine this edge, I call it the edge of reason, which is not inevitable, by the way, and we really do misunderstand it. But what determines that is very different from what determines our overall cognitive function through life.
8: And you explore this through quite a number of extraordinary case studies, these cognitive super ages. How did you find these people and ensure that they represented the variety of experiences in Australia?
14: That's a really good question. And you and I work in radio and television. And when you work in radio and television, there's a person with a skills who's called a booking producer. So your booking producer, so Sarah Ferguson has booking producers called Marina Freire, who's very talented, and your booking producer goes and finds the people for you to interview and is judged by their success or failure in that quest. So I brought on as my researcher a very good booking producer, Claudette Werden from Melbourne, and so she is... That's her skill. That's her super. That's her. That's her skill. She can go and find people. So her brief was from me. Find people who are doing remarkable things cognitively in their 90s and 100s from around the world,

0: who are as different could be. So I want different life stories, not just people who've got 3 degrees and are wealthy and living in fancy suburbs. Give me the full spectrum. And she went out and she found them.
1: Norman, tell us about that cognitive superager that you spoke about here in Canberra last night at the ANU Author Talk, that cognitive superager who doesn't speak English, who is aged in his late 90s from memory and still working. Tell me more about him.
0: So he grew up in Lebanon. As you say, he's 96 years old, lives in Melbourne now, came to Australia, came to Melbourne after the Lebanese civil war to protect his family, was and still is a high-end shoemaker, actually a shoe stitcher. So makes, you know, high-quality shoes and was very successful at that in Lebanon. And but started doing it at the age of 12, never went to school, has never learned to speak English while he's been here, so he can't read or write, does maths in his head, as I say, still works in that trade, and still cognitively incredibly sharp at the age of 96. So you know, we tend to have this image that unless you've had this amazing education, a life free of stress, you're going to fall off the cliff. And here is somebody who lived through the Lebanese civil war, who changed country probably, I think, around about the age of 50 or so, and hasn't had a high level of education, is still performing incredibly well.
1: So what are the shared characteristics then of the cognitive superagers that you explore in your new book, The Brain Cliff? What is so strikingly similar across them?
0: So that's a really good point. We got these people, 7 in all, with huge variety of backgrounds and with very different life stories, but underneath they're all the same. And they've all been regular exercisers, not necessarily at the gym. So coming back to Wadi, who is 96 years old, living in Melbourne, when he was, you know, for the first 50-odd years of his life, well, not first 50-odd years, but certainly in his working life, in Lebanon, in Beirut, he would walk to work every day, which was a very long walk. So every day of his life, he was walking long distances. And he still takes exercise. That seems to be a feature of a lot of the people I interviewed. They're not all on the Mediterranean diet, by the way, but they eat modestly. They're not fat, never have been. Well, we'll say never have been, not in recent times. Although as you get older, you tend to lose fat. You tend to, your weight does come down a little bit, so it's hard to judge. They're almost all still working. They have not given up work. And they respond to stress the same way. And the international research supports this when they've looked at centenarians. They get over it. They don't fester. They don't ruminate. And the final thing, which not a single person listening to us will rejoice in hearing, is that none of them drink very much. The other thing that I need to say, because people will be saying, okay, you spoke to those people, it's all in their genes. So, you know, there's no point in doing anything here because it's genetic. Only one of the 7 cognitive superagers I spoke to showed a convincing story of family history of the same cognitive superaging. There was no indication. I mean, genes do play a part in the others, that they had a strong family history of the same outcome at that age in life. This is a small sample, but if you look at the research, when you look at your cognitive function, your general intelligence in life, which kind of evolves in the first 20-odd years of life, that's quite strongly genetic. There are environmental components, such as how much education you've had, but there's a lot of genes going on in the cognitive capacity that you developed through life. And when I said at the beginning that the cliff is a very different phenomenon from cognitive function, is that the cliff, whilst cognitive function may be as much as 90% genetic, The cliff falling off the edge is only 24% genetic, meaning that it's 75-76% environmental. I mean, that's just one study, but there are other studies which support that. So there's a lot of environmental lifestyle things that go into the brain cliff.
1: On 666 ABC Radio Canberra, if you've just joined us, you're listening to a familiar voice, Dr. Norman Swan, who you can hear on Radio National's The Health Report and also What's That Rash, among many other platforms that we have here at ABC. He's sharing some of the insights from his new book, The Brain Cliff, How to Stay Away from the Edge, which you can order from next week. How are you measuring up then to these remarkable cognitive super ages, Norman?
0: I'm fabulous. Thank you very much. You know, just no problem at all. Look, I'm still working. I've got no intention of retiring. One of my chapters is don't retire. And the evidence on retirement is actually quite strong. And so all the managers at the ABC want to sack me, you know, will hate hearing what comes
1: I
0: next.
1: I doubt that.
0: But well, you haven't seen the emails. Seriously, when you look at the data, and a lot of this has been done by economists looking at the impact of retirement, retirement benefits, and really high quality research, which doesn't have some of the biases that medical research can have within it. So they're looking at really large data sets and comparing countries. So when they look at retirement and take out other causes of cognitive decline, cognitive decline. So in other words, you might be coming off the pace. And one of the reasons you're retiring is that you just don't feel cognitively up to work. And that's why you've retired. Therefore, you've got a bit of a problem with the brain cliff before you retire. If you remove that from the story, and that is part of the story, I just go back to normal, healthy people with good brains, and they hit retirement. There is consistent evidence that you go into a period of cognitive decline after a rapid cognitive decline after retirement. It does bottom out, but you go into retirement, your cognition does not work as well and goes downhill. When you look at countries and compare their retirement ages according to when they receive retirement benefits, countries where you retire later and get retirement benefits later, they have later cognitive decline and adult cognitive decline. Therefore, at any given age, they have a higher level of cognitive function. So interestingly, Americans have a higher level of cognitive function in an older life than, say, the French, who retire early. So retirement is not good for your brain.
1: But I suppose it depends what you have planned also, or what you're able to do after that possible retirement from paid work. We see many people fully embrace volunteering in our community, and particularly volunteering with strangers, which you mentioned last night, the importance of those cognitive exchanges and social connection with people that are beyond your family group and friend group. Just how powerful can that be, Norman?
0: Leisure activities, social connectedness, challenging your brain. So, and this doesn't start when you're 65 years old, by the way. This is a story for 30-year-olds and 40-year-olds. That's actually the group I wrote the book for. People who are 60 and 70 are buying the book and, you know, coming to the book in large numbers, but it's for younger people too. You've heard use it or lose it, but in fact, when it comes to the brain, the analogy is actually a bit more like physical training. So if you're physically training to make yourself fitter, to make your muscles stronger, it has to be progressive. So you start off, let's say you start off, you've never done any exercise, you're going to start doing some aerobic exercise, and you go for a walk 30 minutes a day, and it's along the flat. And initially, you're a bit out of breath, you can't have a conversation. 2 weeks later, you'll find yourself doing it and you are able to have a conversation. What you have to do then is make it harder. Same distance in a shorter period of time, add in hills, add in steps, start jogging. You've got to progressively make it harder. If you're doing weight training and you start off with light 2 kilo weights and you're finding them easy after a couple of weeks, you go to 4 kilo weights and 6 kilo weights. You're constantly challenging. And it's the same with your brain. You've got to put cognitive demand on your brain that exceeds what you think your existing capacity is. So your brain is constantly being stretched. And of course, work does that for you. Not all jobs, but it does it for you. You're meeting new people, you're managing new people, you're having to take on new tasks, learn new skills, and cognitively stretching yourself. Now, if that continues after you stop paid work, then you are, it's not just using it and losing it, you're training it. And so, for example, the evidence is that if you retreat to Netflix and the couch and seeing the family once a week as your social connectedness, that is nowhere near the same effect as getting out, as you say, volunteering, meeting new people, learning new skills in the volunteering that you're doing, taking on a class, learning something with other people, meeting strangers, having to get to know them. That exercises your whole brain and stretches it. And if you think of it that way, then you're not retiring. You're just changing your role.
1: You also spoke last night about ACTIV, a large-scale study on different types of cognitive training. How important are those sorts of approaches? Is that something you'd like to see more widely available across generations in Australia?
0: Cognitive training, well, first of all, life can be cognitive training, as I've just said. So the idea that at age 30 you need to go into one of these cognitive training programs is assuming you've got a stimulating job, you're meeting new people and you're out and about constantly learning new skills, you don't need a cognitive training program. However, there are cognitive training programs available. There are lots of companies willing to take your money for one of these cognitive training programs. And one of the controversies of cognitive training programs is a concept, and I talk about this a lot in the Brain Cliff, is transfer. So if you do something, does it transfer to the cognitive skills, the thinking and memory skills that you need for daily life? So people are doing Sudoku. There's no transfer from Sudoku. All that happens when you do Sudoku is you get good at Sudoku. All that happens when you do the cryptic crossword is you get good at the cryptic crossword. It doesn't make you, it doesn't improve your thinking and memory in other domains. So the question then is, what value do these cognitive training programs have? So the largest ever study and the longest ever study, will probably never be repeated, is the ACTIV study, which reported this year its 20-year outcomes. And they gave a large group of people, I think it was three different training programs, cognitive speed, processing speed, problem-solving training, and memory training. And they found early on, after the first year or so, that there were benefits in thinking speed, in memory and thinking, and in problem-solving after about a year. They also had top-ups as they went along. And after about 5 years, the memory training had fallen off. The benefits of memory training had fallen off. The benefits of problem solving, were still there. I'm just a little bit vague on the exact results there. At 10 years, the sustained improvement was in processing speed. And there was a signal at 10 years that if you'd done the training in processing speed, you had some protection against dementia. The 20-year findings show that those who had processing speed training had a significant reduction in their risk of dementia. Now, there were lots of problems with this study. It wasn't a perfect study. People were in pretty good shape at the start. Some people fell out and so on. But it is the one study we got to go on, and it was as well designed as it could have been at that time. But it looks as though progressive training in processing speed does protect against dementia. So there wasn't a transfer in terms of cognitive function, but there was a protection against dementia. It did something to the brain. But this was progressive. So it was a training system which assessed your processing speed at the beginning. Your initial training was tailored to your processing speed, and then it got harder and harder and harder and made you work as time went on. That's what you've got to look for

0: cognitive training program. And according to the current evidence, processing speed is the one thing you'd go for. But other people are looking at combining activities. So physical exercise at the same time as cognitive training. Some people are adding smell training because that seems to stimulate the brain. So doing more than one thing at a time. So what exercise does is it increases brain plasticity. And we haven't got time today to talk about it, but I talk about this a lot in the Brain Cliff, which is one of the things that protects us as we get older. And I don't talk about cognitive decline. I talk about cognitive change. And midlife is a really important time to think about that. And you need brain plasticity to actually recruit your other parts of the brain as you get older. And I'm talking about from your 30s and 40s on. And one of the things that induces brain plasticity is physical exercise. So if you combine physical exercise with cognitive training, you may well get a significant benefit. And there's a trial going on actually in Canberra of this, and I think it reports at the end of the year, and we'll see whether or not there's a benefit.
1: Would that be from the University of Canberra's Centre for Ageing Research and Translation, perhaps the people involved with cognitive stimulation therapy?
0: I think so. I'm not sure.
1: Now, Norman, I got your message loud and clear last night on the need to train harder, to keep training harder, challenging yourself, pushing the brain by not just doing the same thing at the gym. So I put a few more weights on this morning, and yes, it was hard to keep up with the count of how many kilos I was attempting to push. Just how are you faring in terms of collective kilometres here on 666 ABC Radio Canberra? With listeners, we've been celebrating people's achievements over the past month, the month of August, how far they've walked, how far they've run, how far they've cycled or rode. I know you're a big cycler. How would you go in terms of collective kilometres, Norman?
0: I'm sure I can't compete with Canberrans.
1: Oh, come on.
0: Nice and flat.
1: Tell us how you're going. What is your week
0: so
1: look like?
0: I live in hilly Sydney, you know, a significantly hilly part of Sydney, and I cycle to work, which is about 15, 16K by the time I've done it on hills. So I feel pretty good about myself. And the thing I like about that is that I don't have to take time out of my day. It's almost as quick for me to, in Sydney traffic, to cycle to work along cycle tracks, which are nice and safe, than to take the car. So I get to work and never, you know, I haven't wasted any time, haven't had to take time to go to, you know, I'd still go to the gym. So I think I'm doing okay. I probably could do better, but I think I'm doing okay.
1: Do you clock your kilometres? How far would you travel in a month on your bike?
0: It's probably two or three times a week. So I'm probably doing 50K a week, maybe.
1: Wow. Norman Swan, thank you so much for being with us. Congratulations on the new publication, The Brain Cliff, How to Stay Away from the Edge. And it was wonderful to hear you and see you in person at the ANU as part of the author talk with Andrew Lee last night. Thank you for being with us.
0: You're very welcome. And it'll be available in bookshops on the 8th of September.
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1: Yuma, and good afternoon to you. Always lovely hearing from you. Dawn in Wanniassa, enjoying Dr. Norman speaking. Also some questions from 65 in Farah about being in the 60s and whether Dr. Swan has some advice for people like me, says 65 of Farah, amongst other things. And this other text from Nancy 2602 asks, you're discussing a book about super aging and the author is saying don't retire. Does he have any advice to people who might be able to officially retire but then have other plans to do other things? And Jan asks, what about doing a jigsaw puzzle? Is it any good? So if you just came in late to that conversation, I was speaking to the ABC's Dr. Norman Swan, speaking about that new book, The Brain Cliff. He visited Canberra this week to join an author talk with Andrew Lee at the ANU cinema last night. It was really terrific. It was packed out. The book sold out. And he spoke last night and also in that interview about cognitive training and practice and transfer. And he said that there's no transfer from Sudoku, no transfer from the cryptic crossword. And I'm assuming, Jan, sorry, no transfer from the jigsaw puzzle. But what he did say is what can help, according to research and a study he cited, is if you're retired, tailored and progressive cognitive training to improve cognitive processing speed and reduce the risk of dementia and even protect against dementia, according to the study that he cited. And he also spoke there about the power of combining physical

0: exercise and cognitive training and also smell training. So I'm just trying to think how I could rework my morning routine at the gym 3 mornings a week at the moment. It's not just about pumping more and more weights or stretching further. Maybe it's also about learning a language while doing the weights or doing some mathematics or something else cognitively. So the powerful combination of exercise and cognitive training. It was an absolutely fascinating night last night. Coming up after the headlines, I'm looking forward to bringing you a very special conversation all about advanced care planning. So we're staying in the health field and you're going to hear from Nurse Nikki Johnson OAM, who has been a palliative nurse practitioner for the last 15 years and also a palliative care nurse for nearly 30 years. She's really passionate about helping people with their advanced care planning, particularly people living with dementia. And this is a conversation I recorded at home with my mum, who's also living with early stage dementia. So you're going to hear just a little bit of mum and a lot more about from Nikki about advanced care planning. But right now, let's find out what is making news with Jennifer Sexton. Good afternoon.
1: Good afternoon, Aidy. Making news, hundreds of unidentified bodies have been temporarily buried in Nepal over concerns for health risks. Around 1,000 people are confirmed to have died in last week's devastating flash flooding in the Nepal Tibet border region, with thousands of others still unaccounted for, including 43 Australians. In other news, the Prime Minister says he's not distracted by the China-Taiwan tensions emerging at the Pacific Islands Forum. China's top diplomat in the Pacific says Taiwan's foreign minister shouldn't be attending, warning of consequences to come. In the United States, a jury in Las Vegas has found an ex-gang leader guilty of murder in the drive-by killing of legendary hip-hop artist Tupac Shakur in 1996, marking the end of the cold case. The University of Canberra Vice Chancellor Bill Shorten has promised there will be no job cuts under a proposal to merge the university's 5 faculties into 2 after outlining the plan to staff yesterday. Tasmania's Department of Natural Resources and Environment has announced it will no longer report individual detections of the H5 bird flu virus. And in tennis news out of the US Open, Australian player Alexei Poprin has won his opening match with a four-set victory over Bulgaria's Grigor Dimitrov. He'll join the other Australians through, who are James Duckworth and Maya Joint. Sunny weather for the capital through the afternoon, a top of 20 degrees. There is a slight chance of a shower tonight. At the moment, it's 19 degrees right around the city, Eddie. Now, nice to hear your voice.
0: Oh, it's lovely to be with you downstairs, yeah. Actually, because we've just been talking in recent weeks, haven't we, about our desire perhaps to be cognitive super ages. I don't think we've used that specific language.
1: I like it, though.
0: Dr.
1: Norman. Like
0: so
1: it.
0: Do I. I'm feeling so pumped and excited for this, actually.
1: Good.
0: It's interesting because we talk more and more about a lot of these themes, but certainly I felt that conversation brought together so many of the things that we've been hearing more and more with a bit of an edge. Now, let's hear about your amazing life of wellness that you're living at the moment, because I can't keep up with all the training. You've got a bit of tennis, you've got mindfulness. What else are you doing to live your best life, Jennifer, particularly in the mornings before we hear you grace our airwaves?
1: Oh my goodness, where do I start?
0: Exactly. Come on.
1: I don't know.
0: Okay, so you play tennis.
1: Yes.
0: Not on your own.
1: Well, preferably not. Yes. I need someone to play with. With the wellness, I suppose, it's just trying to find the balance, isn't it, Aidy? And it was. I only just heard the tail end of you talking about Norman Swan's forthcoming book,
0: yeah,
1: and I was thinking about the book that I read a while ago, but I do go back to it every now and then, and that's The Brain That Changes Itself by Norman Doidge, who also dived into this whole thing of neuroplasticity, which inspired me. And I have to say, just on the wellness thing, I have been inspired by people in their 90s. I remember meeting a woman when we were doing this the Lifeline Fun Run, and this woman who was in her 90s, she had started jogging only 6 months before, but she joined a couple of other friends who are also in their 90s, and they go to fun runs around the country. She was just amazing. So, you know, that was what inspired me, thinking, okay, that set the bar.
0: Absolutely. And I too know an amazing 90-year-old from Bendigo Region, Victoria, who's an advocate for Dementia Australia.

0: a trained psychologist retired, but who has run from memory 12 to 13 marathons, including quite recently too, and living really well with dementia. And part of her strategy that's worked for her, it's an individual approach, is the running, the marathon running and training and a lot of cognitive challenges. So you're pushing weights, Jennifer, aren't you?
1: Yeah. And you know, I would never one to go to the gym. But when I was getting ready for a hip replacement a couple of years ago, it was recommended and I, you know, dragged the feet, but went along and now I love it. Like twice a week, working with an exercise physiologist and he sets, you know, he sets these challenges for me and I'm actually really enjoying it.
0: Yeah, I mean, the endorphins are amazing and the social connection.
1: Yeah, totally.
0: And of course, it's beating frailty. Well, it's trying to beat frailty, which is so important, particularly for women, weight-bearing exercise. But the important point in what Norman's saying is it's not just about doing the same weights. It's not just about going for the same walk with a dog.
1: It's about making it harder, pushing yourself a bit harder
0: all the time.
1: Before I go, can I just ask you one question?
0: Yes.
1: When you were talking about transfer, when Norman talks about it, what does that mean?
0: Well, that is a very good question, and I did not get a chance to get him to give a full description, but he talked about that transfer with cognitive training and practice, and he importantly said it's not enough to do Sudoku and the cryptic crossword, and I'm assuming a puzzle. What he was referring to is this powerful transfer can happen when there's progressive cognitive training and specifically exercise and cognitive training. So physical exercise and cognitive training.
1: Yeah,
0: we'll have to get him back.
1: Yeah, right. Okay, see you, Davey.
0: Thank you, Jen.
1: Bye-bye.
0: Coming up this half hour, I really hope you'll stay with me, another conversation around our health and this time at the other end of life, in particular the final chapter and our capacity to plan for our own death or the death of people that we care about and support them in their life. Really important conversation coming up about advanced care planning with a passionate expert from our community.
2: As long as somebody can tell us what they want, even if it's just having milk in their tea, we need to listen to that because that provides dignity and independence. We don't want to take away any sort of capacity from a human when they're heading towards the end of their life.
0: Yeah, that's Nikki Johnston, OAM, very passionate nurse practitioner and palliative care expert, and her insights into advanced care planning and how to work your way through that rather detailed form from the ACT government, including some remarks from my own mother, who worked with Nikki on her advanced care plan recently. That's coming your way right after this one from Billy Thorpe.

0: Yeah, what a beautiful piece of music from 1975 from the album Million Dollar Bill, Billy Thorpe with It's Almost Summer. It certainly feels that way, doesn't it, today? Just looking out the Dixon studio windows, big bluebell day out the window and some clouds and a bit of a light wind by the looks of it in the vegetation around us here on the corner of Northbourne and Wakefield Avenue. You are with Aidy Francis on ABC Radio Canberra Afternoons this afternoon. It is so lovely to be keeping you company. Well, I wonder if you have recorded your choices or your wishes for how you would choose to die. I'm talking about advanced care directives. It's taken me and my mum, who lives with early stage dementia, many years to complete a formal ACT statement of choices. And you're about to hear from registered nurse and palliative care specialist, Nikki Johnson, OAM, who is an expert and deeply passionate about advanced care planning, and also my mum, Margot Francis.
1: Hi, Margot. Thanks for having me here today to talk about your advanced care plan. How's it been for you?
2: Today's interaction today?
1: Yeah.
2: Oh, absolutely wonderful and very comforting for me to be able to think and to have a lot of information provided, which is going, it helps me. I'm feeling overwhelmed, to be honest, at the moment.
1: Yeah, I can understand.
2: And I think to make decisions at this stage,
1: yeah,
2: there's a lot of unknowns, isn't there, that we're trying to plan things, but you just never know what it's going to be like at the end. But I guess I can see the value of the family and yourself knowing, having some idea of how you want to exit this life, I guess.
1: And I think we came down to the point that you only die once, so you may as well be the big cheese.
2: Absolutely.
1: Hi, my name's Nikki Johnston. I've got an Order of Australia for my contribution to nursing, and I'm a palliative care nurse practitioner and have been for the last 15 years and a palliative care nurse for nearly 30. So I'm really, really passionate about helping people to make decisions and plan for their end of life. Along the way, I've developed a special interest in helping people with dementia plan for their end of life. What we know is if we do plan, then our outcomes are better. So knowing about options of how best we can live while we're living with something that's going to end our lives, how can we live the best? How can we have the best quality of life? And what do we value? What does living well mean to us? Being able to communicate that with an enduring power of attorney and formulate that in an advanced care plan can really help us help the person advocating for us to get it right. And, you know, you do only die once. You may as well be the big cheese. You may as well eat the cake and get this bit right. There are quite a lot of decisions that people will be asked about, and people who are enduring power of attorneys, if they haven't had a conversation with the person that they're advocating for, this can be really, really tough for them. Am I making the right decision for mum? Would she like to go to hospital and have IV antibiotics? Or would she like to stay at home and get comfort care? It does two things. It helps the person themselves have the dignified comfort that they deserve, and it also gives the person who's the alternate decision maker the confidence to know that they're doing the right thing that person wanted. The responsibility of being an enduring power of attorney is a big one. You are the voice of the person who no longer can speak for themselves. That's your job. It's not to speak on what you think's right. It's to communicate what the person who no longer can talk for themselves would have wanted. So big responsibility, big honour. Having these conversations and getting end-of-life care right is so, so important for the individuals involved, but also the whole community.
0: Many of us have these conversations, and many of us have these conversations again and again in so many different forums. I'm talking here also about my own experiences over 3 years, and still feel unable or unwilling
3: to fill out a statement of choices. Yeah. It's a pretty intimidating document, this document created by ACT Health, an advanced care planning document. How important is it to actually capture those choices of the loved one, or for the loved one to capture those choices in a document like this?
1: It's incredibly important, and what I always say is the advanced care plan needs to be an effective advanced care plan. What I mean by that is it needs to be able to be picked up by anyone who's caring for the person that's written it and be interpreted easily so that the wishes and dignity can be kept of that person. If we don't document things, it can be really hard to advocate when you're an enduring power of attorney or you're a next of kin. It can be really, it makes it much easier if you can actually say, we've had these conversations when mum could tell me what she wanted. We had these conversations, we had in-depth conversations, and this is exactly what she wanted, and we've written it down and it's here in paper. So it just makes the whole thing much cleaner and crisper, I suppose. It makes it effective.
3: Let's draw on some of your long experience then in the health system and with such a deep passion for this work, Nikki. One of the key questions at the start of the ACT document is around my main message for my healthcare provider, and they've given some examples here around CPR and whether to attempt it or not. What kind of variety of answers have you seen across your career?
1: So lots of people have misunderstood what having CPR means. So cardiac pulmonary resuscitation, they think a lot of the time that that will just bring them back to life if their heart stops, and that they will just walk away as if nothing had happened. The truth is that that kind of outcome is very rare. People who have cardiac pulmonary resuscitation often end up in intensive care, and it might mean that they die in intensive care if they've been that unwell to have a cardiac arrest or a respiratory arrest. So just understanding what CPR can and can't do is really important. These documents can be really intimidating. Asking a person a question whether they want CPR without having any background information, a lot of people have really struggled with that. So my approach is actually to sit down for a couple of hours and actually talk through these conversations. I know a lot of practitioners don't have a couple of hours, but these are probably the best 2 hours that you can actually spend when you're caring for somebody, just so that they actually know what they're signing up for or saying what they want and understanding what they want. Treating things, reversing the reversible. If comfort is the goal of care, then, you know, maybe CPR isn't what someone wants. But just, there's never right or wrong, but how can people make choices if they don't actually understand the question that they're being asked?
3: Then there's two sections. Section A, my values and wishes, what matters most, with examples like my desired quality of life and acceptable recovery after illness or injury, living well.
1: Yeah. So living well, for example, might mean someone wants to live at home. They don't want to be in hospital, or they don't want to be cared for by family, for example. They want to be cared for by professionals so that their family remains family and doesn't become carer. There's lots of people who worry that they'll become a burden on their loved ones. So they like to talk about that, and maintaining independence is really, really important for a lot of people. Having a say, having some choice, but remembering that this document will only be used when someone no longer has capacity to make decisions. That's another thing that can be misinterpreted. This document is definitely only to be used when someone lacks capacity. Even

0: and to maybe help with some of the bigger decisions.
1: There's a section about around my understanding of my current health conditions where it could be detailed, all those life-limiting illnesses and health concerns, the sort of information that's often captured in a GP summary of a client. Mm. But there's also a section for more important information, particularly if there's any religious, spiritual or cultural needs that are important. What kind of examples have you seen there, Nikki?
0: Yeah, I'll just give you one example of a beautiful person who was dying in hospital and they had an advanced care plan. And if I didn't read that advanced care plan, I wouldn't have understood that they didn't want their body to be wrapped in a body bag, that they needed to be wrapped in sheets, and that also that their family members were the only ones to wrap them at the end of their life. There's lots of things that we don't know unless we ask. So it's a question, even if it isn't in the advanced care plan, is to ask, what do I need to do to get this care right for you? How can I respect you in the way that you need to be respected and give you the dignity? So there's lots of different beliefs, whether they're religious beliefs or spiritual beliefs, and just knowing what they are, asking, never assuming. People are, even for example, you know, a Catholic isn't a Catholic. Two different Catholics might have different understanding of what they value. So asking, so never assuming.
1: Section B begins with choices around CPR and other life prolonging and medical treatments, and we've touched on that. It goes into my choices for other life prolonging and medical treatments.
0: Yeah. So that can be if somebody doesn't want to go to intensive care, for example, or doesn't even want to be transferred to hospital. It can be antibiotics. It can be intravenous fluids, intubation. There's lots of things that it is a choice, especially at the end of your life. It is a choice, and it is okay to say, no, I don't actually want that life-sustaining treatment. I want comfort at end of life. So there's many treatments that are life-sustaining, and I think in a way we've created a bit of a problem in our society where we've really valued cure and we haven't valued death as much. So we've ended up with a society who's been, with a lot of members being cured throughout their life and living longer but not better. You know, then we get to the end of their life and they've been cured all these times, so why isn't that going to happen now? Well, it's not going to happen because they're dying. But actually making that transition is difficult. So I think we've created a little bit of a problem ourselves with valuing cure. If you're not someone who can be cured, you can feel pretty let down by the healthcare system. So people managing chronic illness, managing dementia, that management of those illnesses takes a lot of compassion, and I don't always think that it's there, unfortunately.
1: Nikki, there's this really important final section here, my choices if I'm nearing the end of my life. Consider what would give you a comfortable end of life and a peaceful death, such as preferred place of care of pets, and spiritual or cultural needs.
0: Yeah, so the place of death is really important to ask in this. So in Canberra, we're lucky to have places like palliative care inpatient units. There's different things about dying at home. Some people want to die at home and some people don't want to die at home. But if you live alone, it's very hard to die at home because you can't get help from carers ACT. So there's things that need to be organised, and dying at home can be very good. Other people may not want their loved ones to be caring for them at home.
1: If you've been able to make your way through the form, feel like you know what you're doing, have that authenticity and the accuracy in the language that is useful for health practitioners and medical practitioners, there's a review process, but then there's a reminder here that it's necessary to also submit the completed documents, signed documents, to more than one place.
0: There is,
1: My DHR, Canberra Health Services, my health record, and also for some people, the public trustee and guardian. Yeah. Just how important is it to not just have it on the fridge?
0: Yeah, no, it's very important, because if it's just on the fridge, somebody might not be looked at. So definitely submitting it to all those different places makes it more

0: visible, and therefore it will be used. Yeah. I think that throughout my career, what we do know now, and it's in some of the research that I've done, that if we plan for death, death is better. So I've been really advocating for advanced care planning throughout my whole career, and knowing that if we plan for death, that death is better. It's not just better for the person who's dying, but it's better for our community. So we have less complex grief in our community if death is better. So let's make death better. So, Margot, I think we came down to one point that you only die once, so you may as well be the big cheese.
1: Absolutely. Yes, I do. I agree with that. One opportunity in life, that is
0: one opportunity in death.
1: In death, yes. Yeah. More importantly, absolutely. Just to know. It's like a sort of skeleton, a blueprint that others can maybe work, know exactly how you might want to exit gracefully or yeah, something, and be sure. The big cheese.
0: And be the big cheese, that's it.
1: That's interesting. Yeah. I'd love to, if we haven't been the big cheese in our life.
0: That's great. This is your opportunity. Yeah. Yeah. So you've got to take it.
1: Oh, dear.
0: That's beautiful.
2: 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We've been very fortunate so far. Mum was speaking with Nikki Johnston, OAM, who is a PhD candidate at the University of Canberra. She's also, as you heard, a registered nurse and palliative care specialist. She was recognised with an OAM for her contribution to nursing. And she's been a palliative nurse practitioner for the last 15 years and a palliative care nurse for nearly 30 years. So quite an incredible career and legacy. And as you could hear, has a special interest in helping people living with dementia plan their end of life. And if you'd like to find out more about advanced care planning, there are so many places you can go. And that's exactly what we did on our journey over the last few years. You can go to places like CODA ACT at Hughes, where they have people who are willing to sit down with you and work with you and those forms, or they can give you the forms if you can't print them out for yourself from the internet. You can also reach out to other organisations like Carers ACT and the Healthcare Consumers Network, not to mention GPs, geriatricians and other nurse practitioners. So there are many other places you can go to discuss advanced care planning. On the text line, Dave in Queanbeyan says, my funeral is paid for, a cheap box and cremated in Wagga, as it's cheaper than around here, i.e. transport there, cremated and transported back, says Dave in Queanbeyan. He says, my view, we're mammals and mammals look after their young. Everything goes to my wife and my family will be looked after, considering today's hard living. Dave in Queanbeyan, thank you so much for sharing. Always good to hear from you on the text line about all your different experiences. I've got another text that I'm going to bring you after the news headlines, the next bulletin with Jennifer Sexton, and also just a mention of what is coming up in the next half hour as part of our Ask a Specialist, the perfect topic really for a beautiful spring day like today. We're going to be talking about asthma. So if you have a question, text it in right now.
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0: Good afternoon. Jennifer Sexton with ABC News. The Prime Minister has confirmed a Royal Australian Air Force plane carrying humanitarian supplies has departed for Nepal. The plane is loaded with shelter and hygiene kits and other essential aid items to assist people impacted by catastrophic flooding in the region. 43 Australians remain missing following the tragedy, with the death toll surpassing 950. Anthony Albanese says Australia continues to offer whatever support is needed.
1: A RAF C-17A carrying humanitarian supplies has left Australia on its way to Kathmandu. There are now some 18 Australian response team personnel in Kathmandu.
0: The ACT government says newly released data showing rising medical negligence payouts is missing important context. A response to questions on notice has revealed the government spent almost $61 million on damages, settlements and legal costs for medical negligence claims last financial year, more than double the cost in 2023-24. Independent MLA Thomas Emerson says the expense is concerning, but Health Minister Marisa Patterson cautions that data is crude.
2: The government is getting better at settling these type of matters in a timely way and managing historical matters. And also there have been a couple of large settlements too. So I would say to Mr. Emerson's comments that many of these issues have been inquiries and there have been recommendations.
0: House prices are forecast to keep falling until confidence improves. The property firm Cotality has released its data for August, revealing a national drop of 0.9%. Sydney and Melbourne lead the decline, down 1.4% and 1.1% respectively, while combined Canberra house and unit prices fell 1.1%. Cotality's head of research, Jared Berg, says it's the fifth month in a row property prices have fallen.
3: There is this concern that the Reserve Bank may not be done. Certainly some of the banks are now talking about hikes just following on from the inflation data that came out recently. So it is a negative picture on the demand side. Really, until buyers have the confidence to step back into the market, we're going to see these weak conditions persist.
0: South Australia has become the first state to publicly challenge the Prime Minister's stance on using telehealth as part of voluntary assisted dying care. Here's National Regional Health reporter Lucy Barber.
4: South Australian Labor has called on the Commonwealth to change the criminal code so that doctors can use telehealth in voluntary assisted dying. SA's Health Minister Blair Boyer says that pressure is likely to grow.
5: I doubt that I will be the only health minister advocating for this change.
4: He says terminally ill patients in rural, regional and remote areas are missing out on VAD due to their isolation. The ALP National Conference recently committed to removing telehealth restrictions, but Prime Minister Anthony Albanese remains personally opposed.
0: The US Supreme Court has ruled to let Donald Trump continue the construction on his White House ballroom. The non-profit National Trust for Historic Preservation sued last year after the Trump administration tore down the White House East Wing and began building the ballroom without seeking specific approval from Congress. The court's ruling was tight, 5-4, with one of the six conservative justices siding with the three liberals, saying the ballroom construction is likely unlawful. President Trump has welcomed the decision, saying the ballroom worth over $500 million will be the greatest of its kind ever built. To sport, and Josh Papalihi will play his last game of rugby league this weekend when the Raiders take on the Cowboys in Townsville. The club legend and fan favourite is the Raiders' most capped player. Saturday's game will mark his 342nd and final appearance. The game is a dead rubber for the Raiders, but the Cowboys could improve their top eight position with a win. Raiders captain Joe Tappany says the players want to give Papalihi a good send-off.
6: You know, we're representing the club and we've got a special moment for Pops as well, so never take any game in the NRL lightly. You got to compete every game. Hasn't really sunk in that he's not going to be here next year. I know he'll be cruising around here, but to not have him in the playing squad is going to be pretty different.
0: Turning to Canberra's weather this afternoon, sunny with a slight chance of a shower tonight. Winds northwesterly this afternoon, tending northerly in the late evening. Today's forecast top 20 degrees. Looking further ahead, a shower or two tomorrow, a top of 21. A shower or two on Thursday, heading for 17. At the moment, it's 19 degrees around the city. ABC News.
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8: Yuma, and good afternoon to you. I'm 666 ABC Radio Canberra. You're listening to 80 Francis. It is so lovely to be keeping you company. Just dropping by, little guest appearance, Alice Matthews back tomorrow. Of course, you probably woke up with her like I did, super early this morning heading to the gym. How lovely to have her on breakfast. And that riddle about who that singer was from Northern Ireland. I had to go into the gym and I couldn't hear her announce who the artist was earlier this morning. Coming up this half hour, in this week's Ask a Specialist, we're talking about asthma. How do you stay active if you have asthma? How do you survive the change of seasons around the capital region and in our city, particularly with all those airborne irritants? Maybe you, like me, have noticed a dusting of, is it pollen on the windscreen, not dust? I'm pretty sure my windscreen is covered in pollen-like airborne debris at the moment. If you've got any questions or observations, or perhaps therapies that work for you if you live with asthma, we'd love to hear from you. 0467 922 666 1300 681 666. But first this afternoon, we were speaking about the closure of Community Options ACT right at the top of the show at 12:30, an organisation that provides services for people who can't access the NDIS or aged care, vulnerable Canberrans. And Lorraine called in to share her experience with Community Options earlier this year, who helped provide palliative care for her husband, Arthur. And afternoon's producer, Sarah Grieb, spoke to her. Here's a little bit of that conversation.
9: My husband and I went on holidays to Queensland back in September last year, and we returned to Canberra on the 19th of November after he'd had four operations, a permanent drain tube to his lungs, and a traumatic flight home, sending our car home by truck. And while we were there, he was diagnosed with mesothelioma and was told if he didn't have treatment, he would have just months to live. If he had some treatment, then he might live a few more months. So once we were home, we sought oncology, all sorts of medical help. We had community nurses coming in to drain his tube, which was fine. They came in 2 or 3 days a week. He was hospitalised here in Canberra a couple of times. But all through this, we couldn't access help for him other than that community nurses until we finally got to palliative care. And being a nurse myself, I was prepared to nurse him for as long as I could. But then we got palliative care involved, which was another story. And through the palliative care at home system where they inserted a syringe drive to give him morphine, we finally had some help from the community options group. They came and interviewed us, and we had a hospital bed come in, and they were ready to come in to bath him and shower him the next day.
10: And how helpful did you find community options? What did you go to them for, and what kind of services did they provide for you and your husband?
9: Well, it was help with getting him up and dressed and showered and all of that sort of thing, which he'd lost a lot of weight. He was very unsteady on his feet. And for me, the help that was needed was to get him showered and that sort of thing. And that was what they were to do for us.
10: That kind of help that Community Options delivered, were those kind of services something that you wouldn't have been able to access otherwise?
9: We couldn't. We tried. We'd had the palliative care team working from the homes came in and inserted his syringe drive, and you know they didn't do anything else except put the syringe drive in, and I could give him top ups of the morphine, but nobody from palliative care home care team did any help with the bathing or showering or whatever. So it was fraught with all sorts of anxieties for me because I just. We'd been through the Department of Veterans Affairs because my husband had been in the Air Force. We did get a white card, but all that did for us was help with the price of medications. And already Arthur had a senior's card, so we didn't have to pay a lot for medications anyway. Mm. But it was the hands-on help that aged care couldn't provide. I'd have to wait for months to get that. And I mean, from the diagnosis to his death was just 5 months. And the only real help that we could sought was from community options.
10: And how do you feel now hearing the news that they're going to be closing?
9: I was devastated, actually. I actually rang Angela, the director, and I was prepared to offer some money, but they couldn't accept money because they're government, partially anyway, government funded. So, yes, I just don't understand, you know, none of the other options that supposedly were available to us just didn't happen. It all just took too long.
10: What do you think a solution would look like from the government for people who need these services?
9: Well, the government, I mean, my belief, having been through this 5 months with Arthur, my husband, there are so many things that were just so negative in the health system. And I think the government need to look very closely at what is happening. Mm. You know, when you hear of so many specialists leaving this town, this city, for all sorts of different reasons and government not taking too much notice of it, I just don't understand why it's like it is. Mm. It needs a good injection of funds, for starters, to keep people like, to keep this organisation like Community Options going. I don't know where else you go.
8: On 1300 681 666, you are listening to Afternoon's producer, Sarah Grebe, there, speaking to one of our listeners, Lorraine, who called in to share her experience with Community Options, as you heard earlier this year, and how they helped provide palliative care for her husband, Arthur. If you missed that story at the start of the show, we were hearing about Community Options ACT preparing to close in December after more than 35 years supporting vulnerable Canberrans. And after 3 weeks after the closure was first announced, there's still no public plan from the ACT government for those who rely on its support and who don't qualify for programs like the NDIS or aged care. We heard from Brian Corley, the former CEO of Community Options. He's part of a group that also includes a number of other organisations like Palliative Care ACT and also the Healthcare Consumers Association that are all calling for transitional arrangements to help people that have been left, by the sounds of it, in limbo. Also, before the news with Jennifer Sexton, in the last half hour, we were talking about advanced care planning, and I just want to get to some of those beautiful texts that came through about advanced care planning and statement of choices, like this one. Hi, my dad asked me to promise that we would keep it at home and not go to hospital. I said I would keep him at home as long as we could, but that hospital might be the best place for him, and we would decide then. This listener goes on to say he had a comfortable last few days in hospital with his agreement. Thanks for this great segment. Please make it available on the net easily. We are endeavouring to do that. If you missed that conversation with Nikki Johnston OAM, the nurse, and also my mum, just sharing a few remarks about that process of putting your choices and your wishes for your death down, we will make that available online later today if you missed it or you'd like to share it with your family. I hope it's constructive for you. Also, Donna says, hi, we see now where you got your laugh from. Yes, Donna. And another texter would like to make provisions in their advanced care directive for possum care or possum therapy. Yes, I mean, that's the great opportunity, isn't it, really, with these advanced care directives and statement of choices to put your choices down, whatever they may be.
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12: Kim Wilde, I love gardening and I know that you've had this side career in gardening. 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
8: Well, spring is certainly here, isn't it? At 14 minutes past two, you're with AD Francis. The seasons are changing, and while the warm weather might come as welcome for many, it can also trigger asthma flare-ups. And that's why for this week's Ask a Specialist, we're talking about asthma. So if you have any questions, observations, or perhaps tricks, hacks, text them in 0467 922 666. Give us a call. We love hearing your voice on 1300 681 666. Professor Gary Anderson is with us, the Director of the Centre for Lung Health at the University of Melbourne. Yuma, and good afternoon to you, Professor. Thanks so much for being with us.
14: Good afternoon, Adi.
8: Well, I just noticed a couple of days ago, I think, or maybe it was even yesterday, a little fine dusting over my windscreen. I thought, oh, gee, dust storm, but I think it might actually be pollen, some of the amazing airborne irritants that we get here in the Canberra region every season. Does asthma tend to get worse for lots of people as we enter this period, this spring period?
14: Absolutely. Many people will have seasonal allergies, and allergies to grass pollens and other pollens from trees, for example, always get worse in the spring because there are tons and tons and tons of those pollens in the atmosphere.
8: Yeah, what are the main springtime triggers that people should watch out for, and particularly in apportioning blame?
14: So it really depends on understanding the underlying condition. People with asthma often know what their triggers are. The main triggers tend to be viruses, inhaled irritants, which can be strong smells, gases, air quality. And in spring, with the upswing in pollens, if people have an allergy or sensitivity to individual pollens, those pollen counts and pollen warnings are very important. And also strategies to reduce exposure to pollens can be very helpful at this time of year.
8: Yeah, tell us about thunderstorm asthma and who is most at risk.
14: Yeah. So thunderstorm asthma is an unusual confluence of high pollen loads and atmospheric events which sweep the pollen up from the plains, usually grass pollens, and we're talking about tons of pollens, up into the atmosphere, and then there's a change in the weather which dumps it down with moisture. So pollen grains themselves are very large. When we breathe them in, they tend to get stuck in the nose and the upper and the back of the throat, which gives irritation, seldom go into the lung. But these conditions cause the pollen grains to burst, releasing tiny particles which can get deeply into the lungs. And this is why we have the crisis of pollen asthma from time to time. So this is a very important time of year to review your treatment plan. If you have a treatment plan, and to review your access to inhaled steroids, which are very protective of the severe adverse consequences of pollen asthma.
8: Yeah, we've just been hearing today about the start of the storm season officially, and, you know, people being reminded to get prepared, particularly if they haven't, to be storm ready. What are you expecting in terms of the likelihood of a thunderstorm asthma event in the coming weeks and months, Professor Anderson?
14: So we know these happen intermittently. With the El Nino weather pattern that's falling in, there's a higher chance, I would say, this year. I'm not a meteorologist, but I think it's also important to understand that there are warnings placed in place now for storm asthma conditions in those areas of Australia that are vulnerable. And this came in after the tragedy we had some years ago where we had multiple deaths in Melbourne from storm asthma, and a very detailed response to that, understanding who was vulnerable and understanding what to do about it. So being mindful and vigilant for the warnings is also very important this time of year.
8: So, Professor Anderson, how do we tell the difference between asthma, hay fever, or a lingering cold?
14: So they can go together. Hay fever tends to be the sneezy allergies that you get, but the immune process that gives you hay fever also operates in the lower airways in asthma, and some of the medications that are used attack both of those. So they are related. Colds are different, lingering colds are different, but colds are both proven, so viruses that cause colds and chest infections are proven causes of asthma at the start of asthma, and they're proven exacerbators or triggers of sudden worsenings of asthma. So it's important to understand how to protect ourselves from those as well.
8: Yeah, it certainly is. At 19 past two, if you have just joined us, you're listening to Professor Gary Anderson, Director of the Centre for Lung Health at the University of Melbourne. If you're listening in and you have a perspective to share, we welcome it. Maybe a question, 1300 681 666 to speak to us direct, or text in 0467 922 666. I've certainly been hearing quite a few sneezes just lately, Professor Anderson. What are some of the most common signs that someone's asthma isn't well controlled?
14: So there are a number of signs to be vigilant of. So even before you get the feeling of constriction in the airways, that difficulty in breathing, people who have asthma may notice that they're coughing more, that they're waking up more at night, and particularly that they, if they have a reliever medicine, or the blue inhalers, which we don't recommend to be used by themselves, but if they're reaching for the reliever medicine more frequently, that is always a warning that things are not under proper control. So they're very typical signs, a worsening of symptoms, worsening of nocturnal awakening, just wake up at night inappropriately, and sometimes cough can be a warning in people who have asthma.
8: Now, what's the difference between a reliever then and a preventer, and how should they each be used?
14: So the big advance in the management of asthma has been to take the relievers, which relax the muscle layer around the airway so that it can't constrict down and make it difficult to breathe. Patients love those because they provide immediate symptomatic relief. But the problem with them is that they're almost too good in that behaviour. People feel well, but the underlying inflammation, which means the swelling and the mucus that's produced by the airways, is not controlled by those at all. So we add in a preventer. A preventer is a low dose of a glucocorticosteroid designed to work just in the lung and have very little chance of side effects in the body. And the art of current therapy is to mix the reliever, which patients love, with the preventer. So you're always getting a little dose of preventer when you take your reliever. And then you can imagine if you're reaching for more reliever, that you're automatically taking your preventer dose up. There are different combinations of these and different properties of the various brands of them, and they have slightly different kinetics and behaviours, but that's the rough principle.
8: So paint me a picture in words of best practice when it comes to inhaler technique.
14: So this is very important, and it depends on age and device. One of the things we know patients struggle with is there are so many different devices and protocols because each company has to have its own proprietary device. There's no standard asthma device. In very young children, they may not be able to use what's called a meter dose inhaler, a puffer that gives a spray. And we have spaces where you would place that spray into a chamber, and then they can breathe very gently through that. Spaces in general are very efficient for delivering medicines. Many patients will use a PMDI, so a wet dose spray. They inhale that with a coordinated movement. Others have a dry powder where they may need to twist or put a capsule in. So the key things are to perhaps even ask your pharmacist if you're not certain. Pharmacists are fantastic for giving you instructions on how to use medications correctly, and they're very patient. They're wonderful professions in the healthcare system. If you're not sure how to use the medicine, do ask the pharmacist or doctor and know how to use your particular device. And then use a gentle inhale, a hold, and then a gentle exhale, and follow the dosing schedule.
8: Should everyone with asthma have a written asthma action plan? And is that something that you can do at the chemist?
14: You can, and with the doctors as well, and also through the asthma foundations in each of the states, who do a wonderful job. So when I was a child, many people died of asthma. We still have asthma deaths. It was a crisis, and Australia led the world in the practical ways to reduce that problem, and an action plan is one of the most solid things you can do because it gives you a written instruction and a written memory of what the discussions have been about how to best manage your asthma. And that's it varies by individual, but it is your own guide to what to do to prevent asthma attacks and what to do during a deterioration, a worsening, or an exacerbation. And these, we know, really reduce the burden of asthma and really reduce the chance of a serious complication.
8: Now, even if you've never had asthma as a child or it hasn't been diagnosed, can you actually develop it for the first time in adulthood?
14: Absolutely. Adult onset asthma is very distressing. People who are otherwise well can develop asthma sometimes out of the blue, sometimes following serious chest infection with a virus usually, or an occupational exposure, or they can just develop it. There's a large epidemic in obesity-associated asthma, which can also track with adulthood. So we shouldn't think of this as just a trivial disease of childhood. It's a serious condition. It can strike any time in life, and it's very important to have it professionally reviewed.
8: Just thinking about some of the things that we have in our homes and office places, things like cleaning products, even perfume, smoke, smoke of others, secondhand smoke, exercise, cold air. Can those sorts of things trigger an asthma attack?
14: Absolutely. It's important to consider the outdoor air quality as well as the indoor air quality. And indoor air quality, obviously, if someone is smoking at home, that's a very apparent deterioration in indoor air quality. But people may not be aware that gas cookers put volatile substances into the air, dusts, and some of the volatile chemicals that are released from modern building materials can all deteriorate the indoor air quality. Perfumes, sprays that we use in the bathroom, aerosols, all of these things are not good for asthmatics. And it's, if you are troubled by asthma, reviewing your indoor air quality can be very sensible. And there's good evidence that for those who can afford it, an indoor air filtering system that's properly certified can be quite useful to improve air quality.
8: What myths would you like to bust about asthma, Professor Anderson?
14: So the most important two. One is that it's a trivial condition. It's just an irritation and that it's a small thing. One of the paradoxes we have is that modern therapy has really reduced the chance of dying from asthma substantially, and that's led to a complacency. But asthma, even mild asthma, can occasionally be fatal. We should not take this disease as a trivial thing. It's a very serious condition, always warrants medical review. And you can have a great near normal life with modern treatment for almost everyone. The other one that we'd like to challenge scientifically is the long held assumption that this disease in some way is fundamentally incurable. That's not scientifically true. From my point of view, the university academic, we are vigorously pursuing new strategies to eventually cure the disease. And that would be the other big thing to say. It's although we can't cure asthma yet, we strongly believe that it is a fundamentally curable disease because we acquire it. Some people go into spontaneous remissions. Some have true proven remissions on therapy. So we feel that this is will eventually be a curable condition. And hence, the fact that we can manage the disease well is not a reason not to fund the research needed to get true cures.
8: Well, that's really hopeful, Professor Anderson. So while we're getting storm ready on the home front, what can we do now to prepare asthma for spring, particularly if there's people in our life that are living with asthma?
14: So I think understanding what the triggers are and what drives your own asthma, that varies a lot by individual. An asthma plan review, action plan review is a great time to do it as spring approaches. Things change, it should have a periodic review, and then doing those things that are practical. There's a lot of resources available from our asthma foundations on how to reduce your risk, how to reduce pollen exposure risk. There's a lot of practical guidance that you can get from local associations to help you. And I think being aware of those and doing as much as you can to reduce risk. And then I would say in general, not just in pollen season, we know that viruses are very important cures. So vaccination vigilance makes a lot of sense. And then we can't vaccinate against some viruses at the moment, like common cold, but we can protect ourselves by hand washing, by keeping away from those who have infections at the time, by, for example, if adults, elderly adults have asthma and they're troubled by viral exacerbations, it's perhaps not the best time to bring the kids to visit them, the grandchildren, to visit them when they're sick with a cold. These are simple but very practical and effective things and proven things to do to reduce the burden of the disease.
8: Well, wishing you and all your collective teams and collaborators the very best in chasing that cure for asthma to prevent the acquisition of asthma, as you say. Thank you so much for being with us, Professor Anderson.
14: A call out to the wonderful physicians and scientists working in Canberra. You have wonderful colleagues there who are really world-class, both in the clinic and in basic research in Canberra. So thank you very much for your interest.
8: That is fantastic to hear. Professor Gary Anderson, the Director of the Centre for Lung Health at the University of Melbourne.

0: Oh, I just love the clapping and I love the xylophone. I think that's what we were hearing there. Wasn't it beautiful? On 666 ABC Radio Canberra, 29 to 3. You're with Adi Francis. That was Buddy Holly from 1957, Every Day. Right now, though, let's find out what is making news with Jennifer Sexton.
1: Good afternoon, Adi. Making news, a Royal Australian Air Force plane is en route to Nepal carrying humanitarian supplies to assist people impacted by catastrophic flooding in the region, which has killed at least 1,000 people across Nepal and Tibet. The Prime Minister says he's not distracted by the China-Taiwan tensions emerging at the Pacific Islands Forum. China's top diplomat in the Pacific says Taiwan's foreign minister shouldn't be attending the gathering, warning of consequences to come. In the United States, jurors have reached a guilty verdict after less than 3 hours of deliberations in the trial of Dwayne Keefe D. Davis, who's accused of orchestrating the killing of rapper Tupac Shakur in 1996. Australia's peak body representing small businesses says the federal government could do more to support businesses to make the AI transition following new Treasury advice that the nation's AI uptake is widespread but shallow, with less than 10% of businesses reporting significant adoption. And Greek tennis player Stefanos Tsitsipas says he was not surprised when Nick Kyrgios was suspended from the sport for drug use. Kyrgios was banned earlier this month after he revealed he tested positive for cocaine in June when he was in Spain to play at an event there. To the weather for Canberra, for the rest of the day, sunny. The slight chance of a shower tonight. Winds northwesterly, tending northerly in the late evening. Today's forecast top 20 degrees. And at the moment, it's 19 degrees around the city. 80 more news coming up at 3 o'clock.
0: Hey, what did you get up to over the weekend, Jen? I'll tell you what I got up to. Some of the things. I had the joy of taking in the free, magnificent tapestry exhibition at the National Gallery of Australia that is absolutely breathtaking, and it is a free exhibition.
1: Are you talking about the Arthur Boyd one?
0: Yes. Oh, on show together for the first time. Some of our listeners might remember Lily Nothling's featured TV news story. Well, it is even more stunning in real life, and how wonderful that it is free at that institution. So it's on right now.
1: And that's a gentle little reminder for me to actually go.
0: And while you're there, don't forget the National Portrait Gallery also has the National Photographic Portrait Prize also in its last year. They haven't announced what it's going to be replaced with next year, but as well as a diverse array of portraits from around the country this year, they've also got some of their favourites from past years. So it's a beautiful wrap-up of the story.
1: You're very good at promoting things, Amy.
0: Oh, well, come on. How lucky are we to live in Canberra with all the institutions? But guess what? The other thing is, this weekend, our colleagues from Saturday Breakfast, Emma Bickley and Willow, are going to be broadcasting the whole show outside this Saturday from that precinct, the magnificent Golden Triangle. They're going to be broadcasting Saturday Breakfast from the Little Burley Markets on Lake Burley, Griffin. From 6 in the morning all the way through to 11.
1: Emma will be in her element.
0: Of course, all that food and all those artisans and all those dogs. And so for anyone with gardening questions, this is your opportunity. Go down and engage directly with Emma and Willow and bring a plant, bring some foliage, and they can diagnose what's going wrong with the roses. I've got a lot of black spot on mine. Jennifer?
1: Yes, I have a bit too, in fact. And I was thinking, because obviously I think we're clear to prune the roses.
0: Oh, yeah,
1: I think
0: absolutely.
1: Willow would absolutely say go your hardest.
0: Down to the ground. You better hurry up because it's spring.
1: I'm absolutely not going down to the ground.
0: Almost to the ground. But you better hurry up because they're budding and growing now.
1: Yeah, they are. Thanks, Adi.
0: Jennifer Sexton. So just a reminder, if you love Saturday Breakfast, or maybe you haven't listened in, you're missing out if you haven't listened in. Saturday Breakfast, it's our longest local show here, and it does contain an hour and a half of gardening every Saturday. And Emma Bickley, the host of the whole show and the host of, and the co-host of the gardening segment, Willow, will be down at the Little Burley Markets this Saturday from 6 a.m. all the way through to 11 a.m. Gardening, of course, from 8:30 through to 10. So get down there and say hello. Now, coming up in the next half hour, really looking forward to bringing you a story about cystic fibrosis in our community, because many of us still think perhaps of cystic fibrosis as being a terminal illness, but a little known treatment is completely changing how long people will live. More on this coming up.
2: So when my son was born 18 years ago, we were looking at 20s as, you know, being the time when we would have to say goodbye to our only child. And when we see the research now that's saying 60 years because of this new drug advancements, we are just beyond words happy.
0: That story coming your way right after this classic from Tina Arena, 1995.

Tell her she got a great pair of pipes. Tiny Tina, herself from Young Talent Time way back, and of course you might have seen her on show at the National Portrait Gallery in recent times as well. Tina Areno joining us on 666 ABC Radio Canberra at 20 to 3. You're with 80 Francis, and as we move into spring, it's a really good time to invite you to join us as we build our collective kilometres tally. I wonder if you've already been logging your kilometres with Alice and the team over the past month. Some people have been recording their kilometres with their dog. You can also join in solo or with family and friends or as a group, and you can walk, run, cycle, paddle, line dance, maybe even ride a horse, roller skate perhaps, you could martial arts it along. The possibilities are just endless. Just get out and get active, and we'll be giving out ABC Canberra hats. They're black with white logo. They're pretty cool.

0: over the next 2 weeks for people who have been making their contributions, who have been making their pledges around their kilometres. Just text collective kilometres to 0467922666. Collective kilometres to the ABC text line, and we'll send you the link to our pledge or our logon page. It's just like a shared Strava. And joining us on the line is Anne Robinson. Anne, I understand you took the pledge. Can you tell us about it?
1: Yes, I did on behalf of Diamond Phoenix Dragon Boat Club. So we've been getting out on the water training and calculating how many kilometres we've been doing as a team and adding that into the pledge.
0: Wonderful. So tell us about it. Just how often do you get out there dragon boating?
1: During winter, we've been going out usually once a week, but we're now it's spring. We're just about to ramp up and we'll be getting out there three times a week.
0: And how are you going on the kilometre front, Anne?
1: Well, we went down to Maruya for a celebration last weekend. We paddled on the Saturday and Sunday, and I think we did about 370 kilometres. So that's 28 people by, I think, 9 kilometres on the Saturday, and then it was about 20 people by 6 kilometres on the Sunday.
0: My word. And so you said Maruya, so is it up one of those beautiful rivers on the south coast, or was it along the coastline?
1: No, it was on the river. Yeah, we had a lovely time.
0: The Maruya River.
1: We were hosted by Nature Coast Dragon Boat Club.
0: Oh, fantastic. And what has dragon boating brought to your life, Anne? What do you love about it?
1: Oh, so much. Being out on the water, I've made some fantastic friends. I'm definitely fitter than I would have been if I hadn't started dragon boating. I've done quite a bit of travel. We travel to some local regattas and also each year to the Australian Championships, which are held around the country. And next year we're hoping to get to Japan. Lots of fun.
0: How exciting. Well, congratulations and thank you so much for being part of Collective Kindness. Stay on the line because we've got a hat for you.
1: Oh, thank you.
0: Anne Robinson from the Diamond Phoenix Dragon Boat Club, which, as you heard, they logged 372 kilometres last week dragon boating down at the Maruya River. Just text collective kilometres if you'd like to brag about your achievements when it comes to distance and activity. Text collective kilometres to 0467922666. So fascinating to hear about how everybody is keeping active, and there's so many different ways to keep active. I like to think that going up and down the stairs here in this building between the newsroom upstairs and local radio downstairs, I get a few clicks up there, but it's just lovely to hear about what you're all achieving out in our beautiful region and us surrounds.
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0: How familiar are you with cystic fibrosis? Do you know someone living with cystic fibrosis? It's a life-limiting illness that predominantly affects the lungs and the digestive system. And according to Monash's 2025 Australian Cystic Fibrosis Data Registry, there are now more than 3,900 people living with cystic fibrosis across the nation. One of these Australians living with cystic fibrosis is Blake Pavey, a 24-year-old comedian with over a million followers on social media. Blake jokes about how cystic fibrosis has impacted his life in his comedy sketches. Take a listen to what he had to say last year at his debut comedy special, Blake A Wish.
9: So the life expectancy is 40, right? And I'm 20. So I'm going through my midlife crisis now, which is sort of an odd thing to go through. But the worst part about a midlife crisis at 20 is I don't have the financial freedom for it.
0: That was Blake Pavey, an Australian comedian living with cystic fibrosis. However, with the ever-changing advances of scientific discovery, people like Blake are now having to come to terms with the fact that his terminal disease is no longer terminal. Shannon Malone-Briley is the president of Cystic Fibrosis in the ACT, also a board member with Cystic Fibrosis Queensland, and she joins me.
2: It's lovely to be here. Thank you for having me.
0: Shannon, firstly, what do you make of Blake Pavey's comments about cystic fibrosis?
2: Look, I think he's very, very funny. But I think if I was a young mum with a young child with CF, I might find it a bit confronting. But I think the way that he takes everything that goes on in his life and creates something funny and entertaining is quite exceptional.
0: But he might now have to take on a whole new angle for his comedy, Shannon.
2: Oh, look, he might need to start thinking about superannuation and a mortgage like the rest of us.
0: Now, for those who don't know, tell us about cystic fibrosis.
2: Look, cystic fibrosis is one of those diseases that everyone's usually heard of someone that has CF, but it's actually the largest rare disease facing Australians at the moment. The daily impacts of CF are quite time-consuming. Their daily treatment includes physio, nebulizers, medication, exercise, and it can all take several hours a day. The medication routine for these kids with CF and these young adults is multiple medicines throughout the day, including enzymes and antibiotics and inhalers and vitamins and IVs, and that's just to name a few. At the moment, CF treatment in Australia combines a specialist multidisciplinary care team that includes physiotherapy, nutritional support when it comes to our new CFRT modulator drugs. And look, the advances have really dramatically improved the survival and, more importantly, as a mum of a person with CF, the quality of life, and the median survival age for people born with CF today is approaching 60 years. So when my son was born 18 years ago, we were looking at 20s as, being the time when we would have to say goodbye to our only child. And when we see the research now that's saying 60 years because of this new drug advancements, we are just beyond words happy.
0: Yeah, and how does your son feel, I suppose, about the future for himself? He's currently finishing his studies as he approaches 18.
2: He is. So I think because of the way of my son is raised by his dad and I, he's probably never looked or thought about the mortality before now. And now as he's getting older, when he'd normally reach the phase where, like Blake, he's like, oh, I'm in my mid-years, that's never been something that's been at the front of his mind. So we have always, through his life, pushed him to be more and do more and not let CF be his definition. So for us, he is a young man who's great at rugby, good at his studies every now and then. Sometimes he makes poor decisions, and other times he's a young man that we have to take into hospital to make sure he can get to his next rugby game and he can get to that next party that he wants to go to. So it's about balancing it for our son. And as a result, you know, looking forward, he actually has dreams of doing something in the medical field, which in a lifetime before his, that would never have been something that he would have a chance to do.
0: What career is he hoping to pursue, Shannon?
2: Look, I think he would love to do medicine, but he's going to have to study a little bit more to get to that one. So I think where he's aiming for at the moment is physiotherapy, and that's because of some of the wonderful physiotherapists that have come into his life as a part and parcel of having cystic fibrosis.
0: What's the scale of intervention and support needed by a family like yours with a child who has cystic fibrosis? And what has access been like here in the national capital and beyond?
2: Look, can I say TCH and the team that they've got running there, they've got a very young doctor and some wonderful nurses. His name is escaping me at the moment. But he is very enthusiastic and he is very patient-centred, which is wonderful. He is having a problem with funding from the hospital to maintain the cystic fibrosis clinic, but he worked really, really hard.

0: He carried a particular gene mutation that actually allowed him really early access to these CFRT modulator drugs. So he actually started on a modulator in 2014, and his one that he started on was Kalydeco. After that, we saw a few improvements, not as many as we were hoping for. We thought it was going to be the silver bullet that was going to change everything. And then he tried another one called Orkambi, and Orkambi was great. You've got to think of these drugs like a pipeline. Every time they get one, they use that one to then create the next one. So every time a new drug comes along, more people are being able to be affected and improved by these drugs. So there's been Kalydeco, there's been Orkambi, there's been Symdeko, there's been Trikafta, as you said, and the latest one is Alyftrek. So he has moved through all of those drugs, and he's now on Alyftrek. And on Alyftrek, he tells me that he says a fog or a heaviness isn't with him anymore. Mm. Which is amazing.
1: Yeah, that's
0: and so he's now playing rugby for two different rugby teams on the weekend. He is involved in everything. We've found that his academics has gone up since he started Alyftrek, which has been amazing.
1: That's fantastic to hear. So he's 17 and a half now, but if we look back at when he was 13, he was advocating and fundraising for cystic fibrosis and has lobbied for access to better medications like the ones you're talking about. What difference has that made here in Canberra and beyond in terms of the burden of care that often comes with a cystic fibrosis diagnosis, Shannon?
0: Yeah, so in Canberra, we're really, really lucky because there's a really strong core group of people, so parents and adults with CF that volunteer to manage cystic fibrosis ACT. And what has happened is we're able to provide resources to help care for them. But what we've found is the burden of the frequent hospital admissions is decreasing. And where we used to get lots of requests for parking at the hospital or things like that, we're now getting requests for gym memberships and, you know, equipment to play sports. So the landscape is changing to be one where we were always on the defense. And now we're able to be more proactive.
1: That's so terrific to hear, Shannon. Is there still a bit of a public stigma around cystic fibrosis? I mean, how aware do you think the community is that outcomes are so much better now for young people living into their 30s, yeah. 40s, 50s, 60s and even 70s with cystic fibrosis?
0: Yeah, so it's really tricky because there are still a certain amount of our population that don't have access to these drugs. So we need to really keep those people at the forefront because whilst people like my son have been accessing this since he was five, there are people that don't qualify because of the genetic mutations that make up their CF. So the public perception is quite split. So if you know someone with CF who's doing really, really well, then you see that good side. But there is still a percentage of our population that are really, really struggling with this disease and really need all the smart people around the world to be thinking about how we can develop modulators that impact their particular mutations.
1: What would be the best way to bridge that, you know, gap in accessibility and are other treatments available in other parts of the world, Shannon, for people that are not on modulators?
0: So I think the best thing that we can do is research and look at how we improve what's going on, for these kids and just really put money into research and finding out better options and, you know, just getting everyone who is in the field to still keep this as a priority.
1: Shannon Malone-Briley, thank you so much for joining us.
0: Thank you so much for having me. It's always lovely to be invited in and to be able to talk about something I care so much about.
2: This is Afternoons on ABC Radio Canberra.
1: And you were hearing there from Shannon Malone-Briley, President of Cystic Fibrosis ACT. She was sharing some of her

0: sons and a family's experiences. And her son has actually raised thousands of dollars to support local families here in Canberra deal with the burden of care that often comes with a cystic fibrosis diagnosis. And he did all that from the tender age of 13. What a generous gesture from someone so young, a real youth champion. And thank you to all of you sending in your experiences as part of the collective Kilometres initiative on this show on the text line. I'm loving hearing from you all on your exercise. Tony in Scullin says, good afternoon, AD. I've just added 20 kilometres for the last couple of days. Will I see you on the news tonight? No. Friday, Saturday, Tony. A busy day. Also, Ellie and Kayleen, Yuma, and welcome to you, Ellie. Ellie says, hi, AD. I've started swimming again after 8 years out of the water and I'm enjoying adding my swimming kilometres to the tally. Good on you, Ellie. And my son is in his 30s, says another, and has just completed 10 days on the El Camino trail in Spain, which was not in his future as a child. That is so wonderful to hear. James is here ahead of a busy drive show. And did I hear that you've got cheerleaders on the show today?
1: Here we are. Yes, we do.
0: I'm very excited.
1: Yeah.
0: The DCC.
1: Yeah, well, essentially, right? So the LA Rams take on the San Francisco 49ers next week in Melbourne, right, on Friday night. It's the first NRL game that's played in Australia that's part of the season.
0: Wow.
1: So, like, it's a pretty big deal.
0: What
1: like
0: are they
1: the national
0: doing
1: football.
0: In Canberra?
1: Well, the cheerleaders are in Canberra today. Yeah. They're
0: to
1: performing.
0: Drum up support for
1: yeah,
0: that game.
1: For that game. And I think they're visiting some. We're going to find out next half hour.
0: So fun.
1: But we've sent down Elise, producer Elise, down to meet them. There's eight of them here. Because, of course, they've come out with the football team. And, yeah, they're doing some bits and pieces around town. So you're going to find out what it takes to be a world-class cheerleader, because it would take a lot.
0: Oh, athleticism, discipline, resilience. You've got to be able to deal with rejection. You've got to have charisma. You need to be able to jump in cowboy boots.
1: Now you know all about this because you're addicted to what show?
0: Yeah, the Netflix DCC cheerleaders. I just love it. I love it. There's lots of big feelings. There's lots of heartbreak. And we have our very own Flexi Faith from WA, who is amazing in the latest iteration of the series. It's just some joyous escapism, but also these women have successfully also put a gender lens to what they're doing and have fought for equity and pay and have achieved that. And as they become more and more of a sensation around the world, they're sort of better well known than the sporting team that they represent.
1: Yeah.
0: So they've become a thing in their own right. There's theatre and other productions, and people are just captivated by these extraordinary athletes.
1: Yeah, there's a lot of flying around in the air going on, a lot of catching, a lot of throwing of people, not the balls.
0: You might give it a go.
1: Yeah, maybe. I don't know. So you'll meet these cheerleaders next half hour, and you'll get some spring cleaning tips for your electricity bill.
0: Oh, 80. Yes, please. Mm. Yes, please. Okay, I'll be listening in on the drive home this afternoon. Join James very soon. And of course, Alice will be back tomorrow. Thank you so much for your company. Have a lovely afternoon.
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6: Good afternoon, Jennifer Sexton with ABC News. Intel from ACT Policing's criminal asset investigators has helped take down a major international tobacco smuggling ring, Emmy Groves reports.
7: The information about logistics, transport and storage companies allegedly part-owned by a Chinese organised crime network led Australian Border Force to launch Operation Ondina with ACT Policing. A week ago, raids across four Sydney locations allegedly led ABF officers to seize more than 3.4 million illicit cigarettes with unpaid duty fees of $5.3 million and identified two unlawful non-citizens. While in Canberra, investigators took control of a luxury car, residential properties in Bruce and Lawson, and eight bank accounts, all allegedly linked to the syndicate.
6: Aid agencies on the ground in Nepal and Tibet are turning to the needs of survivors following devastating floods in the Himalayan border region. The death toll stands at around 1,000, and at least 43 Australians are among thousands of people who remain remain missing. The Australian government has deployed a large Air Force plane to the area, carrying specialist personnel as well as disaster relief supplies. UN spokesperson Stefan Dujarric says many of the survivors are in isolated areas.
3: Some 65,000 people require emergency water, sanitation, hygiene support. More than 22,000 children need protection, and around 10,500 pregnant and breastfeeding women need nutrition assistance.
6: In the United States, jurors have reached a guilty verdict after less than 3 hours of deliberations in the trial of Dwayne Keefe D. Davis, who's accused of orchestrating the killing of rapper Tupac Shakur. Linda Gruen reports.
8: Tupac Shakur was stopped at a red light in Las Vegas in September 1996 when a white car pulled up beside him and shots were fired. He died 6 days later from his wounds. His killing became one of popular culture's great mysteries, with countless theories but no arrests until 2023. Police had long suspected Davis, but did not have enough evidence to charge him until he went public with his story, admitting to the killing. The jurors heard testimony from dozens of prosecution witnesses and three defense witnesses over the course of 9 days. They've decided, after just 3 hours, that Davis is guilty of murdering Tupac Shakur, one of the most influential rappers of all time.
6: Retired radio host Ray Hadley has begun giving evidence in the indecent assault trial of former 2GB shock jock Alan Jones. A former colleague of Mr. Jones is accusing the veteran broadcaster of indecently assaulting him on 8 separate occasions in 2008. Mr. Hadley told the court the alleged victim broke down when he told him in 2019 that Mr. Jones touched and kissed him on a regular basis. Defence lawyers previously told the court Mr. Hadley was looking to unseat Mr. Jones from his breakfast program that same year. Mr. Jones has pleaded not guilty to 20 counts of indecent assault and 2 counts of sexual touching. A consent activist wants the federal government to overhaul how social media algorithms work. The Social Services Minister Tanya Plibersek has warned sexual violence amongst under-18s is exploding. Chanel Kontos will address the National Press Club tomorrow, calling for an opt-in feature on social media algorithms. She says young men and boys are being indoctrinated by harmful content.
9: Recommendation algorithms' ultimate goal is to keep you online and scrolling for as long as possible. So this means that they usually send you content that brings out strong emotions, whether it's outrage, fear, desire, insecurity.
6: Stefanos Tsitsipas says he was not surprised when fellow tennis player Nick Kyrgios was suspended from the sport for drug use. Kyrgios was banned earlier this month after he revealed he tested positive for cocaine in June when he was in Spain to play at an event there. The Australian could be suspended for 4 years, though a lighter punishment is expected. Speaking after his first round win at the US Open, Tsitsipas says he's surprised the suspension didn't come sooner.
10: These were behaviours that I personally heard on the tour and heard other people in that same environment saying those sort of things to me. So when I saw it, I was like, well, pretty much expected, to be honest. I am surprised it came so late, though.
6: Canberra's weather for the rest of the day: sunny with a slight chance of a shower tonight. Winds northwesterly, tending northerly in the late evening. Today's top 20 degrees. Tomorrow a shower or two, a top of 21. A shower or two on Thursday, a top of 17. At the moment, it's 19 degrees around the city. ABC News.
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1: A very good afternoon to you. It's 3:05. Yes, Georgia back with you tomorrow. And look, what a beautiful day it is outside. Perhaps a little bit windy, but spring has sprung, which means spring cleaning. So in just a moment, you're going to get some spring cleaning tips for your energy bill. You see if you can try and save a little bit of money. If you've got questions, get in touch. You can call now 1300 681 666. We'll see if you can save a little bit of money on your electricity bill in a moment. And look, we learned yesterday that these smart glasses, you know, those glasses that people can wear that take photos and do all kinds of things without you knowing, will not be banned from being imported into Australia. So if that's the case, and I know there are good reasons why people use these glasses, and if you're one of those people using the glasses for good, I'd love to hear how you've been using them. But are there places that they should be banned? If they're not being banned from import, are there places that you'd like them banned? It seems local councils, perhaps, are being tasked with banning these glasses from different places. The Brisbane City Council has made the decision to ban the glasses, the smart glasses, from pools, for instance. Might make some sense to you. Is that something that you'd like to see here? Is that something that you'd like to see the ACT government look into? Looking at places that they might be banned. Where would you like smart glasses banned? Should they be banned in certain places? If anywhere. 1300 681 666 is the number to call. Or text in 0467 922 666. We'll get into that later this afternoon. And yesterday in the office, one of my very lovely colleagues had a real big task ahead of them. It was a moving beast, apparently. But perhaps it was more a moving feast. What are the idioms that you've missaid? Text in 0467 922 666. Because we all do it. Even Gloria from Modern Family.
13: Example, last night you said we live in a doggy dog world.
14: So?
13: Well, it's dog eat dog world.
14: That doesn't make any sense. Who wants to live in a world where dogs eat each other? Doggy dog world is a beautiful world full of little puppies.
1: So good. 1-300-681-666. What are the idioms that you've misheard or missaid yourself? We're going to dive into those after 3:30. I'd love to hear the ones that you've heard yourself. 0467-922-666.
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1: And before 3:30, I'm taking you to meet a whole squad. I think we can call them a squad of cheerleaders. The LA Rams cheerleaders are in Canberra today. So what does it take to be an incredible cheerleader? We'll find out before 3:30. 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So, you're about to get some tips. If you've got some questions about how you can do it yourself with the bills, 1-300-681-666, call me now. Roz Maloof is Executive Branch Manager of Climate Change and Energy Programs at ACT Government. A very good afternoon to you and happy spring.
15: Good afternoon, James.
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15: 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You know, January, June, teeth cleaning times of the year. 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So you might do it with your health fund, you might do it with your bank, you might do it with your mobile phone company. Don't forget the energy company as well that provides your electricity and your gas. We've had people actually get a $400 a year saving off their bill by actually ringing up and investing in a little bit of time to ring your energy company and get a better deal.
1: Okay, so is it that easy?
15: It can be that easy.
1: What should you know before you call them?
15: There's a few things to know. Is there any other competitive offers? And, you know, this is exactly the same for banks or anyone else. So ring up a competitor, see what they can offer, someone you're not with, see what they'll offer you, and then pitch it to your energy provider and say, well, I can get this from X company, and see if they'll match the actual price.
1: Yeah. So what should you be looking at your
16: your bill when you're thinking about this? Are we looking at the day rates? Are we looking at the what kilowatts per hour kind of figures here?
15: If there's actually a federal government website called Energy Made Easy, and you can actually punch in some details off your bill, and it provides you with some key things to pick up: your tariff, what you're being charged. That simple phone call can save you some money, and it's an investment in you. Who doesn't want $400 a year extra just for

0: absolutely nothing different. If you get really stuck, though, and you're not sure what to ask or what that looks like, please reach out to my team. My team of amazing technical officers are available for free to call or email. And there's a 1300 number that I'll give you later, give you a chance to get a pen. That opportunity, you can ask them, does this look like a good rate? Am I doing the right thing? And what other things can I do to my home to actually save some energy? So things like sealing gaps around your windows and doors. It sounds like something you might need a tradesperson for. You totally don't.
1: Okay.
0: We've got some really step-by-step videos where you can pause the video on you need these things, walk into your hardware shop and go, I need three of those, two of those and one of those. That ceiling can save about 10% of your energy bill as well. And you're stopping that heat coming in summer as well as the cold next winter.
1: Yeah, okay. Look, if you've done this, if you've called up your provider and got a cheaper rate for your energy, I'd love to hear from you. How did you do it? What's your tip? What are your tips for someone who's listening that hasn't done this before? Because dare I say, I feel like a lot of people have not called their provider before. I've never called my provider and asked for a cheaper electricity rate. 1-300-681-666. I'd love to hear from you if this is something you've done. How easy was it? And what tips would you have for someone else to do it? Let's try and help some other Canberrans out today. 1-300-681-666. 666 is the number to call. I'm James Finlay. You're on 666 ABC Canberra. And with you is Ros Maloof, who's the branch manager of the climate change and energy programs at the ACT government. And you're hearing about some tips on how you can spring clean your energy bill to try and save some money. What are some of the, because you were just then talking about some of the ways that you could save some money by making some changes at home.
0: Yep.
1: Gaps is a common one. What are the other more common things that you see that people can do?
0: So this time of year, it's kind of in between.
1: Yeah.
0: But when you hit that summer period and feels like it's going to be hot this summer, it feels like it's coming, closing your blinds during the day and stopping that western heat from coming in, opening them and your windows if it's safe to do so at night and letting that cool air back in, completely the opposite to wintertime, can actually make a big difference to your bills. And you'll notice it now. If you open it up and capture that spring warmth at the moment, you're probably not needing the heater on during the day.
1: No, or I haven't had mine on for a while, yep.
0: Or as much or as early in the evening because you've captured that warm air, but then close it in, capture that warm air in the day. That's something that costs you absolutely nothing to do. So nice and easy one. You can keep cool inside by closing those windows to stop that daytime heat in the middle of the day. You can also turn off your air conditioners when you head out. Don't cool a house that you're not in.
1: Oh, yeah. That's a very good point because sometimes it's easy to not think about those things when you go to leave the house.
0: It is. And I'm sure you can channel your grandparents saying, turn the air conditioner off if you're leaving the house.
1: Yes.
0: Don't forget to turn the heater off like they used to do. There is as I said, there's a whole lot of free advice on our 1300 hotline. And you can ring it 20 times if you like, ask our technical experts. There's also a whole lot of things renters can do. So don't feel like a renter. If you're a renter, you can't do some of these things.
1: Mm-hmm. What are some of those top things?
0: Well, some of that is sealing. You can absolutely do that sealing around windows and doors, and that can be temporary or it can be permanent. The blinds and the ringing your energy company. But we've actually got a tool where renters can put in information and it'll print out a tailored report for you and it'll tell you what you can do as a renter.
1: Yeah. How do you know if you're paying too much on your electricity bill?
0: I think you have to ring and double check, and it's no different, as
1: who
0: I said,
1: you ring, like,
0: to your
1: ringing
0: bank,
1: the,
0: ringing the competitor.
1: You guys?
0: Or ring our team, and, you know, you look like you're on a good rate or a low rate. It depends on how you use your energy as well. So kids at home during the day, kids at home after school, before school, whatever that looks like, your energy needs will be different.
1: Yeah.
0: So I would discuss that with your energy retailer and with a competitor and just see what you can get.
1: Does everyone in Canberra now have the different tariff rates for different times of day, or is that not for everyone?
0: There are different tariff rates for different times of day and everyone's kind of on that. And depends on what you've got. If you've got solar, not solar, interesting things that you can do. And our free workshops are a great way to come and go, this is how I operate. How can I best get, and that's, an hour of your time to listen to a workshop with some experts and get some free advice.
1: Can you

0: change the times of day that you might want a different rate, for instance?
1: It's more about what you use during that time. So okay. Don't put the dishwasher on at your peak time, which is kind of five, if you can appreciate everyone coming home from work, yep. Five till about.
0: And doing the cooking, yeah.
1: Sure. Can you put the dishwasher on? Can you put the washing machine on after, 10 o'clock at night and yep. then hang it out in the morning kind of thing? So it's about when you use your energy. That's how you kind of beat the tariff.
0: Okay. I'm still surprised that you haven't called up to say that you've called up your energy provider. I would really love to hear from someone who's called up their energy provider and got a cheaper rate. 1-300-681-666. Surely someone's done it. How easy was it? Or was it hard? 1-300-681-666 is the number to call. Okay, so any final points that you need to make, Roz?
1: So our 1300 number is 1-300-141-777. That's a weekday number you can call. We also have a whole lot of rebates. So, for certain concession holders and the like, if you want to get solar on your property, if you want to switch out a gas appliance for an electric appliance, there's $2,500 rebates that you could get. A lot of people don't realise how quickly they can pay back a solar system with a $2,500 rebate.
0: Yeah, right.
1: Less than 3 or 4 years maximum. The system will last for 15 years. So that is a good payback.
0: Okay. And that's, of course, just for homeowners, mostly for houses, I'd imagine, too.
1: Mostly for houses, yep. But we also have an apartment program for solar. So if you want to get your owners' corporation together, we've got a solar program with a $50,000 rebate.
0: Right. Okay.
1: So,
0: how popular are those to take up? Particularly the apartment ones.
1: The apartments are it's a different way. But we've got an apartment program, and we're going to have to electrify all the apartments in this city. We've got a new program for advice for electrifying your apartment, where you get free engineering advice from us. So,
0: yeah, right.
1: Don't go pay for that. Come and talk to my team.
0: Yeah. Okay. And that number, it's 1-300-141-777.
1: That's it.
0: Okay. Roz, thank you so much. And take care with the pollen that's going around there.
1: No worries. Thank you so
0: wind.
1: Much.
0: Yeah.
1: Thanks, James.
0: Roz Maloof there. She's the Executive Branch Manager of Climate Change and Energy Programs at the ACT Government. And that number again, 1-300-141-777, if you would like to get some advice on how you can get a better rate on your energy bill or save some money at home. On 666 ABC Canberra, I'm James Findlay. In just a few moments, you're going to hear about, what it takes to be a world-class cheerleader.
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0: Well, that's certainly something I hadn't thought of before, just calling up my energy provider and wanting a better rate. I'm going to do that tomorrow, I think. Look, and I'm serious. I'd love to hear from one of you, at least, who's done that. Was it easy to do? Was it hard to do? How did you do it? 1-300-681-666. You're on 666 ABC Canberra. And in just a moment, you're going to meet some of the cheerleaders for LA Rams.

0: Foreigner, Cold as Ice on 666 ABC Canberra. I'm James Finlay, 23 past 3. After 3.30, we live in a doggy-dog world, right? What are some of the idioms that you've misheard or missaid? We're going to get into that after 3.30. I'd love to hear the ones that you've heard. 1-300-681-666 is the number to call, or send a text 0467-922-666. News headlines coming up in just a few moments, but you're about to hear what it takes to be a world-leading cheerleader. We're cheerleaders. We are cheerleaders. Next weekend, the LA Rams take on the San Francisco 49ers in Melbourne. It's a Friday night. It's the first in-season NFL game to be played in Australia, which is very exciting. And the LA Rams cheerleaders are in Canberra today. ABC producer Elise Sisson Prakash is at the US Embassy with some of them now. Tell us who you've got there and what's going on, Elise.
1: Hey, James. How cool is this? We get to travel in our very own city. I had no idea when I woke up this morning that I would be landing on US land today. I'm here with Swin and Katie. They're both LA Rams cheerleaders and they're visiting us in Canberra today. Swin, I couldn't but notice that you are a male cheerleader.
0: Okay, we have lost Elise there. We are just going to get Elise up on the phone. Unfortunately, look, this is what happens when you're in certain parts of Canberra when phone reception isn't very good, particularly around the embassies. But that's okay. We're just going to get Elise up on the phone. I'm still very surprised that no one's told me about the time that they've tried to get a better price on their electricity bill. I will keep asking until someone tells me that they've done it. 1-300-681-666 is the number to call. I'd love to hear from someone, perhaps just after the news. But we are just waiting to get Elise up with who's with Eswin and Kaylee, who are cheerleaders with the LA Rams. They're in Canberra at the moment, which is very exciting. I know that Adrian Francis is very excited about hearing about this because she's a big fan of TV show that's on Netflix. Maybe you've seen it as well. Anyway. Let's get Elise on the phone. We've got her back. Back into it, Elise. We lost you there, but you were just telling us about Eswin.
2: Yes, Eswin. So we know that Eswin is a male cheerleader, and I was surprised by that because I'm not a cheerleader. And I guess we want to talk to him about what made you decide to be an LA Rams cheerleader, Eswin.
3: Yes. So growing up as a male dancer, it was very difficult for me because I didn't have no representation, you know, especially in the school that I attended. But something in me, I really, you know, wanted to perform. That was my main goal, and I wanted to be out there. And so I did. So I danced, you know, elementary school till I got to high school. And then I just decided that I was going to pursue it professionally. And I actually worked with the first male cheerleader for the Los Angeles Rams, Napoleon, James, and Quentin. But I worked with Julian. And so he inspired me to audition for the Los Angeles Rams. And he really pushed me to do it because I was really scared to do it. And like I said, like, I didn't think I was good enough. And you know, growing up, no representation, and it just scared me. So I decided after all that I was going to audition, and so I did, and the rest is history.
2: What has surprised you most, Eswin, about being a cheerleader?
3: I mean, it's amazing. Like, the Rams organization is so different from other teams. We do a lot of community work, which I had no idea. I thought it was just, you know, dance on the field and, yeah, doing all these things. But we do so much more than that. And I think the LA Rams organization is amazing for that reason.
2: Now, I've got Kaylee. What has, was it your childhood dream to grow up and be a cheerleader?
4: Yes, so I would say it was. I grew up dancing my entire life ever since I was three, and it was such a huge passion so early on of mine. And I danced through high school as well as college. And I think the pro world in dancing for Los Angeles Rams is just such a great gateway to allow us to continue to dance after college. And kind of like what Essen said, just get so many experiences in the community with this organization specifically. And it's just an amazing dream come true.
5: You guys put a lot of pressure on your bodies on a daily basis as a cheerleader. How do you prepare for this, Kaylee?
4: Preparing, we do a lot of preparation in practice, which is amazing. We practice a few times a week, and we also get the luxury of practicing at SoFi before games. So that's always amazing. We also have amazing partnerships like 24 Hour Fitness that allows us to also use their gym equipment and things like that, which really prepares us for game day and practices.
5: What brings you to Canberra?
3: Yeah, so we're here to visit the troops and their families and with Armed Air Forces Entertainment. We're doing some tours, some military tours, and we're visiting some schools, which we just came from right now, and it was such a success. It was amazing. We had such a great time, and it's been amazing.
5: What does a game day look like for you?
4: Yeah, so a game day is all day. We get there pretty early. We get to do walk-in photos. And then after that, we do have rehearsal. Then one of our favorite parts is we do pregame promos, which is an opportunity for us to go out, meet the fans, interact with the fans, and just make amazing connections before the game so that they're able to meet us and say hi to us. And then that's all before the game actually starts. Once the game starts, we have a pregame performance as well as two in-game performances. And we do sidelines throughout the entirety of the game, which is amazing because we get to watch and cheer on the amazing team and interact with the fans.
5: Well, you are in the world of sport. Sport is a male-dominated part-time. How do you deal with sexism in this industry?
4: In the sports industry, I think we have had honestly so much more engagement with dancers and cheerleaders. And I think it's been amazing how much more acknowledgement that we've gotten in this industry. And it's just, we're so grateful for our amazing directors in this organization and how much they give us and how much they value us. So I think that's an amazing thing with this

0: Elise.
1: You're heading.
2: Yeah,
1: Yes,
2: we've got to go to the headlines in a moment, but can you just ask them how excited they are to be playing at the MCG like next Friday? Because it's one of the biggest sports stadiums in the world.
1: Yeah, totally, Eflin. Let's get it.
3: I mean, we are so excited. We are so excited to be here and to be performing there. It's going to be, you know, out of this world. Like, we cannot wait. And
1: we're just so excited to be a part of this, and we're so grateful for this organization. Can we get a quick cheer before the headlines, James?
2: Yes.
1: For ABC, let's go.
3: Yeah, whose house? Ram's house.
1: What about a special 666 ABC Canberra cheer?
2: Put them on the spot.
1: Give me a six. Give me a six. Give me six. Give me an ABC Canberra. No. They've lost it. Okay.
2: Yeah, they've got their contract. They've got to talk. Only got to say LA Rams things. Well, look, Elise, thank you so much for that. We'll see you when you're back.
1: Okay, see you. Bye-bye.
2: Producer Elise Sissom-Prakash there, who's down there with Eswin and Kaylee, their LA Rams cheerleaders, performing, next Friday night for the first in-season NFL game. When the LA Rams take on the San Francisco 49ers in Melbourne. You're on 666 ABC Canberra. I'm James Finlay. In a few moments, I'll get to your calls. You have been getting better deals on your energy. I'd love to hear how. 1-300-681-666. But now we're running late for the news headlines with Jen Sexton.
4: Hi, James. Making news, an Australian who had previously been unaccounted for following the floods in Nepal has been safely located. The Australian has not yet been named, is in Tibet, receiving support from consular officials and has spoken to family members. Another Australian, Cara Severino, was located safely over the weekend. The Department of Foreign Affairs says 42 Australians are still unaccounted for. In other news, intelligence from ACT Policing's criminal assets investigators has helped take down a major international tobacco smuggling ring, with authorities seizing millions of illicit cigarettes in raids across Sydney. In Canberra, investigators have taken control of a luxury car, two residential properties and bank accounts allegedly linked to the Chinese syndicate. The federal opposition leader Angus Taylor says One Nation's win in the WA state by-election over the weekend shows no seat is safe in politics. ACT Emergency Service is a warning Canberrans to prepare their homes ahead of storm season. France has started imposing penalties on the extreme end of fast fashion to try to curb a surge in sales of cheap clothing sold by e-commerce sites, including Shein and Temu. And the Canberra Raiders will play their last NRL match of the season this Saturday against the Cowboys in Townsville, which will be the last also for retiring club legend Josh Papalihi. Canberra's weather for the rest of the day, sunny with a slight chance of a shower tonight. The top today was 20 degrees. At the moment around the city, it is on 19. And James, I'll be back at 4 o'clock.
2: Thank you, Jen.
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2: Jen Sexton there with the latest news headlines. I'd love to hear from you about whether you've tried to get a better deal on your energy bill. 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
2: And in a few moments, the idioms that you may have heard, misheard or missaid yourself. Love to hear from you on those, 1-300-681-666 or the text line 0467-922-666. But last half hour, you're hearing about how it's, spring has sprung, which means it's a good excuse to have a look at your energy bill and try and get a better deal. Victor has given us a bell from Stirling. G'day, Victor. How did you get a better deal on your energy bill?
8: Well, it was a good one, actually, but it kind of applies to all providers. I think people would be surprised at how amenable but also sort of flexible a lot of providers are. So in this case, my partner contacted AR. In this particular case, I think it was a phone provider, just to say just to ask, I think it was a query about the bill initially, and then she just went on to say that she'd received letters from other providers and noticed their structure and the way they pay, and essentially sort of puts it out there and essentially asks for a better deal. What's your best offer? What's your best deal? Now, this also worked with our gas provider as well. Wasn't so much, you know, a specific cut off the bill, but it was they structured off peak and they made it a lot more suitable to the way we lived. Yeah, so we paid less. We were using power, paying for power we used while we were home, not when we weren't home, and all that sort of stuff. You know.
2: Okay, so that you're able to change those peak and off peak times.
8: Yeah, we changed to off peak, which helped a lot, you know, like because we just tend to live slightly different hours to standard 9 to 5. But it depends on the person. I don't know what would apply. I'm no expert, but I know that phones, because it's so hot, the competition, phone providers are always ready to give you a better deal.
2: Huh.
8: And banks, for that matter, believe it or not. But yeah, energy, you know, that's another one. I think people should be less timid and just go in there and be arm yourself, educate yourself a little bit.
2: How much do you think you've saved, Victor?
8: Oh, gee, let me think.
2: Not sure.
8: No, roughly, I reckon, and modestly, I reckon, you know, at least, if I work out, just on the phone bill alone, probably about $200 for the year. And if I add everything else together, we're looking at about $300-$400, you know, which I reckon is not to be sniffed at.
2: Oh, because you did it with all your bills, did you?
8: Yeah. We sort of did everything we could do it with, anything we could sort of that was flexible. And if it worked out, like with the energy, it worked out that we structured it a bit differently, so we just paid less. I can't remember how much less every quarter now, but it was substantial. It was noticeable.
2: Yeah, wow. All right. Well, thanks for the call, Victor.
8: Hope it was helpful, yeah.
2: Yeah, absolutely. I think so. Victor in Stirling there. Let's go to Peter in Canberra. Peter, what did you do?
0: Hi, James. We'd approached and reached the end of our previous contract with our provider, and we got a letter about 4 weeks before that ended. And it was the standard form letter. It said, "Hey, your contract's ended. You were on a deal that gave you something like 24% below the reference price."
2: Oh wow!
0: "Hey, we're really good for you. We're going to give you a deal that gives you 13% below the reference price on your new contract." And I went, "What? You know, it's why aren't I getting the same deal?"
2: Yeah.
0: And coincidentally, my daughter had sold her house in the same street we live in. And she'd had an offer from them, because she was technically a new customer, offering 32% below the reference price. So as we approached the end of the cutoff date, I rang them and said, "Hey, my daughter's been offered 32%. Why can't we have the same deal?" And they went, "You can't, because she's a new customer technically, but we can give you the old deal of 24%. I went, "Okay, why didn't you offer that to me in the first place?" Anyway, that's what that happened. But on top of that, they said, "Are you entitled to any other discounts? You know, are you a pensioner or a DVA person?" I said, "Oh, I'm a DVA gold card holder." And they went, "Oh, you get a bunch of rebates for that." And on the letter that told me what the new deal was, they'd said, "Your estimated price for the year is $5,380. And after the rebates and the new deal, the price was $2,380.
2: So $3,000
0: less. And my question is, why don't they offer you the best deal in the first place?
2: Yeah.
0: And why don't they ask you the question on that letter, are you entitled to any rebates? But they never make that offer, and they never suggest it to you unless you ring them.
2: Right. Well, gosh, lucky you've they asked about the card as well, because it sounds like that's certainly given you a huge amount off your bill.
0: Yeah, it's amazing. Particularly, we got solar about 3 years ago, and I've been really closely tracking the combined gas and electricity bills, and it'd been fantastic. I'd been saving essentially $3,500 a year against the combined bill, because we moved our heating to electricity. And then this last quarter, the second quarter of this year, the price was almost double the same quarter last year. And that included us being away for nearly a month and a half overseas. So getting the saving was quite beneficial.
2: Yeah, right. Oh, well, thanks for giving us the bell, Peter. That's very helpful, I reckon.
0: Yeah, yeah. Pleasure.
2: Thanks, Peter. Peter in Canberra there. 1-300-681-666 is the number to call. One of you's text in saying, "I've been with Actuagio for a couple of years, and before my contract ends, I call them to see if I can keep the same rate, and they say, sorry, no. Only when I put a request churn into another retailer, and then they call and then offer a cheaper rate to stay with them. It's easy to do." And EB, you've texted him wanting to know what number to call if you want help with your electricity bill. Yeah, you can call.

0: the ACT government. It's 1300 141 777, 1300 141 777. They'll give you some advice and help you out on how you can save a bit of money on your bill there. Look, if you've got tips as well, or something that you've done that might help someone out, give me a bell. 1300 681 666. You're on 666 ABC Canberra. I'm James Finlay. It's 19 to 4. Before 4 o'clock, we'll take a look at seeing what's happening in Braidwood at the moment with our regional rave. But now, look, it's happened to all of us at some point, I reckon. You confidently sang a well-known saying, only to discover perhaps you've said it wrong for a number of years.
1: Okay, well, I may have noticed some tiny little mistakes you might want to take a look at.
2: Like what?
1: Just little mispronunciations. Like, for example, last night you said, we live in a doggy-dog world.
2: So?
1: Well, it's dog-eat-dog world.
2: That doesn't make any sense. Who wants to live in a world where dogs eat each other? Doggy-dog world is a beautiful world full of little puppies. What else do I say wrong?
1: Well, it's not blessings in disguise. It's blessings in disguise.
2: What else?
1: Carpal tunnel syndrome is not carpool tunnel syndrome.
2: And what else?
1: It's not voluptuous.
2: Okay, enough.
0: Jane Gloria from Modern Family there. Maybe you've heard someone talk about an escape goat. Or something happened for all intensive purposes. Or the doggy dog world. These mix-ups, look, they're surprisingly common. And linguists even have a name for them. Daniel Migley is a linguist and host of the Because Language podcast. Very good afternoon to you, Daniel. What is your favourite missaid or misheard idiom?
3: I'm a huge fan of doggy dog world, but I also like doing stuff from the gecko. Have you heard this one?
0: Oh, no, from the gecko.
3: From the gecko. I mean, the original expression was from the get-go.
0: Yeah.
3: And a bit of history there. It comes from African-American English. People were saying from the word go, which is, of course, the word that they say at the start of a race. But they were also saying from the get, like you tell somebody to get, you get going. And so the get-go it was. But then people sort of lost touch of where that expression came from. And, you know, gecko sounds kind of like that.
0: Yes.
3: Makes sense, kind of. So from the gecko, we're starting to see that pop up, and that's really fun.
0: Yeah. Where does the dog-eat-dog world come from?
3: Oh, well, that's just an expression that we have when we have, you know, dog eats dog. It's a very competitive place. We've seen that expression for a donkey's years. But the people sometimes don't want to live in a dog-eat-dog world. I'd rather live in a doggy-dog world, yeah. Wouldn't you, James?
0: Yes. Well, as Gloria said, it was who doesn't want to live in a world full of beautiful puppies?
3: The term for these things is egg corns, and this deserves a bit of explanation. Once on a board, somebody was talking about, they were talking about acorns, you know, the things that fall off of oak trees. But they typed egg corn, and I guess internally they had this idea that they were kind of like eggs, because that's where trees come from, and they're kind of like corn because it's a plant, so egg corns. And so people liked that. They thought it was funny. And so now when we have these expressions that are kind of wrong, but they also make a kind of sense, we call them egg corns.
0: Okay, egg corns. Look. It doesn't really make sense to me, but okay. Well, at least they've got a name that I think fittingly is doesn't really make that much sense. What are some of the others that you've got that are often said?
3: There are lots of them. Whenever you have a word that's going out of fashion, this can happen. For example, coming down the. Oh, let's just see what's coming down the. What's the next word?
0: The line.
3: Coming down, well, okay, I was thinking of pipe. Some people say coming down,
0: yeah.
3: See what's coming down the pipe. But the original expression was coming down the pike. What's a pike?
0: Yeah.
3: Well, a pike is a kind of highway. You see, you used to have to pay to go on these roads. In fact, some toll roads you still have to. And they would have a big bar with spikes on it. And those things are pikes. And then if you paid, they would turn the pike. That's why those kinds of roads are sometimes called turnpikes. So when people said they were going to see what's coming down the pike, they were seeing what's coming down the road. But, you know, we don't talk about pikes that way anymore. And
0: yeah.
3: So for some reason, people think that pipe makes more sense. Let's just see what's coming down the pipe.
0: Well, I guess you do look down pipes to... Do you even look down pipes? Maybe if you're a plumber.
3: Don't look down the pipe. You don't know what's coming down
0: no,
3: the pipe.
0: No, it sounds like terrible advice.
3: No, don't do it.
0: Okay, any other words that have gone out of fashion?
3: Well, there is one. You know, you talk about somebody having deeds of daring do. Daring.

0: Do. Can you spell that first word for me, James?
1: Deeds. Deeds, as in deeds of daring?
0: Deeds of. I want daring.
1: Yeah, oh, daring. Oh, is it D? It's not DARE, is it?
0: It's not dare. It's a different word that no longer exists. It's from
1: Oh.
0: Middle English, durin, to dare, and it's spelled DERRING. But nobody uses that anymore, and daring makes just as much sense. So we have deeds of daring do, not daring do. Oh, there are lots of them.
1: There are
0: I
1: lots.
0: wonder if any of our listeners have any ideas of their own.
1: Yeah, 1-300-681-666. If you've got an Eggcorn of your own, or you can text in 0467-922-666. You've texted in saying one of my irrits is hearing someone saying taking a different tack, tact. It should be tack, as in the sailing term for changing direction.
0: Yes, a tack is a direction, so you're changing directions. But of course, people don't sail as much, I think, as they used to. So tacked, I guess that kind of makes sense too, because you're doing something that's you're changing from a path that's not very tactful, and you're taking a different tact. That makes sense.
1: Well, at least it makes sense. So if it makes sense, is it okay?
0: Well, this is the thing. There are lots and lots of expressions that have changed, like daring do, that we don't even think of. Like, why do we talk about egging someone on? Can you think of why we egg someone
1: Oh,
0: on?
1: yeah. Why would you do that? I guess it's got nothing to do with an egg.
0: It's got nothing to do with an egg. People think it does. They think, oh, you throw eggs at somebody and that makes them do something, or you give them eggs and that gives them lots of energy. No, it's an old Norse word, which we don't even have anymore. The word was Eggja, Eggja, Eggja. And 1,000 years ago, they were saying it, but it was starting to pass out of fashion. People forgot that there was a word Eggja, so they just chose the nearest thing, egg someone on.
1: Oh,
0: It's got
1: gosh.
0: nothing to do with eggs, but 1,000 years ago, it made sense to people. It was a literal Eggcorn with actual eggs,
1: Yeah.
0: and now we just accept it. So when people do these mistaken expressions, it's kind of important to remember they're not being stupid. They're not doing something dumb. There are loads of expressions we have today that are just like this, and making little mistakes like this is part of language change. It's totally normal.
1: You've sent in another one saying, and a bargain at half the price makes absolutely no sense. The expression is that it would be a bargain even at twice the price.
0: That's right. But we say, oh, half the price sounds pretty good. That sounds like a real bargain. So we sort of mush them together, don't we?
1: Yeah, so where does a bargain even at twice the price? I've never heard that one. Where does that come from?
0: Yeah, that's a low-frequency expression. You would see that starting in about the 20th century, but because it's things get a little bit opaque, things get a little bit blurry when you say them over and over again. Don't forget also that nobody likes to say things the way that previous generations did. You like to say things different. So there's a little bit of pressure that way too.
1: Okay, there's a bit of that too. Now, one of you says, I've heard someone say in this stone age instead of in this day and age. It made sense to them.
0: Wow, I've never heard that one before, but
1: I don't think we're living in a stone age, are we?
0: we can put that on our look list. The one that I've heard is someone saying, "Well, we're not out of the woodwork yet," which is where they're combining getting out of the
1: Out of the
0: woodwork
1: woods.
0: and then we're not out of the woods yet, which is where, the woods are a dangerous place, especially if you've got a big bad wolf floating around there. So you combine them and you get we're not out of the woodwork yet.
1: Wait, we're not out of the woods yet, but what was the other one that they're getting it messed up with?
0: People coming out of the woodwork or worms coming
1: Oh,
0: out of the
1: coming out of the
0: woodwork,
1: woodwork. Yep, okay. Which, well, what does that even mean if something's coming out of the woodwork?
0: It means that you've got like nasty bugs and worms, and there they are. They're coming out of the woodwork. They
1: Oh, okay.
0: were living
1: Like
0: there,
1: termites
0: laying
1: or something.
0: eggs. Now they're coming out. Blech.
1: Yeah. Someone's texting, the proof is in the pudding should be the proof of the pudding is in the eating.
0: Yes.
1: I hear this represented every week.
0: Yeah, but remember, it very commonly happens when we have a shortened expression. When we take an expression and shorten it, it sometimes fails to make sense. For example, happy as a clam. Why do we say that someone is as happy as a clam?
1: Oh,
0: Are
1: yeah.
0: clams happy? Well, the original expression was happy as a clam at high tide.
1: Oh.
0: They would be happy in that, but because we dropped the half of the expression, we sometimes lose track. And I think that's going to be the case with the proof of the pudding.
1: Well, if the proof is still in the pudding, it's still shortened, that still makes sense, right?
0: Kind.

0: levers and not levers, don't they, around here?
1: Who's talking
0: Levers.
1: about lettuce?
0: No, we're talking about levers.
1: Oh, levers. Oh, and levers. Levers and levers. Oh, yeah.
0: That's what we're talking about.
1: Oh, okay. That's a whole other kettle of fish. Hopefully, I've used that in the right way.
0: I have to see. A whole other chapel of fish.
1: Oh, look, it's been great to chat, Daniel. Thank you so much for your time. We'll talk to you again next time.
0: Great to talk, James.
1: That is Daniel Migley there, England linguist and host of the Because Language podcast. You're on 666 ABC Canberra. I'm James Finlay, and in just a moment, we're going to take you to Braidwood to see what is happening there at the moment.
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1: 7 to 4 after the 4 o'clock news. Look, I've got some very special guests for you because they're the hosts of one of the most popular comedy podcasts in the country, if not maybe even the world. Tony and Ryan, they are travelling around the country. Tickets went on sale to their live shows today at midday. And well, we're going to talk about how they're coming to Canberra. Well, we still are, but this is the thing. The tour is nearly all sold out. Their Canberra tickets sold out in 23 minutes. But look, Tony and Ryan are still going to have a bit of a chat and talk about how excited they are about coming to Canberra very soon anyway. Well, I think over a million listens of their podcast a month, and 50 million social media views per month as well. It's absolutely wild. And you might recognize Ryan. He used to be on radio here in Canberra on one of the commercial stations. So they're going to be with you after 4 o'clock. Hearing from you on the text line about saving some money on your energy bills, 0467 922 666. G'day, Ray from Cray. You've texted in saying to save money on bills, there are multiple ways. One is to heat your home at 18 degrees and cool it at 25 degrees in summer. And Tony 2903, you say it is un-Australian to haggle, especially with older Australians who have too much trust. The energy companies, banks, insurance, all hope we don't phone them. Slowly, we're changing. They want our money, and as long as you're polite, they won't be offended. Thank you for your text, Tony. Yeah, I haven't done it before, but I'm going to do it tomorrow. I'm going to call up the energy provider. I'm going to ask for a better rate. See what happens. 5 to 4 here on 666 ABC Canberra. And this time every Tuesday, we take a look at what's happening around the region. And today we're heading to Braidwood. Tim Wimborne is at the Braidwood Food Company in our regional rave. Very good afternoon to you, Tim. And I imagine, is spring springing? Has spring sprung in Braidwood?
6: Spring is well and truly here today. It's windy and it's warm. And all the trees were in Boston, but half of them have blown off today.
1: Yeah, it is a stunning day today. What's happening coming up in Braidwood? I hear there's a pretty incredible antique show coming up.
6: There is. That's the annual one. And I think Canberra people like this one. It's from the 2nd to the 4th of October in the National Theatre. And there's antiques and collectibles, you know, jewellery, clothing, even furniture. So that's going to happen. I think it's run by the Lions Club. So that's one for Canberrans. So that's the first one coming up. Mm-hmm. There's also the Majors Creek Wood Chop. Now, I don't know, a lot of people like wood chopping.
1: Yeah.
6: It's on the 3rd of October, where there's food and music, and I understand, I don't know anything about wood chopping or how it's scored, but there's state title points on offer.
1: There's what on offer?
6: State title points. So you can expect some quality wood choppers to be competing there.
1: Okay, okay. Does this event track? Attract? Are we getting people from out of town, or are there quite a few locals that have been lining up there to show off their arms?
6: Well, you'll have to ask me after the 3rd of October. But I do know that here in Braidwood, we have one of the state's top wood choppers.
1: Really?
6: We do. Yeah, we do. So we, you know, we punch above our weight.
1: Sounds

0: Sounds like it. Yeah. And look, spring has sprung. We've had a couple of warm days. How are farmers feeling about a drier than usual spring?
1: Yeah, it is dry. Look, there's a few showers forecast for Saturday. Mm. Fingers crossed. It is a little dry here. So now we're coming into the warmer months and, you know, there's more produce and all those sorts of things available in the farmers' markets and in the shops. I don't know. I have to wait and see just how this dry forecast weather is going to affect that. Yeah, it's warm and it's dry. I mean, there's already tomato seedlings for sale.
0: What?
1: So, yeah, exactly. So I think you'd probably best keep them in your greenhouse or on the kitchen kitchen windowsill.
0: Well, yeah. Do you get a bit of a fake spring in Braidwood at this time of year?
1: Everyone expects some frosts ahead still. Yeah. For sure. No, the gardens are all in bloom, but I think there's going to be a frost or two to knock some of those blossoms off.
0: Yeah. Okay. Have you had like a dry winter as well?
1: Yeah, much drier than average. So everyone's a little bit concerned, I suppose. Yes.
0: Well, yeah, are there concerns about what summer might bring?
1: Yeah, exactly. I mean, after the experience we had 6 years ago,
0: yeah,
1: I think everyone's a little bit nervous when it's dry like this and a bit warmer than normal.
0: Okay. Before you go, let's get back to this antique show because we've only got a minute before the news. What are the details on that? When is it happening? Where can people go?
1: The Antique Show is the National Theatre on the main street from the 2nd to the 4th of October.
0: Okay, fantastic. 2nd to the 4th of October. All right, so you've got a month to get ready to take a little trip down to Braidwood, check out the antiques, head to the bakery, et cetera, et cetera.
1: Yes, exactly.
0: Fantastic. Look, we've got to keep it short this week, Tim, but thanks. We'll talk to you again in a month's time.
1: No problem. Look forward to it. You take care.
0: You too. Tim Wimborne there, our Braidwood correspondent here on 666. ABC Canberra. I'm James Finlay. Nearly time for your 4 o'clock news. Good afternoon to you, Mark and Bungers. You've texted about the, what do we call them? The eggcorns? Misheard idioms. Say, James, I think you've opened a can of worms. Haven't seen any in the supermarkets though. Lol. Yeah, why are we opening a can of worms? Who wants to open that to begin with? One of you will have the answer. 1-300-681-666. See if we can get an answer after the 4 o'clock news. And then Tony and Ryan will be with you. They are some of Australia's most popular comedy podcast hosts. And they come into Canberra for a live show. You're going to meet them after 4. We'll take a look at finance next half hour too. Right now, it's time for the latest news. 4 o'clock.
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0: Good afternoon. Jennifer Sexton with ABC News. A second Australian's been located safely following the deadly Nepal-Tibet floods. The Department of Foreign Affairs has confirmed the Australian, who's not been named, is in Tibet and is receiving consular assistance. Another Australian, Cara Severino, was located safely over the weekend. DFAT says 42 Australians are still unaccounted for. Meanwhile, the UN says tens of thousands of people in flood-hit Nepal need emergency assistance. UN spokesperson Stefan Dujarric says 65,000 people require emergency water, sanitation, hygiene support, while more than 22,000 children need protection.
1: 2,600 children under five are expected to need treatment for severe wasting. And preliminary reports indicate that 107 children may have been separated from their parents or caregivers. Family tracing and reunification is now an urgent priority.
0: Back home in the federal opposition, leader says One Nation's win in a WA state by-election over the weekend shows no seat is safe in politics. The resurgent minor party took out the electorate of Secret Harbour, which was previously considered safe Labor territory. It's the latest victory for One Nation after earlier this year winning the federal electorate of Farrah, which used to be a Liberal national stronghold. Angus Taylor says no side of politics is immune from the anger and frustration of voters.
2: No seat is safe in this environment. We should never take any seat for granted. That is clear. But I would also say this was a safe Labor seat in the old lexicon. It's not anymore, clearly.
0: Former Talkback host Ray Hadley says a complainant against Alan Jones told him he didn't want to go public with his allegations in 2019 because he feared it would ruin him. Ethan Ricks reports.
3: A former colleague of Mr. Jones is accusing the veteran broadcaster of indecently assaulting him on eight separate occasions in 2008. Mr. Hadley told the court the alleged victim broke down when he told him in 2019 that Mr. Jones touched and kissed him on a regular basis. Mr. Hadley said the complainant made him promise not to tell anyone because Mr. Jones was too powerful. Mr. Hadley said he told the alleged victim it was not his fault and offered him support. Mr. Jones has pleaded not guilty to all 22 counts.
0: ACT Emergency Services are warning Canberrans to prepare their homes ahead of storm season. The Bureau of Meteorology is predicting warm and dry conditions during spring in the Territory. ATSES Chief Officer Steve Forbes says they have 390 volunteers ready to help, but Canberrans should do their part.
4: Canberra, now's time for you to act as well. Get up onto your roof. Get your gutters cleaned, secure the loose items around your house. These are the actions that you should take with you and your family and your neighbours to make sure that you have a safer conditions during thunderstorms.
0: Indian Prime Minister Narendra Modi has told Russian President Vladimir Putin the war in Ukraine needs to end for humanity's sake. Mr. Modi made the comments during talks with Mr. Putin in the Kyrgyz capital, Bishkek. He's called the president my friend and hailed growing economic ties between the two countries, which he says has been guided by the need to put the interests of both nations above all else. India, along with China, is one of the biggest buyers of Russian oil. To sport, and the Australian men's cricket head selector says Manus Labuschagne has been dropped from the one-day international team to give other players a chance. Australia has selected a 17-man squad to tour Zimbabwe and South Africa later this month with three matches against each nation. Labuschagne played in Australia's most recent one-day matches against Bangladesh in June, but has been dropped in favour of young players Joel Davies from New South Wales and Victorian Oliver Peake. Bailey says the team was selected with a view to next year's World Cup, which will also be played in South Africa and Zimbabwe.
5: And Man, again, he's played some really important one-day cricket for us at his best. That looks a certain way, but the way that squad and team is structuring up, there just wasn't space for him.
0: And briefly, Australian tennis player Rinki Hijikata has lost to Felix Auger-Aliassime in the opening round of the US Open. Alexander Vukic is also out after his five-set battle with Japan's Rei Sakamoto. Turning to Canberra's weather for the remainder of the day, sunny with the slight chance of a shower tonight. Winds northwesterly, tending northerly late this evening. And at the moment, it's 19 degrees at Tuggeranong, 18 at the airport. ABC News.
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9: A very good afternoon to you. Georgia Stones back with you tomorrow. Look, in a moment, you're going to meet one of the most popular comedy podcast duos in the country. I think that's fair to say. Tony and Ryan, they're coming to Canberra for a live show. I'll be with you in just a sec. And one of hip-hop's most enduring unsolved mysteries has finally been cracked. The murder of Tupac Shakur. It's captured our imaginations for decades. Since Tupac was shot 30 years ago while travelling home from a boxing match, no one was arrested and the gun was never found. But it left a huge impact on the hip-hop industry.
10: Biggie and Tupac were going back and forth on records at one another. They have, at one point, very early in their careers, been friends. And now there seemed to be a blood feud, and it literally ended in the worst possible way with these two very promising stars, one well into his career and one who had just started his career, dead.
9: You're going to hear more about what happened with the trial and the impact that the death of Tupac had on the industry just before 5 o'clock. Before the news, you heard about some of the mispronunciations or missayings, hearings of different idioms, which are called eggcorns, it turns out. For instance, we live in a doggy dog world. No, we don't. It's dog eat dog. One of you has texted in, and I think this may be one of the most ABC texts, I think, to get. 0467 922 666. You've said, I've just heard your discussion about misunderstood sayings and related matters. Thought it was ironic that you repeatedly mispronounced the word mispronunciation. Thank you for your text. 0467 922 666.
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9: Finance before 4:32, but now one of the country's most popular comedy podcasts is coming to Canberra for a live recording. It's Tony and Ryan.
11: People talk about breakfast for dinner, but they're never talking about breakfast for lunch.
12: Yeah. Brunch.
11: Brunch.
12: Tony Tony's just discovered
11: what
12: brunch is in real time, and I saw it happen. Oof. If only there was like a brunch and lunch combo.
11: Oh, it's a big day for
12: How
11: me.
12: Do you feel, bro? It's a big day for you.
11: I actually feel crazy about that.
9: Each month, Tony and Ryan get over 50 million social media views. And you'll be able to view them in person in November. That's if you were lucky enough to get a ticket to their show, which sold out in 23 minutes today. Congratulations, Tony and Ryan.
13: Thank you very much, James. And was it a bit hard for you to find a clip where we didn't say anything naughty?
9: Yeah, it was actually. I spent a lot of time trying to find something where you weren't swearing.
13: Well, we can swear now because we're on the radio.
14: Live across Canberra is about to find out some stuff. James, you should have seen the panic in Tony's face when you started talking about the Tupac case, and then Tony was like, have I been brought on to give comment of this true crime documentary?
13: We're doing news chat. I went, oh, that's not what I had in my arsenal. That's okay. I can shift down a gear. That's fine.
9: Okay. Well, look, I do love that you're often, experts on many things, also learning about things for the first time. How much is your Tupac knowledge, Tony?
13: I know exactly the amount that you just shared on the radio because I'm an avid listener of yours. So
9: Of course.
13: Yeah, I'm always tuned in to Canberra's 103.2.
9: 666. look, I heard recently, Tony, that you've never actually been to Canberra, but, you know, Ryan is, well, you called this place home for a while. How have you been preparing, Tony, for a Canberra arrival?
13: Well, I got really excited because about 15 years ago, a Canberra bakery and cafe went viral for freak shakes. I believe it's called Cafe Patisserie or Patisserie or something. And so I'm hoping that that's still open because I've been following them on Facebook since 2010. So I'm really excited.
14: It was in Manuka. I don't know if it's still doing the rounds, but those freak shakes were like all over the internet. Viral. Yeah, like 10 years ago.
9: Hang on. What's a freak shake?
14: Oh, it's like a milkshake with every single thing you could think of it. It's like
13: you've got a donut sticking out the top and then whipped cream and then a fishing rod and then an old tomato plant. Like they just had so much stuff in them and they were viral before that was even a thing.
14: I reckon 10 years ago I went there and I met people and like we've driven from Wagga, like we've driven from Albury. We just wanted to come to Manuka and check this out. And now Tony, as soon as we said we're doing Canberra, she's like, well, I'm getting me them freak shakes.
13: Yeah, it's the only thing I know about Canberra. What's a politician?
9: What's a politician?
14: What's a public service?
9: look, if you've heard, if the freak shake's still a thing, can you let us know? 1-300-681-666 or the text line.
13: Yeah, we're taking callers after this.
9: Yeah, we're taking callers. But this is talk back. We're taking callers as much as we can.
13: Yeah, if you want to call and just say, hey, we'll take it.
14: Yeah, we'll take it.
9: 1-300
14: freak shake.
9: What's your favourite freak shake? I've been watching you guys for a while and it's so exciting just to see how big you two have gone with your podcast, touring around the world. What's it been like to find that you've got so many fans overseas?
14: It's been pretty crazy. So we did a show in Sweden, and which is like not an English speaking country, nor is Latvia, and they were both sold out, which was pretty crazy. I think TikTok and the algorithm of Instagram, it just sends our videos into weird places in the world, and I'm just glad that people have liked it. So yeah, it's been pretty fun, and it means we get to travel and claim it as a business expense. So you know, happy days.
9: That's true. Tony, how have you found some of the humor translating in countries that you know are not English speaking countries?
13: They're just loving it. I think that we're people's access to Australia, and they really love this like Australian humour and these dirty jokes. And lots of people have said, oh, I can't believe what you're allowed to do in Australia. Mm. Like it's as if it's opened a door for people to be like, gosh, can you really do that there? And we're like, oh, I mean, we just bought some microphones and like told people this is what we were doing. So allowed is probably not really right. But I feel like we get messages sometimes of people saying that they're learning English by listening to our pod, which we strongly advise.
14: Yeah, I would not recommend that. I would not recommend that.
13: We say listen to James on the ABC.
14: Yeah.
9: Look, for those who aren't aware, can you tell us a little bit about how you two got together? Because you worked together at a commercial radio station, but Tony, you were behind the scenes. Ryan, you were just filling in on air. And, well, the magic kind of happened. Can you tell us about how that happened?
14: Yeah, so Tony was an audio producer by trade and... it was an audio producer by trade, and she was clearly the funniest person at the radio station. So I said, look, why don't I pretend to be your co-host so we can like make a bit of a demo and see if we can, you know, email it to some people to get you a job. We emailed it up the road from you to Wollongong and Illawarra. Unfortunately didn't get that. So we had to settle for a podcast, and luckily for us, it's gone real well. Luckily for me, she didn't get a job because it worked out really well.
13: Luckily for me, Ryan was willing to pretend to be my co-host. He didn't know I was going to suck him in.
14: Then I can't get rid of me now.
9: It was really your whole plan the whole time, Tony.
13: It was. Yeah. I knew they wouldn't give me a radio job.
9: Tony and Ryan are with you here on 666 ABC Canberra. I'm Jane Finlay, and Tony and Ryan are hitting the road. They're visiting a whole range of different places across the country to take their podcast on tour. You're coming to Canberra in November, but tickets went on sale today and sold out in what, 23 minutes?
14: 23 minutes. Good for us. Unfortunate for people listening that want to get involved. But we were at the Street, which is a smaller theatre, because Canberra Theatre, like the theatre itself is booked out for all of the summer. So I don't know if there's musicals and stuff going on. But we tried to get into Canberra Theatre and they were like, no, No, sorry, we're booked.
13: For them. It's for the arts. Thriving.
9: The thriving arts scene in Canberra, yeah.
14: Yeah, but there are tickets available still in Sydney if anyone wants to haul it past Goulburn and say good day to the big ram on the way up there.
9: Yes.
14: And hang out with us. So you're more than welcome to try and get a Sydney show.
9: Could we see more Canberra dates being added?
14: There has been chat of that. We are arriving a day early. I was planning on just introducing Tony to some local delicacies such as Mooseheads and Academy.
9: Yep.
14: But we'll see if we can't sneak an extra show in. But at the moment, nothing promised.
9: Okay. We'll just have to keep an eye out. Tony, Ryan, it's been so good to... I've just been told Academy doesn't exist anymore, right?
14: Are you joking? That's for the best. There's a photo of me on the door, so I probably can't get in anyway.
13: Of course, handsome young James who answers the phone knows that the cool bar is...
14: Yeah. Yeah. And I want everyone listening to ABC right now to know how confusing it is behind the scenes at the ABC, because James is hosting the show. There's a producer, James, and four other Jameses that work in the building. Yeah. It's really hard when you call for them. They go, hello, James speaking. And I go...
13: Oh, no, sorry, we wanted to talk to James. They go, yeah, you've got James.
14: You've got James. So I don't know which one just broke my heart by saying Academy doesn't exist anymore. Who's going to fall down those stairs?
9: Yeah, it was James Jr. James Jr. did it.
14: Yeah. Okay, that's sad. Is the Casey Marketplace shop still there? I used to live across the street. It's my favourite place.
9: Hang on. I'm turning on James's mic.
15: To my knowledge, Casey Marketplace shops do still exist, but I don't live on the south side.
14: And that is the greatest supermarket in Australia, is at Casey. Dixon's obviously the biggest Woolworths in Australia, but Casey is the greatest supermarket in the country.
9: See, Tony, this is the local knowledge that Ryan was able to acquire for all those years. It was multiple years, wasn't it, Ryan?
14: 2 years. Are we allowed to mention the opposition?
9: Yeah, sure. Go on.
14: Hit 104.7, Ryan and Tanya show. But that was a while back. And then, yeah, I lived in Casey and loved it.
9: Yeah, you got much bigger things going on now. And a new host.
14: Actually, stop you right there, Jay. Nothing is bigger than living in Casey and working on Hit 104.7.
9: Right, Tony, it's been so good to talk. Well, looking forward to seeing you in Canberra when you're here in November. Congratulations on the success and the tour, and we'll talk soon.
14: You're welcome.
13: So thanks for having us, Canberra.
14: Thanks, Canberra.
9: Tony and Ryan there. You can head to the website for more information on their tour. You can't see them in Canberra anymore. They sold out in 23 minutes, but there we go. You might be able to see them in another city, or maybe they'll put another show on. We'll have to wait and find out. You're on 666 ABC Canberra. I'm James Findlay. Last half hour, you're hearing about the egg corns, which is some misheard sayings, misheard idioms. KB, you've said, yes, James, g'day to your American guest who had an awkward pause, perhaps because he maybe doesn't answer with much authority if the question concerns Australian English. Oh, yes, because you're talking about lever rhymes with fever, or when it's said the way the Australians speak, leverage, more like feverish. Oh, fever. Oh, gosh. You know what? I'm leaving that one, KB. Tony 2903, you say, misunderstood sayings, people in glass houses shouldn't throw stones, or people in stone houses shouldn't throw glasses. Thank you, Tony. We're going to look at finance very soon.
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9: And apparently the freak shakes still exist. Thank you for one of you who's texting that. 0467 922 666. And please, when you texted, make sure you include your name and your suburb or town, so then I know who you are. On 666 ABC Canberra, I'm James Findlay. It's 4:19. After 4:30, going to find out about some of the things you can get involved in to learn about space this month. Brad Tucker will be with you. And we'll take a look at finance right after Taylor Dane.

0: Taylor Dane, I'll be your shelter on 666 ABC Canberra. I'm James Finlay. It's 23 past four. Nearly time for your news headlines coming up at 4:30. And then after 4:30, it's really the biggest news story of the day coming out of the States. The 3-week trial and 3 hours of deliberations by the jury. And now a former gang leader has been found guilty of murdering rap icon Tupac. You're going to hear a little bit about what that death of Tupac did to the hip-hop community. Of course, not everyone knows, but Tupac and Notorious B.I.G. both died at the same time. It left a huge mark on the hip-hop industry. So I'll take you back there to, 1996, when that happened, and you'll hear a little bit about how that's affected the hip-hop industry and what this, finding of this former gang leader being found guilty, what that means now and how significant that is. 30 years later. It's a long time. Let's take a look at finance, though. Laura Bezrati is a ComSec share market analyst and with us this afternoon. And Laura, how did the Aussie market perform today after yesterday's up and down?
1: Well, good afternoon, James. Now, it's actually been quite a soft start to September. Of course, it's the first day of a brand new
0: month. Happy spring.
1: Happy spring. We've certainly been feeling it in the air here in Sydney. It's been nice and sunny, so I made sure I went for a walk today. But look, back to markets. As I mentioned, it was a bit of a softer start to the month, but we only fell by about 0.1%. Of course, this is after gaining ground for a fifth straight month in August, so 5 straight months of gains, which is good news. Over the course of the year so far, the Aussie market up around 4%, but still a few months to go, so we'll wait and see how we wrap up 2026.
0: Now, GDP data will be on watch tomorrow. What are we expecting there?
1: Yeah, that's right. So this will be out just before lunchtime tomorrow. It's going to be super important because it will essentially provide a snapshot of how our economy has been performing. This is the data for the 3 months to June. Now, stronger growth could add to inflation pressures, particularly after we've recently seen stronger inflation data. We've seen stronger household spending data as well. So these numbers tomorrow will be very closely watched, especially ahead of the RBA's next interest rate decision in about 4 weeks' time, James.
0: Now, what should investors expect in September now that we've got a new month? Spring is in the air.
1: Brand new month. Spring is definitely in the air, but it's actually something that I have to tell you because September has a reputation for being a tough month for share markets. Now, in saying that, it's not always the case. In fact, the United States posted its best September in 15 years last year, and over the past decade, the Aussie market has fallen 7 of the 10 Septembers, while the US market fell 5 of the 10 Septembers. So it's not certainly going to be the case that we're going to fall. We'll have to wait and see. And there's obviously plenty of factors that could influence share market moves. We have interest rate decisions coming up in September, both in Australia and the United States, and plenty of other data coming out as well, which could drive the moves. And, of course, renewed tensions between the US and Iran, as we know, that could flare up share markets as well.
0: Oh, yeah, that's true. And we've seen that flare up recently, and now there's more of a chance that there might be a rate hike in the US now.
1: Yeah, that's exactly right. So roughly a 60% chance that the US will hike interest rates. That decision is in about 2 weeks' time on the 16th of September. There's a similar likelihood that the RBA will hike interest rates at the end of September. Not largely linked to the renewed hostilities between the US and Iran, but obviously we have seen inflation remaining uncomfortably high both at home and over in the United States. So essentially, they're just battling to, get inflation back down to target.
0: Finally, the Aussie dollar today, how's that looking, Laura?
1: It's actually improved very, very slightly. It's almost, you can almost call it flat, but we're sitting at 71.6 US cents, James.
0: Okay. Look, are you gonna have time to get out there again before the sun goes down? Because it is such a good day today.
1: It is such a good day, but I'm not sure I'll have the time. But hopefully tomorrow, because we're getting, I think it's going to be 27 here in Sydney.
0: Oh, what?
1: Yeah, I know. I'm sorry if it's not as nice over there, but it's meant to be a really nice day tomorrow as well.
0: Well,
1: yeah.
0: I think we reached a top of, what? I think we're expecting a top of 22 today. Right now in Dixon, it's 18 degrees. So it's not so bad, but I don't think it's going to be 22 tomorrow. Okay, I've been told we're expecting 20 tomorrow, Laura. So
1: okay. Well, it's a bit warmer here, but it's still nice over there. It's still good.
0: Still good. We'll just live vicariously through you tomorrow.
1: Please do.
0: Thank you, Laura.
1: No problem. Bye.
0: Laura Bezerati there at ComSec on 666 ABC Canberra. You get your finance watch at the same time every day here on 666 ABC Canberra, or Monday through Thursday at least. At 29 past 4, I'm James Finlay. We're going to get your next news headlines in just a moment.
2: So a lot of people have been stopping me in the street and they're saying, Ross, we hear you having your say a lot. 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It's so easy. Go to abc.net.au/yoursay and go for it. And then stop me on the street and say, Ross, I've had my say and the whole experience was awesome. Thanks for the tip. You're welcome.
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0: It's 4:30. This half hour, if you're a keen stargazer, there are some events happening this month that you might want to get involved in. Brad Tucker will give you some tips and let you know what to keep an eye out for this half hour. But now let's go to the newsroom for the latest news headlines with Jen Sexton.
4: Thanks, James. Making news, an Australian who had previously been unaccounted for following the floods in Nepal has been safely located. The Australian, who has not yet been named, is in Tibet, receiving support from consular officials and has spoken to family members. DFAT says 42 Australians are still unaccounted for. Meanwhile, Nepali Australians say they're working with local authorities and government districts to make sure children aren't being trafficked in the aftermath of the flooding in Nepal and Tibet. Back home in the ACT, State Emergency Services Chief Officer is warning Canberrans can expect an intense storm season, with the Weather Bureau forecasting above average temperatures and less rain for spring. The Federal Opposition Leader Angus Taylor says One Nation's win in a WA state by-election over the weekend shows no seat is safe in politics. A consent activist, Chanel Contos, is calling on the federal government to overhaul how social media algorithms work in the wake of a warning from Social Services Minister Tanya Plibersek that sexual violence amongst under-18s is exploding. SBS has won the rights to broadcast the 2030 FIFA Men's World Cup into Australia. Spain, Portugal and Morocco are hosting the 2030 edition, with additional matches in Argentina, Paraguay and Uruguay to mark 100 years since the first tournament. And Australian tennis player Alexei Poprin is through to the second round of the US Open after a four-set victory over Bulgaria's Grigor Dimitrov. Canberra's weather for the remainder of the day, heading into this evening, mostly clear with a slight chance of a shower tonight. Northwesterly winds decreasing this evening and tending northerly, a low of 7. Tonight. Tomorrow, partly cloudy with northwesterly winds and a top of 21. At the moment, it's 18 degrees around the city, and I'll be back at 5 o'clock, James.
0: Oh my gosh, a low of 7.
4: Mild.
0: Just so mild. Mm. I've been getting a bit too warm at nighttime these last few nights. Yeah.
4: Too warm.
0: Yeah, I think it's time to put the flannelette sheets away, right?
4: Oh, I think absolutely they need to go up. Yeah, I think so. I think you're pretty safe with that. Maybe
0: I think so too.
4: Rip off the doona.
0: Yeah, well,
4: maybe not.
0: No, I don't know about that. But I've got another blanket that's lying on top of that. I think I can take that away.
4: Yeah, that sounds fairly sensible,
0: this
4: James.
0: This is so exciting.
4: I know.
0: As long as we're not being, you know, dragged into a false sense of security at the moment, you know?
4: I don't think
0: so. Is this fake strength?
4: I know, spring? People keep saying that. I don't think so. I mean, AD just before gave me an absolute dressing down because I haven't pruned my roses yet. Well, she said prune them to the ground.
0: No, you should have.
4: Late.
0: I'm sorry. I'm giving you a dressing down too. How come you have done that? You're supposed to do that in winter.
4: No, you're not.
0: I'm pretty sure.
4: So long as the threat of frost has been attended to, then I am quite safe. But yeah, okay. So I'm on it. Well, I'm on it.
0: Because, you can't have those.
4: This weekend. This weekend.
0: Okay, good.
4: Moving on.
0: Thank you.
4: Bye-bye.
0: Jen Sexton there with the latest news headlines. Well, yeah, because I remember when I was living in Bendigo, I was pruning them in winter, the roses. And they came back very strong. But you don't want the growth to happen and then a frost come. But, God, we did get frosts in Bendigo, so anyway, it was fine. The roses looked great. This afternoon, you've been hearing about the egg corns, which are misheard idioms or sayings. One of you texted in saying people living in glass houses should change their clothes at night. Forgot the TV show. Is that from a TV show? People living in glass houses should change their clothes at night. Where does that come from? 1-300-681-666. Please explain that to me. One of you says, if winners never quit and quitters never win, who came up with quit while you're ahead? That's a very good question. Is that a rhetorical one? It must be. Thank you for your text. You can keep them coming if you like. 0467-922-666. Well, there's a meteor shower coming our way through the middle of September, but when is the best time to watch and where should you be looking? You're going to find out right after the Eurogliders here on 666 ABC Canberra.

0: Eurogliders on 666 ABC Canberra. 22 to 5. Before 5 o'clock, you'll hear just how significant it is that someone has been, found guilty of murdering Tupac. 30 years since he was shot. It's a long time. It's a long time for that to go be a cold case for so long. You'll hear just what the impact that the death of Tupac had on hip-hop 30 years ago and still today, and just how significant it is that we've got that that happened today. We'll get that before 5. But now, for keen stargazers, September night sky is set to be, hosting a multitude of events for you to look out for. From glorious full moons, meteor shows, incredibly bright planets, and so much more. There may be some late nights on the cards for you if you're into a bit of astronomy. One of those people will be having a few late nights is Brad Tucker, astrophysicist and cosmologist at ANU. So much happening this month, Brad. What can we expect?
1: Yeah, look, I think one of the biggest benefits is September at least means generally the nights are a tad warmer. September is usually a really good month for stargazing because we haven't hit the, daylight savings where you have to stay out really late because it doesn't get dark till late. But it's just the edge of the cold has been taking off. So, it's still cool, but it's not -8.
0: It's going to be outside. 7 overnight. It's going to be so balmy.
1: I mean, luckily, I already have my shorts on. It's going to be hot. I call it hot almost. I'm sweating.
0: I was walking to the gym in my shorts yesterday. Nothing's stopping me once we have these nice days.
1: Exactly. So luckily, there is quite a bit to see. And as you said, one of the big things, probably the biggest theme of this month, is we get a lot of planets. So people may be noticing that in the early evening, we have a really bright object in the western sky, and that's Venus. Venus has been around for quite a few months. But it's still going to be very bright. And one of the great things, and this happened last month and it'll happen again this month, is in a few weeks, we will get, or a week or so, as the moon starts to become a new moon, it's going to be right next to Venus. So what you'll see next week is as the moon starts to get brighter and brighter, as we start to get from the new moon into the crescent moon, it will really become right next to Venus. And it kind of forms a really nice, what we call conjunction, where the two objects come relatively near each other. And you kind of notice it because Venus is really bright and you have the moon right next to it.
0: Okay. We're also expecting a meteor shower this month.
1: So there is. So we do have a small one. And it's an offshoot of a Perseid meteor shower. So this comes from the Perseid constellation. Now, this tends to be better in the northern parts of the world, so northern hemisphere and northern Australia. But if you are out in the early morning, maybe, you have the courage to do the early morning walk again because it's just, again, not as cold.
0: Yeah.
1: If you look towards the northern sky, you should see a few extra meteors. Now, this meteor shower is a relatively weak one, but they do produce bright meteors. That's kind of why people pay attention to it. So you get a few brighter meteors, and it really is from about 3:34 a.m. to about sunrise. So again, if you're out before sunrise, walking the dog or maybe going to work, you may see a few brighter meteors. Especially if you're looking towards the northern part of the sky in the middle of the month. So if you have a nice clear view to the northern hemisphere or the northern part of the sky in the middle of the month, you may get some.
0: Okay, so that could be over, a few days?
1: Yeah, so the peak usually lasts for a couple of days. And because the rates are a little bit lower for here, every day is kind of the same. So I think the 14th, the 16th, roughly, if you're out and about those mornings of, you should be able to get a great view of it.
0: So, how many meteors would you be likely to see if you were having a look at the sky at that time over those days?
1: So for this one, it is weak. You only get maybe 5 to 8 per hour. So, it's not a high rate, but, if you've ever enjoyed trying to find meteors, definitely take a look out for it. Because, again, they tend to be a little bit brighter and the moon shouldn't be interfering as well. That's the other thing. If you have a nice, bright, full moon, great to look at, but it can interfere with those meteors and kind of lose some of the luster of them.
0: Yeah. How can you tell if it's a meteor and not, something falling out of the sky?
1: So, yes, this is a great question, and it's actually all about speed. So meteors, because they are rocks traveling literally hundreds of thousands of kilometers an hour sometimes, they move through the sky very fast. You're talking about only a few seconds. Whereas something like a satellite, you'll see lots of satellites in the early evening and early morning. They tend to take minutes sometimes across our sky. And same with space junk. So space junk and satellites, they all move roughly 25,000 kilometers an hour, which is, you know, still fast, but a fraction of the speed of a meteor or a shooting star. So it all tends to be, how long does it last? If it only lasts for a few seconds, it's probably a meteor or a space rock. If it lasts more than that, more likely something like a satellite, space junk, or something human-made.
0: Okay. Brad Tucker is with you here on 666 ABC Canberra. He's an astrophysicist and cosmologist at ANU, and you're hearing about some of the things that you can keep an eye out for this month. Now that we've got a new month, it's September. There are meteor showers. They're not new planets, but there are planets for you to see. Hearing from me on the text line, 0467 922 666, Tony 2903 has this for you, Brad. How have they decided which direction to send deep space telescopes?
1: Yeah, so this is kind of off the back of the Roman Space Telescope. And this is this has to do all with gravity.
0: And who's that?
1: So they usually the group launching it. So in this case, NASA, but you know, ESA or whoever's responsible, whoever's designing the mission, not necessarily the rocket company. You can think of it as, you know, you hop into an Uber or a taxi. The Uber and taxi will take you where you need to go, but you have to tell it where to go. And so that's how it works in space. SpaceX, for instance, will do the rocket launching of the object into space, but it's NASA or ESA, whoever's built the satellite or deep space probe or telescope, that tells you where to go. And so usually it's all a matter of, what do we need gravity to do? So sometimes we actually want the gravity of an object to influence it. So if you do what we call a flyby of a planet, Mars, Earth, even the moon, and you hit it at the right angle, we do something called a slingshot. So the gravity of that object pulls onto it and actually slings it around. So that gives you, it's kind of like a speed burst. It's like hitting a one-up or something in a video game where you get that extra boost of speed, the turbo. So if you want to go fast in a certain area, you time it for where the planets are positioned. Now, for something like the Roman Space Telescope, which just launched the other day, we actually want gravity to stop it. And believe it or not, the sun, Earth, and moon are all pulling on each other through gravitational strengths and influences. And depending on where you go, you can actually get pockets of space where gravity, it equals out. It's kind of like you're being tugged equally in both directions. So in some cases, like Roman, the Roman Space Telescope, you use where the sun is pulling you in one way through gravity, and then what ends up being the Earth and moon in another, to actually balance out the gravitational pull and therefore keep you actually relatively stationary. And that means you kind of hang out in a certain spot in space, and then you can do what you need to do in, like this case, observe objects.
0: Very cool indeed. Look, we've got to leave it there, Brad, but always great to chat. We'll talk to you again soon.
1: Thanks, James.
0: Dr. Brad Tucker there at ANU. So yeah, a few things for you to keep an eye out for this month, which is very exciting, particularly if you like taking a look at the stars and the planets. You're on 666 ABC Canberra. It's 14 to 5, and in just a moment, you'll hear just how significant it is that they've found someone guilty of murdering Tupac.
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0: In our national sport, how much more can our farmers survive? What's causing the algal bloom? Can we afford the energy transition?
1: Questions, they've never been more important. So the one thing we'll never question is our duty to keep asking. ABC News, keep asking.
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3: A news coming up at 5 o'clock, but after a 3-week trial and 3 hours of deliberations by the jury, a former gang leader has been found guilty of murdering rap icon Tupac Shakur.

0: case. A.D. Carson is an associate professor of hip-hop and the Global South in the music department of the University of Virginia. I spoke with him just a few hours ago and asked how significant today's finding was.
1: Yeah, so I think that what's probably interesting is what's happened in the intervening 30 years is that the way that Tupac died, and I think that people very rarely discuss Tupac's death without the context of Biggie's death, has really become the de facto logic for pop culture marketing. Now, I'm not saying that everybody is like trying to kill one another. What I'm saying is that the fact that it made such splashy headlines and continues to make splashy headlines seems to be a playbook that a whole lot of people in entertainment, not just in the United States, but the world over have started to invest in. And so, of course, it was incredibly heartbreaking to lose Tupac at the time that Tupac was killed, because he was still, I mean, he was an incredible star, but I think the people felt like the ceiling just didn't exist. He was still on his way up when he was killed. So it's maybe bittersweet end to the saga to get, I guess, what you might call justice nearly 30 years later. But it's still one of the biggest what ifs in pop culture. You know, what if Tupac was still here?
0: Look, for those who perhaps don't remember or weren't across all the details that happened 30-odd years ago, can you put into context there what actually happened 30-odd years ago and its relation to Biggie's death, as you just mentioned there? You know, those two kind of go hand in hand in some respects.
1: Yeah, so it was September 1996, and it was after a big fight in Las Vegas, a boxing match, and there was a scuffle that broke out earlier in the night, and then later, as Tupac and Suge Knight, who was the label head of Death Row Records, as they were on the strip leaving to go out and party for the night or whatever it was that they were going to do, then shots rang out and forever altered history. But what's going on in 1996 during that time in pop culture here in the States is that there had been this back and forth, like this lyrical war between the Notorious B.I.G., who was considered, you know, like the East Coast's most prominent rapper, and Tupac, who, while being originally from the East Coast, represented West Coast music. And so you had this coastal feud that everybody, it seemed, within pop culture had kind of aligned themselves with, and it ended incredibly violently. And so this was just one part of that, because the Notorious B.I.G., of course, also unfortunately was murdered. And so this is the reason that people mention them together all the time, is that Biggie and Tupac were going back and forth on records at one another. They have, at one point, very early in their careers, been friends, and now there seemed to be a blood feud, and it literally ended in the worst possible way with these two very promising stars, one well into his career and one who had just started his career, dead, unfortunately.
0: What effect did those deaths have on the hip-hop community at the time? Because no doubt it just would have sent shock

0: rap beef or the logic of diss tracks, the logic of the feud, like diss tracks and all of these kinds of things. Now you see it, I believe, Vanity Fair just a couple of years ago when they were talking about Taylor Swift and Kim Kardashian said, is this the, you know, like, is this the year of the diss record? You know, it was, I mean, it's a very strange kind of appropriation from this very distinct cultural movement that that has kind of turned into a marketing gimmick. And I don't mean that the violence and the death are a part of the cultural movement. What I mean is that the byproducts of that that death in violence became kind of a marketing ritual for label executives and for other people who are completely unrelated to anything like, you know, like rap beef.
1: Yeah. So it kind of what popularized or gave prominence to musicians writing diss tracks about other musicians, for instance.
0: Yes. Yeah. And so at some point I remember being asked in my job as a professor of hip hop what I thought about the beef between Olivia Rodrigo and Sabrina Carpenter, who are both actresses who became singers, but their careers started on the Disney Channel. And so, again, there's this like sort of promotional logic that says that Disney singers or former Disney actors are now engaged in beef, like the same kind of thing that Biggie and Tupac were engaged in.
1: Certainly hope you don't end. Not real. You certainly don't hope that it ends in the same way, though.
0: No, you don't. You don't at all. But I think that there is, you know, there is a kind of logic to the if it bleeds, it leads kind of media environment, though. And so as Kendrick Lamar and Drake were trading barbs a couple years ago, whenever they were rapping back and forth at one another, there was there were news reports that there was someone like open fire somewhere near where Drake lived. And people thought, all over again, well, we're doing this thing that, you know, kind of contributes to the, again, the thing that generates headlines, but also a thing that we all for sure want to stay away from.
1: Yeah. You're on 666 ABC Canberra. I'm James Findlay, and you're hearing from A.D. Carson, who's an associate professor of hip-hop and the Global South in the music department at the University of Virginia. And you're hearing about, well, how today, after a three-week trial, a former gang leader has been found guilty of murdering rap icon Tupac, but also you're hearing about how his death and the death of Notorious B.I.G. has kind of affected hip hop and the music industry in those three decades since. Why did it take so long to find someone responsible for Tupac's death?
0: You know, that's the million-dollar question there. And I think that maybe one of the things that we should probably consider as well is that there might not have been as much interest in solving this murder on behalf of the Las Vegas police because of the injustice. Then it was an opportunity for the authorities there to kind of perform a level of public relations. You know, it's kind of a PR move to say that we have never given up on finding out who killed Tupac. And the easiest way that they might be able to make themselves look better is to go find this person who has in all kinds of public places given information that might help them solve the case. Or at least give them a culprit to be able to point at and say, we can convict him now. And so it seems that, you know, like the justice, this justice delayed, you know, which of course is not justice denied, is still a kind of bittersweet justice given that it feels like the people who are responsible for doing the investigating did a really bad job. It took them nearly 30 years. Mm.
1: But, well, even though Dwayne Davis has been found guilty of murder, he says that he will appeal, right? So is that what we're expecting next, AD?
0: I imagine that there will be an appeal, and then there will be another media circus. And, again, another one of these things that we see is that there will be a whole lot of people who stand to benefit from it. And what I mean is that you'll start to see the documentaries running. You'll start to see the Tupac songs back into

0: back on the charts. And so there's a whole cottage industry around relitigating this case from the trial, the verdict. Then there's going to be the appeal, and then there will be, you know, like, you know, rinse and repeat. And so, yeah, I imagine that we'll be talking about Tupac probably for another 30 years.
1: No doubt. Look, I really appreciate your insights here, AD. We'll talk to you again next time.
0: Thanks so much. I appreciate you.
1: It's AD Carson there. He's Associate Professor of Hip Hop and the Global South in the Music Department at the University of Virginia. Pretty interesting stuff. Hey, 30 years. There we go. As he said, I'm going to be talking about Tupac again for the next 30 years, perhaps. And I guess we can expect quite a few documentaries to pop up as well. You're on 666 ABC Canberra. I'm James Finlay. Very good afternoon to you. It's nearly time for your 5 o'clock news. And then next half hour, the great, perhaps, what, the greatest of all time footballer, Lionel Messi, decided he is retiring from international football. So just what kind of legacy does he leave international football? We're going to dive into that next half hour. And property prices are down again in Canberra. I think we've got fifth month in a row now. Units, apartments, and property, like, and houses. It's all happening. So is this good for you? Are you happy to see these drop? Love to hear from you on that. 1-300-681-666. And now that the government has decided that they won't ban these smart glasses, should we look at banning them in certain places around the ACT? We'll dive into that next hour. It's 5 o'clock.
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3: Good afternoon, Jennifer Sexton with ABC News. A second Australian's been located safe following the deadly Nepal Tibet floods. Tweon Fitzpatrick reports.
4: The Australian, who has not yet been named, is in Tibet receiving support from consular officials and has spoken to family members. Another Australian, Cara Severino, was located safely over the weekend. The Department of Foreign Affairs says 42 Australians are still unaccounted for. Authorities say the death toll from catastrophic flooding in Nepal and China passed 1,000 as rescue teams work to reach communities cut off by the disaster. Emergency crews have been using helicopters and other aircraft to reach stranded communities in areas where roads and bridges have been destroyed by the flooding and landslides.
3: Intel from ACT Policing's Criminal Asset Investigators has helped take down a major international tobacco smuggling ring. Information about transport and storage companies allegedly part-owned by a Chinese organised crime network led Australian Border Force to launch Operation Ondina with ACT Policing. Last week, raids across four Sydney locations led ABF officers to seize more than 3.4 million illicit cigarettes. In Canberra, ACT Policing took control of a luxury car, residential properties in Bruce and Lawson, and eight bank accounts, all allegedly linked to the syndicate. New police body cam footage has surfaced showing an officer boasting about striking a protester during the anti-Herzog rally at Sydney Town Hall in February. Amy Greenbank reports.
5: A New South Wales police officer has been captured on his own body cam footage telling colleagues he punched a man in the head while he was down, with another officer laughing and responding they saw it. A New South Wales Police spokesperson says it's aware of the video, but is unable to comment as the Law Enforcement Conduct Commission is investigating police actions that night. The LEC received a record number of complaints about police conduct during the February rally, and the watchdog is due to hold public hearings into the matter shortly.
3: The federal opposition leader has expressed concerns about the absence of several leaders at the Pacific Islands Forum in Palau. Tensions have emerged between China and Taiwan at this year's gathering after the Taiwanese foreign minister attended the forum's opening ceremony. Angus Taylor says the meeting is an opportunity for countries to come together after China's launch of a ballistic missile in the Pacific in July.
6: The coercion that is reported.

0: reported coming from the CCP is completely inappropriate at a time like this. And if that's what's led to people or countries not coming to the forum, we should all be deeply concerned about it.
1: The ACT State Emergency Services Chief Officer says Canberrans can expect an intense storm season. The Bureau of Meteorology has forecast above average temperatures and less rain for spring. Steve Forbes says people should prepare their homes, remembering the destructive hailstorms in January 2020.
2: One of the most intense hailstorms in Australian history went through Canberra right in the middle of those bushfires. Hot, dry weather mixed with unstable atmospheric conditions is likely to happen this year. We are likely to have very intense thunderstorms.
1: To finance, and the share market has fallen today as the nation's housing slump continues. The ASX 200 has closed down a tenth of 1% to end on 9,067. Oil is up with the global benchmark Brent crude trading at $91.28 US a barrel. Gold is flat and the dollar's flat. It's buying 71.6 US cents. To sport, and in the NRL, the Canberra Raiders will play their last match of the season and the last of club legend Josh Papali'i this week in Townsville. It's a dead rubber for the Green Machine with their chance of finals football ended by a defeat to the Broncos. The North Queensland Cowboys have made the eight and could improve their finals position with a win. Papali'i is the Raiders' most capped player, and forward Matty Nicholson says the team is right behind the club icon.
3: Obviously there's been quite a lot of games this year, especially at the start of the year where we were just that fraction off, and that, obviously that's come at cost us because we're not playing finals. But obviously it's a bit hard when you play and it's a bit of a dead rubber game, but it's Papa's last game, and we want to make it a special one for him and get the win up there.
1: And in the NRLW, the Raiders have named their squad for the upcoming Round 10 match against the Eels in Canberra on Sunday night, with Charlotte Basham named in the second role, returning from concussion, shifting Holly Mae Dodd back to the bench and Lily Boyle to player number 18. To the weather for Canberra, mostly clear heading into this evening with a slight chance of a shower, a low of 7 tonight. Tomorrow partly cloudy with a top of 21. At the moment it's 17 degrees at Tuggeranong and 18 at Dixon. ABC News.
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4: 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Traffic.
6: All clear from of incidents on the roads this afternoon, according to ACT Policing. Taking a look at the maps though, north on the Majura Parkway seems quite busy right now. In parks across both Commonwealth and Kings Avenue bridges is busy. In Woden West on Hindmarsh Drive. It's busy in Palmerston North on Gungahlin Drive. And on the Tuggeranong Parkway, slow on the parkway. Unsure of which direction, but it's slow at some point there. If there's anything happening on the roads that you'd like others to know about, give us a bell, 1300 681 666, or send a text if it's safe to do so, 0467 922 666.
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6: Georgia Stein's back with you tomorrow. It's 5:06. Good afternoon. Look, property prices down again in Canberra. That's what we learned this morning. So is that something that you would, that you like to see? Or is it affecting your super balance? Especially if you, you know, manage your own super in property. Might not be something that you're very happy about. We'll get into that in just a moment. And the great Lionel Messi announced today that he's retiring from international football. You'll hear what legacy he leaves football. And if you're a fan, I'd love to hear from you on this. Like, why is he so important to you? Why is he the greatest of all time? 1-300-681-666 or the text line 0467-922-666. And yesterday, we learned that smart glasses will not be banned from being imported into Australia. These are the glasses where they can take videos, take photos, without you knowing. Really? I know some have lights on them and whatnot, but really, you don't really know whether someone's filming you or not.

0: They also have, you know, good things that they do. They help people who are legally blind know what street they're on, for instance, or can read a menu for them. But so they're not going to be banned from being imported. So if that's not the case, are there places where they should be banned from being used? Seems that local councils are being tasked with this. We don't have local councils here in the ACT. We've just got the government. And the reason why I'm saying local councils is because one city council in Brisbane has just made the decision to ban these smart glasses from their pools, for instance. Interesting. So is that something you'd like to see here? These glasses being banned from certain places. Where should they be banned? 1300 681 666. Give me a call. Or you can text in 0467 922 666. Or maybe you don't think they should be banned at all. We'll get into that after 5:30, but I'd love to hear your thoughts on this. 1300 681 666. Okay, just before I go into the next thing, thank you to you, dear listener, who's given us a bell and told Elise, producer Elise, that there's been a multiple car accident on a car crash on the Tuggeranong Parkway heading north. So that would explain why the map says that it's a bit heavy on Tuggeranong Parkway. So that's heading north. Traffic is apparently backed up about 5Ks. If the police haven't been called, that's why they haven't told us about it, because they don't know about it. But thank you for letting us know there. If you could just maybe find out where on the parkway that is, that would be awesome. 1300 681 666. Thank you for letting us know.
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0: It's 5:09 and property prices are down again in Canberra. Cotality, the property data firm, released its monthly national home value index for August earlier today. And it revealed that prices fell in almost every capital city, with Sydney, then Melbourne, and then Canberra being the biggest drops of last month. Chris Wilson is the president of the Real Estate Institute, ACT. Good afternoon to you, Chris. Just how much have property prices dropped in Canberra?
2: Hi, James. Thanks. Thanks for having me on. I saw that report today, and I think it's fairly accurate. What we're seeing and experiencing in the market at the moment. But they've definitely come back. And really, I suppose if you look at July and now August, it's been quite evident in the sales figures.
0: What are you seeing? Is it people just not buying, or are people not putting their places up for sale?
2: No, I think it's a case of there are buyers out in the market. There's definitely buyers in the market. I think the problem in some instances is the owners that are selling, or the sellers are not wanting to accept some of the offers that are on the table, or not wanting to take a loss on potentially what they've paid in the last maybe 4 or 5 years. And so, getting those two to meet in the middle has been proving challenging in a lot of instances.
0: Right. So what the prices have dropped so much that if you bought something 4 or 5 years ago, you might not get a return on it, or you might not get your money back?
2: In some instances, yeah, that's definitely the case.
0: What instances are we seeing that?
2: Well, look, I think some areas, like after sort of the COVID, the highs of the COVID period, we saw areas like Woden, and then that didn't drop so much after that with the interest rate changes. But then now we're starting to see that they're the areas that are probably being affected more so. But there are areas that are quite buoyant at the moment, like Molonglo and Western Creek, which are, selling. And I think it's potentially because they haven't been as owned as long, and the owners aren't losing to sell. So I think that's, it's been quite evident in a lot of the sales data that's coming through at the moment.
0: Yeah, okay. So how are the price drops affecting apartments versus houses then?
2: Yeah, that's a good question. Those figures that came out showed that it was houses and apartments. Mm. I think at the moment, I would have thought that the houses probably fearing a bit worse than, say, the apartments at this stage. Probably a positive from it is the local government's budget, when it was handed down with the stamp duty changes and exemptions, has kept that part of the market, at least it's still active in the sense that we are seeing buyers in there because they're getting, stamp duty exemption. And previously, whilst there was stamp duty measures in place, either buyers didn't qualify for it because of their incomes or the purchase prices didn't match, but now they've just got exemption across the board, and so that's at least stimulating that we're seeing activity in the apartment area, so it's not too bad.
0: Okay, so there's still plenty of interest in buying apartments by the sounds.
2: Yeah, there is. Yeah, that's for sure. Yeah, absolutely.
0: Are the price drops that we're seeing bringing more first home buyers into the market?
2: They're definitely active, yeah, there's no question of that. I notice at our open homes that we're certainly getting a lot of first-home buyers through.
0: Are they buying anything, though, Chris?
2: Well, that's the thing. They're certainly looking, but, they're talking to other agents and just seeing the figures. They are buying. I think they're very cautious in any decisions they make and really thinking it through, which is not a bad thing. I think during the COVID period, there wasn't a lot of thought put into a lot of decisions made. It was just a case of just buying the first thing you saw. But at the moment, I think, just dealing with those sorts of clients, they are putting a lot of thought into what they're buying. And, they're at least looking. So they have some sort of interest there. So I think that's a positive thing.
0: Chris, who's selling now?
2: Well, it's interesting. I mean, we are seeing a lot of investors sell. I think, probably one of the things that we have seen is the land tax issue in the ACT. The increase in the land tax and the rates has just really put a lot of investors off, and just the fact that there's rent control there, they can't keep pace with, they're not seeing the return. So we're seeing a lot of investors selling. But then you're getting people that are, going into, aged care living and things where they need to sell as well. So, and then things like, deceased estates, and people transferring out of Canberra as well. So, so there are people that, want to sell and want to meet the market, and, so we're still, things are still transacting.
0: Interesting stuff. Thanks, Chris. We'll talk to you again next time.
2: Okay, great. Thanks, James. Cheers.
0: Chris Wilson there, the president of the Real Estate Institute of ACT here on 666 ABC Canberra. Hearing from you on the text line on this, 0467 922 666. You say, hi, James. I know several young people who have taken advantage of the first home buyer grants and the drop in prices and purchased homes. I thought that's what we wanted. As for people selling lower, it's all relative because you buy lower in the same market. Thanks for your text, 0467 922 666. Yeah, I'm interested to hear from you about whether you think these lower prices are a good thing. If you've got your super in property because you're managing it yourself, probably not a good thing, right? If you are using that for your super soon. 0467 922 666, or give me a call, 1-300-681-666. On the smart glasses, I'm asking you whether there's places that you might want them banned. That's what's happening in one council in Queensland. They want to ban the glasses, the smart glasses that take photos and whatnot, from pools. Hearing from me on the text line on that. One of you, Angus. G'day, Angus. You say, there is no issue with the smart glasses. They are no different to a mobile phone or some other device that is recording phone of photos or videos. The problem is, what is done with those photos or the video and how they are used? Covert recording devices have been around for decades and decades. It's a manner of in which they are used and the manner in which their content is used. That is the problem, not the device itself, Angus. Signed, Angus. Thank you for your text. I do wonder whether the smart glasses are the

0: same as a phone, though. If I'm at a pool and someone's taking a photo of me with a camera or a phone, I reckon I might know if they're doing that. I would have no clue if they're doing it with glasses. Right? Another one of you says, photography is perfectly legal in public places. Private spaces are different. Shopping malls, for example, usually post prohibitions. Isn't this enough? Interesting point. 0467 922 666 is the text line. Yeah, I know we can take photos wherever, but I think the point, I'm wondering whether you think this as well, is whether it's the same. Like the glasses, you don't know if someone's taking a photo. But if you're holding your phone up, is that a little bit different? I don't know, maybe it's not. 1-300-681-666 is the number to call, or you can text in 0467 922 666.
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0: And one of you on the text line saying, yay, with investors pulling out of the housing market, more homes for Canberrans. Thank you for your text. You can keep them coming. Look, it's the first day of spring, and better, great excuse as ever to take a look at your energy bill and try and get a better deal. Turns out it can be quite easy to do that. Ros Maloof is the Executive Branch Manager of Climate Change and Energy Programs at the ACT Government and had this to say earlier this afternoon.
4: There's a few things you can do, and they're some of those things I like to think of, like getting your teeth cleaned, you know, January, June, teeth cleaning times of the year. Maybe schedule in the time that you're going to ring your energy provider and you're going to ask them for a better deal. So you might do it with your health fund, you might do it with your bank, you might do it with your mobile phone company. Don't forget the energy company as well that provides your electricity and your gas. We've had people actually get a $400 a year saving off their bill by actually ringing up and investing in a little bit of time to ring your energy company and get a better deal.
0: Okay, so is it that easy?
4: It can be that easy.
0: What should you know before you call them?
4: There's a few things to know. Is there any other competitive offers? And, you know, this is exactly the same for banks or anyone else. So ring up a competitor, see what they can offer, someone you're not with, see what they'll offer you, and then pitch it to your energy provider and say, well, I can get this from X company and see if they'll match the actual price.
0: Yeah. So what should you be looking at your bill when you're thinking about this? Are we looking at the day rates? Are we looking at the what kilowatts per hour kind of figures here?
4: If there's actually a federal government website called Energy Made Easy, and you can actually punch in some details off your bill, and it provides you with some key things to pick up: your tariff, what you're being charged. That simple phone call can save you some money, and it's an investment in you. Who doesn't want $400 a year extra just for absolutely nothing different? If you get really stuck, though, and you're not sure what to ask or what that looks like, please reach out to my team. My team of amazing technical officers are available for free to call or email. So our 1300 number is 1-300-141-777. That's a weekday number you can call. You can ask them, does this look like a good rate? Am I doing the right thing? And what other things can I do to my home to actually save some energy?
0: Ros Maloof there from the, she's the manager of the Climate Change and Energy Programs at the ACT Government. I think it's what I'll be doing this week. I'll be making a phone call to try and get a better rate. Look, if you do it, let us know how you go in the next few days here on Drive. Just text in. I'll be reading your texts. 0467 922 666. Because then a couple of you called up and said, yeah, I did it. I called them up, the energy provider. I asked for a better price and they gave it to me. Some of you had to go to a competitor to then get a quote for a better price and then go back. But still, if you can save a few hundred dollars from the year, well, one of you saved, what, a couple of grand a year because they also didn't have your concession card. Wild stuff. You're on 666 ABC Canberra. I'm James Finlay. It's 23 past five. News headlines coming up in about 7 minutes' time. But look, sad news for soccer fans today all over the world. Arguably the greatest footballer of all time has announced his retirement from international games. Lionel Messi. Lionel Messi, the Argentine hero, will leave behind an immense legacy, an incredible impact on the sport. Maybe you were watching him play over the last World Cup. Zane Bojack is ABC sport reporter and a Messi fan. Look, how did you react this morning, Zane, when you heard that this was it?
5: Can I tell you something, James? I didn't see it for myself. I heard it from my son because he loves his social media and he was flicking through and there must have been a YouTube short that said, oh, Messi's retired. And, of course, this is how interesting things are. He's a Cristiano Ronaldo fan. So he said to me, he goes, Daddy, he's retired before Cristiano. And I said, do you know what's interesting, Bubba? He's only retired from international football, not from domestic football. So I said, I reckon he's going to outlast Ronaldo. But it's interesting how we perceive it, isn't it? Because the big argument's been who's been the better player over the journey. I don't think there's any doubt, considering that he's got a World Cup trophy at home, has played in three World Cup finals. And we remember, I think the lasting memory of Messi in the last time he wore that Argentine kit was the tears streaming down his face after they lost 1-0 to Spain. It was such a sad exit for him, given what he'd done in that tournament. He scored 8 goals, and he is one of the leading goal scorers of all time in the World Cup. He, as I mentioned, you know, went down to Germany in 2014, went down to Spain in 2026, and, of course, managed to beat France in 2022, which we all remember, you know, that gold outfit, that gold coat that he had on when he was given the gold World Cup over in Qatar. So he's had some magical memories and 8 Ballon d'Ors, 4 Champions League titles, and, of course, now buying his trade in the United States. It's great that we still get to see him on a domestic level, but sadly, no more international football for whom, along with Pelé and Maradona, is definitely in the top 3 of all time and, in my opinion, the best of all time.
0: Look, what's the difference between giving up international football and, you know, staying in the local leagues?
5: Well, look, can I tell you this? I think it's great that he's really profiled the American game. A lot of people will say, well, why do you care about that, Zane? You know, there's a lot of people from Australia playing in the US game. I mean, at the moment, we've got Yazbek Rolls, who's a current Socceroo, Aidan O'Neill, current Socceroo, Brad Smith, who has played for the Socceroos, Gerwood Roche, Bovalina, Goodwin, who's a Socceroo, Pio, Brooke, and, of course, until recently, Lucas Harrington, who's just moved from the Colorado Rapids into the English Premier League and has started his career over in the EPL with 2 straight wins for Hull City. So I think it's great that you've got Messi making this league over in the United States not only better with his involvement, but also more visible throughout the world, because as people look at that competition and that domestic league, they're also looking at our Socceroos, and that gives us a chance to get over to the bigger leagues like the Bundesliga and the EPL and the La Liga, where, of course, he spent so many years playing for Barca. So I think it's a wonderful thing that he's going to stick around. I mean, he is 39 years of age. We saw yesterday with Novak Djokovic, there is a limit. Time never stops still, does it? And eventually Father Time grabs you by the hand. But I think he continued to dominate at domestic level, but he's obviously decided that, you know, it's 4 more years to the next World Cup and he's not going to be around when he's 43.
0: Yeah. How much pressure is there on Messi to be so great considering his perception back home?
5: Well, that's what we don't understand, the pressure that he was under. I mean, he was feeling it in so many levels in this last World Cup because people just had the expectation that he was going to go out as a winner and he wanted to do it himself. But Argentina, as we saw, you know, not accepting really the result. It's almost a divine right for them to win the tournament, divine right for Messi to be the greatest ever. He was dealing with the poor health of his father, George, who, of course, passed away last month. And he said in a statement today that he'd already made the decision he was going to retire before his death.

0: that died, but it's really put everything in perspective, as it would, you know, when you lose a loved one. He was so much to achieve with his own family and you know, with the domestic league. So, look, we will never understand in Australia how much pressure it is on Argentinian players. We saw it with Maradona. He used to use illegal substances sometimes to cope from the stress and the pressure. But we know one thing, Messi was just one of the most gifted dribbling players, passing players, scoring players we've ever seen. And certainly if you're a football fan like me, you are going to be sad when eventually he walks off and says, that's it, I'm not putting the boots on anymore.
1: Look, we've got a bit of a pushback here, Zane. This text says, oh, come on. Anyone who was watching the game between Argentina and Spain saw the appalling behaviour by Messi and his team, who went around attacking the Spanish players after they lost. He's a terrible role model.
0: Well, that's fair enough, because I think I said it to you myself when we did a cross after the World Cup final that it was Argentina's worst moment in world sport, I think. It left such a bad stain on the tournament, and also just the way that, you know, they've been so competitive in previous years. But it, like I said, we don't understand how much pressure there is and their divine right, so to speak. And, yeah, at the end of the day, it was a sad way to finish his career, because I think it's one of the most beautiful, gifted and beautiful people to watch on the football field. And unfortunately, he ended in tears and his teammates didn't help him around him with their performances and their behaviour.
1: Yeah. Well, look, before you go then, let's leave it on a positive note. Just how did he impact football in Argentina, in his homeland?
0: Oh, well, look, I don't think it's necessarily in Argentina. I think it's around the world. I think Europe in particular has realised how special he was. We saw Maradona, the way that he was respected by, you know, the Italian leagues. We had Messi play in France. Messi played in Spain. Of course, he won four Champions Leagues. And the other thing is, now that he's gone to America, as I said, I think he's drawn attention to a lot of competitions that perhaps wouldn't have drawn as much attention. And purely and simply, when he's wearing football boots, you want to watch him. And I like seeing the highlights for Inter Miami just to find out what he's done, the latest in MLS.
1: Yeah. So, like, I know we're running out of time, but look, is this Major League Soccer, like, are the Americans trying to make soccer happen? Like, is it taking off?
0: It is. And look, the great thing is we've got some superstar players playing in that competition, including Son, who used to be, well, he's South Korean, but obviously he used to play with Tottenham. He's over there now. He's playing for LAFC. Of course, you've got Rodrigo De Paul, who's another player who was from Argentina, who's playing over there and plays alongside Messi. Evander's over in FC Cincinnati. As I said, not only are people watching these games, but they're watching our Aussies here over there. It's a hard step to go from the A-League into those big leagues, but so many Aussies are now making the step from the A-League to the MLS, to the big leagues. And if Messi's over there, they're watching them, and that's going to help our Aussies moving forward.
1: Well, that's true. And then that'll be great for us when the next World Cup comes around in 4 years' time. Well, 4 or 5?
0: 4 years' time. 4 years' time? If we can have all our players playing in the big leagues, like the Bundesliga and Lucas Harrington in the EPL, that's going to help our Socceroos when we try to do just a little bit better than getting out of the round of 32.
1: Yeah, totally. Yeah, if you're going up against Lionel Messi every other week, it is certainly going to do you some good. Oh, Zane, look, really appreciate your insights as always. And thanks for your time today. Talk soon.
0: Always a pleasure. See you, James.
1: Zane Bojack there from ABC Sport here on 666 ABC Canberra. One of you on the text line saying, oh, it's Ian from Richardson. G'day. You say, isn't Messi old enough to get free bus travel in the ACT? Not quite, Ian. Not quite. News headlines up next.
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5: Thanks, James. Making news, a second Australian's being located safe following the deadly Nepal-Tibet floods. The Department of Foreign Affairs has confirmed the Australian who's not been named is in Tibet and is receiving consular assistance. Another Australian, Cara Severino, was located safe over the weekend. DFAT says 42 Australians are still unaccounted for. Officials are investigating reports that a former Australian soldier has been killed while fighting in Ukraine. The soldier, known by the nickname Mozzie, had been serving as a combat

0: medic in the Ukrainian International Legion. Intelligence from ACT Policing's criminal asset investigators has helped take down a major international tobacco smuggling ring, with authorities seizing millions of illicit cigarettes in raids across Sydney and police in Canberra taking control of a luxury car, two residential properties and eight bank accounts. New police body cam footage has surfaced showing an officer boasting about striking a protester during the anti-Herzog rally at Sydney Town Hall in February. The ACT State Emergency Services Chief Officer says Canberrans can expect an intense storm season, with the Weather Bureau forecasting above average temperatures and less rain for spring. And Australian tennis player Maya Joint is through to the second round of the US Open for the third straight year. Fellow Aussies Kimberly Birrell, James Duckworth and Alexei Poprin have also made it through to the next round. A full weather wrap coming up and more news at 6 o'clock.
1: Hello, Samantha Donovan here. On PM at 6:05, an Australian missing in the Himalayan flood disaster found safe in Tibet. Also, former Sydney radio host Ray Hadley gives evidence at the indecent assault trial of his one-time rival, Alan Jones. And borrowers taking advantage of the property slump to refinance their home loans.
2: I've definitely seen people refinancing. I think that given that lending has slowed across a lot of lenders, banks are beginning to worry a little.
1: I hope you'll join me for PM just after the 6 o'clock news.
3: Take a look at the weather now. Tristan Samana is at the Bureau of Meteorology. And Tristan, it was another beautiful day across the capital region. What do we see?
4: Yeah, so we did see a high of 20.2 degrees today. The low did get to a chilly-ish 1.2. Could be the sub-zero in places, but what was more notable today was actually the winds. We did see fresh winds develop during the afternoon in Canberra. We got a peak gust of about 54 kilometres per hour. Now it looks like, even though it's been mostly sunny and clear during the morning and the afternoon, we've got a gamut of cloud at different heights in the Canberra region. And it's indicative of a cloud band that's approaching Canberra at this current stage.
3: Okay, so are these winds likely to continue in the next couple of days?
4: Look, we are expecting windy conditions to continue across the southeast and the central east over Wednesday, more likely to be peaking during the Thursday. So we've got fresh and gusty winds possible across much of the Goulburn corridor, but potentially impinging into Canberra as well for Thursday.
3: Okay. What are we expecting over the next couple of days temperature-wise then? I believe it's not going to be too cold overnight.
4: No, it's not going to be too cold overnight. We've got a forecast minimum temperature of 7 on the Wednesday and 8 on the Thursday. This is likely to that due to that cloud band that's going to approach the region, helping to moderate those minimum temperatures. But those maximum temperatures are going to be cooler as that trough and the cold front cross associated with that cloud band cross south to east in New South Wales. So I've got a forecasted temperature of 21 on Wednesday and 17 on the Thursday.
3: Okay. And how about going to the... I know it's only Tuesday, but are we still looking at perhaps a little bit of rain when it comes to the weekend?
4: Yeah, so the models have definitely firmed up on a trough and a second trough and frontal crossing on Saturday, particularly on the Saturday where we could see some more frequent showery activity and could potentially to some more significant falls within Canberra. But that remains...
3: significant? How much are we talking though, Tristan?
4: Significant as in the upper bound being around 15 millimetres or so.
3: Okay, what, 15? All right.
4: Yeah, so something that you can measure on the rain gauge, but not...
3: Nothing that's going to fill a bucket.
4: Yes, definitely.
3: Thank you, Tristan. Talk soon.
4: All righty, talk soon. Bye-bye.
3: Tristan Samana there at the Bureau of Meteorology.
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3: On the Tuggeranong Parkway North, just after Lady Dedman Drive, there's been five car pileup blocking the right-hand lane. Police are on the scene and other emergency services are on the way. Traffic has been diverted through the Arboretum, so expect delays there. I reckon you might want to take another route if possible. So that's north on the Tuggeranong Parkway, just after Lady Dedman Drive. five cars blocking the right-hand lane. Police are on the scene. Taking a look at the roads elsewhere, heavy in Madura on the north on Madura Parkway before the freeway. Parks across both the Commonwealth and Kings Avenue bridges. In Woden, west on Hindmarsh Drive. Palmerston, north on Gungahlin Drive. And as we heard, yeah, Tuggeranong Parkway, busy there. If there's anything else happening on the roads that you'd like others to know about, get in touch. 1300 681 666. It's 1300 681 666. Or you can send a text if it's safe to do so. 0467 922 666. 8666 ABC Canberra. I'm James Finlay. It's 22 to 6. Good evening to you, Evie. You've texted in on the text line saying that, well, sounds like you're going to... Well, no, you will be doing this. Last half hour, you're hearing about how you can just call up your energy provider and get a better price. A few of you were telling me that earlier this afternoon, that it was quite easy for you to do because, you know, first day of spring, do some spring cleaning with your energy bills. So very interesting indeed. I will be doing that as well. Thank you, Evie, for your text. And on smart glasses, I'm asking you where you'd like them banned, if anywhere. Most of you are saying, well, it's no different to having a mobile phone and taking a photo then. 0467 922 666 is the text line. Cedar, good afternoon to you. You say, I was purchasing a plant from a nursery and the owner of the nursery had smart glasses on. It made me feel very uncomfortable when I noticed the flashing light on them and I wondered whether I was being recorded or it was live streaming to a social media platform. Thank you, Cedar, for your text. Very interesting indeed. Who's to know? Did you ask? Or were you a little bit scared to do that? 1300 681 666 is the text line. There are concerns about privacy. You're going to hear them in just a moment. But I'd love to hear from you. Where would you like to see them banned, if anywhere? 1300 681 666. We'll get to that right after Tina Turner on 666 ABC Canberra. I'm James Finlay. Good evening.

0: Tina Turner, what you get is what you see. Or what you, yeah, that's what you get is what you see. So that's the NRL song, right? We used that for the NRL in the 90s, right? Was it that one? I know we used a fair bit of Tina Turner, but I have a feeling that was one of them. You're on 666 ABC Canberra, 16 to 6. I'm James Finlay. Soon we'll find out what's on your telly tonight with Greg Jennett. And I'll see if I can get a little bit of info on what's happening on evenings as well. Now, should we be concerned about smart glasses? Imagine someone sitting across from you at a cafe, walking down the street, or chatting at a party while wearing a pair of glasses that can take photos, record video, use AI, not to mention maybe where there are kids or you might be in a swimming outfit. Smart glasses are becoming more sophisticated and more popular, but they're also raising concerns about privacy, consent, and surveillance in public places. Now that the government has decided they're not going to ban them from entering the country, some local councils are taking into their own hands to ban them from certain places. One council in Queensland has decided that they're going to ban them from swimming pools, for instance. Are there places where we should be banning them here? I'd love to hear from you on this. 0467 922 666 or give me a call 1300 681 666. Or is there nothing to see here? Is it just fine? Love to hear from you on this. Get in touch. Tom Sulston is head of policy at Digital Right Watch. Very good evening to you. How concerned are you at Digital Rights Watch about these smart glasses, Tom?
1: Good evening. We're pretty concerned. They have an interesting property, which is they get used in public, but they do a kind of covert surveillance. You don't necessarily know if someone is using the glasses to film you, which is different from, you know, using a phone or a regular camera. You can see them doing something, and if you don't want them to, you can ask them to stop, or you can, you know, ask for some help if they're harassing you. And so this kind of surveillance device that gets put in the hands of regular people has some really bad uses, has some good uses as well. And so it's important that we get to grips with that and we have some decent legislation and regulation to protect Australian citizens while we're going about our daily business.
0: It's interesting you say that, because there have been a few texts this afternoon from listeners saying, well, it's no different to a phone, and that, you know, people can take photos or videos anywhere in public anyway, so the smart glasses are totally fine. There's no problem there. Why is that not the case, do you think?
1: Well, we've seen that these devices get used by, you know, misogynistic male influencers to harass women in public, you know, maybe on the beach, to get a reaction out of them, and then to upload that to the internet for, you know, clicks and ad revenue and social clout. And the victims of that behavior may not even know that they have been uploaded to the internet. At which point it's too late, right? They've lost their ability to consent to that situation. They've lost their ability to do anything about it. And so there are real harms that result from

0: from the use of these devices, we can't just afford to kind of give up and throw our hands up in the air and say it's just the same as a phone, because it clearly is not, and we see new problems arising from them.
1: But can't these influencers do the same with a phone anyway?
0: You can, but if you're filming someone with a phone, they know you're doing it. You have to hold it up in front of them, and people around them can see that you're doing that. And so it's the covert nature of these smart glasses that leads to a lot of the problems of their behavior. If you're, you know, let's say in a changing room and you're waving your phone around, it's quite likely that someone's going to kind of pull you up on that behavior and say, hey, what are you doing? That's not appropriate. You need to stop. But if you're just wearing a pair of glasses, nobody would necessarily know that you're recording them in that kind of fairly intimate setting.
1: So if people are concerned about the places that people might be using these, who is responsible for banning the use of them in certain places, such as pools?
0: Yeah, it's not a straightforward answer. Certainly in public, it is very hard to ban their usage, because people in public, as a rule, do not have an elevated sense of privacy, and people do have the right to photograph you in those scenarios. However, there are lots of pseudo-public spaces that exist in society. So when you go to the council swimming pool, it's owned by the council. It's not actually public. It's private, but run for the public good. The same as if you go to a shop or you go to a shopping mall, those kind of places that are open to the public, but not owned by the public. So in the case of Brisbane City Council, they've said that it's not really appropriate to be using smart glasses at the pool. That's a very reasonable decision. And I think we'll see more and more of those pseudo-public places putting in those sorts of restrictions for the protection not just of their customers, but also of their staff. So I think we've also seen some schools take some action. Courts in the UK, where you are not allowed to take photographs anyway, have made it very clear that these devices are not allowed. And we're starting to see some pubs and bars also say that, you know, they don't want those devices in their establishments either. Again, for the protection of both their clientele, but also their staff.
1: Mm. So if people are concerned about where they might be being filmed and they want them removed from certain places, who should they talk to?
0: I think the best people to talk to are either those organisations that own the places that you're going to. So the local council in the case of kind of leisure establishments that you might be visiting, or have a chat with the manager of the bar that you're going to, or the shops that you're visiting. But I think there's also a space that, you know, we cannot rely on those institutions. We need to give them some steering and some advice. The Attorney General has given the Privacy Commissioner a nudge to say you need to look into these things. And while there's not something specific about them in the tranche of privacy reforms that have been announced this Act, there is definitely a space for state and federal governments to issue some guidance about how we should be handling these things, because it's not as simple as just saying it's up to the person who's wearing them. We need to have a better societal response than that.
1: Mm. Interesting indeed. No doubt not the last time we'll be talking about this. Thank you, Tom.
0: Thank you.
1: That's Tom Sulston there, Head of Policy at Digital Rights Watch here on 666 ABC Canberra. Still love to hear from you on this. 1300 681 666 is the number to call. Good afternoon to one of you that's texted in saying, can we also add to the conversation about smart glasses and how they can help people with macular degeneration? I'd really like to know how my 86-year-old mother might benefit from getting a pair. Yeah, if you use them already and you're in this and you need them, as really helping you out from day to day, maybe you're legally blind, can't see much, or can't see at all, how have they helped you out? 1300 681 666. Are you on 666 ABC Canberra? I'm James Finlay. We'll find out what's happening on your news tonight with Greg Jenner in just a moment.
2: The widespread devastation in Nepal following catastrophic flash flooding has washed away villages and destroyed critical infrastructure. The death toll continues to rise while search and rescue teams work tirelessly to locate the hundreds missing. People are in urgent need of shelter, food, clean water, and basic supplies. The ABC

0: I don't think I've seen them in real life
1: in
0: yet.
1: In real life, neither have
0: but
1: I.
0: But I wouldn't know either. I wouldn't know.
1: I'm kind of interested, though, in some of the proclaimed benefits, because I've heard accounts that you could wear them in, you know, a foreign country. Let's say you went to Indonesia and you could get live translation.
0: I've heard that as well.
1: Coming into the earpiece set of them. And I, having lived in a country like that, I would find that amazing as a game changer.
0: Yeah.
1: Trying to fend for yourself without someone to translate or fix for you would be incredible. But anyway, as I say, have never tried it, so I can't vouch for them. But
0: no, but I heard a talkback caller on, this morning on another station saying that they used it for reading menus. So they're legally blind.
1: Okay.
0: And they were going into a restaurant. They would use the glasses. They would say, hey, Matt, tell me what's on this menu. And would read the menu.
1: In audio.
0: But even say... what street am I on? And it will tell you what street you're on. Yeah.
1: Yeah, I could see some benefits there. Yeah, anyway, enough. You asked me a question. Let me answer it for you, James, after taking you down the back track. We are going into the Himalayan affected region from the flash flooding with, for once, a bit of good news, because a missing Australian has been located alive. And that's unmitigated good news, really, after some pretty bleak days since the tragedy. The death toll overall has now cleared through the 1,000 mark and will presumably keep climbing. So we'll get updates from Alison Horn and our other reporters in the region. We'll touch on the advice being offered to Canberra property owners to prepare their homes for storms that should come, or normally come, through spring and summer. And we'll take a quick look at the Raiders, their farewell for a club great, because the home season, or the regular season, they're not going to make the finals, is fast drawing to a close, James.
0: Yeah, it is. And look, it is sad for Raiders fans because, well, it hasn't been a great end of the season.
1: No, there was good promise and high hopes at the start of the season, but it just didn't quite click. Anyway, as you always say at this time of year, there's always next year.
0: There's always next year, Greg. We'll catch you on the TV tonight.
1: Thank you, James.
0: Greg Jennett there. And catch him on the news tonight here on 666 ABC Canberra. I'm James Finlay. We'll have the emotions take us up to 6 o'clock.

0: Emotions, Best of My Love on 666 ABC Canberra. I'm James Finlay. Georgia Stein's back with you tomorrow. Just a traffic update for you on Tuggeranong Parkway North, just after Lady Denman Drive. Five cars are blocking the right-hand lane. Police are on the scene and other emergency services are on their way. Expect delays there. It's 6 o'clock now. Time for the news.
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5: Good evening, Jennifer Sexton with ABC News. Foreign Minister Penny Wong says she's incredibly thankful another Australian who'd been unaccounted for has been found alive after catastrophic flooding in Nepal. Tweon Fitzpatrick reports.
6: In a statement, Penny Wong says another Australian has been safely located today following Cara Severino, who was located over the weekend. But she says we must remain realistic about the days ahead. About 4,000 people remain missing, including 42 Australians, and communications remain difficult as infrastructure has been destroyed. Senator Wong says Australian officials are continuing to work closely with the local authorities to help those affected by the disaster. The death toll from catastrophic flooding in Nepal and China has now risen to more than 1,000.
5: Officials are investigating reports that a former Australian soldier has been killed while fighting in Ukraine. Nidal Mustafa reports.
7: The soldier known by the nickname Mozzie had been serving as a combat medic in the Ukrainian International Legion. According to veteran and Shadow Minister for Defence Personnel Phil Thompson, Mozzie was previously a member of the Townsville-based 1st Battalion and completed deployments to Papua New Guinea before taking up the fight in Ukraine. The Department of Foreign Affairs and Trade has not confirmed his death, but is making inquiries with Ukrainian authorities.
5: Newly emerged New South Wales Police body-worn camera footage appears to show officers joking about punching a protester during the anti-Herzog rally at Sydney Town Hall in February. Amy Greenbank has the details.
8: In the footage, an officer can be heard saying he pumped the man and punched him in the head while he was down, prompting laughter from his colleague who responds, "I saw that." New South Wales Police says it's aware of the video but can't comment as the Independent Police Watchdog is currently investigating police conduct during the town hall protest. The Law Enforcement Conduct Commission received a record number of complaints after the February rally and is preparing to hold public hearings into the matter in the coming months.
5: In the United States, Tupac Shakur fans have welcomed the guilty verdict against Dwayne Keffi D. Davis, calling it a long-awaited day of justice in the rapper's murder. Davis, a former street gang leader accused of orchestrating the 1996 drive-by shooting in Las Vegas, has been convicted of murder in a case that remained unsolved for nearly 30 years. He's set to be sentenced in October, but has indicated he plans to appeal. Former member of hip-hop group Digital Underground, Derek Lee Stanton Jr., believes while it's a great outcome, it's not the end of the story.
9: It's emotional, it's powerful, but I feel like we're not done. I feel like we got one small piece in a bigger conspiracy to get rid of the gentleman we know as Tupac Shakur.
5: To finance, and the Australian share market has fallen today as the nation's housing slump continues. The ASX 200 has closed down 0.1% to end on 9,067. Oil is up. The global benchmark Brent crude is trading at $91.28 a barrel. The dollar is flat. It's buying 71.6 US cents. To sport, an Australian tennis player, Alexei Poprin, is through to the second round of the US Open after a four-set victory over Bulgaria's Grigor Dimitrov. Poprin dropped the opening set 3-6 before rallying to take the next 3-6-3, 6-2, 6-4. The world number 130 has suffered first-round exits in his first three Grand Slams this year, but he's previously gone as far as the round of 16 at Flushing Meadows. Poprin has told Stan Sport the win is a confidence booster.
10: It's slowly starting to come back with all the work that we've been doing, both mentally and my game-wise. Things are slowly starting to change. I can feel it. It's still going to take a bunch of time. It's not going to be overnight, anything like that, but this is a good step in the right direction for me.
5: Canberra Raiders has named its team for Saturday's match against the North Queensland Cowboys in Queensland. Raiders icon Josh Papali'i will play his final match for the club in what will be his 342nd game. Kobe Black and Malachi Smith are set to make their NRL debut in the game, while Vina Patuki-Case will make his second appearance for the season after his debut earlier in the year. Noah Martin will replace Zach Hosking after returning from a quad injury, while Morgan Smithies will also play his final game for the Raiders this weekend after missing last week with concussion. Canberra's weather mostly clear tonight with a low of 7. Tomorrow partly cloudy with a top of 21. An early shower or two is forecast for Thursday with a top of 17. Mostly sunny on Friday, heading for 18. At the moment it's 15 degrees at Tuggeranong, 16 at Dixon. ABC News.
2: Good evening and welcome to PM. I'm Samantha Donovan, coming to you from the lands of the Wurundjeri people of the Kulin Nation in Melbourne. Tonight, an Australian missing in the Himalayan flood disaster found safe in Tibet. Also, former Sydney radio host Ray Hadley gives evidence at the indecent assault trial of his one-time rival, Alan Jones. And borrowers take advantage of the property slump to refinance their home loans.
11: I've definitely seen people refinancing. I think that given that lending has slowed across a lot of lenders, banks are beginning to worry a little.
2: First this evening to the flood disaster in Nepal and Tibet. More than 1,000 people are now confirmed to have died after huge torrents of water and landslides rushed through the country's mountainous border area 6 days ago. But we do have some good news to report. One of the 43 missing Australians has been found alive. Our reporter Meghna Bali is in Kathmandu. Meghna, what can you tell us about the Australian who's been found in Tibet?
12: Yes, Sam, just some incredible news at such a dark time right now. We don't know a lot about the person themselves at this stage, and that's because of privacy restrictions. But DFAT has confirmed that Australian officials made contact with this Australian person earlier today in Tibet on the Chinese side of the border. Now, they are safe. They're receiving consular support. And most importantly, they have been able to speak to their family. So that is just an enormous relief for those loved ones. And of course, they're the second Australian to be located safely in recent days after Cara Severino was found over the weekend. But it does mean that 42 Australians are still unaccounted for, down from 43 this morning.
2: So what's the latest on the search for survivors where you are in Nepal?
12: Now, one of the biggest concerns is along the Trishuli River, where hundreds of workers are unaccounted for, and they're actually trapped in these hydropower projects. So there's this vast set of tunnels there that have been hit by mud and debris, and we understand there are hundreds of people still trapped there, but we are also understanding that hundreds are being rescued. Now, getting into these tunnels is incredibly difficult. We understand there are controlled blasts happening just to clear the entrances, but you've also got the wider problem of roads and bridges that have just completely disappeared, you know, rearranged off the maps because of this disaster. Comms are patchy, and there's still the risk of further rain. These areas are just being hammered over these last few days. So crews are still searching, but obviously concerns are growing with every passing hour.
2: And you've been speaking, I know, to family members of missing Australians in Kathmandu. What are they telling you?
12: I'm in touch, Sam, with the families of 7 Australians who are still missing. As you can appreciate, with the news of the Aussie found over on the Tibet side, I've touched base with all of those families. Unfortunately, none of their loved ones are that Australian. So it's such a devastating time. There's hope, but there's also obviously the devastation of that not being their loved one. You know, I understand, you know, that these families are doing some of their own work using, you know, last known locations, coordinates from photos to try and pinpoint the exact location, the longitude and latitude of their loved one so they can pass on this information to rescue crews. They are so desperate. They feel, you know, if these choppers, these people can just get into these areas, their loved ones might just be found. So it's an excruciating and agonizing wait for them, but they're hopeful that their relatives will be found.
2: And are there photos being circulated, Meghna, things like that? I mean, when, unfortunately, people who have died are found, how are they being identified, and how are the Australians who've travelled to Nepal to find family members and friends, how are they checking that sort of information?
12: There is DNA testing happening at hospitals. We also know that there are mass temporary graves being dug at this moment, you know, where those who are found, who can't be identified yet, you know, are being temporarily buried with a number located on them, a traceable number, so that when the families of loved ones give their DNA, they are able to be traced if indeed it does match one of these temporary burials. So you can appreciate how excruciating and how difficult that process must be. But this is sort of some of the things that are happening right now on the ground in Kathmandu.
2: Yeah, just a terrible situation. And Meghna, a lot of these Australians are on pilgrimages to Nepal. Can you explain for us why they go there and the significance of those visits?
12: That's right, Sam. The majority of the Australians that are missing were on what's referred to as the Kailash Mansarovar Yatra. Now, what this means is there's a mountain referred to as Mount Kailash on the Tibet side of the border. And this is considered the sort of resting place of the Hindu god Shiva and the goddess Parvati. And it is considered that if you do this trek, if you do a circle around this mountain and you touch the rivers around it, that you will be purified. So, you know, this is an extremely sacred place, not just for Hindus, but also for Jains and for Buddhists, who all consider this to be that resting place of the god Shiv. So this is why the majority of these Australians, the majority of them Indian Australians, had gone over. It is something that, you know, these people hope to do once in their lives. A lot of these people had actually completed it when they were caught on the immigration side, when they were swept up in this disaster. So that's the significance.
2: Meghna Bali reporting for us from Kathmandu. And the ABC is supporting the Emergency Action Alliance member charities and their local partners based in Nepal. If you'd like to make a donation, head to emergencyaction.org.au. Your donation will help provide food, water, financial support, emergency shelter and other aid. To the indecent assault trial of former Sydney radio host Alan Jones now. And Ray Hadley, Jones' one-time rival broadcaster at radio station 2GB, has told the court today an alleged victim told him several years ago that Mr. Jones had touched him and kissed him. Alan Jones has pleaded not guilty to 20 counts of indecent assault and 2 counts of sexual touching involving 6 male complainants. Our reporter Jamie McKinnell has been in the courtroom today.
13: Ray Hadley was called as a witness this afternoon, and he's mostly been giving evidence about one particular complainant who the court has heard from as complainant C. He's known as he's been giving evidence. Now, he's one of those 6 complainants that you mentioned, and the court has heard that Mr. Hadley had a conversation with complainant C in around October 2019, where complainant C made disclosures to him about the allegations concerning Mr. Jones. Mr. Hadley recalled that disclosure involved something along the lines that Mr. Jones would allegedly put his hand on his genitals and kiss him. He said that the incidents, according to C in that conversation, took place in the work lift and while complainant C was driving. And Mr. Hadley recalled that complainant C said the alleged touching of the genitals happened on a regular basis in the car. He recalled as well asking complainant C if he was homosexual and whether he was consenting. And he said C's response to that was to break down and cry and say, "No, I hated it. I'm not homosexual." Mr. Hadley told the court that this conversation lasted about 30 to 40 minutes. And during it, he said the complainant C at one point broke down sobbing and then composed himself and continued. Now, the court's also heard, Sam, that after that disclosure by complainant C, Mr. Hadley then spoke to author Peter Fitzsimons, who Mr. Hadley was previously aware had been researching a story about Alan Jones, and he said that he told the author, Mr. Fitzsimons, about these allegations from Complainant C, and then he put Complainant C on the phone, and anonymously Complainant C relayed his allegations to Peter Fitzsimons as well. Mr. Hadley said that Complainant C made him promise not to disclose his identity to anyone. He spoke to Mr. Fitzsimons anonymously, and Mr. Hadley said he agreed to that and he never revealed his identity to anyone afterwards.
2: Did Ray Hadley, though, Jamie, ever speak to police about the matter?
13: He did much later. So in 2024, he made a police statement. Now, that was after there was a story published in the Sydney Morning Herald the previous year. The court heard that Complainant C contacted Mr. Hadley again and told him that he'd made the decision to take these allegations to investigative journalist Kate McClymont. He gave Mr. Hadley a heads up that there was going to be a story published. And then the court heard that Mr. Hadley made an on-air statement about that story when it was published, although he said that those on-air comments were pre-recorded and checked by lawyers before they were broadcast.
2: And I understand the court has also heard of this rivalry between Ray Hadley and Alan Jones. How does that come into this case?
13: Well, it seems to be raised quite a bit so far from the defence side of things. So lawyers representing Alan Jones have been raising this. Earlier, we heard from a different witness who worked with Mr. Jones at 2GB, and he was giving a lot of evidence about the same year that this disclosure was made, 2019, where he said Mr. Hadley had signed a secret contract to take over the breakfast slot of 2GB from Alan Jones. Now, for people outside of Sydney, Sam, this was a massive powerhouse show, the Alan Jones Breakfast Show. Some people regarded him at the time as more powerful than the Prime Minister because of his influence and the way he spoke about issues. And then there was responses from his breakfast show and his opinions that were aired on there. So the court has heard a lot about this apparent rivalry between Ray Hadley and Alan Jones. But we haven't quite got to Ray Hadley being asked about that yet. He's still being questioned by the prosecutor. So he's in his examination in chief at the moment. But it's likely to be raised again in the course somewhere of him giving evidence.
2: Jamie McKinnell reporting, and it's expected Ray Hadley will continue his evidence tomorrow morning. If you need help or you know someone who does, you can call the National Sexual Violence Counselling Line, 1-800-RESPECT. The number is 1-800-737-732. Financial counsellors are warning people thinking about refinancing their home loans to think twice before calling the bank. They say with property prices falling, borrowers may have less equity in their home than 6 months ago, triggering extra charges. Oliver Gordon has more.
14: National home values have fallen for the fifth straight month, and with a cooling property market, demand for home loans is dropping off too.
11: Banks are beginning to worry a little about, you know, where's our profit coming from? We've got to sign people up to these loans.
14: Toowoomba mortgage broker Katie Norbury says she's seeing people seize the moment by asking their bank for a better deal.
11: Yeah, I've definitely seen people refinancing. I think that given that lending has slowed across a lot of lenders, so we're seeing less investment purchases, we're seeing a lot of competition amongst lenders and lenders bringing down their rates, despite there not being an RBA cut recently.
14: Professor of Finance at the University of Newcastle, Marty Chia, says seeking refinancing is appropriate for some segments of the market right now.
15: If you are below 80% LVR, you're probably paying around low sixes or high fives. So if you aren't paying much higher than that, it means that it's probably a good idea to talk to your bank now to see whether they can reduce your rate.
14: But it's not for everyone. LVR, or loan-to-value ratio, measures the size of a borrower's loan against the value of their home. Professor Marty Chia says with prices falling significantly, some people's assets could have depreciated in value so much that their LVR has slipped above 80%, triggering extra charges from the banks.
15: So to give you an example, if you have a property priced as 1 million right now and your mortgage is 750,000, so it means that your LVR is 75%. But if this property price falls to, let's say, 900,000, which is a 10% fall. So your LVR actually increases to above 80%, making your refinancing more difficult, because right now you might have to pay a higher interest rate because of the high LVR ratio. And you might also have to pay the lender's mortgage insurance because of that.
14: Property data firm Cotality's monthly National Home Value Index shows an 0.9% fall in August. Sydney continued to lead the pace, with home values down 1.4% in August to be 7.1% below peak levels recorded in February. The federal government has said it's committed to making it easier for first home buyers to enter the market. But real estate economist Eleanor Cray says at the moment, price falls are most significant in more expensive parts of the market.
11: So house prices recording larger falls than unit prices, but also when we break down properties across the value spectrum, it's certainly the more expensive subsections of properties that are recording much larger price declines than the more affordable subsection.
14: The REA Group economist says it's not necessarily a buyer's market for those looking for their first home.
11: It is an interesting kind of dichotomy whereby you might expect that for those trying to enter the market, this could be a better time maybe to take advantage of maybe home prices being cheaper and in their preferred location to buy. But that's probably not the case, with mortgage interest rates having risen sharply this year, borrowing costs having risen, maximum borrowing capacities having reduced, and prices largely not actually falling in the very most cheapest end of the spectrum.
14: The country's median property value is now 3.6% below the record high in March. And statistics released today from the ABS show the total number of dwellings approved fell 3.6% in July.
2: Oliver Gordon. This is PM. I'm Samantha Donovan. You can hear all our programs live or later on ABC Listen. For the first time, gas from the Beetaloo Basin has begun flowing to homes and businesses in the Northern Territory. The Territory government and gas industry have long touted the vast shale gas basin, 400 kilometres south of Darwin, as a solution to Australia's East Coast gas shortage. But the community opposition to companies that use fracking as an extraction method is growing. Jane Barden reports.
16: From deep in the heart of cattle country in the Territory's Beetaloo Basin, today the first gas has started to flow through a pipeline to Darwin, more than 500 kilometres away. Todd Abbott is chief executive of Tamboran Resources, the company behind the project.
17: This is such a big day for the Northern Territory and for Australia, flowing first gas from the Shenandoah South site. What an accomplishment by all involved.
16: The gas from Tamboran's five-well test fracking pilot project has been bought by the NT government to backfill two-thirds of Darwin's gas-powered electricity system after its current supplier ran out unexpectedly. Tamboran Resources is one of just a few gas companies with a handful of test wells in the Beetaloo. Along with Beetaloo Energy, Imperial Oil and Santos, Tamboran hopes that it can develop the remote and expensive deep shale gas resource into a major project. Todd Abbott again.
17: It's proving up resource to justify pipeline investment and to justify the gas sales and the LNG processing. It's impossible to put a very strict timeline on that, but I think we all have confidence in the sequence.
16: The gas industry has touted the basin as a solution to solving forecast East Coast gas shortages and a way to expand Australian exports.
17: I can tell you that a 200 TCF gas field is the largest non-associated gas field in the world outside of the Middle East or Russia. If the Beetaloo Basin is producing 5 to 6 BCF a day, which it can do for well over a century, that's enough gas to power every home in Sydney 20 times over.
16: The NT government hasn't yet approved full production in the Beetaloo, but it's allowing the companies to sell gas from test wells. Chief Minister Leah Fanocchiaro is hoping the gas can be used to power new AI data centres.
18: We recognise that this is about creating jobs and opportunities for our people, and so the recognition by the Prime Minister that the Territory is different and that data centres in the Territory can be powered by Beetaloo Kalgoorlie Gas is a very important landmark opportunity.
16: The federal government had hoped to get a national agreement that AI data centres would be powered by renewable energy.

0: But Federal Resources Minister Madeleine King made it clear today that the NT will be able to use its Beetaloo gas.
1: The Prime Minister has acknowledged that there are different energy uses, different energy sources in different states.
0: Grattan Institute economist Tony Wood says the viability of the Beetaloo is still in doubt, particularly as Australia and its gas customers push towards net zero emissions.
2: The big opportunity might very well be for exports, but most of those countries have also committed themselves to reducing emissions. So at some point, we're going to have to get off gas.
0: Both climate change concerns and the fracking process, in which companies pump liquid at high pressure down their wells to break up shale rocks deep below aquifers, is worrying many NT residents. Environment Centre NT Executive Director Bree Anns has helped organise hundreds of households to put up ban fracking posters on front gates around Darwin.
3: We're hearing really loud and clear that Territorians want to protect their water, want to protect the NT's incredible landscapes.
0: She's still hoping that public pressure could stop the Beetaloo moving to full production.
3: We are a long way from the gas industry's dream of up to 6,000 fracked wells across the territory. We're looking to our leaders in Canberra, in Darwin, for leadership on this, to stand up and protect the territory from the risks of fracking before it's too late.
4: Bree Anns is the Executive Director of the Environment Centre NT. Jane Barden reporting. Nearly 30 years since the Californian rap music star Tupac Shakur was gunned down in a drive-by shooting, a former leader of a rival gang has been found guilty of his murder. Dwayne Davis didn't pull the trigger in Las Vegas in September 1996, but a jury has decided he was the mastermind who orchestrated the killing of the young hip-hop artist. Angus Randall filed this report.
5: When I was young, me and my mama had beef, 17 years old, kicked out on the streets.
6: The gangster rapper with the soul of a poet, Tupac Shakur, burst onto the music scene in 1991 alongside a wave of young black rappers whose lyrics addressed racism, police abuse and gang violence. But just 5 years later, he was dead, killed in a drive-by shooting in Las Vegas at the age of just 25. I see no changes. Wake up in the morning and I ask myself, it's like worth living. Now, a rival gang leader has been found guilty of his murder.
7: The verdict reads as follows. We, the jury in the above-entitled case, find the defendant, Dwayne Keith Davis, as follows. Count one, murder with use of a deadly weapon. Guilty of first-degree murder with use of a deadly weapon, dated this 31st date of August 2026.
6: Dwayne Davis had been speaking about his involvement in Tupac's killing for years. In his memoir, Compton Street Legend, he wrote that he wanted to retaliate against Shakur after the rapper's entourage beat up Davis's nephew, Orlando Anderson, in a hotel lobby earlier that night. Anderson was a member of a rival gang in Compton, California. He died in an unrelated shootout 2 years later. Prosecutor Binu Palau says that beating was what sparked the drive-by shooting.
8: And Dwayne Davis, in the culture of gangs, could not let that stand. And so what did he do? He acquired a firearm, got his group together, and went hunting.
6: It's not believed that Davis pulled the trigger, instead passing a gun to someone in the back seat of the white Cadillac. With all the testimony offered by Dwayne Davis over the years, the prosecutor found himself using the accused as his lead witness, urging the jury to take him at his word.
8: For nearly 18 years, Dwayne Davis has told the police, television, books, YouTube interviewers, anybody that will listen, he has told. He is responsible for the murder of Tupac Shakur.
6: This perhaps made things difficult for defence attorney Michael Sanft, who had to argue his own client was a liar and just trying to promote his book.
9: The evidence alone, just on this, would indicate to you that Mr. Davis is not telling you the truth or any alternative. He's not telling you a fact. He's telling you fiction as to how this all goes down.
6: He said there was little evidence outside of Dwayne Davis's own words that he was involved at all.
9: And what facts do you have to show that that man was even in Las Vegas on the night of the shooting of Tupac Shakur?
6: The killing of Tupac Shakur sparked a wave of violence between rival California gangs, the Bloods and the Crips, and there have been constant questions about how the police handled the high-profile case, at the time failing to investigate leads stemming from the earlier hotel lobby fight. For many, a conviction was becoming more and more unlikely.

0: Lee Stanton Jr., a.k.a. Young Mass, is a former member of the hip-hop group Digital Underground, which collaborated with Tupac early in his career.
1: Tupac, go ahead and rock this.
2: Now I clown around when I hang around with the underground.
3: When I sit back and really analyze it, Dwayne Davis convicted himself, y'all. You know what I mean? The only reason we're even here today is because Dwayne Davis felt the need to profit off of his crimes. And so we're thankful that he did that, because now we have the day of justice like we have in today.
0: In previous interviews, Dwayne Davis has named other Southside Crips gang members who were in the car with him when Tupac was shot. All of them are now dead. Davis faces a maximum sentence of life in prison without parole. The 63-year-old has indicated he'll appeal against the verdict.
4: Angus Randall with that report. Thanks for being with me for PM this evening. I'm Samantha Donovan. The podcast of the full program is available on ABC Listen. And that's where you'll find ABC News Daily with Sam Hawley each weekday morning too. The latest episode features Michelle Grattan, the chief political correspondent at The Conversation, on One Nation's big win in the Secret Harbour by-election in Perth last weekend. We'll be back at the same time tomorrow. Good night.

0: Good evening, Jennifer Sexton with ABC News. An Australian who had previously been unaccounted for following the floods in Nepal has been located safe. The Australian, who's not yet been named, is in Tibet, receiving support from consular officials and has spoken to family members. Another Australian, Cara Severino, was located safely over the weekend. The Department of Foreign Affairs says 42 Australians are still unaccounted for. Nepali Australians say they're grateful for the outpouring of support from the community in Australia as search and rescue efforts continue in the Himalayas, with hundreds still feared trapped in a series of mud-filled hydropower tunnels. Authorities in Nepal and Tibet say more than 1,000 people have died and thousands are still missing. Som Tarmang, the founder of Friends of Himalayan Children based in Cairns, who's heading over to Nepal, says a lot of children have been displaced without their parents because they were at school.
1: I'm going to do as much as I can those days, and my main aim is to make sure that no children get trafficked through to Indian border. So that's my main aim, and this is our goal of my team.
0: In other news, officials are investigating reports that a former Australian soldier has been killed while fighting in Ukraine. The soldier, known by the nickname Mozzie, had been serving as a combat medic in the Ukrainian International Legion. The Department of Foreign Affairs and Trade is making inquiries with local authorities, but has not confirmed his death. Some economists say Australia's latest house price correction is significant but not unprecedented. Cotality data shows national home values fell 0.9% in August, the fifth consecutive monthly decline, with falls now recorded across 93% of capital city suburbs. Sydney led the downturn, dropping 1.4%, while Melbourne and Canberra both fell 1.1%. Grattan Institute housing expert Matthew Bowes says Australia has experienced comparable corrections several times over the past decade.
2: I think we've certainly seen corrections of this kind of magnitude before, after the sort of 2017-18 period, following interest rate rises in 2022. So I don't think we should be surprised that when we see really tight credit market conditions, when we see the RBA increasing interest rates, we see falls in house prices.
0: Intel from ACT Policing's criminal asset investigators has helped take down a major international tobacco smuggling ring. Emmy Groves reports.
3: The information about logistics, transport and storage companies allegedly part-owned by a Chinese organised crime network led Australian Border Force to launch Operation Ondina with ACT Policing. A week ago, raids across four Sydney locations allegedly led ABF officers to seize more than 3.4 million illicit cigarettes, with unpaid duty fees of $5.3 million, and identified two unlawful non-citizens. While in Canberra, investigators took control of a luxury car, residential properties in Bruce and Lawson, and eight bank accounts, all allegedly linked to the syndicate.
0: Federal Labor MP Ed Husic says he has no recollection of a serious car crash he was involved in last month. The member for Chifley was travelling along Sydney's M7 on August the 4th when his vehicle was caught up in a crash with a truck and another car. He returned to work last week after taking time out to recover. Mr Husic says he's still trying to piece together what happened on the day of the incident.
4: I have no recollection. Like, I'm completely blanked of my memory from midday of the day in which the accident occurred through to when I regained consciousness in the emergency department.
0: To sport, and in the AFL, Brisbane Lions co-captain Hugh McLuggage is poised to return for Saturday's qualifying final against the Sydney Swans at the SCG. The star midfielder has only played 13 games during an injury-riddled season. A recurring calf strain has sidelined him since mid-August. Fellow co-captain Harris Andrews says he'll be a welcome addition.
5: He's put in a power of work to get his body right and be ready to go. So, the coaches have obviously got a big decision to make about where he fits in. I imagine he probably gets a game. He's been an unbelievable footballer for us for a long period of time.
0: Canberra's weather tonight mostly clear with the slight chance of a shower. A low of 7 is forecast. Tomorrow partly cloudy with northwesterly winds heading for a top of 21 degrees. An early shower or two is forecast for Thursday with a top of 17. Mostly sunny on Friday, a top of 18. Showers on Saturday. At the moment it's 15 degrees at Tuggeranong, 16 at Dixon. ABC News.
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0: Hello, a very good evening to you on this 1st of September, a pinch and a punch for the first day of the month. Hope you've had a great day. Coming up today happens to be Barry Gibb's birthday. It's his 80th birthday. The last remaining BG, a great songwriter, a great performer. So we thought we should celebrate his birthday and the music that he wrote for himself and the BGs, but also the music that he wrote for so many others, like this.

0: Yeah, Diana Ross's Chain Reaction is actually Barry Gibb's original song. Who knew? Maybe you did. More on that after 9 o'clock tonight. Also, in this half hour, what's old is new. You knew that, didn't you? 60 years ago, metal boxes threatened to take over jobs. Well, now, in 2026, it's AI, isn't it? How the worries of the past can inform the worries of today. You're going to hear some very similar thoughts from 1968 compared to today in 2026. But before we do that, if anyone thought Sydney was not a vibrant 24/7 city, well, think again. It is a city that never sleeps if you love libraries. 24/7 libraries have become a thing. Who knew? We'll check the traffic and find out more about that.
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3: Good evening, Renee. Breakdowns affecting a few roads at the moment. So at Prospect 1, eastbound lane is closed. On the exit ramp from the M4 to the Prospect Highway, there is a broken down truck in the right lane near the traffic light, so just take care through there. At Willara, a bus has broken down on Oxford Street, blocking one eastbound lane near Queen Street, so you'll need to get into the right lane of Oxford Street to get past. And at Carringbar, one southbound lane of Tarrant Point Road is closed at Narraweena Road. There is a broken down bus in the left lane there, so a tow truck is on the way to move it. Checking other public transport, no major disruptions to the trains at the moment. A reminder for tomorrow that Sydney ferry services won't be running between 9 a.m. and 2 p.m. That's because of protected industrial action, so you do need to plan ahead because services will be affected before that time and after that time as well. The best thing to do there, check a transport app or plan your trip at transportnsw.info, and you can find the latest traffic information at livetraffic.com.
0: Good on you. Thank you, Bronwyn. Let's check the weather. Currently, it's 22.

0: 2 in the CBD of Sydney, 21 in the west. Tonight, pretty clear. A lovely sunny day tomorrow for Sydney, a top temperature of 27. If you're in Canberra, currently 15 degrees. Tonight, pretty clear. The slight chance of a late shower tonight. And tomorrow, 21 is the top, with a shower or two on the way.
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0: often criticised as a city, well, not that we're a city that never sleeps, but that we're a city that always sleeps, that we've got no nightlife, no 24/7 economy. But it's not true. We have libraries that never close. Who knew? 24/7 libraries. Now, I've heard of 24/7 gyms, and I know about 24/7 hotel receptions, but 24/7 libraries? And the push is on to have more of them. Tanya Taylor is here. She's the mayor of the Willoughby City Council, and she wants one. Hi, Tanya.
1: Hi, Renee. Thanks for having me.
0: I didn't know that there were any libraries that were opened 24 hours of the day, 7 days a week.
1: Well, there's actually three across Sydney at the moment, and we want to make that a fourth potentially here in Chatswood, and we might have to start singing Chatswood instead of New York, New York.
0: You have a library that never sleeps. So there's one in Forestville, there's one at Manly, the Eastwood Library in the Council of Ryde. That's extraordinary. So why? Why do you want to have a library that never closes?
1: Well, Chatswood, our library is really such a valued community space. It's a place to study and work as well as reading and connecting and just spending time. It's also a place outside of the heat or the cold. And with a growing community, with the density that we're seeing across Sydney, particularly in Chatswood, it's a great third space for people to go to.
0: It's become a cool place to go to, hasn't it?
1: Well, yeah, I think libraries are not just places for books. They are, as I said, places for learning. They're places of connection as well, and places to study, particularly Chatswood Library. Our library is not just for our own community, our own LGA of Willoughby. It's a regional facility as well. We had over 1 million visitors last year to our library. It's the second busiest library in New South Wales outside the State Library of New South Wales.
0: Now, I've got a couple of teenagers and they reckon going to the library is about studying, but it's also about socialising in the break.
1: Of course it is. Yeah, absolutely. And what better place to do that than a safe space like a library where it's staffed? And that's the difference with this particular report that we've received from council, and we've decided to go ahead with opening up our library for longer period of time from 7 till 10 p.m. to begin with as a pilot for 2 years. We're actually going to have it staffed. Other libraries, the three others that were mentioned just before, are 24/7. They're not staffed over that quiet period over the night. They have access facilities through, you know, smart cards and things like that. But ours will be staffed. We think it's important. It's quite a large library, Chatswood Library as well.
0: So there's not a risk that people will go there to sleep?
1: No, I don't think so. And if there is, you know, we'll have mechanisms in place to help people find a safe place to sleep and move on.
0: So it really is for the person who's studying that doesn't want to be at home studying and they love to study late into the night. There's plenty of us that like to do that. I'm one. So at 2 o'clock in the morning, you can be in the library studying or learning or reading or watching, you know, whatever you want to watch on a screen.
1: Yeah, down the track here at Chatswood, that's what we're hoping. Well, council's preparing a development application at the moment to allow that flexibility for a possible future 24-hour operation. But as I mentioned, it's going to be a 7 a.m. to 10 p.m. trial for 2 years, subject to funding approval in November as well. So we've taken one extra step closer to having a longer opening library.
0: But your hope is that once that trial's completed in 2 years' time, you'll go the next step.
1: Yep, absolutely, absolutely. Because our growing community wants it and needs it. We really have seen that extended hours would give

0: ability to workers and students and carers and people needing space outside of their home. And I think people's working scenarios have changed over time, and we also need to change with the patterns of the lives of people. For example, part-time workers or regular workers, people studying at night. We've got a lot of people that work at the Royal North Shore Hospital in our LGA that, you know, would be, you know, really happy to be able to go to the library after work or before work.
1: It's fascinating, isn't it? Because now you kind of put forward all those reasons and all those groups of people that would use a library 24/7. It makes perfect sense, and they are beautiful spaces to be in.
0: Oh, they absolutely are. And our library, as I mentioned, it's not just full of books. It's full of areas where you can sit and relax. You can work on a computer. There are computers available as well. There are rooms that you can hire for meetings, for phone conversations. It's really a space for everybody.
1: Mm. So the State Library is the most visited library in the state, and your library is the second most visited.
0: That's right. Yeah, that's our statistics have shown that, which is just incredible. And as I said, 1 million visitors last year, and a lot of our visitors are not necessarily from the LGA. They're from up and down the North Shore train line, basically. And now with the Metro as well, we're getting visitors from across Sydney.
1: Would you offer coffee, or would you offer any food?
0: Look, down the track, we may have a cafe in our library. Who knows? We are looking at ways we can potentially expand the footprint of the library too. But to begin with, we just want to expand the hours so that we give people a bit more flexibility on when they can actually come and visit the library and make it a 24-hour economy here in Chatswood.
1: Good on you, Tanya. Thank you for giving us some of your time.
0: Thank you, Renee. Lovely to chat.

0: think we have to put Chatswood there, or Forestville, or Manly, or Eastwood.
1: Anywhere, it's up to you, New York, New York.
0: 24/7 economies with a 24/7 library. What do you think?
2: The widespread devastation in Nepal following catastrophic flash flooding has washed away villages and destroyed critical infrastructure. The death toll continues to rise while search and rescue teams work tirelessly to locate the hundreds missing. People are in urgent need of shelter, food, clean water and basic supplies. 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
0: AI is both exciting and frightening, isn't it? We talk about it constantly. I think we fear that it will take over our lives for the worse, but at the same time kind of transform our lives for the better. These discussions, though, are not new, as ABC reporter Stephanie Richards has found out. She's dug out archival material from the late 60s where talk of metal boxes, computers, uncannily echo the fervent discussions of today. Stephanie Richards joins us now. Hello, Stephanie.
5: Hello.
0: This is really fascinating. How did you come across this audio from Four Corners from 1968?
5: Yeah, so I work in the Adelaide ABC newsroom and we're doing a series of stories looking back at the vast ABC archive. There's some real gems in there going back decades. And one of the stories that Content Navigator found was this Four Corners report that aired in 1968, and it was titled "When This Circuit Learns Your Job, What Are You Going to Do?" And it was this beautiful black and white Four Corners report all about the emergence of computers and fears at the time about how computers could impact Australia's workforce. And, you know, keeping in mind that 1968, this was about 20 years after the first computer was tested in Australia and about 10 years since computers really became commercial in Australia. And so it was really an emerging technology at the time. And I looked back at this this report by Four Corners and I just thought, wow, it's so eerily similar to the debate that we're having today about artificial intelligence.
0: Yeah, wiping out entire professions, but at the same time, dramatically improving our quality of lives. Let's take a listen. This is Four Corners journalist Jim Downes asking the country, what are you going to do when a computer takes your job? It's from March 1968.
6: The computer age in Australia is now. It's 10 years old, and in 10 years there have been three computer generations. From the first giant machines homemade in universities and filling rooms with radio valves and wiring, to the new models, many times smaller, many times cheaper, and 1,000 times more efficient. In 10 years, the computer has spread from the university research centres into government and business. There are now 600 in Australia. They'll double in number in the next 3 years and increase fourfold in the next 10. Their influence will grow even faster. In their metal boxes of salmon pink, beige or deep blue, trimmed in stainless steel or aluminium, the circuits work quietly at immeasurable speed. Computers fracture time into millionths of a second, nanoseconds, the time taken for a calculation. The human operator is one bottleneck. Another is translation of the machine's work into language we can understand. Into the computer's prodigious memory systems are fed facts for calculations. The computer cannot create, it can only process, and its results are only as good as the facts given to it. Everything is expressed in mathematical terms. To a computer, a man is a number, a pattern of holes in a punch card, a recorded symbol on magnetic tape or disc. Already, often unknowingly, most people have dealings with computers. The old man's fortnightly pension check is made out by a computer-controlled machine. Soon, all social service payments will churn out from machines in the Commonwealth government's money factories at 30,000 checks an hour.
0: And he goes on to tell us more about the fear. Here's a little bit more.
6: When this circuit learns your job, what are you going to do? In their metal boxes of salmon pink, beige or deep blue, Trimmed in stainless steel or aluminium, the circuits work quietly at immeasurable speed.
7: It seems almost inevitable that because of computers, some people are going to lose their jobs. Can the computer industry regard itself as in any way responsible for them?
0: There was a lot of fear, wasn't there, back then?
5: There was, yeah. I mean, one of the things that struck me, and maybe this is because I'm a journalist myself, but I just thought that Jim Downs's language was so eloquent and so beautiful, the way he described things, as we just heard from the audio back then. But the fear was really palpable. And in that report, Jim Downs interviewed several computer experts as well as union leaders at the time. And it was clear that even from those within the technology computing industry were quite fearful of what computers could do, talking about one of them in particular singled out clerks, the profession of clerk, as being something that he saw as being completely wiped out within a few years. We had another expert talking about how in other countries such as the United States, within a 10 years' time, only 10% or so of the current workforce would be able to be around, and saying that, you know, that wouldn't be as quick as in Australia because we weren't as developed a country as the United States. So, you know, there was these quite bold projections at the time about what computers could do. And it was really interesting kind of reflecting on that. There were other, you know, other talent interviewed that were a bit more measured, talked about how computers might create new jobs and that, you know, while people may need to retrain, it wouldn't be the case that people would be completely redundant. So there was a whole kind of spectrum of views about what computers could do, and looking back on it 58 years later to see what was true and what wasn't.
0: There were predictions that these machines would cure the world's ills, be the economic liberator of the impoverished, and even bringer of international peace. These are the things that we're saying now.
5: Exactly, yeah. And just those similarities with today's debate. I mean, you know, you have reports coming out talking about artificial intelligence and which professions are going to go with artificial intelligence, which professions is AI going to take over? And I think there is a real fear that's crept into workplaces everywhere because we still don't know what AI is going to do. And

didn't we? And probably rightly so. But here we are so many years later in 2026 with the same fears. Greg says, we know what's going to happen. Just look at the Jetsons. It's all coming to fruition now. Long life long and live long and prosper. Mm. We all need a Rosie, don't we? Like the head in the Jetsons. It's 3 minutes away from the 7 o'clock news. This is Evenings. I'm Renee Crosh, right across 702 Sydney, 666 Canberra. And our regional listeners will join us after seven for the quiz. You can be here too. The number 1300 222 702 this Tuesday, the 1st of September. Thank you for being here and choosing the ABC.

0: 5 minutes of news coming your way, and then the evening's quiz after that. Ever heard of reverse mentoring? It's become a thing. Business leaders learning from their younger colleagues. I read today that the Reserve Bank Governor, Michelle Bullock, is being reverse mentored on how to use AI. There you go. My question to you tonight in the quiz is, what would you like to learn from a younger person? If you could be reverse mentored, what would you like to learn? I'd like to learn how to DJ. That'd be cool.
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4: Good evening, Jennifer Sexton with ABC News. A second Australian has been located safe following the deadly Nepal-Tibet floods, Twingon Fitzpatrick reports.
5: The Australian, who has not yet been named, is in Tibet receiving support from consular officials and has spoken to family members. Another Australian, Cara Severino, was located safely over the weekend. The Department of Foreign Affairs says 42 Australians are still unaccounted for. Authorities say the death toll from catastrophic flooding in Nepal and China passed 1,000 as rescue teams work to reach communities cut off by the disaster. Emergency crews have been using helicopters and other aircraft to reach stranded communities in areas where roads and bridges have been destroyed by the flooding and landslides.
4: Former Talkback host Ray Hadley says a complainant against Alan Jones told him he didn't want to go public with his allegations in 2019 because he feared it would ruin him. Ethan Ricks reports.
6: A former colleague of Mr. Jones is accusing the veteran broadcaster of indecently assaulting him on 8 separate occasions in 2008. Mr. Hadley told the court the alleged victim broke down when he told him in 2019 that Mr. Jones touched and kissed him on a regular basis. Mr. Hadley said the complainant made him promise not to tell anyone because Mr. Jones was too powerful. Mr. Hadley said he told the alleged victim it was not his fault and offered him support. Mr. Jones has pleaded not guilty to all 22 counts.
4: There's concern Australia is falling behind the rest of the world when it comes to adopting artificial intelligence. Treasury says while around two-thirds of Australian businesses report some use of AI, fewer than one in 10 have officially adopted it.

0: technology. It warns productivity gains will depend on businesses changing their processes, management practices and workforce skills, not simply using AI tools. Professor Nicholas Davis from the University of Technology Sydney Human Technology Institute says the lack of formal AI integration within businesses is holding Australia back.
1: Well, I think every Australian workplace has adopted AI, but it's really through the shadow use of employees using it kind of under the table, so to speak, rather than that strategic, intentional approach you would want to have for a business to turn those gains of a great technology into widespread productivity.
0: ACT Emergency Services are warning Canberrans to prepare their homes ahead of what's predicted to be an intense storm season. The Bureau of Meteorology is predicting warm and dry conditions during spring in the Territory. ACT SES Chief Officer Steve Forbes says they have 390 volunteers ready to help, but Canberrans should do their part.
2: Canberra, now it's time for you to act as well. Get up onto your roof, get your gutters cleaned, secure the loose items around your house. These are the actions that you should take with you and your family and your neighbours to make sure that you have a safer conditions during thunderstorms.
0: Returning overseas, and Iran says it will immediately reciprocate if the United States returns to its commitments under an interim deal signed in June aimed at ending the war. Iranian President Masoud Pezeshkian made the comments at the Shanghai Cooperation Organization summit in Bishkek. It comes a day after the first exchange of direct attacks between the US and Iran since late July. The interim deal quickly unraveled amid disagreements over its implementation. Ukrainian officials say Russia has attacked Ukraine's port infrastructure and a border crossing with Romania in the southern Black Sea region of Odessa overnight. Ukraine's emergency services says the attack had also targeted energy infrastructure and caused a fire at a residential building where one person was hurt, without giving further details. Stefanos Tsitsipas says he was not surprised when fellow tennis player Nick Kyrgios was suspended from the sport for drug use. Kyrgios was banned earlier this month after he revealed he tested positive for cocaine in June when he was in Spain to play at an event. The Australian could be suspended for 4 years, though a lighter punishment is expected. Speaking after his first round win at the US Open, Tsitsipas says he's surprised the suspension didn't come sooner.
3: These were behaviours that I personally heard on the tour and heard other people in that same environment saying those sort of things to me. So when I saw it, I was like, well, pretty much expected, to be honest. I am surprised it came so late, though.
0: Canberra's weather tonight, mostly clear with a slight chance of a shower and a low of 7. Tomorrow, partly cloudy weather is forecast with northwesterly winds and a top of 21. On Thursday, an early shower or two and a top of 17. At the moment, it's 14 degrees at Tuggeranong. ABC News.
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6: Hello and a very good evening to you this Tuesday, the 1st of September. A pinch and a punch for the first day of the month. Here we are. It's almost Christmas. People always say that, don't they? Coming up tonight, it is Barry Gibb's 80th birthday, the last remaining Bee Gee, and with a music catalogue that is so expansive, it just asks to do a music special. So we will tonight at 9 o'clock. The music of Barry Gibb is what we're calling it. Music that he wrote for the Bee Gees, but also music that he wrote for so many other big stars, like this one.

0: Of course, that's Diana Ross, Chain Reaction. But the songwriter was Barry Gibb, our own Barry Gibb. We do claim him as Australian, don't we? He grew up here. I know he might have been born in Britain, but he grew up in Australia. And I know this because he grew up at Crib Island, where my own father grew up in Brisbane. Now, on the text line, thank you, Lockie, in Riyadh, who says, in Saudi Arabia, he's listening, he says, the same boat that brought the Bee Gees out, well, the Bee Gees' parents, the same boat was also carrying Red Simons. It also had Red Simons and Kylie Minogue's parents. Wow. It was 1958, the boat from the UK to Australia with a little Barry Gibb, the parents, and the parents of Red Simons and Kylie Minogue. So there you go, all great Australians. That's coming up. The weather, before we get into the quiz, tomorrow in Sydney, 27 is the top, a mostly sunny day ahead. Canberra going for 21, a shower or two expected. Newcastle 27, winds easing and a partly cloudy day. Wollongong mostly sunny at 25. Junee 21 tomorrow, a shower or two expected. Bourke mostly sunny at 30. Orange 18, partly cloudy. And Nyngan 27 tomorrow, a partly cloudy day. Gee, it's warm, isn't it? It is warming up. Time now for the quiz. 1-300-222-702. First caller wins a book just for being first. It might be your night to win the fridge magnet. The question I'm asking you as an icebreaker is, reverse mentoring is now a thing where business leaders are learning from their younger colleagues. Interesting, isn't it? The Reserve Bank Governor, Michelle Bullock, is being reverse mentored on how to use AI from much younger colleagues inside the Reserve Bank. So my question to you is, if you could be reverse mentored, what would you like to learn from a younger person? I have said I would like to learn how to be a great electronic techo DJ. That would be fun. And I think only a young person could kind of teach me that. But what is it for you? Would you like to learn how to make a really cool meme? Would you like to learn how to make a TikTok dance? Or perhaps there's something else that you'd like to learn from a younger person. What is it? Let me know. 1-300-222-702. Let's play.
1: To play the quiz, call now. 1-300-222-702.
0: Of course, the fridge magnet and the book from our ABC Book Library and the chance to play DJ here on the evening quiz is all up for grabs if you're with me right through the hour of tonight's quiz. Our first caller is Sam in Summer Hill. G'day, Sam.
2: Hi, how are you?
0: What would you like to learn from a younger person?
2: How to use and write Excel spreadsheet formulae and stuff like that.
0: Oh, it's the formula you need to know.
2: Yeah, well, my manager is, he's probably 15, 20 years younger than me. And the stuff he can do, I just sit there and I'm a gog. And I'm just sort of slightly envious to a degree as well.
0: How much younger is he?
2: 30, I'm 64. So he's in the mid to late 30s, I think.
0: Oh, okay. All right. How to write the Excel, the coding, really, isn't it?
2: The formulas.
0: Formula.
2: Yeah, because it's a big worksheet. But some of the stuff that he does, and it makes our life so much easier because we think of what are the programs that he's written, because it's all templates and things. But it's what he... You just fill in the numbers and it works the answer out for you depending upon the criteria that you give it.
0: Well, I can't give you that knowledge, Sam, but I can give you a book from our ABC Book Library.
2: Oh, sweet.
0: If we had one about how to write our Excel formula, that'd be perfect, wouldn't it?
2: Yeah, it would, wouldn't it?
0: Let's get into the first quiz question of the night. Which NRL player has been awarded the Brad Fittler medal winner for the second time? In news today, which NRL player of this season has been awarded the Brad Fittler Medal winner for the second time? It really is. This means he's the best player of the State of Origin series.
2: Look, as much as I do enjoy rugby league, and I've been so concentrated on my Excel spreadsheet that I've not even had the chance to listen to a full set of news today. So I would, I'm only speculating, Sam Walker.
0: Is it Sam Walker? Now, I've got a note here from a younger person, Natasha Hotman, Evening's producer. She says, you know what, Sam? You can ask AI, Copilot, to write the Excel formulas for you.
2: Well, funny you should say that. A, because my manager, we're not allowed to use that particular brand. Our company uses a different brand. But, yes, I heard him say, I just wrote the question and it came up with the answer. So, yeah, there you go.
0: There you go. So maybe your prayers are answered.
2: No, because we spent about 20 minutes trying to work out how to ask AI a question in such a way that it gave us the answer we wanted, only for it to tell us that it didn't have the capacity to read the amount of information we were giving it. It was too large.
0: So it's not anyway, AI is not what it's cracked up to be.
2: Maybe not what they've sold us, no.
0: Thank you, Sam. Stay on the line, we'll get your details and we'll send you out a book. 1-300-222-702. Bailey, I think you're driving on the M1. Is that right, Bailey?
3: Hello? Yes, I am.
0: Hello. Well, welcome.
3: Hello. Thank you.
0: Bailey, if you could be reverse mentored, what would you like to learn from a younger person?
3: I would like to know how to do TikTok, the TikTok app.
0: How to use the TikTok app or how to do the TikTok dance?
3: Yes, my grandson he's always on TikTok app.
0: Okay.
3: I want to know how to learn how to do it.
0: But do you want to learn how to use the app or do you like the TikTok dancing that they do?
3: Yes, how to do the scroll on the TikTok app.
0: Oh, okay. You just want to scroll on it?
3: Yes.
0: Okay. Well, I think that one could be arranged. The news question at hand is, which NRL player has been awarded the Brad Fittler Medal winner for the second time?
3: Nathan Cleary.
0: It is Nathan Cleary. Well done. Well done. Here's a multiple choice.
1: Multiple choice.
0: SBS has won the rights to broadcast the 2030 FIFA Men's World Cup in Australia. The public broadcaster, SBS, has been showing the World Cup since what year? 1962, 1974, or 1986?
3: 1974.
0: Sorry, Bailey.
3: Okay.
0: Get on the TikToks.
3: I will. Thank you very much.
0: 1-300-222-702. I'd like to learn how to do the TikTok dances, actually. I wouldn't mind that. Tony in Penshurst. Hello, Tony.
4: Hello, Renee.
0: If we could offer you reverse mentoring, Tony, what would you like to learn from a younger colleague?
4: How to use AI properly. I use it very simply, but not programming or doing all those fantastic recipes I hear about using AI. I don't know.
0: Would you like me to give you Michelle Bullock's number and you can go to the reverse mentoring with her? She's doing that too.
4: Oh, well, I have to convince her to reduce the interest rates first and quid pro quo. Yes, I'd love to.
0: Well, I can't actually. Can't do that.
4: No, I don't think so.
0: I'm not sure she would appreciate us handing out her her personal number, even if we had it. So it's not 1974.
1: Multiple choice.
0: SBS has been broadcasting the FIFA World Cup across Australia since 1962 or 1986?
4: I think it's 1986, Renee.
0: You are correct. Well done. Dolly Parton. Her private family funeral was held today. In what city?
4: Was she born in Tennessee? I go Tennessee.
0: Is the answer Tennessee? Is that where?
4: No.
0: Is that the city that she's been laid to rest?
4: That's the city.
0: No. It's the state, isn't it? Do you want to try again? What city of Tennessee?
4: Oh, where was she born? I forgot. I listened to it, but I've forgotten now. I'll go Tallahassee. How's that?
0: Tallahassee?
4: No.
0: Not Tallahassee.
4: Thanks, Renee.
0: Good on you, Tony. 1-300-222-702. What would you like to learn from a younger person? What could they teach you? 1-300-222-702. Tomo in Pottsville Beach. Hello, Tomo.
5: How you going, Renee?
0: I'm very well. What do you reckon you could learn from a younger person?
5: I've just been thinking about that just a minute ago when you asked the same question as the previous caller. But I'd like to know where their thoughts are, where this world is going, because the world at the moment is just bollocks. It's just, not happening.
0: It's not, it's not happening.
5: No, the world is crazy. What is going on is just completely crazy.
0: Mm.
5: You know, people should be getting along with each other. You got, Russia, Ukraine, you got, United States, Iran, Israel, and, I don't know where to start.
0: Mm. So do you think maybe younger people have got a take on where things are going?
5: Well, I wouldn't like to be 5 years old now growing up, because you don't know what's going to happen. You know, when you're 5 years old, you don't know what's going to happen anyway, but it's not looking real good.
0: I do think younger people have got a pretty positive outlook. They have this kind of really quite refreshing kind of you only live once attitude. Just spend up. Just enjoy yourself. Don't worry about it. Who knows what's happening tomorrow?
5: Yeah, well, that's very considerate. But, I'm going on 65 and, I don't like the look of it.
0: Kate wants to learn anything Kardashian. She'd like some reverse mentoring in anything Kardashian. Would you like that, Tomo?
5: What's Kardashian?
0: Well, then the mentoring session might be longer than you think.
5: You know, I'm a dinosaur, so here you go.
0: Very good. Where was Dolly Parton? Where do you think she was laid to rest today? It was a private family funeral in which city of Tennessee?
5: Was in her own bunker. I know that.
0: Mm.
5: And it would have been a big bunker.
0: It was a big bunker of Tennessee. What would be the big bunker of Tennessee?
5: I don't know. You'll have to pass it on. But I really appreciate your call.
0: Did I call you?
5: Oh, maybe.
0: Don't stop calling, Tomo. It's always lovely to chat to you. Take care.
5: You too, mate.
0: Yeah. Cheers. Tomorrow is another day. Anything could happen. 1-300-222-702. Mark in Greenwich. Hello, Mark.
6: G'day, Renee.
0: What are you going to learn from a younger person in your reverse mentoring session?
6: Whatever they learnt in computer class in school that I missed out on, I'll take it.
0: Yes. I mean, we didn't really have computer class, did we?
6: I did. I learned how to type on a keyboard in school, but I'm sure they've updated it since then with AI and coding and maybe even, I'll take Kardashians as well. That was a good answer.
0: Jenny wants to learn the lingo that the younger generation used to communicate. She likes the text messaging lingo.
6: Yeah, I like what you said, you only live once. YOLO.
0: YOLO.
6: I live by that.
0: Mm. Yeah, it's good. Would you like to be a boss person? Like, you know that boss attitude they've got? Be a boss lady.
6: I'd love to be a boss lady. Yeah.
0: I love their attitude. You know, like you get a job, your first job, and you want to be the boss.
6: Yeah, I think that's good.
0: It's great.
6: That's better than having a negative, view on everything. Like if the youth are confident, that's awesome.
0: It is awesome. More of that. Yeah. So, Dolly Parton has been laid to rest today. It was a private family funeral in which city of Tennessee?
6: I love Dolly. Was it in Nashville?
0: It was in Nashville. Everyone loves Dolly, don't they?
6: Yeah.
0: Everyone loves Dolly. She never changed. She was always Dolly. She always looked like Dolly. She always sounded like Dolly. There was no so reinvention.
6: Lovely. Yeah, and non-political and just heartwarming and kind to everyone and spent a lot of her own money on teaching American kids how to read.
0: Yeah.
6: Awesome.
0: She was awesome. Here's a song. Looking for the name of this one and the artist.
6: Is it the Bee Gees? Staying Alive?
0: It is.

0: And Mark, your falsetto is almost as good. Does anyone have a falsetto like Barry Gibb?
1: Who?
0: Barry Gibb from the Bee Gees.
1: Does anyone still do that? Well, I'm inspired by Mariah Carey, but I don't have her vocal range either.
0: No, she does have quite a vocal range. But that falsetto that Barry Gibb can do, I don't think I've heard any other sort of male artist do that. Have you?
1: Not these days as much, no.
0: Here's a news question. The US Open, which is on now, lost which player in the first round? For the first time in 20 years, this player was kicked out first round of the US Open. Who might that be?
1: Was he kicked out because of how he played or because he was caught doing something naughty?
0: I think he was kicked out because of how he played.
1: I don't really know tennis, but I'm going to say this name. Is it something Novak?
0: Yes.
1: Could that be you?
0: That would be it.
1: Do I get the point?
0: What's his full name? Novak.
1: Novak. Novak.
0: His nickname is the Joker.
1: Novak Joker.
0: Djokovic. That'll do. Novak Djokovic.
1: Yeah,
0: so close. So close, Mark.
1: Thank you.
0: In 2018, which group became the first Korean act to top the US Billboard charts? 2018, which group became the first Korean act? You'd be into your Korean pop, wouldn't you? Your K-pop?
1: No. they're the ones who are always fainting on stage because they're overworked. What are they called? I think it's something like, it's got the word life in it or something. I don't know.
0: You don't know.
1: Like something like Love Life?
0: Love
1: Life?
0: Like that. It is not Love Life. I couldn't help you over the line that time, Mark.
1: That's all right. Thank you so much.
0: Always lovely to chat. Thank you. 1-300-222-702. Mitch in Cronulla. Hello, Mitch.
2: Hello, Renee. Happy Tuesday.
0: Happy Tuesday. It's the 1st of September. That's exciting, isn't it?
2: It is. It is. Spring has sprung. It's my anniversary today.
0: Is it? Well, happy anniversary.
2: Mm-hmm.
0: Happy birthday to Barry Gibb and happy anniversary to you, Mitch.
2: Yes, yes, thank you. Two of the great falsettos of our generation. Yeah, me and Barry.
0: Mitch, reverse mentoring has become a thing where you learn from a younger colleague. What would you like to learn from a younger colleague?
2: Well, it's tough. I mean, I've just turned 30, so I'm a bit insulted that I'm now no longer classed as the younger colleague.
0: You're the geriatric colleague at 30?
2: Apparently so. I have an intern working with me at the moment at my studio, and I love her a keen sense of imagination. And I wish I can take some of that on board.
0: Oh, okay. So she thinks big, outside
2: she
0: the box.
2: Big. Yes, she's got great ideas. And she's not sort of burdened by years of full-time work. The future still seems bright. So, I love her sense of creativity.
0: Oh, I like that. Yeah. So all the ideas she has, they're all new ideas.
2: Yes, they are. They are new ideas. But see, I'm in the car with my partner who's 24, so I do wonder what would you say for you is... My God, I could learn so much from someone younger than me. Are you kidding? But what would you learn from someone younger than 24?
3: I work with kids, so you learn things every day, honestly.
2: You do.
0: Oh, good. Yes, no, kids. Kids can teach you a lot. Kids,
2: oh, sure.
0: Kids can teach you how to fail. Kids can teach you how to just, like, you know, just press any button.
3: Oh, yeah, and, you know, mistakes turn into magic. So that's my philosophy for today.
0: Indeed. Thank God for failure. So... In 2018, which group became the first Korean act to top the US Billboard charts?
2: Renee, this was a big moment. This was, of course, K-pop supergroup BTS.
0: How did I know that you would know that? Well done. The opening...
4: Multiple choice.
0: ..of the Sydney General Post Office. The Sydney General Post Office was on this day, but what was the year? Was it 1874, 1884 or 1894? The Sydney General Post Office.
2: Look, that's going to be, do you know what, let's just lock in A for good luck. I have no idea.
0: A, you're going to lock in 1874.
2: Yes.
0: You're right.
2: Oh!
0: The Sydney General Post Office ran from George Street. It was the home of Isaac Nichols, a former convict. Then the GPO was built, and it's still the same building today. So there you go.
2: There you go.
0: Look
2: there
0: at that.
2: There you go.
0: There you go. Now, I'm hoping you can name this rapper from this sound clue.

0: Brenda's family.
1: In news today, he was found guilty after 30 years after his death. Who might that be? His killer was found guilty today.
2: It's Tupac.
1: It is Tupac. Well done.
2: What? Yes, I see that. Isn't that crazy? I thought he was in a time warp that he was found guilty today after all these years.
1: After all these years, 30
2: guilty
1: years.
2: Of what? Murder. They found the murderer of Tupac. Oh, my God. Yeah, wild.
1: That is wild. Well done. Moving on. What is the first belt in karate?
2: Oh.
1: What colour is the first belt?
2: A white belt.
1: Yes, it is a white belt. When measuring sound, what does dB stand for?
2: Oh, now, look, as an audio professional myself, I work with this on a day-to-day basis. That is the decibel.
1: The decibel. Look at you go. Which famous female poet was married to Ted Hughes?
2: Oh, Ted Hughes. I don't know. I know Ted Bundy. I'm trying to think of
1: You're stuck in the murderers.
2: Yeah. Did you know this? Yeah. Really? Author of The Bell Jar. Yeah. Sylvia Plath. Oh, I don't know that. Is he correct?
1: He is correct.
2: Yes! Oh!
1: And he is correct.
3: That's her only work of prose as well. It's such a good book too.
2: Wow. Really good. There you go. What a power couple on our anniversary, Renee. This is proving that we're right together where we're meant to be. 3 years today. He knows poetry, I know rappers. What a love.
3: Well, one and the same, arguably.
2: I don't know about that.
3: Yes. Poets and rappers.
2: Well, yes, you're right.
1: Now I don't want to create an argument here. Not on your anniversary.
2: We're on our way to get frozen yogurt for our anniversary, so it's all good.
3: Yeah.
2: You know, nothing yogurt can't fix.
1: You're going to Yochi, aren't you?
2: Yes, you know it so well.
1: Well, we were talking about trends and Tash brought us what's trending and she said Yochi has now gone global. It's now in London and Singapore.
2: Wow.
1: And it's a place to be, according to Evening's producer, Tash. She's right on the money.
2: It really is.
3: 100%.
2: What a brilliant producer Tash is.
1: Mm.
2: Always produce as well. And it's funny because it's a Janine Ellis creation, which is, Janine from Boost Juice, and her son runs that company. That's sort of his domain. Isn't that interesting?
1: It is interesting. Mitch, moving on. Here's a news question.
2: Okay.
1: Lionel Messi has announced his international retirement from football. How old is Lionel Messi?
2: Oh God, I'm gonna say in his 30s. This is tough. 38.
1: 38. Is he 38?
2: Oh,
1: Mitch, you did well though. You almost got
2: Thank
1: a sausage
2: you.
1: Roll.
2: Was I one off?
1: Just one off. But you know what? You're having Yochi, so you don't need a sausage roll.
2: Oh, exactly right. It's a sweet night. And I was on a sausage roll last week.
1: You were. Congratulations to both of you. Have a wonderful night, and thank you for sharing your anniversary with us on the quiz.
2: That's all right, Renee. We'll talk to you another night.
1: I hope so.
2: See ya.
1: Good night. 1-300-222-702. Let's go to Betty in Dapto. Hello, Betty.
4: Hello, Renee.
1: Great to have you here, Betty. We've been talking about reverse mentoring, where you can learn something from a younger colleague or a younger person. What would you like to learn from a younger person, Betty?
4: Oh, a lot of things. I don't think I'd ever be very fast on computers. I had enough of those when I worked. But something I really like to watch and I'd love to be able to do it well is the nut push.
1: Oh, yes. You'd like to learn how to do the nut bush, the dance.
4: There's a lot of skill in that. My daughter's very good at it. And when we were at a party not that long ago, I was just standing there watching lines and lines of them and everybody was in step and it was just incredible.
1: Maybe we could do the nut bush for your birthday, Betty. There's an idea.
4: Oh, well, I've got to make it first.
1: For your 95th birthday, we could all do the nut bush. We might do that to celebrate. I'll make a note. Now, Lionel Messi has today announced his international retirement from the sport of football. How old is Lionel Messi? Not 38.
0: Say he was 1 year too old. So
4: I think he was 37.
1: You think he's 37?
4: Yeah.
1: Is Lionel Messi 37? Not 37.
0: You shouldn't have taken notice of what you said.
4: All right. I'll talk to you later on in the week.
1: Thank you, Betty. Have a nice night. 1-300-222-702. Layla in Canberra. Hello, Layla.
5: Hey.
1: Hello. Welcome.
5: Thank you.
1: First time in a long time, is it, Layla?
5: Yes, it's true.
1: Reverse mentoring. It's become a thing. Quite a lot of big corporates are doing it. Michelle Bullock is one of them. She's the governor of the Reserve Bank. She's being mentored in how to use AI by a much younger colleague. What would you like to learn from a younger person?
5: I am the younger person. I think the question should really be, what do you want to learn from me?
1: Well, everything. I'll take everything you've got, Layla.
5: Well, ask away. I'm ready to answer.
1: But, you know, there's always things to learn from younger people, even children you could learn from.
5: I agree with that. I agree. Because they don't have any worries. They're just thinking truly joy.
1: Yeah, particularly very little ones.
5: Exactly. Like, I have this baby cousin. Oh my God, she's so cute. And she's just so happy all the time. It's like, wow, makes me happy.
1: Yeah, you know? Not thinking about the future.
5: Exactly. She doesn't have a care in the world. Like, life is literally sunshine and sausages.
1: Very good. Layla, Lionel Messi, he's announced his international retirement from football. How old is he? He's not 37. He's not 38.
5: Oh, that's easy. He's 39.
1: He is 39. He's 39. So sorry, Adrian, if I gave the game away by saying there was a year out there, was a year out the other way. He was older than 38. He's 39. Mm-hmm. Very good. Here is a song. I'm looking for the name of this song and the artist. Need the name of the song and who it's by, Layla.
5: I will survive.
1: Yes.
5: That is the song name.
1: That is the song name.
5: Gloria Gaynor.
1: Gloria Gaynor, it is.

0: So, Layla, you said you'd like to do the teaching. What would you like to teach older people about?
1: I think one thing that I would say is, like, I notice a lot of older people think, like, well, no one else is, especially with the climate, they're like, no one else is doing this, so, like, why should I? It's like, if everyone thinks that, no one's going to, nothing's going to happen. Like, everyone makes a difference, you know?
0: Mm. I guess. You think we have to refocus in on the climate crisis?
1: It's getting really bad. Like, obviously that's been shown, but like, this is the hottest summer we're going to have on record. And think about, Australia is already so hot. Like, you can't live in most of the country because of how hot it is. So it's just going to get worse. Every summer is going to be the hottest summer. Mm. And it's like, and then we're going to be like up in Canberra, we're going to be like, oh, do you remember when it was 10 degrees? Bro, we don't even get summer. I mean, we don't even get winter anymore. It's just like.
0: Yeah. It is frightening, isn't it? You look at what's happened in Tibet.
1: Exactly.
0: I mean, sorry, in Nepal. And you think, gosh, how many more glaciers are going to melt? Okay. Yeah. So moving on, it's the National Day for which Australian flower? Today is the National Day for which Australian flower?
1: But what's that? You're at school. Is there anything like that?
2: No. I've seen Floria. But I think it's a wattle.
1: A wattle?
0: Is that your answer, Layla? Hmm?
2: Yeah.
0: Yes?
1: Yes.
0: We're locking in wattle. You've got a brains trust there, don't you? You've got a couple of people, Dad and your sister. Yeah. You are correct. It is the wattle.
1: Nicely done.
0: It's a multiple choice.
1: Okay.
3: Multiple choice.
0: The wreck of the Titanic was first discovered on this day, September the 1st. What was the year that it was discovered? Was it 1915, 1955, or 1985?
1: I think I just watched a documentary on this about, like, Ocean Gate. I'm pretty sure it was 1985.
0: It was. Yeah. Not that long ago, really, is it?
1: Yeah, exactly, because it's so deep.
0: Mm. Here's a song. I'm looking for the name of this one and the artist.
1: Is the easiest question I've ever been asked in my life. The artist is Fleetwood Mac, and the song is The Chain, right? That's the song?
0: The Chain, it is. Are you a Fleetwood Mac fan?
1: Oh, I love them. I have a Stevie Nicks shrine in my room behind my guitars.
0: Right, so now I need to ask, I think everyone's asking, how old are you, Layla?
1: I am 60.
0: You're 60 or 16?
1: 60.
4: No,
1: 16. No, 60. Like, I've been told.
0: 16?
1: I suppose I am. I have an old soul.
0: You are 16?
1: Yes.
0: That's so great. And you love Fleetwood Mac?
1: I love Fleetwood Mac.
0: There you go. Great. Yeah.

0: Layla.
1: Of course, yes.
0: The Stans is a colloquial name for the five former Soviet republics. Can you name three of them? Three of the Stans. Countries. Former Soviet republics.

0: and
1: you know this
0: Tajikistan and
2: what's dad saying?
1: What, say again?
0: Uzbekistan.
2: Yep. Uzbekistan is one.
0: Tajikistan.
2: Say that one again.
0: I think it's Tajikistan.
2: Tajikistan is one. Yes, there's two.
0: And
1: you can do this.
0: Kazakhstan.
2: Kazakhstan. Well done. Well done. Now, how many questions is that? I think we've got to almost be onto a sausage roll. Let me just count them up. One, two, three, four, five, six. Yes, you are on a sausage roll.
3: You're on a sausage roll.
2: Playing very well. Which former British Prime Minister was awarded the Nobel Prize for Literature in
1: 1953?
2: Which former British Prime Minister was awarded the Nobel Prize for Literature in 1953? I'll need an answer, Layla.
0: No, Churchill would have been out. I can't remember that.
2: Don't know. That's all right. You've done very well.
1: Yeah, do we get a clue?
2: Do you get a, sorry?
1: Do we get a clue?
2: Do you get a clue? Well, I know people are a bit at me about the clue, but I think I don't think I can really give a clue because you're such a good player that if I kept giving clues out on sausage rolls, I'd have my whole bakery would be
1: exactly.
2: emptied, wouldn't it? Yeah. Layla, you haven't played for 5 years, and here you are tonight. It's an auspicious occasion. How are we gonna get you to play again?
1: Well, I won't read it. I had a very good experience tonight, so next time I'm feeling, you know, social and fun, I'll ring you guys up.
2: Well, I hope that's every night, Layla. I hope that's every night you feel social and fun. Think of that toddler that you know in your life.
1: Exactly.
2: And what is she? What's she into? Sunshine and sausages.
1: Yeah, and Bluey.
2: And Bluey. Let's spread that around. Layla, it's been delightful to meet you.
1: You too.
2: Claire in Newtown says you're the future Australian Prime Minister.
1: Me as the future Prime Minister.
2: Why not?
1: I agree. Why the hell not?
2: Why the hell not? We'll speak to you again, Layla. Take care.
1: Yeah, peace and love.
2: Good on you. 1-300-222-702. Which former British Prime Minister was awarded the Nobel Prize for Literature in 1953? If you know, the fridge magnet could be yours. Sean in Queanbeyan. Hello, Sean.
4: Hello.
2: Hello. If you were to be reverse mentored by a younger colleague, what do you want to learn?
4: A younger person?
2: Mm.
4: Or did you say colleague or person?
2: Well, Michelle Bullock's being reverse mentored by a younger colleague.
4: Mm-hmm.
2: On how to use AI. She's the Reserve Bank governor. But you might want to learn something else.
4: Yeah, well, I'd say mentored every day by younger colleagues. But I would say just learning something off a younger person, it'd be cool to learn a language off like a young person.
2: Yeah.
4: Like a really young person. That'd be cool.
2: Right. So how young?
4: I don't know, like 9, 8. 10, something like that.
2: They might just teach you slang.
4: Yeah, maybe. Maybe they, because they mightn't have mastered their language yet. But no, I think that would be cool. If you got it, boy.
2: It'd be fluid, wouldn't it? It could go anywhere. Yeah, language class would be fun.
4: Yeah. I don't know. It would be very structured. But, you know, just hanging out with a little kid and trying to get the most out of them for the language.
2: Mm. Yeah, do you know what? I think young people are really good at taking photographs.
4: Yeah, maybe because they grew up with cameras in their pocket, maybe.
2: Or maybe they take a lot of them.
4: Yeah.
2: Practice makes perfect. But often I look at the photographs that they post and I think, oh, that's very skillful. It's beautifully balanced. You've got the eye line right.
4: Yeah.
2: Yeah, I could learn a lot. Maybe.

0: Been
1: Yeah,
0: there.
1: they know how to tweak them also with all the. They grew up with basically Photoshop on their phone, so I mean, maybe not taken away from all the stuff you said, but
0: You give someone a compliment, and there you go. There's the jibe.
1: it was being negative,
0: No,
1: sorry.
0: that's all right, Sean. Which former British Prime Minister, was awarded the Nobel Prize for Literature in 1953?
1: I only know one prime minister around that era, and that's post war. So yeah, Churchill, but I don't have a clue,
0: Is
1: really.
0: that your answer? Churchill?
1: Yeah.
0: What's his full name?
1: Winston Churchill.
0: You got it. You are right. It
1: No.
0: is Winston Churchill. Yeah, in
1: Well,
0: 1953.
1: I'm glad, because he's the only one I knew around that era. I mean, a few modern ones, but
0: He was
1: yeah.
0: awarded the Nobel Prize for Literature.
1: That's strange because of the last. Caller, I forget her name. Her dad was helping her. I heard him sort of mutter, "Oh no, Churchill or something like that." I'm like, "So might as well guess it."
0: Yeah, you got to throw
1: Yeah, I'm
0: your hat
1: sure I
0: in,
1: heard
0: don't
1: him
0: you?
1: mutter Churchill. Yeah, have a crack.
0: Mens rea is a legal term meaning what?
1: I don't know.
0: Mens rea.
1: Mens rea.
0: Rea. It's a legal term. What does it mean?
1: Mens rea. King something king maybe? Mens with I don't know, something king. We'll go rea. I don't know. Law. Mens, what would mens be? If rea is king, mens without, I don't know. I've got no idea. I'll have a crack and say king's law. I don't
0: King's
1: know.
0: Law? I love that you
1: Yeah.
0: have a crack. Good on you,
1: Yeah.
0: Sean. Well done. But it's not
1: No idea. Thank you.
0: right. You've got a lot of ideas, Sean. Thank you for having a go. 1-300-222-702. Zoe says, I'm a midwife over 50 with lots of clinical experience, but I'm not very good at technology. The younger midwives and students often laugh at my tech issues, but I say, you need me. And I need you. It's a symbiotic relationship. I like that, Zoe. It is. We all need each other, really, in one way or another. To Elise in Sydney with her mum, Diane. Hello and welcome.
2: Hello.
0: Hello. And we're talking reverse mentoring. What would you like to learn from a younger person? Anything at all?
2: Probably just AI.
0: And how old are you, Elise?
2: 12.
0: You're 12. No, we need you to teach us AI. How are you going to learn AI from a 5-year-old?
2: I don't know. Maybe they'll know.
0: Maybe you don't know?
2: Not really.
0: I don't think anyone knows. I think the AI is teaching itself. We
2: Yeah.
0: don't know what it's doing. Frightening, isn't
2: Yeah.
0: it? Elise, mens rea is a legal term, but what does it mean? Do you think mum might know?
2: Means guilty mind.
0: It does mean guilty mind. Well done. Well done. Did you know that, Elise, or did mum know?
2: Mum.
0: Did mum know?
2: Yeah.
0: Excellent. Sauerkraut. It's German for what? Sauerkraut.
3: Sour cabbage sort of thing.
2: It's like a sour cabbage.
0: It is a sour cabbage. That is exactly right. Brilliantly done. Here is a news question. NASA has launched a new space telescope to map the universe in unprecedented detail. What have they called this new telescope? It's been in news this week. NASA's new space telescope, mapping the universe in unprecedented detail. They've named it. What have they named it?
2: We don't know.
0: No, it's a tricky one, isn't it?
2: Yeah.
0: If you haven't seen the news, you might not know. Elise, I think I'm going to have to say good night.
2: Okay, good night.
0: Good on you. Thank you so much. 1-300-222-702. Anyone know? In news this week, NASA has launched a new space telescope. It's going to map the universe in unprecedented detail. What's the telescope called? 1-300-222-702. Terence in Coonamble. Hello, Terence.
4: Hello.
0: What do you want to learn from a younger person?
4: What do I want to learn from a younger person?
0: What would you want to learn from a younger person if I could offer you reverse mentoring?
4: I think idealism.
0: Oh, yeah. Tell me more.
4: Well, they can, in some senses, they come without experience. So they come with an uncluttered mind, hopefully.
0: Oh,
4: while
0: okay.
4: inexperienced, and they're not, I hope they're not cynical.
0: Yes. So idealistic in the sense that they've got lots of hope and yep. they can achieve anything. They're not, yep. not weighed down by the experience of life.
4: No.
0: Mm, that's nice. That's refreshing, isn't it?
4: It is.
0: Mm. What do you reckon they've called this new telescope? NASA has launched it. It's going to map the universe in unprecedented yep. detail.
4: I know Roman is in the name.
0: That'll do. That's what I'm looking for.
4: Well done.
0: The Roman telescope. No, well done to you. Officially, I think they're calling it the Nancy Grace Roman Space Telescope. But Roman telescope is what I was looking for. Very nicely done. Terence, what was the name of the 19th century protest movement that opposed the use of machinery in all guises, including manufacturing? The name of the 19th century protest movement. We often refer to this as people who don't like technology. We call them...
4: Oh, yes, it's... King... They named them King something. They weren't anarchists. I've got a mental block for it, but they went around smashing machines.
0: Mm. 19th century, they were a protest movement opposing the use of machinery in manufacturing and in other forms. They were known as the...
4: Luddites.
0: Look at you go. And the gong has gone off, which means congratulations is in order. Marvellous how the mind works, isn't it, Terence?
4: Yes.
0: Yeah, marvellous. Well done. You pulled that one just in the nick of time. Clearly not a Luddite yourself, Terence.
4: No.
0: Clearly not.
4: No.
0: Very good. So you get to choose the song. We've only had a few. We've had Stayin' Alive by the Bee Gees, Gloria Gaynor's I Will Survive, and Fleetwood Mac, The Chain. What would you like to hear?
4: Stayin' Alive, because I'm 75 and I plan to spend the next 25 years annoying people.
0: Annoying people? Did you say?
4: Yeah.
0: Well, I hope you keep annoying us. It's been great to have you, Terence. We've got a book that we'll throw into the post pack, along with your fridge magnet that says I won the evening's quiz. Good on you. Congratulations.
4: Okay. Do I hold on for...
0: Hold on for dear life, Terence.
4: Righty-up.
0: We'll get your details.

Well, it is Gary. It is Barry Gibb's birthday today. So it is fitting that we play that song to end the quiz. It's his 80th birthday, and we're going to remember more of the greatness of Barry Gibb, not only songs that he wrote for the Bee Gees or with the Bee Gees, his two brothers, but also songs that he wrote for so many other big stars. So that's coming up after 9 o'clock. But after 8 o'clock, do you like this sort of music? Otherwise known as sort of Muzak. If you're in a retail store and you hear that, and you often do, do you kind of enjoy listening and buying and shopping to that? Or do you think we could do better? More on that after 8. I'm Renee Crosh. This is Evenings.

0: ABC News with Andrew Kaloupas. Rescue teams with search dogs are combing through mud, rocks and debris in Nepal and Tibet, looking for thousands of people still missing after last week's catastrophic flooding. The death toll now stands at more than 1,000. The scale of last week's disaster is hampering rescue efforts in both regions, with landslides, destroyed roads and widespread damage cutting off remote areas. Dr. Rudra Marasini from Nepal's National Trauma Centre says the high number of deaths means they're mainly treating minor injuries.
1: Very few cases are very serious, but most of the cases are minor injuries and fractures. Minor injuries have been treated in the district hospitals, and other cases, those which cannot be treated in the district hospitals, has been rescued by the heli or ambulance to the National Trauma Centre.
0: Foreign Minister Penny Wong says her thoughts remain with all those waiting for news of family and friends after the catastrophic flooding in Nepal and Tibet. Another Australian has been located safely, with 42 still missing. Meg Nabali has more from Kathmandu.
2: Second Australian has been found safe, this time on the Tibet side of the border. Now, DFAT confirmed that just a short while ago. We can't get into the details of who they are because DFAT has cited privacy reasons, but we do know that they're safe, they're receiving consular assistance, and most importantly, they have touched base with their family. Now, a real hopeful moment in such a harrowing and tough week.
0: The federal opposition leader says One Nation's win in a West Australian state by-election over the weekend shows no seat is safe in politics. The resurgent minor party took out the electorate of Secret Harbour, which was previously considered safe Labor territory. It's the latest victory for One Nation after earlier this year winning the federal electorate of Farrer, which used to be a Liberal national stronghold. Angus Taylor says no side of politics is immune from the anger and frustration of voters.
3: No seat is safe in this environment. We should never take any seat for granted. That is clear. But I would also say this was a safe Labor seat in the old lexicon. It's not anymore, clearly.
0: A One Nation candidate running in Victoria's southeast says he'd be happy to see nuclear

0: nuclear power plants built in Gippsland. One Nation leader, Pauline Hanson, has pledged to lift the state's ban on nuclear power if her party wins the state election in November. Ben Lucas is the party's candidate for the Narrakan district. He says he believes the region could host nuclear power plants in the next decade.
1: If it worked, if all the studies, feasibility studies, business cases and all the research suggested that it would go here in a good place, I'm not sure where that would be. But yeah, you know, they don't have to be huge monstrosities. They are safe. The technology's gone a long way.
0: Federal Labor MP Ed Husic says he has no recollection of a serious car crash he was involved in last month. The member for Chifley was travelling along Sydney's M7 on August 4 when his vehicle was caught up in a crash with a truck and another vehicle. He returned to work last week after taking time to recover. Mr Husic says he's still trying to piece together what happened on the day of the accident.
2: I have no recollection. Like, I'm completely blanked of my memory from midday of the day in which the accident occurred through to when I regained consciousness in the emergency department.
0: A Tasmanian man has been sentenced over a fatal hit and run in the state's northwest. Scott Whalen with more.
3: Grant Andrew Crawford crashed a stolen car into a group of Malaysian motorcyclists in December 2023 near Yola before fleeing the scene. Ratnakumar Kupasamy died and Suresh Rajakumar suffered severe injuries. Crawford pleaded guilty to the charges in July and was sentenced in the Supreme Court in Hobart this afternoon. Justice Tamara Jago described his offending as morally incomprehensible. He was sentenced to 9 years in prison, backdated to when he was remanded in December 2023. He will be eligible for parole in December 2029 and will not be able to hold a license until 6 years after he's released from prison.
0: Palestinian health officials say Israeli gunfire and airstrikes have killed at least 4 people, including 3 children in Gaza. Witnesses say Israeli warplanes fired at least 12 missiles near the Katiba area in the west of Gaza City, an area crowded with displaced families. In a statement, the Israeli military says it struck several targets in Gaza in order to remove threats to Israeli security forces. That's the latest from ABC News.
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6: Welcome back and thank you for being here. Lou on the text line says, can someone please wrap Barry Gibb in cotton wool? We can't lose any more talented 80-year-olds. No, we can't. No, it's his birthday. Barry Gibb is alive and well. He is 80. He's 80 today. He's alive and well in Miami, Florida, where he now lives. But we consider him an Australian, don't we? He grew up in Australia. I know he was born in Britain, but he grew up in Australia. And we're going to celebrate his birthday after 9 o'clock tonight. Coming up this hour, though, it has been almost 50 years since the Granville rail disaster, Australia's worst train accident. And 3 first responders have today been honoured as 2026 recipients of the Governor-General's Australian Bravery Decorations. It's never too late to say thank you, is it? It's never too late. You're going to meet one of them in 20 minutes or so. We also continue our cooking around the world in your home kitchen. Tonight, how to cook German style.

Want to learn how to make sauerkraut? Or perhaps the perfect bratwurst sausage? Stay with me. We're going to find out. But right now, let's talk retail music. Last week we heard of a Woolworths in Darwin that was playing their Woolworths jingle over and over and over again to deter loitering. Would that be annoying if you heard that over and over again on a 20-second loop? Would it be as bad as this?

0: music make you want to leave a retail outlet altogether? Is there some music, on the other hand, that might be, I don't know, might be so good that it encourages you to stay longer in the shop and to even buy more product? Dr. Paul Harrison is back on Evenings. He's the chair of consumer behaviour at Deakin University. Hello, Paul.
1: Hi there, Renee.
0: Great to have you back with us. Now, there's been a new study, and it shows that 40% of shoppers walk out over music played in retail stores. Does that surprise you?
1: I guess it doesn't surprise me, but I always wonder whether they're the ones who are going to buy anything anyway. And I think, you know, in terms of people saying they'd walk out and those kinds of things, what we often do is we look at studies where people don't know that they're being influenced by music, and often the effect is really quite small. I think the music you were playing before, it can have an effect, but again, it depends on how motivated people are to actually be doing the shopping.
0: So if you were to play a jingle like that, we all know those Woolworths, Coles jingles, if that was being played on rotation, it would deter, wouldn't it? Because it's just annoying.
1: And that's it would deter you, yeah.
0: That's what they did. Darwin Woolworths just played that over and over and over again because they were deliberately trying to get rid of people loitering outside their store because there was violent behaviour or something. Successful.
1: Yeah, but again, I think ultimately it may have had an effect, but in terms of the repetition itself, generally speaking, people would ignore it unless there was a kind of reason for them to leave. So I think it does have an effect. What the research tells us is it does have an effect, but often it's small. Even repetition has an effect, but it's small.
0: What about Muzak that you often hear in retail department stores? This sort of music. It's kind of nondescript. You can't place it. You don't say, oh, I know that song. But it's not offensive. It's just a bit blah, isn't it?
1: A bit beige. Yeah, it is. But I think, again, part of it is what you said. You don't want it to be offensive. So, you know, in effect, what you're trying, when they're playing music in a shop or something like that, they're not necessarily trying to overwhelm you. Although when people, I know that one of the supermarket chains has its own radio, and they play music that they think keeps people at a higher kind of level of positivity and keeps them in the store. But again, when you actually do experiments, it does have an effect, but it doesn't have that immediate effect that we like to think it might.
0: So it doesn't make people stay longer and buy more?
1: Not always. There are some examples where it has led to people buying more expensive items. And so there was a very famous study that was done where when they played classical music in a liquor store, basically people bought more expensive wine than if they were playing top 40 music. There's another very famous study that kind of got people in terms of buying, when they played, with funnily enough, German music, people were less likely to buy again, alcohol than necessarily if they were playing French music. So it does have an effect. And often these experiments are that, you know, people don't know that they're being subjected to a particular musical playlist or that they're part of an experiment. So that's the important stuff. It's like, if you ask people, did the music make you buy something? Instantly, we would probably say as human beings, of course not, you know, I'm in control. But if it's subtle and if they're not asked, generally speaking, you can observe behaviour and it does have a small effect.
0: I'd like to hear from you if there is particular music that you do like or particular music that you don't like when you're shopping around in retail stores. So if people hear this music...

0: and you're in a liquor store, the research shows that you're going to buy more top shelf wine.
1: That's right. So you don't buy more wine, you just buy the more expensive one because you're feeling just a little bit classy.
0: Ah, but if you hear this... What do you buy, beer?
1: Oh, yeah, you probably do. No, you just get out of the store.
0: You put on your
1: lederhosen and you have a little bit of dance.
0: But the French music makes you stay and the German music makes you leave.
1: Makes you leave, exactly.
0: Is that if you're an Australian or is that if you're a global citizen?
1: This was a study done, I think, in the US. But, again, it part of the thing about music too is that it is cultural. So, again, I think something like classical music, like what you were playing before, that would have some effect, whereas maybe German music would just seem incongruent. Like, why are they playing German music in this liquor store?
0: Mm. For a long time, David Jones used to have a pianist, and the pianist would play... Do you remember the big grand piano? The pianist was playing live and shoppers were just going about their business, buying product, cosmetics or, you know, shoes, handbags, and the pianist is just playing there as a full-time job. But they did away with that. Why? Too expensive?
1: Because it was too expensive getting somebody they can... I think this is the reality often of businesses as well. The idea is a nice idea, but... What they want is they want to see a direct relationship between the person being paid to play the piano and its effect on sales. And what tends to be found is that people might be more satisfied, they might have a better experience, but often it doesn't have a huge impact on the amount, the things that people buy, particularly outside of, you know, the liquor store specifically.
0: Do you think people are more purposeful if they actually physically go to bricks and mortar stores today for their shopping? I mean, is there much browsing that goes on, Paul, in today's day?
1: Well, I actually think that one of the interesting things in terms of studies has shown that what people, when they're going to bricks and mortar, they're actually more likely to be curious and open-minded and subject to the kind of social effects of sales and things like that than we might be able to do online. I think there's maybe a contrast between a lot of people do a lot of research before they go into bricks and mortar and then they try to get a special deal. But I think the bricks and mortar stores do serve a particular role, which is the social aspect. And I think, you know, shopping is sometimes more than just getting the lowest price. It actually creates a social environment. The social environment itself then influences the decision making. And ultimately, they have a place, but I can also see, as businesses are trying to save money, closing down those bricks and mortar stores just seems to, at first glance, seem to kind of be a good idea, except that the underlying principle is that then you're in the competition with everybody online. And that's the thing that, you know, we saw in shifts from bricks and mortar to online, is that they didn't realise that they'd also then be in competition with the companies that could do things online, as opposed to the way that bricks and mortar stores had their system or their business set up.
0: Mm. On the text line 0467922702, what effect does music have on you in a retail kind of environment? Chris says, make those jingles for Coles and Woolworths, make them stop. Why am I hearing advertising on the ABC? Well, I guess we're just making a point that when you hear that sort of music, what effect does it have on you? Clearly for Chris, it repels him. He just wanted it to stop. That was the effect that Woolworths in Darwin wanted, because they played that on high rotation quite loudly outside their supermarket to deter a whole lot of people loitering. They said they didn't want them to hang out outside the supermarket, so that had the effect. Nat says, I really struggle with music. Don't like it. I struggle with it. Generic shop music gives me the cranks, but a carefully curated playlist that really hits the vibe is going to make me stay and spend more money. At my workplace, customers can tell who is working just by the music that's playing. So if this was playing now...

I wonder if that would have the positive effect on you, Nat, that you think, oh, that creates a nice vibe. I'm feeling happy. I'll hang around, buy more.

0: You're still saying you're not convinced. You're saying, no, the research doesn't bear that out.
1: It's a combination of things. So it is the music itself, and like different tempos have an effect on different ways, on different kind of ways that people are feeling. It comes down to things like familiarity. So if we're familiar with a song or we like it or it has some kind of personal relevance, that then leads to a pleasure of kind of feeling of excitement or relaxation or whatever, which could then lead to people going, actually, I will spend a little bit more time here. But that switch from feeling good and enjoying being there to actually sales itself, the big studies, the meta-analyses that have been done have said it's there, but it's very small.
0: Dr. Paul Harrison is here. He's chair of consumer behaviour at Deakin University. Jerry in Orange. Hi, Jerry.
2: Hello.
0: Hi.
2: Mm-hmm.
0: What music has an effect on you when you're shopping?
2: Me? Not a lot. But as I said to your producer, I used to work for music.
0: Oh. Uh-oh.
2: Between 1972 and 1975. But I was an electronics technician. I was a trainee and this and that. But after 1975, I actually left and became a professional musician. But that's another story. But Muzak had this thing called the stimulus progression. And what that did was it got the hour divided into four quarters, obviously, of roughly 15 minutes with about a minute and a half silence between each 15-minute bit. And the office segment was the first and third quarters of the hour, and the industrial segment was the second and fourth quarters of the hour. The office music was sort of, very strings and like blancmange, and the industrial was more upbeat and up-tempo and all the rest of it. But the general public waiting room areas got all of it. So there'd be 15 minutes of office, and then there'd be 15 minutes of silence, and then there'd be, depending on which program you want. And it was quite interesting. And the music used to come from New York on these 20 big, huge tape reels, which would last for 8 hours, and they would change. And the music was never, the program was never repeated. So it was played once in Sydney, and then once in Canberra, then once in Melbourne, etc. It went all around Australia, and then went back to be re-recorded. But I do also remember that Australia did contribute to Muzak. There was a producer and musician of quite considerable note called Sven Liebeck, and he did numerous arrangements for Muzak in New York from Australia. So there you go. But there it was all designed to give you lots and lots of stimulus to help you calm your mind and purchase stuff. But I don't know if they're still going. I wouldn't have a clue.
0: Would this be the sort of Muzak you were responsible for?
2: No. No,
0: we won't blame you, Jerry.
2: I was more responsible for making sure the speakers and amplifiers worked in all the chemist shops and doctor's surgeries and supermarkets. So I was on the electronic side, but being a trainee musician at the same time, I had nothing to do with that. But what you're playing there, it's a perfect example of the industrial music segment to keep all the factory workers sort of turning knobs and turning handles and making things.
0: Thank you, Jerry. Very informative. Paul?
1: Yes.
0: Do you think it would make you work harder or work longer hearing this?
1: It would drive me crazy, Renee. It would drive me crazy.
0: One of our texters says, I'm 1,000% certain that Centrelink's hold music is designed to make people hang up.
1: Could be. Yeah, it's frustrating. Yep.
0: Could be.
1: It is.
0: Sue says, the last time I heard Muzak in a shop would have been in the 1980s. I prefer them to stick to the terrible playlists they play now. I mean, some people like

0: the music, other people hate it. That's the problem, isn't it? What one person likes isn't going to be universal.
1: Yeah, and I think one of the critical things about that too is that if you think about the playlist, particularly if we're talking about supermarkets or retail environments, they try to go for middle of the road. But like you say, some people don't like middle of the road. Some people have different types of perspectives. One of the things I've noticed actually in my local supermarket is that people wear AirPods or they wear headphones or something when they're shopping, which counteracts any effect of music, particularly with supermarkets, is that they're listening to their own music while they're shopping.
0: Yeah, that's true. Apparently David Jones in Sydney still has a piano player.
1: Wow.
0: Michael Hope has been entertaining shoppers for decades.
1: Well,
0: I didn't
1: good
0: know
1: on them.
0: That.
1: Well, there you go, employing someone. Amazing. Good on you, David Jones.
0: And Aviva says, I got chased out of a coffee shop by the abominable racket that was masquerading as music. Only today. I was the only customer who didn't even place an order. I just fled. I do buy less in supermarkets when they play annoying music and if there are annoying announcements, unless I'm desperate. I just leave. I ask gently if they would please turn it down or turn it off. Interesting. At Christmas time, you hear this song everywhere. It must drive the retail assistants crazy.
1: There's actually some good research on the effect of kind of Christmas cues like music and Christmas symbols. And even one of my colleagues at Deakin did some research on this. And basically what it does is it does have an effect, but it in a way what it does is it means that people have a more positive, generous kind of approach to their purchasing. So the right kind of Christmas music and the right kind of associations with Christmas, people may not necessarily spend more, but they actually are more likely to be more generous in the gifts that they buy.
0: Finally, Dr. Paul Harrison, you say that it has a small effect, but much smaller than what most people might think. What if there was just deadly silence?
1: Well, I mean, I think the person who ran out with all that noise probably would like that. I think the thing is that we have it's a feeling. A lot of the ways that retail environments are curated and managed is, generally speaking, a reflection of the people who run them. And what we kind of find is that very little of the way that retail environments, supermarkets are set up follow what the science would say is the most effective way to do things. I can tell you a story of once I, because again, scent is another study that, you know, people talk about the smells and things like that. A study I did found that the scent that they were using in a particular environment had no effect at all on satisfaction or anything like that. But then the CEO of this company just went, yeah, but I like it. And I think that's often what sits underneath it, is that often it's a kind of personal decision, or it's somebody in marketing read something somewhere about these kinds of things. Yes, it does have an effect. It's small to moderate. It kind of has an effect on, generally speaking, people's affective response. And what I mean by that is their satisfaction, or maybe they don't like it or something like that. But it's very... It changes, and it depends on the context. It depends on the customers. It depends on who's coming in and coming out. And that's what we know, you know, from all of this research, is that it's a lot more complex than you might necessarily get from observing your own particular behaviour.
0: Fascinating. Thank you, Paul, for coming back and sharing your insights. Very fascinating.
1: Cheers, Renee.
0: Thank you. Good on you. Dr. Paul Harrison from Deakin University. He is the chair of consumer behaviour. A few of your thoughts. Tony says, there's a clothing store in Sydney's CBD. The music is so loud that you can't stay in the store for more than a few minutes. You'd go deaf. But there are plenty of millennials there. Obviously oblivious to the loud music. Music can be too loud, too soft. Elevator music, someone says, does that fit into the equation? I think that's music, elevator music. Andy says, as a child of the 70s, I hated, I loathed, I abhorred music. It made me wish I could just grow up faster to escape the music. Somehow, here I am hearing it, and I still hate it. Please stop. We will. I've heard you, Andy. Penny in Canberra says, when I go shopping for groceries, I have a list. and I'm happy to sing along to the music if I know the song. I still stick to my grocery list, though. At other times when in a rush, I don't notice if the music is even playing or not. Interesting. Very interesting indeed. Thank you for your thoughts. Next up, you're going to meet one of the three first responders to the Granville rail disaster. It happened almost 50 years ago, and he's being honoured today. It's never too late, so it seems.
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0: Are there any winners in the cost of living crisis? 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How much more can our farmers survive? What's causing the algal bloom? Can we afford the energy transition?
1: Questions, they've never been more important. So the one thing we'll never question is our duty to keep asking. ABC News, keep asking.
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4: It's never too late to say thank you, is it? Never too late to say congratulations? It's never too late to recognise another person's efforts. Almost 50 years ago, it's been, since the country's worst rail accident, the Granville rail tragedy. And this week, three first responders have been

0: honoured as 2026 recipients of the Governor-General's Australian Bravery Decorations. It's been 50 years and they've been honoured today. Retired paramedic Barry Gobie, retired police officer Gary Raymond and late police officer Richard Lamb, who has received his decoration posthumously. He died back in 2016. Barry Gobie joins us now on Evenings. Hello, Barry.
1: Good evening, Roy.
0: 50 years. It's been a very long time.
1: It's nice to talk to you, and at this age, it's nice to be able to talk to anybody.
0: Do you feel like that it's been a long time since, as a paramedic, you went to that disaster region and helped out as a first responder, and now 50 years later, you're being acknowledged in this very prestigious way?
1: No, unfortunately, it feels just like yesterday, and the memories are all still there, and you never forget something that we went through on that particular day.
0: Barry, on that day, January the 18th, 1977, you were a young ambulance officer, weren't you? What happened that morning for you?
1: I'd only been in the job for about 18 months, and I was a tradesman before that. And I had a probationary with me, had only been in a couple of months. And he was a motor mechanic before his time in the service, and I was a refrigeration air conditioning engineer. And we were both sitting in our ambulance waiting to do our day's work. We had the engine running, about to take off, and the call came in around about 8:10 in the morning. We took the call, and we were just about to drive out of the driveway of the ambulance station, and our boss came running out, and he said, "Look, don't rush, don't hurry. It's probably a hoax." Of course, back in those days, if we had the opportunity to put a red light and siren on, we didn't waste much time. I was there in minutes and had to witness one of the worst things in Australian history.
0: Why did your boss think it was a hoax?
1: Well, they just didn't believe that the call was coming in, that a bridge had fallen on a train. It was just so unbelievable. And even the controller, Mr. Smith, he's openly stated in interviews, "Yes, I thought it was a hoax," he said, "until all these cards started arriving," because back in those days we'd have the cards coming down the chute, and of course the cards just kept starting to pile up in front of him. But unfortunately, and he'd already sent me and my partner off on our own, and when I arrived at the scene, they still hadn't dispatched anybody. And so I did call that, yes, there is a bridge on top of a train, and I knew the area quite well, so I drove down the road and went into a goods yard and was able to drive right back to the bridge. And both of us then alighted from our vehicle and started to cross over about six lots of railway tracks and wires and everything that was hanging down, and made our way to the train. My partner, I directed him off to the right, and I said, "You go that way, I'll go this way." And that's the last we've seen each other for the day. And I went back through the back of carriage four, and then I went under the bridge and found a gentleman called Phil Pipkin hanging by his ankle. And so I had a words with Phil. And you wouldn't believe it, 32 years later, Phil shows me his police report, and he actually writes in the report exactly what I said. And I just couldn't believe it.
0: It's such an extraordinary event. Here you've got this crowded commuter train, and it's travelling from Mount Victoria in the Blue Mountains into the city of Sydney, into the CBD. And what actually happens? Why did the train come off the track and smash into a road bridge?
1: Well, originally the report was that the rail was under disrepair. It needed a lot of maintenance. You've got to remember our railway system's well over 100 year old, and some of the sleepers and rail were that age. But they blamed a lot on maintenance on the rail and things like that. But when I wrote my book, I started writing a book in 2012, It started off with some information in it, and a technical man actually rang me and he said, I've got your book and this information is wrong. And I said, well, it's not wrong. It's correct. It's exactly what's in the archives and what was said in court. And he said, well, there's a problem here. So we discovered that one of the wheels had a problem and it had been condemned about 6 months prior to the train coming to its grief at Granville. So they, as far as I'm concerned, along with a lot of other problems that they had with the rail, the actual steering wheel, which is right at the very front, had a problem. And I believe that that was one of the main causes, along with a lot of associated other things that were wrong with the track as well. But
0: so the train comes off the track and it literally crashes into one of the concrete pillars that's supporting the bridge, and the whole bridge just falls down with the cars that were on it onto the carriages.
1: Yes, well, in those days, it wasn't a concrete pillows. It was a steel pillows, I think you might say. And it was the third time that that stanchion had actually been hit by a train. So the Granville train was the third time it had hit that stanchion. So it had come off the rail, slid off to the right, hit the stanchion, took the stanchion out from under the bridge, and then it continued on its side, heading towards the platform of Granville. And lo and behold, within a few seconds, people were scattering everywhere. Some actually found themselves sort of exposed to the light because the roof was missing off carriage one. They looked back at the bridge and they were able to watch the bridge actually come down onto carriage three and four.
0: Oh, God, horrendous. So 85 people die. More than 200 others are injured. How many people would have been involved in the whole experience, including the cars above and the commuters on the train?
1: Well, the carriages hold about 70 or 80 people each. So, you're looking, just in those two carriages, you're looking at and carriage two, which everybody escaped from. And plus carriage one. So you're looking at a couple of hundred people that are just in those front carriages. And then, of course, we're very lucky that they're, in some respects, that carriage five, six, seven, and eight just stopped on the track and the people escaped injury on that one thing. Nobody was really hurt in those carriages. But when I got there, I first entered under the bridge from the northwestern side, and found myself on my own. No one else was there. I stood all alone in amazement, just looking at the carriage wall that had actually come down from the actual carriage itself. It had exploded out. So I was actually walking on the wall of the inside wall of the carriage, missing the windows. But what I was looking at was peaceful people just with their faces pushed down into their newspapers on their laps. They didn't know what hit them. And I was surrounded by this peaceful feeling, only the sound of crackling timber due to the bridge still settling, and the smoke and the smell of brakes and sparks were still flying. No one was really moaning at that time. I was there so early that people were still sort of stunned and really unconscious and just starting to come to. So I had this feeling of peace and serenity occupied by the silence of death. That's how I explain it, just standing there on my own, looking at all these bodies just sitting in their chair, all deceased.
0: Oh, what a horrific experience for a young paramedic just starting out. Nothing would prepare you for that, would it?
1: No. Well, we were very lucky. We did a simulation about a couple of kilometres away, about 3 or 4 weeks prior to that. So we'd had a little bit of experience on disaster management. So everybody took part in that, fire brigade, police and everything. So here we are a few weeks later doing it for real. And, of course, we didn't have the equipment back in those days that we have these days. And, of course, that's what Granville's done. Not only has it improved rail safety, but it's improved all the equipment and all the training of all the emergency personnel. And, of course, this award is a group bravery citation, And even though it's only been awarded to myself and Gary and the late Dick Lamb, which was a very nice man, we accept this award on behalf of all the groups on the scene of the worst rail disaster in Australian history. And it still remains as one of the greatest team efforts of that era.
0: How gracious you are, Barry Gobie. Let me just come to Andrew, who's given us a call from Canberra. Hi, Andrew.
2: Yeah, good day, Renee, and your guest. Just missed it, but I was working at Channel 2 at the time at Gore Hill in the transmitter building, and I was on morning shift, and Sesame Street was coming from Melbourne on the coaxial cable, and suddenly it disappeared, and there was nothing at all, no signal, and I rang up Master Control and I said, what's going on? They said, oh, we've lost the program incoming, but we didn't know what caused it. And a bit later on, we found out that the coaxial cable that went across the bridge or under the bridge at Granville was the one carrying the program from Melbourne that we were transmitting.
0: Wow. Wow.
2: I remember that quite well now that you're talking about it.
0: Yeah. Thanks for that, Andrew.
2: Yes, pleasure. Thanks, Renee.
0: Yeah, thank you. Barry Gobie, the Granville rail tragedy, as we've said, was Australia's worst rail accident ever. We haven't seen anything quite like that, affecting so many hundreds of people, killing 85 in total, taking transmission out to the ABC. But it's had an impact, hasn't it, for the decade since, and still clearly has a big impact on you.
1: Oh, it definitely does. I never went near the bridge or to any memorial service for 30 years. One of my other rescuers that I was very close to, every 18th of January we'd actually meet together and we'd bought ourselves a port and we'd just upend it and just think about Granville on that particular day. But after 30 years, Gary actually tracked me down and said, would you like to get involved with the memorial service? Which I did, and out of that's come a book, which is the first book I wrote or put together. It was 35 Years of Memories, and it had 207 pages in it. But over the years, I've been able to add to this particular book because of information that's been coming in, and the information that's come in has now got my book at 461 pages.
0: Barry Gobie, were you able to work as a paramedic after Granville?
1: Yes, I was just an ambulance officer at that particular time, just doing basic first aid. But by 1980, I'd became a intensive care paramedic, and then I advanced on to being an educator as well. So it all was a great job. I still love to be doing it, but unfortunately, as the years went on, I eventually got assaulted by a drug user, and I've now been retired for about 26 years. Mm. And I've been with an injury for those 26 years, and only last year the injury actually finally packed itself in and I ended up on an operating table. So it's been a long, long life. I've kept myself very busy during retirement, doing a lot of voluntary work, working with the homeless people, and backpack beds for homeless and many other organisations to keep myself busy. And, of course, the Granville Train Disaster Association, I formed that and formed it as a charity these days. And we run the memorial service every year with the assistance of Cumberland Council and Sydney Trains, or New South Wales Rail now, which assist us. And during that particular, when we started to do that, we found out that the memorial wall had 13 names on it incorrectly spelt. And I was able to approach the government and they funded the wall to be refurbished with the correct names.
0: Well, wow. Good for you. That's important to get the names right. Thank you. Thank you for being here and telling us your story, and congratulations on being honoured this year as one of the recipients of the Governor General's Australian Bravery Decorations. May you enjoy your time in retirement, Barry.
1: Thank you very much, Renee.
0: That's Barry Gobie, former paramedic, now retired. So important he was on that day back in January, on the 18th in 1977.
3: It's Alice here. Every day we talk about everything Canberra, and in many ways that's only scraping

0: The surface. 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

0: We are cooking around the world in your home kitchen. It's our mini radio home cooking segment. We've done a few. We've been to Vietnam, Mexico, Pakistan, Greece. Tonight, we're in Germany. Dieter Schwab is the president of the German Club, and he's joining us now. Hello, Dieter.
1: Hello, good evening.
0: We need you to help us learn how to cook German style.
1: That can be arranged.
0: What are the basics? What are the basics we need for the pantry, Dieter?
1: The basic is to start off with, like a lot of countries, the famous food today is Lotschiger, so-called peasant food. When people didn't have anything to eat, there was a wartime, blah, blah, blah. And then the kind of food which they had then is now famous to be traditional. I would say the easiest way is to have something which has longevity, like, for example, sauerkraut. That goes always a long way. And we can also have red cabbage. Mm-hmm. And a lot of things can be done out of bread, like dumplings. Before we go in all the meats and all this, there's a lot of things which actually keeps for a long time. And I'll give you just an easy one. My mother, she made me always a sweet. And that's very unique, which I think a lot of people don't even know. It's a German tradition. And it is you take a bread roll, let it dry. Then you scrub off all the crust from outside. Then you collect the crust and put it in one plate. Then one plate you have milk. And you add cinnamon to the breadcrumbs. And all you have to do is then put this sponge, I mean this bread roll, into milk. This the bread roll will soak up all the milk. Then very fast into the breadcrumbs with the cinnamon, which makes it sweet, and then into the fry pan.
0: And so you're giving us dessert first.
1: Yes, I do. Well, it just actually came up in my mind of something which everybody has in the household. We don't have to think of actually going and buy something. What do I have in the household? That's why I sort of went back with. Anyway, and that can be then fried, and then you can put the adults get some wine sauce and the kids get custard. See, that is something which is so basic and everybody has this in their household. Now,
0: the thing is about Germany is you're bordered by a lot of countries. You're a bit landlocked, aren't you? You've got Denmark in the north, Poland and Czech on the east, Austria and Switzerland to the south, France and Luxembourg, Belgium and Netherlands. You're surrounded by all these other countries. Do they have much influence on your food culture?
1: Yes, they do. For example, there are still big, call it arguments, between the Austrians and the German, who invented what first?
0: Who's got the better cuisine? Is it the Austrians? Have the Austrians or the Germans got the better cuisine?
1: I tell you now, if you would go into the south, like around München, Munich, then the Austrians and the Germans would be more similar. And if you go, if you would go more to Hamburg, meaning closer to the north, you would get more, I would say 80% of their meals are based on fish. It depends where you are. And logically, if you're on the French border, which I was, sometimes you're saying, hang on, is it German or is it French? And then usually everybody climbs to be who had it the first time or something, yeah.
0: See, when I think of German food, and my surname is Krosch, mm-hmm. so I've got a bit of German in me. Mm-hmm. I think of your pork knuckle, your sauerkraut, your schnitzels, and your bratwursts. Am I wrong?
1: And you're spot on. You're spot on.
0: Delicious.
1: You're spot on.
0: Very filling.
1: And you're spot on. Particularly if I would go overseas, I would always straight away try to get a bratwurst in Germany or currywurst, or try to get a liver case. And while somehow we're trying our best here in Australia, but over there the flour, the soil is different. It just tastes different. But the pork. Do you know a pork knuckle to make one? It's usually around 3 hours.
0: Three hours.
1: Actually, 3 hours. The way it has to be cooked. that goes into a bath of vegetables and with a broth. And that will be cooking, and then add again, then white again, and then comes back again. And did you know actually that hocks can come in two ways? One is actually cooked, and the other one is actually first pickled, like injected with salt, like a kassler or something. And then it is easy to peel off, and then you would actually really dig it into good mustard. But the hocks is very, it's something. And it's not only the Germans. For example, the Asian people, they are loved by, they like their pork. They love porchettas, and they like the hocks and pork sausages, why they like. Not everybody eats pork as we know, but there are some countries there, and they're then saying, oh, I like to eat German food, why that is basically what I also would eat in my own culture. Yep.
0: So, Dieter, can you give us your best schnitzel recipe?
1: Yes,
0: how do you make your German schnitzel?
1: First of all, the schnitzel has to be done in a fry pan. And instead actually using a lot of oil, you would put actually pieces of good butter in there, which not allowed to burn. Then the schnitzel is crumbed with the normal way, crumbing with breadcrumbs, with eggs, with flour, and also your unique spices, which everybody believes their spices. It depends also. Some people like more spicy, some are not. Now, bettering your schnitzel and putting it into a fry pan, the magic is that you can see actually the breadcrumbs, which is sort of like a skin, lifts actually up from the meat, and it looks like a pocket. And that is the right way to get it out. Now, logical, the best one is with veal, but you can't get veal always. Mm. I'm sorry?
0: Yes, veal is better than chicken, is it?
1: It's more authentic.
0: Mm-hmm.
1: It's also the more expensive one. And then you actually have the pork schnitzel as well, but there we have to be a bit careful. The little veals, they're not always in season. That means if you want to have a very tender, we have to look and say, hey, when can we get actually a good veal? However, I do like veal, but depends how. The main thing is whatever you do, even the chicken schnitzel, this pocket has to be there. The scrum and this whole packing has to actually lift up from the meal. And you can see when you cut this, that gives you actually a different flavor.
0: Oh, okay. You've got to get the pocket. Okay. Now, you've got to have the sauerkraut with it. How do you make your sauerkraut? We've only got 2 minutes.
1: Good. Well, fast. The easiest one with sauerkraut, I would use actually after it's been already fermented by, if it was with salt or with vinegar, I would say then I would put carver seeds in and apple.
0: And
1: apple
0: what?
1: Apple pieces.
0: Okay.
1: Like round apples.
0: Apples.
1: I would put, yeah.
0: Round apples.
1: Just a couple of veggies, yeah, you put in there. When you then you can eat it cold, but what you want to make.

0: it's on like the flavours.
1: Gosh. So we're making this you for Christmas.
0: I mean, I have done this and I came back to it, say, after a month. Yes, but the longer I left, the stronger the flavour came.
1: Mm. I'm not going to ask you about your liverwurst. We'll leave that alone. Jeff in Sutherland says, I really miss the German truck, the German food, truck stop food travelling. The German truck, he must mean a truck shop that was travelling around in the 1980s. And I miss getting a plate of pork and sausage cooked in sauerkraut. It was especially good in winter.
0: Yes, perfect. And that's also what the Polish people do. It is quite so flavors. You see, if you put a hocks, even the basic small hocks now, which you can get from a butcher, if you put this into your sauerkraut, the flavor, the smoking, it just enhances the sauerkraut and it's a full meal, yes.
1: Mm. Well, enjoy the month ahead. You've got Oktoberfest coming up, don't you, Dieter?
0: Oh, yes. And people demand, particularly all the people, as I call them, off the street, they do demand to get something as close as they can, what they normally could be experienced at München, Oktoberfest, Munich, and we try to do so. Then they have tried other stuff and they know how it meant to taste this taste. That means we have to come very close to it, yes.
1: Thank you very much for giving us your time. Dieter Schwab, he's the president of a German club.

0: It's 9 o'clock. It's news time.
1: ABC News with Andrew Kaloupas. Another former Australian soldier is reported to have been killed while fighting against Russian forces in Ukraine. Kaveh Barry reports.
2: The former ADF member, known by the nickname Mozzie, had been serving as a combat medic with Ukraine's International Legion. In footage posted online, he said his Australian military background gave him skills he believed could be put to good use helping Ukraine. His reported death comes after former Australian soldier Samuel Pedrazzini was killed on the front line in eastern Ukraine in June. Thousands of foreign volunteers are serving alongside Ukrainian forces, including Australians who have travelled there since Russia's invasion. The Department of Foreign Affairs and Trade says it is making inquiries but has not yet confirmed Mozzie's death.
1: Ukraine's capital and the surrounding region have come under a massive Russian ballistic missile attack, which has killed at least 12 people. With more, the BBC's James Landale.
3: What is new is that these attacks are largely daylight as well as nighttime. Last night, early this morning, what was significant was that those fast attack drones were joined by ballistic missiles. There was a substantial attack, various targets around the city, in particular a train depot, railway depot, was struck, and the authorities say that 7 people died in that one attack. There was also a residential building in the east of the city where 4 people died. The authorities say a lot of people had to be evacuated.
1: Foreign Minister Penny Wong says she's incredibly thankful. Another Australian who'd been unaccounted for has been found after catastrophic flooding in Nepal. Tuiyong Fitzpatrick reports.
4: In a statement, Penny Wong says another Australian has been safely located today following Cara Severino, who was located over the weekend. But she says we must remain realistic about the days ahead. About 4,000 people remain missing, including 42 Australians, and communications remain difficult as infrastructure has been destroyed. Senator Wong says Australian officials are continuing to work closely with the local authorities to help those affected by the disaster. The death toll from catastrophic flooding in Nepal and China has now risen to more than 1,000.
1: A man has died in hospital after he was struck by his own car while trying to stop a thief from stealing it in Melbourne's northeast last month. Olivia Sanders with more.
5: It's alleged a 51-year-old Heidelberg West woman attempted to steal the man's car from his Blackwood Parade address on the evening of August 1st, then struck the man as she fled the scene. 6 days later, police charged the woman with a number of offences, including dangerous driving causing injury, theft of a motor vehicle and unlicensed driving. Now, the 68-year-old Heidelberg West man who owned the car has died in hospital as a result of his injuries. Police

0: say they will now consider whether to upgrade the alleged offender's charges. She is expected to face a Melbourne court in November.
1: Newly emerged New South Wales Police body cam footage appears to show officers joking about punching a protester during the rally against the visit by the Israeli President Isaac Herzog at Sydney Town Hall. Here's Amy Greenbank.
2: In the footage, an officer can be heard saying he pumped the man and punched him in the head while he was down, prompting laughter from his colleague, who responds, "I saw that." New South Wales Police says it's aware of the video but can't comment, as the independent police watchdog is currently investigating police conduct during the town hall protest. The Law Enforcement Conduct Commission received a record number of complaints after the February rally and is preparing to hold public hearings into the matter in the coming months.
1: Australia is being warned it could lose ground in the AI race by focusing too heavily on regulation while failing to drive broader adoption. Treasury says fewer than 1 in 10 Australian businesses have significantly adopted AI, despite about two-thirds reporting some use of the technology. It warns Australia could miss major productivity gains unless businesses move beyond basic tools. Professor Nicholas Davis from the University of Technology Sydney Human Technology Institute says companies need to start adopting AI at operational levels.
3: Now is not the time for just discussing and hand-wringing around the situation. It is about taking bold action. And I'd be urging businesses to think about what are the problems we're experiencing, where is there space to build value, and let's actually get that right rather than rushing in, creating risks that can harm and lower trust across society.
1: You're up to date with the latest from ABC News.
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6: Hello there and welcome back. This is Evenings and thank you for being here. However you are listening, whether it's on the ABC Listen app, TV channel 25, streaming on the web, digital radio or on the good old-fashioned AM dial. Great to have you here and thank you for choosing the ABC. Coming up in half an hour or so to the wacky world of science and some of the stories making news this week. One of them is how cyborg cockroaches could soon be delivering emergency care to survivors who are trapped, whether they're trapped in buildings or trains or caves. But this is what the future could look like. Cyborg cockroaches delivering emergency care where human beings cannot get in. That's pretty interesting. But before we do that, we have a music special for you now on Barry Gibbs, the great Barry Gibbs, who happens to be celebrating an 80th birthday today. Liz Dufray, hello.
7: Hey, Renee, how
6: so
7: are you?
6: So this is the music of Barry Gibb.
7: This is Barry Gibb, yes. So, of course, one of the Gibb brothers, the famous Bee Gees, incredible, incredible work that he did, but an amazing songwriter. Some people say on the internet, and the internet is to always be believed, isn't it, that he is one of the most successful songwriters of all time after Paul McCartney, Guinness Book of Records.
6: So the oldest brother,
7: yes,
6: of the Gibb boys.
7: And the only one left now, or the only one of the famous ones. I know there was a sister above and a brother below the three boys in the middle, but I know he's the only one of the three Bee Gees left. Mm.
6: So Maurice Gibb and Robin Gibb and Barry.
7: That's right.
6: Made up the trio. But they had others, didn't they, within the Bee Gees?
7: Yeah, people came and went. And I want to know about the older sister, Leslie. I want to know what she did. Did she drive the bus? I don't know. We never heard about Leslie. And then the younger brother, Andy, turned up a bit sometimes. So, you know, it would be
6: he
7: the
6: was
7: Bee Gees
6: a lot younger.
7: And Andy, yeah.
6: Yeah. They kind of, for most of their childhood years and teen years, they grew up in Queensland on Crib Island, where my father actually grew up.
7: Oh, really? Well, there you go. Well, I know Barry was born on the Isle of Man and came over here when he was a little one. But, yeah, so they moved to Sydney because they actually were living not far from where I am now, in sort of southeast.
6: Everyone claims them, you see.
7: Well, that's understandable.
6: The Brits want them. The yeah. Aussies want them.
7: Everybody wants somebody that's done a good thing, and why not, right?
6: He now lives in Miami in Florida.
7: That I didn't know, but I will believe you.
6: Mm.
7: Yeah, so incredible.
6: So Tell us about him. Was he just born gifted with music?
7: Well, I think there was a lot. It's one of those things, right? You got the special sauce as well, but he just and was obviously very nurtured. I think his dad was a drummer as well. I think there was also a bit of a thing that was happening with the parents as well. But he's become one of those things, you know, him and the boys singing together. The Gibb brothers were on TV a lot at that sort of golden age of musical variety television. You know, I think your Bandstands and all of those types of things as well. But he wrote the debut single for the Bee Gees in 1963 when he was 16. Which isn't bad, right? So he started, it was pretty early on when he went, I'm going to sing, but I'm also going to make sure that, you know, I own the means to this production as well.
6: Shall we hear that?
7: Yeah.

0: So, he's 16.
1: He's 16, and he's written this song called The Battle of the Blue and Grey. It's about the American Civil War, so it's relatable, right? And this recording is actually from the Australian Country Music, Country and Western Hour on TV.
0: So why would he be writing about the American Civil War?
1: Look, it's a good question, one worthy of an answer. We don't have Barry to ask at the moment. Maybe one of the wonderful ABC listeners will know. I mean, you know what it's like when you're 16. You just sort of have a crack. You don't have a lot of life experience. It's certainly very different. You know, it's different to I Want to Hold Your Hand or anything like that. I mean, what I like about it is it gives the ambition he had as a songwriter and a storyteller. And he's also clearly wanting to do something a little bit different, you know, and it's got that beautiful hook and that, you know, that love of a melody. So, you know, we can hear the little seeds being planted for the rest of a big career.
0: Now, did he have a talk show?
1: No. So this, because Barry Gibb has that high falsetto voice
0: right,
1: that we're very, very used to.
0: That's his signature sound.
1: Yeah, that's right. That's right. And that's very sort of key Bee Gees. He's become beloved by different generations. And one generation that took him up again was in the mid-2000s, Saturday Night Live did a recurring sketch called the Barry Gibb Talk Show, which was Justin Timberlake and Jimmy Fallon presenting a talk show, but in the high falsetto voice, singing it the whole way through in the 70s suits. So that's where that is from. If you're looking up Barry Gibb and you think, oh, I know him, Justin Timberlake used to make fun of him also.
0: Here it is.

0: cheeky, aren't they?
1: So this is so silly. But what I love about this, actually, if you compare it to, you know, 16-year-old Barry Gibb writing about the American Civil War, it's a lovely compliment, right? Saying he can make anything entertaining.
0: Well, look, he was so damn good looking.
1: Oh.
0: Was he not?
1: You're a Barry girl. That's good to know. I don't know which one of the BGs.
0: He was incredibly good looking.
1: I fancied.
0: That's had a voice to die for. Was true. A stylish bloke.
1: There was a lot of chest hair.
0: Wasn't very there. Stylish for the time.
1: Correct. Very, very stylish. Very stylish.
0: So he could have been a TV personality.
1: Indeed.
0: Is what I'm saying.
1: Indeed. And they did. He was on a lot. But I do love that I couldn't talk about Barry Gibb and not just give a little nod to the Barry Gibb talk show as well, because it's so silly.
0: So where are we going with this? The Bee Gees are possibly, look, it's a big call. Some say the most commercial pop band ever.
1: Yeah. But what I love about this, right, and this is where I think what we can really dig out that people might not realise about Barry Gibb, is he wrote for lots of other people as well. So I've got, for example, another song that he did, One Road, that Jimmy Little recorded in 1964. Now, Jimmy Little, incredible First Nations iconic singer, Yorta Yorta Man, somebody who, you know, again, if you think about Jimmy Little and you think about the Bee Gees, you might think, well, what, they've got nothing in common except maybe they were backstage at Bandstand at one point. You know what I mean? But if you listen to this song, One Road, you get a totally different side and you think, wow, to be able to write a story that someone else can make so much of, you know? So that's what I think so special about Barry, is writing for other people as well.
0: So this song that Jimmy Little made famous, One Road, is actually Barry Gibb's.
1: Yeah.

0: celebrating the great songwriting abilities of Barry Gibb on his 80th birthday today. Liz Jaffe is here, music lover and musicologist from UTS. Where are you going now?
1: So next, To Love Somebody, which the Bee Gees did record, but Nina Simone did the most incredible version of it. Again in the 60s, 1968, she called her covers album To Love Somebody as well. And once Nina sings a song, I mean, no one else owns it really.
0: So who sang it first?
1: Well, the Bee Gees wrote it. Barry, and I think the Bee Gees did record it just before she did. But like I said, once Nina's released something, I can't unhear it.
0: Well, shall we hear Barry Gibb first?
1: Sure.

0: All right. Now,
1: and it is from their first album, so I'm sorry. I checked. I couldn't remember, but I checked, so they did record it first.

0: Yeah, she does do something very special with her Nina.
1: She does. She's changed the pronoun Soul. There. She's taken it over. And you got to love Barry. You got to love the boys in their tight kind of, I want to say, sort of straighty 180 harmonies. But there's something about Nina's version. And you just, again, you get that unusual storytelling. You know, it's an unloved song, isn't it? It's to say, you don't get how much I love you.
0: Yeah.
1: How interesting is that?
0: Yeah. Although we were speaking a lot about Dolly Parton in the last week with her passing. And when asked about whether she felt jealous that Whitney Houston had taken her song and made it better, she said, you know what, honey, I kept the royalties. So she can have the credit, I'll keep the cash.
1: Absolutely. Although Dolly gave it away.

0: What a great song. What a great song. What else has Barry Gibb brought joy?
1: So there's so many, but this one is a favourite for me, and this is a favourite in our household growing up. This is Grease. Frankie Valli sang it from the film version of the musical, of course. Did you know it was a musical well before they made the film version?
0: I did, but I didn't know that Barry Gibb wrote any songs for
1: Grease. He wrote the bits for the film. So this song was not in the original stage musical. They went, oh, we need a few extras, and this was one of the ones, the big title one. And tell me how this musical would be without this song.

0: never knew that. But now I hear it, of course, it's Barry Gibb.
1: Absolutely.
0: And Bee Gees.
1: Absolutely, yeah, yeah. Well, Frankie Valli recorded it. And again, Tops and Tails, that film, it's just, I can see it. Can you see it in your mind's eye with the animations going through? The T-Birds and the Pink Ladies, delightful.
0: So what else have you done, this genius?
1: Well, so Barry also staying in the soundtrack world, you know, Barry and his brothers, as the Bee Gees, were all over Saturday Night Fever. They were all over disco. One of the highest selling albums of all time. Forget soundtrack albums, just albums of all time. The story goes that the film's title, Saturday Night Fever, was actually shaped around the hook of this song, Night Fever. It wasn't shaped. That wasn't the original title of the film, but you know, when the production crew heard it, when they heard him, they went, yeah, this is it. We're leaning all the way in.
0: That falsetto is so good.
1: And now we get why the Barry Gibb theme show, like why the song is going to work, you know, why the talk show is going to work, I mean.

0: anybody do a falsetto quite like Barry Gibb?
1: I don't think so. Justin Timberlake and Jimmy Fallon try, but...
0: theirs is rubbish.
1: I know.
0: I can't think of anyone else. And then it's so iconic.
1: It is, isn't it? And I wonder what it did... You know how people worry about Jimmy Barnes and what his vocal cords are going to must be like? I'm worried. Does Barry? What's his warm up routine? I don't know.
0: But Jimmy Barnes is different because he's actually, you know, sort of rasping through the vocal folds. Whereas Barry Gibb is just taking it to a high level. It sounds very calm as the air is being escaped.
1: I mean, the joke always used to be it was the polyester pants are a bit too tight, you know.

0: everybody wants a piece of him now. But you know, I'm sure everyone's thinking, write a song for me.
1: Absolutely, absolutely. And so this one, ready for the next one? Diana Ross. I mean, again, one of the greatest singers of all time is hanging around. Barry goes, you know what? I've got a song for you, Diana. It's called Chain Reaction. It's, if you listen very closely, he's recorded backing vocals as well. So he couldn't stay out of the studio with Diana. And this is 1985. This is peak 1980s Diana Ross. It's been covered by different people as well, but I don't think that anybody does it quite as well as her. And this is just beautiful, pure pop. It's so great.

0: Don't you love a song with a key change?
1: There's several in there. It's very good. And did you hear Barry in the background?
2: I did.
1: He couldn't stay in the booth. He had to get in there.
0: Good.
1: I love it.
0: Good.
1: I love it.
0: Throw yourself to the front, Barry.
1: Absolutely.
0: What a genius. I mean, does it work like that? Do you think he chose Diana and said, I've got a song, and he wrote it for her? Or did the music industry kind of make that magic?
1: I don't know. I mean, because there's pitchers who will, you know, publishing companies who have songs and go and pitch it to big songwriters, you know. So I don't know what way around it happened. But, you know, again, Diana and Barry would have been in big enough circles that they could have just been sitting, you know, on the lounge at Michael Jackson's house one day and have, or backstage and Jimmy, you know, at one of the talk shows and met and gone, oh, I've got a tune for you, Diana. What do you reckon? You know, never know. I don't know the story to that.
0: Wish I could come back in a different life as a Diana Ross and have Barry Gibb write a song for me to perform.
1: Well, I think Diana's still with us. So, you know, you might have to wait. I hope she's still with us.
0: I don't want to be her. I want to be someone like that.
1: Oh, like,
0: because she's taken. You've got to be your own person.
1: Oh,
0: you know that.
1: Crushy, you'd be good. Would you be crushy?
0: Maybe not.
1: Crush and roll?
0: Doesn't quite. Crush and roll would do. Now, because we were celebrating Dolly and Dolly music, we've done that. Quite a lot, I guess, since the news. We all learned that Islands in the Stream was really Barry Gibb's song.
1: That's right. But what I love about this is you've got one of the greatest songwriters of all time, as we know, Dolly was. I'm not used to saying it in the past tense, Dolly was. But for her to pick up someone else's song and make it so much, again, people wouldn't know, you know. Also, you want to imagine what that conversation was like, Barry going to Dolly. Miss, you know, I wrote I Will Always Love You and Jolene in an afternoon, that lady, and saying, oh, Doll, I've got a tune for you. What do you reckon?
0: She would have been so gracious and so grateful.
1: Yeah, yeah. Well, her and Kenny, as we know, made it absolutely every karaoke bar's staple. You know, every single one. But Barry sang it quite a few times as well, and he sang it with Olivia Newton-John in 2009 at the big Sound Relief concert here at the SCG. It was one of those big ones. Isn't it terrible to say I don't remember what natural disaster it was related to, but it was a big concert to raise money for a big natural disaster. I think some of the big was the year that they had floods in one end of the country and fire at the other, I think it might have been. But anyway, Barry turned up with Olivia Newton-John and sang the song, and it was glorious.
0: Will we hear that first?
1: Yes, please.
0: Because then we're going to have to hear
1: Kenny Dolly and Dolly. It's true.
0: And Kenny.
1: Yes.
0: Okay, so this is Barry and Olivia
1: Newton-John, yeah.

0: Okay, so clearly the crowds love that.
1: Yes.
0: America's sweetheart, really. Our Australian Olivia Newton-John on stage.
1: Yes.
0: They claimed her.
1: They did.
0: They also claimed Barry as their own too.
1: They
0: He's
1: did.
0: Ours.
1: Correct.
0: Just well, setting well, the record
1: of,
0: straight there.
1: Technically Isle of Man, but close enough, sure.
0: No, yes. He's ours. He Fair came on. From Crib Island, as far as I'm concerned, in Queensland. Here is Kenny and Dolly.

0: celebrating the life and times of Barry Gibb, who turns 80 today. Happy birthday to you, Barry Gibb. But Liz Dufay, because it is Barry's birthday, we have to leave the final word with Barry. It's your choice. What Bee Gees songs would you like to hear? Would you like to hear How Deep Is Your Love or Jive Talkin'?
1: Oh, How Deep Is Your Love.
0: How Deep Is Your Love?
1: Yes, please.
0: Hey, Liz, thank you for bringing us this music. It's been wonderful.
1: Thanks, Crushy.
0: Yeah. I'll be a star one day in a future life. This is the Bee Gees. They've got so many hits, but on this night, on his birthday, How Deep Is Your Love?

Happy birthday, Barry. A few of your thoughts from the text line. Claire in Newtown, thank you, Claire, says, Leslie Gibb, the elder sister, used to go with her younger brothers to gigs at the Sydney Town Hall when my husband was playing there, and his band used to drive them home in their band van because they were underage and they wanted to look after them. My hubby says the boys used to chatter incessantly all the way home with great excitement about the bands that they'd seen that night, and he used to laugh to himself and wonder if these boys would ever make it. They did, didn't they, Claire? They really made it. This is a nice one. Very important information about the poignant songwriting chapter of the Bee Gees. Between 1967 and 69, Bee Gees is the fact that the band had two Australian-born members. They'd been invited to join guitarist and songwriter Vince Mullerney, founding member of the Aztecs, and drummer Colin Peterson, earlier Queensland bands and starring lead role as a child actor in the Australian film Smiley. He was also in The Restless Years. An interesting trivia point is that the father, Hugh Gibb, had sent a demo to Brian Epstein, Beatles manager, prior to the band going to England. And also through this time with the band, Colin Peterson met and married Joanne Newfield, who was Brian Epstein's secretary. And they lived in Australia from 1974 until Colin passed in 2024. There you go. Another thought here.

0: from the text line. Oh no, I think that's too difficult to read out. Thank you very much for your thoughts. Jimmy Somerville from the Communards had a great falsetto, says Kath. And someone else says, what about Mick Jagger? He also has a pretty good falsetto. Thank you, Scott.
1: Mornings with Saskia Maben.
2: Rob, when you were taking American tour groups around, did you perpetuate the myth of the drop bear?
3: Well, I used to stay at a farm in far north Queensland where we took it as far as dressing up one of the farmer's sons in a bear outfit.
2: Did he drop from a tree?
3: He did.
2: Into
3: the
2: group? Oh, my gosh.
3: Exactly. The gag is they're afraid of Vegemite.
2: They're afraid
3: of... Protect yourself by smearing yourself with Vegemite.
2: Did you convince everyone to smear themselves with Vegemite?
3: No more than five or six.
2: Rob.
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0: Let's talk science. Joe Milton is with us from the Australian Science Media Centre. Hello, Joe.
5: Hi, Renee.
0: Now, this is a great story that you bring along about cockroaches that could soon act like paramedics in an emergency to deliver care to survivors if they were, say, trapped in a cave like we're seeing in Nepal right now. How might that be possible? A cyborg, obviously, is a living creature that combines both biological and mechanical parts. Is that right?
5: Yeah, that's right. So, you know, kind of think people with implants. But these, of course, are cockroaches. Cockroaches to the rescue, like you said. So this sounds like something out of science fiction, doesn't it, really? And I think if I was, you know, stuck in rubble or something like that and a swarm of giant cockroaches were coming towards me with tiny syringes, which is what they're working on here, I'm not sure I'd be that reassured. But this is University of Queensland and UNSW researchers, and they've managed to turn these giant burrowing cockroaches from North Queensland into what they've called paraborgs. So essentially that's living insects augmented with electronics, like a cyborg. And they can search for people and potentially deliver emergency medication because they've got these little syringes attached to their kind of backpacks. So really interesting stuff. These things are called Macropanesthia rhinoceros, incidentally. Really big cockroaches. And what the researchers have done is kind of built a little backpack that goes on the back of these big things. And that's fitted with electronics and either a camera to help locate people or this miniature remotely activated injection system, the syringe, basically. So what I wondered about this was, so far so good. We've got our cockroaches geared up with syringes or cameras or whatever. But how do you make it go where it's needed? Actually to the person, and that's where it gets kind of really smart. The researchers don't completely control the cockroach like a little robot, but the electronics on the back of the insect delivers tiny electric stimulus to particular parts of its body, and that can actually influence which direction it's traveling in. So you can kind of direct it. So what they're doing is they're harnessing the insect's own nervous system and natural ability to walk, and the electronics provide this kind of remote steering system. So once the cockroach gets close to its target, they can control its position a bit more precisely and activate that injection mechanism, the syringes that they're carrying. So they're pretty early stage with this. It's a kind of prototype that they're working on. So, you know, it'd be at least kind of 5-10 years before you kind of see these being used in real disaster situations.
0: Why though do you think, Joe, they're choosing a cockroach over another animal, like a mouse, which is presumably a lot more intelligent?
5: Yeah, I'd imagine it's probably partly because a mouse is more intelligent, so it may actually be harder to control through kind of, you know, electric shock and impulse. I would like to say as well that they took the backpacks off these cockroaches and they were apparently fine. They were not harmed by this whole thing. So they've tested it out. The cockroaches got close enough to the target for an injection in 95% of the attempts that they did. And when they combined this whole process, so that's navigating to the target, positioning themselves suitably, and then carrying out the injection, they had a success rate of 72%. So that's, you know, pretty impressive, really. But, you know, it's... getting it to navigate to that particular place, stop in roughly the right position, remain stable long enough to actually deliver something. So what they're kind of envisaging here is not just one kind of heroic cockroach that turns up and saves you, but whole swarms of specialized cyborg insects that can be put into action in those disaster situations, like you were saying, the kind of situation that we've got in Tibet and Nepal at the moment. Because, of course, cockroaches are these ones are quite big, but they're still small enough to really scurry around through rubble and carry these, you know, potentially life-saving drugs with them.
0: It's extraordinary, isn't it, the idea of that?
5: It is, really, like it is like something out of science fiction.
0: Yeah.
5: And it's also, what's kind of cool is, you know, instead of building tiny robots, which would be incredibly complicated and expensive, we can actually borrow an animal's existing ability to walk, climb, and navigate around difficult terrain, and then stick technology on top of that.
0: It's quite mind-blowing. The idea got a swarm of cyborg cockroaches bringing medical assistance to people trapped in a mountain or in a building or in a collapsed train disaster or something.
5: Yeah, it makes a change from the St. Bernard with a flask of brandy round its neck, doesn't it? Like I said, you know, I think if you were in that situation and a swarm of giant cockroaches armed with tiny syringes came running at you, you wouldn't be very reassured to start with.
0: No, unless you had fair warning. Now, the Tasmanian tiger provides no end of fascination. Does it? There are still so many research projects on the Tassie tiger, even though it's been extinct for decades.
5: That's right. In fact, we've had two in the last week, two different papers. So one was looking at the skull of the Tassie tiger, and the other was looking at the rest of the body of the Tassie tiger. And what they were trying to figure out was really what kind of a predator it was. You know, because we sometimes refer to it as the marsupial wolf. And in fact, it was thought to be taking sheep in Tasmania, and that's partly why it was hunted to extinction by pastoralists. But this new work on the skull suggests that it didn't have a big, strong bite like a wolf. It was more of a sort of snappy bite that it had. And the study of the body suggests that it may have hunted by kind of pouncing on its prey. So really interesting stuff. The skull study is from Flinders Uni. They compared the skull with 60 different species of meat-eating mammals, and they found it pretty unique. It's quite unlike any living mammalian predator, and quite large. So the Tassie tiger weighed about 17 kilograms, but its skull is around the same size as predators that weigh 25 to 67 kilograms, so much larger animals. But at the same time, you know, you'll have seen that it had this kind of quite narrow and delicate looking snout on its face as well. So pretty unusual combination. And the researchers think that this was for fast, high impact snapping bites, but it wouldn't have been capable of sustained powerful biting and shaking like a wolf attacking a large animal. So it suggests they probably didn't take sheep. They probably went for much smaller prey.
0: How are these researchers doing their research without an animal to take DNA from or to take any cells from? What are they using to study the Tassie tiger?
5: So in the case of the skull, they've got some skulls, so they're able to look at that. The other study, which is from University of the Sunshine Coast, which looked more at the body, so they analysed 115 sequences of animal movement from 48 different species, and that includes the videos that we do have of Tassie tigers. So they were looking at how their limbs and bodies move as they walk and bounded and galloped around. And then they compared the thylacine footage with these modern predator footage. So they kind of decided that predators can be split into about five broad different hunting strategies, including social hunters, large grapplers like that wolf, and what they call opportunistic pouncers. And they think that the thylacine was most consistently likely to be an opportunistic pouncer. So that doesn't, they say it doesn't necessarily mean it sat behind a bush like a leopard and sprang on everything. They're quite careful about that conclusion because the available footage that we got of Tassie tigers only shows it walking, not running or hunting. So they've been looking at, you know, the remains that we have, the videos that we have, all the evidence that we have really to try and build up a better picture of what a thylacine might actually have been like. And it wasn't much like a wolf.

0: It's kind of sad to think that the Tassie tiger, I know it vanished from the mainland of Australia sort of thousands of years ago, but there was a Tasmanian tiger in captivity at the Hobart Zoo until 1936. It's very sad to think they weren't able to procreate, you know, two Tassie tigers to keep the species alive, at least in captivity.
1: Yeah, I guess you're stuck because they only had one. But yeah, really very sad to see that animal wiped out. And, you know, it was probably wrongly accused of taking sheep, which was the excuse for hunting them to extinction.
0: Moving on to other stories that are capturing our attention. Now, the keto diet, as I understand it, is kind of a full meat diet. Is that right? You completely get rid of carbs and you have full protein so that your body goes through a process called ketosis.
1: That's right. In fact, it sort of suggests that about 70% of your calorie intake per day should be fat. It's very high in fat, it's high in protein, and it's super low in carbohydrates. Now, the keto diet was actually originally developed for people with epilepsy, and it can help prevent seizures in some cases of epilepsy. So that was why it was originally developed, and it's known to be pretty effective for that in the right patient. But of course, now we're all into all the fad diets, so it's sort of made its way out of, you know, just being for epileptics, and it's made its way into the fad diet wellness kind of sphere. But yeah, very, very high fat, lots of meat. Really, the thing that you don't touch is carbohydrates. I think it's something like 4% of your diet or something like that should be carbohydrates on the ketogenic diet. So yeah, what it does is it removes the body's usual source of energy, which would be those carbs, and it means that your body starts to convert the fat in the body. So what these scientists were actually, in this research, they were interested in comparing three different diets and have a look at what the effects on the body were. So this wasn't so much about, do you lose more weight on one of these diets? They actually set it up so everyone lost the same amount of weight, but they were doing it on these different diets. And then they had a look, they did a kind of raft of tests, and they had a look to see what was happening in people's bodies. Now, before we all rush out and start the keto diet, I did just want to sort of caution that all these people, first of all, it's a small study. There's only 42 across all three diets. And all these people had obesity, pre-diabetes, and fatty liver disease before they started. So it's not just kind of normal, healthy members of the public that we're looking at here. So everyone lost about 10% of their body weight over the course of the study. That's kind of how it was designed. And, you know, they were provided with their food. They were closely monitored. And then they had a look at what was happening in the liver and the rest of the body. And what they were, you know, they really noticed was the big difference in the effect on fat in the liver. So remember, all these people had fatty liver disease, so they had too much fat around the liver. They found that ketogenic diet reduced the amount of fat in the liver by 67%, so two-thirds. In the Mediterranean and low-fat groups, which are the other two diets they were looking at, the Mediterranean diet, of course, very well known, and the other just a kind of general low-fat diet, that reduced fat in the liver by 45%, so just under half. So quite a big difference there in the effect on fat on the liver, which, you know, seems very counterintuitive, because if you go on the keto diet, you're going to be eating a lot of fat.
0: Interesting. Okay, so that one had the greatest effect in terms of improving someone's diabetes.
1: Both the fatty liver. So that was the first finding, was it's got this really beneficial. So if you've got fatty liver, the keto, and it's quite serious, the keto diet would be a good way of bringing that down really dramatically. But you're right, it also affected the diabetes stuff. Remember, all these people had pre-diabetes. So they found that the group on the keto diet had the biggest drop in insulin, the biggest increase in glucagon, a hormone that helps regulate how the liver handles and releases energy. And about half the people in the keto group no longer met the criteria for pre-diabetes at the end of the period of the study. So that was 50% of them. That compared with about 30% of the Mediterranean group, so around a third of them no longer met those criteria. And the low-fat group, actually it was only 7% who kind of got below that threshold of pre-diabetes with a low-fat diet.
0: Okay, so the keto diet wins that race.
1: The keto diet wins in terms of fatty liver and in terms of your risk of diabetes, it would seem.
0: Mm. Interesting. Finally, take a listen to this. These are insects from 165 million years ago. The sound of Jurassic

0: recreated by researchers. Is that right, Joe?
1: Yeah, that's right, Renee. So, like you said, 165 million years ago, during the Jurassic period, when the dinosaurs were around, you might think that all you'd really hear is a bunch of blood-curdling dinosaur roars. But this is a new study that suggests there was this kind of invisible soundtrack that we're listening to just now, chirping insects. And one thing that they found out was some of these insects may have been singing in ultrasound, at kind of ultra-high frequencies that we wouldn't even be able to perceive. Now, what's super interesting here is that they have recreated these sounds based on fossilized insects, because these are crickets and katydids. And of course, they make their little chirping sounds by rubbing these specialized structures together. Now, those specialized structures can survive the fossilization process. So these researchers were then able to kind of look at those structures, combine all that with some smart computer modeling and some other information, and come up with this little soundtrack that we've just heard. So yeah, those structures can actually survive. Of course, things like a dinosaur's voice box, that would be soft tissues, and it would have long since disappeared. So we could never find that and kind of use that to recreate what we think the dinosaur sounded like. But because these are hard structures on the insect's body, we can still see them.
0: Fascinating. Oh, I love scientists and what they come up with. Dr. Joe Milton, thank you so much for being here.
1: It's been a pleasure, Renee.
0: Yeah, it's always great to chat to you.
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0: Now, other musicians with fabulous falsettos. Stuart says... Craig in Newport says, what about the great Paul Stanley from Kiss and his falsetto abilities? Someone else says Axl Rose was well considered to have the most phenomenal range to his voice, so much so that he can no longer produce it, which is very disappointing now. Not sure what the opera range it was classified as, but it was acclaimed and phenomenal and brilliant. I think the opera range, opera singers have a 4-octave range, I want to say. I wonder whether Axl Rose had 4 octaves. Who else had a great falsetto? Dave is putting up Jimmy Barnes. Barry Gibb used a falsetto style that uses the outer edge of the vocal cords. Jimmy Barnes uses his false vocal cords. They're the mucous membrane above the true ones to make his falsetto. Both use about 3 octaves, with falsetto parts reaching a fifth octave. Wow. Australia's Daryl Braithwaite and Shirley Strawn also were well known for their falsetto. There you go. Thank you very much, Dave. Let's find out what's coming up for you on Nightlife. Phil Clark will be with us in just a moment. Stuart actually says, the Bee Gees lived in Kingsford next door to friends of mine. They had one van marked Bee Gees Mobile Unit Number 7. How fun that would be.
4: So a lot of people have been stopping me in the street and they're saying, Ross, we hear you having your say a lot. Is there a way we can actually have our say? Well, I say, besides talkback radio, what about taking advantage of ABC Your Say? It's so easy. Go to abc.net.au/yoursay and go for it. And then stop me on the street and say, Ross, I've had my say and the whole experience was awesome. Thanks for the tip. You're welcome.
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0: Let's find out what's coming up for you on Nightlife. And Phil Clark, hello, good evening to you.
5: Hi, Renee, how are you? We're going to look at one of Australia's big industries tonight, the

0: a line out of The Devil Wears Prada, which we'll play, which is that people who say they're not are fooling themselves because everyone wants to look good. Now, usually that might mean looking the same as the other bloke on the bus because you don't want to be looking like a dork. So I think that's true of most people, actually. So we'll talk some more about that. Also,
1: Was Dolly Parton into fashion?
0: Of course she was. Mm. Of course she was. She created her own
1: fashion,
0: and lots of people copied. I'll also talk about some of the iconic Australian brands. Is there an iconic Australian brand? Is it Akubra? I don't know. Is it R.M. Williams boots? Is it Colette Dennigan? We'll talk some more about that as well. So all that's coming up in our first hour. Looking forward to that. We'll talk about the history of Mosquito, the colonial warrior, as well in Nightlife History and Film with Bruce Isaacs. So plenty on.
1: Looking forward to that. Thank you, Phil. And thank you, Colin. He says, I can't help but imagine the ceremony recognising cockroaches for their great work in saving lives. News time is 10 o'clock.
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3: ABC News with Andrew Kaloupas. Authorities say the death toll from the catastrophic flooding in Nepal and Tibet has risen to over 1,000 as rescue teams try to reach communities cut off by the disaster. Meg Nabali has more from Kathmandu.
4: The attention has turned to these hydropower projects. There's a massive rescue operation happening along the Trishuli River where hundreds of workers are thought to be unaccounted for. Now, these are projects, these are a set of tunnels which have been inundated with mud and debris during this disaster. And right now what we understand is rescue teams are carrying out operations, including controlled blasts to be able to get access to those tunnels. So that operation is ongoing. As you know, the wider effort has been hampered by kilometres of road and dozens of bridges just being swept away in these floods.
3: A second Australian has been located safely following the Nepal-Tibet floods. Tweong Fitzpatrick reports.
5: The Australian, who has not yet been named, is in Tibet receiving support from consular officials and has spoken to family members. Another Australian, Cara Severino, was located safely over the weekend. The Department of Foreign Affairs says 42 Australians are still unaccounted for. Authorities say the death toll from catastrophic flooding in Nepal and China passed 1,000 as rescue teams work to reach communities cut off by the disaster. Emergency crews have been using helicopters and other aircraft to reach stranded communities in areas where roads and bridges have been destroyed by the flooding and landslides.
3: Officials are investigating reports that a former Australian soldier has been killed while fighting in Ukraine. Nidal Mustafa reports.
6: The soldier known by the nickname Mozzie had been serving as a combat medic in the Ukrainian International Legion. According to veteran and shadow minister for defence personnel Phil Thompson, Mozzie was previously a member of the Townsville-based 1st Battalion and completed deployments to Papua New Guinea before taking up the fight in Ukraine. The Department of Foreign Affairs and Trade has not confirmed his death but is making inquiries with Ukrainian authorities.
3: The EU's foreign policy chief is urging member states that have stocks of interceptor missiles nearing their expiry date to donate them to Ukraine. Russia has escalated its air attacks against Ukraine in recent months as its progress has slowed dramatically on the battlefield and Ukraine's stocks of air defence missiles runs low. At a defence and foreign ministers meeting in Dublin, Kaya Kallas says it would protect Ukrainians from increasing deadly Russian attacks.
7: We are also doing the outreach for countries outside the European Union to get the interceptors to protect the civilians, but of course it's very hard. At the same time, there is also work going on to put together the European interceptors or together with Ukraine.
3: The family of a boy stabbed to death by a 15-year-old in a Melbourne shopping centre say they're deeply relieved a jury has found the killer guilty of murder. Olivia Sanders with more.
8: 16-year-old Oscar Hamilton was stabbed to death at Woodgrove Shopping Centre in Melton in 2024. Prosecutors argued Oscar's killer, who cannot be named for legal reasons, was motivated by unproven allegations Oscar had sexually assaulted his girlfriend, which Oscar had denied. Today, the jury found the now 17-year-old attacker guilty of murder.

0: Speaking outside court, a representative for Oscar's family said the verdict delivers accountability.
1: While this verdict brings a sense of legal closure, it doesn't lessen the profound grief and the emptiness we carry every day.
0: The boy will be sentenced at a later date.
2: Japan has relaxed constraints on overtime to help deal with a serious labour shortage. It aims to boost output in sectors such as construction, hospitality and transport that need more workers. The new code eases the 45-hour-a-month voluntary cap on overtime. Critics of the new guidelines argue they will further entrench Japan's already ingrained workaholic reputation. To sport and in cricket, England great Ben Stokes has signed with the Adelaide Strikers for BBL 16. Regarded as one of the most influential cricketers of his generation, the 35-year-old has forged an international career spanning more than 15 years, earning a reputation for producing match-winning performances with both bat and ball. The all-rounder has consistently performed on the biggest stages in world cricket, scoring more than 11,000 runs. ABC News.
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4: The weather forecast for the capital for Wednesday, the second day of September. Partly cloudy with a shower or two and winds northwesterly, a top of 21 degrees. On Thursday, an early shower or two with a top of 17. Mostly sunny on Friday, heading for 18. Showers are forecast for Saturday. 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
2: Yes, well, hello, and how are you? Philip Clark with you on ABC Radio. This is Nightlife. It's the 1st of September. Welcome to spring. Hope you had a spring in your step today, too, to welcome in the warmer weather. It's going to be terrific. First hour of the program, 6 past 10 Eastern, 6 past 8 in Western Australia, 24 to 10 in South Australia and the Northern Territory, right through the Pacific, of course. We're at 6 past 10 in Port Moresby, 6 past midnight in Fiji and Kiribati, 6 past 11 in Port Vila, 6 past 1 in Tonga and Samoa, all around the world on the World Wide Web as well. I hope you're well. The numbers to call tonight, 1300 800 222, text 0467 922 702. If you would like to contact us or be part of the program tonight, I'd love you to do it. Now, as you know, there's lots of ways to listen. 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If you type Nightlife into the search bar, you'll be able to find all our podcasts and other material up there as well. For instance, last night we played my recent literary lunch discussion with the ABC's Dr. Norman Swan about what causes and prevents cognitive decline as we age. A lot of you liked it a lot last night, so it's there if you would like to pass it on. Norman interviewed people who are still very much on the ball in their 90s and even over 100 for his new book, The Brain Cliff.
3: We are living longer. The chances of getting dementia have never been lower. So if you're 80 years old today, your chances of getting dementia are probably about 20-25% lower than they were 10 years ago. Things do change in the brain. You can slow them down. But people who successfully brain age, their brain adapts really well. And it's called scaffolding. And when you think about, and scaffolding changes the way you think about your brain as you get older, and it's never too late.
2: Okay. The rest of the conversations up there are on our website if you'd like to grab it. So just get it through the ABC Listen app or just download it from the website, abc.net.au/nightlife, okay? It is all there. All right, coming up in our first hour.

0: are we all creatures of fashion? I know some of us think, well, no, we're not. But I wonder about that. We're going to talk about this quite important industry in Australia tonight, the business of it, the feel of it, what you think about it. I'd love you to talk to me about your own views about it. Maybe there is a tremendous fashion catastrophe that you would like to share with us as well. 1-300-800-222. But I'd like to talk about the business of fashion in Australia. It's quite a big industry for Australia. 500,000 people work in it. $50 billion gets spent in it. So if you think it's frivolous, well, maybe it is. But it's certainly a big employer in Australia. A lot more people, though, back in the day used to sew. There were fabric shops everywhere. There were drapers. There were no Kmarts or Targets once. And back in the day, big department stores like David Jones, Meyer and Grace Brothers were major destinations in capital cities. Not now. It's almost unrecognisable. A lot of Australia's clothing manufacturing has moved offshore too, reshaping the industry along the way. The rag trade was quite a big thing in Australia. I'd be keen to talk with my guests tonight about what it's like today. And also consumer tastes are also shifting as well, sometimes by the week. So we'll talk about the state of the Australian rag trade, the state of Australian fashion, and how do local designers and big stores survive these days in the face of the avalanche of cheap rubbish from online purchasing sites like Temu and Shein and so on. I wonder whether you deliberately buy local. I try to myself, I must say. Tonight we'll be exploring that landscape as well. Interested to get your views about it. We'll be joined by two great guests, the Australian Fin Review's fashion editor, Lauren Sams, and the director, creative director of the Australian Fashion Festival, Damien Woolnough. Love your comments too. What else is on tonight? Nightlife News Breakdown will be led tonight by Krishani Danji. We'll be discussing what's going on at the Pacific Islands Forum in Palau. Well, it's a forum of some people in the Pacific Islands anyway. The leaders don't seem to be turning up, so we'll chat about that. Krishani will also look at some Guardian analysis of the way AI is being used in parliamentary inquiry submissions. Quite frankly, a whole lot of the submissions you receive are just done up by AI and they're in large part rubbish. What do we do about it? I'll chat about that. Nightlife History. We'll talk to the author of the new about the new book, Mosquito, the real story of a legendary colonial warrior, written by Dr. Naomi Parry Duncan, revealing the truth behind this legendary First Nations warrior. Wenley would normally review films for us tonight, but she's trading the studio for the stars tonight. She's off to the Venice Film Festival, no less. Soaking up the atmosphere on the island of Lido di Venezia in Italy. Good on her, alongside some of the biggest names in Hollywood and world cinema. So she's out of reach, but Bruce Isaacs has stepped in and he'll give us a look at what's worth watching this week as well, including his take on the TV show. Have you seen the Netflix treatment of My Brilliant Career? It's an Australian project, apparently. I haven't seen it. A couple of people weren't that impressed, but I'll get his view about it. It's on Netflix now. What else? Mighty Challenge, of course, and in issues of the day after the Mighty Challenge. See, Lionel Messi's retired from the Argentinian national football team. Sometimes it can be hard to say goodbye. I can imagine for Argentinian football fans it was particularly hard to say goodbye in this particular instance. We can talk about that a bit. I'd like to talk about something I meant to get to last night, which is that Queensland's introduced some tough new rules for e-bikes and e-scooters, and under the changes, you've got to be at least 16 and hold a driver's licence to ride these things on your own. So the laws are aimed at reducing injuries and crashes. Are they the right approach? Or too heavy-handed? What do you think about it? We'll talk about that in the last hour of the program. So plenty on and plenty of time to do it as well. I hope you can stay with us. 1-300-800-222, text 0467-922-702. And if you're just feeling particularly perky because it's the first day of spring, then so am I. So give me a call anyway.
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0: All right, the broader Australian fashion and apparel industry is worth up to $50 billion a year. It supports hundreds of thousands of jobs. You might think it's a bit trivial. Well, maybe it is, but it's important. The market spans everything from department stores to specialty brands. You see at the malls, there are global fast fashion players, discount retailers, and an ever-expanding array of online competitors from all around the world. Once upon a time, department stores dominated everything, but they're struggling. Cheap imports from online giants are reshaping consumer habits, and tariffs have had an impact, as has the decline in local manufacturing. So what's the state of things in the Australian fashion industry? Is it thriving, struggling, or somewhere in between? To discuss, we are joined by the Australian Financial Review's fashion editor, Lauren Sams, who's also editor of the Australian Fin Review's Fin Magazine, a Lux publication, deputy editor of the Australian Financial Review magazine. Lauren, good day, good evening to you. Welcome to Nightlife.
3: Hi, thank you for having me.
0: What are you wearing right now, Lauren?
3: What am I wearing? I'm wearing my pajamas.
0: Oh no!
3: Because I'm getting ready to get tucked up in bed after this. Oh, but I assure you, they're the most stylish pajamas.
0: Oh well, I'm glad to hear that. Also joining us is Australian Fashion Festival creative director Damien Woolnough. He's a veteran fashion journalist. He was previously fashion editor for The Age and the Sydney Morning Herald. He would not dare to step out of the place in anything other than the finest threads. And I bet you he's got something on tonight, Damien. Damien, he's hiding from me in his closet, you see. Hello, Damien. What are you wearing right now?
4: I got a sort of grey cashmere jumper and grey cashmere blue jeans. Jumper.
0: Blue jeans, yes.
4: And my latest spring purchase, a pair of snofers.
0: Oh, what pair of what?
4: Snofers. they're a hybrid shoe. They're sort of a cross between a sneaker and a loafer. So they're the fashion equivalent of a mullet. They're a shoe that sort of says business upstairs, party downstairs.
0: That's right. Oh, dear. Have you started something or are you following a trend here?
4: I'm jumping on a trend here. I've seen the snofer surface and I'm ready to run with it this spring.
0: Mm. I made the point earlier, Lauren, that people, I mean, in some senses, no one needs fashion. It's just a thing, isn't it? We need clothing, of course. But anyone who thinks it's not important are fooling themselves, aren't they? I was persuaded to this point hugely by Meryl Streep in the first Devil Wears Prada movie, who, when dressing down young assistant Andy, who said, I just put on some stuff, she said this morning, and Meryl Streep, who plays the editor of Vogue in the film, sneeringly looked at her and with a dismissive tone outlined to her what she's talking about.
5: Something funny?
6: No, nothing's, you know, it's just that both those belts look exactly the same to me, you know, I'm still learning about this stuff and
5: this stuff? Oh, okay. I see. You think this has nothing to do with you. You go to your closet and you select, I don't know, that lumpy blue sweater, for instance, because you're trying to tell the world that you take yourself too seriously to care about what you put on your back. But what you don't know is that that sweater is not just blue. It's not turquoise. It's not lapis. It's actually cerulean. And you're also blithely unaware of the fact that in 2002, Oscar de la Renta did a collection of cerulean gowns. And then I think it was Yves Saint Laurent, wasn't it, who showed cerulean military jackets? I think we need a jacket here.
7: Mm.
5: And then cerulean quickly showed up in the collections of 8 different designers. And then it filtered down through the department stores and then trickled on down into some tragic casual corner where you no doubt fished it out of some clearance bin. However, that blue represents millions of dollars and countless jobs. And it's sort of comical how you think that you've made a choice that exempts you from the fashion industry when in fact you're wearing a sweater that was selected for you by the people in this room from a pile of stuff.
0: It's brilliant, Lauren, isn't it? It's brilliant, isn't it?
3: It's so good. It's very, very hard to think of a more succinct and thorough way to describe how the fashion industry works. And, you know, people in fashion reference that speech, people outside fashion, and it's perfect. You know, it really does describe exactly how the industry works in that you have these creative directors at big fashion houses, usually in France or Italy, they come up with, beautiful ideas. They start using different fabrics, colors, techniques. You see, new ideas introduced. And, they trickle down into, other designers and then department stores and fast fashion, chain stores, all of that sort of thing. And we all start wearing it. And it really does work that way.
0: I remember asking a fashion designer once, I said, why are all women in Australia right now wearing white sneakers? Because they were. Because they were. It was almost a uniform for women's casual wear, white sneakers. And she was able to pinpoint it exactly in time to a particular runway in Paris where one designer sent a model down in white some of us might call Sanchu sneakers. Within days, Zara and the fast fashion houses had such shoes for sale, and everyone in the world suddenly wanted them. So this idea that we're choosing anything is ridiculous, isn't it? We don't, as Meryl Streep points out, they get chosen for us.
3: Exactly, and more so now in, this age of algorithms. And, I heard the term fashion slop recently, which is sort of, similar to AI slop, which means that essentially, there are these companies now that are trawling the internet to discover what customers want, what's trending, and they make it based on that. And so, now it's even harder to discern what you actually love yourself and what you're being fed.
0: Because this is the thing, isn't it? People don't know what they want. This has long been the case. People say they
3: absolutely.
0: Do. People say they do, but they don't really know what they want. But they do know it if they see it.
3: This is
0: the great creative, in a sense, genius of fashion design and designers trying to anticipate that public taste. Which leads me, Damien, back to your snofers. So where on earth would such a hybrid footwear like this come from?
4: This emerged a few years back, I believe, with an American sportswear label, New Balance. Uh-huh. And it was at that intersection of, I guess it's the evolution of athleisure as we've sort of emerged from when we emerged from lockdown and people were still in their yoga gear, and we saw a rise of sort of athleisure brands. And as people have moved away from that, they've wanted to get back to sort of more formal styles, but they're not willing to give up the comfort. So we have these hybrid styles such as snofers. But we're also seeing that ease head into other aspects of fashion. A lot of the collections that have just recently been shown on the international runways sort of are leaning into an ease as well. We've seen that on the Chanel runways recently, where people are looking to express themselves through clothes, but having a bit of an ease to it.
0: Lauren, who runs fashion these days? It used to be the French fashion houses. Maybe it still is, but Australia's a creative country. We've got lots of smart people. We've had a role in the past. Do we still have?
3: Yeah, I would say that Australia really punches above our weight globally. You're right. Traditionally, fashion is run, the epicenter of fashion is Paris in France and to some extent Italy as well. But Australians are very, very creative. And you're right, we have had a really long history of showing the world what we're made of. We're very good at things like resort wear. Mm-hmm. So the kind of, beachy, summery look that, probably a lot of international visitors would associate with Australia. Brands like Zimmermann do this very well. There are many, many others, of course. But yeah, we've had a long legacy of supporting those designers. I mean, even stretching back to people like Colette Dinigan in the early 90s
0: with her undies,
3: Yes, with her undies. And she really pioneered a very feminine look at a time when a lot of women were wearing kind of grungy clothing. She did something quite different. But there's many, many examples, accessories, designers. And we really have made a name for ourselves globally as a country that's very good at resort wear and at swimwear. We're very good at both of those things, and we're known for those. And also there's a sort of prevailing idea that if you can make it in Australia as a fashion designer with a relatively small population, with the tyranny of distance, with the high cost of labour, the market here, if you can make it here, it's a really good litmus test for being successful globally. So it's an interesting test case.
0: Where do you think we're at the moment, Damien? What's your take on it?
4: I think we're in a period of transformation. There's no denying that there are people that are doing it tough at the moment, a lot of smaller brands, but this is also other brands are seeing this as a period of expansion and growth alongside this. Other Australian brands, we have men's outfitter MJ Bale that's recently announced they're expanding into London. That follows on the footsteps of RM Williams, which has done a big UK expansion. Lauren just mentioned swimwear there, Sea Folly, an iconic swimwear brand founded in Australia, is expanding heavily into Asia. So we are continuing to make inroads in fashion culture around the world.
0: Mm. Lauren, are women inherently more interested in fashion than men? See, a lot of men would say they're not interested, but you know what? They are. They are. And well, no bloke wants to look out of place particularly, do they?
3: I'd say not.
0: Yeah,
3: Are women more interested in fashion? Look, I don't know. Are we? I mean, I don't know. Are women more interested in sport than men? Are men more? I don't know. But I do think that, you know, I think that the fact that there is this idea that fashion is frivolous, I think that really comes down to sexism. You know, it's not a frivolous thing at all. And, you know, for some people, it's a form of art. For some people, it's, you know, it's a true expression of who they are. And I don't hear men's passions or expressions of creativity being maligned or sidelined in the way that women's often are. So I think that are women more interested? I'm not sure, but I think that the fact that people often dismiss fashion is just outright sexism. I find it very, very hard to understand.
0: Oh, I agree with
3: any
0: you.
3: Other reason.
0: No, I agree with you about that. I think that's right. It's often seen as a women's concern, therefore it has to be less important. Damien?
3: Correct.
0: What do you think, Damien?
4: Well, historically, men were, you know, in centuries past, the leaders in fashion. I think the first pairs of high heels were worn by men in royal courts.
0: Mm-hmm.
4: But obviously, recently, that has changed. But I do think we're seeing a period now where men, particularly a younger generation, are being given permission to express themselves or show an interest in fashion. They no longer have to sneak into a newsagent's and buy a men's fashion magazine. It's there on their phone and in their algorithm. And they're also seeing a lot of the men in popular culture engaging with fashion, whether that's athletes in the AFL. A number of AFL players have started their own fashion brands or modelled for fashion brands. We have the NFL coming to Australia soon, which is heavily invested in the fashion world. And then you have, you know, pop music stars like Harry Styles, who's just a walking fashion plate that men are comfortable emulating. So I think that permission is hopefully giving men the permission to explore new trends.
0: Mm. Sean's texted saying, what about Crocs, Phil? They've made it to Milan Fashion Week. I find that hard to believe, Sean. Lauren, that's not right, is it?
3: Crocs will be the hill that I die on.
0: No, I don't. If Crocs made it to Milan Fashion Week, then everyone should give the game away, don't you think?
3: Well, the thing is, Crocs have actually collaborated with many fashion brands. Damien, can you help me out here? Who have Crocs collaborated with? I can think of Simone Rocha. Who else?
4: I'm going to risk by suggesting that maybe they have done something with Balenciaga and maybe something similar with, I don't know whether it was a Croc with J.W. Anderson, who now is the creative director of Dior, but it was what would be defined as an ugly shoe that he has
3: very
4: done.
3: Ugly shoe.
4: And I mean, in a similar space, Birkenstocks have collaborated with a number of designers, and I think it's
3: they
4: just
3: have.
4: A way of continuing to perhaps shock grab the unusual and move fashion along, because fashion is constantly moving.
0: Mm.
3: Correct.
0: Let's talk about the history of it in terms of retailing and the big department stores.

0: This was once a destination, wasn't it? If you, you know, if you wanted something, you know, if you wanted a good set of threads, or, you know, like you wanted to kit yourself out properly, that's where you went, wasn't it? To the high end, higher end department stores, David Jones, Graham Myers in Melbourne, Mark Foy's and the like. But they're doing it tough, aren't they, Lauren?
1: They're really doing it tough. And, you know, David Jones and Maya in particular, you know, these department stores, they are losing money. they're losing their relevance. They are in a market where it's much, much easier now for retailers to own their own channels. So with the advent of, you know, technology like Shopify, anyone can be a retailer. You could start a clothing brand tomorrow and you could be shipping, you know, a t-shirt or a pair of pants out to anyone across the world pretty easily. And, you know, it's a pretty straightforward thing to do. And so the need for wholesale is less. And so the whole model has really shifted, because places like David Jones and Maya, and then internationally, or, you know, all those other big department stores that we think of, Harvey Nichols, Saks, Selfridges, all of those places, they were the kings, and fashion brands wanted to be stocked by these incredible places that, as you say, had this wonderful sense of connection to the customer. You know, I remember going to, and I'm sure everyone has a story like this, right? You know, I remember for my 10th birthday, going to David Jones with my Nana, because that was, you know, what you did for a birthday
0: present. That was your treat. Yeah.
1: That was our treat. She wanted to buy me a special dress. And, you know, everyone, I'm sure, in Australia would have a similar story to that, that, you know, it was a place that you went to for a special occasion to, you know, to mark a milestone. And you know, it was seen in that light. Now, the department stores need the brands much, much more. They need to be seen as relevant, and they need those brands to stay with them in order to get shoppers in the door. The terrible thing is that without a lot of cash flow, you can't pay those fashion brands. And so the fashion brands are leaving, because they then can't pay their bills. And it's this vicious, awful cycle where no one wins, including the customer, because I don't know if you've been in a department store lately, but it's not a luxury experience most of the time. There are some exceptions to that. I still think David Jones' Elizabeth Street store in Sydney is pretty special, and Maya is getting an overhaul very, very soon. But, you know, it's pretty tough out there.
0: Yeah, Damien, is it over? Is it over for this style of retailing, this kind of destination style of retailing in an online world where you can look at whatever's available in the world on your phone?
2: I don't think it's over, and I'm really hopeful with the new teams in place at both our iconic department stores, David Jones and Maya. They seem to really be stepping up their engagement with fashion at the moment. Maya recently announced a raft of new Australian fashion labels to promote. And David Jones still is, for many Australians, the first touch point for many Australian designer labels like Age, Alame, for people who might feel intimidated going into some boutiques, or people away from city centres. That can be their first encounter with a brand. So I think they're still exploring that fashion territory. In some areas, we're seeing the rise of the multi-brand boutique. So if department stores can commit to that and find new ways of engaging with customers, I'll remain hopeful. I think David Jones is one of the longest running department stores in the world, operating under the name continuously. So that's a long history to just give up on.
0: Lauren, and Damien too, just back to where fashion comes from. I know that the vast bulk of it's moved online, and particularly to cheap online Chinese places like Temu and Shein and so on, for example. But the creative thing, just to get back to the way we started this program, is that ideas start somewhere. You know, they don't come out of the ether, and people who think they do are fooling themselves, because they come out of somebody's creative mind. And that in the past was often French or Italian fashion houses who thought of what things people should be wearing, and hey presto, they created trends. Now, is that, even though most people might buy their clothes online, where are those clothes coming from? Are they, is, in other words, is the creative juice that feeds the whole thing still the same, Damien?
2: Oh, dear. Is the creative juice still the same? I think there's still evidence of the creative juice when you're looking for true creativity being the same model, in the sense that I think Lauren mentioned earlier about, or has referred to, the rising in sort of trends coming down from Paris, and we're seeing a lot of the moment that's emanated from one particular show, the Celine show, which is a luxury French label, where I'm seeing references from that all along the high street in Melbourne at the moment, whether it's, you know, shots of electric blue or bold reds. So, or jazz shoes as well, which was first seen at the Celine show. So I do still think it's trickling down. It's just now that it's not such a direct trickle, it can sort of filter off into this area of the internet with these fast fashion, fast manufacturers, low prices, which
0: Lauren, what do you think? At the end of the day, okay, maybe there's, you know, there are 60 million T-shirts available on a Temu site, but where did the idea come from?
1: Look, I think Damien's right. We're still very much dictated, even though it's almost invisible to the average customer, I would say, but we are still very much under the thumb of French and Italian fashion houses, and to a lesser extent, I think, houses from the UK and America. One thing that I will be very interested in seeing at the Chanel Cruise show earlier this year, the new creative director there debuted a pair of sandals that didn't have any toes. So it was sort of a little cup of leather that strapped onto your heel and a bow on the top, and there was nothing that covered your toes.
0: What, no sole? No sole?
1: No. So sort of half a sole.
0: I see.
1: Which it was very polarizing at the time, but in 18 months' time, everyone will be wearing those. You mark my words, they will be the Crocs of summer 2027. And that's where it comes from. You know, someone who has this idea, you know, another, shoes are a really great example, because shoes can be crazy and ugly, and somehow there is this, you know, that sort of political term, the Overton window, where like an idea, you see it so much that it becomes normalized to you somehow, even though when you first heard it, it was abhorrent. Shoes are a really good example of that in fashion, I think. And jelly shoes are another great example. So jelly shoes are sort of made of like a clear plastic, and they're a bit of a trend in the 90s. They went away. Chloe started making these heeled jelly shoes last year, and now there's, you know, duplicates, you know, fakes of them absolutely everywhere. So I think absolutely it's still coming from on high. But I also think there's trends coming from fast fashion places as well. You know, I look at an Australian brand like White Fox, which primarily trades in tracksuit pants. And, you know, what they have done, I mean, they've copied another model, but they've sort of souped up or skyrocketed this idea of like clothing as merchandise or merchandise as clothing. And so, you know, it's not just that we're getting these ideas from amazing creative directors who are very, very skilled and, you know, have these artistic imaginative brains. We're also getting it from people who are cold hard retailers who are like, we need to sell 10,000 of these jumpers and we know exactly how to do it. And, you know, you see that more and more now, I think, where belonging to a tribe, which is kind of the White Fox model, is becoming more and more popular. And yeah, so it's as Damien says, a period of transformation.
0: Tell me about some iconic Australian brands, Damien. R.M. Williams, for example. Which I know the French fashion house Louis Vuitton bought that recently, didn't they? I think they've sold it again.
2: Well, for a while it was owned by LVMH's investment arm, Al Catterton. People might remember Hugh Jackman fronting the label around that time.
0: Yeah.
2: And I don't think they ever quite got a handle of what to do with the brand. And then it was acquired by Tatarang, part of the Andrew Forrest and his wife's group. And they've really championed this return to celebrating a quality product. They do not call it luxury. They like to call it sort of a craftsmanship quality product that is manufactured here in Australia. I visited their factory. Lauren has probably visited
0: their factory. Well, they're all made here still, are they?
2: The boots are all made here in Australia.
0: Right.
2: And following, you know, you can see the number of people and the passion that's invested in this in R.M. Williams' factory. So, and I think that passion then translates down to the people who value wearing them. Many of our Commonwealth Games athletes recently actually had them as part of their uniforms. And talking to some of them about their uniforms, part of the thing they were proudest about was this was their first pair of R.M. Williams, and they were so excited to wear them. So I think R.M. Williams is a great example of an Australian brand where the product is manufactured here in Australia. It taps into Australian heritage and connects with Australian consumers in a very powerful way.
0: Mm. They're expensive, so they mightn't call themselves a luxury brand, but they're expensive to buy. They are very well made, Lauren. I think the technical term is they're welted, aren't they? Shoes and boots aren't generally subject to this process where, you know, the stitching is extremely thorough. I think welting incorporates the stitching of the upper and the sole all in one. So it means they can be repaired, for example. And gee, repair is not a big thing in shoes, is it?
1: No, it's not. And look, RM, as Damien says, it really hangs its Akubra hat on being incredibly well crafted. I believe the boots have a lifetime guarantee, so you know they're really betting the house on the fact that these boots, yes, they are an expensive initial outlay, but they're meant to last you a really, really long time. They can be resold, but you know they're made with exceptional quality, with leather that is you know, of the highest grade. But also what companies like this do is keep these crafts alive. So I just went to a presentation by R.M. Williams where they had flown up some craftspeople, who one of whom had been working for R.M. Williams for more than 40 years.
0: Wow.
1: And her job is to braid leather. So she makes, she hand makes
0: the leather
1: belts. Mm-hmm. Yep. Keychains. She works on handbags for the brand. And it was fascinating and incredibly hypnotic watching her work. It was so skilled, so deft. You know, it was like watching someone, you know, weave or loom or something like that.
0: Or play the piano.
1: Sure, it was that's her instrument. Mm. And I just thought, you know, this is a wonderful thing to keep a craft like this alive, because, yeah, there are a lot of fashion places out there cutting corners, doing things the easy way, and it's not easy to ask someone to make something by hand. That's why it is more expensive, but it's also arguably a lot more beautiful, definitely more durable, and a nicer product.
0: Maybe more sustainable too, which I want to talk about next. All right, we're talking about Australian fashion with the Fin Review's Lauren Sams and Damien Woolnough, who's the creative director of the Australian Fashion Festival.
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0: Karen from Brisbane. Sorry, Karen, you've been waiting on there. Hello.
4: Good evening, Philip, Damien and Lauren. Lovely to catch up. Two quick asides before I get to my question. One is, I subscribe to a thing on Instagram that says I've made a lot of mistakes in my life, but I've never bought a pair of Crocs. And it's just a funny little thing.
0: Yeah.
4: And the other thing is, I had a 9-month retail career with David Jones after I graduated from university, And I think one of the things that the department stores are struggling with very much, and the store here in Brisbane is actually beautiful, and there's no mire in the CBD anymore, is staffing.
0: People staffing to work. Well, you mean knowledgeable people to work in the shops?
4: The customer service is not a thing anymore. Trying to purchase something not long ago in that store was virtually impossible to find a staff member. The people who were there were the ones that are commissioned by the houses, either fashion or, in my case, I was actually upstairs in looking at bedding and things like that. I could not find a staff member except for one lady from the Sheridan brand.
0: Yeah, because they don't want to employ staff because staff costs money and the whole place is teetering anyway.
4: But it's a self-perpetuating spiral, isn't it?
0: Yeah.
4: The thing I wanted to call you about, though, and ask you about is what do Lauren and Damon think about the growth in recycled clothing, op shop buying, repurposing? I think people are doing it for environmental reasons and for cost of living reasons. And I'm certainly seeing a lot of people I know who say, I only wear secondhand. I won't go down that commercial track.
0: No, it's a big thing, isn't it? Lauren, what do you, this whole issue of sustainability, of making things last, of having a more circular economy, and particularly the clothing industry, is a powerful idea, isn't it? I think people can entertain both ideas at the same time. They buy cheap rubbish off Temu, but also believe in sustainability. But how powerful is this idea, do you think?
1: I think right now is a boom moment for the resale economy. So we have players like eBay, which has for a long time tried to position itself as the home of resale fashion in Australia. You've also got Depop, which is sort of the younger, cooler cousin to something like eBay, which is incidentally now owned fully by eBay. It was acquired by eBay earlier this year. But you also have local players another global player that's just entered the market called Vinted, which is quite cool as well. And what has happened is that the stigma has really been taken off resale. It used to be seen as like secondhand is not good enough. It's not as good as firsthand. The stigma has completely gone. And now what these resale sites want to do is attract more sellers because they've got the buyers. And so, you know, the demand is there and they need to keep up with supply. And I think it's really, really interesting. So, you know, for example, Depop and eBay no longer charge sellers to sell their wares on their sites. Instead, they've passed that on to the buyer in a bid to get more people to sell beautiful things online. And so I think it's such an interesting transformation because, you know, I know when I was a teenager, I would never have gone op shopping, for example. And now, you know, I have a teenager and she loves going to places like Vinnie's. There's a place near us called Savers and that sort of thing. I think part of it is cost of living, absolutely. I think, you know, people are thinking about sustainability, but I think largely they are thinking about how can I get a bargain? How can I find something that is to my taste, but much more accessibly priced? And how can I, you know, how can I give a second life to something that particularly designer labels has been well made and deserves to, you know, maybe I'm not wearing it anymore, but someone else will. I think it's, it is a bit of a boom time and we'll see more and more of it. It will become much more competitive, absolutely, in that market.
0: What do you reckon, Damien? Because the clothing industry is a major producer of waste. As we know, people say they hate this and would like to do something about it. Do you see them doing something about it?
2: I do. I see this rise in the resale economy as a great way for people to engage with it. I think it's a way for people to do it in a way that sort of escapes that term Lauren used earlier of algorithmic slop. It's a great way to be more in control, to feel as though you're curating your own look, not being sort of trapped in the fashion machine of deciding what to wear. also, yes, it does. There are those great pieces that are incredibly well made. I've found some wonderful pieces from the 1980s where you can, the shoulders might be big, but those buttons aren't coming off anytime soon.
0: Love it. Manufacturing, what's important here? Look, manufacturing, unfortunately, in Australia has gone the way of, well, this is in clothes manufacturing, shoe manufacturing, apart from R.M. Williams, has gone the way of other manufacturing. Costs, we've just exported the whole thing to China, haven't we? Is this necessarily a fatal step, Damien? It's expensive to manufacture things here. But does the fashion industry's creative side, in a sense, survive? Or can we still make things here, do you think?
2: I think there are growing examples of people making things here, and I know people are really looking into growing that manufacturing area. There's, people are wanting that opportunity to make things here, even though there is a greater cost associated with it. I had a wonderful experience recently in Launceston, a place I know that you're familiar with, visiting Waverley Mills, which is one of Australia's longest running wool mills and one of the few places left in Australia where wool that's brought in is then spun into yarn, dyed, and the whole process then results in beautiful products from blankets to scarves. I just feel that that is such a great example of bringing back an older approach to manufacturing and what we can do and what we're capable of doing.
0: Lauren, do you think there's a future in this? I mean, obviously not cheap manufacturing. We're no good at making $1 T-shirts, obviously. That's gone to China forever. But what about high-end, you know, tailored jackets or tailored clothes of any kind, I suppose? What do you think?
1: Yeah, absolutely. There are makers who still create clothes in Australia. Someone like Bianca Spender comes to mind, Carla Zampatti's daughter, who most of her clothes are made here in Australia. There are people who do it here. It is more expensive. It's harder. It means that they produce less, and I don't think that's a bad thing. I think that, we could all do with fewer clothes, and I say that as someone who definitely owns too many of them. There was a great story at the end of last year. A knitting mill in South Australia was bought by a couple who live in South Australia. They saw that the knitting mill was going out of business. It had been sold after, I think, something like 50 or 60 years, and it was known in the area for making things like cricket jumpers, school jumpers, that sort of thing. Mm-hmm. And it had incredible machinery that you just don't see in Australia anymore because the cost of manufacturing here is too high, and particularly knitting is something, quite ironically, that we can't do here very effectively anymore.
0: Why?
1: We have all the wool, obviously.
0: Why? Because we haven't invested in the machinery.
1: Correct. We don't have the machinery, and the machinery that does it really, really well is very expensive. But this knitting mill had these machines. And so this couple in their 40s bought it. They've now revamped it. They've got, they've done something really clever in that they are making a manufacturing line of knitwear that's like kind of preppy and cool, kind of like a Ralph Lauren kind of look to it. That's called Silver Fleece. And so it's kind of like a billboard for this knitting factory. And so then they're saying, you know, this is what can be produced here. It's effective, it's fast. It's knitting is essentially zero waste as well. Like, there's no offcuts when it comes to knitting. Everything is used. And so they're using it as a bit of an advertisement and saying to other manufacturers, like, you don't have to take knitting offshore. You can come to South Australia. You can knit things here. And then this wonderful thing happened where there was another knitting mill in Queensland that was shutting down. This couple then heard about it. They bought the knitting mill and had all the machinery transported to South Australia. So now they have this incredible hub of manufacturing. And, you know, it's a little bit like upcycling a pair of jeans, right? They've seen that, you know, there's still some life in this, and they're going to make something of it. I think it's, you know, it is a bit of a risk, but I think that there'll be a reward in it too.
0: Australian wool, particularly superfine wool, of course, is a fantastic, unique world product, actually. But did we miss the moment with it? Because it got replaced by synthetic fabrics, didn't it?
1: It absolutely did, yeah. It, so the problem with...

0: the problem, but the situation with Australian wool is that when tariffs on clothing imports ended in the late 80s, it meant that our market was essentially flooded with cheaper imports. So suddenly clothing was much less expensive than it had been, and as you say, it then was of a lesser quality, and we weren't necessarily buying our own Australian-made clothes anymore with, beautiful Australian wool. Australian wool still exists, and Damien mentioned MJ Bale earlier. They're actually an incredible customer of Tasmanian wool mills,
1: Okay.
0: and also New Zealand, and they, that's a very reasonably priced, really, product that celebrates Australian and New Zealand wool. So, look, we are using a lot more synthetic fabrics, that is true, but also, there are these manufacturers that are bringing back these, well, not bringing back, but celebrating the things that make Australian fashion fantastic, and I'll always have a place for that.
1: You're not actually. Deb says I recently bought online a high-end recycled woolen blanket. Okay.
0: Beautiful.
1: Yeah, Deb didn't like it, but anyway, I suppose that's beside the point. But you're optimistic about things because I mean we often think about homegrown industries that once were great as being full of doom and gloom. But you're not, Damien. You're not gloomy about it, are you?
2: Not at all. I'm super optimistic. There's always a new push of creativity coming through. As we mentioned earlier in the program, Australians are punching above their weight overseas. The Paris runways now are, they're along with Zimmermann, which is, one of Australia's greatest fashion success stories. We have brands like Age and Christopher Esber showing internationally. Brands like Camilla and Marc, Alame, Rebecca Valance doing well internationally, and rising creative talent that's still coming through. So I remain incredibly optimistic about certainly about the creative side of fashion.
1: Where do you think things are headed, Lauren?
0: I would agree with Damien. I think that we have such a wealth of talent in this country. All those brands that Damien just mentioned, it's a real range as well. It's not just a cookie cutter, this is what Australian style looks like. Everything that Damien just mentioned, they're very different looking brands, and they really speak to the fact that we are, a real multicultural society. We have a huge age range of people interested in fashion. And so I think I look at also, I do look at retailers like Myer and David Jones, and there is a lot of work to be done in turning those ships around. But I also think they've got new teams in place. I met with Olivia Wirth last week, who's the general manager of Myer, and she's really bullish and she's very, very smart. I think if anyone can turn these department stores around, it's people like her and someone like Erica Berthold, who came from The Iconic and is now CEO of David Jones. They are the people who will drive those department stores into the future. So I am, it is a big job. I don't think I would want it,
1: I think
0: but
1: Olivia Wirth
0: I'm
1: came from
0: also.
1: Qantas, didn't she? So I suppose she wants to get takeoff, I guess.
0: She did, exactly. And she's got some runway here. But look, I think there's also, Australia also has like some brilliant multi-brand retailers. There's a trade publication called Business of Fashion that recently had a list of the 50 best independent retailers in Australia, and an incredible Australian retailer called Parlor X was one of those. So we punch above our weight in terms of creativity. We punch above our weight in terms of our retail offering. We punch above our weight in terms of the fabrics that we have, what we export to the rest of the world, our technology. We haven't even touched on that yet. I'm incredibly optimistic.
1: Yeah, no, that's right. It's not as grim as you might think, actually. One of my texters says, Azenya buys his superfine merino wool at the Launceston Wool Sales. I have one of his suits.
0: Correct.
1: He does. No, he does, actually. Yes, the superfine merino wool grown in Tassie.

0: Might think a lot of, like a lot of other Australian homegrown industries. All right, we've got the night news breakdown coming up straight after the news and plenty of other things besides. Here's ABC News.
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9: ABC News with David Rollins. The partner of a Sydney man missing in Nepal says she will not give up searching for him and his family. 23-year-old Rishabh Iyer was travelling with his parents and younger brother on a Hindu pilgrimage when they disappeared during last week's catastrophic flooding. His partner, Sarada Vishwanathan, has set up her own search operation from Sydney using location tracking apps and information from relatives on the ground. She says she will keep looking until there is confirmation of what has transpired.
10: It's been really devastating. It's been really difficult just not having any answers and not knowing where they are, how they're doing, whether they need help, whether they're drinking water, whether they're eating, how they're doing, are they injured. 24/7, we're just thinking about them, thinking about ways that we can bring them home. What can we do for them? How can we help them?
9: More information has emerged about the former Australian soldier reported killed while fighting in Ukraine as officials investigate reports of his death. Kaveh Akbari has more.
11: The soldier known as Mozzie was profiled by Ukraine's military intelligence earlier this year after joining its International Legion. He described himself as an infantryman first and combat medic second, treating wounded soldiers in the middle of fighting. Mozzie said he travelled to Ukraine because he wanted to put the military skills he developed in Australia to practical use. Australian authorities are still seeking official confirmation of his death, with the federal government continuing to advise Australians not to travel to Ukraine, warning those entering active combat face the highest risk to their lives.
9: Palestinian medics say that at least two children and a woman have been killed in Israeli fire in western Gaza City. The BBC's Yolan Nell reports.
12: Videos from Gaza City capture chaotic scenes with the sound of gunfire and the aftermath of airstrikes. Initial Palestinian reports say that a special Israeli unit infiltrated a crowded area using a van and motorcycles. It's not clear if those involved were Israeli or an Israel-backed Palestinian militia. A local source told the BBC that a senior Hamas security official was believed to have been targeted. The Israeli military reportedly carried out drone strikes to try to secure the special unit after their presence was uncovered. The Israeli army has only confirmed striking several targets in Gaza in order to remove threats to the security forces, adding that there were no injuries to its troops.
9: The New South Wales Corruption Watchdog has been told a fugitive property developer will not give evidence this week as scheduled. Pablo Vinales explains.
13: Jean Nassif was expected to give evidence before the ICAC via video link on Friday. He's a key person of interest in the inquiry, which is looking into the property developer's relationship with Liberal Party operatives and potential breaches of New South Wales electoral laws. This afternoon, Council Assisting Peggy Dwyer SC said Mr Nassif provided a medical certificate and will instead appear at a later date. In December 2022, he fled to Lebanon and then his company Toplace collapsed, owing creditors more than $1 billion.
9: Victorian detectives have charged a former bikie over an alleged fraud of nearly $500,000 relating to secret kickbacks in the building industry. Jessica Longbottom takes up the story.
14: Former Mongol National Vice President Tyrone Bell, who is also a former CFMEU delegate, was arrested at a home in Wandon East on Melbourne's outskirts early this morning by detectives from Task Force Hawk, which is investigating wrongdoing in the building industry. The 37-year-old was charged with obtain financial advantage by deception and make and use a false document over an alleged fraud of $424,000. A second man was charged with making a false document. Last week, police raided CFMEU offices in Melbourne as part of the same investigation.
9: A Tasmanian man has been sentenced over a fatal hit and run in the state's northwest. Scout Wallen has more.
6: Grant Andrew Crawford crashed a stolen car into a group of Malaysian motorcyclists in December 2023 near Yola before fleeing the scene. Ratnakumar Kupasamy died and Suresh Rajakumar suffered severe injuries. Crawford pleaded

0: guilty to the charges in July and was sentenced in the Supreme Court in Hobart this afternoon. Justice Tamara Jago described his offending as morally incomprehensible. He was sentenced to 9 years in prison, backdated to when he was remanded in December 2023. He will be eligible for parole in December 2029 and will not be able to hold a licence until 6 years after he's released from prison.
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3: The weather forecast for the capital for Wednesday, the second day of September. Partly cloudy with a shower or two and winds northwesterly, a top of 21 degrees. On Thursday, an early shower or two with a top of 17. Mostly sunny on Friday, heading for 18. Showers are forecast for Saturday. 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
2: Yes, good to be with you too this 1st of September. It's the second hour of the program. 11:06 Eastern Time. It's 9:06 in Western Australia, 11:24 in South Australia and the Northern Territory. Great to be with you. I hope you enjoyed that conversation about Australian fashion. I had some lovely texts too. Phil, I've got a lovely cotton blanket made by Waverley called a waffle. It's from Superfine Australian Cotton, says Kerry in Coffs Harbour. I know, though. They're beautiful, aren't they? They are. Australian wool has the finest denier in the world, says Chris in the Night Watch. Yes, 1-300-800-222 is the number. All righty, coming up in this hour, Krishani Danji is going to lead the Nightlife News breakdown for us. We're going to talk about the history of Mosquito, the colonial warrior, with Naomi Duncan in this hour as well. And Wenley's away warping it up at the Venice Film Festival, of all places, so she's out of action for films tonight, but Bruce Isaacs has stepped into the breach and he'll give us his take on what's worth watching in this hour as well. Mighty Challenge is on its way as well. All righty, let's kick the hour off with the Nightlife News Breakdown.
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2: Time for Nightlife News Breakdown. The Prime Minister, Anthony Albanese, is in Palau for the Pacific Islands Forum. It's the region's most important political gathering, but a major rift has threatened the event, with China's special envoy to the Pacific saying Beijing has, quote, serious concerns about Taiwan's presence at this year's meeting, leading to several countries pulling out. The Taiwan Foreign Minister, Lin Xiaolong, and a large Taiwanese business delegation have joined a mass of dignitaries for the meeting. Well, our own Prime Minister has downplayed the drama.
3: I'm not distracted. I'm focused on members of the Pacific family, and that is precisely the meetings that I have scheduled here. And I think this is primarily a gathering of the Pacific family, the members of the Pacific Islands Forum.
2: Meanwhile, the opposition leader Angus Taylor has weighed in, finding China's approach a bit more concerning.
4: The coercion that is reported coming from the CCP is completely inappropriate at a time like this. And if that's what's led to people or countries not coming to the forum, we should all be deeply concerned about it.
2: Well, whether that is the case, of course, is somewhat in doubt. To hear more, we're joined by Krishani Danji, political reporter and live blogger for Guardian Australia. Krishani, good evening to you. Welcome back to Nightlife.
5: Thank you so much, Phil.
2: So, the Pacific Island Forum, it's taken quite a turn. We're not quite sure what role the Chinese have played here at all, are we?
5: Yeah, that's exactly right. I mean, essentially, before the forum even started, before the PM flew out, there were several pretty key countries, Solomon Islands, Vanuatu, Fiji, that were not going to have a leader present for it. Hmm. There's no kind of direct connection that we can sort of say with certainty that those are directly connected to Beijing. However, there is a lot of discussion about Beijing's role in the Pacific Islands Forum this year. They're sort of like the elephant in the room in a way, except that everyone's talking about them. So there's a sort of few elements to it here that, you know, there was what you said earlier about China's envoy having serious concerns about Taiwan's presence at the meeting. There was also a travel warning by China to its citizens saying to exercise caution going to Palau, which some people have also sort of said, you know, that seems to be a bit of an intervention to cast doubt on Palau and its sovereignty as well. So there are these sorts of concerns that are taking place. And obviously when you don't have, you know, several of the key kind of Pacific partners attending this meeting, it can, as some experts have said, kind of dilute some of the outcomes of the meeting, and it's a pretty crucial time. I mean, the other sort of element that is being discussed at the moment at the PIF is these missile tests within the Pacific, of which China has participated in, and there have been serious concerns about that. There was a sort of multi-country letter that the US had spearheaded, I think, last month, basically sort of saying to all nations that you must give notice when these things are happening and that they shouldn't be happening. And so that has also been a kind of key focus of the Pacific Islands Forum as well. So there's just like quite a number of different complicating elements to this year's meetings.
2: Yes, meanwhile, anyway, the Prime Minister's there. I guess he can say, well, I turned up, even if you other guys did not. And I guess it does mean for the meeting that if they're not all there, then they don't speak with one voice, and therefore what do we make of whatever they decide there? I suppose that's part of the problem, isn't it? All right, look, The Guardian's been looking into the use of AI in parliamentary inquiries. Now, this is interesting, isn't it? You found that dozens of policy submissions from across the political spectrum are doing a pretty bad job interpreting real research.
5: It's fascinating stuff that my colleagues at The Guardian have written up that went out today. And yeah, it's essentially saying that they found at least 39 submissions that had essentially AI and hallucinated content in them, where AI is basically making up references or making up cases, like legal cases, to make arguments. And submissions are pretty critical parts of parliamentary inquiries. So parliamentary inquiries will look at different issues from, for example, the effectiveness of the tobacco excise to legislation like the NDIS legislation, those, you know, pretty sort of drastic cuts that came into legislation last month. So there are some really, really sort of key pieces of work that get done by these committees. They open up to submissions where individuals, groups, academics all put forward their sort of arguments, you know, for or against certain actions. The committee considers all of those submissions, invites people to attend these committees, give evidence, and then from all of that, they'll then provide a report with recommendations and sort of go through all of these issues. And so it's vitally important work to the parliamentary system. And the submissions do form a pretty key piece of that work as well. So the sort of risk here, which is genuinely, you know, brought up some concerns within parliament, is that if some of these submissions are using hallucinated content, that, you know, if more of this happens and it continues to get worse, we could end up with committees where they're making recommendations potentially based on hallucinated content. I mean, I spoke to Paul Scar, who's a coalition senator who does a lot of committee work, who was on a previous committee back in 2023, where a group of academics actually had to apologise because, you know, even sort of back at that point, there was a submission that they had made where AI had hallucinated these cases against KPMG. Mm. And so it is sort of concerning. And he was basically saying that, well, now committees are on notice, really, that, like, they're going to have to be a lot more diligent about their checking of these submissions as well when they're being contributed to the committees as well. So, you know, it's a sort of added layer of scrutiny that really needs to be put on these things.
2: Yeah, well, that's right. I mean, I can highly believe that a lot of these things don't get read anyway. But the point being that if they're actually rubbish, because AI have made up the sources, and there are some examples of this, aren't there? Where AI is just, as you say, hallucinated, which is the weirdo term we use these days for saying that AI just invents things that are just, I mean, invents things that are just simply not true. There was one document submitted to an inquiry into family violence and suicide, which included a reference attributed to one Divna Haslam, a University of Queensland associate professor and clinical psychologist, completely misrepresented and misstated the research findings. Ms. Haslam says the reference was scary. It looked so real that someone taking a cursory look could be convinced. But here's the thing. Even if no one did read it in the end, this document itself gets referenced by other AI concoctions, doesn't it?
5: So it's like a snowballing effect
2: exactly.
5: of misinformation.
2: It enters the bloodstream, as it were, and becomes a real thing in the future.
5: It's pretty incredible the way that this kind of happens. As you say, like it sort of creates its own credibility and then references itself down the track. So you've just got this fake piece of work or this misinformation that then just keeps coming up and then sort of eventually probably pretty much cements itself into you know, the sort of the public sphere, that it's then kind of hard to track all the way back to where it actually came from and whether it's legit or not. So, that element as well is genuinely quite scary.
2: Krishani Danji is with us, leading the breakdown tonight. We're talking about AI concoctions and this is the thing. AI is having a damaging effect on our democracy. This is an example. What do the companies who submit these dodgy reports say about it?
5: There were errors here, but it was also human error, that they should have checked it. And then they had said, so this author, Drill Down Reports, told Guardian Australia, told our reporters that they'd actually identified the errors in a follow-up submission, but then the deadline had passed to have them corrected. So that was sort of their excuse or their reasoning around this. I mean, to give you another example, previously, last year, Deloitte had to pay back half of its fee for a piece of work that they did for the government that was commissioned by the government, because AI had hallucinated references and cases, legal cases, in a report that they did for the government as well. And so, and then they basically also kind of claimed a bit of a human error, you know, someone didn't check this properly, or it went through to the keeper, but it shouldn't have, and, you know, we'll fix it, or, you know, we'll give you half your money back. But once it's sort of entered the public sphere, it's very hard to remove as well. So, you know, I think it has very serious consequences, and we all need to be a lot more careful about how this sort of stuff is being used, even if we want to try and issue corrections after it.
2: Yep. All right. Meanwhile, on to another matter. This is this dreadful issue of the depiction of strangulation and suffocation in pornography. The Social Services Minister, Tanya Plibersek, has indicated support for making it illegal. Now, this is the case in the UK. Her comments were prompted, of course, by the tragic death of a 16-year-old Sydney girl who died after being linked to a suspected sexual choking act. This is Tanya Plibersek speaking over the weekend.
6: There is something wrong with a situation where 60% of young people say they've experienced strangulation during sexual encounters. There is no safe way to strangle someone.
2: Well, no. Krishani, you've been following the story. The minister seems to be coming out pretty hard on this. I mean, is the government likely to follow the UK's lead and make this illegal, a criminal offence, to show it?
5: The indication at the moment seems so. I mean, when I saw Tanya Plibersek on Insiders over the weekend, like, it was quite a sort of firm statement that she made, that the government is watching this, they're looking at the UK. And then the next day, Michelle Rowland, the Attorney General, also said they're very much looking at what the UK has done. They're considering those sorts of rules. And the tone of it seemed to indicate that, yes, they're pretty serious about it. The government's currently writing their second action plan against family and domestic violence against women and children. So this could sort of form part of that body of work as well. The way that it works in the UK is essentially that depictions of strangulation and suffocation in pornography is a crime.
2: It's a crime, yeah.
5: And that it's up to that, you know, a lot of the onus is on tech companies to ensure that that sort of content isn't on their platforms, and that they should be removing it and making sure that it's not there. And so it sort of seems like the kind of next step of some of the work that the government has already been doing in terms of ensuring that tech platforms are stopping, you know, pretty obscene, really, really harmful content, things like child pornography, you know, dangerous content on their platforms, that this would be a sort of extension of that as well. And a lot of them are already, you know, you would say, on notice by the government to kind of clean up their act. So,
2: I just don't understand why they're not moving, like, immediately to do it. What's holding them back here? I mean, you couldn't show these depictions in film or television. For example, it's illegal to do it. and the government would never agree to it, why are they allowing people to see it on their phones?
5: I honestly couldn't tell you, Phil. I'm not sure. I mean, it's one of those things that, like, the UK did it months ago. I think it was something like 9 months ago. So we can pretty clearly see the way that their legislation has been written out, the impact that it's having, that it's had over the last 9 months. The government's, you know, like the social media under 16s ban has been in place since December last year. It's definitely something that they could get moving on pretty much right now.
2: Yes, I see that sexual consent activist Chanel Contos is at the press club tomorrow too. So the story will continue to have momentum. Well, I think as many parents and indeed every adult in the community would say, and rightly so.
5: Yeah, absolutely. I mean, it definitely feels like a big moment at the moment. And I mean, the other thing that the government's considering is, and something that Chanel Contos has been really trying to push, is for she's pushing for an opt-in system for social media algorithms. The government says it's considering opt-in or opt-out. But it sees, like, really quite harmful tropes and stereotypes and ideas that social media perpetuates. And she will talk tomorrow at the National Press Club about, you know, the manosphere as well and the sort of impact that those sorts of views are having on young men. I mean, some of the stats that she'll say are pretty shocking. Like, there was a study by the Man Box that she will reference. I got an embargoed copy of I got an early copy of the speech. They sent me a little a snippet of it that found that, you know, boys that subscribe to that sort of set of, like, manosphere beliefs are 2 times more likely to binge drink, 6 times more likely to problem gamble, 17 times more likely to have hit their partner. Like, really, really awful, concerning stuff. And so a lot of conversation now around, you know, those sorts of depictions that we were talking about earlier, and also, you know, the way that social media and tech platforms kind of perpetuate some of these, you know, pretty harmful ideas as well, and the sort of money that they make from it as well, the profitability of that sort of stuff too. So it seems like, you know, we are really kind of at the point where we're having this big national conversation about it. There's a lot of appetite from the public to get moving on these things, and I think that, you know, it's pretty incumbent on the government to, they've started, to keep going.
2: Yep. Exactly. All right, Krishani, good to talk. Appreciate it. Thank you.
5: Thanks so much.
2: Krishani Danji, political reporter and live blogger for Guardian Australia, leading the breakdown tonight.
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1: on ABC Radio.
2: Yes, thanks for the text, by the way. Mary in Box Hill, thank you, Mary. Congratulations on your special news. And you loved the fashion segment. Yeah, Ella liked it too. Will that fashion talk go up on the ABC website? It was great and I'd like to listen again. No, no, Ella, absolutely. Well, I'd love you to listen again. We'll put it up as a podcast at the end of the program. We have to obviously get things sorted by then. So it will go up as a podcast at the end of the program. So, yeah, by the end of the show tonight, it should be there. So check that out. It'll join a whole lot of other podcasts as well. 1-300-800-222 is my number. Nightlife history. Let's talk about the history and the life and times of Mosquito.
1: Nightlife history.
2: When a convoy of British ships assembled in the waters off Port Jackson in January 1788, there was a young boy from the Eora Nation watching from the shore. 17 years later, he was a resistance fighter battling for country west of Sydney. He was hunted by white colonists and facing exile to Van Diemen's Land. This man, known as Mosquito, became legendary in his own lifetime. And 221 years on, just as it was when he was alive, his story remains shrouded in a whole lot of misinformation and myth, which is why Dr. Naomi Parry-Duncan's new book, Mosquito, The Real Story of a Legendary Colonial Warrior, uncovers the truth behind this remarkable man, and in doing so, grapples with the ways that her own convict ancestors were entangled in the story. Dr. Duncan is a professional historian and also holds positions at the University of Tasmania and Western Sydney University. So she joins us tonight for History on Nightlife. Naomi, good evening to you. Welcome to Nightlife.
7: Good evening, Philip.
2: Great to have you with us too. How did you first come across him?
7: Oh, well, I was asked to write a couple of pieces for the Australian Dictionary of Biography, which is a national publication of some prestige, and I had done an essay on an Aboriginal ancestor called Maria Locke in my honours year at Macquarie, and on the strength of that I was invited to do a formal entry for her, what was called a missing persons volume of the Australian Dictionary of Biography. And the editor at the time said, well, you're Tasmanian, would you like to do one on Mosquito? And I went, well, who's Mosquito? And I didn't really know. So I kind of looked him up a bit in the indexes of some books on my shelf and found about this really incredible warrior.
2: Yeah, there's so much mythologizing and sort of nonsense about these stories too, isn't there?
7: Yeah.
2: Getting to the actual heart of what went on is difficult.
7: Yeah,
2: because of the lack of records.
7: That's right.
2: And the lack of attention that people at the time were paying to Aboriginal people as opposed to white people. Let's talk about him. Was Mosquito his actual name?
7: No, it was. It's likely to have been. I should sort of say that Aboriginal people went by very many different names. And so they were given a name at birth, they were given another name as children and then another name as they became initiated into the levels of society. But one of the things that they used to do was swap names with people that they were very fond of or admired or were attached to. So I suspect that Mosquito has taken his name probably from a Spanish seaman in the early 1800s, and that which was the name Mosquera, which the British called Mosquito. And the reason that I think that this is the case is because there's a very beautiful portrait done of Mosquito by a French artist called Nicolas Martin Petit, who was in Sydney with the Baudin expedition in 1802, and he drew Mosquito and he put in pencil, he wrote Mosquera u Yarangulaga. And so I think that Mosquito went by at least one of those names as Yarangulaga.
2: So it kind of it places him in time in a way too, doesn't it?
7: Yeah, it really does. Yeah.
2: So the first recorded mention of Mosquito by British colonists appears in the Sydney Gazette in 1803. And this is a story about ritual combat in which he apparently defended himself against 64 spears. What was going on here?
7: Well, one thing is it's actually difficult to know precisely which mosquito we're talking about because there were two in Sydney at the time. And so this has caused all kinds of convoluted explanations for this. But there was, in the streets of Sydney in the period, it was very common for Aboriginal people to have these very large public fights. And they weren't fights, they were actual ritual battles, and they were generally conducted when there had been some kind of disturbance in the order of things. So it could be because somebody died. It could also be because somebody had transgressed, done the wrong thing. So what the Aboriginal people would do was assemble and then have these big ritual battles, and they the warrior was supposed to stand there and take it, whether it was a punishment or and then as soon as they demonstrated their prowess and their strength, then everything was back in order again, balanced again. So there's a whole lot of these incredible scenes, and the English were very excited by this, a bit scared and disturbed, but they could understand, they could apprehend that there was something going on that was of a ritual kind of element, and they likened them to Greek gods.
2: Was he a resistance fighter?
7: Well, yes, sometimes he was, and then other times he was a very much more complicated individual. So I think it's one of the things that I have tried to come to terms with when I was writing this book was the narrow ways that people see Aboriginal people in history in general. And so the early chroniclers of the colony weren't very interested in people's inner lives, but they were interested in what they did. And so the way that I've written the book is by talking about where Mosquito is and the things that he did, rather than trying to kind of say that he thought this or he felt this. But there are some areas where we can make little guesses, but mostly it's about understanding how he was seen. And so historians over time have taken little bits of Mosquito's life that suit them and have used them to underline their own
2: ideas. This is the hard thing, isn't it? Because he doesn't write anything himself.
7: No, and sometimes people put words into his mouth.
2: And he may give oral testimony, but no one takes it down.
7: Correct, that's right.
2: So he was a living, breathing, speaking human.
7: Absolutely.
2: But there's no record of it.
7: No, that's right. No,
2: it's frustrating, isn't it? So there is a record of him,
7: but not of his inner life. So some of his feelings and attitudes and responses we can infer, and then others are just mysterious. So yeah. Mm.
2: You say he was the first, we'll get to this in a moment, but you say he was the first Aboriginal man to be tried for murder on the entire continent.
7: That's right.
2: Mm. We'll get to this in a moment. Because your book opens with an account of Wesleyan minister Reverend William Horton meeting Mosquito in Van Diemen's Land in 1823. He'd been carted down there. Why?
7: So,
2: because this wasn't his country.
7: No, it definitely was not his country. So the way that he ended up in Van Diemen's Land was that first he was exiled from Parramatta in 1805. He was he had been a friendly and peaceable figure in Sydney, so people knew him quite well, and then all of a sudden he's involved in a big upsurge in the resistance on the edges of the colony in Parramatta. So then he gets exiled to Norfolk Island, and the legal reason he was exiled is because quite literally the governor and the judge advocate didn't know what to do with him. So they decided, well, exile would be the best thing to do because he couldn't swear an oath. They couldn't convict him. He couldn't be a witness in the court.
2: But they believed he was inciting resistance.
7: Correct, yeah. They had blamed him for they thought that he was the head of the resistance, and it was a kind of common strategy to identify one or two protagonists and chase them down and then be able to kind of demonstrate to the colonists, well, you're all right now because we got them.
2: There's no real process involved here, is there?
7: No, it's quite random.
2: He's never charged with anything.
7: Well, no.
2: Or was he?
7: In Sydney, no. He was the deliberation from, turns out to have been a very alcoholic judge advocate whose name was Atkins, and he made a judgment that there was no way that Mosquito and his the words that would have been used would have been accomplice, but Toolgra, who was Bulldog, was also caught at the same time. And the judge advocate decided, well, they couldn't face trial because they're not Christians, they can't swear an oath on the Bible, and they weren't actually British subjects, is what he thought at the time.
2: Oh, okay.
7: Mm.
2: Interesting, yeah.
7: So then he was sent to Norfolk Island. And from there was kind of forgotten about and ended up being taken to Tasmania when that island was cleared out in 1830.
2: So how do you get on down there? Because after all, these are the Palawa people down there. They don't know anything about him.
7: No, that's right. No, so he was...
2: There may have been some... No, there wasn't, was there?
7: No. We don't know.
2: We don't know, but probably not.
7: No, so... What seems to have happened, so Mosquito seems to have kind of bumped along in colonial society for a while. He wasn't a convict. Some historians have said that he was, you know, assigned as a servant. There's no evidence that he was. Yeah. So what he did do was help the authorities tracking down convict bushrangers. So he was really good in the bush, even though it wasn't his own country. He could read the bush. I mean, the bush is not that different. Tasmanian bush is not massive.
2: No, but I'm thinking about the people and what the Tasmanian Aboriginal people thought about this bloke from who was really from another country.
7: Yeah, no, that's right. He absolutely was from another country. He wouldn't have spoken their language. The languages are quite different.
2: Right.
7: And we have a record of him interacting with a woman called Black Mary, who was a stolen child, Mary Cottrell, and she'd been running with the bushrangers, and because the bushrangers quite like to team up with Aboriginal people to help them in the bush. And so she, you know, was abandoned by Michael Howe, who was the most notorious of the Tasmanian bushrangers. Yeah. And So we kind of have a sort of sense of that kind of thing. But she was out of place too because she hadn't grown up with Aboriginal people. So you've got these kind of dislocated people around, and the Tasmanian Aboriginal people at this time, we're talking about, you know, from 1813 till about 1817, 1819, they didn't spend any time with white people if they could help it. It wasn't like Sydney was a place where Aboriginal people and convicts and colonists all kind of lived together in the city.
2: That wasn't the case in Tasmania.
7: It was not the case in Tasmania, no. There were Aboriginal people around because they'd been stolen, picked up after conflict or abducted from their families.
2: Yes, as we know, there was a war of, well, they hoped extermination.
7: That's
2: right. Up until 1930 or so. Okay, so Mosquito, he's encountered by the Reverend William Horton, who says he was with a group who were known as the Tame Mob.
7: Mm.
2: So why is he arrested in the end?
7: Well, the name's a bit, it's a complicated thing. So part of it is that these are people who got along okay with white people. They would seek provisions and rum, and they would visit people's properties and camp on people's properties. But the other thing was that they were generally people who had grown up away from their own people. So they had been taken as children into white households, and it was always presented that it was a benevolent thing to adopt an Aboriginal child, but really it was child theft. And the children, often once they reached adolescence, began to
2: find their own people.
7: They wanted to, yeah. They wanted to know who they were. So, and they were never treated as equals in those households. They were servants.
2: Hmm.
7: So why would you do that? So the Tame Mob are a group of people that had been alienated. Why I like to think about this particular kind of encounter is because those people were actively recreating Aboriginal culture, and they were choosing to live in a way that was a rejection of everything that they didn't like about white people. They kept some of the things they liked, like potatoes and alcohol and tobacco and tea. I mean, why wouldn't you? Those things are all really good. So, but generally they were living a more traditional life, or their memories of a traditional life, or a recreation of a traditional life.
2: So why is he arrested in the end? Why is he executed?
7: Well, that little interlude at which actually occurred near Sorell in Tasmania, that little interlude there was a kind of peaceful moment. And the next thing that we hear from him in the record is that there's been a killing at Grindstone Bay, which is on the east coast on the Oyster Bay. So it's very, like, amazingly beautiful place. And there were three stockmen in a hut, and a big group of Aboriginal people turned up. Mosquito was with them.
2: Mm-hmm.
7: Along with an Aboriginal man called Blackjack. And those two men spoke English. So they spent some time talking to the three men in the hut. Two were convicts, and one was a Tahitian, probably been on a whaling ship or something like that. And they chatted, and it seemed to be okay for a couple of days, and then suddenly everything went terribly, terribly wrong, and two of the three men were speared to death, and one escaped and told the tale.
2: Okay.
7: So, yeah.
2: I'm talking with Dr. Naomi Parry-Duncan, the author of Mosquito, The Real Story of a Legendary Colonial Warrior. So he's captured and he's hanged.
7: Yeah.
2: Here's the thing. We don't know where his body is.
7: No, we don't.
2: Like so many Aboriginal people.
7: Yeah.
2: He was probably, and this is horrendous, he was probably souvenired.
7: Yes.
2: By all of the body snatchers of the 19th century, wasn't he?
7: Almost certainly he was souvenired. So when he was hanged after trial in the Supreme Court in Hobart, and by this stage laws had changed a lot, and so it was decided that Mosquito and Blackjack could be tried as a

0: accomplices to murder, which was as severe as if you'd done the murder yourself. So they were hanged from a big gallows above the walls of the jail, which at that time was in Murray Street. And it the scaffold was really high. There were 8 men on it, 6 white men and 2 black men, and they were all, there were rituals and prayers because hanging was a very serious and somber thing, and they were all hanged. But the 6 men were buried in St. David's churchyard in the graveyard, but Mosquito and Blackjack never were.
1: No one knows where they are.
0: No one knows where they are. And I have tried to find them, but lots of the records of the body parts of Aboriginal people that were taken overseas have disappeared for various reasons.
1: Well, as we know, there have been some wonderful histories written about this, haven't there? The horrendous practices of people digging up graves and souvenir bodies and packing off body parts, and it's just it's just it's a horror story.
0: No, definitely there was grave robbing, but I think Mosquito and Blackjack never even made it into a grave.
1: No, no. It's a great story, and these stories need to be told. Yeah. So I'm glad you've done it. My guest has been Dr. Naomi Parry Duncan. Her book is called Mosquito: The Real Story of a Legendary Colonial Warrior. Terrific to have your time. Thank you.
0: Thank you so much.
2: Nightlife with Philip Clark on ABC Radio.
1: Yes, terrific story. Phil, why are we euphemising? Karina says in Shell Harbour says, why are we euphemising? Euphemising AI's generation of fake information with the term hallucinated. It's infuriating. It seems the general consciousness of AI is something we can't control, can't stop. It is inevitable. Humans, granted a few, created this thing we call AI, and governments are not demanding or appreciating protocols, fail-safes, etc. The concerning aspect is we now are no longer dealing with only AI. We're now dealing with a generative AI. Seems the powers that be are simply throwing their arms up in the air. Karina says in Shell Harbour. Karina, I powerfully agree with you. We could talk about it a bit later on in our issues of the day, if you like. Here's Gordon Lightfoot.

0: Gordon Lightfoot. Sublime. He died from Sunbury. I agree with you. Yep. Indeed. All right. Don't worry. I'll play him again.
1: What's happening on the big screen and the small? What to watch?
0: Well, Bruce Isaac, co-creator of the popular podcast Film vs. Film and associate professor of film studies at the University of Sydney, joins us and will be our critic of everything on the big and small screens tonight while when Lee's away. Bruce, good evening to you. Welcome to Nightlife.
2: Good evening, Phil. Thanks so much for having me. This is very nice of you.
0: Okay. Now, first up, so we've got The End of Oak Street. That's a feature film in the cinemas. We've got Obsession, a drama.
2: That's on Apple TV.
0: That's streaming on Apple. Yes. And we've got My Brilliant Career, the wonderful Miles Franklin story. That's streaming on Netflix. Okay. Let's start with The End of Oak Street. This is a feature. It's in cinemas now. What's all this about?
2: Okay, so this is, I think, one of the best family movies for such a long time. So the premise is wonderful. It's set roughly in the 80s. A family, mother, father, and two kids hang out in a very neat, happy suburban home. And something goes wrong and they are all transported, the entire street and, in fact, suburb, to prehistoric times.
0: Oh, okay.
2: And what eventually happens is they are now in a battle for their lives against T-Rexes and Velociraptors and every kind of dinosaur you can imagine.
0: So this is like Jurassic Park in the suburbs, is it?
2: Exactly. So it's like Jurassic Park meets, I don't know if people are into that 1980s, you know, think about films like The Goonies, Back to the Future, Honey, I Shrunk the Kids, all of these sorts of films where they were kind of geared towards, you know, family viewing, but really exciting. And I always like whinge to my son that they don't really make movies like that anymore. And so I saw this and actually took my son to see it. And we both absolutely loved it. And Ewan McGregor plays a kind of, you know, down in his luck dad. Anne Hathaway is this kind of plucky mum who's got to save the family. And it's just one of the best romps you're going to have if you just go there to kind of enjoy it. You know, this is not going to win any Oscars, but just the sheer amount of enjoyment and excitement you get from the viewing is wonderful.
0: Okay, so some cosmic event plonks them there. Obviously, they battle to survive and then, well, no plot spoilers here, but the matter gets resolved at some stage, does it?
2: The matter gets resolved, but can I say that the resolution is far cleverer than you might imagine it would be?
0: Okay.
2: So in a standard film, you're probably thinking, okay, they fight the dinosaurs, they find a way out, they're rescued. It actually isn't as simple or banal as that. What you're up against is a much more imaginative script, and the way they weave in the issue of the family and the children and the way they're all kind of spending time together. And the husband and the wife are struggling. They're on the edge of getting a divorce. So as is so fitting for Hollywood, this survival drama is going to bring the whole family together, but it riffs on time travel and survival stories and prehistoric monsters. And it's just awesome fun for that reason.
0: Here's a bit from the trailer.
3: Flintstones, meet the Flintstones.
4: Run! Get inside now!
5: Mom, look! What the hell's going on?
6: I think that our neighborhood has moved. We're in the past, aren't we?
7: How the hell is that even possible? We're going to survive.
0: Okay. Well, sufficient action, I guess. Stars for The End of Oak Street, Bruce?
2: Oh, okay. So out of 5 stars, I'll give 4.5 stars.
0: 4.5. Okay, that good. All right.
2: Oh, I thought it was sensational. Okay. So I hope people go and see it.
0: Yeah. End of Oak Street. It's in cinemas now. So check it out. Obsession. This is a streamer on Apple TV. What's this about?
2: Okay, this is such a fantastic film. It's a very simple horror premise. A young guy is desperately in love with one of his close friends, but he can't bring himself to tell her. Mm-hmm. And so he goes into a novelty shop one day and buys a novelty kind of item, which is simply make a wish and your wishes will come true. Mm-hmm. So he makes the wish and asks that she love him more than anything in the whole world. And of course, the next time he sees her, she is completely transformed. And the film is a horror film, but psychologically so complex because it takes a really simple idea that people can be desperately in love and desire somebody, but what does obsession actually look like? And this is a film that has got so much attention. And just to put it in the context for your listeners, this movie was so independent. No studio or major production company is funding it. The filmmaker put it together for $750,000, and it has since made nearly $400 million.
0: Good idea.
2: To give you a sense of what a phenomenon that has been globally, and it's because we are going through a huge renaissance of horror, right? We are watching, you know, I just literally watched Teenage Sex and Death at Camp Miasma, again, another wonderful horror film. And so to say that Obsession is maybe the best of the lot is really saying something. It's probably not for the squeamish. It's challenging to watch, not just for what you see, but kind of thematically it puts you in strange places.
0: Okay. This is a little bit from the trailer of Obsession.
8: Have you ever actually, like, flirted with Nikki?
9: I'm gonna go get some chops.
8: I'll come with you if she means this much to you. And I know she does. Say, Nikki, I think we should grab a drink sometime.
10: Nikki, wait. I was gonna ask you,
9: What?
10: I lost my train of thought.
9: Hi.
10: Good night. What else?
8: Why?
10: One wish, Willow. You only get one wish. I wish Nikki Freeman loved me more than anyone in the entire world.
9: I love you so, so, so, so, so much. A love only the branch of a willow tree could conjure.
11: It's weird how you two are dating all of a sudden. Like, super dating.
10: I think Nikki is going through something.
8: Like what? Is she okay?
10: No.
12: Jeez, what kind of sponge you put on her?
0: Okay, it's well, if you like horror, I guess.
2: Right, so you get a sense of what it's like. And from what you just heard then, it just dials up the strangeness and the creepiness of it.
0: Okay.
2: But I think, you know, it's really, just for people who are not into horror, this is not your standard, you know, schlock horror type thing. It's actually very complex and subtle.
0: Okay.
2: So I would suggest you give it a go for sure.
0: Stars, Bruce?
2: Oh, for that one, 5 stars.
0: 5 stars, dear idea. Okay.
2: That's one of the best films I've seen this year.
0: Okay. It's on Apple TV, everyone. Right. Now, finally, streaming on Netflix, one of Australia's most loved stories, the classic 1901 Australian novel by Miles Franklin, My Brilliant Career. How many parts is this?
2: From memory, I think it has 8 parts.
0: 8 parts, okay.
2: It's a 6 or 8 part series.
0: Okay. So have they made a good fist of this or not?
2: I think they've made a great fist of it. So it really depends. If you're a purist and you've read the novel and you remember, you know, the
0: famous 1979 film, yeah.
2: Right, and that film in some ways kicked off the whole 1970s, 80s renaissance for Australian cinema. So if you are very attached to that and the kind of authentic adaptation of the novel, this might trouble you a bit.
0: Mm-hmm.
2: But what I found was what they've done is they've updated the feminist story, you know, the story of a kind of plucky Sibylla who's going to discover her meaning in life and her empowerment. I think they've done an amazing job. And the lead performance, which is, I'm just getting the name, Philippa Northeast, I can honestly say that I feel she just electrifies every scene she's in.
0: Is this an Australian project? Oh, I know Netflix is funding it, but it's an Australian project. Is it British?
2: It's an Australian project, completely.
0: Okay.
2: And in fact, what it does is it does really wonderful things. So even though it's set in 1901, the show doesn't make any apologies for being completely anachronistic, right? In terms of, you know, it'll put in characters that were never in the novel, that their attitudes, for example, that Sybilla has in this TV show, that really don't make sense in the context of a young person in 1901. But the show is aware of that. And so in my opinion, it's actually been very clever and very critically astute in updating this for an audience that is really very much into, you know, if you think about all the Jane Austen adaptations, mm-hmm. right, all the Victorian adaptations where they've recast the original material from a different kind of position, whether it's feminist or whether they change the racial aspect of the film. You think of the recent Wuthering Heights adaptation. I think this is the best of the lot that I've seen so far.
0: All right, here's a bit from it, My Brilliant Career.
13: New Year fireworks paled to a shadow beside the light that exploded inside me at his touch.
14: It's a story. I made it up.
13: I think it's high time my granddaughter, Sybilla, were to enter society.
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15: You're a bright girl, Sib. 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
14: So they can truss me up like a turkey.
16: Surprise!
14: And marry me off to some old stinker when I'm not looking.
0: Ah, dear, it's a wonderful, wonderful story. Much loved, My Brilliant Career. It's streaming on Netflix. Check it out. How many stars do you reckon?
2: I'm going to give that one 4.5.
0: 4.5 stars, okay. All right, Bruce Isaacs, our guest film reviewer today. The End of Oak Street's in the cinema, 4.5 stars for that. 5 stars for Obsession, a feature film streaming on Apple TV. It's a horror.
2: It's a horror
0: flick, if you like that kind of thing. And My Brilliant Career, well, who doesn't love that story? It's streaming on Netflix, 4.5 stars. Bruce, thank you so much.
2: Thank you so much, Phil. Lovely talking to you.
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0: Yes, for everyone who's asking, Wendley's away. Wendley, our regular film reviewer, has gone off to the Venice Film Festival. Good on her. Go girl. She's hobnobbing it with all the knobs at the Venice Film Festival. So we'll get some news about that when she returns. Bruce Isaac was filling in. Bruce is Associate Professor of Film Studies at the University of Sydney, and he's co-creator of the popular podcast Film Versus Film. All right, 1-300-800-222. Maria says The End of Oak Street was good. It's a cross between Jurassic Park and The Time Machine. There you go. Well, you can make up your own mind about all of that, hey? Right, we've got news coming up, and then after that we've got the Mighty Challenge. 25 questions in 5 categories. If you can answer question 25, you will be a winner. All right, issues of the day coming up a bit later on in the program. Look, I'd love to continue that conversation that we had in the first hour about, you know, the caller who said she still remembers being taken as a 10-year-old. Lauren wasn't one of my guests, actually. Lauren, who said still remembers being taken as a 10-year-old to the department store by her nana as a birthday treat to get kitted out. Memories of department stores and visits as a kid.

0: Foreign Minister Penny Wong says she's incredibly thankful that another Australian who had been unaccounted for has now been found after catastrophic flooding in Nepal. Twi Ong Fitzpatrick has the story.
1: In a statement, Penny Wong says another Australian has been safely located today following Cara Severino, who was located over the weekend. But she says we must remain realistic about the days ahead. About 4,000 people remain missing, including 42 Australians, and communications remain difficult as infrastructure has been destroyed. Senator Wong says Australian officials are continuing to work closely with the local authorities to help those affected by the disaster. The death toll from catastrophic flooding in Nepal and China has now risen to more than 1,000.
0: Israeli Defence Minister Israel Katz says a senior Hamas terrorist has been arrested. He made the claim while visiting a Gaza border community for the start of the school year. Katz says a senior Hamas terrorist was arrested a short while ago without providing details. He says Israel will pursue Hamas terrorists, neutralise them and destroy their terror infrastructure. In July, US President Donald Trump announced a deal for Hamas to disarm and for Israel to withdraw its forces from Gaza, which Israel has rejected. The CEO of Tamboran Resources says the beginning of gas production from the Northern Territory's Beetaloo Basin is a huge accomplishment for all involved. The tap is officially being turned on at the gas development about 500 kilometres southeast of Darwin, with government gas company officials and native title holders attending the opening. The NT government says it will drive new investment in the NT and provide energy security for the territory. However, environmental advocates say the impacts from the project on the climate will be significant. Tamboran CEO Todd Abbott says there will be benefits for many stakeholders, including Territorians, now that gas is flowing from the basin.
2: So there will be benefit to the territory starting right away with first production, royalties, taxes, and then royalties also to the native title holders. So it's immediate benefits for the territory.
0: Australia's 10-year government bond yield has climbed to a 15-year high, raising concerns about borrowing costs across the economy. The yield reached around 5.2% as investors sold bonds amid growing concerns about inflation and government debt. Higher bond yields can increase the cost of government and corporate borrowing and flow through to higher fixed mortgage rates. The rise is part of a global bond sell-off, with the yields also surging in the United States, Britain and Japan. A Victoria police officer has been charged over the alleged unlawful assault of a teenager in October last year. Olivia Sanders has the details.
3: It's alleged while making an arrest, a leading senior constable struck the teen with a baton multiple times and stood on them while they were being restrained on the ground at Braybrook in Melbourne's west. Victoria's independent broad-based anti-corruption commission has been investigating the matter and has now charged a police officer with two counts of aggravated assault with a weapon and two counts of unlawful assault. The officer is expected to face court next month. Victoria Police has been contacted for comment.
0: Public transport advocates have questioned whether the Victorian Liberals' response or promise to run new hybrid diesel-electric trains on the Melbourne network could be safely achieved. The Coalition's promising that if elected, it'll run new hybrid trains to Melton and Wyndham Vale, while the booming communities in the west await long-promised electrification. Shadow Transport Minister Matthew Guy says the hybrid model trains will have the potential to travel through the City Loop and Metro Tunnel, but Daniel Bowen from the Public Transport Users Association says that could raise safety concerns.
4: Issues with accreditation and safety in terms of running diesel trains through the tunnel, even if they're working on an electric mode. So I guess there's some complexity around this. If the Coalition pushes ahead with this, it would bring benefits, but it could take many years to get it working.
0: Fremantle coach Justin Longmuir has urged his team to give the home fans plenty to cheer about from the start of Thursday's AFL qualifying final against Hawthorn in Perth. The Dockers won all of their games in WA on their way to claiming the minor premiership and will start as warm favourites in front of a sold-out Perth Stadium crowd. However, Longmuir says the team can't rely on the crowd to lift it if it doesn't start well.
5: We're the starting point for that, and we understand our responsibility in that. But they're not going to get us over the line if we're not playing good footy, so we've got to give them something to cheer for.
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7: The weather forecast for the capital for Wednesday, the second day of September. Partly cloudy with a shower or two and winds northwesterly.

0: top of 21 degrees. On Thursday, an early shower or two with a top of 17. Mostly sunny on Friday, heading for 18. Showers are forecast for Saturday. 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

0: Yes, well, hello, and how are you? Philip Clark with you on ABC Radio. This is, well, ABC Local Radio, the local radio network right across the country. Good to be with you. And welcome aboard. Third hour of the program. It's 6 past midnight Eastern Time, 6 past 10 in Western Australia, 24 to midnight in South Australia and the Northern Territory. Excellent to be with you. We're about to play the Mighty Challenge. If you'd like to grab a line, 1-300-800-222. 25 questions in 5 categories. If you can answer question 25, then hey presto, you're the winner. And the magnet is yours, all right? Thank you. Oh, Will Hagen. G'day. Will Hagen has texted me saying, just in relation to the movies before the news, my Tamworth grandson, Dusty Hagen, was a stand-in double for some of the horse riding scenes in my brilliant career. Oh, terrific. Glad to see the Hagens branching out into other forms of transport. Well, good to see. Robin says, Phil, I was out of action for a bit. I haven't heard Anne from Caulfield since my return. Do you know if she's okay? Robin, I assume so. Anne was on the TV quiz show Tipping Point recently. We know that for a fact. So maybe Anne's moved on to bigger and more glorious things. I don't know. Anyway, I'm sure she'll be back at some point as well. Eric in Warragul says, morning, just finished work, dropping in as I unwind. Good on you, Eric. Sit back, relax. We'll try and do something for you. All right, we've got 25 questions in 5 categories. If you can answer question 25, then you will be a winner. 1-300-800-222 is the number. You can text me on 0467-922-702. Issues of the day in the last hour of the program. Favourite memories of shopping for clothes with your parents or grandparents? That discussion we had on department stores and fashion in the first hour brought up some pretty nice memories. I wonder about those clothing items you purchased, now look back on in photographs and think, what was I thinking? There's plenty of other things on the public register which are worth having a chat about in the issues of the day as well. So that's in our last hour. Chance to have a chat. All right, is everybody set and ready? Because if you are, then you know what, so am I.
1: The Mighty Challenge.
0: Yes, 25 questions, 5 categories. Our categories tonight are category number one, 40 years of Animalia. 40 years of Animalia, all right? Category number two, spring has sprung. Category number three, one word, multiple meanings. Category number four, on this day in history. Category number five, Southeast Asia. Okay, 40 years of Animalia. Spring has sprung, one word, multiple meanings, on this day in history, Southeast Asia. Mick from Glen Iris is going to kick us off. Mick, good evening. Welcome aboard.
2: Good morning. How are we?
0: That is the morning too. Yeah, that's true. Spring went that way. The first of spring went that way. No.
2: Yeah, it's behind us now.
0: I know. It was pretty nice where I was. Where about you, where you were, Mick?
2: Oh, a glorious day. Spent most of it inside a theatre, but, you know, you get that.
0: Okay. Inside a theatre? What? Not an operating theatre, I hope.
2: No. Just doing a scat show. We're bumping in, we're rehearsing and everything, so I'm open tomorrow night.
0: Oh, I see. So, okay.
2: So well, it should be fun.
0: Break a leg. Mm-hmm.
2: Thank you. Thank you very much.
0: Question number one. What do you want to do here? 40 years of Animalia, spring has sprung, one word, multiple meanings, on this day in history, Southeast Asia.
2: I have no idea what

0: Animalia is, so I'm going with one word, multiple reasons, multiple meanings.
1: One word, multiple meanings. Which word can mean a beaver's home, to get stuck somewhere, or to file an official document?
0: Lodge.
1: Correct. Yes.
0: Lodge.
1: Lodge. Yes. A beaver's home is called a lodge.
0: It is.
1: It's quite, quite sort of, you know, respectable and official, isn't it? A beaver's lodge.
0: The first thought that came to my head was dam, but that's not, well, not his home.
1: Well, when he's working on the dam, he's not in his lodge.
0: Yeah, the flag's not up.
1: No, exactly, exactly. Question number two. Which popular physical puzzles share their name with the hand tool once commonly used to create them?
0: Jigsaw.
1: Correct.
0: Jigsaw. Jigsaw. Yeah, been working on one of them, creating scenery all day today.
1: Oh, okay. Yeah, well, the handheld jigsaw, very useful tool, actually.
0: You know? Oh, they are. They come in very handy.
1: The electric jigsaw, gee. Before then, I remember how I used to use the old hand ones.
0: The old hand, tennis saws or something, weren't they called? Or?
1: No, the tennis saw is a different thing, isn't it? The jigsaw.
0: Yeah, the jigsaw's a little thin blade, yeah.
1: I know what I'm thinking. I was thinking of the fret saw. Remember that?
0: The fret saw, yes.
1: The fret saw is a thin blade on a big hooped kind of frame.
0: Yeah. Yes.
1: JB says, you know do you know what episode Anne was on Tipping Point? No, I don't. It was last week. Was it last week or week before? Anyway, it was recently, JB. All right, question number three. Mick's off and running here. Yeah, one word, multiple meanings. Which word links an Adobe software platform, a superhero, and a mob that suddenly performs in public spaces?
0: Flash.
1: Correct. Yes.
0: Flash, yes.
1: Flash is a software platform. Flash is the superhero, of course. And you have flash mobs, don't you, that suddenly pop up and...
0: I'm not familiar with the Adobe Flash.
1: Program. You know what? I don't concern myself with things like that either.
0: No idea.
1: Question number four. One word, multiple meanings.
0: Yeah, well, let's see if I can get through all these.
1: Which word can mean public rubbish, a structure used to transport people, or a number of newborn animals?
0: Oh, litter.
1: Correct. Yes, litter is public rubbish.
0: Yep.
1: A structure used to transport people is a litter. It's funny about litter, yes, isn't it? You don't say to your teenage son, can you please clean up the litter in your room?
0: No, you do not.
1: No. Litter is in public. All right, question number five. Gee, this is good going. He's going to knock off a whole category on his own. Well, maybe he is.
0: Mm-hmm. We'll give it a go. I'll try my hardest.
1: Which word can mean the quality of a sound, a sports ground, or the steepness of a roof?
0: Pitch.
1: Correct.
0: Pitch.
1: Wow. Hey. Wow. How about that? Gee, you've got no problems with this mighty challenge, Mick.
0: No, this is where I fall down.
1: Oh, really?
0: Oh. Yeah, I'm scared of all the other categories.
1: Andrew from Hawk's Nest, by the way, to everyone who is wondering which episode of Tipping Point that Anne was on, she's on episode 111, says Andrew from Hawk's Nest, if you want to check it out.
0: Tipping Point 111. Right. Oh, my God, look at that one.
1: All right, question number six. So we've got to move to a new category here. Spring has sprung, 40 years of Animalia, on this day in history, Southeast Asia.
0: Let's go Spring is Sprung.
1: Spring is sprung. The grass is riz. I wonder where the birdies is. They say the bird is on the wing, but that's absurd because the wing is on the bird. Anyway, I'm sorry, I'm getting digressing here, Michael.
0: That's all right. No, you're good. Yeah. I've never heard that one before.
1: No, haven't you?
0: No.
1: Spring is sprung, the grass is riz. I wonder where the birdies is. They say the bird is on the wing, but that's absurd because...

0: wingers on the bird. Question number six. Spring has sprung. Springtime for Hitler is a show from which movie and musical?
1: The Producers.
0: Yes.
1: I love that movie. I really did.
0: It's actually extremely funny, is it not?
1: It is, yes.
0: Try this.

0: Yes, it's very, very funny. They're trying to create a show. They try to create a show that will certainly fail.
1: Yeah, see, Matthew Broderick was in it, wasn't he?
0: Was he?
1: In the movie?
0: Was he? Oh, maybe he was, yeah.
1: I think so.
0: They're trying to create a show that will certainly fail, and unfortunately,
1: and unfortunately
0: for them, it's terrific. All right, question number 7.
1: Gee, we'll stay there.
0: Gee, where's me?
1: Yeah, I know. Scared now. Don't. No pressure.
0: Spring has sprung. Jeff the Truckie, by the way, says Adobe Flash Player is software that plays video mostly on games and websites. Thank you, Jeff.
1: Since you put Flash Player on the end of it, yeah, no, I know what it is now.
0: Oh,
1: yeah,
0: Flash Player. Yeah. Yeah, that's true. Ray in the Bay had the producers. Ron says, no one cares about Tipping Point. Get on with the quiz. Ron, we don't. That may be true, but we do care about Anne from Caulfield. My nectarine is blossoming again this year, says someone. Well, I hope so. It's springtime. Oh, you mean it's blossoming earlier, I guess. Question number 7. Spring has sprung. The Arab Spring of 2010 and 2011, which did lead to the toppling of several governments in the Middle East and North Africa, began in what African country?
1: I'm gone now. I don't know. Algeria is my guess.
0: Not correct. Mick.
1: Yeah, thank you very
0: much. That's a very good run. Come on, six on the trot. Bang, bang, bang. Can you please not go straight to the back to the dressing room, but please go to the anti-doping agency just to, you know, get yourself checked up?
1: Oh, no, I'm on my way home now. I'm done.
0: Sorry,
1: there's a nice beverage waiting for me.
0: We're taking a sample first, please, Mr. Mick.
1: Thank you.
0: See you, mate. Bye. 1-300-800-222. Evening Bomber from Dalby, who's given us a call. Jen says Adobe Flash has been depreciated for a number of years, and in general, if you can even install the plug-in, your browser won't run it anyway. Oh, okay. All right. Thank you, computer people. Adrian's got the right answer here. Annette from Perth has got the right answer as well. What about Jeff from Jalorup? Hello, Jeff.
2: Evening, Philip.
0: Evening. Spring has sprung. The Arab Spring of 2010 and 2011, which led to the toppling of several governments in the Middle East and North Africa, began in what African country?
2: Yeah, that's a really good question. Yeah, let's go for Libya.
0: Not Libya.
2: Not Libya.
0: Thank you. Not Libya. No. David from Mount Cola. Hello, David.
3: Yeah, hello, Philip.
0: How are you doing? All right.
3: Good, thanks.
0: Spring has sprung. Spring sprung in your backyard, Dave?
3: It is, actually. The flowers coming out. It's the hay fever's just done the colour.
0: Well, I was going to say, you live in Mount Cola, which is a nice part of the world up there. On
3: yes, it is. Edge nice of the, and leafy.
0: Leafy and edge of the bushland and all that.
3: Yeah, that's right.
0: Question number 7. Spring has sprung. The Arab Spring of 2010 and 2011, which led to the toppling of several governments in the Middle East and North Africa, began in what African country?
3: Yeah, I was tossed up between Libya and Tunisia, but luckily someone said Libya, so I'll go Tunisia.
0: Tunisia is correct. Yes, it wasn't Algeria or Libya. It was Tunisia. The Arab Spring, which led to all sorts of expectations about democracy and reform and all of that, all of which were bitterly dashed.
3: Yeah, it didn't happen.
0: Yeah. My texter says, you didn't, this is bad-tempered. You didn't know about Matthew Broderick, but made out that maybe you do. No, I didn't. You never admit you don't know something. What is causing this distemper? Have you eaten something the wrong way? Mind you, please put your name on these things when you're having a crack. Matthew Broderick was in the stage play. Okay. Question number 8, David. Spring has sprung, if you like.
3: I might go Southeast Asia.
0: Aha. Back to Southeast Asia for question number 8. Found in Southeast Asia, the Siamang is the largest species of which small apes?
3: I'll go with gibbons.
0: Gibbons is correct, yes. Simings are gibbons. Correct. All righty. Question number 9. Staying in Southeast Asia?
3: Yeah, I'll stay there.
0: With 33 consonants, 24 dependent vowels, 12 independent vowels, and several diacritic symbols, what language has the longest alphabet in the world?
3: Oh, gosh. So Southeast Asian, I'll just take a guess. I'll say Khmer.
0: Correct.
3: Oh.
0: Where did that come from?
3: Well, it was the only language I could think of for the moment. Yeah.
0: Khmer, we would have accepted Cambodian, I guess. Yeah. But the language Khmer doesn't sound like a good starting language if you're trying to learn a foreign language.
3: That's right.
0: 33 consonants, 24 dependent vowels and 12 independent vowels. Gee whiz. Question number 10. We're in Southeast Asia.
3: Yeah, I'll stay there.
0: 1, 2, 3. This will be your fourth. Okay. Which musical set in Vietnam was based on the Puccini opera Madame Butterfly?
3: Could that be Miss Saigon?
0: Correct.

0: Just a little selection of noises from Miss Saigon, David. Question number 11, Southeast Asia. Staying?
1: Okay.
0: On the 19th of July every year, Laos celebrates its 1949 independence. From which country?
1: Well, I think it was all part of French Indochina, wasn't it? So I'll go with France.
0: Correct. Yes, it was. It was pretty much French Indochina, along with Vietnam and Laos. Do they have Cambodia as well?
1: I think it was, yeah.
0: I think maybe it was. Yeah. Question number 12, Southeast Asia. Last one. Otherwise, then you've knocked off the whole category.
1: Okay, I'll go with that.
0: Sometimes known as the Art of Eight Limbs, which martial art is the national sport of Thailand?
1: Muay Thai?
0: Muay Thai, correct. Yes. Muay Thai, very good. All right, 1, 2, 3, 4, 5, 6. Jeez, we've got some good players tonight, haven't we? Mick from Glen Iris, who got 6. And now Dave from Mount Cola's got 6. Gee whiz. Very good work. Okay. So we've got 40 years of Animalia, spring has sprung, or on this day in history.
1: I'm not sure about what the history you want to be like, but, I'll give it a go, give history a go.
0: Who was the British monarch on this day 100 years ago?
1: So 100 years ago was 1926. They had Edward, then George. So it was George the Fifth.
0: Correct. Yes, it was. It was George the Fifth. Nice work, Dave. Question number 14. Which famous shipwreck was discovered on the 1st of September 1985?
1: That was the Titanic.
0: It was the Titanic. Correct. 8 on the trot. Dave, you've won.
1: I usually crash.
0: You've won one of the black magnets before, haven't you? I think.
1: A while ago, yeah.
0: Yeah, I'm sure. Now, what's your highest? See, I'm trying to remember what your highest score was. Was it 15 that you had once?
1: It was 17, actually.
0: 17, yeah.
1: And then the next night you actually had a category called 17.
0: We did. which I think, I'm just trying to remember whether you have had the highest score since I've been doing it anyway. I think you have. Anyway, nice work. 8 on the trot with this question 15. Can he go on?
1: I'll give it a go.
0: On this day in history, who became the ruler of Libya on the 1st of September 1969?
1: I'll say that'd be Muammar Gaddafi, who I think he lost his job in the Arab Spring. So, Colonel Gaddafi.
0: Correct. Yes, when you say lost his job, I think that's a nice way to put it.
1: Lost more than his job, I think.
0: Lost his job and lost everything else, pretty much. Question 16, this will be for 10 in a row.
1: Okay, I'll stick with 15.
0: Wow, not bad. 10 in a row. Question 16, on this day in history, which English World War One war poet died on the 1st of September 1967?
1: I know there was a few, and I think they died in the war. I know Wilfred Owen was one, but I thought he died in the war, but he's the only one I can think of. So I'll go Wilfred Owen.
0: Not correct, though.
1: Oh,
0: that was good. No, you're very good because you're quite right. Wilfred Owen was a very famous World War One war poet.
1: But I think he did die in the war. And there was another one, Rupert Brooke. He died.
0: He died of
1: just before the Gallipoli invasion.
0: He did too. He's the author of There Is Some Corner of a Foreign Field That Is Forever England.
1: Yeah, that's right.
0: Very Sentimental imperialist, David.
1: Yeah, yeah. Well, he died, you know, just before the Gallipoli invasion, and he was very much in support of the war, you know, and it's thought that if he'd actually, you know, survived and gone on to fight there, that, you know, his opinion might have changed somewhat.
0: He might have ended up, that's right, writing poems a bit like more like Wilfred Owen wrote poems, who was actually in the war and saw the horror of the whole thing. Yeah,
1: that's right, yeah.
0: Nice work, David. Very good.
1: All right.
0: Excellent.
1: Thanks, Bill.
0: All right. See you, mate. Bye.
1: Bye-bye.
0: He's excellent, isn't he? Excellent. Principessa from Tenterfield had Colonel Gaddafi. Jane from Homebush had Colonel Gaddafi. And Karen from Malambimbi had Gaddafi. Rosa down on the corner has a correct answer here. Yeah, no, he was very, very good. All righty. Sorry to those who are waiting, but gee, if he's that good, then let's go to Dave, who's in China. He's from Perth, but he's in China getting his photography book all done up. G'day, Dave.
2: Phil.
0: How's the book going? Should be done by now, isn't it?
2: Firstly, hats off to that other Dave. Don't send him a magnet, send him a knifehood or something.
0: Well, you see, Dave from our collars, I think in October this year I've been doing this show for 10 years. David from Mount Collar some years ago, I'm well familiar with David. He's a very good player, a tremendous quiz player. And he did.

0: get... I thought it was 15, but he reminded me he got 17 one night.
1: Yeah.
0: Which is the best. I'm trying to remember, Jigmo. I think that is the greatest score, individual score, that I've seen on the program.
1: And what did you send him?
0: For 17. Well, you see, the trouble is, I think at the time we did this, there wasn't even a Black Magnet on offer. he took what you always take out of this, Dave, which is, you know, extreme bragging rights.
1: All right, Phil, I'll let you in on a secret, but you kind of know this, but half the people that ring up this show don't ring up to get the questions right. They just ring up for a chat.
0: Yeah, well, that's okay.
1: Yeah, so I got no idea what this next question is.
0: Tell me about your photography book. Have they got the photographs around the wrong way or not? What's happening?
1: No, no. I just want to say that everyone here is so amazingly so good to me.
0: Mm-hmm.
1: They're, like, looking after me. Like, there's people, like press operators, like this guy's, like, 20-something years old and he's, like, buying me food. He's ordering me taxis. I can't give them money. And I know...
0: That's because you're giving them a lot, Dave, I presume.
1: Well, I'm not giving... Well, I'm not... What am I giving them? Like,
0: well, they're not printing your book for free, I don't suppose, Dave.
1: But you know what I mean.
0: Yeah, I do. No, I do, yeah.
1: And, so I'm just so humbled by everything. And I'm like, how on earth do I repay? Not, you know, I sound really transactional, but so I thought, all right, so I wrote them a letter in Chinese.
0: Mm-hmm.
1: So I wrote them a letter, then I got it translated into the Chinese characters and I hand wrote it out. It took me like, I don't know, half a day. And I showed it to them and, like, they couldn't believe I did this for them.
0: You know what? Principessa from Tenterfield's asking a question, which I'm asking, Dave. How long is this book taking over there? It must be quite a tome.
1: Oh, my God. Books take ages. Like, all right, so all the printing is done now.
0: Right.
1: I actually called up, not about to talk about my book, I actually called up to say, hey, everyone in Shenzhen is, like, amazing.
0: Okay. Thank you, Dave. We'll take it on board. Everyone in Shenzhen listening, you are amazing. Dave says. Hey, question number 16. We're on this day in history. Which English World War One poet died on the 1st of September 1967?
1: You were listening, Phil. I got no idea who this is.
0: That's fair enough. See you, Dave. Enjoy. Bye bye. I agree, Principessa. He's been there for a bit. Anyway, it's maybe a complicated book. Frank from Mount Evelyn has the right answer. Correct. Simon from Lilydale has the right answer. What about Rod from Portsea? G'day, Rod.
2: Hi.
0: Hello. We're up to question 16. We've got 10 left here. This day in history, which English World War One poet died on the 1st of September 1967?
2: Siegfried Sassoon.
0: Correct. Yes. It was Siegfried Sassoon who wrote... a couple of terrific books, Memoirs of a Fox Hunting Man and also Memoirs of an Infantry Officer about his time in the First World War, plus poetry, of course. Okay, question 17.
2: He came from a very influential, wealthy Jewish family who still operate in the China-Asia area.
0: Yeah, he did. Yeah, it did. It's a remarkable couple of books because the Memoirs of a Fox Hunting Man is all about how he was master of a hunt, a fox hunt, and it's all about, you know, the obsessions that all of that meant as a member of the landed gentry, as it were, and all the obsessions of people in country houses and so on. And, of course, then he goes to the First World War and the horrors of all that. Coming on him, it's really quite something. I think one of the most powerful parts about the book is when he describes going coming home from the trenches in the First World War and coming back to these country houses where he used to be master of foxhounds, and everyone sitting around eating sandwiches and saying a cup of tea, and saying, "Oh, how is it? It must be quite difficult." Some people had no idea what was going on. Question 17. I think that is true of probably most wars. All right, on this day in history is where we are, but you can move to 40 years of animation.

0: Earlier, or spring has sprung?
1: After the day of history.
0: On this day in history, which country became an Australian protectorate on the 1st of September 1906?
1: New Guinea.
0: Yeah, it's for its proper name?
1: Papua New Guinea.
0: Correct. Papua New Guinea, yes. Papua New Guinea became an Australian protectorate on the 1st of September 1906. And became independent, trying to remember the date.
1: 75.
0: Was it? No, was it 75 or later? 70, yeah, 75, 76.
1: It was when Gough was in, because
0: yeah.
1: It was his plans.
0: Yeah. John from Mitcham says, Siegfried Sassoon, and a shout-out to my Year 6 teacher, Mr. Southby. good. Robin says, by the way, Dave from Perth, if you want to know what to do to thank your Chinese hosts, do like I did when I was in Japan. When you get back to Australia, send the family some Australiana goods. Yeah, fair enough. Yes, yeah, September the 16th, 1975, Papua New Guinea Independence Day. All right, question number 18. Hey, that's it for on this day in history. So we've just got two categories left. We've got 5, 6, 7, 8 questions left. What do you like? Spring has sprung or 40 years of Animalia?
1: 40 years of Animalia.
0: Which Australian author wrote and illustrated the children's book Animalia?
1: Was it Norman Lindsay?
0: Not Norman Lindsay.
1: Okay.
0: Sorry, Rod, thank you. No, it wasn't Norman Lindsay. Dave from Dave says, where are you from, Dave? Magala Queen, I don't know where that is. I worked in China for 2 years. The locals are great. There you go, locals. Locals are good everywhere, aren't they, around the world, I reckon? Stella from Bayswater. No, not correct. Adrian's got the right answer here. Nick from Budgie Boy. Sorry, Nick, you've been waiting on here, but I'm sorry, there's just been some good players tonight.
2: Yeah, you're not wrong. Yeah, I think the only I'm pretty sure that Bob the bus driver, I haven't heard him since Tony was doing the show.
0: Bob the bus driver?
2: Yeah, he used to get some amazing runs of general knowledge. It was just insane.
0: Oh, okay. No, there have been some very good players, as you know. Joanna from Newcastle is very good. Dave from Mount Cole is very good. Others that spring to mind. Angelo from Epping was extremely good, although I think he got sick of us. He doesn't call us anymore. Not in a bad way. Not in a bad way, if you know what I mean, Nick. He said hello from on the text line from time to time. But Angelo from Epping, he was really good, yeah. There are others. Anne from Caulfield can have her moments, actually.
2: Yeah.
0: Anyway, question number 18, 40 years of Animalia. Which Australian author wrote and illustrated the children's book Animalia?
2: 40 years of Animalia? I've never even heard of it.
0: Yeah, that's going to create a small problem. Small problem, Nick.
2: Well, it is. I mean, I can throw out a guess, but I think I'm out by about 50 or 60 years. And the best I can come up with is May Gibbs, and I'm pretty sure it wasn't her.
0: No, not May Gibbs. Thanks, Nick. See ya. Not May Gibbs. No. Michael from Freshwater. Hi, Michael.
3: G'day, Phil.
0: Which Australian author wrote and illustrated the children's book Animalia?
3: Well, it's 40 years ago because I was reading it to my children.
0: Mm-hmm.
3: And I can picture his name on the front of the thing, but is it Graham Bass?
0: What did you say again?
3: Graham Bass.
0: Correct, yes. It is Graham Bass. Yeah, it's an absolute children's classic, this thing, isn't it? The trouble is, if you've never heard of it, you've never heard of it. So
3: it's in the loft somewhere for my grandson, but I haven't read it to him yet.
0: Yeah, oh, good, yeah. I've packed away all my daughter's books in some boxes up there.

0: top of the closet, on top of the wardrobe as well. So we can dust those off, I guess, when the new grandchild arrives. When the grandchild comes down under, as it were. Question number 19, 40 years of Animalia.
1: Yeah, we might as well stay there.
0: This is going to test your memory. What colour are the cats on the C page of Animalia?
1: I
0: shouldn't have
1: kept going.
0: I will
1: go with orange.
0: Not orange, no. Thanks, Michael. Bye-bye. No, not orange. No, they are not. Kate from Mandurah. Hello, Kate.
2: Hi there. I was hoping to get... I was ringing up for Graham Bass. And now I'm trying to think of what colour the cats were.
0: What colour are the cats on the C page of Animalia?
2: Well, it's just a guess. I'm going to say black.
0: Not black. Mm. No. There's a kind of trick to the book, I mean, in a way, which might help you if you wanted to guess it. Amanda from Launching Place had Graham Bass. Yes, correct. What about Michael from Chester Hill? Hello, Michael.
3: Oh, hello. I was kind of hoping you wouldn't come to me because it feels like one of those questions. I obviously won't know very much about it. I will say quickly hello to Dave if you're listening and to all the listeners. Oh, my. I can't ask for a clue.
0: No.
3: It's a big, because I was really hoping I would maybe make 10. I think my best so far is 6 in a row, but I haven't made 10 for the Black Magnet, and I haven't won through to the end for a while. And this is a book, I suppose it's a little before my time, perhaps. My mother or my auntie may have, you know, loved these books as a kid. Can I quickly also say, keep your books. No, I mean it. I lost my father's copy of the complete works of William Shakespeare and my mother's copy of the William.
0: Oh, I see what you mean, yeah.
3: Yeah, and all of the books that she had, you would not know, absolute priceless treasures got lost when I had. It's honestly, I weep about it sometimes. Listen, let me just take a guess. It's a colour, right? Yellow?
0: Not yellow.
3: Oh, okay.
0: Thanks,
3: now what?
0: Michael. Thanks. Not yellow. Jane from Homebush has got the right answer. Margaret from Richmond has got the right answer. And Margaret says, Phil, Animalia is coming out as a board book. Be a great present for the coming grandchild. Actually, that's true. Yeah, that is true. Pandora from Sapphire Beach. Hi, Pandora.
4: Hello, how are you, Phil?
0: I'm exceptionally well, Pandora.
4: Well,
0: yeah.
4: Very good to hear.
0: Now, question number 19, 40 years of Animalia. What colour are the cats on the C page of Animalia?
4: I loved this book. There was so much to get lost in.
0: Yeah, I know.
4: a page was just like, and I'm going with the alliteration thing. So I've been thinking crimson.
0: Correct, yes. The cats on the C page are crimson. Hmm. All right. Question number 20.
4: I think we'll stay here, but...
0: 40 years of Animalia. Which race of sci-fi villains appears on the D page of Animalia?
4: Daleks.
0: The Daleks, yes.
4: Sorry, that's...

0: Just in case you got mistaken about that, Pandora.
1: We've got, I would have got that mistaken, definitely.
0: We have got 5 left. There are 2 questions in 40 Years of Animalia and 3 questions in Spring Has Sprung.

0: Well, Animalia.
1: Animalia it is.
0: Thank you.
1: Question 21. On the end page of Animalia, 9 nautical newts are navigating near which country?
0: Nigeria.
1: Not Nigeria. Thanks, Pandora.
0: Good luck, everyone.
1: See ya. Bye-bye. Cameron from South Perth. Hello, Cameron.
2: How are you, Philip?
1: I'm extremely well. 40 years of Animalia. On the end page of Animalia, 9 nautical newts are navigating near?
2: The Nile.
1: Not the Nile, no. Not the Nile. Yes. Belinda from Yarunga. Oh, Belinda, good luck with all of that. Good on you. Belinda says, my beautiful daughter's having a C-section tomorrow, and she's having a girl. Well, good luck with it all, Belinda. I'm sure it'll all go smoothly. 1-300-800-222 is the number. Where are we? Sian from Erskineville. Hi, Sian.
3: Hi, Phil. How are you going?
1: Not bad. Yeah, not bad. We're in question 21. 40 years of Animalia. On the end page of Animalia, 9 nautical newts are navigating near.
3: Oh, dear. I was hoping to get the earlier question. As usual, I have absolutely no idea. I'll say New Zealand.
1: Not New Zealand. Thanks, Sian. Bye. Not New Zealand. No, AJ from Bayview. G'day, AJ.
4: Sorry, no idea, Phil.
1: No good. Okie doke. All right. What about Trev from Surfers Paradise? Hello, Trev.
5: Hello, Philip. Yeah. God, I remember the book and the beautiful artwork in it, but only because I think my kids had it or something.
1: Yeah, I think I'm sure I must have a copy of it somewhere at home, but otherwise I'm sure it's still in print. I'm sure it's still in print.
5: It's just that artwork where you look at it and there's so many stories going on in the one picture.
1: That's it.
5: Is it? Look,
1: on the end page of Animalia, 9 nautical newts are navigating near?
5: New Guinea?
1: Not New Guinea. No.
5: Oh, well, that'd be an N, I thought. Good night.
1: Yeah, see you, mate. Bye-bye. Okay. John from Mitcham. Correct. That is right. Yes. David from Canberra. G'day, David.
6: Hello, boss. How are you?
1: I'm very well. I'm extremely well. What do you reckon? On the end page of Animalia, 9 nautical newts are navigating near?
6: I've only just turned it on the off chance I'd get on. Yes. Can you give me a little brief about Animalia?
1: No, I can't.
6: Or what the word is, or the number?
1: No.
6: All right. It's end papers, and the last bloke said it was...
1: We're in 40 years of Animalia. That's the category. And the question is, on the end page of Animalia, 9 nautical newts are navigating near...
6: Maybe Animalia?
1: No, not Animalia. Sorry, mate. No, that's not correct. Terry from Northam. G'day, Terry.
7: Hello, Phil. How are you, mate?
1: Not bad, mate. Haven't spoken for a while. Have you been all right?
7: Yeah, I've been okay. I just thought I'd hang up the old quizzing sleeve for about a year.
1: Oh, okay. Is there bad experience, Terry, that you want to talk about? Or
7: No, mate. No, I just... No, took a crease leave, you might say.
1: Oh, okay. No, that's all right. That's fair enough. A lot of people have done that, Terry. That's right. Just have some listening leave.
7: That's it, mate. Oh, still listening all that time.
1: Yeah, yeah. Good on you.
7: Oh, yeah, sure.
1: Okay. Question number 21. On the end page of Animalia, 9 nautical newts are navigating near...
7: It's Norway.
1: Correct. Yes.
7: Yeah. I used to read it to my children many moons ago.
1: I'm sure. Look, many, many parents have. On the end page of Animalia, 9 nautical newts are navigating near Norway.
7: That's right. Great book.
1: Wonderful book because, that's right, there is so much on every page.
7: Oh.
1: That's true.

0: Chris from Pakenham. Yes, Chris, thank you. Appreciate the congrats. Terry, we've only got four left here. We've got one in 40 years of Animalia and three in Spring Has Sprung. So, Terry, wow, you're in a good position, as it were.
1: Yes. We'll stick with Animalia, please, Phil.
0: Mm. All right, Animalia it is. Last one. Which creatures are upending urns of ultramarine umbrellas?
1: Unicorns.
0: On the U page of Animalia. Yes, unicorns are upending urns of ultramarine umbrellas. They are indeed.
1: It's a great read, that book is. I'm not sure where it is. I think my son or my daughter have it in their house now.
0: Hmm.
1: Reading it to their kids, no doubt.
0: Yeah. Well, I love that. I love that thing of that tradition, you know.
1: Oh, yeah.
0: I don't know how many generations of kids have been read The Hungry Caterpillar, for example.
1: Yeah, well, I over my teaching years, I bought most of those books and I kept them to read to the kids in the classes.
0: Mm.
1: And I retired, of course, three and a half years ago. So, but I still see my grandchildren every now and then.
0: Yeah.
1: And we whip out the books at Christmas time and Easter time as well.
0: Yeah, good. Good on you. Good on you. Question number 23. Now, we've only got three questions left. They're all in Spring Has Sprung.
1: Okay, yep.
0: On what date in September is the 2026 vernal equinox? What date in September is the 2026 vernal equinox?
1: I'll have a guess at the 21st of September.
0: Not correct.
1: No worries, Phil. You have a great night, mate.
0: Thanks, mate. Bye-bye. See ya. Sky in Dandenong. Hi, Sky.
2: Hello, Philip. How are you?
0: Pretty good. On what date is...
2: What was the answer to the question about the N?
0: Oh, the nine nautical newts were navigating near Norway.
2: Oh, that's what I thought.
0: Yeah. We had New Guinea and New Zealand and Namibia.
2: Yeah.
0: No, Norway. All right, question 23. Spring Has Sprung. On what date in September is the 2026 vernal equinox? It's not the 21st.
2: The 10th.
0: Not the 10th. Sorry, no, not the 10th. Mike from Oak Park. Hi, Mike.
3: G'day, Phil. How's things?
0: Not bad.
3: Good.
0: I reckon they are anyway.
3: Yeah.
0: Yep. On what date in September is the 2026 vernal equinox?
3: My total guess shall be the 23rd.
0: Correct. Yes, it is.
3: Oh, my goodness.
0: It's the 23rd of September. Well, Mike, that leaves you with just two questions left.
3: That could be too far, but who knows?
0: Brenda says, has anyone heard how Emily the Duchess of Dubbo is going? Emily is going okay. Brenda, thank you. Question number 24, Spring Has Sprung. Springfield is the capital city of which U.S. state?
3: Oh, Lord. Southern Carolina.
0: No, not South Carolina. Sorry, Mike. No. See you later. No, not South Carolina. Steve from Northam. G'day, Steve.
4: I'm starting to realise how silly I look. I don't know any of these questions.
0: Springfield's the capital city of which U.S. state?
4: Don't know, Phil. No.
0: Okay, Steve. Thank you, mate. Paul from Geelong. G'day, Paul.
5: How you going, Phil?
0: Pretty good. Where would we find Springfield? Which U.S. state?
5: You find it on the Simpsons. As far as state goes, let's just have a guess at Virginia.
0: Not Virginia, no. Not Virginia, I'm sorry. Lines are free. Grab one, 1-300-800-222. We've only got two left here. Pete's in the truck. G'day, Pete from Ollieston.
6: Yes, good morning.
0: Springfield. Yeah, go.

0: I know you don't usually answer questions, but could you spell the name of this book you're talking about?
1: Oh, Animalia. A-N-I-M-A-L, then okay, I-A. Then. So like animal with an I-A.
0: I see. Thanks very much. I'll have to chase it up.
1: Yeah, chase it up. If you've got little kids, it's fantastic.
0: Mm. Yep. Grandchild number 6 just arrived.
1: Oh, wow. You're well ahead of me, Pete. Question 24. Springfield is the capital city of which US state?
0: Haven't got a clue, but because we spoke about unicorns, I'll go Utah.
1: Nice. Not correct, but no. Thanks, mate. Bye-bye. No, not correct. Latif from West Brunswick. G'day, Latif.
2: Hello.
1: Springfield's the capital city of?
2: I would have said, I don't know, but somewhere in my mind, deep, Arizona.
1: It's not Arizona. No.
2: Oh, I'm sorry.
1: Sorry, Latif. No, it's not Arizona. Okay. Tony from Moana in South Australia. G'day, Tony.
3: Hello, Phil. How you doing?
1: Pretty good. Springfield is the capital city of which US state?
3: I think it's Ohio.
1: It's not Ohio.
3: No. I was here to pick up the crumbs.
1: I know you were. That's right. It hasn't worked out. Thank you. Dear. dear. Joel. Yes. Joel says, is this the same Springfield where they're eating the cats and dogs? Maybe. Brett's from Texas in Queensland. G'day, Brett.
4: G'day, Phil. How are you tonight?
1: Pretty good, mate. Springfield's the capital city of which US state?
4: I think it's Illinois.
1: Yes, Phil. Correct.
4: Yo,
1: Springfield, Illinois.
4: Illinois. Yeah, I happened to be there about 20 years ago. I'm sure it was Illinois. Yeah.
1: Chris from Pakenham says it's sad to hear Jimmy Buffett's gone to the great Margaritaville in the sky.
4: Is he? Yeah.
1: Is that new news, is it? No, I'm sorry. We'll check that out. Okay, Brett, well, that's good for you because... Yeah, how about this? Question 25.
4: No pressure.
1: No. a big... Well, okay. Question 25. This, of course, to take off the prize. How about that? The prize will be a magnificent magnet appearing in the title of a Botticelli painting and the first movement of Vivaldi's Four Seasons. What is the Italian word for spring?
4: Yeah. Great news last night, Phil. I'll catch you later, eh?
1: Oh, no. See you, mate. Bye-bye. Thanks, Brent. Yeah, Jimmy died in 2023, on the 1st of September. That's why you're raising it. Okay. Thank you. Yes, 2023, Jimmy Buffett died. I didn't think it was brand new news. Okay, thank you. But thank you anyway. Marion from Mossman Park. Hi, Marion.
5: Hello.
1: Appearing in the title of a Botticelli painting in the first movement of Vivaldi's Four Seasons. What's the Italian word for spring, Marion?
5: Primavera.
1: Correct.

0: Very good, Marion. Congratulations. Well done.
1: Thank you very much.
0: I'll put you on hold and we'll get some details from you and get the magnet out to you. And that's it. Thanks to everybody who played tonight. That was fun, in particular Dave from Mount Kola was very good with his 9 on the trot. See you on the other side of the news.
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4: ABC News with David Rowlands.

0: tells us that what is happening, what we saw, which is a rock ice avalanche due to a large chunk of glacier and collapsing, is very likely due to climate change.
1: Iran's president, Masoud Pezeshkian, says his country still views diplomacy as the primary way to resolve disputes amid a US economic pressure campaign and recent exchange of fire in the Strait of Hormuz. Earlier, Mr. Pezeshkian said Iran was ready to return to the ceasefire deal reached with the US in June if Washington does the same. The June Memorandum of Understanding, which has lapsed, provided for an immediate ceasefire and started a 60-day period for negotiations aimed at reaching a wider peace deal. Mr. Pezeshkian says he hopes a return to talks can occur.
2: Iran continues to view diplomacy and negotiations as the primary way to resolve disputes. However, diplomacy cannot bring about lasting peace without good faith, respect for commitments, and refraining from the use of force.
1: The federal opposition leader says One Nation's win in a Western Australian state by-election at the weekend shows that no seat is safe in politics. The resurgent minor party took out the electorate of Secret Harbour, which was previously considered safe Labor territory. It's the latest victory for One Nation after earlier this year winning the federal electorate of Farrer in southwestern New South Wales, which used to be a Liberal National stronghold. Angus Taylor says no side of politics is immune from the anger and frustration of voters.
3: No seat is safe in this environment. We should never take any seat for granted. That is clear. But I would also say this was a safe Labor seat in the old lexicon. It's not anymore, clearly.
1: Experts say public attitudes may be shifting towards greater sympathy for people struggling with housing affordability. It comes as national home values fall for a fifth consecutive month. Data from property firm Cotality shows prices dropped 0.9% in August, with declines affecting most capital city suburbs. Grattan Institute housing expert Matthew Bales says this greater sympathy for buyers is, however, in tension with homeowners seeing their asset values fall.
4: I think the complexity is about how the public feels about it. I think there is a real feeling that housing affordability has become a challenge, but perhaps still a concern that house prices falling is not a way of achieving that. And I think that's the tension that's at the core of this debate.
1: Former Talkback radio host Ray Hadley says a complainant against Alan Jones told him he didn't want to go public with his allegations in 2019 because he feared it would ruin him. Ethan Ricks has the story.
5: A former colleague of Mr. Jones is accusing the veteran broadcaster of indecently assaulting him on 8 separate occasions in 2008. Mr. Hadley told the court the alleged victim broke down when he told him in 2019 that Mr. Jones touched and kissed him on a regular basis. Mr. Hadley said the complainant made him promise not to tell anyone because Mr. Jones was too powerful. Mr. Hadley said he told the alleged victim it was not his fault and offered him support. Mr. Jones has pleaded not guilty to all 22 counts.
1: Fans of the late rapper Tupac Shakur have welcomed the conviction of his murderer, but say there are still unanswered questions. A former gang leader, Dwayne Keffi D. Davis, has been found guilty of the murder of the American rapper 30 years ago, the only conviction in one of the country's highest profile unsolved cases. The jury in Las Vegas took 3 hours to convict Davis of organising a drive-by shooting that killed the 25-year-old at the prime of his career. One Tupac fan says he believes there's still more to the story.
6: I feel like we got one small piece in a bigger conspiracy to get rid of the gentleman we know as Tupac Shakur. Outside looking in, this is a great moment, and it is a great moment. Please don't get me wrong, but there's more people that have to pay for the death of Tupac.
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Still 1 Eastern Time, 6 past 11 in Western Australia. South Australia and the Northern Territory, 24 to 1. We're right through the Pacific as well, through Port Moresby, Honiara, Port Vila, Tonga and Samoa, Tuvalu, Fiji, Kiribati, courtesy of Radio Australia. So thank you for listening as well. It's 6 past 1 in Port Moresby. Good to be with you, and no problems about transmission, so you should be getting us loud and clear anywhere you want. All right, issues of the day coming up, but line's free if you want to grab one, 1-300-800-222. Annette from Perth says, Phil, I'd be interested. I would be interested to know just how many of these quiz questions you remember yourself. You might be a great quizzer. I wish that was the case, Annette. I wish that was the case. John from Mitcham says, I love it when we take our time and finish at 1:30 doesn't bother me. No. Well, what John says, it's the first time in a while though you finished on time. Well, you know, my attitude towards the Mighty Challenge has always been that we just give it as much time as it takes. I don't give clues. We don't hurry it along. We don't try and speed things up. If we're chatting, then that's the way it goes. And when the last question is answered is when the Mighty Challenge finishes. Ah, look, you know, I suppose we could be very rule-bound and finish it at a certain time, but that would entail me doing all sorts of things to the challenge, which I haven't done. You might have some thoughts about it. You call me issues of the day. 1-300-800-222 is the number. Stuart says, Trev from Surfers Paradise won the Mighty Challenge last Friday and is in the wind bin for 2 weeks. Oh, was he? Okay. That's not my program on Friday, is it? Okay. And we've basically run those rules. So, no, he didn't win on my watch. 1-300-800-222 is the number. Chris from Pakenham, don't be embarrassed. That's completely fine. Thank you for your best wishes. Annette from Gable says, Phil, I'm only 2 years older than you, and I've got 13 grandchildren and 4 great-grandchildren. Okay, Annette, you've been extremely blessed and extremely lucky. So good on you. I'm just beginning that journey and looking forward to it as well. Where are we? Lorraine from East Bairnsdale says, evening, Phil, love listening to the quiz. I was a book buyer at the launch of Animalia. I then got a copy of the pages laminated for my kids' room. Many lovely reading moments for the next many years. Thanks for many nights of knowledge. Maybe one day I might ring or text. Good on you. Good on you. Now, it has reminded me, though, because we must have a copy of Animalia by Graham Bass. Mind you, my new arrival is going to be a bit young for that as at this stage. But I'll get them, dust them out and get them ready for when when the babe arrives at our end of the world, hey? 1-300-800-222 is my number. Someone reminded me that the 1st of September marks, which has just passed, of course, in the East, has marked the anniversary of the death of Jimmy Buffett, who died back in 2023. Someone said tonight, I thought from a sudden moment, I thought, hang on, that's not new news. No, it's not. Jimmy Buffett passed into the great Margaritaville bar of eternity on the 1st of September 1923 and left us with a lot of thoughts and hopes, including

Yes, well, hello and how are you? Philip Clark with you on ABC Radio. This is Nightlife right across Australia on the local radio network. Excellent to be with you. It's the last hour of the program. 6 past.

0: And wouldn't we like to go cruising with Jimmy Buffett too? Fantastic. All right, pencil-thin mustache. All right, issues of the day. We've got plenty of time to have a chat, so give me a call, 1-300-800-222.
1: Issue of the day.
0: Yeah, well, there's a few things around, aren't there? Queensland, I see, has introduced tough new laws for e-bike and e-scooter riders. Under the changes, you'll need to be at least 16 and hold a driver's licence to ride on your own. The changes come about, a lot of concerns about crashes and injuries involving e-devices, and I certainly get that. Children aged 12 to 17 who don't have a learner's licence can still ride, but only under parental supervision. I don't know. What do you reckon? Should you need a driver's licence to ride an e-bike or an e-scooter? Or should under 16s be banned from riding them at all? What about tourists? A lot of international visitors travel with a passport but may not have a driving permit. Do these new laws make it harder for tourists? Does that matter anyway? Do you think the menace of these things has got such that these laws ought to be introduced around the country? Queensland's done it. What do you think the rest of the states should do? 1-300-800-222 is the number. Also tonight, tell me about your favourite memories of going shopping for clothes with your parents or grandparents. You might have heard the lovely discussion we had in the first hour of the program about when Lauren, who was the fashion editor of the Fin Reviews Likes magazine, was telling us about the glorious moment she remembers going with her nana when she was 10, being taken to the department store on her birthday. She was just 10 years old, and they were going there to get a new dress. And what was that going to be like? And she remembers the thrill. I mean, I think lots of you would have memories of these things. What are those clothing items that you bought for special? Maybe they're also memories of things you purchased and now look back on in photographs and wonder, what was I thinking as well. But going shopping for clothes at the fancy department store as a kid was quite something, was it not? You might have some memories you'd like to share with us as well. 1-300-800-222 is the number, 1-300-800-222. Or text me on 0467-922-702, but give me a call. There are plenty of lines free, so grab one. 1-300-800-222 is my number. Love to talk. Andy from Bateman's Bay is joining us. G'day, Andy.
2: Yeah, g'day. There's a whole variety of e-bikes I noticed around, and when I started to get my driver's license, I couldn't get anybody as an offsider on the car, so I started off on the motorcycle, and that got me my license. Gives you a perspective of from the motorcycle, and later on, when I was driving trucks, the perspective of from the truck driver's point of view that a lot of probably car drivers don't have.
0: Yeah, no, I agree. Go on.
2: Yeah. And never forget when I got married to go and get clothes, all the people were around were pretty short and had trouble getting the right size clothing and shoes, and they were probably a bit tight.
0: So you're only a little bloke, Andy.
2: No, I was a big bloke. And, everybody else was little. And
0: I gotcha. Yeah.
2: It's in a South American country. And also walking one day through the markets, the height sort of probably stuck me out a bit. And a couple of people come up beside me and cleaned my pockets out. But there are tall people. They say the Chinese are short, but I think one of the tallest people in the world is a Chinaman.
0: This Chinese people are short is just a stereotype, isn't it? Because that's right. There's all kinds of shapes and sizes. Have you ever had a, if you want some amusement, just text the, Google the an image of the Donald Trump's communications head, the head of communications in the White House. His name is Mr. Chung, C-H-E-U-N-G. Check him out if you think that Chinese people are little. Boy, oh boy.
2: Yeah, I think there's lots of people that come to mind, and they're really tall, the basketballers and all that. And But yeah, with the e-bikes, I've gone electric, and that's just a bit of a challenge, the cost. With the electric cars, it's changing the batteries and the cost as well. And we fill up the dumps with or the crushers with electric bikes and cars and things. So just get out and fix them.
0: On you, Andy. See you, mate. Thank you. Appreciate the call. 1-300-800-222 is the number. Andy says, Phil, my most memorable shopping trip, daughter making her debut. Mum and Carmen couldn't find a dress anywhere in the Central West, so into the truck to Melbourne, into the city, several flash dress shops later, found the dress. She's got a great photo of me looking through a very expensive dress rack in stubbies, blue singlet and thongs. I got some strange snobby looks. I'm sure you did. Julie in Perth says, I got my Buffetts confused. I was thinking of Warren Buffett, who's very much alive at age 96. Oh, the investor. Yes, he is. Yes, Jimmy is not with us, but I think that's Warren Buffett, the sage of Omaha, is still with us. Greg from Montague says, they should have read back up at hospital and up to question 19. It's not even 1 a.m. and I was looking forward to a long quiz. Oh, Greg, I'm sure. I hope, anyway, we've made you feel a bit better, and good luck with your recovery. Sarah from Alphington. Hello, Sarah.
1: Hello. I'm just going to relay my experience of buying a pair of shorts.
0: Oh, yeah.
1: For my, I think it was 12th birthday or something.
0: Oh, yeah.
1: With my mum. We were very, like, cash-strapped. We're quite poor family.
0: Yeah.
1: One of six kids. Anyway, we were going to buy a pair of shorts. Got my first period.
0: Oh, no.
1: Trying on a pair of shorts.
0: Oh, no, while you're in the shop trying them on. Oh, no.
1: Yes.
0: Oh, no.
1: How embarrassment.
0: Oh, no. Now, your mum would have been nice to you, I'm sure.
1: Yeah. She was like, okay, we'll just tell the lady here. Let's go home.
0: That we're going, Sarah. Good on you, Sarah. That's right. Now, Sarah, what were you wearing for the trip? You're wearing a pair of shorts on the trip in?
1: No, I can't remember what I was wearing in. I just remember they were light. They were pastels. So it was in the 80s. So you're all into the pastels, you know, in that era. And it was this pastel.
0: It's a funny thing, isn't it, Sarah? Because I remember our daughter, when the older one, when she got her first period,

0: She was so tremendously excited. Mom, Dad, look.
1: I was the complete opposite. Yeah. I was mortified.
0: Yeah,
1: absolutely
0: I know.
1: Mortified. Anyway.
0: I was so proud of her. I remember I took it to... because we were on holiday at the time when it happened, so I was so proud of her that we got dressed in her best dress the next day, and I said we'll go and have a drink to celebrate this. So we went down to I took her down to a big hotel on the beach, and we I think I had a glass of champagne. So did my wife. She had a lemonade. Welcoming her to the world of women, Sarah.
1: Yeah, that's how it needs to be done, Phil. Yeah, I mean, back in my day, it was just so embarrassing.
0: Oh, no. Lovely. Good story.
1: Okay.
0: Thanks, okay. Sarah. Bye-bye. Bye. I can imagine. Christine from Adelaide has great memories of going with Mum to Fletcher Jones to buy their style of kilt. Very smart. Oh, yeah, kilt. What's happened to kilts? For women, for girls. I suppose maybe they're still used in some private school uniforms, are they? 1-300-800-222. By the way, Warren Buffett is the Oracle of Omaha, not the Sage. Oh, is he? Okay. The Oracle of Omaha. Thank you. Alyssa from Surrey Hills. Hi, Alyssa.
2: Oh, good morning, Phil. I mean, evening, I don't know what it is. Now, I just love the absolute crossways and segues through this conversation.
0: Yes.
2: My father was very instrumental in my early years of fashion and shopping.
0: Mm.
2: And there was a shop called Hangabouts in Camberwell in the early days.
0: Yeah.
2: And he bought me a pair of electric blue wood, like high stacked lace up boots. And it was just down the road from Cherry Lane where I got my grandpa jumper. And I swear every kid at school, and this is early 80s, mm-hmm. thought I was the coolest thing ever. But then Mum took me to George's in Camberwell, if anyone can remember George's in Camberwell in Burke Road.
0: This is not the same George's.
2: Collins Street George's.
0: This is the Collins Street George's.
2: Yeah, we had George's in Camberwell.
0: Oh, did you really? Okay.
2: Yeah.
0: To everyone else listening in the rest of the country, George's is a department store in Melbourne at the Paris end of Collins Street, as it were, and correct. There wasn't the same example in other cities. I'd never thought it was a very flash store.
2: No,
0: wasn't
2: I agree it? With you. No, yeah. there was nothing like that in anywhere else in Australia. Absolutely not. And I had to go into hospital to have some teeth removed, and I think I was in year 9 or 10, and Mum took me to George's in Camberwell to buy me a pair of silk pyjamas.
0: Oh, flash.
2: And I will never forget how that made me feel. It was so special, and we weren't flush. Like, it wasn't like we were, you know, the most, you know, it was a special thing. It was my mother's way of just wanting to have her arms around me whilst she couldn't be there.
0: Aww.
2: Through the experience. And I will never forget that. And that's how I treat my daughter now. And it seems extravagant sometimes and it seems over the top, but you can't underestimate what impact those kind of moments and special occasions are for our children especially. Like, my dad died when I was 13, unfortunately.
0: Hmm.
2: But I will never, ever forget him taking me shopping and buying something that he knew I would enjoy.
0: Isn't that great? How long do you remember? Do you remember how long they stayed with you? Those gym jams, Alyssa.
2: Unfortunately, no. With an ADHD brain like I have, things get lost. And if I'd been the careful person like my sister, they would have been wrapped in. They would have been wrapped in plastic and put in the attic. But unfortunately, I have the memory. And as when you lose someone early in life, you're taught that it's not anything that you can put your hands on. It's what's in your mind that will actually help you with your memories of those kind of times. And I'll never forget it.
0: Good on you.
2: And a lot.

0: a lot of my memories are based around, and it seems materialistic, but I think sometimes when pain is so raw and there's so much trauma, sometimes it's easier not to talk and to actually just give each other something and make everyone feel better. I don't know.
1: Good on you, Alyssa. Thank you.
0: Thanks, Phil.
1: Thanks for sharing that with us. Good on you. Bye-bye. What a nice, what a beautiful story. Kay from Adelaide. Hello, Kay.
2: Oh, hi, Phil. Yeah. Just a little quick story about my very special aunt who had trouble having children and I became her daughter, if you know what I mean.
1: Yeah, I do.
2: And she had this habit. Her husband was a harness racing driver, and she'd take me to the harness racing. She would get me in the afternoon to have a sleep, and she was a hairdresser, and she'd do my hair and fancy me up in a pink dress and show me off at the trots.
1: Because they were a night meeting, weren't they? That's right.
2: Okay. Night meeting, and she'd take me down to the cafeteria and we'd have a pie and chips.
1: Yep.
2: and it was a special moment. She's gone now some years ago, but it was my mother's older sister.
1: Oh, yeah.
2: But she actually took me on as her child, yes. I guess.
1: Yeah.
2: Yeah. And I do miss her. I think of her still. Unfortunately, she died from dementia, and as she went through those stages, she would often ring me at home and say, "Kay, where are you? I've got your dinner sitting on the table. Why aren't you here?" You know, and that was the sad part of the dementia that set in, because that wasn't the actual aunt that I knew. She was gentle and kind.
1: Yeah.
2: That's my memories.
1: Thanks, Kay. That's lovely. But so it was a pink dress, was it?
2: It was pink.
1: Yeah.
2: And pretty in pink.
1: And did she put your hair in ribbons or do it up?
2: She did it in the old fashioned way, not the ribbons, but those clasps.
1: Silver type of clasp.
2: And my hair was wavy, and I've still got photos here at home of me in that dress. So it's lovely to have those memories, especially of, you know, the family, loved ones and everything.
1: Good on her. Family's everything, Kay. It really is. Good on you. Thanks, Kay.
2: Love your program.
1: Thank you, Kay. Bye. Yeah, no, lovely memories. Jade says, my father had a friend who worked for Leisure Master Jeans who used to give him free ones when all I wanted was Levi's. Don't you remember that when you were an adolescent? I remember that too. I remember, because I didn't have a pair of jeans, I remember whinging to my mum, but I didn't have a pair of jeans, and she went into the city and brought a pair of jeans home. But I think she went to the cheapest woolly shop she could find, because we never had much money either, and brought them home. I remember being distinctly unimpressed, ungrateful little sod that I was, because I'd wanted a pair of Levi's jeans, which were far too expensive, she thought, and fair enough too. 1-300-800-222 is the number. Barbara from Wong. G'day, Barb.
3: Hi, Phil. How are you?
1: Pretty good.
3: I just wanted to let you know my memories of going into town with my mother. It was back in the early 40s.
1: Yeah.
3: And she would be very special, and she'd have her gloves and her handbag and the hat. And I remember the lift driver in DJ's in Elizabeth Street, you know.
1: Oh, yeah.
3: He used to say, you know, level 3, ladies, haberdashery, and go through a list of everything that was on that floor and then the next floor.
1: And that's right. They used to say things like napery. And I thought, what's napery?
3: Exactly. And I remember the special things. I think we used to go for lunch in the cafeteria.
1: Oh, yeah.
3: And that was special too.
1: As a kid, that was just the biggest treat, wasn't it? Going to the department store cafeteria.
3: Yes, it was special.

0: And the other special thing was we used to go to the pantomime at the Tivoli.
1: Oh, yeah.
0: And, like, that was just so special, and I'd forgotten all about it until your program this evening.
1: On you, Barb. Thank you, mate. Appreciate the call. Yes. Memories of going to the department store, going to town, the department store, and getting kitted out by your parents with a great dress or something. Very, very good fun. Melanie in the Riverina. Hi, Melanie.
2: Thanks for your show. It's great.
1: Thank you.
2: My memories from buying something very special was back in the 80s.
1: Yeah.
2: And in Griffith, and Griffith was notorious in the 80s, as we can imagine.
1: Yes.
2: And my dad was friends with Donald McKay, so there were certain stores.
1: Oh, really? Okay.
2: Yeah. So there were certain stores that we were never allowed to go to because of connections.
1: Is that right? If anyone's wondering what we're talking about, because we're talking about the Riverina at the time, and it was notorious, wasn't it, for marijuana crops and who was involved in the marijuana business.
2: The mafia having quite a stronghold in Griffith.
1: The mafia had a big stronghold in Griffith, yeah.
2: Anyway, we weren't allowed to go to this certain denim store, and it was the height of fashion, and there was a pair of paper bag denim jeans with braces. Oh, probably just...
1: What, and you wanted them?
2: I wanted them. But I'd worked on the farm and saved and saved and saved. And then Mum and I secretly went there and got them. And we had to hide the bag when I got home from Dad so he wouldn't know that I'd been there. But they were the best jeans, and I thought I was just the bee's knees wearing them.
1: Oh, yeah. That's right. You know that first time as a kid that you actually got to choose, like, an item of clothing that you really wanted, particularly... How old were you, Mel, do you reckon?
2: Oh, I was probably about 14, I reckon,
1: that'd
2: maybe.
1: That'd be it. That's right. That age when, you know, like, you are so... You're so trying to work out what's going on.
2: I'd worked in the wool shed and rouse about it and saved all this money, and I didn't tell him, and Mum was sworn, we were both sworn to secrecy and hiding the bag, and I don't think he ever he probably did know, but he never sort of said anything, but yes.
1: He would have looked at his little girl and thought, look at her, she's growing up.
2: But they had braces and everything. It was just...
1: Nice work. Good, Mel. Yeah. Thanks, Mel.
2: Thank you.
1: Glad you survived. Bye-bye. 1-300-800-222. Yeah, we're talking about those special trips as a kid to go and get kitted out. We were talking about fashion earlier in the program. That's where it's all come from. 1-300-800-222.
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1: But there's other issues of the day around as well, including this e-bike proposal in Queensland, where they are proposing to introduce tough new laws where everyone needs to be at least 16 and hold a driver's licence to ride e-bikes and e-scooters. G'day, Simon.
4: G'day, Phil. How are you?
1: Not bad.
4: Yeah, well, talking about these e-bikes, yeah. I mean, you know, they can be dangerous if, you know, when you put them on charge overnight, if you don't... have the right battery or the right charge, they can be dangerous.
1: Oh, you mean because they can catch fire?
4: Yeah, and there was a good example last night in Adelaide of an Australia Post depot, over 100 e-bikes caught on fire.
1: What were they doing at an Australia Post depot? 100 e-bikes?
4: Yeah, they were...
1: But what were they doing at an Australia Post depot?
4: Well, they had these bikes there because the little postie blokes go out, like, around the suburbs.
1: Oh, I see.
4: It was in a suburb sort of thing. So, yeah, it caught fire probably about 10:30 on Tuesday night. So when the blokes rocked up for work, they had to walk around the neighbourhood and deliver them on feet.
1: By foot, as it were. In the
4: by foot.
1: Old school, Simon.
4: Yeah. So, I mean, they can be dangerous.
1: I think that's unusual, isn't it? I mean, I'm told that if you buy reasonable quality ones, that this sort of thing doesn't happen. But of the cheaper battery brands, apparently it can, yeah.
4: Yeah, because my brother-in-law's got one and he brought the proper battery that you need.
1: Yeah.
4: And so, because he uses it to ride to work every day and that.
1: Yeah.
4: So,
1: Yeah, fair enough.
4: Just before I go, you're talking about memories of shopping.
1: Yeah.
4: And I remember my mum used to take me to the shops and she brought me a nice little blue shirt for school and shorts.
1: Yeah.
4: And then she thought she'd buy me those shoes, those Hush Puppy black shoes. I left home with them on. I got halfway to school and then I used to carry a pair of thongs in my bag. And I used to put the thongs on, and because ever since I've been a kid, I've lived in thongs, because then my granddad took me out and he's like, nah, we got to buy you a pair of thongs, because my granddad was a truckie and yeah. He says, nah, truckies wear thongs, they don't wear shoes. And I reckon even today, like I'm 51 now, and I reckon even at home I've got one pair of sneakers, a pair of boots that I have to wear, like when I get out of the truck to unload.
1: I was going
4: to
1: say, if you're in the truck these days, you've got to wear boots, surely, Simon.
4: Only when I get out of the truck to unload.
1: Oh, okay.
4: The rest of the time, because like right now I'm in the truck going across the South Australian. I'm in the desert actually.
1: Yeah, yeah.
4: Going across the Broken Hill, but yeah, whenever in the truck, like right now, I've got my thongs on.
1: Is that right? I didn't think driving with thongs was all that good an idea, is it, Simon?
4: Yeah, it's more comfortable.
1: Yeah.
4: Don't forget, I'm sitting down driving for like 4 or 5 hours at a time.
1: Yeah, yeah, yeah. No, I get that. I like that. So, do you remember what happened to the black Hush Puppies?
4: Oh, mate, they eventually got lost somewhere. they got lost. And Mum said, "What happened to them?" I said, "Oh, I don't know. Some kid stole them, Mum."
1: Yeah, Mum.
4: Yeah. So yeah, even like when I go out to dinners or barbecues these days, everybody knows someone's going to turn up in a pair of thongs. Even I've been to a fancy restaurant with my partner and friends and they've looked at me like, oh, yeah, that's typical.
1: Are you a double plugger or a single plugger, Simon?
4: Single.
1: Single plugger. Okay.
4: Yeah, mate.
1: See you, mate.
4: See you, mate.
1: Bye. Bye. Yes. Okay. Dennis from Newcastle says all push bike riders should have a license with compulsory XYZ slips and be registered with the number plates. What, push bikes? Any push bike? Not just electric ones. Okay. I don't know how that scheme could work in practice, really. Joel in Brisbane says these new bike laws in Queensland are going to need all new riders to attend a learn to ride course. What money is the government going to make from that? It's going to be obscene. Jackie says, how do you supervise kids on a bike going somewhere? Big problem is they never have a headlight on the bike. It's dangerous. Yeah, all right. Paul from Esperance. G'day, Paul. You've been waiting on there. Sorry, mate. Hello.
5: There you go, Bill. Yeah, I missed out last night. There was a run out of time. I was wanting to talk about that Secret Harbour thing you were talking about.
1: Oh, the Secret Harbour by-election. Yeah, the big thumping win by One Nation. Yeah, go on.
5: It's strange, mate. Like, there was a guy well before Paul Papalia announced that he was resigning, a guy by the name of Jonathan Houston over here. He pulled out of the Liberal Party and he got on the radio and he said, look, I'm resigning from the Liberal Party. I'm not going to One Nation. I'm not interested in that. He said, I'm going to stand as an independent Liberal. And he stated his policy, you know, he's got, you know, typical Liberal policies, as well as let's get the royalties and taxes in order and start a state state sovereign wealth fund, and let's get the proper royalties going and the proper taxes, and let's just let the big corporates and mining get away with it. And he said, I'm definitely going to stand as an independent Liberal. But he was the only one that had too much to say about the orange Kool-Aid drinkers and so forth. And you can tell by the love fest between Basil and the rude, nasty redhead since the election. And the fact is that Basil worked for a bloke that owned Channel 7, who also owned a big Caterpillar dealership and used to sell a lot of machines to the lady who owns the big, nasty redhead political party.
1: And we could use some names here, Paul. You're talking about Kerry Stokes. Yeah, go on.
5: About Kerry Stokes and Nasty Gina.
1: Now, you'll get me in trouble here, Paul.
5: Well, that's why I was talking like I was talking.
1: Bill. Oh, I see. Okay.
5: And Basil didn't have hardly anything negative to say about, you know, getting run over by. It was like he was commentating on how good a handball he did, handballing that to the rude nasty redhead.
1: Well, I suppose that's a problem for them. I mean, and, you know, this has been recognised by others. I mean, it was always John Howard's view, wasn't it, that you need to, if there are other political parties trying to eat your lunch and mow your lawn, you need to take them on.
5: Also, since the owner of the political party has taken over Channel 7, there's all of a sudden a lot of the local businesses' ads aren't on telly. There's mining company ads. There's the opponents to R&W's clothing company, or Chitman, that's owned by the same person that owns the political party and Channel 7. There's Alcoa ads, there's Elon Musk ads, there's Google ads, there's Rio and BHP ads, just flat chat, mate. So,
1: okay. Yep. All right, Paul. Let's have a chat about it one night too, because there's a whole range of issues in there. Thanks.
5: I tried to catch you last night.
1: We'll talk about it again. Thanks, Paul. Thanks, mate. Bye bye. There's a whole lot of issues coming out of that whole Secret Harbour thing. We should get onto it. Shannon from Caboolture. Hello, Shannon.
6: Hello. How are you?
1: Oh, I'm all right, Shannon. Yeah, not bad.
6: Congrats on the news.
1: Oh, yeah, no, terrific news. Yeah, looking forward.
6: Yes, I bet you are. Now, you fathers have a lot to, you know, like, say, I mean, you know, bring you up the garden path. When I was born and I went from 5, my father said to me, I wasn't into my clothes, and my father said, it's okay, you can get your ears pierced, it's fine, you can get it at 10.
1: Mm-hmm.
6: So I got to 10, and my dad was, we're in the army, we grew up in the army, so every 2 years we moved around, and my dad was his mother's apple of her eye, and so he could do no wrong. So we went over there into Adelaide for a holiday, and we got there, and it was my 10th birthday, and I said, all right, well, Dad, I'm getting my ears pierced. And he went, pigs. And and I said, but you promised. And Mum looked at him and he looked at Mum as if to say, don't you dare. And anyway, so Mum, Nan and I went, and Nan looked at Dad and said, see you, darling. And anyway, we went to the shop. And I remember all these, but you'd remember the moments. So anyway, we went and Nan said to me, don't worry about your father. And I went, okay. So
1: Hang on, how are you going to hide that from him?
6: Oh, well, we got it done. I cried, but it was wonderful. and I got an ice cream, Uncle Phil. It was fine, you know. And
1: what did you get? Hang on. You just got the sleepers in to start with. Yeah, okay, you're right.
6: Yeah, I got the little studs, you know.
1: Yeah.
6: And anyway, so I actually still have the studs. How cool's that? And I'm like, that was like, I don't know, 50 years ago. And anyway, so I got home and I still remember walking into the old house, and I walked in and I looked at my dad, and my dad looked at me and he said, hi, kiddo, and he walked past me, and then he turned around and looked at me and he went, what are in your ears? And I said, and then he looked at my mum and he said, what did you do? And Mum looked at me, and Mum looked at Nan, threw her under the bus and said, it was your mother. And Mum looked at Dad, and Nan looked at Dad, and Dad looked at Nan and said, oh, what did you do? And it was the first time I've ever seen them have an argument. then all I heard was Dad say, Shannon, can you please leave the room? And I thought, oh no.
1: Oh, yeah.
6: And then And then Nan just looked at me and said, no, you don't leave the room. And then looked at my dad and said, excuse

0: me. I'm your mother.
1: Oh, and I thought, so she pulled rank.
0: She pulled rank. So I don't know if you can do those sort of things now.
1: Well, I think you can. I think you can. I reckon if you're a parent, Shannon, I reckon you can always pull rank. I reckon always. Doesn't matter how old the kids are. They're always kids. They're always kids.
0: Oh, good. Okay.
1: On you, all Shannon. Right. See you, mate. Bye-bye. I reckon they're always kids. If push comes to shove. Where are we? Elaine's in Launceston in Tassie. G'day, Elaine.
2: Oh, hello. I'm just reminiscing. I'm 92, so I'm going back a long way.
1: Yeah.
2: And we had a very wealthy aunt who didn't have any children. Hey. And she took my cousin, a year older, and myself out. And we went to Mark Foy's in Sydney. I don't know whether you'd remember.
1: I remember Mark Foy's. Yeah, now it's a court complex these days, but it used to be a very flash department store, didn't it? Yeah. Hmm.
2: And she would take us there, and we could go and pick out a dress each. And of course, in those days, you wore gloves and little shoes and socks and a little handbag, and we could go and pick out all those things. And then we'd have lunch on the patio at the top of the steps, you know, the steps that went up to Mark Foy's. They were, you know, this row of steps went right up to the top.
1: Do you remember what you had for lunch, Elaine?
2: We'd have a pie.
1: You'd have a pie, exactly. I was going to say the same thing. I remember the same.
2: It was always a pie with chips or, you know, something like that, something easy. But and she'd take us to other places, like, and we'd go to Carl's. Do you remember Carl's restaurant? And the kids would all go to Carl's and have whatever they liked, and Auntie Elsie would take us. And of course, she was so wealthy. They owned a commercial printing company in Sydney. And had no children. It was my father's.
1: Oh, magnificent. Okay, a rich aunt. Fantastic, yes.
2: Yes, she was my father's eldest sister and never had children. Hmm. So we were spoilt rotten. And, of course, it was the Depression. My mother and father had very little. And so to have this wealthy aunt take us out and absolutely ruin us, it was just.
1: I reckon that must be one of the great things of childhood, to have a rich aunt, a wealthy aunt with no kids of her own, who wants to indulge kids. Oh wow, that's terrific!
2: And a beautiful home on Maroubra Beach and another one on Cronulla Beach.
1: Holy moly!
2: And we would go there for weekends to be. Spoilt again, you know, like no matter what we wanted, we could have. Oh, God, it was lovely.
1: Thanks, Elaine. See you. Nice memories. Nice memories. 1-300-800-222 is the number. Anthony in Mackay says, my mum used to sew Levi tags on cheap jeans for us three boys for years. Took us a long while to catch on. That's a clever mum, isn't it? So what, she'd unpick the Levi tabs off old Levi's. Oh, wow, loving that. Because that's true. As a kid, you don't know, do you? Like, you just, it's, as long as the tab says Levi's. I really wanted a pair of Levi's. I never got them. I think the jeans that I really wanted was ones, only because some cool kid in, old, you know, class higher than me had them, was a pair of Wrangler jeans. But I think they were more expensive than Levi's. Anyway, I never got those either. It's funny though, as a kid, like, you can spend most of school hankering after something and never get it. Sally from Ingleburn, g'day.
3: Hi, Phil. I remember the days when we used to go to department stores, and in each department, the staff would always be the same.
1: Yep.
3: And they would know exactly in their department how things worked.
1: Yep.
3: You know, if you had a question about operating something, go back there. They'll tell you rather than calling a call centre.
1: Yeah.
3: Four years ago, we wanted to buy a fridge. I called Myers. Hmm. They no longer stock any of the major brands. They mentioned some strange brands that I had never heard in my life. And then I called David Jones. No, we don't sell TVs anymore in suburban branches. You'll have to go all the way to the city to get your TV. So we ended up buying from Harvey Norman.
1: Yeah.
3: And I remember the cafeteria you were talking about. You know, Grace, you're in Sydney, aren't you? Yeah. Yep. And Grace Brothers in Roselands.
1: Oh, yeah. Oh, yeah, Grace Brothers. Oh, yes. Yeah. Roseland Shopping Centre. Now, that was Grace a thing. You know, Sally, that was one of the first big
3: shopping centres
1: in I was going to say the world. No, it wasn't the world, but that was one of the first big shopping centres in Australia.
3: We used to go there regularly before we moved to Ingleburn. And even though we moved to Ingleburn, we still went back there and shopped there as well.
1: Yeah.
3: We never stopped, especially in Grace Brothers. They had a great cafeteria. Oh, God.
1: But I bet you, Sally, when you got taken there, you had a pie.
3: No.
1: Oh, okay.
3: I had minestrone.
1: Gee, that's sophisticated, Sally.
3: I know.
1: So and wine. If I had any soup at all, I wouldn't have had soup, but I would have had tomato soup, and that's it. No, thank you to minestrone.
3: Minestrone and any drink I wanted, and I mean any drink, literally.
1: Mm. Yeah.
3: and also, one thing. Sally's giving you instructions on one thing and one thing only. Tuesday mornings, if that great challenge is not finished, I don't care. Stop it and go to your American correspondent. That's what I hang out for.
1: Okay.
3: I hang out for that. Tom Arnold with Andrew Romano with Suzanne, and also with Ashwin, Kevin Ott from Hollywood.
1: Good on you.
3: They're my segments.
1: Fantastic. Good on you, Sal. Appreciate it. Thanks.
3: Take care.
1: Thanks bye for bye. Listening. Bye-bye. Thank you for listening. That's very nice of you. Lucy from Thornbury. Hi, Lucy. Go to bed, Lucy. My mum used to make us shorts out of the dingo flour bags, which turned into a bit of a fashion statement, not due to mum, but it was great to be cool when we couldn't afford to be, says Dean. Cheryl from Perth. Hello, Cheryl.
4: Hi, Phil. I have got a short shopping story, but before that, I need to give you a word of warning about this impending grandchild.
1: Yes.
4: 40 years ago, I got my first one.
1: Mm.
4: And last Christmas, when I was writing out my list, there was 14 of them, including partners, and three greats.
1: Oh, wow.
4: And I don't think I even blinked.
1: Can you keep track of it? Can you keep track of them all?
4: I said I was writing my list.
1: Gee whiz, okay.
4: So my shopping story is when I was 12 and my brother was 10, we had produced a baby sister, which was all very exciting.
1: Oh, yeah.
4: I was the envy of the primary school. But my mum, when the baby was about 3 months old, she said I could take her in the pram. I lived in a small country town. Take her in the pram and go and do the shopping. So off I went, proud as punch, with my shopping list and the money and the baby, and did the shopping. And there were three separate shops. I had to go to the grocers, the butchers and the bakers. Home I lobbed with the shopping, and mum looked at me and said, "Where's the baby?" She was parked outside the first shop I stopped at.
1: Oh, no.
4: I was a bit of a daydreamer, and I have never, ever since been able to run as fast as I ran that day. She was fine. She was still asleep.
1: Oh,
4: and
1: dear.
4: The town was looking after her.
1: Oh, dear.
4: So, yeah.
1: It's that moment, moment when you suddenly realise, you think, oh, no.
4: I've said to her a few times over the years, the biggest mistake I ever made was go back and get her, but...
1: Cheryl, lovely. Nice. Thanks, Cheryl.
4: You watch those grandbabies till they sneak up on you.
1: I'll look out for them. Thanks, Cheryl. Okay. Good on you. Yeah. Bye.
4: Bye.
1: Really looking forward to it, though. Yep, in December is the arrival date. Oh, thanks, everyone. They were very fun stories.
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1: All right, we've got news coming up, and Francis is after that. Remember this one from Scott McKenzie? This is another age, isn't it?

0: Love it. Scott McKenzie was watching the outtakes of the Monterey Pop Festival this morning. He did this with the Mamas and the Papas. There you go. Thanks, Robin, for it. I appreciate that as well. Paul Verhoeven's going to look after you after this because I've got to get out of here. G'day, Paul.
1: Long time no see. How are you?
0: Oh, I'm very, very well. You've been all right?
1: Yeah. Look, I've been fantastic. It's lovely to be back. Francis is sick, so I'm standing where he would be standing because it's a standing desk. I can't sit where he sits.
0: Okay, all right. Yeah. Fair enough. What's coming up, mate?
1: We're going to be talking with an expert, Dr. Caitlin Forster, about flies. Now, I'm not sure if you're anything like me, but mosquitoes don't touch me. Basically, they will not bite me. For some people, they will burrow through your clothing in the dead of winter to bite you. So we're going to talk to Dr. Caitlin Forster to try and figure out why, because it's a question for the ages, I think.
0: It's a mystery, isn't
1: it? Yeah. Also, Robot Olympics.
0: Why do flies land on you?
1: That's a good question.
0: There's no point. There's nothing there. Stop it.
1: This is my argument. I'm going to call for the abolishment of the entire species.
0: I don't mind if they, you know, want to crawl all over a, you know, dog do. That's fine.
1: Yeah.
0: But, I mean, if they land on me, there's nothing here.
1: Most of the time, that is true. Yes, although sometimes I haven't showered, so maybe that's on me. Anyway, we've got that and lots of stuff. We're going to talk the Robot Olympics. We're going to be checking in on, it's going to be a packed show. Honestly.
0: Good on you, Paul. Good listening. Thanks, stay with that. And you and I will talk tomorrow. We've got a great show planned for then. See you then.
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0: ABC News with David Rollins. The death toll from Nepal's devastating floods has surpassed 1,000 as rescuers deploy heavy machinery, helicopters and excavators to reach thousands still missing, including more than 40 Australians. Nick Parmeter has this report.
1: Specialised rescue teams from China, India and Nepal have built temporary bridges to reach remote areas and have dug through the ruins of hydropower projects to try to rescue nearly 300 workers trapped inside tunnels. A glacier collapse last week sent a deluge of ice, rock and mud sweeping through Nepal's border region with China. More than 600 workers remain stranded in the hydropower plants, while the overall

0: International Security Service. In a video statement, Israeli Defence Minister Israel Katz confirmed that a senior Hamas militant had been arrested. He has not, however, confirmed details of the person arrested or the subsequent airstrikes and deaths.
1: We are not leaving Gaza until the strip is demilitarised, Hamas is disarmed and all the terror tunnels are destroyed. Even after that, the IDF will remain in Gaza along defensive lines and will ensure the security of the communities of the Western Negev.
0: China-Taiwan tensions are threatening to overshadow the Pacific Islands Forum, with several regional leaders absent from this year's gathering in Palau. The leaders of Fiji, Vanuatu, Samoa, Kiribati are among those not attending, while the Solomon Islands Prime Minister returned home to face a political challenge. New Zealand has raised concerns about possible foreign interference, although Australia says leaders have a range of reasons for staying away. Prime Minister Anthony Albanese says the focus must remain on the forum itself and the outcomes that Pacific leaders are there to achieve.
2: I think that this is a well-attended meeting of the Pacific Islands Forum, and I don't think it's productive to talk it down. I'm talking it up.
0: Extreme heat continues to hit new highs across parts of Asia and Europe, with Western Europe recording its hottest ever June and July combined. The BBC's Camilla Mills has the story.
3: India says it experienced its hottest August since records began in 1901. With temperatures averaging just over 28 degrees Celsius. In Britain, the Met Office says 2026 has been the hottest year on record so far, in a temperature series stretching back to the 19th century. And in Spain, more than 5,000 deaths are believed to have been linked to high temperatures between June and August, the highest figure since monitoring began in 2015.
0: Federal Labor MP Ed Husic says he has no recollection of a serious car crash he was involved in last month. The member for Chifley was travelling along Sydney's M7 on August the 4th when his vehicle was caught up in a crash with a truck and another car. He returned to work last week after taking time out to recover. Mr Husic says he's still trying to piece together what happened on the day of the incident.
4: I have no recollection. Like, I'm completely blanked of my memory from midday of the day in which the accident occurred through to when I regained consciousness in the emergency department.
0: A teenage boy has been found guilty of the murder of 16-year-old Oscar Hamilton in a daytime stabbing at a suburban shopping centre in Melbourne 2 years ago. Alexandra Alvaro reports.
5: Oscar Hamilton was stabbed to death at Woodgrove Shopping Centre in Melton in 2024. His killer, who was 15 at the time, pleaded guilty to manslaughter, but prosecutors rejected that plea, proceeding with a murder trial. Prosecutors argue the teen, who is now 17 years old, killed Oscar over unproven allegations he'd sexually assaulted the killer's ex-girlfriend, which Oscar had denied. Lawyers for the boy told the jury it wasn't a targeted attack and that the knife was only produced at a point when he lost dominance over Oscar. In the end, the jury of 12 found the 17-year-old guilty of murder after 2 hours of deliberation.
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12: Hey folks, Paul Verhoeven with you here on Overnights. It is so great to be back with you. It has been quite a while. How have you been? Listen, Francis is feeling poorly, so I'm holding the fort while he gets better. Hope you feel better, Francis. And we have a brilliant show for you. We're going to be talking flies, and we're going to try and get to the bottom of why mosquitoes bite some people but not others. I know quite a few people out there who are probably being bitten right now, which doesn't make sense seasonally, but they are determined, those things. Also, we're going to be doing tech talk, where we're going to find out more about these really weird robot Olympics that have taken place. And speaking of sports, news broke today that Lionel Messi, legendary

A soccer player has announced his retirement from the Argentinian team, age 39. 39 seems young to me. Clearly, I don't understand sports, but chukka's on whatever you got planned next, Lionel. Now, coming up very, very soon, we're going to be doing the quiz here on Overnights. So, this hour is the quiz. I want you to pick up your phones and give me a buzz. 1-300-800-222 is the number to call for the quiz. We have an Overnights magnet ready to go. So basically the way it works is we have a whole bunch of questions. Each question is worth 1 point. You call up, you pick a number, you answer a question. If you get it right, you get a point, and I put your name and phone number on a little scrap of paper, and it goes into this big novelty tombola from a, I don't know what show it's from. It's from some old kids quiz show on the ABC. And basically, the more points you get, the more entries you get. And then at the end of the quiz, I tumble it all around, pull a name out, and that's the winner. So if you win an Overnights fridge magnet. And look, I assume that's still the case. I think that's still the going prize. Anyway, either way, 1-300-800-222 for the Overnights quiz. That's 1-300-800-222. And while you call in, here's some music.

0: Let's share with, if I could turn back time, I have never looked at battleships the same since that music video. Remember the music video? You remember the music video, and now you're all thinking about it. There we go. You're welcome. So this is Overnights, and we are doing the quiz here with me, Paul Verhoeven, and you, insert name. 1-300-800-222 is the number to call. The boards are pretty full. I've got a little bit more room, so just sneak on in. 1-300-800-222. The quiz is going to kick off right now. The way it works is you can only answer two questions in a row correctly, and then you've got to hand it off to the next person so as to ensure that people don't run away with the thing. Justin from Frankston, welcome and congratulations on being the first caller. How are you?
1: Good, man. Long time no hear, mate. I've always been listening to you.
0: Oh, bless you, mate. It's lovely to hear from you. Hey,
1: How you been?
0: Good. I've been very well. And honestly, one of the things I've missed the most is the quiz. So I'm very happy that you're the first caller. So we have a mammoth quiz. We've got 14 questions tonight, and you can pick any number between 1 and 14.
1: Oh, I wish I was a number 39 because Lionel Messi's retiring and that's my age.
0: Ah, okay.
1: Yeah, and I'm actually the same age as Lionel Messi, mind you.
0: Oh, well done. Well, look, hopefully that will remain true forever.
1: So let's go number 7.
0: All right, number 7.
1: Another lucky number.
0: Great. Well, it is a sports question, Justin. So
1: oh, what a guess.
0: Here we go. The first question for Justin is, which colours are each of the Olympic rings?
1: Oh, man. Okay, so there's red, yellow, blue, black, and green.
0: That is correct. Well done. Yes.
1: I think they mean something too. I think one of them is peace or something.
0: I'm sure. Look, I'd like to think they all mean peace in some different way, but also they could just be a Captain Planet reference. I'm not sure.
1: Oh, you know, Captain Planet and the Planeteers.
0: Damn straight. So, Justin, you are correct. The Olympic rings are blue, yellow, black, green, and red. That is the first question. And now you can pick anything between 1 and 14, just not number 7, please.
1: Let's go number 11, my other lucky number.
0: All right, Justin, question number 11. Justin, which board game includes a piece called the Pop-O-Matic Bubble?
1: That would be Trouble.
0: That is correct, Justin. Have you played Trouble recently?
1: Trouble's my middle name. No, I do. I've played Trouble when I was when I was a little kid, and I used to win easily.
0: Yeah, my in-laws play it regularly, and there are cracks in the dome, which I think means things got pretty heated at some point.
1: Yeah, you probably hit it too hard or, hit it out of anger because you were winning.
0: Yeah, look, actually, I have a technique and I won't spoil it on air, but Justin, you've gotten 2 points in a row, so your name is in the tombola twice, and I'm going to have to bid you adieu, but thank you for calling, mate. Have a great morning, I guess, evening?
1: Yes, you too. Thanks, man, and good to have you back.
0: Thanks, Justin. Really appreciate it, mate. And if you want to call in for the quiz, 1-300-800-222 is the number to call, and if at any point you would like to send a text message in, do we still call on that? SMS? A text message. I made it sound like a pigeon delivered it in a little note strapped to its leg. 0437-774-774 is the text line, and it will remain that unless something goes terribly wrong. Hey, Rachel from Kilmore, welcome to the quiz.
2: Hi there, Paul.
0: Hi, Rachel. How have you been?
2: Pretty good, yep.
0: Excellent. Rachel, look, you get to pick a totally fresh question. It's a big quiz this evening. Well, I say this evening. What are you up to this morning, Rachel? You got much planned?
2: Later today. Just a few errands, nothing much.
0: Oh, look, errands are totally fine. Look, it reminds me, I've got a lot of errands to run myself. Rachel, you can pick anything between 1 and 14 except for 7 or 11.
2: 14.
0: All right, great. Question number 14. Rachel, how are you with art?
2: Not great, but I'll try.
0: Okay.

0: Okay, Rachel. This question is very tricky. All right. Okay. Look, honestly, some of these questions are a little bit tricky. You've wandered into one of the ones which is a... You know what? I'm going to rip the Band-Aid off, Rachel. Here we go. Which word describes the technique of using light and dark shading in drawing?
1: Oh, dear.
0: It's a long word. Now, Rachel, I should point out that given that I am effectively the cool uncle slash substitute teacher, I am sometimes given to nudging people in the right direction. So if you loosen the jar for me, I can help you out a bit. But do you have any idea what this could be?
1: Mm. Oh, gosh. Nothing's coming to mind. No. You can't give me a slight clue?
0: I can't. Ooh, I can... It is a, I think it's an Italian word. Yeah. Rachel, I'm so sorry. You wanted into a four-syllable Italian word.
1: Four-syllable, wow.
0: Yeah.
1: Something like umbrication.
0: Can I be honest? I can't give you points. I'll give you half a ding for that. Because that's,
1: okay.
0: Look, honestly, you're heading in the right direction, but I do have a three strikes rule as well, Rachel. If a question is too stupid and three people get it wrong, we just ditch it and go to the next one. So
1: okay. You've
0: gotten us part of the way there. Rachel, have a wonderful morning.
1: Thank you. Bye.
0: Bye. Okay, if you know the answer to this question, what word describes the technique of using light and dark shading in drawing? Then give me a call. 1-300-800-222. That's 1-300-800-222.
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0: You're listening to Overnights here on the ABC. Paul Verhoeven's my name, and we are doing the quiz. 1-300-800-222. And if you win the quiz, you could also win a magnet. I don't know how magnets work, but I've heard they're quite fantastic. So if you'd like to win one, give me a buzz. 1-300-800-222. Helen from Broome, welcome to the show. How are you?
6: What a lovely surprise to have you back, Paul.
0: Oh, Helen, thank you for welcoming me. Are you up to much?
6: But I'm going off you a little.
0: Hang on. Oh, because of this. Oh, I see. Helen, look, I admit this question is dumb. If you don't know the answer, I do. Look, if you look down the metaphorical corridor in your mind, there is a side door. It doesn't look safe, but it is the musical clue. So you can either take a swing at this question, which is what word describes the technique of using light and dark shading in drawing. It's a four-syllable, probably Italian word, or you can take a run at the musical clue.
6: Are you going to give me a musical clue on this question?
0: Well, no, I'm going to pause this question and move across to the musical clue because I want you to like me.
6: Okay. I prefer to like you.
0: Well, I prefer to be liked, Helen. So now here's the deal with the musical clues. We are going to play increasingly helpful clues from a song. I need you to name the song. And the first clue is the hardest. If you get it with the first clue, you get 3 points. The next caller can try the second clue. They get 2 points. And from then on, it's a 1 point sort of ball game. So, Helen, if you know what this song is, you get 3 points and you can roar ahead of everyone else. Are you ready?
6: Yes, I am, but I hope it's classical.
0: Helen, I hate to... You're not going to like me very much, but here is the clue. Helen?
6: No. No, I don't know.
0: Do you want me to play it one more time just as a formality?
6: Well, just to make you happy.
0: We're not going to get any other calls. We're just going to sit here complimenting each other all night, and that's fine by me, but I'll play the clue again, Helen. Here we go.
6: Okay.
0: Any ideas?
6: No, it's sort of familiar, but no, I'm sorry. I can't guess it.
0: Please, Helen, don't apologise. It's been lovely chatting with you, and don't be a stranger, okay?
6: And it's great to have you back.
0: Oh, I appreciate that, Helen. Talk soon.
6: Okay.
0: Bye.
6: Bye.
0: Okay, that was Helen from Broome. Didn't know the answer to that one, but that's totally fine. If you know what that song is, or if you know which word describes the technique of using light and dark shading in drawing, there are plenty of points up for grabs. Let's go to our next caller, Tara, how are you?
3: I was hoping you wouldn't come to me yet. Hold yourself.
0: Look, I'm fine, although I fear that I've somewhat ruined my return to the show by giving questions that everybody hates. Do you have any idea what these questions are about?
3: Not a clue.
0: Okay, well, look, I can play you the second musical clue. That might help.
3: Yeah, let's have a go at
0: that. All right, and I don't need the song name and the artist. I just need the song name. So here is the second clue. Anything?
3: I know the song, but I just can't think of the name.
0: Okay, hang on. I'll play you clue one and clue two in succession, and we'll see if that works, okay?
3: Okay, yep.
0: All right, here's clue number one. Now, Tara, I'm not sure if you could hear, because I know you're on the road right now, but there was the beginning of an S word at the end of that soundbite.
3: No, I didn't hear that at all, so it all coming through, it's not very clear.
0: That's okay. And the second clue?
3: The audio's not the best. I'm pretty sure I know what it is, but I just can't think of the name.
0: Well, do you want to sing some?
3: I'm just going to have to pass it, I think.
0: That's totally fine, Tara. I'm very sorry I've blocked you with such terrible questions, but we're almost out of the woods. Hey, good luck with the rest of the shift and hope to talk to you again soon, okay?
3: Thanks, mate. We'll chat again soon. Bye.
0: Thanks, Tara. Bye. Okay, we've got a musical clue. We've got an art question. We've got heaps of callers, but we can always use more. 1-300-800-222. We're doing the quiz. Let's see who we've got next. We have Ray from Embleton. Ray, welcome to the show. How's it going?
5: Hi, how you going there?
0: Good, mate. Ray, you have two questions you can take a swing at. One is, what word describes the technique of using light and dark shading in drawing? That's one question. Or you can answer the musical clue. And do you have a preference, Ray?
5: Well, I prefer to go for the shading.
0: Okay. And what do you think the answer is?
5: Is it anything to do with charcoal?
0: It kind of starts that way a little bit, but it's an actual Italian word, so it's four syllables long.
5: Chiaroscuro.
0: Bless you. Gesundheit, right? Yes, it is chiaroscuro or something to that effect. So that's the word that is used to describe shading, sort of a fancy way of saying shading. Okay, well, you got a point, Ray, and now you can answer the musical clue, or you can pick a number between 1 and 14, as long as you don't do 7, 11, or 14.
5: Yeah, for number one, please.
0: Great. Question number one here on the quiz. And for those of you who are sitting in the back row, chiaroscuro shading was the answer we were looking for before. Question number one, Ray, is which actor provided the voices of both Miss Piggy and Yoda?
5: Tom Hanks?
0: Not Tom Hanks, but oh my God, Ray, I think that is inspired. I would happily watch that recasting in a heartbeat. It would make the quasi-flirty banter between Piggy and Kermit really interesting. Ray, thank you so much for calling, mate.
5: Thanks a lot.
0: See ya, bye. You imagine Tom Hanks. You can't karate chop with that voice. That's all I'll say. Who do we have on the line next? We've got Ray from Yurunga. Ray, welcome.
7: Hi, Paul.
0: Hey, Ray. How you been?
7: Yeah, pretty good.
0: Excellent.
7: I reckon it's Jim Henson and Christopher Cross.
0: Okay. Okay, do you know the name of the Christopher Cross song, Ray?
7: Sailing.
0: That is correct. I can give you 1 point for that.

0: Fortunately, Jim Henson is not the correct answer for the other question.
1: For Miss Piggy, no.
0: No, but having said that, you just got a point, so your name is in the tombola. So nice work, mate.
1: Oh, all right, thanks.
0: Thanks, Ray. See you soon. Okay, that is 1 point to Ray. Yes, the song was Sailing by Christopher Cross. Great track. It's going to take every bone in my body to not play that in its entirety later in the show. Who do we have next here on the quiz? Sally from Sydney. Sally, welcome.
2: Welcome back.
0: Oh, thank you, Sally. How have you been?
2: How are you?
0: Oh, no.
2: Oh, look, I've been all right.
0: Yeah, likewise, Sally.
2: Did you say Jim Henson wasn't the person?
0: Yeah, so the question, Sally,
2: wasn't.
0: Yeah, so which actor provided the voices of Miss Piggy and Yoda?
2: Okay. Well, then you've just done something boo-boo.
0: Oh, what
2: he was. He was supposed to have answered that question correctly and then gone to the question about the song.
0: Yes.
2: He can't give a wrong answer and then give a correct answer for another question that hasn't been answered.
0: I think, Sally, I just wanted the musical question out of everyone's life. So
2: I could have given the answer to you straight away.
0: Oh.
2: You played it. I knew it.
0: Oh, dang. So, look.
2: Because I grew up in that era.
0: Oh, well, listen, Sally, it's a good point, well made. Do you know the answer to the Muppet question, though? The Miss Piggy?
2: No.
0: No? Well, look.
2: And now it's all bunged up anyway.
0: Oh, dang. Sally, I'll give you a ding for being correct about my flubbing of the points. There we go.
2: Yeah. I just wanted to say hi and God, you know, the last time you were on, I'll never forget this. It was summer and I think the air conditioning was on the blink or I don't know, you weren't feeling well, something like that. You were hot as hell.
0: Yes, I was. I was wet through. This studio was a sauna, honestly.
2: I remember it real well.
0: Sally, it's slightly better now, thankfully. Hey, it's been, look, lovely chatting. Hopefully we can talk again soon.
2: Take care.
0: Thanks, Sally. You too. Okay, 1-300-800-222 is the number to call to join in with the quiz here on Overnights. I'm going to jump to another caller. Who do we have here? Rosie from Maribyrnong. Rosie, welcome.
3: Oh, hi.
0: Hi, Rosie. So, Rosie, I have a question for you. Which actor provided the voices of both Miss Piggy and Yoda?
3: Not in my wheelhouse at all.
0: Rosie, I can at least do you the service of revealing the answer because you're the third person to get this one wrong, and once that happens, the question's out in the open. The answer is Frank Oz.
3: Yep, whoever that is.
0: Excellent.
3: I'm none the wiser. I don't know if I pronounce it properly, but Charlie Skudel. It was what I actually phoned up for.
0: Oh, look, your pronunciation's beautiful. I sound like a Luddite, I'm sure. Have you ever done any chatter skewer or shading?
3: No, but I had an album that I loved years ago. It wasn't mine, but someone in my household had an album called Chatter Skewer, and I loved it. It was instrumental.
0: Oh.
3: I don't even know who it was. It was all in... Italian or whatever.
0: Huh. Okay.
3: Yeah, but it was beautiful.
0: Ah, well, look.
3: I just remember Chari Oscuro.
0: Beautiful pronunciation, Rosie. Hey, look, you helped get the Frank Oz question out in the open. He was also in the Blues Brothers. He's the police sergeant who gave the Blues Brothers back their stuff after they were arrested at the start of the film.
3: Yeah. I met so many people that really love that movie and I never got it. Never got that movie either.
0: Rosie, and you're not allowed to say that in public. People get really weird.
3: I know. Everyone doesn't like that opinion. But
0: yep.
3: Like, really?
0: Rosie, I have no problem with you having that opinion. I'm
3: okay, Paul.
0: Hey, talk soon, Rosie. Have a good one.
3: Okay, thank you.
0: Bye. Okay, let's see. Oh, I got a text here from Ray the Truckee. G'day, Paul. Frank Oz. Correct. Well done. Yes. Frank Oz did the voices for Miss Piggy and Yoda. Let's see who we've got next. Okay, we've got, wow, so many callers. And let's go to Evan. Evan in Perth. Evan.
4: Ah, it's me. Hello.
0: How's it going, mate?
4: Oh, not too bad. Thanks. Yeah.
0: Excellent. Listen, you can pick a brand new question. You can pick anything between 1 and 14 except for 4.

0: 14, 11, 10, 7, or 1?
1: Number 4.
0: Number 4. Okay, question number 4 for Evan.
1: Yeah.
0: What is the longest side of a right-angled triangle called?
1: Oh, my goodness me. the longest side of a right... Did you say a right-angled triangle?
0: Yeah, so basically, look, describing a triangle, Evan, is not something I've ever done, but it's a right angle, and then there's a longer side. The diagonal one's the longer side. So what's that side called? Are you getting flashbacks to high school?
1: Yeah, I think I am. not the gradient, not the... I don't know. I'm just remembering back to when I lived in a share house and someone used the word chiaroscuro and the coolest person because I used that word.
0: Oh.
1: Anyway, just going off on a tangent.
0: That's fine. It's weird what sticks in the head from share houses.
1: Tangent. Oh, gradient. Hang on. Obtuse?
0: It's not obtuse, unfortunately, but I'm hoping that we have some more triangle fans call in very soon. Evan, I'm sorry I couldn't give you any points, but it's been lovely chatting, mate.
1: No worries. Thanks a lot.
0: Take it easy, mate. Bye.
1: Okay, you too. Bye.
0: Okay, we're talking about right-angled triangles. Just cast your mind back to high school or whenever you learned about triangles. It's probably at school. It'd be weird if you were learning on the street or something. Sandra from Perth just texted in the correct answer, and I almost read it out loud. Thankfully, I didn't. We've got another caller here. Maybe they can help us out with this question, which is, what is the longest side of a right-angled triangle called? Peter from Ballarat, do you know the answer to this one?
2: G'day, Paul. What a great audience. A bunch of fun. And it is casting my mind back to high school, which is in very pleasant memories, being from Ballarat. It's the hypotenuse.
0: It is indeed the hypotenuse. Well done, Peter. Yes, the hypotenuse. It's probably the only thing I remember from high school geometry. But, Peter, you now get to take a swing at a brand new question and you can pick anything. Go on.
2: Yeah, the number of my birthday, which would be 13.
0: Okay, question number 13 for Peter is, what is the rhyming structure of the Japanese form of poetry called the haiku?
2: The rhyming structure?
0: Yeah.
2: No clue. I'll pass it on to the next one. Great to hear your voice, Paul.
0: Oh,
2: thank you.
0: Thanks, Peter. You too. Have a good one. We're trying to figure out the rhyming structure of a haiku. Feel free to give the answer in haiku form if you... you know what? Don't do that. Or do. I'm not your dad. Kim, welcome to the quiz.
3: G'day.
0: Hey, mate. So, Kim from Bunbury, do me a favour and cast your mind back. Do you have any recollections of ever hearing or reading a haiku before?
3: Oh, yeah.
0: Okay. Do you know the rhyming structure of the haiku?
3: Is it 3, 5, 5 and 2?
0: Kim, you are very close, but no cigar, unfortunately.
3: Do I have another one? I'm just warning you, if you don't give me a fridge magnet, I'll jump off my bed.
0: Kim, how tall's the bed? How tall's the bed? Are we talking, you know, a massive four-poster?
3: No, it's about a metre. I guess it's not much of a threat.
0: Just, you know what, do me a favour, just climb down carefully. Give us a call... next quiz, and I'll see what I can do. I can't give you a magnet, though, unfortunately, Kim. Oh, but I can just say, I can say thank you for calling, because it's been lovely chatting to you.
3: Has it?
0: Yeah.
3: Well, you've got to get out more, mate.
0: Well, Kim, thank you for expanding my horizons. It's been lovely chatting. Go well. Give us a call, why don't you? We're trying to get some winners here on the quiz. There's a magnet. There's one magnet. Let's not go crazy. We have one magnet. It's sitting on, like, a plinth. So if you get a sandbag and approach it, sort of measure it up and, you know, kind of swap them at the right moment, you probably won't set off the booby traps. But the safest way to get the magnet is to call in and try and win the quiz. And you do that by picking up your phone, yep, that phone right there, and punching in the following number. 1-300-800-222 is the number to call. It is a number to call. This is Overnights.
4: Are there any winners in the cost of living crisis? Has gambling become our national sport? How much more can our farmers survive? What's causing the algal bloom? Can we afford the energy transition?
5: Questions, they've never been more important. So the one thing we'll never question is our duty to keep asking. ABC News, keep asking.
0: This is the quiz on Overnights. 1300 800 222 is the number to call. And the question is, what is the rhyming structure of a haiku? A haiku is a Japanese poem. If you called up for what could be regarded as an easier question about Muppets, and you're in the queue and you've been saddled with this one, I'm so sorry. Having said that, you may also know the answer. The next caller is Louise from Newcastle. Louise, welcome.
6: Oh, hi, ringing from Wapakal country. How are you?
0: I'm great. How are you, Louise?
6: Good, good. I'm okay. Yeah, I actually rang up for the art question, but it seems like a lot of people did.
0: They did.
6: Despite it being stupid.
0: Look, honestly, it's an old one. I think it's one of those things that sort of sits in the back of people's heads after kind of falling asleep in art class. But Louise, are you an artist?
6: No, unfortunately.
0: Okay.
6: No.
0: Well, I mean, look, you knew what chiaroscuro was, so you must have some leanings. Do you know, how are you with poetry?
6: Well, I think I'm going to get this the wrong way round, but I think it's 575.
0: Oh, well done.
6: Oh, cool.
0: It is. 575 is the rhyming structure of a haiku. Love a haiku.
6: Yeah, so do I. They're great, aren't they?
0: You just don't run into them very often. I almost said in public. I'm not implying people should only read haikus in private. That would be weird. Louise, you have a point. Well done. So the next question is yours to choose. You can pick 2, 3, 5, 6, 8, 9, 12.
6: Let's go 8.
0: Okay. Question number 8 is, Louise, in which TV series do the lead... No, Louise, this could be any TV series.
6: Okay.
0: First of all, do you watch TV? Have you watched TV?
6: No, I don't have one. I've never had one.
0: Okay. Look.
6: That's okay.
0: No.
6: That's okay.
0: It's okay.
6: It's always talked about on the radio, so let's give it a go.
0: Louise, I'll be honest. If you, a non-TV owner, get this one right, there's going to be some questions about whether or not you're a psychic. So let's see how we go. Question number 8 for Louise. In which TV series do the lead characters regularly eat at Monk's Cafe?
6: No, I don't know that one.
0: Okay. Listen, Louise, it's been lovely chatting to you. Thank you for calling.
6: Yeah, thank you. Thank you very much.
0: See ya. Bye.
6: Have a good night.
0: Night. Okay, Louise got haiku correct. It is a 575 rhyming structure. But right now we're doing a TV question. In which TV series do the lead characters regularly eat at a place called Monk's Cafe? If you know the answer, give me a buzz. 1-300-800-222. Edward from Bexley. Edward, do you know the answer to this question?
7: I think so, but I just wanted to make... You know how you play Schur's I Want to Turn Back Time earlier?
0: Yeah.
7: That took me back to the early 90s when Ryan HG suggested that song be used to promote the rugby league after they were using Tina Turner. I thought that would be an appropriate song to promote the rugby league back then, so that's what brought to mind when you played that song this evening.
0: Hey, look, anything that brings Ryan HG to mind is fine by me, Edward. Yeah. So, do you know... In which TV series do the lead characters regularly eat at Monk's Cafe?
7: I think it's Seinfeld.
0: You are correct, Edward. Well done. Yes. Have you been to New York before?
7: No, I haven't.
0: If you go to New York, you can go to the Real Cafe, and it's...
7: Is that the one with the soup Nazi?
0: No, that's a... You
7: that's
0: can go,
7: a different one.
0: Yeah, you can go there as well, but the cafe that they sort of spend most of their time in, you can go there. Coffee's not great, though. Just FYI.
7: Okay.
0: So, Edward, that's 1 point for you. Well done. Now you can pick a question. And you can pick 2, 3, 5, 6, 9, or 12.
7: Are there any music questions left?
0: We just finished with the musical clue, unfortunately. It was Christopher Cross's Sailing.
7: Yeah. Okay. Number nine.
0: Okay. Question
7: number nine.
0: Number nine. I knew that would happen. Edward, your question is, okay. It's an Olympics question.
7: Okay.
0: Which Olympic sport uses a piste? Now, I'm going to say, I'm probably mispronouncing that, but the word is...
7: I think it is.
0: That is correct, yeah. Yeah.
7: Yeah, I think it's fencing.
0: Wow. Yeah. Okay, have you ever seen it being used? A piste?
7: Because I think there's three disciplines, I think. Is it épée, sabre, and foil, I think, are the disciplines in fencing.
0: Right, so a piste...
7: I've only seen on TV.
0: But is it a different type of sword, or...?
7: No, it's where they start. It's actually the thing they do battle on, you know, the long thing.
0: Oh!
7: When there's one person either end, I think that's called the piste.
0: Yeah, like a fancy cricket pitch, right?
7: Oh, yeah, I mean, but yeah, or kind of, it's that narrow. But I think that's what it is. That's what they... compete on.
0: That's what they fight on. Yeah, okay.
7: Yeah.
0: Well, look, you've gotten two questions correct.
7: Yeah.
0: You got 2 points. I'm now going to put your name into the tombola twice. Keep listening to find out if you won, Edward. But thanks for calling, mate.
7: No, that's okay. Thank you.
0: Thanks a lot. Okay. We have, I think we have like 4 or 5 questions left. We are burning through these. Excellent. Let's go straight to our next caller here on the overnights quiz. Bob from Greenacre. How's it going?
8: Pretty good, thanks, but I tell you what, I haven't got many right.
0: Well, Bob, all that means is, in my opinion, the ones you weren't meant to answer have been removed. Now the one you are meant to answer is sitting in front of you.
8: The power of positive thinking.
0: That's correct. That is correct. So here's the deal. We've got 1, 2, you can answer question 2, 3, 5, 6, or 12.
8: I'll go for 12, please.
0: Okay. Bob... Question number 12. What slippery, slimy, living thing is used to make the drink kombucha?
8: Oh.
0: Bob, have you ever tasted kombucha?
8: My 12-year-old grandson made some.
0: Uh-huh.
8: And
0: what was the verdict?
8: It's not my cup of tea, I can say.
0: No, although actually, Bob, tea is one of the ingredients. You put tea in it and then you put this other living thing in it and ruin it, and then you got kombucha.
8: That's why I said it's not my cup of tea.
0: Yes.
8: Yes. I've forgotten what it is.
0: Did you see it sort of in its growing stage, so to speak? Did you get a look at it?
8: Yes, I did.
0: Okay. So can you describe what you saw, maybe?
8: It thickened up. Thickened up a fair bit. It was still viscous, but...
0: Bob, these are not appetizing words, but...
8: No, like I said, no, look, I'll have to stand down. I haven't got it.
0: Bob?
8: That.
0: In any other circumstance, I would tell you to treat yourself to a nice cold glass of kombucha, but we've established that it's too viscous for our tastes. So thank you for calling, Bob, and have a good one.
8: Thank you. Bye-bye.
0: Bye. Sandra from Perth texted in to say, is it yeast? It isn't. Oh, you are close, Sandra. Yeast is sort of part of it, kind of. You're in the right ballpark right now on the quiz. We're trying to figure out which slippery, slimy living thing is used to make the drink kombucha. And to those of you out there who think I'm impugning kombucha, I have drunk so much kombucha. And in fact, my wife and I accidentally killed our slippery, slimy living thing when we were brewing and we went away on a holiday. Came back. It was a right old mess. 1-300-800-222. If you know what is used to make kombucha... Roz, welcome to the quiz.
9: Hello, Paul.
0: Hello, Roz. So, are you a kombucha drinker?
9: Oh, I can still feel what it feels like when you put your hand in and lift it out. It's revolting.
0: And what
9: it was years ago. It's kind of like the yeast reacts with a bacteria, doesn't it?
0: Do you know what it's called?
9: I think it's SCOBY, because they used to say, they said awful things about SCOBY in those days.
0: Yeah, it's a... Yeah, we had a Hungarian house cleaner who would come by, and he basically left one in a jar. It was either a prank or a gift. We were still not sure. And my mum started making, I mean, 20 litres a week of this stuff, and it was just like yak
9: it's
0: urine.
9: It's kind of like the mother. They call it a mother sometimes.
0: Yeah, and then it has children, and you give the children to friends, and they go, ha ha, thanks, and then they get rid of it. That's
9: but
0: how.
9: I can still remember the feel. It was just revolting.
0: Well, okay, you got a point.
9: And when you said slithery, slimy, I thought, ugh, it came right back to me.
0: Yep, nothing like SCOBY flashbacks. So, Roz, you can now pick one of the final questions. Let's see. You can pick 2, 3, 5, or 6.
9: Let's start at the bottom, please.
0: Question number 6?
9: 2.
0: Oh.
9: 2, 3, 5, 6.
0: Oh, yeah, okay. Yeah, that makes sense. Ironically, this is a question about a tall thing. What is the tallest building in the world?
9: Oh, gosh. Oh, is it that one in? It used to be the one in Kuala Lumpur, the Petronas Towers, but it's something else now. And I've been to the Burj Khalifa in Dubai.
0: That is correct.
9: Oh, good. Okay, that's the one. That has the most amazing lift I've ever been into. As you go up, all the walls have got a graphically showing the height you're going and compares it to all the other buildings in the world.
0: Oh.
9: Graphically, as you go up, it's amazing.
0: Oh, it's got bragging built into the actual elevator. That's great.
9: Yeah, it's all done in light, graphics. It's amazing.
0: Right. Well, listen, Roz, you got 2 questions correct. When you said Burj Khalifa in Dubai, I had my finger over the buzzer just in case, and I literally flinched. I was so happy to hear the answer. But you've got 2 points. You got 2 names in the tombola. So I'm going to have to bid you adieu, and we'll find out if you won later on.
9: Thanks very much, Paul. Bye-bye.
0: Thanks, Roz. There are still a few points left. If you'd like to snatch them up, give me a call, 1-300-800-222. I've got more callers, though. Let's see. We've got Matt from Tathra. Matt, welcome to the show.
10: Hey, Paul. How are you going?
0: Good, mate. How are you?
10: Not too bad. Did the triangle question go?
0: It did. Did you know the answer?
10: Was it hypotenuse?
0: It was the hypotenuse. This doesn't count as a legally binding point, but I feel like you deserve it. There we go.
10: I got another one right, too. I don't often get one right, but I've got 2 tonight.
0: Oh, that bodes well. Okay. Now, Matt, there are 2 questions left here on the quiz. Actually, 1, 2, 3. There are 3 questions left, Matt. So you can potentially get 2 points at least. So would you like 3, 5, or 6?
10: 6, please.
0: Okay, question number 6 on the overnight's quiz. Matt, how do you feel about musical theatre?
10: No good at all.
0: Okay, while you process what's about to happen, I'm going to read some texts. John texted in SCOBY, symbiotic colony of bacteria and yeast. That can't be true. Is that true, like an acronym? Like it's a secret organisation? Leith said SCABY, no. God, no. Fun answer, though. Kathy from Dunedoo said SCOBY. Annette from Perth, also SCOBY. Matt, did you know the answer to the kombucha question from before?
10: No, I didn't. No, I had no idea.
0: That's totally fine. Next, look, now you know. Now you know what awaits you at the bottom of the glass. So your question...
10: I'll give you my answer now. Sound of Music.
0: Hang on, I haven't asked the question yet.
10: Yeah, I know, but that's about all I know.
0: Oh, listen, I can't... I haven't asked the question, so that's not binding. I'm going to read the question. I want you to think. Okay. And something magical might happen, Matt, okay? The musical Cats, which I hate, is based on a book by which author?
10: No, sorry, got nothing.
0: Matt, that is totally fine. Thank you so much for calling.
10: Good on you. Have a good one.
0: See you, bud. Okay, we are currently faced with a question regarding Andrew Lloyd Webber's Monstrous Cats. It's based on a book. The musical is based on a book by which author? If you know the answer, give me a call. 1-300-800-222. You can also text through 0437-774-774. The musical Cats. Jill from Billamill Heights, welcome.
11: Hi, how are you, Paul?
0: I'm good, Jill. Are you a musical theatre devotee or do you find it repellent in every way?
11: Well, I haven't seen Cats, and I have no idea about that.
0: That is, Jill, that is totally fine.
11: But I was watching one of your movies a couple of nights ago.
0: Oh, which one?
11: Oh, it was a very dark one. Yes. I didn't watch it to the end.
0: Well, did it have, I mean, did it have bugs? Did it have robots? Did it have Isabelle Huppert? Was it, I mean, what was it about?
11: Look, you know, I honestly cannot remember.
0: Oh, that's fine. It's like I made so many, you know.
11: Yes. I've recently been watching a few movies on SBS and some of them are, you know.
0: Yep, bit rude.
11: Actually, that was it. I think it was sort of full-on nudity. That's right.
0: Yep. Yes, the other Paul Verhoeven really does enjoy putting boobies in his movies. So,
11: yes, he does.
0: That's a real peccadillo of his. Hey, Jill, thank you for calling.
11: Okay. So, okay. Thanks, Paul.
0: Lovely talking. Bye. Okay, we still have a few points up for grabs, and we've got a couple of callers here who might be able to help us out. Pamela from Carlton, welcome.
12: Morning, Paul. How are you?
0: Pamela, I'm quite well. How are you doing?
12: Okay, for being awake at this hour of the morning.
0: Yes. Now, you're in Carlton. Are you by any chance a supporter of the Carlton Blues?
12: Absolutely.
0: Are you feeling optimistic about Friday night?
12: Oh, I'm feeling very nervous. It's a big clash.
0: I feel sick to my stomach. Pamela, would you consider not watching it live, finding out later from a friend whether you are allowed to watch it or not, and then watching it on replay so you don't have to deal with the stress in real time?
12: Absolutely. That's my plan.
0: Yeah.
12: Like last week.
0: Yeah, because I was...
12: I just thought, I'm going to bed. I can't stay up for this.
0: That's honestly, Pamela, that self-care is very smart. In fact, I was talking to Bob Murphy, who hosts Breakfast here at ABC Radio Melbourne, and I told him my idea, which is what I just said to you, and he thoroughly endorsed it and gave me a high five. So if Bob Murphy thinks it's a good idea, then I think it is a good idea. Pamela, the question I have for you is actually a musical theatre question. Do you think you can take a swing?
12: Well, I can take a swing. I've never seen Cats, and I'm not a fan of musical theatre. It's after the whole premise is based on a T.S. Eliot book.
0: Well done. Yes.
12: Yeah.
0: So the question for everyone out there was, the musical Cats is based on a book by which author? The answer was T.S. Eliot. I would also have just accepted some booing, honestly. That would have been fine with me. So, Pamela, you got the second last point, I believe. Yes, you got the second last point of the quiz. What I'm going to do is I'm going to go to the final question, and we're going to see if you can get this one. In the TV movie of Stephen King's It, the late Tim Curry played an evil clown. What was that clown's name?
12: And you wouldn't credit it. I'm actually reading his biography at the moment.
0: Oh, Vagabond.
12: Yes. I'm on the last couple of pages. Very good, although it gets a bit weary at the end. Mm. As in, he just gets into lists sort of things, but the start's very good.
0: Yeah.
12: The clown's called Pennywise.
0: Well, Pamela, you just got the final point of the quiz. Congratulations.
12: Oh, you're my good luck charm, Paul.
0: And you're my lucky penny. Pamela, thank you so much for taking part in the quiz. Go the Blues and have a wonderful weekend.
12: You too. Bye.
0: Bye. I think Pamela's right. I think we will win. But who knows? Anything can happen. Thank you so much to everybody who called in, by the way. I'm going to announce the winner after the track that I'm about to play, which is by... Yeah, you know what? I think we're long overdue for some Missy Higgins. Here's Scar.

0: That's Scar by Missy Higgins here on Overnights. Paulie V with you. I'm trying a nickname out. Might not stick. Hey, thanks for joining in with the quiz. And I've thrown the tombola around and spun the handle. And the winner of the quiz is Pamela. Congratulations, Pamela. Yeah! Well done. Give us a buzz and Mick will get you a magnet. Hey, coming up after the news, we are going to be chatting with Dr. Caitlin Foster, who knows her insects. In fact, she's here right now. Caitlin, thank you for hanging out.
1: Morning, Paul. Thanks for having me. It's always fun.
0: Morning. Listen, we're going to be talking about flies. Lots of people hate them. Are you going to try and convince us otherwise, or are you going to give us some very good reasons to seek their extinction?
1: I reckon I'm going to do a bit of both, hopefully. So we'll see.
0: Okay. is there a fly we don't know about that you're going to reveal to us that maybe could change our minds or...
1: I think so. I think there's a bunch of flies that are worth loving. So even the ones that we don't love, I think are worth it. So we'll see.
0: Okay, we'll see. Well, listen, if you have questions about flies, and the term flies can encompass many things, including mosquitoes, spoiler alert, then give us a buzz. And by us, I mean myself and Dr. Caitlin Foster, 1-300-800-222. We want you to call in with all your fly-related questions. Or if you're a fly and you're sick of being swatted, give us a call. I mean, there are so many other questions I'd have to ask you at that point. How are you holding a phone? But the number is 1-300-800-222. We're talking flies right after the news here on Overnights.
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0: ABC News with David Rollins. The partner of a Sydney man missing in Nepal says the past week has been hell as she searches for any sign of him and his family. Medical student Rishib Ayar, his brother and parents remain unaccounted for, along with another Sydney couple who were travelling with the same pilgrimage group. His partner, Sarada Vishwanathan, has been using location tracking apps and information from relatives on the ground in a bid to try to trace their movements. She says she's not willing to give up hope that they'll be found alive.
1: So we all have them on Find My iPhone and Life 360. The last location I have of Rishab is outside that hotel. The last location we have of his brother is slightly up onto the highway. We're just hoping that, you know, they manage to climb somewhere and they manage to escape and that they just are in a remote region that's blocked off and they're not able to get in contact with anyone.
0: Iran's president says while he would prefer to return to diplomatic talks with the US to end their war, it's difficult to trust Washington. Masoud Pezeshkian has made the comments at the Shanghai Cooperation Organization in Kyrgyzstan, which is organized by China.

0: A day of strikes on the Ukrainian capital. Swarms of drones have plagued Kyiv and nearby areas in the last 5 days, killing residents, damaging homes and warehouses. Many of the drones are newer versions powered by jet engines, therefore making them harder to intercept. The near round-the-clock attacks have upended daily routines for millions of people with hours-long air raid alerts. Tensions between China and Palau are intensifying as the Pacific Islands Forum continues, largely over the host nation's support for Taiwan. China has warned of consequences over Taiwan's presence at the meeting and has also issued travel warnings for Chinese citizens visiting Palau, a country that's heavily reliant on tourism. Palau's government has accused Beijing of trying to bully the island nation. Lowy Institute Pacific Islands Program Director Oliver Nabeto says China has some leverage over Palau, particularly through tourism.
1: We've already seen some sort of actions that have been taken by China in terms of those increased travel warnings that were being issued, saying to exercise caution when you're going into Palau. And we know China has some leverage over sort of Palau's tourism industry, and they've been able to sort of turn that tap on and off of influx going in. But I think it's really around the fact that Palau is a very staunch supporter of Taiwan.
0: Australia's 10-year government bond yield has climbed to its highest level in 15 years. Adding to concerns about borrowing costs and inflation. Kaveh Akbari has the details.
2: Investors have been selling Australian government debt, pushing bond prices lower and the return they demand for lending money to the government higher. The 10-year yield has risen to around 5.2%, its highest level since 2011. That matters because long-term bond yields influence borrowing costs across the economy, including corporate debt and fixed-rate mortgages. AMP Chief Economist Shane Oliver says higher yields also increase government's interest bill, potentially leaving less money for services. Australia is part of a broader global sell-off, with bond yields also rising sharply in the United States, Britain and Japan.
0: A Northern Territory gas company says Darwin will be prioritised with fracked gas exportations from the Beetaloo Basin as the tap from the onshore gas development is officially turned on. The NT government argues the gas extracted from the basin will power homes and businesses, while the Climate Council warns the field could generate 3 times Australia's annual domestic climate pollution over the coming 2 decades. Tamboran Chief Executive Todd Abbott says piping gas to Darwin is the first step before East Coast and overseas exports.
3: Accomplishment today is getting gas to Darwin. And we've talked about how fitting that is because the Northern Territory government has supported us so much to get to this point. And it's appropriate that they get the first fruits of the work. Going forward, I think you can expect to see expansion of our compression facility that's here behind us.
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8: Hey friends, Paul Verhoeven with you here on this fine... Is it morning? Is it nighttime? No idea. What matters is that they're all here. Now listen, up next, we're going to be chatting with Dr. Caitlin Forster about flies.
9: Waiter!
10: Yes, sir! Waiter at your service, sir!
9: Waiter, there's a fly in my soup. Could you do something about it?
10: There is a fly in your soup in this establishment?
9: Yeah.
10: I shall do something about it instantaneously, sir.
9: 12,000 restaurants. I don't know why I have to come to this one.
8: So, yuck. I want your fly-related questions so that we can try and get to the bottom of how these things work. 1-300-800-222. Any questions you have about flies, Dr. Caitlin Forster will be answering them right after this track by Pat Benatar. This is We Belong on Overnights.

0: Bit of Pat Benatar there for you. We belong here on Overnights. Now, just a bit of a pivot, folks. How do you feel personally about flies? Whether they're in your soup or buzzing around your room, keeping you awake, or merging with Jeff Goldblum to create some sort of walking, talking crime against nature, flies aren't popular. In fact, they're downright hated. But is that hate warranted? Are we being too judgy? And should I stop that sound effect bit? Because it's very unnerving. Yep, there we go, done. To find out more, Dr. Caitlin Forster is here. She's an associate lecturer in the School of Life and Environmental Sciences at the University of Sydney. And today we're going to talk about flies. So give us a call with your fly-related questions. 1-300-800-222. Hey, Caitlin, welcome to the show. Lovely to meet you.
1: Yeah, nice to meet you.
0: And listen, I instantly set the wrong tone by going in so hard on flies? Because you're an insect expert. Do you love all insects equally?
1: Oh, I wouldn't say equally, but I love most insects and I can usually find a reason to like them. So that's flies included.
0: Okay. Now, I want to get down to basics. I love the idea that maybe by the end of this segment, the entire nation will have learned at least one thing to love about flies. Are you optimistic?
1: I am optimistic. I think there's lots of cool things about flies, and I think that every group of insects that hate it is hated. There's always something really interesting, even if it's a bit weird about them as well.
0: Yeah, look, I'm already getting ready to ask some pretty loaded questions, but if you have questions for Caitlin, 1-300-800-222, we're talking flies, but let's get down to basics. Caitlin, what is a fly?
1: Yeah, so the definition of a fly is quite broad because it's actually an order of insects called Diptera, which is pretty much any insect that only has two pairs of wings, or one pair of wings. And so the interesting thing about that is it encompasses our blowflies and our march flies, but also groups like mosquitoes and hoverflies as well, and also our midges. So it's a pretty broad group.
0: Okay, I've got a question.

0: question here from a caller already, Jane from Manning in WA. Hey, Jane, welcome to the show.
1: Thank you very much. I don't know whether my question is very valid, but I have heard, I don't know how true this is, that the blowfly is an introduced species to this country. Is that so, or is that a mistake?
2: Yeah, so the blowfly in Australia, we're talking about a heap of different species, but I think the one that you're talking about is the Australian sheep blowfly, which from the name you would think is native. It's not actually a native species, so it's actually from Africa. But we do have heaps of native blowflies in Australia as well as that one, but that's the one that probably gets the most attention.
1: Well, so which was the non-native one?
2: The Australian sheep blowfly, or really helpfully named. It's the one that that caused all of the fly strike in Australia.
1: Yeah, so that's an introduced species. Would that be the one you see locally in Manning, you know, in suburbs?
2: I can't guarantee what you're going to see in terms of blowflies because there's so many different ones. So a lot of the blowflies you see are just a bright sort of iridescent blue or purple colour, sometimes green as well. But there's so many species within that group that, and heaps of them, well, the majority of them probably are native as well.
1: Mm. Oh, I see, I see. Oh, well, thank you for that. Thank you very much.
0: Thanks, Jane.
2: No, that's okay.
0: Listen, is it true that when flies land on food, they, you know what I'm going to say, don't you, Caitlin?
2: Yeah, they vomit up on them.
0: Cool. That's cool. That's totally cool. That's a cool thing that happened to my sandwich today. Dr. Caitlin Forster is here. We're talking flies. 1-300-800-222 is a number to call. I got a text here for you. When I'm walking with my husband in the summer, why do I have 10 times more flies around me than him? I promise I shower. That's from Shez.
2: Yeah, so there's so many reasons why flies can be more attracted to one person or the other, and sometimes it can be a really simple thing. So there's been a lot of research on just color preference in flies, for example, and I've actually done a bit of work on this myself, and flies often have a preference for white if they like flowers, because they often like white flowers. If they like red, it's often because they're actually attracted to flesh, so that they can lay their eggs on flesh. And just those colors alone can account for a preference for a person, but they can also be attracted to like particular smells and stuff like that as well.
0: So is it possible that the husband's wearing something that is unattractive and that's why they're avoiding him, or?
2: It could be as simple as that. It could also just be the smell of the person is very different. I mean, mosquitoes as well, there's a lot of evidence that just the microbiome can result in a person smelling slightly different and being more attractive, and then you're getting bitten by more mosquitoes.
0: Okay, Caitlin, we need to talk about this. This is the billion-dollar question. My wife sits there and she is covered head to toe in clothing. She is under the covers. She is covered in DEET. She gets bitten, I mean, everywhere, and they don't touch me. I could be like tied to pegs on a beach like a sacrificial subject under moonlight. They don't touch me. They only go after her. Is this another case of smell, or is there something in the could it be the blood that they're after or that they're smelling?
2: Yeah, so there's a lot of things that go on in terms of the mosquito preferences. There's also a lot of lies that you can talk about too in the media. So, but it's interesting space. But the first thing that I will say, a lot of the times people still are actually getting bitten by mosquitoes and they're just not reacting as badly as the other person. So you may still be getting bites, but you're not getting the itchy bites that your wife is getting.
0: So she's weak.
2: I wouldn't go that far.
0: Nor would I.
2: But it could be as simple as that.
0: I profoundly regret saying that. It was clearly a joke. Because, look, the thing is, I don't know how to get out of that, but I'm going to have to find a way. So more texts, absolutely, ironically, flying in. This text is from Dave. It says, Paul, could you please ask your fly expert, where do flies go at night?
2: Yeah, so, I mean, some of them are actually more active at night, but a lot of the day active insects will actually just find somewhere to hide so that they, you know, don't get eaten by things, or somewhere to sleep as well. So just like us, they do at some point have to have some kind of rest. So that's often where they are. There's also some flies that will feed on certain things at night. So you're more likely just not see them because they're all feeding in one certain area. So say if they're laying eggs and things like that, they may also

0: just be finding some rotting flesh or poo to lay their eggs on, so they're just not around people at the time.
1: Sounds like a busy evening. I've got a caller here. Tracy from Moonee Ponds has a call, has a question for you, rather. Tracy, welcome to the show.
2: Oh, thank you. Lovely topic. Love insects. But and I just sent you a photo too, Paul, of a fly on a little mushroom. Why are some flies really bloody angry?
0: What do you mean by angry?
2: Like they just they so when I went to WA, they were a different like beast altogether. They would like not like you'd what you go you go to fly, you know, get them off your face, wave your face, your hand around,
1: yeah,
2: and they would just like they wouldn't move. They just don't move. Or if they move, they like come back like with like a spitfire and like. Even though you're waving at them, like they don't care over in WA.
1: Caitlin?
0: My guess is it's probably a species difference. So a lot of the flies that are more likely to land on you and not be swatted are probably, rather than blowflies, there's a pretty good chance that they're actually a march fly and they're actively trying to feed on you. Whereas a lot of the blowflies aren't feeding on you or at least having to, you know, inject something into your skin so they can actually just react quickly and fly away. So it might come down to how they're feeding rather than if they're an angrier or less angrier fly.
2: Can I ask another question then about feeding?
1: Yeah.
2: Again, up in the Kimberley, I threw out, because there was too many flies in the kitchen, on some food. Anyway, I threw it was chicken livers, just a couple of them left over. I threw them out. This is in Kununurra. I threw them out. Seriously, I reckon 10,000 flies came instantly onto that meat. And I took a photo and thought, oh, wow, that's great. I went back outside like half an hour. There was no trace of it. It was gone.
1: Wait, hang on. The meat was gone?
2: The meat was gone. Those flies had done their work, and I didn't even know that happened. But, yeah, they came from nowhere. They ate like pigs, and they left.
1: Look, I know. Without a trace. Yeah, my mum would describe me and my brother and sister like that when we were sweeping in. And I mean, granted, she was throwing food on the porch. We like what we're supposed to do. Tracy,
2: you had to be fed outside, did you, Paul?
1: Yeah, look, we were pretty messy. Tracy, did you see them grabbing it and flying away and carrying it away? Or?
2: No, and that's why I'm asking. What was happening there? How did they just come like instantly? And how quickly do they eat?
1: Caitlin.
0: Okay, I think there's like actually a fair bit to unpack here. Now, interestingly, chicken livers are one of the main things that we use if we're doing like experiments testing the flies that come after a body has come out in when we're talking carcasses or humans or whatever. So it's actually it's a really attractive form of meat. So we can use it for forensic testing and stuff like that. However, most flies actually have a liquid diet, so they are actually just pulling blood or any kind of liquid, or actually breaking down the meat by vomiting that liquid that we talked about before and their saliva out so that they can break down the meat. So the sheer number of flies could have potentially broken down the meat, but I think if you disappeared for some period of time, I also think there's a possibility that something else actually grabs the meat as well. But it is a really, really attractive food source. So they probably were laying eggs in it or probably feeding on it. So I'm not super surprised that this happened.
2: Lovely. Can't wait to hear what else you've got to say. How many species? Tell me all that too. Thank you, Paul.
1: Thanks, Tracy. Thank you. Caitlin, we've got so many texts here, so many questions about these things. Okay, we've figured out where they go at night. We know that they steal chicken livers if you leave them out alone. What do flies eat and drink, and are they useful for cross-pollination of plants? Now, I think the second part of that question I find fascinating. That's from Bruce. Caitlin, do they play any role in pollination?
0: Yes, our flies are actually brilliant pollinators. I mean, one thing that I always like to bring up is that chocolate is actually pollinated by a single species of midge, which is a kind of fly. So they are really important if we think about the species of plants that they pollinate. But in Australia, we particularly know that hoverflies are really good pollinators, and they're excellent pollinators in the winter, which is when a lot of our bees aren't even active. So they are a really important pollinator in that sense. But our blowflies are also really important pollinators. So there's a whole heap of species that can be really important. And our mosquitoes can be pollinators too.
1: Okay. I've got so many questions, and I know you do too. So get your fly questions in for Dr. Caitlin Forster. She's here. We're talking flies. 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
1: Yes, the studio is all abuzz because Dr. Caitlin Forster is here and we are talking flies. Caitlin, in my apartment, we have got these stupid little flies that just appear once a year and just sort of lazily fly around. And I think it's probably a 6-month period. And it's this annual outbreak of teeny tiny flies. We don't know where they come from. We don't know where they go. They drive us crazy. Do you have any idea what these things are?
0: Generally speaking, the two kinds of teeny tiny flies you see in households are either fungus gnats or fruit flies. And so both of them are either attracted to the plants in your house, particularly if you've got house plants that need a lot of moisture. It's a really good way for them to lay eggs and grow into adults and then fly around your house. Or if you've got just any old fruit bowl laying around, if the fruit is getting quite ripe, it becomes quite smelly. And, like, it smells really good to the flies, and then you'll often get the little fruit flies. So those would be my two guesses about the tiny flies floating around your house.
1: Okay, we have both. All right, no plants, no fruit, burning them all tomorrow, done. Let's just fix the problem. Debbie is on the road and has a fly question. Debbie, welcome to the show.
6: Hi, thank you.
1: No problem.
6: I want to know why the older that I've got, I'm now allergic to marsh flies. So I just wondered why that happened. Like, I never used to be, but I am now.
0: Yeah, so I can't speak specifically for the medical side of things just because I don't actually know, to be honest. But when it comes to things like bee stings, a lot of beekeepers actually end up allergic to bee stings because of the exposure that they have to bee stings over time. And I actually know a couple of people that work on bees that are now anaphylactic to them. So it is possible that that can happen, and you might have an increasingly become increasingly sensitive to the fly bites, like people do with the stings. So I don't actually know, but it is, because it happens with bees, I imagine it is something that could happen with marsh flies. I don't know much about the venom that marsh flies have either, so I don't know how allergies work for that.
6: Okay, thanks.
1: Thanks, Debbie. Thank you. Are they called marsh flies because they only attack in March? Are they pretty placid otherwise?
0: I wish. Our marsh flies, you can usually find them all year, particularly on the coast. So if it's a warmish day or a warmish morning, there's a pretty good chance that if you're not wearing long enough clothes, you will get bitten by them. So,
1: okay.
0: I wish it was just March.
1: Yeah, me too. I just stay in the house. Let's see. I got a text here from Richard. Is it true that European wasps are targeting blowflies, and what will this mean for the environment?
0: Oh, there's some really cool research that has been done on carcasses once again with the European wasps, not so much the hornets, but I can talk about the wasps, which is cool because they do this thing where they grab flies that are feeding on carcasses of animals and actually decapitate them and then feed on the fly heads and then continue to feed on the meat. So they do attack them when they're near carcasses, which is pretty cool.
1: Our definitions of cool are quite different, apparently. If I were tucking into a meal and something grabbed my head and pulled it off, I'd be a little perturbed. I mean, it seems like wasps are sort of, I mean, they're dangerous ecologically. I mean, what's the impact for the flies? I know when they do it to bees, it's regarded as a catastrophe. Is it as dangerous environmentally when they do it to flies?
0: Well, it sort of depends on the numbers that it's happening in. So if we're talking every time there's a carcass out and all of the blowflies are getting killed by wasps, that potentially would be a problem.
1: Right.
0: But we don't actually know the scale at which

0: is happening. And that does seem to be a behavior that you see largely in the European wasps as well. So it might be a problem because they are an invasive species attacking native groups, but I'm not really sure what the impact would be unless there's lots and lots of carcasses around.
1: It's a pretty weird thing if you saw it. You know, people see a UFO and they don't say anything because they're like, no one's going to believe me. That was really weird. If I saw... You know what? I don't want to get to the head of a fly. Caitlin, look, flies, jokes aside, flies carry things that are dangerous. They carry things like malaria. They carry, you know, I'm assuming the Hansa virus, you know, encephalitis. What can flies carry that we should be aware of, that we should be careful about in the coming season?
0: Yeah, so when we talk about particularly mosquitoes, there's so many diseases that are carried by those guys just because they are actually injecting saliva into people and also sucking blood, so they can sort of mix the both of those things around and spread it to other people. So they can be quite dangerous. But mosquitoes can spread all kinds of things, including we've got malaria, we've got dengue, and we've got Japanese encephalitis and Ross River virus in Australia. So there's a lot of risky things with these guys, but there's also sleeping sickness with flies, which isn't found in Australia, but it is a really big problem overseas as well. So they can be a really serious issue just because of the way that they feed. And they are considered the deadliest animal because of the sheer amount of diseases that they can spread and actually kill people with.
1: And does deadliest animal, does that include all the different types, including mozzies, or is that just one type?
0: Well, just mosquitoes alone can account for about a million deaths a year. So they are extremely dangerous when it comes to the disease spread. It does actually come down to a very small number of species of mosquitoes too that account for this, which is quite interesting in itself.
1: All right, giving the rest a bad name, I hear you. What else do we have here? I got a text from Matt, and this is a very important scientific question, Dr. Caitlin Forster. If a fly is in your car and it flies out the window at 100 kilometres an hour, does it survive?
0: I'm not a physicist, but I do know that a lot of insects can survive really, really high drops just because of their small body size.
1: Oh.
0: So in theory, maybe, but I also don't know if their wings can withstand that kind of speed. So the short answer is, they can survive all kinds of things like that, but I don't actually know the answer to this question.
1: Okay, that's the short answer. What's the very long answer? You know what? Don't worry. We'll figure it out. I think some tests are needed. A text here from JC and Tweed. Go Cats. No, don't go Cats. Go Blues. Why are there not many flies in a Gold Coast summer, but lots of flies in a Geelong summer?
0: Now, I'm from Sydney. So I don't fully know what the climate is like in either of those areas.
1: Okay.
0: My guess would be for if we're talking about the warmer, wetter areas are more likely to host way more insects just because the humidity tends to be quite good for insects and warm weather tends to be quite good for insects. But if you've got really, really rainy weather, that can actually lower the amount of insects floating around just because it's hard for them to fly outside when it's raining. So humidity is often good, rain can be bad. So it's kind of a happy medium between those two.
1: Okay, sort of trying to find that Goldilocks zone for the filthy little blighters. Leroy in Penrith texted, where do all the flies go during winter?
0: Yeah, so most of our insects actually either die or overwinter in winter. So what happens is a lot of the adults will lay eggs and then the eggs will either hatch or they will stay as eggs over winter. And if the eggs hatch, the larvae generally either will just hang around in the soil where it's sort of warm and not move around a lot until it warms back up, or they will they'll just hang around in only particularly warm areas. So you might end up finding that insects hang around in your house in winter and then you see more of them outside in summer, for example. So it's all about temperatures there.
1: Okay. Another text here from Led in Bankstown. Just not a big fan of them due to the hygiene. I assume the fly landing on me might have come after me. They've landed on nearby dog poop. Yeah, if they've landed on something gross and then on you, how much of that are they transferring to you?
0: Well, there is like a genuine risk for that. The problem with flies is the way that they eat is they have these sort of sponging mouth parts that they have to actually suck liquids up with. And so in the process of trying to break down the food that they're eating, they'll actually spit up saliva that can break down stuff around that they're feeding on. So if they're feeding on food that you're eating, they've probably

0: also fed on some kind of raw meat and sloshed around saliva on both of those things. So they can be quite risky from a bacterial perspective.
1: Oh, you know, you have that one friend who double dips the chip in the sauce.
0: Yeah.
1: But instead of that, it's poo.
0: Lifelong double dipping.
1: Yep. Your answer was much better. Craig from Carlton said, Francis, it's Paul here. I'm a meat delivery driver and I've noticed an influx of little yellow wasps appearing around my boxes when I get out of the van and they are very persistent. Are these European wasps? That's from Craig in Carlton.
0: Pretty good chance that they are European wasps. So something that's kind of interesting about this particular group of wasps is they go through phases where they feed on sugar and then feed on protein. And so if they're in their protein phase, you'll see them in really large numbers just hanging around any kind of meat source. So even barbecues can be a bit of a problem. One of my friends was saying that when she was in school in the 90s, they weren't allowed to open pies that they bought from the canteen. Like they had to eat them with the lid on because of the wasps. And I've never heard this story before, but I kind of love it as the concept of the protein phase being this much of a problem in schools that you have to eat pies a certain way.
1: Good Lord. I mean, I think that's because I know people who take the lids off their pies and then just smush the lid into a paste. And then people have weird ways of eating pies. With the lid on to avoid wasps seems totally reasonable to me. Caitlin, I've got even more texts. Tim in Adelaide said, waiter, what's this fly doing in my soup? Looks like backstroke, sir. Very good. Very, very good. And this question, are there any flies that aren't bad?
0: I think most flies are relatively good. It's just that humans are in their spaces. So it's not so much their fault that we don't like them in that sense. But there are so many hugely beneficial flies out there. So I mentioned the pollinators. And I think mosquitoes are a really good example because only the female mosquitoes actually feed on blood.
1: Right.
0: And the male mosquitoes feed on nectar. So they're often actually pollinators of our plants. We just don't think about it because we spend so long trying to swat the females.
1: Okay, so we're the problem.
0: We're often the problem.
1: Okay, Caitlin, this has been a real eye-opener, and I really do appreciate you stopping by to talk flies. Thank you for hanging out. It's been lovely, and I hope we get to chat again very soon.
0: Yeah, thanks for having me. It's been fun.
1: Thanks, Caitlin. Dr. Caitlin Forster there, talking flies, and coming up next, speaking of up, Martin George is going to be talking astronomy with us, and he has some good news and some bad news for fans of extremely expensive equipment which may or may not be orbiting our planet. First, though, here's Powderfinger.

0: Powderfinger with My Happiness here on Overnights. Big thanks again to Dr. Caitlin Forster for swinging by, and Led from Bankstown texted in, Dr. Caitlin Forster, what a bloody legend and a delight. Well said. Coming up next, Martin George with Astronomy.
1: Every community has stories worth sharing. ABC Your Say is your chance to join the conversation. If there's an issue affecting you, we want to hear about it. ABC Your Say will be out and about in towns, regions, and cities across Australia, listening to what matters most to you.
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0: Now, having not been hosting Overnights in a little while, I haven't had the distinct pleasure of checking in with the wonderful Martin George. Martin, first of all, it's very lovely to have you on the show. And secondly, I almost went to your observatory at Christmas.
4: Oh, right, to the planetarium down here in Alverston.
0: Yeah, I was, I was knocking on the window of a very large round building. I'm assuming I had the right place.
4: Ooh, our building's not that round. Maybe you had the wrong place there.
0: Yep, that's distinctly possible, yes. I've probably participated in some, I think I woke someone up very late. But regardless, Martin, it is lovely to have you here talking astronomy. Now, let's start with a new telescope. Everyone loves a new launch, and this is this sounds absolutely fantastic. What is the Nancy Grace Roman Space Telescope?
4: Right. Well, this is a telescope that is one of the best ever sent into space, if not the best, but for a different reason to the Hubble and the James Webb Space Telescope. This space telescope is going to image the sky with a camera with a really wide field of view with the same resolution as the Hubble, which basically means that it can capture images of a wider part of the sky that would take Hubble many, many images to sort of then stitch together and create one picture. And that means that it can make observations repeatedly, in fact, at a much greater rate than the Hubble would be able to do. So we can learn a lot more about the universe by getting sort of, I suppose you call it the big picture. Now, the telescope is especially sensitive to infrared light, which is really good for the kind of observations that it's going to make, especially of the more distant reaches of the universe. And it's going to answer all sorts of questions for us. It's really a multi-purpose telescope. But the main thing is that rather than being up there to run particular projects for individual astronomers research programs, it will be doing some of that, but it's got a predetermined sequence of observations, which basically mean it's going to gather a huge amount of data, you know, in the form of images, other measurements about the objects out there in space, not just the stars in our galaxy, but also it's probably going to discover, now wait for this is amazing, about 100,000 planets moving around other stars. That's an estimate, of course, but it's based on the rate at which we're discovering them now and so on. So it's an absolutely fabulous instrument. So to give you some idea how much faster it is, it's been estimated that over a period of 10 months, well, every 10 months, in other words, this particular telescope is going to gather data that would take the Hubble Space Telescope thousands of years to collect. Yeah.
0: That's depressing.
4: It doesn't mean the Hubble's out of date, because the Hubble focuses very well, I shouldn't say focus, but the Hubble closes in on very small patches of sky, so it can sort of look in greater detail at a very tiny area of sky. So the Hubble's still very, very useful, a very, very important telescope. But having said that, the resolution of the Nancy Grace Roman Telescope is actually the same as the Hubble. So those three big telescopes, plus others, including other telescopes on the ground, are able to make observations that can be combined into research projects to learn various different things about the night sky. So, it's a pretty fantastic telescope, and it's named after, well, you guessed it, Nancy Grace Roman. She was a very, very significant astronomy researcher. She was highly supportive of women being involved in professional astronomy research, which is absolutely fabulous. She passed away in 2018. She was born in 1925, and she had an amazing career in astronomy, but began her interest as a child in the 1930s. She learnt the star patterns, and astronomy developed into a lifelong passion for her. And she made all sorts of measurements that helped us understand more about, especially about the structure of our galaxy by analysing the stars in our galaxy, and then became NASA's chief astronomer, which is a major reason why the telescope's named after her. So it's a very fitting name for that fantastic telescope. And did you happen to see the launch on Sunday night, Paul?
0: No, although if you launch a telescope, won't it break? Or am I being daft? Is this one of those airborne ones with flippers that sort of fly? Is this in orbit, Martin, or is it on the ground?
4: No, it is actually in orbit. When I say in orbit, it's in space.
0: Right.
4: And it's going to orbit a point about 1.6 million kilometres away from Earth. Mm-hmm. In other words, about four times the distance of the Moon. And that's where it's going to be observing from. It's going round and around a relatively stable point out there. The physics is wonderful. I could talk about it for hours. But it's going to be out there for years and collecting all of this data. And the launch was really spectacular. It took place about 9:30 last Sunday night. Our time, well, when I say last Sunday night, a few nights ago, our time, and it went flawlessly. I think everybody's very, very happy about this, and it's been basically. We've been waiting for it for several years, and quite frankly, there might be some people who feel it's rather lucky that it got launched, because it suffered, might have suffered, some very serious budget cuts to NASA during the current administration in the United States. And it was on again, off again, on again, off again. Must have felt pretty bad for the scientists who spent years working on it to suddenly learn, hey, it might all be cancelled. And then it was back on the agenda again. But they've now got it in space, so there's no worries about it, whether it will be launched or not. So they're going to get lots of data. It's going to be fantastic, and I think there's going to be a lot of great computer wallpaper coming from that for people who love to have that sort of stuff on their laptops and so on. But the research potential is really, truly enormous. It really is.
0: Oh, amazing stuff. You're listening to Overnights on ABC Radio. Paul Verhoeven's my name. Dr. Martin George is his name. He's the principal astronomer at Ulverston Planetarium, amongst other things. I just want to talk about this telescope a little bit more, Martin, because it looks very high-tech. It looks super futuristic. My question is, if you, as, you know, someone in this field,

0: got the chance to work on one of the two, or kind of, you know, interface physically with one of the two telescopes. Would you want the fancy new Nancy Grace Roman, or just for the sake of it, you know, the prestige and the history, would it be the Hubble that you would want to sort of hang with?
1: Oh, gosh, what a question. I think I'd probably go for the Nancy Grace Roman telescope.
0: Okay.
1: But as I mentioned, the Hubble is still a very important instrument, as is the James Webb Space Telescope, which was launched a few years ago with a much larger mirror. So it can gather a lot more light and more easily image objects in the universe that are very, very long way away and extremely faint. So each telescope has its place. But, of course, the Hubble's been up there since 1990. So we're talking about a very, very long time. As with these other two telescopes, it can't be serviced. So it's getting pretty old, but it's still going well. So there are a few bits and pieces that won't last much longer. But, all three of them are absolutely fantastic. And, of course, there are other telescopes out there, other instruments out there in space that are observing the sun and so on. And unfortunately, there's one telescope out there that's about to meet its end. Mm. Have you heard about the Swift Observatory?
0: I have, and I know, unfortunately, when these things come out of the sky, I've been told the odds of them hitting me specifically, Martin, are apparently slim to none, but I'm still going to wear a very large hat. So could you talk us through the Neil Girls Swift Observatory? When you say observatory, is that something of a poetic license? Is that poetic license? Is it a full facility? Is it the size of a Buick? What are we looking at here structurally?
1: No, it is. This one really is an Earth orbiting spacecraft. Ah. So although the Nancy Grace Roman is going out there to orbit a point out there in space, this telescope is in fact in orbit around the Earth. And that is actually its downfall in a very big sense. Now, this observatory has been very, very instrumental in taking a look very quickly at what we call transient events in the universe, and it's been observing all sorts of wonderful things that we can't predict easily in advance. Gamma ray bursts, basically.
0: Wow.
1: Where you've got these violent events happening, and the problem is that although it started at a fairly high orbit compared to where it is now, it was 600 kilometres up when it was launched in 2004. It's now down to close to 300 kilometres and falling. And there was a special rescue mission sent up to it called LINC. Now, they didn't get a lot of time to put this telescope together. They didn't get a lot of time to put the rescue spacecraft together. And unfortunately, that has now failed. Two of its reaction wheels that are used to control the way it's pointing. We say it's attitude, but it's nothing to do with how it feels about the mission. Attitude of a spacecraft is the orientation in space. They've lost the ability to orient that craft properly. It was going to connect with the Swift Observatory and push it into a higher orbit and get it back up to 600 kilometres.
0: Yes.
1: And the reason it's in trouble is because as you get lower and lower in the atmosphere, you've got more atmospheric drag and it causes the spacecraft to fall increasingly toward the Earth. Sadly, it's probably going to burn up in the Earth's atmosphere sometime in the next 2 or 3 months. I don't know whether there's been a recent update on exactly when that's going to happen, but really it is doomed. It's very sad, but it has been up there for over 20 years and it's been providing lots and lots of data about very energetic and violent events in the universe.
0: There was so much press, Martin, about the rescue mission. It sounded like a Wallace and Gromit style gizmo with arms that would sort of shove the butt of the, you know, it felt like it was going to give it, you know, like there are certain garments that provide cupping and support to certain parts of the human body. It sounded like that's what they were doing for this doomed telescope, effectively. So what happens to the rescue vessel? Is that also going to crash back down, or does that get to clock off again?
1: I haven't seen any information about what that will do. Mm. They're still going to try to steer it close to the Swift Observatory,
0: right?
1: I understand, but that orbit will probably decay eventually anyway.
0: Oh.
1: But it was put together by a private company called Catalyst, and they didn't have a lot of time to do it. It was basically an emergency saying, look, can you save the spacecraft? So they put this craft together and they did the best they could, I'm sure.

0: Sure. In order to try to save the Swift Observatory, but two reaction wheels failed, and that was basically it. Have you ever been on in those science centres, Paul, where you have a spinning bicycle wheel and you hold it and you try to twist it at an angle, and you find your body's trying to go in a very unexpected direction? If you haven't done that, give it a go sometime. It's an amazing bit of physics. It's all to do with what we call angular momentum. And these wheels that spin around inside the spacecraft are used to control the direction the spacecraft points. If you spin the wheel more quickly, the spacecraft will react in a different, in the opposite direction, and all this kind of thing.
1: Right.
0: So there's some wonderful physics, fairly fundamental physics there, but when the wheels fail, there's not much you can do about it. In fact, nothing. So very sad.
1: So, look, I'm aware this isn't how spaceships work, Martin, but can't they just pop those wheels out and try? What, is there any way for this thing to survive? Is there any conceivable version of reality in which, I mean, can the Nancy Grace Roman Space Telescope not just give it a lift? It's all, no, it's done.
0: Oh, unfortunately, that can't be done. You've got
1: Okay.
0: to have a very specific mission to do an important job like that. It
1: Yeah.
0: is very sad, but no, I don't think there's anything they can expect to do about it now. And once it falls to about 300 kilometres, which is close to, last time I looked, it was about 320, I think, it's really finished. It'll burn up in the atmosphere. Well, it will mostly burn up in the atmosphere. You mentioned you're going to put a hat on. That won't really help you all that much, but the probability of it falling on a person or a populated area is very low indeed, and only parts of it are likely to survive their passage through the atmosphere. The more dense parts, the parts that will reach the ground in bits and pieces probably. But don't forget, there's a 70% chance it'll land in the ocean. So that happens to a lot of spacecraft. And where you've got complete control over a spacecraft, and I don't believe they've got any control over this one now, they're often sent to burn up in the atmosphere over a particular part of the ocean, so that any parts that do survive will actually definitely land in the ocean. I don't think there's anything I can do about controlling this one to make that happen, but the chances are extremely remote indeed.
1: Okay, well, souvenir hunters, if you're after a piece of a real, authentic piece of the Near-Girls Swift Observatory, you know now where to look. The ocean. Hope that narrows it down. Dr. Martin George, it's been so lovely chatting with you, and hopefully next time I see you, I'll be at the correct planetarium.
0: Sounds good. That's at Hive in Ulverston on the lovely north coast of Tasmania.
1: Amazing. See you there. Thanks, Martin.
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1: Hey folks, this is Overnights, and just once again, a very big thanks to the wonderful Dr. Martin George for popping by to talk astronomy. He's always so generous with his time, and he always answers my increasingly stupid questions. Coming up real soon, we're going to be checking in with someone who's over in the Ukraine, actually, and loads more. And as always, if you want to get in touch, you can drop me a text, 0437 774 774.
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1: Hey friends, before we get to the news, I'm going to play you a track that I have just been playing on repeat. Macy Gray. When we

0: Macy Gray with I Try. She's touring soon, I think. Also, it's almost time for the news, but I just wanted to let you know we've got Tech Talk with Matthew Dickerson coming up. So get your tech questions ready for Matthew, 1-300-800-222. Also, the Russian invasion of the Ukraine is still going on and things are intensifying over there. So to find out more, we'll be joined by Shelby Wilder, filmmaker, journalist, foreign correspondent. She's currently on the ground in Kyiv. You will not want to miss it. I'm Paul Verhoeven. This is Overnights. And right now, it's news time.
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0: ABC News with David Rollins. A Nepal-based expert on glacial hazard assessment says climate change almost certainly contributed to a disastrous flash flood in the country's Tibet border region. The death toll from last week's flood, triggered by a glacier's collapse, has surpassed 1,000, while one of 43 missing Australians has been found alive. The United Nations has warned that the Himalayan region faces severe risks from future glacial floods. Arun Shrestha, CEO of Hydromines Asia, has told the ABC that there's significant evidence to suggest that climate change exacerbated the impact of the disaster.
1: These indications actually tells us that what is happening, what we saw, which is a rock ice avalanche due to a large chunk of glacier and collapsing, is very likely due to climate change.
0: The US military says it's striking targets in Iran as hostilities flare again after a month without military action. US Central Command says that the strikes follow recent attempted attacks by the IRGC against commercial shipping in the Strait of Hormuz and against American service members deployed to the region. President Donald Trump says if Iran responds, he will order the military to hit back at a much harder and higher level. Israel's defence minister says the military won't be withdrawing from Gaza until a total disarmament of Hamas, after officials in the Palestinian enclave said airstrikes killed at least three people, including two children. Officials say an Israeli operation to apprehend a Hamas official was discovered, leading to Israeli airstrikes to cover their escape. An Israeli security official reportedly says the man detained is the head of Hamas's internal security service. Israel Katz says the IDF will remain in control of Gaza.

0: in Berlin had previously dismissed such accusations as fabricated provocation and as a new wave of anti-Russian hysteria in Germany. Another former Australian soldier is reported to have been killed while fighting against Russian forces in Ukraine. Kaveh Akbari has the story.
1: The former ADF member, known by the nickname Mozzie, had been serving as a combat medic with Ukraine's International Legion. In footage posted online, he said his Australian military background gave him skills he believed could be put to good use helping Ukraine. His reported death comes after former Australian soldier Samuel Pedrazzini was killed on the front line in eastern Ukraine in June. Thousands of foreign volunteers are serving alongside Ukrainian forces, including Australians who have travelled there since Russia's invasion. The Department of Foreign Affairs and Trade says it is making inquiries but has not yet confirmed Mozzie's death.
0: China's dispute with Palau over Taiwan appears to be growing at the Pacific Islands Forum. Beijing has warned of consequences if Taiwan is given a formal platform at the meeting, while also issuing travel warnings for Chinese citizens visiting Palau. Palau is one of Taiwan's strongest diplomatic supporters in the Pacific and has long treated it as a development partner. Lowy Institute Pacific Program Director Oliver Nabutau says the travel warnings may offer an early indication of the economic pressure that China is prepared to apply.
2: Traditionally, Taiwan is seen as a development partner, and China has warned that if they are sort of given that platform to speak as a dialogue partner, that there would be these consequences. What exactly that looks like, we're not too sure yet, but we're starting to see what that will sort of look like as a result of the travel warning and sort of the economic coercion tactics.
0: Jurors in the trial of Lindsay Clancy say they've been unable to reach a unanimous decision on whether the American mother was criminally responsible for killing her three young children, with the judge telling them to keep trying. The jury is in its fourth day of deliberations in what has been a closely watched trial focused on maternal mental health after childbirth that has stirred deep divisions among the public. Clancy doesn't deny strangling her children but says postpartum psychosis led her to the actions.
3: Are there any winners in the cost of living crisis? Has gambling become our national sport? How much more can our farmers survive? What's causing the algal bloom? Can we afford the energy transition?
4: Questions. They've never been more important. So the one thing we'll never question is our duty to keep asking. ABC News. Keep asking.
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6: Hello, friends. This is Overnights, unless I'm very much mistaken, which I don't think I am. And you're not going to believe what we have for you this hour on the show. We've got Tech Talk with Matthew Dickerson, and he's going to be touching on some unbelievable stories, but I'm going to ask him to explain more about these Robot Olympics, which have been making the news over the past week or so. My toaster broke recently. Can you imagine how awkward it would be if I saw it sitting in the crowd watching the 400-meter freestyle robot run? Disgraceful stuff. Anyway, if you have tech questions for Matthew Dickerson, you can give us a call and ask them. 1-300-800-222 for tech questions. Also, very soon, you'll be hearing from Shelby Wilder, who is currently on the ground in Kyiv, Ukraine, and she'll be telling you what it's like over there and what's coming up next for the war. I've got some music for you now. Don't forget, give us a buzz with your tech questions for Matthew Dickerson, because Tech Talk's coming up right after this track by Sam Brown.

0: That was Sam Brown with Stop, and this is Overnights. Right now, it is 4:10, unless you're in the Northern Territory or South Australia, in which case it is 3:40, I believe. Doing some quick maths. Also, in WA, it is 2:10. Hope you're having a great morning, folks. Coming up soon, we have Tech Talk.
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0: You're listening to Overnights, and there is so much happening in the world right now, but there's just as much happening in the world of technology. And honestly, some of the tech stories making the rounds right now seem utterly fantastical. So it's a good thing Matthew Dickerson, presenter of the Tech Talk podcast, is here to help make sense of them. Matthew, welcome to the show.
4: Gee, I'm not sure that you're not building me up too much there, Paul. I'm not sure if I can make sense of all the stories going around, but I'll do my very best for you.
0: Well, there's a few that have been, I would say, lightly troubling me that I'm really excited for you to break apart. But you're listening to Overnights. Matthew Dickerson's talking tech news. If you have any tech questions, you can pick up the phone and give us a buzz. 1-300-800-222. Matthew, it would be remiss of me not to begin at the wildest story, in my opinion, which was, sports performed by robots, robots trying to beat Usain Bolt and maybe succeeding. Could you walk us through this improbable story?
4: So they started the World Humanoid Robot Games last year. And as with anything, if there's progress to be made, if you want to make things happen quickly, you put a competition on it. You put a medal at the end of it. And then whether it be humans trying to run a marathon faster, or whether it be companies trying to progress their particular technology, people will try and win. They'll try and progress that particular bit of technology. And they did the first Humanoid Games last year, so that was the inaugural event. And they had a range of events there. So they're ones that you might traditionally see at the Olympics. So there are sprinting events, 100-metre events. There are marathon or half-marathon type events. There are things like how quickly can you unscrew the lid of a bottle? So things that are practical for robots, not things you'd normally see at the Olympics. So a whole range of things. Picking up beads with tweezers, tightening screws, so all a range of things. Now, they're not usually that exciting from a spectator sport. What everyone loves to see at the Olympics is the blue ribbon event, the 100-metre sprint. And last year, Paul, I'd back you and me in to win the 100 metres against the robots. The winning time last year was 21.5 seconds. So I reckon we've got the robots covered last year.
0: Okay.
4: This year, the Robot Olympics, the World Humanoid Robot Games have just finished. 26th of August was the last event. 51 events, 2,000 robots, 666 teams, and the 100-metre event was won in 9.39 seconds. Even second place at 9.47 seconds was faster than Usain Bolt's world record of 9.58 seconds. And the whole point here is we don't necessarily need a robot that can run 100 metres in under Usain Bolt's time, but it's about that progress. But if you watch the event, it's quite funny. You go and search for it and you'll see it. And they're running and they look like normal humanoids running, but they're built to run. They're not built to stop. So at the end, they've got a big padded barrier, and they basically run in or slide into that barrier, and then some officials come running out with a little stretcher and put the robot onto the stretcher and carry it off.
0: I remember when I was a kid, I used to feel that way. I would run so fast, and I had no, you know, I didn't think about the. It's like a plane that doesn't know how to land, right? It's literally, it's maybe the most important part, but these things are running at, what was the speed again? How fast were they running?
4: Well, 52 kilometres an hour was their top speed during the event. They took a little bit of time to get up to speed, but 52 Ks they hit, so they're not going too bad a pace. But again, they're built for running, not for stopping. But it's all about progress. So last year, for example, they looked at what they had and the design they had and how could they improve that. And the manufacturers and the people that are developing these can do things that, for example, Usain Bolt can't do. So what they worked out from last year was that to get slightly better speed, something that we kind of generally know as humans, longer legs. So they just added 10 centimetres onto the legs of the winning robot from last year to try and make that one a bit faster. So it's all about progress. But we think that we'll have humanoid robots helping around the home maybe within the next 5 years, and we feel more comfortable with a humanoid-shaped robot because it's a bit more like us. So even though we could have something like Rosie from the Jetsons, that seems a bit strange to us, so we're probably not going to want to have that around the home. But this is all about, Paul, making sure I can get to the ultimate objective, which is I need a humanoid robot in my home to make my omelette in the morning because I don't want to keep wasting my time cooking omelettes. So that's what it's all about.
0: Yeah, and hopefully not running that fast from room to room as it's trying to find the ingredients. You mentioned that there are a certain number of teams in this competition. Matthew, for those of us who are scared of robots, could you please just once again point out how many teams entered this competition?
4: Yeah, 666 teams. There's robots coming from 16 countries around the world, which seems a bit disappointing compared to the Olympics, where we obviously have a lot more than 16 countries. But this is only the second year of the World Humanoid Robot Games. Obviously, there's a large focus in China. China had a strategy, which you would well know from some of the articles we've seen coming through from the ABC recently, about the fact that there was a strategy put in place two decades ago by China to make sure that they were dominant in the world in both electric vehicles and robotics. And I think that strategy is playing out. So we're seeing this all happening in China. But people from around the world, companies from around the world are saying, let's get involved. So yes, if you are scared about the robots taking over, then maybe hide under a cover about now.
0: Yes. And remember, they don't like magnets. You're listening to Overnights, Matthew. I'm assuming they don't, Matthew. I don't know whether that's still true or not. I might have to update my and aim for the knees. Matthew Dickerson's here doing Tech Talk. And look, if you have any questions for him about tech, you can give him a buzz, 1-300-800-222, just like George from Lakemba, who's called up to talk about AI. George, welcome to the show.
1: Hello, Paul and Matthew. I am not a robot. Okay, sorry. yeah, it won't be long before they probably can imitate us. Well, I probably can do it now. But I just wanted to ask, Matthew, I believe you might have discussed this, your producer Mick was saying previously, but I heard this very disturbing story about the fact that because of the problems with the so-called AI slop, where the AI is being trained on things that are not, you know, very accurate, and then the garbage in, garbage out effect means that it gets worse and worse and worse over time, and they get these so-called hallucinations and come up with, you know, all kinds of strange, you know, bizarre, incorrect crap. But to write this, apparently, some of these AI companies are buying actual books, particularly old rare books, and, you know, believing that they are actually more solid in their foundations of truth and accuracy, and pulling them apart, scanning them through their high-speed scanners, and then basically pulping them so nobody else can use them. I just wondered if Matthew could talk about, you know, the accuracy of this and how much of this is going on, and whether there's been any backlash that he's aware of in regards to this, because obviously it's a bit of a tragedy for us book lovers if this is actually happening.
4: Yeah, look, it's quite fascinating, actually. One of the things that's happening there is that some secondhand booksellers were noticing that they were suddenly doing a week's worth of sales in one order, and they couldn't really work out what was going on to begin with. And then finally it came to light that there was a US judgment, a US district judge, that had a case that involved copyright law in terms of whether AI was breaching copyright by learning from some of the information that was already out there published. And the decision in general, go and look up the exact decision to get the exact wording of it correct, but in you know, my general memory of that was essentially they said there is a fair use clause in copyright that if you've legitimately paid for something and you've legitimately got a copy of that, you don't obviously own that, there's still the copyright held by the author, but you can legitimately use that. So for example, I could buy a novel and then I could quote Douglas Adams' The Meaning of Life about that in a discussion on Tech Talk, or I could write that in a book and make reference to that. So essentially the AI companies have taken that on board and they're buying thousands, literally thousands of books, and they're, as you said, they're basically cutting the binding off those and feeding them through high-speed scanners, relying on the fact that they've purchased those books, so therefore they can use those books to learn in terms of all their AI information they're gathering. So a couple of interesting things about that I find. The first thing is that a lot of the information they're getting from there is information they couldn't get online. So a lot of the information being gathered by AI is what's online, but a lot of these books are older books that don't have a digital copy. So that's interesting they're getting that sort of information. But secondly, this is one of the big issues that we'll see going forward. Actors, voice actors are complaining about their voices being stolen sometimes. People are complaining about their information they've put online is now being used to train AI is being quoted. So there is a whole minefield, I think, of copyright law that will be involved in this. And as with so often happens, I see this almost on a monthly basis. The technology screams ahead, and then the regulators, the governments around the world, lawyers around the world have to work out how do we put some either controls in this or actually put some laws around what's happening.
0: Yeah, look, given how much trouble they seem to have teaching robots to stop running so fast their groins explode, I don't hold out a lot of hope that... Watch the footage. It's exactly... It's the weakest point in the body. Well, it does seem slightly optimistic that that AI will also learn to slow down, but, you know, you never know. Fingers crossed.
4: Yeah.
0: Yeah, thanks for calling, George. Let's see. You also... Hang on, we have another caller. Let's pop in with another caller. Andy from Bateman's Bay has a question for you, a tech question. Andy, what is your question for Matthew Dickerson?
5: Yeah, mobile phones have been around for a long time, and I'm not sure whether the technology's changed, but I've heard all sorts of stories how they function, and the problem I've got is that every time I set on my phone, the for silent calls or try to overcome the silent calls factor, is that... would that be a problem with the phone, or does it go back to some giant computer in the network?
4: I'm not quite sure of the question, sorry, Andy.
5: No, so, I just noticed I had a problem with the mobile that it keeps, I put a setting in, like for just general calls and not for calls through network. Like, there's a function that says,

0: work, and three functions: one's silent, one's network, and one's ordinary.
1: Andy, this might be a question for the phone manufacturer, I think. I don't know if we can help with this one, but I'm glad the phone was working enough to give us a call. Do appreciate it. Go well, and yeah, get in touch with the manufacturer. They should be able to help you. Matthew, you had a story regarding, because look, driving is quite a fraught thing, especially in Australia. We have certain, look, if you're driving in the middle of nowhere, sometimes you might be on the verge of, let's say, hitting a kangaroo. You have a story for us about a very clever feature which could potentially stop this from happening, which, again, ironically, involves braking. Could you walk us through this feature?
2: Yeah, look, there's certainly work being done around the world in trying to stop animal collisions. It's a major problem in Australia. One insurance company, won't mention any names here, of course, on ABC, but there were 15,000 animal collision insurance claims recorded in 1 year.
1: Wow.
2: By one insurance company. 84% of that, no surprise here, are kangaroos, because in my opinion, kangaroos are lovely on our national emblem, but they're stupid. So they tend to run in different directions,
1: right,
2: and don't do things that are predictable. So we do certainly have animal strikes in Australia. Around the world, there's been some work being done by various car manufacturers to try and improve the outcomes or try and improve the automatic safety features. Now, one of the issues is in India, then having a collision with a cow not only can damage cars, can damage people, but of course cows are sacred. You wouldn't want to be known in your village as, there goes Matthew, he's the one that killed a cow.
1: Right.
2: So this is a major issue. But one manufacturer in India has come up with a combination of radar and cameras. There's often a discussion, Paul, whether it's better for automatic driving or automatic safety features on cars to use radar, or is it better to use cameras? In this case, they've said, well, the best thing is to use both. So they believe they've got a system that can identify cows and buffalo, so large animals, and automatically brake to try and avoid collisions with these large animals. And again, they're looking at it from both a safety and from a sacred cow perspective. But that same technology, they believe, can be easily adapted to different animals around the world, to the point where, yes, in Australia, you could recognise wombats, you could recognise emus, and kangaroos. The challenge with kangaroos, Paul, is that if you think about a cow walking, running, moving, the major mass part of the cow, the body of the cow, generally stays in about the same horizontal plane.
1: Mm.
2: So there's an easy detection method with some of the processes they've come up with around the world. But kangaroos have the major mass part of their body that not only moves horizontally, but also moves vertically. And that's been a challenge for car manufacturers, because it's almost, if they're looking out in a horizontal plane, it's, there's something there, no, there's not. There's something there, no, there's not, because it's bouncing along as it goes.
1: Right.
2: But they believe this technology is good enough to be able to detect animals without a lot of tweaking. We'll be able to detect kangaroos without a lot of tweaking. So that might be some technology that will be in our cars probably within the next 2 years, where we'll start to see better detection of kangaroos. And of course, there are various companies out there, people will be familiar with some of the new cars they have, where they'll do phantom braking, where they'll brake when there's nothing there. So getting the right mix between picking up an animal or a pedestrian for that matter, and automatically braking without you taking evasive action, it automatically will brake for you. And obviously doing it when there is nothing there compared to when there's something there. But I think we're getting better with this. But kangaroos across the world, car manufacturers are saying kangaroos are one of the great challenges, but we might be getting closer.
1: Okay, so that's outside the car. What about inside the car? I'm fortunate. I've never had to be propelled into an airbag before, but what tech innovations are there in the airbag realm, so to speak?
2: Well, we've got one manufacturer next year that will be bringing out the first car ever that will have a roof airbag. And I kind of picture this thing now. We've got so many airbags, steering wheel, dash, we've got A pillar, B pillar. Now, roof airbags, it'll be almost like you have an accident, and in the middle of all these little airbags, here's Paul sitting there in the middle of those, almost being suffocated by these airbags. But they're very specific in what they do. And one of the things that's been an interesting outcome from modern vehicles is that they're finding that there are people who are ejected in a rollover. About 30% of people are ejected out either a sunroof or a glass roof. Now, I would logically say those people probably aren't wearing their seatbelt, which is a bit sad. seatbelt is the greatest single safety device ever invented for a vehicle, so they should be wearing a seatbelt, but obviously some people don't. But this idea of putting airbags in the roof area is designed, A, to obviously be better for people in a rollover, and B, less likely to be ejected out the roof during a rollover event. So we still do have people dying in rollover crashes. That's still a common way for people to die in a vehicle accident. And this is a way that, again, one manufacturer only so far, but as we often see with these safety devices, when one manufacturer comes out with an idea, and Volvo was the first one to come out with a seatbelt back in about 1970, late 60s it might have been, then many manufacturers then start to get onto it before it becomes law.
1: You know what's silly? I read this story and I actually assumed that it was a response to somebody putting an ejector seat in the car, and this is a safe way of sort of cancelling that order, so to speak. I can you tell I don't drive? I don't drive, Matthew. Yet. I've got my L's right now, but hopefully we get to, you know, eject a seat.
2: So you're imagining a James Bond-style event where we've got someone that just says, look, I'm sick of talking to you, Paul. I'll just hit this little button here and we'll eject you out the roof.
1: Yeah, an Aston Martin DB5, except I am the instructor. No, hang on. In this case, I'd be ejecting the instructor from the car, which is an instant right. Fail, I think. I mean, that's not going to go super well for me. Would you feel comfortable driving a car which had airbags in every direction, Matthew?
2: Well, I do drive modern vehicles and I do have lots of airbags in modern vehicles, and I'm the same as you. I've never been lucky enough ever to be in an accident where I've had any airbags go off. The last accident I was in was way back when I was a kid, and so we didn't have airbags back in those days. Mm. But interestingly enough, there was a bit of data that came through in the early days of airbags, and it was out of America, and it actually showed the road toll was going up when airbags were becoming common. Before, they were compulsory, but when they're becoming common in modern vehicles. And the researchers were a bit puzzled by this because airbags were shown to be safer, and a car with airbags was obviously safer. And what they then found was that people were overconfident, didn't worry about wearing seatbelts, could drive their car faster because I've got one of those new cars with airbags. And, of course, when they did have an accident for various reasons, they might have had an accident, then the seatbelt still wasn't part of the equation, and the airbag alone wasn't designed to be as effective as the seatbelt and the airbag. The airbag was always designed to work in conjunction with the seatbelt rather than as a replacement for. So there was a bit of an education campaign that went on, and I saw some very funny clips actually on the ABC from when seatbelts were first being introduced, and the ABC was going around interviewing people. Again, this would have been back in the 70s at some stage, saying, what do you think about the idea of a seatbelt? And, oh, I don't want the government telling me what to do, and I don't want to wear something across my lap or across my shoulder. I just want to be able to get in the car and get out of it. A bit of a pain getting in and out of the car with a seatbelt. And luckily, we've moved on well and truly from there. And I think most people, when they jump in a vehicle now, it's second nature just to put the seatbelt on before they do anything, before they move off, before even when you jump in the backseat of a taxi, the taxi driver will typically wait until the seatbelt's on before you drive off. So we've gotten much better with seatbelts.
1: Well, speaking of driving off, we're going to have to drive off from you, Matthew. It breaks my heart. I've got my hand extended at the railway station and the train's pulling away, but it's been lovely chatting with you. Thank you for informing us about everything from robots to rhubarbs to, you know, ejector seats. It's been lovely talking. Matthew Dickerson there with Tech Talk. He'll be back on the show soon. Thank you, and have a wonderful morning, my friend. That's Matthew Dickerson, host of the Tech Talk podcast. Up soon, Shelby Wilder is going to be calling in from Kyiv to let us know exactly what it's like to be hunkered down there and reporting during the ongoing Russian invasion. First, though, in excess, disappear.

0: 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Paul Herbin with you here while Francis is feeling a little under the weather and you're listening to Overnights.
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0: Hey folks, now it's easy to forget that Russia is still at war with Ukraine. Because let's be honest, the news every day presents us with many stories which can distract us from that. But for anyone on the ground in Ukraine, life during this ongoing invasion has not gotten any easier. And with Russia ramping up its attacks, I thought we should touch base with someone in Kyiv. Shelby Wilder is a journalist, filmmaker, and foreign correspondent. She's currently with Newsmax and she joins me now. Shelby, thank you so much for making the time.
4: Yeah, thanks, Paul. Thanks for having me.
0: Now, whenever we talk, you seem to be either in some kind of profoundly bizarre stress position, hunched up under fire, curled up in a tank, running. So I have to start off by asking, how are you? Could you paint us a picture of where you are right now?
4: Yeah, I'm sitting in central Kyiv. We are under attack right now by Russian drones, meaning that I have my door open because I like to try and hear what's coming if I can. But we hear explosions roughly every 10 to 15 minutes rocking the city, from air defense trying to intercept these drones, drones hitting their targets. That's just here in Kyiv. But we now have gone into the sixth straight day of near constant aerial assault by Russia. So very unnerving. Ukrainians, as always, trying to carry on, but certainly people here, you know, very stressed, very uneasy, because it's also right now reached the most deadly point in the war since it began back in February of 2022, the full-scale invasion, that is.
0: Mm. Well, how much of the war have you been in Ukraine for? I mean, I assume you've not been there for the whole time, but have you been here since pretty much the start of the conflict?
4: Yeah, I came out to Ukraine in the early days of the full-scale invasion. I got here as soon as I could. I think it was in April. And then I lived in Ukraine at the beginning of the war for about a year, year and a half. And then since then, I spent anywhere from about 6 to 8 months in the country. And I'm based in Kyiv, but I travel all across Ukraine, including to the front lines. I've lived in different cities, in Kharkiv, I've gone to Odessa, Dnipro, Lviv. So, yeah, but I am in Kyiv and I'm here quite frequently. I mean, I last was here May 1st and then I returned on beginning of August. And it does feel in Kyiv like a very different war, but I have been here throughout this full-scale invasion.
0: Whenever you get back from, you know, heading off somewhere for a spell, how much do things change in those intervening periods? Because obviously, if the assault's, you know, constant, is Kyiv changing all the time?
4: It's very interesting. It always surprises me how war can change. I suppose it shouldn't, but how fast and how drastically things can change. And also, I think what's really shocking is the rapid advancement of technology. That's why in this summer in Kyiv, not a frontline city, feels like one because of, for example, drones. I'm trying to remember what else you asked me, Paul.
0: I mean, even the way the city looks when you get back.
4: Oh, yes, right. Yes, right. So I will say that right now we are in under an unprecedented campaign that we hadn't normally seen. This summer it did start to intensify, but the last 6 days have been unlike anything we'd really seen since this full-scale war broke out. But the city is having to currently change laws in order to make this more like a frontline city, because the city is breaking under this pressure right now. When the sirens sound, so many things have to stop. Trains, public transportation can stop. Shopping malls have to be evacuated. Grocery stores, gas stations. Russia is hitting all of these things. Children have to stop their learning. They have to go underground to basements. And what's happening right now is we're under constant attack. So the city is stopping from functioning. So they are right now rapidly having to figure out, right, we need to change even 4.5 years into the full-scale war, which we marked 4.5 years last week. They're having to change the laws. And then, yes, for the appearance, I would say a lot more of Kyiv, you're seeing damage. I mean, you go to Kharkiv, Ukraine's second largest city, which is near the Russian border, and that has been, I would say, I consider it largely decimated. There's still so many people there. And I love Kharkiv. The people are so tough. But everywhere is missing windows, for example, or every couple of buildings is destroyed. But in Kyiv, you are seeing this certainly more present. And there are parts of the city now where entire blocks are bombed out. Lukanivka, right by where the famous first McDonald's in Ukraine was, this part of town is very, very heavily damaged. And you look around when you drive and you can see buildings where there have been hits. And even though the Ukrainians fix things very quickly, there are parts of the city that Russia continues to target that doesn't make sense for them to fix anymore. And that the speed in which attacks are happening now is making it very difficult to obviously catch up.
0: Is there a sort of urge to try and assert some normalcy over the day, almost out of spite, as a kind of protest? I mean, are people just forging ahead, and in between these strikes by drones, are people getting on with their day, or is that even possible anymore?
4: They are. It is, the laws and things will have to change. And then in order to make the actual bureaucracy function, of course, what is dangerous about that is, well, do you not evacuate places? And then that makes that more of a risk for civilian loss of life if there is an attack. So it's very, very fine line here. But of course, Ukrainians carrying on, they have no choice. And they are more than ever defiant of Russia. I think what we saw this year is they've armed themselves to the teeth, right? They're in an arms race for their own survival. And they started making Russia really feel the war at home with their successful long-range strikes. I want to note, predominantly on oil refineries, on the energy infrastructure of Russia, to make it hurt the Russian economy. But

0: the Ukrainians were feeling this really serious momentum in the war, that as they had been told by the Trump administration that they didn't have any cards, they were saying, well, we've now 3D printed our own cards. And so there was this boost that they felt. But at the same time, really right now, I mean, Russia is throwing the kitchen sink at Kyiv and just across Ukraine, because, again, the last 2 months have been the most deadly for civilians since this full-scale invasion began. But Ukrainians, defiant as ever, absolutely.
1: Shelby Wilder is my guest here on Overnight. She's a journalist currently in Kyiv, Ukraine, and we're talking about the state of affairs 4.5 years into the invasion. Shelby, there was a recent visit from someone in the CIA. What happens when someone from a foreign power like that, specifically the States, enters the mix? I mean, what kinds of reactions are there from Russia in the wake of this visit?
0: Well, that visit is rare, because the last time there had been a visit by a CIA director was in November of 2021 under Joe Biden, when he sent Bill Burns to Moscow, who advised Vladimir Putin to not start the war. And the Americans were looking at their intelligence and seeing that this was likely to happen. So they did not listen to the Americans then. But it's been 5 years. And now we just saw under the Trump administration, John Ratcliffe now go to Moscow. And the timing of it appeared significant, because we have seen this documented cases, uptick, unprecedented levels of what's been called gray zone tactics, hybrid warfare against NATO, specifically heavily along the eastern flank, but also across, you know, the allies of Ukraine coming under various forms of attack, suspected or proven to be connected to Russia and Russian intelligence. And so it's believed that Ratcliffe was carrying a message to say, do not attack NATO. He also specifically flew on a plane coming through Riga in the Baltics, which is the Baltics have been very afraid that they potentially could see some sort of invasion. We also saw American intelligence this summer, it was in the last month, release information saying that there was a likelihood that Putin would only continue to test NATO resolve. And it ranged from, again, carrying out more smaller scale attacks to considering something like sending small little green men. So, again, there is that. But also likely Ratcliffe was trying to once again ask Vladimir Putin to come to the negotiating table, have a trilateral with Donald Trump, Zelensky, which Putin has rejected, hoping they can revive a sort of peace plan. And likely they also had talked about Iran, with the United States trying to either warn Russia that they might apply more greater economic pressure, or just that they're aware of Russia's support for Iran. So a lot of things here. And of course, we're reading the tea leaves, but this is what we've heard from sources and reports connected to the CIA. As for the Ukrainians, they were very pleased that Ratcliffe went there, because they believe any sort of discourse is a good thing. And that the Americans trying to speak or brief the Russians on the reality of the situation, that it is not going well for Vladimir Putin. What he thought was going to be a quick 3-day war has, and here we are 4.5 years later. It's believed that the Americans were carrying a very grim message to Putin. But again, once Ratcliffe left Moscow, we suddenly in Kyiv came under this unprecedented assault. Whether those two are connected, I don't know, but that is the timeline that we are facing here either way.
1: Okay, so this question might seem, I don't know, might seem odd, but what draws you to this kind of work? I mean, you seem so embedded. Are you okay? This sounds so, it sounds wonderfully connecting in that you are with them and you are in the story, but it also sounds, I mean, I would be a mess. How are you holding up?
0: I'm a correspondent that covers war. I think I've told you that quote, that, you know, we're supposed to run towards the gunfire, not away from it in doing our job. Also still here bearing witness to history and trying to elevate the reality on the ground and sharing the plight of the Ukrainian people with the world. For me personally, I mean, right now, and I think I've got a pretty high threshold for tolerance for things. But I will say in Kyiv, it is stressful. It is certainly stressful. I think the biggest thing right now is you're afraid you won't wake up tomorrow morning. I'm afraid that I will go to sleep and a drone will hit my building like it hit a building, residential apartment buildings in Kyiv today, as they do.

0: essentially every day, and that, you know, that might be the end, and that's out of my control. So there's a certain level in which you have to accept things and the reality of where you are. Of course, you try to take the precautions you can, but I very much, you know, believe in what I do and what I'm meant to be doing, and that's why I'm. This is my remit: Russia, Ukraine, also NATO, security, defense issues. So I've been here from the start of this, and I will hopefully, knock on wood, be here till the end.
1: Yes, absolutely. Look, Shelby, before I let you go, I have to say, it would be a shame to end on a down note. Do you have much on for the rest of the day, Shelby? Do you have a big day planned? I mean, where to after this call?
0: Well, I'm not done working yet because I'm working on East Coast hours. So I'm actually going to do a bit more news tonight. Curfew does start at midnight here, but I would like to try and go for a walk. Kiev is beautiful to walk at night. So I might do that. I just ordered myself as well a pot of tea. I got my dessert, typing up my little notes. You know, I'm in the swing of things. So, and tomorrow going to film some interesting stories with the Ukrainian military. So very, you know, busy days, lots of news happening here, but forging ahead, soldiering on.
1: You're a braver man than I am, Charlie Brown. Shelby, until next time, my friend, you're doing an amazing job as always. Thank you for joining us.
0: Thanks so much, Paul. Appreciate it.
1: Anytime. Incredible stuff there from Shelby Wilder, journalist, filmmaker, foreign correspondent, stonkingly brave human being, talking to me live from Kyiv, Ukraine. You're listening to Overnights on ABC Radio.
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1: Something new since I was last with you on Overnights. We take a look at some of the stories being produced around your ABC. Now, we start in Canberra, where the Federal Treasury is warning Australia it's at risk of failing to capture the economic benefits of artificial intelligence. Now, in new advice provided to Treasurer Jim Chalmers, the uptake of AI among Australian companies is widespread but shallow. Josephine Asher has more.
8: Businesses around the world are embracing artificial intelligence technology, but is Australia keeping up? The Treasury Department is warning that's not happening fast enough, and we're at risk of falling behind. So what's happening? In a new advice to Treasurer Jim Chalmers, his department says Australia will miss the economic benefits of the artificial intelligence boom unless businesses actually use the technology to make bigger changes. Despite two-thirds of businesses reporting some AI adoption, uptake is slow, with less than 10% using the technology to its potential. And that's a problem because Treasury describes AI as the first credible accelerant of global economic growth in almost two decades. So there's a potential economic boom around the corner, but we could miss out. Officials are likening it to the mining boom. Warren Hogan is an economic advisor at Judo Bank. He says that could have dire consequences.
9: We risk getting the worst of AI, that is the displacement, without the best, which is the broader productivity lift and the full employment and the much better economic outcomes that the next 5 to 10 years offers. I think we're on the cusp of the biggest lift in living standards that we've ever seen in a single generation. And we cannot miss that opportunity.
8: Which begs the question, why are Australian companies reluctant to adopt AI? Well, Brian Collins reckons the hesitation often comes from fear of the unknown or not knowing where to start. He's from Enterprise Tasmania, which helps companies integrate AI into business operations.
10: It's a confidence gap more than it is a skills gap. There's also hundreds and hundreds of other AI products that say, well, we're experts in this part of your accountancy product, or we're experts in this legal advice. And so there's no clear starting point, and that creates paralysis.
8: For Olivia Shen from the US Study Center, some industries are also being cautious.
11: Particularly around things like healthcare, sort of safety critical use cases that include a lot of personal data.

0: and personal customer information, that's where businesses are definitely proceeding with caution. They're not quite sure whether the law gives them clarity on what AI can and can't be used for. And some of them are also conscious that customers are also going to resist AI being forced down their throats.
1: There's a huge amount of fear about AI. One of the major concerns people have is that it'll take their jobs. But Treasury says the much-feared job losses have not yet materialised. Most studies are actually finding AI's had limited impacts on the labour market to date. University of New South Wales AI Institute Chief Scientist Toby Walsh says Australians could learn from past debates, like when the computer was feared to replace office jobs.
2: They completely missed the predictions around all the new industries that were going to be created.
1: Treasurer Jim Chalmers says the government is working with the states, private sector and community to help business and workers access the tools they need to adopt AI safely. But Treasury says it's also up to Australian businesses to help play their role and drive growth in this area.
3: That was Josephine Asher from the Top Stories podcast. 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Now, swooping magpies, slithering snakes. Wildlife encounters can be expected on a nature walk, but what about wild buffalo? Well, two Australian tourists this week had the scariest experience of their lives when they were charged by a wild buffalo while taking a trek through the Northern Territory's Butterfly Gorge near Katherine. So Hattie Fridolja and Emma Hipwell were lucky to escape with minor injuries. Hattie spoke with Jess Ong from ABC Darwin Breakfast.
4: Yeah, sounds like a bit of a hyped up cow, doesn't it? It's actually a buffalo. I don't know whether you would know what to do if you were faced looking at a buffalo, but it's a situation that Hattie and her partner found themselves in just yesterday down in Katherine. Hello, Hattie.
5: Hi, Jess. How are you going?
4: I'm well. What happened yesterday with you and your partner?
5: Basically, we were on a big 15K hike down. We checked out the area and then we were like, let's go to Butterfly Gorge. And we just entered the gorge, so walls on each side. And literally just right in front of us, maybe like 5-10 metres away, was a bloody buffalo. If I could swear on radio, I would. It was so scary. We heard some people down the track yelling, buffalo, buffalo, but we'd already seen it and we've never seen one. We're from Victoria. And I said, Emma, she was in front of me a little bit. I said, Em, don't move. I know they can be aggressive. Yeah, it just charged at her. It just charged at her. It pushed her over. And then kind of ran off, did a U-ey and came back picked her up off the ground and threw her on the ground. And we just screamed and screamed and yelled, help, help. And we were crying and it was so scary. And the people down the track were so, so lovely. They ran straight up and they said the buffalo had actually charged at them as well. But they ran down the gorge and obviously decided to turn around before it got them. And, yeah, he was obviously spooked being trapped in that gorge with nowhere to go. I've never been that scared in my life.
4: Hattie, I can't even imagine what that would have been like. Did you call an ambulance? Like, is Emma okay now?
5: She is totally fine. She is very bruised up on her legs. She's got some grazes, but nothing deep and just really nasty bruising. We went to the rangers and reported it and they looked after us. But no ambulance needed.
3: An absolutely incredible story there from tourist Hattie Fridolja speaking with Jess Ong from ABC Darwin Breakfast. In fact, have you had encounters with incredibly scary, strange animals, buffalo or otherwise? Give me a call. Let me know. 1-300-800-222. Here's some music for you while you think about those stories and get them ready for me. Neil Young, The Needle and the Damage Done.

0: That's Neil Young with The Needle and the Damage Done. This is Overnights. Paul Verhoeven with you. After the news, we've got the finance report. We've got Sally Bryant from Breakfast on ABC Riverina, who's going to let us know what's happening in her neck of the woods. And Jack Kennedy is a contestant from season 3 of Muster Dogs, and he's often seen alongside his Kelpie pup, Pesto. Well, Jack is an Are You OK Day ambassador, and he is going to be chatting with me about how he's been reaching out to young dads following his own battles with postnatal stress. All that and more after the news. 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Right now, it's news time.
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5: Good morning, this is ABC News with David Rowlands. The partner of a Sydney man missing in Nepal says she will not give up search for him and his family. 23-year-old Rishab Iyer was travelling with his parents and younger brother on a Hindu pilgrimage when they disappeared during last week's catastrophic flooding. His partner, Sarada Vishwanathan, has set up her own search operation from Sydney using location tracking apps and information from relatives on the ground. She says she will keep looking until there is confirmation of what has happened.
6: It's been really devastating. It's been really difficult just not having any answers and not knowing where they are, how they're doing, whether they need help, whether they're drinking water, whether they're eating, how they're doing, are they injured. 24/7, we're just thinking about them, thinking about ways that we can bring them home. What can we do for them? How can we help them?
5: China's recent ballistic missile test is emerging as another point of tension at the Pacific Islands Forum in Palau. The nuclear-capable missile was launched into the Pacific in July, landing in waters close to Tuvalu's exclusive economic zone. Pacific foreign ministers failed to agree on a joint response last month, exposing divisions over how strongly to condemn Beijing. Prime Minister Anthony Albanese says that Australia's position is clear, that the missile test was unacceptable and provocative.
7: With regard to China's ballistic missile test, we've made it very clear that that is not acceptable. It's not the act of a friend. It was a provocative action and it was inappropriate, and we've made our position very clear, as have a range of other Pacific countries.
5: More information has emerged about the former Australian soldier reported killed while fighting in Ukraine as officials investigate reports of his death. Kaveh Akbari has the story.
8: The soldier known as Mozzie was profiled by Ukraine's military intelligence earlier this year after joining its International Legion. He described himself as an infantryman first and combat medic second, treating wounded soldiers in the middle of fighting. Mozzie said he travelled to Ukraine because he wanted to put the military skills he developed in Australia to practical use. Australian authorities are still seeking official confirmation of his death, with the federal government continuing to advise Australians not to travel to Ukraine, warning those entering active combat face the highest risk to their lives.
5: The German government says it's concluded that Russia was responsible for an attempted drone attack at Leipzig-Halle Airport last month and has ordered a series of measures

0: is deliberately making that choice to try and ascribe responsibility to the Russians.
1: Some economists say that Australia's latest house price correction is significant, but not unprecedented. Cotality data shows national home values fell 0.9% in August, the fifth consecutive monthly decline, with falls now recorded across 93% of capital city suburbs. Sydney led the downturn, dropping 1.4%, while Melbourne and Canberra both fell 1.1%. Grattan Institute housing expert Matthew Bowles says Australia has experienced comparable corrections several times over the past decade.
2: I think we've certainly seen corrections of this kind of magnitude before, after the sort of 2017-18 period, following interest rate rises in 2022. So I don't think we should be surprised that when we see really tight credit market conditions, when we see the RBA increasing interest rates, we see falls in house prices.
1: There's concern Australia is falling behind the rest of the world when it comes to adopting artificial intelligence. Treasury says while around two-thirds of Australian businesses report some use of AI, fewer than 1 in 10 have officially adopted the technology. It warns productivity gains will depend on businesses changing their processes, management practices and workforce skills, not simply using AI tools. Professor Nicholas Davis from the University of Technology Sydney Human Technology Institute says the lack of formal AI integration within businesses is holding Australia back.
3: I think every Australian workplace has adopted AI, but it's really through the shadow use of employees using it kind of under the table, so to speak, rather than that strategic, intentional approach you would want to have for a business to turn those gains of a great technology.
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9: Good morning, my friends. Hope you're well this morning. And right now it is 4:35. No, it's not. It's 4:35 in Northern Territory in South Australia. It's 5:05 in Victoria, New South Wales. And, oh, it's 2:05 in WA. Honestly, all these different time zones have me bamboozled. But look, that's what Overnights does. That's what it does. Hope you've had a really fun show so far. Coming up real soon, we're finding out what's happening in ABC Riverina Breakfast. We're going to be checking in on Are You OK Day and loads more. But first, we need to check in with finance. Fiona Clark is here. Fiona, welcome to the show.
10: Good morning, Paul.
9: Good morning, Fiona. Hey, we were asking before the news because we heard about wild buffalo shunting tourists off pathways up north. Have you had any scary animal encounters?
10: I do have one experience that has stuck with me for nearly 20 years because my youngest is 19 and she was a tiny baby going to one of those like children's farms so that you can feed them with the sort of little packet of food that you get.
9: Yeah.
10: And there was a hungry emu. And I was there with a girlfriend and I think we may have had a glass of wine at lunch or maybe even two. So it was this sort of incredibly humorous experience of us actually being quite scared, but with three young children, who we did not want to let know that we were scared. So it was something, it was quite amusing as we were being sort of ganged up on and chased around this field and sort of trying to do all of these. And, of course, I think all the other animals are joining in because, like, why are the emus chasing these silly young women and their kids? Anyway, yes, it was really scary, really, really scary. Emus are scary.
9: Yep. There you go. Don't drink an emu. Excellent advice from Fiona. Okay, Fiona, I don't trust your judgment when it comes to large, frightening birds, but I do when it comes to finance. So what's happening in the world of finance?
10: Well, unfortunately, there's not so many funny stories or anything humorous when it comes to the talks about what's going on in financial markets overnight. In fact, it's pretty all negative. So at the moment, we've got most stock markets around the world are quite a bit lower. The Dow Jones is down 432 points. That's 0.8%. And the NASDAQ's actually down 288 points, which is 1.1%. The S&P 500 also down 0.8%. So the key drivers have been fresh military strikes against

0: Iran from the US, which has had a very strong impact on bond yields. So the US bond yield, the 10-year's up 5 basis points, as well as giving a bit of a boost to the oil price. At the moment, the WTI oil price is up 5.5% or $4.70 to $90.46. So all of those things are emerging as sort of higher inflationary pressure on the US. So we're seeing the US dollar stronger and the stock market lower. So pretty much negative all around. All the technology mega cap and other growth names are also lagging. Now, in terms of European markets, also weaker there. The Stock 600 down 0.6%, the UK down 0.3%, France was down 1.1%, and the French market was down 0.4%. In terms of commodity prices, I already mentioned that the oil price was significantly stronger this morning, up 5.5%. The spot gold price, though, weaker, down 2.6%. to $116.90 a ton. Iron ore is also a little bit stronger this morning, not much, at $99.40. Now, I mentioned the US dollar quite a bit stronger this morning. That's had an impact on the Aussie. It's down about 0.3% to 71.46 US cents. And what does it all mean for us? Well, it's negative. No surprises there. So the futures are down. They're down 88 points. So we are going to open lower, generally speaking, this morning. But it's a huge day. So who knows what will happen? We've got the GDP numbers out today. Now, the market is expecting the GDP rate to come in at about 0.3%, but I have to say the range of expectations is quite broad today. It'll have to be a big number for it to be outside of that range. So 1.8% is the consensus number, down from 2.5%. And then ahead tonight in the US, we've got factory orders and the beige book. But yeah, so it looks like a negative start to the day, but watch out for that GDP number. It could move things. That's the summary for the day.
1: Thank you, Fiona. And I've got a watch out for you. Watch out for emus. Just don't go near them. Just avoid
0: it.
1: Yep.
0: Bye.
1: Thank you, Fiona. Go well. That's Fiona Clark there with the finance report here on Overnights on ABC Radio.
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1: Hey, friends, got some lovely texts here from all kinds of people. One here that said, this is from Wendy from Rose Bay. Thank you for the interview with Shelley. People needed to be reminded about the Ukraine. Tears came to my eyes when you asked how she was, and she paused, her tone changed, but she is so committed. Wendy from Rose Bay. Loads of really great feedback for Shelby, who called in from Kyiv. Now, it's time to find out what's happening in, another part of Australia. Sally Bryant is here, ABC Riverina breakfast presenter. Sally, good morning.
3: Good morning. How are you doing?
1: I'm very well. How are you?
3: Oh, look, I'm good for a Wednesday. You know, it's hump day Wednesday, as they say, so that's got to be a good thing.
1: It is, it? Yes. Although, you know, it's all downhill from here. It just kind of slides towards the end of the week, I hope.
3: Well, that's right.
1: Yeah. Well, listen, Sally, you've got some stories to chat with us about. We touched on this first one yesterday, actually.
3: Yeah.
1: Yes. MND.
3: So MND, of course, is absolutely debilitating, and anyone who's had a family or friend, a member of the family or friend come down with this will understand just how much it impacts the entire family and their wider community. But now, of course, as of yesterday, which is the 1st of September, it's a notifiable disease. And this isn't news only because the decision was made some time ago, some months ago, but it actually kicked into effect yesterday. Now, it's obviously of importance all the way around Australia, but here in the Riverina, it's of particular interest because we are a hotspot for MND. We've got people who are very well known, who come from this neck of the woods, who have MND, and we have, I don't have the figures in front of me at the moment, but the rate of motor neuron disease incidence in the Riverina, particularly in the west of the Riverina, is well above the national average. And there have been some suggestions made that it may be linked to the presence of blue-green algae in water. Yes. Now, at Griffith, which is in the western part of our listening area, blue-green algae has been an ongoing issue in their iconic Lake Wyangan for years, and there have been people lobbying very hard to get more resources put into studying this. So there's a general look, you couldn't call it an air of relief because I think when people live in a part of the world, you know, every time you go to have a glass of water, and you're sort of thinking to yourself, is this going to impact on my health? It's a bit of a worry.
1: Yeah.
3: You know, if you're going to go for a swim and you think to yourself, is there blue-green algae in this water and is it at a rate that is going to impact on my health? So the fact that this is now a notifiable disease and there are more resources being put into the study of it is a really important thing. It's a very big deal indeed.
1: Okay. And there is another sort of environmental story that you've got for us. This one, however, is to do with wind farms, turbine wind farms.
3: Yeah, exactly. Well, and it's not only wind farms, but it's also solar generating sites and the like. Now, the Independent Planning Commission is hearing evidence about the potential impact of a 141 turbine wind farm in the west of the listening area. And I would say that, well, yeah, I don't have the figures, but let's pluck a figure out of thin air. I would say that more than 80% of Australians would support the introduction of renewable energy as opposed to the extractive industries. If you look at things like climate change, if you look at what's happening in Nepal at the moment, you know, that is linked to climate change. We do have to do something about this. So renewable energy is being welcomed as that sort of low carbon alternative. But there have been real concerns raised in regional areas about the impact of some of these developments, particularly when the consultation in the lead up to the development is being done by a very big, highly organised corporate organisation. And there is, I used to work in community development in Western New South Wales, and they did have a saying that the government is here to consult you. And the activity was carried out like this, bend over and let me consult you. So the whole idea of consultation is sometimes just a bit of a nod in corporate speak, and people locally are feeling like they're not being heard. Now, I know there's a lot of support for renewables in the regions. There are a lot of people who have farming properties who say that if they have wind turbines on their properties, it actually helps to drought-proof them because they're getting an income from the wind turbine or from the solar development in a season possibly when they're not growing crops or when, you know, they've got other problems. But there is also a growing sense that there are some very big corporates involved, and their approach to dealing with people can be heavy-handed and bullyish in a way. And the sad thing about it is there are a group of people out there who have real concerns about this stuff. And then there are a group of people out there who we're all reasonably familiar with, people who have eschewed any sort of idea of vaccination, people who are sovereign citizens. And there tends to be a move from those people to move towards the anti-renewables. You know, if somebody wants to impose it on me, then I'm fighting it. And sadly, what seems to be happening in some of these debates is the common sense concern about the renewable energy sector is being tied up with the people who, frankly, you know, are against everything, if that makes sense.
1: So those are people running away from things. There is somebody, I guess, technically running towards things. I mean, running does seem to be sort of the way that this guy is achieving something incredible here. Tell me a bit about Nathan Langridge.
3: He yesterday set off from Perth.
1: Yeah.
3: Running. Guess where he's going?
1: Look, I can't run up a flight of stairs without getting out of breath. So please, I'm guessing, look, I...
3: It's quite a way.
1: Yeah, okay. Go on, where's he?
3: Sydney.
1: Oh, my God.
3: I know. You and I are wasting our lives. Seriously, Paul. We are just not even having a red hot go.
1: So that's a significant stretch. Now, why is he doing this?
3: He's doing it because he wants to raise awareness of mental health.
1: Right.
3: He has lost a couple of friends to mental health issues, and he, like so many other people, have looked around and thought, rightio, if I'm going to raise awareness about this, I'm going to have to, you know, make my mark. So yesterday he took off from Perth and he is making his way to Sydney. He is deviating in his trip, if that wasn't far enough. He's going to get to a place called Hay, which is here in the Riverina, and then he is going to duck down to a place where he grew up called Goolgowie, and he's going to see his parents. And then he's going to continue on to Sydney.
1: Okay.
3: Bless him.
1: Do his folks know that he's popping in?
3: It's in all the media. So I suspect they'd have to be hiding under a rock if they didn't. But if you want to follow his progress mm-hmm. on social media, just put his name into your search engine. It's Paul Langridge. Sorry, my computer's just gone to sleep because I haven't tapped the keyboard lately.
1: It's early.
3: It's Paul Langridge, isn't it? Yes. So put
1: Nathan
3: that,
1: Langridge.
3: Nathan Langridge. Yeah. Nathan Langridge runner into your search engine. And he's being very, very good. He's posting images of the people he meets and where he's going. And he's so inspiring. You know, when you think of the things that, you've only got to look at the newsfeed seriously. There's plenty to be in despair about. But then there's someone like Nathan who's going, radio, I'm going to make a difference.
1: Yeah, it's very inspiring. As are you, Sally Bryant. Thank you for popping by to tell us what's happening in the news. And I hope the rest of your morning goes swimmingly.
3: Beautiful. Thank you. You too. Enjoy the rest of your morning.
1: Thanks, mate. There she goes. ABC Riverina breakfast presenter Sally Bryant checking in. Coming up real shortly, we're actually going to check in with Jack Kennedy. He's an Are You OK ambassador. And he's also a contestant on season 3 of Mustard Dogs alongside his adorable Kelpie pup, Pesto. He's going to be talking about something very, very important for all of you. To get us there, though, Casey and the Sunshine Band.

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1: Thursday next week is Are You OK Day, which promotes the idea that a simple conversation about how people are going can have a huge impact. And one of this year's ambassadors for the day is Jack Kennedy, Muster Dog Season 3 contestant, alongside his Kelpie pup, Pesto. And he joins me now. Hey, Jack, welcome to the show. Lovely to have you here.
2: Morning, Paul. Thanks for having me.
1: Morning, mate. So I have to ask, how's Pesto?
2: Pesto's going very well. We've been working hard this week. So she's going really well. We haven't been doing too much Muster Dog stuff lately, but she's great.
1: Okay, and how's Nikki and the kids? Everyone doing all right?
2: Yeah, everyone's going really well at the moment. Nikki's just going back to work, so I've gone back to doing a bit of stay-at-home dadding, which has been fantastic.
1: Okay, now, Jack, you joined Are You OK Day as an ambassador with a special focus on new dads. So what was your own experience when your kids, Mara and Violetta, were born?
2: So when Mara was born, it came as a bit of a shock.

0: to the system of how much I wanted to be a dad. And then once she was born, it probably wasn't the same sort of feeling.
1: Right.
0: So I sort of got that bit of postpartum stress, I suppose. And then got through that. And then when Violetta was born, had probably a lot more on my plate at the time, and yeah, felt the same feelings again. And yeah, went and got some help for that. So I'm really glad I did that.
1: Okay.
0: But yeah, absolutely love both of them.
1: So what did postnatal stress feel like for you?
0: I guess it was just a feeling of not feeling myself, you know, not enjoying the things that I usually would enjoy, not making those social connections that I might ordinarily do, and then just also the way that I was feeling towards my kids and my family, a bit of, you know, that sort of resentment, feeling very tired, wanting to sleep in, which is not like me, usually get up and about, but yeah, wanting to stay in bed and that sort of thing. So just those signs of, yeah, basically those signs of, you know, anxiety and depression that are caused by having young one in the house. You know, it's a pretty big life change. So yeah, it happens a lot, and it's a lot more common in dads than probably gets let on. I found out once I went and found help.
1: Right. And when you did go and find help, what was the diagnosis process like for you?
0: Yeah, it was really, really simple and pretty basic. I wasn't quite at the postpartum depression stage, so that's why I've been calling it postpartum stress. But yeah, definitely a change in behaviour. But it was really, really simple, and it made me feel a lot better once I did it. It's pretty. I can't recommend it enough. If you are feeling similar things, go and talk to a professional, and yeah, you'll feel so much better for it.
1: Great. I'm speaking with Jack Kennedy, and we are speaking about, he's an IOAK ambassador, and he's reaching out to young dads following his own experience of postnatal stress. I have to ask, Jack, does living in regional Australia pose any problems when you're going through something like that?
0: I think it can really be hard to find the resources, I think, and because of that physical isolation from, you know, you might be 100 k's away from the closest resource, or much further if you're more regional, to go and find help from those professionals, and even just having that social connection with the people around you just purely because of that physical distance can be really difficult. But there's also some great benefits. There's a small community. You know, you have your village around you, and it's everyone knows what you're up to, really, which can be a good thing and a bad thing. But, you know, people notice when you're not quite right, and they're really good at checking in. And that's why I'm really, really love the Are You Okay message, because it's so important, especially has been for me in a small community. And being able to notice even people that you don't might not necessarily spend a lot of time with, you can still notice when something's a bit off, and you can check in with them.
1: Interesting, because I was going to ask, you've mentioned the way the community sort of rallied around you, but I'd love to know how it changed the way you look at the rest of the community. You know what I mean? Has it changed the way that you see them?
0: Yeah, I think it's probably just from my own experience. I've always been such a big fan of community and building that around me and having that scaffolding, but yeah, knowing how important it can be and how simple it can be to completely, you know, could potentially completely save someone's life just being able to provide that scaffolding of community around other people.
1: This might sound silly, Jack, but I've had dogs before that have been able to pick up when I'm sad or stressed or even hungry. Did Pesto know? I mean, is that a silly question? Was Pesto sort of aware that something was going on with you?
0: I think she's really good at knowing. Well, all my dogs are really good at knowing what sort of mood I'm in, I guess. You know, if I'm all up and about, they'll be all up and about. You know, if I'm coming and I'm looking a bit grumpy, they'll be a bit more reserved, I suppose, and a lot calmer, and they'll just come up for a nice pat. I guess I haven't really, probably don't spend too much time with the dogs, and I'm not in a good mood because it usually doesn't help our relationship or bond. But yeah.

0: Definitely, like if you know we had a couple of tragedies, and you know still got to go to work and stuff, and just having that you know the dog you know come put her head on your lap or something for a pat, just such a nice feeling, I guess.
1: Oh, that's adorable. And look,
0: Yeah.
1: Pesto has a lot of fans, myself among them. Can you tell Pesto I said hi and that she's a very good girl? Would that be okay?
0: Absolutely, I can do that. I'll
1: Great.
0: do that in 10 minutes.
1: I would hang on. So she's not listening now? Because when I have loved ones, I make them listen to me on the radio. I make them hang
0: No,
1: her.
0: no one else in my household is
1: Is
0: awake yet,
1: awake.
0: including any of the dogs.
1: That is so funny. Hey, listen, Jack, thank you so much for hanging out, and thanks for being an ambassador for Are You Okay Day. It's a wonderful cause.
0: No, awesome. Thanks so much, Paul.
1: Anytime, mate. Jack Kennedy there. And remember, Are You Okay Day is on Thursday next week. And for more info, you can head across to ruok.org.au, but you can also pick up the phone if you feel like you need to have a chat with anybody, and call 131114. That's Lifeline. Now, for those of you heading off to your local breakfast shows, it's been an absolute pleasure being back on the show. I can't wait to see you again as soon as I possibly can. For everyone else, we'll be talking very, very soon after the news, all about some very good news regarding one of the world's most vulnerable birds.
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3: Good morning, Robert Baird with ABC News. Advocates are calling for states and territories to end strip searches in Australian prisons as a former detainee sues the ACT government over human rights breaches. Aboriginal woman Julianne Williams has launched a compensation bid in the federal court after the ACT Supreme Court last year found a strip search and use of force against her at the Alexander McConachy Centre breached her human rights. Advocate Nina from organisation Flat Out says she knows of similar cases which go unreported.
4: I am familiar with this case, and there are multiple cases like this that are happening across the country. I would say that there's at least one a week that is happening exactly like this.
3: A spokesperson for ACT Corrective Services says they introduced a body scanner in 2023 and only use strip searches when absolutely necessary. ACT police are increasingly pursuing drivers who refuse to pull over when directed, even as the number of such incidents declines. Answers to recent questions on notice show ACT policing recorded 455 fail to stop incidents in the last financial year. That's 20 fewer than 3 years ago. But the rate of police pursuits increased over the same period from almost 9% of those incidents to roughly 14%. Last financial year. Australia's struggling in-home childcare sector says a federal government support package has delivered a critical lifeline, but providers warn significant challenges remain. Here's National Education and Parenting reporter Connor Duffy.
5: The government has announced $11 million to support the in-home care sector after the ABC revealed earlier this year that operators were close to shutting down. Nicole Morgan, president of the Australian Home Childcare Association, says it's a significant intervention.
6: So the four measures have been monumental in ensuring that in-home care is elevated, sustainable, viable and accessible for families.
5: While all providers have been able to access emergency grants, some have been excluded from subsidies covering worker pay rises and are asking the government to go further.
3: Overseas now, nearly 15,000 people remain isolated in northern Nepal 6 days after devastating floods cut roads, power and communications. More than 1,000 people have died, while one of 43 missing Australians has been found alive, correspondent Meghna Bali reports.
7: Nepal's disaster authorities say thousands in two badly affected parts of Rasuwa remain cut off from essential services and emergency assistance. The main highways in the district are still blocked and 41 motorable bridges have been washed away. Authorities say some communities have received basic food, but shortages of tents, rice, lentils and solar batteries remain. In parts of

0: ring Nuvakot, officials say no relief has yet reached some affected communities because there are no shelter facilities. Meghna Bali, ABC News, Kathmandu.
1: Strikes in Gaza have killed at least 4 people following an Israeli-backed operation to apprehend a Hamas militant. Middle East correspondent Caitlin Kelly reports.
2: An Israeli-backed raid to detain a Hamas militant in Gaza City wreaked havoc on a densely populated area, prompting airstrikes to cover the forces' withdrawal that killed 4 and wounded 8, according to Gaza officials. Israel's Defense Minister Israel Katz said a senior Hamas militant had been detained, while Hamas officials blamed the raid on Israeli-backed local militia. Palestinian health authorities say over 1,300 Palestinians have been killed in Israel's attacks since the ceasefire began in October 2025. Israel claims its attacks target Hamas, but civilians are often the casualties.
1: And China's dispute with Palau over Taiwan appears to be growing at the Pacific Islands Forum. Beijing has warned of consequences if Taiwan is given a formal platform at the meeting, while also issuing travel warnings for Chinese citizens visiting Palau. Palau is one of Taiwan's strongest diplomatic supporters in the Pacific and has long treated it as a development partner. To Canberra's weather now, partly cloudy today. There's a high chance of showers forecast, most likely later tonight. The top of 21 degrees is forecast, heading for a low of 8 overnight, ahead of an early shower or two tomorrow and a sunny day, 17 degrees there. Right now at the airport, it's 12 degrees. 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
3: Yuma, this is Shane Halloran on ABC Radio Canberra Wurundjeri. I'm speaking the Ngunnawal language. On behalf of my elders, I say, Yuma, Yumalundi, Yangul Galan Yin Nalawiri Ngunnawal Dara. Hello and welcome. Today we're all here on Ngunnawal country.
4: ABC Canberra acknowledges the Ngunnawal people as traditional custodians of the land we broadcast from, and we recognise any other people or families with connection to the lands of the ACT and region. We acknowledge and respect their continuing culture and the contribution they make to the life of this city and this region. We acknowledge and welcome other Aboriginal and Torres Strait Islander people who are listening.

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2: Well, good morning, everybody.
0: La, la, la. Look out, Ross. Look out.
2: Don't you worry. I'm so alert. My first day back. Like a meerkat at the moment. I'm perched on top of the hill, just checking out in all directions what's going on. Hello, everybody. Yes, welcome back. It is the Breakfast Show. It is me, Ross Solly. And yes, now that I'm listening to myself, my voice does sound a little bit croaky. It's just because I'm emotional about being back on the wireless. Maybe, actually, I don't know. But anyway, I hope you can put up with it. We'll just stick with it and see what happens, see if it holds out for the entire show. Good morning, Tim 2905, who's got in early on the text line to say, I hope you had a good little break, mate. Yes, I did. And Tim says, I just wanted to say thank you for the coffee mug last Monday. She's a beaut. They are good, aren't they? Grace, Ains, have we got any more to give away? We have. We've got more coffee mugs to give away. I'm surprised because Grace said, while you're away, I'm going to try and see what I can get on the black market for these mugs. So obviously not much because we still got them. So two more this week. Wow, okay. And we also got tickets for something else, haven't we? I've got a giveaway as well. Pride and Prejudice. We've got actually giving away tickets today or the chance to win tickets. We're giving a double pass. We're so well organised on this show this morning. It's like we've all shown up at 5:30, and actually one of us did, and I'm not going to tell you who, but anybody, anyway. So we've got that to give away as well. And anyway, it's just nice to be back. I missed you guys. I missed you all. But let me just say, a lot of people were stopping me on the street yesterday. In fact, they weren't. What was happening was I was walking down the street and I heard I was practicing a little bit of my Ainsley McGibbon eavesdropping skills. And I heard a lot of people saying, God, have you tuned into ABC Canberra Breakfast lately? That Alice Matthews, she's so entertaining, informative, warm, just lovely to be on the wireless. I wonder when old Thingy-Mabob is coming back. That's what I heard, like from several people. And in fact, a couple of people who had no idea who I was just came up to me and says, oh, have you listened to Breakfast lately? Sounds really, really good. I wonder if old Thingy-Mabob's are coming back. Well, Thingy-Mabob's back. Thingy-Mabob is back, and it's my word of the day for today. Thingy-Mabob. It's a good word. Yeah, I think it's more used to describe objects rather than people. But for the sake of today, we're going to go with Thingy-Mabob because old Thingy-Mabob is back on the wireless. Big thank you, though, to Alice Matthews. She was absolutely awesome. And I've heard nothing but good things about the quality of the show. In fact, some people said it was a bit too good, actually. And now we realise just how rubbish you are. Good morning, Ellie from Kayleen. Ellie says, I had a bet with my best friend whether we'd be treated to the farm song this morning. Welcome back. I hope you won, Ellie. Ellie, you should know, Ellie. You better than anybody know just how predictable I am. And I'm so predictable. Denise from Canberra says, yabba dabba do. Welcome back. Croaky voice and all. I hope it's not too bad. Is it okay, everyone? The funny thing is, like, I don't have a sore throat or anything. I just left my voice somewhere and I don't know where. If anybody, by the way, has got a good solution, I'll tell you who will have a good solution, and he's going to join us in the studio later on today, Peter Garrett. He will know how to deal with a lost voice, and he's going to be in the studio with me later, and he thinks he's coming in here to talk to me about AUKUS. I'm just going to say, listen here, mate. Don't worry about AUKUS. How do you deal with a lost voice? But if anybody else has got a good solution, that would be awesome. By the way, I'd love to hear from you this morning. 1-300-681-666, 0467-922-666. If you want to call in for a chat, the more talking you do today, the less I have to do. So feel free if you're up for a chat. If there's something you want to talk about, then give us a call, drop us a line. Good morning, Tony.
3: Hey, good morning. I'm sitting at home just minding my own. Just worried about my thingy-mabobs, and then Ross Solly comes over. the airways. How are you, bro?
2: Well, how long have you been working on that song for, Tony? It's a bloody ripper.
3: 15 and a half seconds, mate.
2: I think we would do that to the tune of Blowin' in the Wind by Bob Dylan.
3: That's pretty profound. You'd have to throw some words of the day in there Bob.
2: Think about Bob's. What have you been up to while I've been away, Tony? You been looking after yourself or not?
3: Well, the hospital people over in Woden did their best to look after me, but I think I'm a lost cause, right?
2: Oh, really? No.
3: I was feeling okay. I was doing real well, and then you started singing, brother.
2: Yeah.
3: Wow, dear brother. You and your singing me, Bob.
2: That's not me singing that theme, by the way. I mean, that would be... That would be a bridge too far if I started singing a song about myself.
3: So who was it? Who was it?
2: Just a couple of guys in Perth who put together that song.
3: Oh.
2: God, as if I would do. I mean, seriously.
3: How much did you pay them?
2: Nothing at all. That's the thing. And the thing is, I haven't told them I'm playing the song because if I did, I'd have to play them royalties. I don't tell them any of that stuff. Well, I'm glad you're out and about. You're out and about now, though, Tony. Are you?
3: Yep. I'm in and under. Listening to you.
2: Yeah.
3: I'm out and about

0: because I'm listening to 666, so that broadens my understanding of the world.
1: Yeah, yeah, good. Well, I've got some news. I've got some news.
0: After 9 o'clock.
1: Thanks, Tony. I saw that late put. I didn't see that late put down coming, but it was delivered with quite a bit of panache. Thank you very much, Tony. Good morning, Kathleen from Reed, who says, amazing news regarding the coffee mugs. I'd love to be able to add one to my ABC merch collection. All items extremely rare due to budgeting, which makes me love them so much more. So far, I have the evening's quiz magnet and the alphabet poster. My favourite drawing is the zoo, of course. Of course it is, Kathleen. Is there any other drawing on there worth having? It is so awesome. Said nobody. Keep listening, Kathleen. You might be able to win one of those mugs a little bit later on this morning.
2: Mornings.
3: Ella Hooper of Killing Heidi fame is about to release the third studio album of her solo career, and she's coming to perform in Canberra. Ella is my special guest on Mornings Today.
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1: Knew this would happen while I was away. Saskia lining up all the good talent, but we got Peter Garrett coming in. He's not singing, he's just going to give me advice on raspy throats. 16 minutes to 6 on The Breakfast Show. By the way, one other thing I want to just take up with all of you listeners. There's a few who were with me, but a lot of you were very quick to poke fun at me. A couple of weeks ago, I declared an end of winter, and you all laughed. People go, it's a false spring, Ross. You don't know. You're an idiot. Why don't you go and fix your voice up? You sound like a fool. Well, let me just tell you, was I right or was I right? Because today, forecast maximum 21. And the last few days, glorious. And in fact, for the rest of the week, let me tell you. Might be a shower or two today, by the way. Tomorrow, an early shower, 8 to 17, spring. Friday, 4 to 18, spring. See, I called it. And I reckon if you're still going to tell me now that this is a false spring and there's a return to winter coming our way, because at the moment, it's 12 degrees at the airport, 12 degrees at Tuggeranong. So, come on. What was I going to talk? Now, yes, early morning quiz. All right, have a listen to this first of all. It's a movie.
4: Giddy, I've been thinking.
5: Oh, thinking about what?
4: My beautiful beard. It is very distinguished, yes, but it does deprive the world. Good look at the face.
1: Yeah, what is that? I love that movie. What is that movie if you're... Who are those characters? Who are those two characters? The movie or the characters? And this was a very, very big moment in history.
6: Sunday, September 2nd, 2 a.m., Pudding Lane. While the city slept, a tragedy began in the bakery of Thomas Farriner, the King's Own Baker.
1: Oh, yeah, what happened? What happened? What was about to happen? So, first of all, this movie.
4: Giddy, I've been thinking.
5: Oh, thinking about what?
4: My beautiful beard. It is very distinguished, yes, but it does deprive the world. Good look at the face.
1: Yeah, that movie, all those characters, and what was the big news event that was about to unfold?
6: Sunday, September 2nd, 2 a.m., Pudding Lane. While the city slept, a tragedy began in the bakery of Thomas Farriner, the King's Own Baker.
1: Yeah, yep, it was a bit of a debacle, a bloody disaster. 1-300-681-666, 0467-922-666. Good morning, pardon me. Joseph in Belconnen says there must be something going around. I've lost my voice too. No sore throat for me either. Ginger and honey tea with some cinnamon sticks has helped me. Well, let me just tell you, Joseph, it was looking pretty dire here about half an hour ago, because the only two people in the building were Ainsley and myself, and Ainsley's got the old croaky voice. In fact, you'll hear it a little bit later on. You can do it. In fact, we might do a poll. Who's got the best one? And then we thought, well, what's going to happen if my voice and Ains couldn't speak either? So Robert Baird was going to have to come down from the newsroom and do the whole show and read news headlines. He would have been up for it, though. Ellie from Kayleen says, some honey in warm water or ginger tea is what my sister used to warm up her voice for singing. By the way, Ellie says, that's not permission to sing, just for the voice. Thank you, Ellie.

0: I'm not going to subject people to my singing. All right, some other news stories around the world. Oh, my goodness me, so much news happened while I was away. Like I said to Ains and Grace, I said, oh, probably while I'm away, nothing will happen and Alice will, you know, just, she'll have lots of fun and there'll be nothing to talk about. My goodness me, so much happened. It was ridiculous. Anyway, some things are still going on. The tragedy in Nepal is just horrendous. It's now more than 1,000, the death toll from Nepal and Tibet. Mark Carney and Donald Trump are still going toe-to-toe at the moment. And overnight, Mark Carney told the Trump administration to, quote, stop doing memes, stop throwing shade, and stop trying to be tough, as he pushed back against a fresh wave of attacks from Washington.
1: I think this is a very important point, is that the attitude of the United States in these discussions and subsequently has been one that the core Canadian industries either would be subsidiaries effectively of the United States industries or would put in place terms where those industries would be gradually wound down in Canada and wiped out. We're not going to, of course, we're not going to accept those terms.
0: Yeah, he's going toe to toe. He's not backing down, Mark Carney, that's for sure. The Australian is reporting this morning at 11 minutes to 6. Detectives are preparing to interview Sydney Swan stars over an alleged sexual assault at an East Melbourne hotel. Apparently, according to The Australian and The Herald Sun, Victoria police are expected to question the five Swans players, Chad Warner, Isaac Heaney, Nick Blakey, James Jordan and Riley Bice this week. The Sydney Morning Herald reports today that Prime Minister Anthony Albanese will pledge $600 million for a new Pacific-wide initiative to combat the surge of illicit drug smuggling in the region, especially cocaine bound for Australia. The Daily Telegraph reports today that mobile pill testing sites are set to become a permanent fixture at music festivals in New South Wales, with medical experts to be on site to analyse illicit drugs in an effort to prevent severe harm and fatalities. About time. I mean, we've been doing that forever. And the Times reports today that Andy Burnham has blamed Brexit for a decade of low growth during his first address to MPs in the Commons for the first time since becoming Prime Minister.
2: I believe that this Parliament does need to be a circuit breaker for this country. I do not believe we can carry on as we are. We are losing the trust and faith of the public. From the 1980s, this country took a series of wrong turns. Political power was centralised, economic power privatised, the country deindustrialised. Austerity followed, hollowing out councils and depriving them of the agency to act to reverse any of this. And then Brexit compounded the damage, ushering in a decade of low growth and stalled regeneration. Change begins with honesty, Mr. Speaker. I'm not hearing much of it this afternoon. Unless we are blunt about what went wrong, we won't turn things around.
0: That's Andy Burnham. His first speech to the Commons since becoming Prime Minister. It is 6:09. Good morning, Quilianne, who says, Alice loves me more. Did you miss the pleasure of what you do here on radio? Yes, I did. I actually did, Quilianne. Don't tell anyone, though, because the bosses will think, oh, you love doing your job. We can pay you less. In fact, why do we pay you at all? It looks like, Quilianne, you won a mug, an ABC coffee mug courtesy of Alice Matthews. You know I would have given you one if I could have done. Early morning quiz for this morning. Okay, first of all, this movie.
3: Giddy, I've been thinking.
4: Oh, thinking about what?
3: My beautiful beard. It is very distinguished, yes, but it does deprive the world. Good look at the face.
0: Yeah, that's the movie. And what was this significant event?
5: Sunday, September 2nd, 2 a.m., Pudding Lane. While the city slept, a tragedy began in the bakery of Thomas Farriner, the King's Own Baker.
0: 1-300-681-666, 0467-922-666. Good morning, Jenny from Murrum Bateman, who says, I made sure I had the radio on at 5:30 as I was expecting the Ross song. Presumably you will get it again on Friday, twice in 3 days. Ah, yeah, I reckon so. Why not, Jenny? Why not? All right, for our anniversary song in just a moment, I am going to take you all the way back to 1976 for a top five hit.
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0: Yeah, that's from September 1976. It got to number three. Got to number three on our charts back then for Cliff Richard, of course, Sir Cliff. Sir Cliff Richard, Devil Woman on ABC Canberra Breakfast. It is 3 minutes away from 6 o'clock. By the way, just on Nepal, I should tell you that we're doing an ABC relief for Nepal. And if you just text in Nepal, and we'll send it, you'll get a link. You'll get a link sent back to you if you want to help out for the people in Nepal. And it's just absolutely tragic. Unbelievable that that sort of thing could be so devastating, could happen so quickly and be so devastating. And the pictures of people, I mean, what chance? They had no chance, absolutely no chance of getting out of the way. All right, let me tell you, Tim, Mike in Holt, Kerry in Palmerston, Jeff 2650, John from Lynham, Mary from Braidwood Spring, Jenny from Murray Bateman, Trish Dawn, Suzanne the Horizontal, Granny, Ellie from Kayleen, Mike from Holt as well. You all got the second quiz. You all got the second quiz, which this.
1: Sunday, September 2nd, 2 a.m., Pudding Lane. While the city slept, a tragedy began.

0: in the bakery of Thomas Farriner, the King's Own Baker.
1: That was, of course, the Great Fire of London. The Great Fire of London, which began on this day in 1666. So what are we talking about? 360 years ago? 360 years ago. That fire started and the devastation it caused. Now, Kath from Reed, give yourself a pat on the back, Kath, because you are the only person who recognised this.
2: Kitty, I've been thinking.
3: Oh, thinking about what?
2: My beautiful beard. It is very distinguished, yes, but it does deprive the world a good look at the face.
1: Of course, everybody, well, nobody knew except Catherine Reed. That is Puss in Boots, starring, amongst others, Selma Hayek, who played the role of Kitty Softpaws. Kitty Softpaws. Selma Hayek is 60 today. Happy 60th birthday. Good morning as well. I think it's Alice Matthews who says, thanks for the new body clock, Ross. I've been up folding, washing. Well, you're welcome. In fact, if you can pop around when you finish yours, Alice, I've got some from my after my trip that needs folding as well. So if you could do that, that'd be really, really awesome. George from Lyons says, he got the quiz right as well, the Great Fire of London. George says, and you're right, George, this weather is not glorious. It's climate change, and this is appalling. Yeah. Three clues to the news. Well, that's a bit quick. What sort of a mood was I in this morning? Anyway, if you can help us out with any of those, pardon me, three songs, 0467 922 666, 1300 681 666. Time for the news. It's 6 o'clock.
4: Good morning, Robert Baird with ABC News. A woman is suing the ACT government for human rights breaches after she was subjected to an illegal strip search at Canberra's jail. Last year, the ACT Supreme Court found Julianne Williams' right to humane treatment was breached by guards who tried to search her in 2021. Strip searches have become less common in Australian prisons due to alternatives like body scanners, but the case has shone a light on a campaign to end the practice entirely. Advocate Nina from organisation Flat Out says that no state or territory has agreed to outlaw the practice.
5: So, in this point of time, the campaign hasn't been successful with any states and territories signing on to completely abolish strip searching. And I do think it's really important to also note that there is no standard regulation.
4: A spokesperson for ACT Corrective Services says they introduced a body scanner in 2023 and only use strip searches when absolutely necessary. New data reveals fewer drivers are pulling over for police in Canberra, but more fail to stop incidents are prompting pursuits, Emmy Groves reports.
6: A government response to a question taken on notice during the recent ACT budget estimates shows police-initiated pursuits in almost 9% of fail-to-stop incidents in the 2023-24 financial year. That figure increased to 10.6% in 2024-25 and to around 14% in the last financial year. That's despite 455 fail-to-stop incidents being recorded in 2025-26, down from around 500 the previous financial year and 474 the year before.
4: Overseas now, more than 1.5 million people have been affected by the Nepal-Tibet flood disaster, as Nepali authorities warn of further flooding and debris flows. One of 43 Australians who had been listed as missing has since been found alive, but as correspondent Meghna Bali reports, more than 1,000 people have died.
7: The Disaster Authority's preliminary analysis says the flood began when a roughly 1 square kilometre section of rock glacier material broke away near the China-Nepal border. A week on, some 4,000 people are still reported missing. In Kathmandu, relatives have posted photographs of the missing along a wall outside a hospital, hoping for news of their loved ones. Authorities say temporary lakes and unstable riverbanks mean heavy rain could trigger more flooding, landslides and debris flows. Meghna Bali, ABC News, Kathmandu.
4: Around a dozen Australians accused of involvement with the so-called Islamic State group and believed to be in Iraqi prisons look likely to face prosecution for their alleged crimes. Middle East correspondent Matthew Doran.
8: Earlier this year, the United States orchestrated a major operation to transfer more than 5,700

0: smuggling into the region. Here's Foreign Affairs reporter Stephen Jejets.
1: Anthony Albanese is set to announce the investment at the Pacific Islands Forum in Palau today as leaders prepare to endorse the Wanga Moana initiative aimed at bolstering surveillance of the vast Pacific Ocean. The Pacific's grappling with increasingly sophisticated and determined criminal cartels sending cocaine and methamphetamines to Australia. The new funding package will see Australia provide more funding for aerial surveillance across the Pacific, as well as additional training and support for police in the region.
0: In tennis, fifth seed Flavio Cavoli has fought back from two sets down to beat Argentine Francisco Comesaña in the opening round at the US Open. The Italian had fewer break points, but still won 3-6, 2-6, 6-3, 6-4, 6-4. Ninth seed Taylor Fritz thrashed fellow American Darwin Blanche in straight sets, and in the women's draw, American Madison Keys beat Alina Korneyeva. That's the latest from the ABC Newsroom.
2: Good morning, welcome to AM. I'm Rachel Mealy, coming to you from the lands of the Turrbal and Yuggera people in Brisbane. An analysis of satellite imagery shows there were early signs of the avalanche which caused devastating flash flooding in Nepal and Tibet. A mass burial service has been held in Kathmandu for victims of the disaster. Rescue efforts continue to find thousands of people still missing, including more than 40 Australians. ABC correspondent Natalie Whiting reports from Chitwan in central Nepal.
3: A week since the collapse of a glacier sent a deluge of ice, rock, water and mud tearing through central Nepal, hopes of finding more survivors are fading. But no one's giving up. As helicopters and heavy machinery try to reach the missing, smaller search and rescue missions are also underway. In Chitwan, where many bodies have been swept downstream, I meet Sunil BK and three of his friends.
4: We are searching to our beloved friend, a very close friend.
3: They've racked up hundreds of kilometres on two motorbikes, desperately searching for their mate, Rajesh Khatri.
4: The journey was very hard, yeah. The roads are not good. It's raining over there, yeah. Roads are not good. We are just climb up so many hills, yeah. We are just moving here and there to find more and more information about our friend.
3: The friends have come to a community centre where there are photographs of the bodies that have been recovered. The images are harrowing.
4: We just watched so many photographs there, yeah. They are so much injured, no? That victims are so much injured. Their face, their body, yeah, totally covered with blood, yeah. And their face are damaged, yeah. It's very hard to identify.
3: The death toll from this disaster has now passed 1,000, and there are about 4,000 people still missing. Hundreds are trapped in hydropower stations. Teams from Nepal, China and India are working together on the rescue effort, as well as repairing roads and bridges to reach more of the missing. Beijing is sending DNA testing experts and a second batch of relief supplies. This Chinese official packing the cargo plane explains that supplies were sourced urgently and will arrive in Kathmandu within hours. Nepalese who survived are grappling with guilt and sadness, but also relief. Lalit Lamachan ran to higher ground, but has now returned to the riverside for his friend's cremation. He says he feels the deepest pain, but adds that when he arrived back and saw the state of everything, he felt he'd been given a second life. This is Natalie Whiting in Chitwan, reporting for AM.
2: The United States and Iran are exchanging fire in what appears to be an escalation of renewed hostilities after about a month of relative calm. Both US President Donald Trump and the Iranian military are threatening to further intensify their attacks. I was joined by North America correspondent Cayman Gok from Washington a short time ago. Cayman, how has this conflict escalated?
5: Well, Donald Trump declared that this was a large and powerful set of strikes, and he says it was in retaliation to recent Iranian attempts to attack American troops and commercial ships in the region. The US president says Iran had shot eight missiles at a US military

0: military base in Jordan. All were successfully knocked down, but it's been reported that these US strikes are aimed at targeting Iranian radar and missile capabilities that were being constructed near the Strait of Hormuz, and the goal was to limit the country's ability to attack ships in that crucial area of the region. Now, up until a couple days ago, there was relatively military calm between the two countries, but now this raises the risk of a renewed round of fighting. And Donald Trump has once again used some really extreme language, going on Fox News and threatening to wipe out the country if Iran responds. But semi-official Iranian media has reported that the country has already responded, firing drones and missiles, and Iran's military has warned the United States will regret these strikes.
1: And Cayman, this comes after weeks of the US focusing on pressuring Iran without attacks from its military.
0: Washington, D.C., for the past few weeks, has been focusing its efforts on maximising economic pressure on Iran. And only last week, it declared a supposed economic D-Day was coming for Tehran. In fact, the Treasury Secretary said that the U.S. president was calling up other international leaders and warning them if they facilitated or did business with Iran, then they would be hit with sanctions too. But despite all the talk, there's been little action. China and Russia, two of Iran's most important trading partners, there's been a relatively muted response from China, while Russia has come out and pledged to continue to support Iran. So the United States' plans to cripple Iran's economy, which is already crumbling, isn't going as hoped. And remember, this is a country that has survived decades of international sanctions. It's important to note that only back in June, there was a memorandum of understanding signed between the US and Iran to look to end this war, but that very quickly broke down. Now Donald Trump says any agreement with Iran isn't worth the paper it's written on. These strikes have been renewed even as there's been reports that the United States stockpiles of certain weapons have been diminished. And 6 months on, this war doesn't appear to be coming any closer to an end, a war the president told the American people would be over in a month.
1: North America correspondent Cayman Gock. If you're a prospective first home buyer, you may be feeling a bit more optimistic this week with news of a fifth month of falling house prices across the country. It follows a series of interest rate rises and the federal government's changes to negative gearing and capital gains tax. Isabel Musali reports.
2: Over the last few years, real estate agent Rob Druitt has seen Perth's property market go through stellar growth. Now he says that's changing.
3: It had to happen at some stage. it was longer cycle than we expected.
2: And houses are taking a bit longer to sell.
3: Certainly investors are a bit more hesitant because of the changes in the tax regime. Saying that, there are still investors in the market, but nothing like we saw 6 or 12 months ago. And of course, the first home buyers have been hit by two main factors. One is affordability, but also that last interest rate increase of 0.25% was just enough to tip it over for first home buyers. And they're starting to feel the bite now with interest rates. And talk of further interest rate rises has got them a little nervous in the marketplace.
2: At the Mortgage and Finance Association of Australia, CEO Anya Panik says its members across the country have noticed a shift.
4: What we've seen more recently in the last couple of months is almost a stabilisation, but the mix of the type of, you know, buyers coming into the market is looking a little bit different. Those who are owner-occupiers are really keen to still get into the market. And some of the shifts we've seen and softening in property prices has probably made it easier for them, in particular for first home buyers. But with investors, we're not seeing the level of engagement in the market that we've seen previously prior to the federal budget.
2: But she adds it's difficult to tell if that'll continue.
4: I think what we're seeing here is investors are actually trying to figure out what their strategies are. That's what we're hearing from our members.
2: The Reserve Bank of Australia's latest data on home loans was released this week and covers July. Treasurer Jim Chalmers has pointed to this on social media, saying for the first time since 2024, home loans for owner-occupiers grew faster than property investor loans. But Adelaide University Professor of Property and Housing Economics, Chris Leishman, explains they're more or less equal.
5: For the first time in 12 or 18 months, we're seeing growth in lending to investors having dropped to now equal growth in lending to homeowners. So yeah, interesting. But, you know, I'd stress it's one monthly reading. So it's early days for making any firm predictions about what might come next. It's also far too early to say that this is actually the result of any policy intervention. I mean, the market does correct from time to time. And when prices fall, property investment becomes less attractive to investors. So it's just a cyclical thing that happens from time to time.
2: But Professor Leishman says it could be a very early sign that property investors are turning away.
5: My personal view is that policy interventions which make investing in property a little bit less attractive in favour of first homeowners are definitely to be welcomed. So, you know, let's hope this is the beginning of a trend.
2: A trend, he says, you may be able to notice in 6 months' time.
1: Isabel Musali reporting, and that's early AM for today. In finance, gold is weaker at $4,324 an ounce. The Australian dollar is down slightly. It's buying 71.4 US cents. I'm Rachel Mealy. It's 6:15.
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7: Yes, indeed. Here I am. I'm back. Happy to be back too. Having a great time. I've only been on air for 25 minutes, but I've enjoyed it very, very much. I've forgotten how much I enjoy early morning radio. But having said that, I also know how good Alice Matthews, God, she was good. She was very, very good. She sounds very comfortable in early morning radio, doesn't she? Anyway, thank you once again, Alice Matthews, and thank you, everybody, who made her feel very, very welcome. I'm sure that you very much enjoyed it, having a chance to have a bit of intelligent conversation on the wireless for a change. My apologies for those who are just joining us. Yes, my voice is a little bit croaky. I'm not sure what happened, to be honest, but when I opened my gob this morning and a whole heap of words fell out, it did sound a little bit croaky. But I'm just going to soldier on. I haven't got a sore throat. It's just like I've just lost my voice. I don't know where it's gone. But we're going to push on with it this morning. I like the nightlife, baby. No, it was had nothing to do with nightlife, I promise you. And without wanting to rub it in, for those of you who were laughing at me when I declared winter over a couple of weeks ago, the weather for today, well, it's currently sitting on 11.5 degrees in the city as we climb to a top today of 21. Yes, indeed, it's the 2nd of September, 21 degrees. A shower or two possibly, an early shower tomorrow maybe, 8 to 17. Friday, 4 to 18. False spring my backside. By the way, my word of the day today is thingamabob. Thingamabob, because I did hear people yesterday in the street saying, I wonder when old thingamabob is back. And I thought that's a great word. And so, yes, here I am. I am back. And it's my word of the day, thingamabob, if you want to use it in a sentence. Or you want to use it if you have cause to answer any of our quizzes, or if you just want to have a chat this morning, that is the way to use it. Our three clues to the news this morning. Nobody has got all three. My challenge is always to see if I can prevent you from getting all three. DK in Florey, Kerry in Palmerston, John from Lynham, Suzanne 2614. Suzanne says, is the story Ross's triumphant return to the airwaves, albeit he seems to have left his voice on leave? No, that's not the story, Suzanne, but thank you for having a crack. You've got a couple of the songs right though. Kerri-Anne in Theodore, Ned in Fingal Bay. How's things in Fingal Bay, Ned, this morning, I wonder? Squeak. Thank you, Squeak. Lou in Coombs. These are the three songs for this morning. Song three actually is the one that's proving most difficult. 1-300-681-666-0467-922-666.
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0: Yes, and joining me on that magical journey this morning, Grace O'Day. Good morning, Grace.
1: Morning, Ross.
0: Ainsley McGibbon. Here we go, folks. Get ready for it. Ainsley McGibbon.
2: Good morning, Ross.
0: See, your voice sounds good.
2: Yep, for a little while, in little bits, little spurts.
0: Yeah,
2: yep.
0: Yeah.
2: Just no, don't make me laugh.
0: It's not quite, well, that fat chance of that happening. Have you ever listened to this show? Now, I need to just start straight up. Do you want to stand or would you prefer to sit? Because I believe while I was away, there was an issue made and Alice Matthews came on and said, I can't believe he makes you stand, blah, blah, blah, blah. And then apparently some people contacted me and they said, well, they contacted you and said, so does Ross sit down and make you two stand in front of him? Which wouldn't be weird at all. Can you imagine that if I was sitting down and you two came in, I said, right, nope, you got to stand. I'm like King Ross of Ainsley. You just come and stand in front of me and deliver the producer chat. No, sorry. Would you like to sit or stand? What would you prefer?
2: At this stage, I'm happy standing. Yeah.
1: I've gotten comfortable.
0: So what was all that kerfuffle about then? What was that all about then, Grace?
1: Well, I guess it's just nice to be given the option and thank you for giving us the option this morning.
0: Yep.
2: And I think it's a bit difficult now that we are here and listeners would have to listen to the desk, you know, going up and down and finding seats and the whole that's happening.
0: Can people hear that?
2: Okay, we're sitting.
0: We're sitting down now, folks. Is that better?
1: Yeah, I mean, standing's probably better for your diaphragm at the moment.
0: Oh, duh, that's why I used to do it. And that's why I said to people, I'm doing everyone a favour. And everyone goes, you're so mean, Ross, making everyone stand. And then you go, ugh, it's better for my diaphragm now. Yes, it is. But we're going to sit down now because it was such a big thing, apparently. How have you both been? What's been happening in my... God, there's been a lot of news around. Goodness gracious
1: me. There has, yeah. It was just Ross on leave.
0: Yep. Let's just...
1: release everything.
0: Let's just take out the garbage. I couldn't believe, you know, that, and the chief police officer will be joining us later on this morning. How many times in the last year have I said, when are you going to deliver that report into that wrongful arrest?
2: Every single time.
0: Like, every single time.
2: Yes. Yep.
0: And not, he didn't wait a few days until after I'd gone, like the day.
1: The first day, yeah.
0: The day after I'd gone, I was listening and I was thinking, what the? Oh, anyway, he'll be joining us a bit later on. I'll take it up with him. Yeah, but there's a lot of other stuff around as well. And Alice Matthews.
1: Yeah, it was a treat. Yeah, for the listener.
0: Oh, that's rude. that's just rude. I mean, it's true, but no need for you to say it. Hey, a quick question for both of you. How much would you be prepared to pay for a toothbrush? Just out of interest.
2: So not electric?
1: Yeah.
0: No, like if you were to spoil yourself, if you were thinking, oh, God, my teeth deserve a bit of a treat, I'm going to go and lash out and buy a top-wazzer toothbrush. How much, do you spend a lot of money on toothbrushes or are you just like you're walking past and you go, oh, I'll grab one of those while I'm walking past sort of thing?
1: I'll just grab one of those when I'm walking past. But my previous housemate when I was living in Tamworth used to be a dental nurse.
0: Oh, God, that's awkward. Yeah.
1: And so she had a very expensive electric toothbrush and also one of those water flosses.
0: Now, I've heard about this water flossing thing.
1: Yeah.
2: You don't know how to harness those. Otherwise, it's like a big fire hose.
0: You've got to have it facing the right way as well, don't you? Otherwise, it can be...
2: Yep.
0: Yeah. So you don't go out of your way to spend top dollar on a toothbrush then?
1: No, I mean, I probably should, though. Not top-notch, but something in the middle range. I probably should invest in it.
0: So what would you spend, like $20, $15?
1: Like $50.
0: $50 for a good toothbrush?
2: This is the electric toothbrush.
1: Yeah.
2: Okay.
1: Mm. Yeah. No, not for a manual one.
0: No.
1: The manual one, too.
0: I mean, I grew up on a farm. Yeah. We used to get a bit of bark off the tree and rub it on our teeth. And then we were right for 3 days after that.
2: You don't seem to have... this is going to the non-electric ones. The bristle choice is very important if you go soft or medium. I don't think they even sell. I don't even know if they do hard bristles anymore, but you can't do that with electric. But probably back to electric, there's always someone special, but in that vicinity would be okay.
0: $50 or so. Yeah. Would you consider paying $900? And I'll tell you why, because there's the company, and I'm not going to mention their name, but they share the same name as the former opening batsman for Australia. And this company also makes very good

0: vacuum cleaners, hair dryers, all of that sort of stuff. I'll give you a clue. It rhymes with Dyson. Anyway, so they've just invented this toothbrush, and it's going to cost £420.
1: Ooh.
0: But it's got a camera in it, so the camera you can
1: Wow.
0: the camera will, while you're brushing your teeth, it will film inside your gob and check out the gaps and find any gaps in there that need to be cleaned. And if they identify a gap, it will floss. It'll shoot out a jet floss to floss your teeth for you, as well as all of that stuff. And then you can analyze the footage as you're brushing your teeth to see that you're getting everything done.
1: So it's like a semi-dentist appointment almost, too, like having a good look.
0: Yeah.
2: Doing your own x-rays at home.
0: Yeah. And the good thing is, the company says that because obviously they said, look, it's obviously quite expensive, but we'll throw in the toothpaste and mouth rinse. It's like £8.50.
2: For free the whole time or just the first time?
0: I probably think just the first time. I mean, that'd be, yeah, what if.
2: Lifetime supply of toothpaste.
0: Lifetime supply of toothpaste for you and all your friends. But that's a lot. I mean, you've got to love your teeth to want to spend that sort of money. And I know it's important, but by crikey, you'd want them. You'd want it also for that sort of price. You'd also want it if you found a hole or something just to chuck in a quick filling.
1: But the problem is, other people would want to use it, and that gets
0: oh,
1: into.
0: Oh no, that's not.
2: Yeah, that's disgusting.
0: You don't share toothbrushes, do you?
1: No, of course not. But if someone had one with a camera, I guess you could just what? Well, yeah, you know.
2: That's true. You would get people being, oh, can I have a sneaky go?
1: Yeah, I want to see what my mouth looks like.
0: Like you'd have people coming around for dinner, and everyone would be taking tag team to go off to the bathroom.
2: Well, I mean, there's a lot of people who want to use the hair wrap, which is the other product that
0: the what.
2: Which is the very expensive hair tool that this company comes out with.
0: So what, do people come over to your house just to try the
2: hair
0: wrap?
2: Well, I don't have one, but I have tried my friend's hair wrap. It's like $900.
0: God, jeez. Yeah. Bloody hell. Anyway, let me know, people, if you'd like to. I can send you a link if you'd like to go and buy one of these £420 all-singing, all-dancing toothbrush that can clean, floss, and even spray tiny jets of mouthwash.
2: Does it play a song for the amount of time that you're supposed to be brushing your teeth?
0: You'd bloody well hope so, wouldn't you? You would hope so. Not only that, but you'd hope it would talk to you afterwards. Like you'd take it out and it'd say, that was a good cleaner. I noticed there the third tooth back from the third tooth from the back probably needs a little bit of attention, blah, blah, blah. Mm. You'd expect all that
2: sort of stuff. A status report.
0: Yeah. Yep. This texter says the medium bristled toothbrushes. I think that's a good point you make, Ains, about hard bristled toothbrushes, because that's only for the people who can
1: really handle it.
0: Really handle it.
1: I don't know. I don't think I've seen them for a while.
0: You reckon a lot of people would buy hard bristled toothbrushes, go home, have one brush, and like their gums will start bleeding, everything.
1: You just have to go back.
0: Go back in and get the super soft, super soft bristle. Anyway, 27 past six. What else is happening? Who wants to open the bowling? Why don't Grace?
2: Oh, yeah, I can go first.
0: By the way, Grace, any reason this morning? Was this just a slap in the face to me that you've enjoyed working with Alice so much over the last 8 days or whatever it was that you refused to turn up this morning until?
2: No, I don't know what happened, and I'm usually so good with my alarms. I have like 30 alarms.
0: Yes, right, you do. Did you set all 30 last night?
2: I did, and I think I was... You know, someone could have broken into my house and I wouldn't have heard it. I was dead to the world.
0: And we're not encouraging that, by the way.
2: No. Yeah, definitely not.
0: So what woke you eventually?
2: I got, you know, the feeling that I was late, and I woke up and I was like...
0: And that feeling was correct.
2: And then I saw Ainsley had tried to contact me and I was like, oh, I'm on my way. But I got here before the show started.
0: Ains did say she probably thought you were late because you were calling in getting us breakfast or something. But as it turns out, that wasn't the case either. Anyway, do you want to go first?
2: Yes. So in Goulburn, there's the deputy mayor there, Councillor Caitlin Flint, is putting together a petition or sponsoring a petition to bring back the Goulburn Urgent Care Service. It was there for 12 months, and she's saying that it provided a really good alternative healthcare option, but it no longer runs there, and they want to see that urgent healthcare clinic return to Goulburn.
0: Well, Goulburn's taken a couple of hits lately, haven't they, with the jail and all that stuff as well. Ains?
1: Just a couple of things. I'm not sure if I have time, but a petition closer to home. So Forest Primary School, they have a petition with the Assembly here for heating and cooling upgrade.
0: What?
1: Yeah.
0: So is that what it's come to, has it? You've got to get a petition to get a heater in your classroom.
1: Well, they're saying they don't think the temperature's quite right through winter and pointing out also that they have before and after school care. So they've run from about 7:30 to 6 and it impacts about 500 students.
0: Mm.
1: But just that they really need to upgrade. They currently have a gas boiling and aging gas-fired boiler system that's just not doing the job. So,
0: well, fortunately, winter is over, as declared on this breakfast show. Anything else quickly, Ains?
1: Yeah, just a quick one. New South Wales government is looking into E10 petrol, and there's a quick survey that opened yesterday about what petrol or diesel or if you have an EV. So, and they're just trying to understand who's using E10, why you're using it, that type of thing, to get a bit of a read on it.
0: Well, do they want to get rid of it or?
1: They want to know the factors influencing E10 sales.
0: Yeah. Okay. Johnny Northside says, a much cheaper way of looking at your teeth while you brush them is to stand in front of a mirror. And another text that says, this new toothbrush could help me save dollars on colonoscopies too, says Robin Casey.
3: Good morning, Robert Baird with ABC News. Advocates are calling for states and territories to end strip searches in Australian prisons as a former detainee sues the ACT government over human rights breaches. Aboriginal woman Julianne Williams has launched a compensation bid after the ACT Supreme Court last year found a strip search and use of force against her at the Alexander McConachy Centre breached her human rights. Advocate Nina from the organisation Flat Out says she knows of similar cases which go unreported.
4: I am familiar with this case, and there are multiple cases like this that are happening across the country. I would say that there's at least one a week that is happening exactly like this.
3: An ACT Corrective Services spokesperson says they introduced a body scanner at the centre in 2023 and only use strip searches when absolutely necessary. The ACT government has agreed to appoint an independent strata commissioner over the next 2 years, but won't guarantee enforcement powers or penalties. The government has agreed outright or in principle to 23 recommendations stemming from a Legislative Assembly inquiry into the territory's strata laws, but rejected a further 4. The government says the office of the new commissioner will be introduced in 2 stages, beginning with basic fact sheets and dispute pathways, before engaging with stakeholders and developing policy. Australia's embrace of American military tech will be examined at a public forum event about AUKUS. National AI technology reporter Cam Wilson has the story.
5: A group of AUKUS critics called the Australian Peace and Security Forum is hosting a public inquiry into the deal. A submission made by Digital Rights Watch has raised concerns about AUKUS Pillar 2, which involves sharing of military technology between the countries. The advocacy group says there's little known about what the deal means for Australia's say over the use of AI in warfare, data sharing and military contractors. The event will deliver a report on their findings by the end of October.
3: Overseas, nearly 15,000 people remain isolated in northern Nepal, 6 days after devastating floods cut roads, power and communications. More than 1,000 people have died, while one of 43 missing Australians has been found alive, correspondent Meghna Bali reports.
6: Nepal's disaster authorities say thousands in 2 badly affected parts of Rasuwa remain cut off from essential services and emergency assistance. The main highways in the district are still blocked and 41 motorable bridges have been washed away. Authorities say some communities have received basic food, but shortages of tents, rice, lentils and solar batteries remain. In parts of neighbouring Nuvakot, officials say no relief has yet reached some affected communities because there are no shelter facilities. Meghna Bali, ABC News, Kathmandu.
3: A group of Australians accused of involvement with the so-called Islamic State group look likely to face trial in Iraq for their alleged crimes. Here's Middle East correspondent Matthew Doran.
7: It's believed there are around a dozen Australians in Iraqi jails captured after the fall of the so-called Islamic State in Syria in 2019 and transferred to Iraq earlier this year. Among them is the man dubbed Dr. Jihad, Perth-born paediatrician Tarek Kamleh, and, it's believed, Yusuf Zahab, now in his early 20s, who was taken to Syria as a child and detained as a teenager. The Supreme Judicial Council of Iraq has revealed it has finished interrogating the more than 5,700 prisoners linked to IS and will now move to refer

0: them off for trial. The council didn't explicitly mention the Australians, but it said it had released other foreign nationals due to a lack of evidence.
1: China-Taiwan tensions are threatening to overshadow the Pacific Islands Forum, with several regional leaders absent from this year's gathering in Palau. The leaders of Fiji, Vanuatu, Samoa and Kiribati are among those not attending, while the Solomon Islands Prime Minister has returned home to face a political challenge. New Zealand has raised concerns about possible foreign interference, although Australia says leaders have a range of reasons for staying away. Prime Minister Anthony Albanese says the focus must remain on the forum itself.
2: I think that this is a well-attended meeting of the Pacific Islands Forum. And I don't think it's productive to talk it down. I'm talking it up.
1: To Canberra's weather, partly cloudy today. There's a high chance of showers on the way, most likely later tonight. We're heading for a top of 21 degrees. It's currently 12 at the airport, and in Dixon it's 12. 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
6: Yeah, it's good to be with you. And thanks for being patient with my croaky voice this morning. Although, Pat, I don't know what the message is you're sending me here, Pat. Pat says, I heard you banging on about winter being over. I'm reminded that I had my first baby on a beautiful day on September the 9th. In October, I wrote to my parents in Penang and told them I had the baby in the pram next to the oil heater because it was snowing. By the way, says Pat, the best cure for a lost voice is not to use it. I know. And somebody else points out, who was this? Vicky says, I started to lose my voice back in August. One day it was okay. The next day I woke up croaky and almost full voice loss for the next week. No sore throat or stuffy nose. After that, a niggly cough for 3 weeks. The doctor seemed to think it was an allergy attack.
7: I have been using my voice. I know people are going to say, oh, Ross, you use your voice a lot anyway, but I've been using my voice even more than I usually do for the last week. And I think it's now just starting maybe to catch up a little bit. Good morning, Craig in Tuggers, who sent me in a picture. First coffee in the new mug. Would you like to be like Craig in Tuggers and Quilian and others and win one of our coffee mugs? I have one to give away. Not just yet, but I'll work out a way very, very soon that you could win a coffee mug. And keep listening. And yeah, it'll be a question, something to do with something we're doing on the show. Now, just on Ainsley was just talking about the New South Wales government doing this survey about who's using E10 fuel. Do you use E10 fuel? And if you do, why? This texter says, my suspicion is that E10 will soon be the default fuel. They want to know why people aren't using it. Well, it corrodes fuel lines. I use 98, including in my lawnmower. By the way, my lawnmower instructions manual recommends not to use E10. Another texter says, aren't some cars quite prescriptive about which unleaded fuel to use? Yes, they are. And another texter says, on Petrol Ross, what is the actual difference between U91, U95 and U98? It's a good question, listener. I don't know the answer, but somebody will, I'm sure. If somebody has just got a very simple explanation about the difference between U91, U95 and U98, that would be really, really useful because, in fact, a couple of people now are asking a similar sort of question. I'm just looking at what the New South Wales government is saying in their report. So basically they're saying that the Independent Pricing and Regulatory Tribunal is reviewing the state's E10 fuel market. Now, according to the New South Wales government, preliminary findings suggest that E10 continues to be the lowest priced fuel option for consumers. However, Recent market data suggests that the cost of

0: supplying E10 has increased relative to regular unleaded petrol. All right, so what are they looking at? They're saying they're seeking feedback on the reasons for these trends, including the factors that influence consumer demand for E10 and the commercial and operational considerations involved in producing, wholesaling and retailing it. That's what they're looking into. I'd be really interested to know what your preference is. Do you use E10? Do you actively seek it out? Is it something that if you see it there, you will use it anyway? Or do you, would you, go out of your way to avoid using it? I'm interested to know what your position is on this. And if someone can give us an explanation, that would be really, really good. Three clues to the news. You're all coming together now. I like this. So it was a slow... We had a few takers for song one, a few takers for song two. Craig in Tuggers, yes, you've got song three. And yes, I think I did use it a couple of weeks ago. Angela from Nichols has got it right. Kath, you got the third song as well. Thank you, Kath. Lou in Coombs is on the money as well. These are the three songs. There are three songs there. And I know it's sort of not three clues to the news so much. It's three clues to something which happened while I was away, actually. 1-300-681-666. 1-300-681-666. Or 0467-922-666. Yes, Tony from Scullin. I heard this. Tony says, welcome back. I hope you had a good break. Yes, I did. Thank you, Tony. It was unfair of Alice to try and convince us that her pronunciation of kilometer was correct. I thought Alice was more professional than that. I did hear, and then I heard this whole cock and bull story, Tony, about how times change and, you know, we don't need to. No. Nope. No. Not when it comes to kilometer. I'm not backing down on that one. And I did hear that most of you listeners were on board with my pronunciation. I mean, there's a lot of the English language that I butcher, to be fair. But I'd like to think that kilometre is one word that I do say correctly. Kathleen from Reed. Remember, Ross, there's a delay for us listening on the app. If the competition is first in best dressed, can you tell I'm keen on that mug? Yes, I can. I always do take into account, Kathleen, that there is a delay, so I'll work out a way that that you can get in, even if you're on delay, that you have an even chance, an even fair chance. Good morning, Nick from Gowrie. Nick says, 91, 96, 98 is the octane rating, which is a measurement of how efficiently it combusts burns. E10 is made up of 10% ethanol, which affects its octane rating, says Nick from Gowrie. Someone else has suggested I should have a lemon and honey tea. Yeah, it doesn't, it's not a sore throat. Like, there's no, like, until I opened my gob this morning, I had no reason to believe I had lost my voice. It's just as soon as I started yabbering and words flowed out, well, they didn't flow, words sort of tumbled out. I thought, oh, my voice sounds a bit off. So it's not a sore throat or anything. It's just I've lost my voice. That's all right.
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0: Bit of Bob Seger to get you going this morning. Hollywood Nights. Good morning, Rowan from Everett. Rowan says, I always find an expired Bex and a good lie down helps with perspective as required. Thank you, Rowan. This texter says, the higher the number, the higher the RON energy rating of fuel, i.e. your engine potentially makes more power and is more efficient. Some experts think it makes little or no difference. The higher the RON will stop the engine pinging. Lou from Charnwood says, I've never used E10. My last couple of cars have always had instructions to use 95 or above. I imagine that most petrol cars don't recommend E10. This texter, GP listener, says, my mechanic told me not to use E10 as it's bad for the car. Mind you, I tell my patients not to eat deep fried chocolate bars, and that doesn't always work. And this is from Ed in Gungahlin. Ed says, the octane rating is a measure of how much fuel can be compressed before detonating, with higher numbers being able to be squeezed more. Some engines, particularly the older ones, need the extra octane to prevent engine knock. However, your owner's handbook will tell you, most cars are fine to use 91. E10 is a little different as it contains up to 10% ethanol, and most manufacturers recommend E10 for modern engines, but some older engines aren't compatible. That's Ed in Gungahlin. Thank you very much, Ed. Our three clues to the news, it's coming together very nicely. You guys are on song this morning. 1-300-681-666-0467-922-666. Phil in Hawker, you got onto this as well. Squeak from Barton's come back. You've got all three songs, Squeak, now. Well done, my friend. On the money. Give us a call, send us a text if you can help us out with that. All right. Now, the Hawker Tennis Centre. Goodness gracious me. I mean, seriously, it's been sitting out there dilapidated, friendless for a long, long time. The government brought out the big stick and said, righto, you need to fix things up. But apparently, the big stick's not as big as we thought it was going to be. Mary Good's out there at the moment. G'day, Mary.
1: Hi, Ross. Yes, I'm at Hawker Tennis Centre. I have to say, just for people who haven't been out here, it's an overgrown tennis centre. There's
0: You couldn't play tennis on it at the moment, could you?
1: The serve would be very unpredictable, Ross. Mm. There's grass growing through the courts here. There's rubbish around. There's some graffiti as well. The fences look okay, so that's a positive. The fences look like they're in pretty good condition. Greens leader Joe Clay used to play tennis here, Ross, and a little bit not in the condition that you probably played on these courts before, Joe.
2: No, it's not looking quite like I used to play on, no.
1: What were they like? What was it like here?
2: Oh, look, I was a Belco kid. I grew up in Belconnen, so we all used to walk here and have our tennis lessons after school from the Larkhams, and it was a really, really good fun time. A lot of kids went through here, and it was this really thriving sports hub. It's exactly the kind of facility we need in our suburbs, particularly as we have more people in Canberra. We need facilities like this to be operating and run really well.
1: So the reason we're here this morning is because Canberra Liberals Peter Kane, he issued a media release this morning saying that in a letter from Minister Steele on the 26th of August, it states that the leaseholder of Hawker Tennis Centre has been granted another extension, this time until the end of September. The show cause notice was issued 6 months ago because the site has not been used for its required Crown lease purpose. Joe Clay, do you share the frustrations of Peter Kane about this?
2: I absolutely share his frustrations on this one. I think the community is tired of seeing developers sit on these sites for years, in this case well over a decade, and not maintain it and not operate it for the right purpose. And the predictable outcome is, of course, this rubbish and vandalism and break-ins. But actually, the best way to deal with that is for government to get this back into the hands of somebody who's going to run it as a sports and recreation facility.
1: What's your understanding of the state of this at the moment? Is there a DA? What was the show cause notice hoping to gain?
2: It's difficult for us to get a lot of information from government about this. I had to run through Parliament repeatedly before we could even find out that there were seven show cause notices about different sites, and we still don't know what all the sites are from government. It's actually quite hard to get all of the information. There has been a long and complex history with this one. I believe the developers have tried in the past to redevelop it as a childcare centre. That went by the by. I don't know the exact details of the show cause notice from government, but actually the more critical issue is, what is the pathway to get this lease into the hands of somebody who's going to operate it as a sports and recreation facility?
1: What sort of pressure are you going to be putting on government about this?
2: Look, I think a lot of people in our community now would like, that we're pleased that government has taken the steps of doing controlled activity orders. This is fairly recent. They've done that with Big Splash, and there are seven sites in that group at the moment. We need to see quicker action from government. It shouldn't take 14 years to get to that point. What we need to see is a really quick pathway. I think it's okay for Access Canberra to work with the leaseholders, but we need a really quick pathway of, look, if there's absolutely no plausible way that you are going to turn this around, we need to get that lease back, and then we need to get it out to somebody who will operate it right.
1: And Ross, just before we go back to you, Jo Clay was just telling me earlier that there's some she has some concerns about one of the other seven sites, Big Splash. Surprise, surprise. Jo Clay, what's your concern about Big Splash?
2: Look, Big Splash was meant to open on 1 November. It won't. The leaseholders there ran a sale process and didn't manage to sell it. So government has said it's meant to reopen on 1 November. That's clearly not going to happen. What we're worried about now is, what is the pathway? What are the next steps? Is government going to take back that lease and start a process to get somebody in there who might run that as a recreational facility? That would be a really great outcome. And I'm really worried at the moment. It's a hard site to maintain. There's been another fence break-in at that site, and I think that's just going to keep happening. So we need to see from government, what is it? What's the pathway that you're working on to get that recreational facility back being used for its purpose?
1: So the safety at Big Splash.
2: Safety is a real concern. And also just, you know, how long is that going to sit there?
1: Okay. Ross, from Hawker Tennis Centre.
0: I just want, can Joe hear me?
1: Yes.
0: Good morning, Joe. And I don't think when Mary said that when you were playing tennis back there, you're in a different condition to what you are now, I think she was referring to the court, by the way. Don't be so rude, Mary.

0: our guest. Joe, so are you, is it official, is there an official note somewhere that the Big Splash is not going to open on the 1st of November, or is it just stating the bleeding obvious?
1: I think we've had public statements from a few people about that now, because the current operators aren't going to. They tried to sell it and nobody would take that on. I think what I'm hearing strongly from the community, from people like Amelia Tatum and Friends of Big Splash, is it would be a lot better if government just took back the lease and started the next stage of that process. I hope that there are conversations going on at the moment. I think there are pathways to see that happen, but we actually need government to take those actions.
0: But you don't want the government to run the pool, though, do you? I mean, that's not ideal. That costs a lot of money. That costs a lot of effort. But you don't want the government to run the pool.
1: Governments do run
0: pools.
1: Yes,
0: they do. They do.
1: And, yeah, in a lot of other places. And our government also has subsidised a lot of our pools and does do ongoing subsidies for a lot of our council pools. The budget is in a difficult state, Ross. I reckon I would probably be coming out strongly asking for that if we were in a different financial position. Mm. I can see other options. If government got that lease back, I can also see there would be a sensible way forward of finding another operator. And the site would be different than it is now. You would have a pool, hopefully a water park, and you'd probably have some other recreational facilities on there. You would do more with it than is currently happening, but you can't start that process until you start that process.
0: Just want to read this text to you, Joe Clay. This is from Pirate of Noir Hill. He says, "Morning, Ross and Solly. Another extension for the Hawker Tennis Centre is like Big Splash on repeat. Meanwhile, there was no delay in approving 9 units and 8 commercial buildings to replace the one building that was the old Domino site in Florey. It's very clear that this government favours the developers." I mean, is there a frustration? We've been through the Big Splash. We've now got a delay on Hawker Tennis Centre. I mean, at some stage, you have to get serious about this, don't you?
1: Yeah, you absolutely do. We have had the minister state that he's concerned about, you know, the implications of compensation payments and what happens when government takes back the lease. I obviously haven't seen that legal advice. You don't see government's legal advice. But I think when you get to this pointy end where it is clear that the person who has the lease has absolutely no way of getting a facility back and running, I think it is up to government to take those next steps and hopefully not wait another 14 years, as with Hawker Tennis Centre, or another 3 as with Big Splash.
0: And just finally, so are you pretty confident that we're going to have another summer without Big Splash?
1: I think we are having another summer without Big Splash.
0: Oh, God. All right. Good on you. Thanks, Joe. Joe Clay and Mary Good out there at the Hawker Tennis Centre, which, as we've just learnt this morning, they've been granted an extension only until the end of September, but it's an extension nonetheless to show cause on that site on ABC Canberra Breakfast. It is 4 away from 7 o'clock. Our 3 clues. All right. If you got "Come Up and See Me, Make Me Smile" by Steve Harley, "I'm Still Standing" by Elton John, and "Sit Down" by James, give yourselves a pat on the back. The tricky thing, though, is work out what the heck it is that we're talking about in relation to those 3 songs. That's the challenge for you this morning. You know, Steph Spackman, a couple of weeks ago when I declared that winter was over, people were laughing at me. I'll tell you who's laughing now. Huh? Me, because winter's gone. I mean, look at this weather. Unbelievable.
2: Yes, it has been a bit of a warm start and a warm night as well. We had a minimum of 10.1 degrees in Canberra. That cloud cover coming over and a few showers around the place this morning. Definitely keeping temperatures up and still looking at a warm day today, a top of 21 degrees. And that will a bit of a drop in temperature tomorrow, just as we have that cold air coming behind the front that will come across today. But still in the high teens and up to 20 degrees again early next week. So I think we can say spring is here.
0: Yeah, well, we're calling it. I'm calling it. I did a couple of weeks ago. What about the rain, though? I mean, it's only going to be brief, isn't it, if anything at all, tonight?
2: Yes. So there's not exactly going to be a large amount. Most of the rainfall will probably be on the western slopes at Mount Janini. The biggest issue coming through with these fronts, like we have a front, then like a series of fronts over the next few days, so a front and then a bit of a break, and then a front and a bit of a break nearly every second day, wind will be the things that we'll be watching most closely for that rather than rainfall. With the exception on Saturday, it does look like we might get a bit more rainfall out they're 15 to 20 millimetres possible in some areas. So wow. Not much with this one or the one that's... but the next one coming through on Saturday will be the one for rainfall. But yeah, as I said, a bit windy up there today at Mount Janini. So there probably will be some wind warnings to be looking out for as we move into the week.
0: We will keep our eyes open for that one. Thank you, Steph.
2: Thank you.
0: Steph Backman is the duty forecaster at the Weather Bureau. Nancy 2602 says, I'm so glad to hear the community standing up to keep a sports facility in Belconnen. We have to stop allowing community facilities to be taken out of commission. I'm thinking about the Bowls Club in Braddon, the PCYC in Turner, the building behind the Ainslie Shops. That was neglected by the government for years until it was torched, and now it's going to be torn down, and part of the Ainslie Football Club that's going to be developed for apartments. We just have to stop doing this. We're a bigger community now. We should be able to afford to keep at least the facilities we have, says Nancy 2602. Peter Garrett's going to be joining us after the news. We're going to talk about AUKUS and how to get your throat back, how to get your voice back at 7 o'clock.

0: Calls to end prison strip searches as a former detainee sues the ACT. Consent advocates call for an opt-in model for algorithmic social media feeds. And a group of Australians accused of fighting for IS likely to face trial in Iraq. This is ABC News. Good morning. I'm Robert Baird. A woman is suing the ACT government for human rights breaches after she was subjected to an illegal strip search at Canberra's jail. Last year, the ACT Supreme Court found Julianne Williams's right to humane treatment was breached by guards who tried to search her in 2021. Strip searches have become less common in Australian prisons due to alternatives like body scanners, but the case has shone a light on a campaign to end the practice entirely. Advocate Nina from organisation Flat Out says no state or territory has agreed to outlaw the practice.
1: So, in this point of time, the campaign hasn't been successful with any states and territories signing on to completely abolish strip searching. And I do think it's really important to also note that there is no standard regulation.
0: A spokesperson for ACT Corrective Services says the prison introduced a body scanner in 2023 and only use strip searches when absolutely necessary. ACT police are increasingly pursuing drivers who refuse to pull over when directed, even as the number of such incidents declines. Answers to recent questions on notice show ACT policing recorded 455 fail-to-stop incidents last financial year. That's 20 fewer than 3 years ago. But the rate of police pursuits increased over the same period, from almost 9% of those incidents to roughly 14% last financial year. The Suburban Land Agency is calling for feedback about extending the Mawson Shops to include a second supermarket. A potential private development, including new housing and public spaces, has been earmarked for land occupied by the Mawson Tennis Courts, which would be relocated. The proposal is separate from the so-called Southern Gateway framework announced earlier this year, which flagged the Athlon Drive corridor as a key site for medium to high density housing. The proposal is open for comment until October 27. Owners' corporations in Canberra could soon be allowed to terminate their contract with a strata manager without having to provide proof of a serious breach after the ACT government agreed to consider reforms. Emmy Groves reports.
2: A recent Legislative Assembly inquiry into ACT strata laws made 33 recommendations, including no-cause terminations of contracts with strata managers. The government has now agreed to consider adding that clause to the Unit Title Management Act, but will first review existing rules. The government's also agreed, in principle, to mandatory licensing for strata managers and their staff, and to establish a strata commissioner, but won't develop a central document hub for owners' corporations' records, saying it would cost too much to build and maintain.
0: A rideshare driver has been charged with multiple counts of sexual activity without consent in incidents across Sydney. It's alleged the 28-year-old performed a sexual act on himself during a rideshare trip in the city's CBD on Saturday, while a 23-year-old woman was a passenger. And police allege the man was involved in three other incidents between January and April, separately to his work

0: around weaker reforms. Prime Minister Anthony Albanese has previously backed giving Australians more control over the content they're served online, but has stopped short of supporting the model proposed by Ms. Kontos.
1: Overseas, the Department of Foreign Affairs and Trade now says 38 Australians remain missing 6 days after devastating flooding. 5 citizens who had been listed as missing are now confirmed safe. But as correspondent Meghna Bali reports, more than 1,000 people have died and 15,000 more remain isolated.
2: Nepal's disaster authorities say thousands in 2 badly affected parts of Rasuwa remain cut off from essential services and emergency assistance. The main highways in the district are still blocked and 41 motorable bridges have been washed away. Authorities say some communities have received basic food, but shortages of tents, rice, lentils and solar batteries remain. In parts of neighbouring Nuvakot, officials say no relief has yet reached some affected communities because there are no shelter facilities. Meghna Bali, ABC News, Kathmandu.
1: The United States has launched more strikes on Iran, raising the risk of further escalation between the two countries. Here's North America correspondent Cayman Gok.
3: US President Donald Trump said the strikes were large and powerful and were in response to recent Iranian attempts to strike commercial ships and American troops in the region. The president has warned if Iran retaliates, then the war will only escalate further. There was a month of relative military calm between the two nations as Washington, D.C. focused its efforts on economic pressure. Iran has told local media the US will regret the latest attacks. Cayman Gok, ABC News, Washington.
1: Pacific leaders look likely to endorse a new plan to try to tackle surging illegal drug smuggling in the region. Here's Foreign Affairs reporter Stephen Jejets.
4: Leaders at the Pacific Islands Forum in Palau are expected to give the green light to the Wonga Moana initiative aimed at bolstering surveillance of the vast Pacific Ocean. The Australian government is expected to tip $600 million into the scheme, which will see Australia provide more funding for aerial surveillance across the Pacific, as well as additional training and support for police in the region. The Pacific's grappling with increasingly sophisticated and determined criminal networks, sending cocaine and methamphetamines across the ocean, often to the lucrative Australian market.
1: And around a dozen Australians accused of involvement with the so-called Islamic State group and believed to be in Iraqi prisons look likely to face prosecution for their alleged crimes. Middle East correspondent Matthew Doran.
5: Earlier this year, the United States orchestrated a major operation to transfer more than 5,700 suspected Islamic State fighters and associates from prisons in northeastern Syria to Iraq. Iraqi authorities have now revealed they've finished their interrogations of those prisoners and they'll now move towards referring them for trial. It's believed there are around a dozen Australians in the cohort, including Perth-born paediatrician Tariq Kamle and Yusuf Zahab, who was detained in Syria when he was a teenager. While not explicitly mentioning the Australians among the thousands of prisoners, Iraq's Supreme Judicial Council said there are citizens of 32 non-Arab and EU countries in the jails.
1: And with sport, here's Jared Coote.
6: Fifth seed Flavio Cobolli has fought back from 2 sets down to beat Argentine Francisco Comesaña in the opening round at the US Tennis Open. The Italian had less break points but still won 3-6, 2-6, 6-3, 6-4, 6-4. Ninth seed Taylor Fritz thrashed fellow American Darwin Blanche in straight sets. In the women's draw, second seed Elena Rybakina has beaten American Thea Frodin in straight sets. The Wallabies will be looking to win a 5th straight rugby test match for the first time since 2021 when they take on Argentina on Sunday. Australia beat Argentina by 6 points last weekend to remain undefeated from 3 matches under new coach Les Kiss. Wallabies winger Max Jorgensen says the winning streak is giving the team a confidence boost.
7: It feels great. You know, everyone wants to be in a winning change room after a test match. To do it 4 times in a row now is pretty special. And look, we're not focusing on that too much. That's sort of all in the past now. We're focusing on this week ahead against Argentina and looking to make it 5 in a row.
6: French cyclist Bastien Tronchon has won a thrilling bunch sprint to take stage 10 of the Vuelta a España.
1: In finance, the Australian share market is expected to open close to 1% weaker as tensions mount again in the Middle East. The Dow Jones has shed 0.8% overnight. The S&P 500 is 0.7% worse off, and the Nasdaq lost more than 1%. Brent crude has spiked more than 1% to 95 $12 a barrel.

0: Gold is more than 2.5% weaker, sitting at $4,327 an ounce. And the dollar is buying 71.4 US cents. To Canberra's weather, partly cloudy today, a high chance of showers, most likely later tonight. A top of 21 degrees is expected. It's currently 12 at the airport and it's 11 in Tuggeranong. This is ABC News.
1: This is 666 ABC Canberra. Welcome to Breakfast with Ross Solly.
2: Hello, everybody. Yes, welcome back. It is The Breakfast Show. It is me, Ross Solly. And yes, now that I'm listening to myself, my voice does sound a little bit croaky. It's just because I'm emotional about being back. Tim says, I just want to say thank you for the coffee mug last Monday. She's a beaut. They are good, aren't they? Grace, Ains, have we got any more to give away? We have. We've got more coffee mugs to give away. I'm surprised because Grace said, while you're away, I'm going to try and see what I can get on the black market for these mugs.
3: New South Wales government is looking into E10 petrol. They're just trying to understand who's using E10, why you're using it, that type of thing, to get a bit of a read on it.
2: How have you both been? What's been happening in my... God, there's been a lot of news around. Goodness gracious.
4: Yeah, it was just Ross Sonley.
2: Yep. Let's just...
4: release everything.
2: Let's just take out the garbage. Take out... Denise... from Canberra says, yabba dabba do, welcome back, croaky voice and all. Another texter says, aren't some cars quite prescriptive about which unleaded fuel to use? Yes, they are. This texter says, my suspicion is that E10 will soon be the default fuel.
4: In a letter from Minister Steele on the 26th of August, it states that the leaseholder of Hawker Tennis Centre has been granted another extension, this time until the end of September.
5: I think the community is tired of seeing developers sit on these sites for years, in this case, well over a decade.
2: By the way, I'd love to hear from you this morning. If you want to call in for a chat, the more talking you do today, the less I have to do.
1: 666 ABC Canberra, Breakfast with Ross Solly.
2: Yes, indeed, it is great to be back, and thank you for all the lovely messages this morning welcoming me back. It is nice to be back, and I'm sorry my voice is a little bit croaky, but in a moment I'm going to ask an expert who has had to manage his voice for his entire life, and I'm going to ask him for some tips maybe to try and get my voice back to sounding the way it once was. It is The Breakfast Show with me, Ross Solly. It is great to have your company. Just on the text line off the Hawker Tennis extension, if you're just joining us, yes, they've the government's given the proponents another month to sort themselves out and get it fixed up. It's only been, as Joe Clay said, 14 years or something that it's been sitting there overgrown and nothing happening. VJ in McKellar says the shops in McKellar have been a hole in the ground probably just as long as Hawker Tennis Centre has been abandoned. I watched the shops be demolished with my son in a pram. He loves big machinery. Now that son is about to get his driver's licence. But this texter makes the point. Developer applications are approved because they get submitted. The community facilities don't get sold because they're unprofitable. You either accept that higher rates will be needed to subsidise them or accept that they will close, says this texter. 1300 68166 is our phone number, 0467 922666. And congratulations to the person who solved my three clues to the news. They didn't give me their name, but yes, it was the offer to sit or stand for the producer chat. Because apparently while I was away, people got stuck into me for never giving my producers the chance to sit down. It's 13 minutes past 7 on The Breakfast Show, and joining me in the studio today as the lead commissioner for the independent inquiry into AUKUS, Peter Garrett, former frontman of Midnight Oil, former member of parliament, of course, former minister for lots and lots of things. Peter Garrett, good morning to you.
6: Yeah, good morning, Ross.
2: So my throat's...
6: Yeah, all right, let's deal with that first.
2: Yeah. Because you must have lost your voice. How many times do you reckon you lost your voice?
6: More than I can count.
2: Yeah.
6: Look, I reckon it's the old sort of granny's remedy, isn't it? The lemon and honey.
2: The lemon, that's a few people have said lemon.
6: Yeah, it's got to be.
2: Did it work for you or what?
6: You know what they do say? If you're really, it's critical and you've got a big show...
2: I only have The Breakfast Show.
6: Well, no, you do have a big show, and you've lost it, and everyone's going, what are you going to do? What specialists and experts say is don't do anything. You just have to absolutely rest. You've got to come off air, no talking to anybody, right. Lemon and honey, sleep and rest.
2: Right. A lot of my colleagues are going to be saying, yes, can you please do that? And so we don't have to engage in conversation with you. Anyway, it'll be I'll soldier on, it'll be fine.
6: Good luck.
2: Thanks for coming in this morning.
6: No worries.
2: So this AUKUS inquiry, basically it came about through a sense of frustration, Peter Garrett, that the government itself wasn't taking up the... Because other governments who are involved in AUKUS have done their own inquiries, haven't they?
6: Oh, that's right.
2: Whereas our government's been a bit tardy in doing that. So you took it upon yourself with a couple of other like-minded folk to do your own inquiry.
6: Well, actually, interestingly, Ross, it emanates from Canberra. There's an organisation here, the Australian Peace and Security Forum, that basically former senior diplomats, foreign aid people, people who've worked in the military, who are very focused on the idea of peace and security. How do they work together? Which is a serious issue for us. And the announcement of AUKUS, the cost figure that it had, and the fact that there was no public debate or inquiry at all, frustrated them. And so they proposed the idea of a people's commission, a public commission, and asked me and some others to come and serve as commissioners, and that's how we got going.
2: Isn't one of the problems for you, though, the fact that, as you've just said, pretty well everyone involved is anti-AUKUS? Like, there's no, I don't think there's anyone on your, is there anyone on your panel that actually thinks AUKUS is a great idea?
6: Well, I think everyone's sceptical, but I mean...
2: Does that make it, is that, I guess what I'm asking, Peter Garrett, what do you hope to achieve by doing the inquiries? Because it'd be very easy for critics to dismiss you because you're all a bunch of anti-AUKUS proponents who don't want to see it ever see the light of day.
6: Well, look, a couple of things about that, Ross. The first thing is that, I mean, the scepticism about AUKUS comes about because we haven't had the debate and we haven't had any form of inquiry at all, not serious at all, and certainly not in the parliament. So Australians deserve the opportunity to put their views about it. And we, in our scepticism, some of the commissioners would like to hear from people. But look, Chris Barry, who's former Chief of the Defence Force, is a commissioner. And I think that
2: he's on the record. He's on the record with concerns.
6: Well, he's got concerns. Yeah. But the point is that that's why we want to hear from people about it, both anti-AUKUS and pro-AUKUS.
2: Have you heard evidence from anybody who's pro-AUKUS so far?
6: Yeah, we have.
2: Yep. Because you're in Melbourne first, weren't you?
6: We're in Melbourne. So we've done Melbourne, Adelaide, Perth, and we've done the eastern seaboard. So we've done Port Kembla, Sydney and Brisbane. We had former defence ministers Christopher Pyne and Linda Reynolds. So they've been pro. We've had a couple of other former military or existing military people who have been pro. Most people have been anti-AUKUS. But your introductory comments really went to the hub of it. Why is it that in the United States, why is it in the United Kingdom that their governments have had an inquiry and we haven't? And we've invited the government on a number of occasions. We want to hear from everybody. And we've got a terms of reference. And we have to make findings according to that terms of reference. And it's a transparent process. And so everyone will have a chance of seeing what it is we heard, the material that came before us, and then what we found.
2: I did see one critic. I'm glad you're sitting down because I'm going to tell you this was in the Australian newspaper, Peter Garrett. He did describe you guys as a bunch of old lefties in an echo chamber.
6: Well, I mean, the astonishing thing about it is that there really has been no legitimate or serious criticism of the idea that you should interrogate AUKUS. $368 billion. If in a couple of years we end up getting the first of the second-hand nuclear submarines, nuclear-powered submarines from the Americans, on the ratio of submarines at sea and those that have to be at service or dry dock or being fixed up, they're very complex things. They're always getting a service. We may have one submarine floating around the Pacific or the Indian Ocean, which will cost the Australian taxpayers around about $100 billion. Whether the subsequent AUKUS, the big AUKUS nuclear-powered subs come at all, is something which is completely up in the air. In fact, today when we have our hearings, we'll hear from Australia's leading submariner, retired Admiral Peter Briggs, who I think would have been as, I don't want to speak for him, but he's just really analysing whether or not AUKUS itself can effectively take place.
2: It's interesting.
6: And that's a legitimate question for us to ask.
2: Yeah, absolutely it is. And it's 19 past seven, by the way. When just recently it was announced, I think to a lot of people's surprise, that in fact we were getting second-hand subs instead of the new ones. I remember on the day we did a poll here on The Breakfast Show, and overwhelmingly the Breakfast listeners thought that was the time we should have walked away from AUKUS. So do you think, Peter Garrett, And by the way, I'd be interested to know from listeners this morning, has your view changed? Do you think AUKUS can be salvaged? Is it worthwhile? As some are suggesting, it's time to walk away. This texter says, AUKUS may be Australia's largest contemporary experiment in irreversible policy commitment under profound uncertainty. Thank you for your attention to this matter, says Paul of McKellar. Do you
6: thank got you. Away with words,
2: thank,
6: Paul.
2: Thank you, Donald. Are you suggesting, Peter Garrett, that we should walk away altogether? Or is AUKUS worthwhile, but there's got to be a better deal? There's got to be more in it for Australia, more certainty? I mean, what we need something, don't we? I mean, if we pretend that in the future we don't need some form of nuclear submarine or some form of defence pact with our powerful friends,
6: well,
2: we can't have that, can we? That's not sensible.
6: Well, the question is, and this is the question we're asking ourselves, Ross, is does AUKUS actually make us safe? Will it make us safe, and how much will it cost? And we'll make findings on that matter, and we'll make those findings public. I mean, we've got our hearings here, so until the Commission has had an opportunity to consider everything that's come to us. But I think that there's a couple of key things to say about AUKUS. The first thing is that we've never had the debate about whether AUKUS should or shouldn't happen.
2: Mm. But it's too late now, isn't it?
6: No.
2: You don't think it's too late to walk away from it?
6: No, of course not. No.
2: What would it cost us to rip up the deal, though?
6: Well, what would it cost us to stay in? I'll tell you what it would cost us to stay in, probably upwards of $500 billion,
2: mm-hmm.
6: Which is a lot of money by anyone's measure. At the moment,
2: but it would cost us money. It would also cost us our reputation. It may also cost us our partnership with.
6: Well, it depends. I mean, here's the key to it. AUKUS at the moment seems to be predicated on acquiring nuclear-powered submarines in the future, which essentially are configured and have all the appearances of being attack submarines, really as part of the American forward defence posture. And that's a really profound thing for Australia to have taken that step. I mean, we all agree that we need to have defence. It's just the nature of that defence and the nature of the relationship. And AUKUS is taking many things for granted, including the fact that it's going to produce high-level radioactive waste, actually weapons-grade radioactive waste, and we don't have any plan whatsoever to deal with that waste. That isn't budgeted into the AUKUS figure, by the way. So at the moment, Australians are spending about $30 million a day for submarines that we may or may not get, and if we do, some of them will be second-hand, which will produce radioactive waste, which we have no plans for storing at the moment.
2: Mm.
6: And in the meantime, the forward posture position of the United States, which Minister Miles has been very clear about, is something he wants to see Australia a greater part of, and that is AUKUS.
2: Is Richard Miles going to give evidence?
6: Well, I've written to the Prime Minister a couple of times, mm-hmm. and we've sought to hear from the government or from representatives of the government. We disappointingly have not heard from any government, Australian government, on this matter, from the government.
2: I mean, that sends a pretty strong signal, doesn't it, about how serious they're going to take your inquiry then?
6: Well, this is whatever the government does with the inquiry is the government's own business, Ross. But the key question for me, and I think for fellow commissioners, is this a threshold decision about Australian sovereignty as much as anything else, and also good value for taxpayers? And it will be for the Australian people to determine and inform their governments when we make our findings of what they think should happen. It's too important a thing to sort of leave running around in the ether. We needed to have the opportunity. And there have been fantastic hearings. I mean, we've had experts. We've had former ministers. We've had Gareth Evans. We had a former Prime Minister Turnbull in Sydney.
2: Why do you think then Anthony Albanese and Richard Miles, why do you think they don't want to front up? And I mean, if they want to be open about it, if they want to ask the question, I mean, is it because they see you as
6: a
2: bunch of old lefties in an echo chamber, or are they just not wanting to? I mean, you must have got, you know, you've got contacts out there. They used to be your friends, Peter Garrett. Surely one of them says, Pete, love your work, but we're not going to front up because we were worried you're going to embarrass us or something.
6: I really honestly don't know the answer to that, Ross. I think it'd be much better for the government to come and put its case and put its point of view. But up to this point in time, we haven't really had a rationale for AUKUS itself. And by the way, you're using the echo chambers and lefties line, but most of the people who are coming in to speak to us today are serious defence and foreign policy analysts.
2: That wasn't my line, by the way.
6: I get that. But the point is that, you know, it's actually not a left-right divide, AUKUS. It's an Australian sovereign interests and expenditure of taxpayers' money. This is the biggest ever outlay that we will make, single outlay by an Australian government. And we are actually now subsidising shipbuilding or submarine building in the United States or the United Kingdom in order that we might get some secondhand submarines, and then later on that we might get some new ones as well. So

0: there's been a veil of secrecy, we think, around AUKUS, and we're trying to draw back the curtain and shine some light on it.
1: Yeah, just a couple of texts to send you off with. Peter Garrett. Greg says, there's no guarantee we'll ever get a submarine. No evidence any such submarine will be fit for purpose, and no way to predict what sort of submarines we will need so far out. The US is no longer a reliable ally, and Britain is broke. AUKUS is a nonsense, a hugely expensive brain fart, says Greg. This texter says, this is Kim, screw the US, AUKUS is a waste of money. Paul says, nobody on earth would hold it against us for walking away from the deal with America at the moment. One particular reason, Donald Trump. And Mike says, so weapons-grade nuclear waste, is it? It feels like AUKUS is the thin edge of the wedge of Australia getting nuclear weapons, to be honest, says Mike. There you go. Although there are a couple of people who've said, like Jimbo says, Peter Garrett should stick to music as he was a failed minister politician and now doesn't have a clue regarding Australia's security needs. What do you say to that, Peter Garrett?
0: No, I've got no comments for Jimbo.
1: Thank you, Jimbo, though, for your your input.
0: Look, Ross, one quick thing just to let your listeners know. Under the AUKUS arrangements, we don't get to give anything back. We are liable for everything that we take, but we can give 12 months' notice to say that we think that the deal should be off.
1: And we should do that, you reckon?
0: Well, we'll see what we find, okay. But where we sit at the moment, from what we've seen and from the material that's come to us, AUKUS has got a lot of scaly bits on it.
1: Yeah, all right. Peter Garrett, thanks for coming in. A lot of people agree with you, by the way, that I should just shut up and stop talking to rest my throat.
0: See you, Ross.
1: They want Alice Matthews back. Thank you. Thanks, Peter Garrett. Thanks for coming in.
0: Bye-bye.
1: That's Peter Garrett, who is the lead commissioner on the AUKUS inquiry. They're in Canberra. They'll be taking evidence. Is it just today, Peter, or you got a couple of days?
2: Today and tomorrow.
1: Yeah, today and tomorrow. They're taking evidence up on the hill. 7:26. Let's find out. Well, I'll tell you somebody else who knows how to rest his voice is Tim Gavel, because he's used it a lot over the years. Good morning to you, Tim.
3: Retired now, Ross.
1: Yeah, I know, but you can hear I'm husky, mate. What did you ever do when you got the husky voice, Tim?
3: Best arrested, I think, Ross.
1: Oh, everybody's telling me just stop talking. Tim, last game for the Raiders in what I think you and I have already talked about, this disappointing season. Are there some players this weekend who are playing for their future, do you reckon?
3: I think what we're going to see this weekend, judging by the side that Ricky Stewart has named, he wants to see how a couple of young players perform under pressure in first grade, given the Raiders can't make the finals. People like Kobe Black, who's been named at halfback, hasn't been given an opportunity so far this year in first grade. Ethan Sanders, obviously, has played well. Then Malachi Smith, the reserve hooker, is another one who's been playing very well in the New South Wales Cup, so he gets an opportunity. No Corey Horsburgh this weekend. He's played his final game for the Raiders. He underwent surgery yesterday on his shoulder. Then we'll have people like Josh Papali'i playing his final game for the Raiders. That's going to be emotional. And there are a couple of things here. Noah Martin returning, I think, is a huge boost for the Raiders. But as I said, the Raiders can't make the finals. You wonder what the motivation is going to be on Saturday night in Townsville. Well, Queensland have everything to play for.
1: Yeah, absolutely. Well, hopefully there will be some players who maybe if they're worried about their future, they'll go out there. By the way, Tim, have you got any intel on Hudson Young?
3: Yep, he's going to be given 4 days to go to Papua New Guinea, to Port Moresby, to, I guess, suss out and see what is on offer there. And the Raiders have given him this sort of short window before the November 1st deadline just to see whether or not he might go there. But Hudson Young's come out and said he'll play for no other NRL club apart from the Raiders, but Port Moresby and Papua New Guinea are definitely an option.
1: All right. Well, we'll wait and see. I'm sure we'll make the right decision. The Raiders women, by the way, Tim, are still in action and playing some good rugby league.
3: Yeah, they're in fifth position at the moment. They went down last weekend and obviously need to bounce back. They need to win to secure a place in the finals for the first time, Ross. And this weekend, if they win with 2 games to go, they'll secure a place in the top 6 for the finals. They take on Parramatta Sunday night at Canberra Stadium, an unusual one, standalone game at Canberra Stadium, 6:15. It's a big time slot. Charlotte Basham, by the way, back to bolster this side, but they desperately need to win, Ross, and they can secure their first appearance in a final series, which would be great.
1: I'm backing them in. Hey, just quickly, Tim, the Brumbies have signed a bit of a deal regarding Victoria, haven't they, to sort of guarantee we get that pathway of good young rugby players from Victoria still.
3: Yeah, between 16 and 18 years of age is the target range there for the Brumbies to have a pathway, because there's no Rebels down there, so a lot of those young

0: players looking for somewhere to play beyond their junior years, and the Brumbies and the Victorian Rugby Union signing this deal, which means that that pathway will be established to allow these young players to play in Canberra. That's great news.
1: You and I remember those days, Tim, when they used to talk about moving the Brumbies to Melbourne, yep. And here we are. Isn't it funny? Good on you, mate. Thanks, Tim.
0: See you later, Ross.
1: Tim Gaver with all the latest local sport. Our top cop's going to join us after the news, 7:30.
2: Good morning, Robert Baird with ABC News. The United States has launched more strikes on Iran, raising the risk of further escalation between the two countries. Here's North America correspondent Cayman Gock.
3: US President Donald Trump said the strikes were large and powerful and were in response to recent Iranian attempts to strike commercial ships and American troops in the region. The president has warned if Iran retaliates, then the war will only escalate further. There was a month of relative military calm between the two nations as Washington DC focused its efforts on economic pressure. Iran has told local media the US will regret the latest attacks. Cayman Gock, ABC News, Washington.
2: And airstrikes in Gaza have killed at least 4 people after an Israeli-backed raid to detain a Hamas militant in Gaza City. Middle East correspondent Caitlin Kelly.
4: An Israeli-backed raid to detain a Hamas militant in Gaza City prompted airstrikes to cover the forces' withdrawal. 4 were killed and 8 wounded. A Hamas militant had been detained, according to Israel's defense minister, as the group blamed the raid on local militia Israel has spent months arming. Palestinian health authorities say that over 1,300 Palestinians have been killed in Israel's attacks since the Gaza ceasefire began in October 2025. Israel claims its attacks target Hamas, but it's civilians who are often killed.
2: Former British Prime Minister Keir Starmer has exited politics as his successor Andy Burnham made his debut in the House of Commons. Europe correspondent Catherine Diss reports.
5: Ending weeks of speculation, Sir Keir Starmer announced he's stepping down as MP to focus on a role in international affairs. The move triggers a by-election in the London seat of Holborn and St Pancras, a long Labour stronghold which he has represented since 2015. Prime Minister Andy Burnham paid tribute to his legacy in his maiden speech as leader in the House of Commons. In announcing his resignation to a local paper, Sir Keir said it had been a huge honour and privilege to represent his constituency for 11 years, and he'll now focus on international affairs and violence against women and girls.
2: The federal government is providing an $11 million rescue package for the struggling in-home childcare sector to prevent a collapse that would leave vulnerable families without care. More from National Education and Parenting reporter Connor Duffy.
6: It's a little-known childcare service where an educator comes to the family home that's used by about 1,000 vulnerable families. Earlier this year, ABC News revealed it was close to collapse after being excluded from a government subsidy scheme to cover the cost of recent childcare worker pay rises. The Minister for Early Childhood Education, Jess Walsh, says some providers can now access the scheme.
7: We wanted to make sure that we knew that the pay rise would be able to be passed on.
6: Providers can also access additional short-term grants while waiting for a longer term review.
2: A landmark Indigenous-led study has identified a lack of basic support services for First Nations people in custody. Sarah Richards has details.
8: The University of Melbourne research examined the experiences of Aboriginal and Torres Strait Islander people with disability in Australia's justice system. Interviews were conducted with people with lived experience of incarceration, their family members, and legal aid practitioners. In focus groups, research fellow Sharon Kerr says lawyers reported their deaf clients were unable to obtain sign language interpreters.
9: So therefore, they had to remain in remand for longer.
8: The study also found disability can go undiagnosed or unsupported due to a lack of culturally safe health services and different cultural understandings.
2: And Australia is being warned it must find more than 70,000 energy sector workers to meet demand being fuelled by the AI boom. Government-backed industry body Powering Skills Organisation has issued the warning in a report that estimates the data centre construction sector is expected to be worth around $150 billion by the end of the decade. CEO Anthea Middleton wants to see more quotas for apprentices on major projects and the creation of a dedicated apprenticeship program for data centre builds.
10: Australia has entered an energy workforce supercycle. We have multiple national

0: priorities that are simultaneously competing for the same electricians, technicians, and skilled trades workers. And we really can see that this pressure is expected to persist over many years.
1: To Canberra's weather, partly cloudy today. There's a high chance of showers forecast, most likely later tonight. We're heading for a top of 21 degrees. It's currently 13 in Dixon. That's the latest from the ABC Newsroom.
2: Mornings. Ella Hooper of Killing Heidi fame is about to release the third studio album of her solo career, and she's coming to perform in Canberra. Ella is my special guest on Mornings Today.
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4: Hi, I'm Rachel Mealy on AM After the News. Were warning signs of the Nepal-Tibet flash flooding ignored? And the US intensifies attacks on Iran. Donald Trump threatens to wipe out the country.
5: Wangarali Majinu, Rossoli Breakfast, ABC Radio Canberra, Ngunnawalrari Wurundjeri.
6: I used to always call it Nepal, but I notice everyone's calling it Nepal now. I'm not sure when that happened, but anyway, doesn't matter. We know what the place is and we know how dreadful this whole debacle has been, this whole disaster. Good to see they've found apparently another five Australians, but my goodness me, what a horrible, horrible situation. Just before I go to Krista McBain, who's got some exciting news for residents of Yass this morning, a few texts coming in after my chat with Peter Garrett. This texter says, it's obvious successive Australian governments have been lobbied hard and successfully by US military establishment interests. This deal means a real loss in sovereignty and the ability to follow an independent foreign policy. That's a travesty of genuine democracy. Robert says the AUKUS subs may fly an Australian flag, but will always be under US control. And A says the AUKUS deal struck by Morrison is, of course, displaying all of the hallmarks of his prime ministership, a dud deal. Meanwhile, not only are these subs not suitable for our needs, they won't be delivered for a long time into the future. The waste hasn't been planned for, but we've been handing money over to the US and the UK to support those empires as they fail, says A on the text line. But there have been a few people as well suggest that Peter Garrett is well and truly out of his depth on this. For example, one texter says, who cares about a woke Clayton's inquiry into AUKUS? They are self-appointed, self-entitled twits, says this listener. 23 to 8 this half hour. I'm going to give you another chance to win a coffee mug, an ABC Canberra coffee mug. People have been texting me this morning trying to bribe me to get a front run on this. I can't do that. I've got to be above that sort of stuff. I'll be giving you a chance very soon, though, to win one of these ABC Canberra coffee mugs. So keep listening, because I'll have a question for you in just a sec. Krista McBain is the Federal Minister for Emergency Management. She's also the local member here in this region. Krista McBain, good morning to you.
7: Good morning.
6: Good to have you on the show. Tell me a little bit about this cultural centre, the Craigo Mill Cultural Precinct in Yass Valley. You're giving, or the Albanese government's giving $10 million towards it. What is it and why is it so important?
7: Yeah, we've had our $400 million regional precincts and partnerships program now running for a number of years. And this round, we've delivered $45 million to projects around the country, including $10 million to stage two of the Craigo Mill building, a historic site in Yass Valley. The Yass Valley Council, really needed to start looking at how they reinvigorated the CBD and the landscape there. And so they've put some money into stage one of the project, which was council offices and an emergency operations centre. Stage two of that project, we're contributing $10 million towards, which will feature not only an internal fit out of the historic Craigo Mill building site, but a cafe, artworks, storytelling displays, and places for businesses to come and do some work.
6: Do you do a business case for it? Because I know, like a lot of councils, Yass Valley are really struggling at the moment to get a lot of their projects up and running. They're struggling to pay for a few things there. I mean, are you confident that this project, I understand it's a $45 million project overall, Minister, that the funding is there, you've put in $10 million, there's still got to

0: another 35?
1: We've committed $45 million to projects across the country. This is one of those. I think Yass Valley Council have done their business case on stage one of their project. And obviously when they applied for funding, they've got to put in place not only that application plans, but also the business case for the community. And as I said, if you go to the Yass Valley now, it's obviously a growing community. We're starting to see obviously the redevelopment of that main street with the new, well, with the old pub demolished and a new DA lodged for it. So this is the next step for Yass Valley in stage two of that Craigo Mill site.
0: So just can I just clarify, your release this morning, you said you're putting in $10 million towards the $45 million project to renew the site. So it's $45 million just for this site, Krista McBain.
1: Look, I think council's done already a power of work on that site with stage one. They've contributed a significant amount of money to stage one. We're contributing to stage two of that site.
0: Okay, all right, that makes sense. Just before I let you go, Krista McBain, I'm sure you would have been watching with interest the results in Western Australia on the weekend. One Nation has a branch in your electorate. I don't know if they've nominated a candidate yet to, or they're looking at somebody. Is there a message there for people like yourself, do you think? And is your electorate ripe for the picking for One Nation?
1: Well, that's democracy. At every election, One Nation has nominated and ran a candidate against me from the 2020 by-election to both the 2022 and the 2025 general elections. You know, anyone can nominate. That's part of our democracy. I think when you've got an electorate like Edam and Era, the most significant thing for people is to understand that you're out there listening and that you're delivering the key priorities for them. And
0: I reckon the mood's changed, though. I mean, I'm no expert, but just judging by what's happening around the country, the mood's changed since the last election, Krista McBain. You must have picked up on that.
1: Oh, look, I think, you know, there's a whole bunch of things that happen during a term of any political, but as I said, the most important thing for communities like mine is that you're listening and you're actually delivering what they're asking for. You know, in regional and rural communities, people are after services, and that's why we're delivering urgent care clinics. People are after more money into our local public schools, and that's why we've struck a public schools agreement that delivers more money to schools across Edam and Arrow.
0: I know
1: you're asking for infrastructure, and that's why we're delivering infrastructure.
0: Yeah, but do you think people are listening? Do you reckon people are listening? Do you reckon they're seeing what you're doing, or are they looking for a change? Obviously, they were in Western Australia. I mean, they're very confident down in Victoria. They're going to do well. I hear you listing off all the things you say you're doing, Krista McBain, but I'm just wondering whether the public has switched off.
1: It's not what we say we're doing, it's what we are
0: doing.
1: And I think it is important that we continue to tell the story of what we are actually doing. One Nation has been involved in Australian politics for 30 years, and I think it's important to make sure that we're questioning what their policies are and what they've delivered in that time. And I know over that time in Edam and Arrow, I can't think of a single thing that they have delivered or that they've committed to delivering across the electorate. So I think it's important that the questions are asked to One Nation. What are you actually going to do in our part of the world? Because at this point in time, they can't list a single thing nor a single policy that they will deliver.
0: We would love to ask them. We put in a request. In fact, we put in a few requests. And the first time we put in a request, we got a text straight back saying, no way. We said, would you like to come on the show? They said, no way. So I'm not sure I'm ever going to get the chance to put those questions to them. By the way, Bungendore Boomer tells me that Krista will be in Bungendore this afternoon for the opening of the Netball Clubhouse. Krista, again, that's exciting, isn't it? You're going to be busy today.
1: Yeah, that's right. $2 million delivering a new netball pavilion in Bungendore, which is critical to another growing community in the region.
0: Krista McBain, appreciate your time this morning. Thank you.
1: Thanks so much.
0: That is Krista McBain, the Federal Minister for Emergency Management, also the member for Edam and Arrow as well. It is 16 minutes to 8 on The Breakfast Show.
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0: I love Trash Talk, and Alice Matthews has done all the pre-work for Trash Talk by doing breakfast for a week or so. But she did a very, very good job, including with my next guest, Chief Police Officer Scott Lee, who for the best part of a year told me that there was a report coming

0: There was a report coming. There was a report coming into the wrongful arrest last year. Lo and behold, the day I'm not here, the first day I'm not here, the report drops. Scott Lee, good morning to you.
1: Morning, Ross. Morning, everybody.
0: What happened? What was on? What's going on there?
1: Well, I'm not sure, Ross, what happened with the timing there.
0: Nope.
1: But, yep. Not much we could do about that one.
0: No, and the Ombudsman certainly put out his report, I guess, which set the ball rolling. Just on that, and Alice spoke to you a lot about it last week.
1: Yeah.
0: But there's still one outstanding issue. My understanding is that that's the decision by one of your officers afterwards, after it was ascertained that they'd got the wrong person, that he still went ahead and deemed it necessary to do a search and all this sort of stuff, a frisk of the person who was taken off the bus.
1: That's right, yeah. So that was obviously, that was a component of the Ombudsman's report.
0: Yep.
1: And obviously,
0: was that something on your radar before this as well? Was that something that you were concerned about personally?
1: Yes, it was. Yeah. So we knew it was an issue that would be considered by the Ombudsman. We also knew it was an issue that would be looked at by our professional standards investigation. So with our professional standards investigation, that was found to be a serious breach of our code of conduct. So that's an established finding. Now our professional standards command are just working through what we, you know, what we call a sanction. So what's the sanction in relation to that? So
0: how long does that process normally take?
1: It can take a number of weeks because it needs to go through a process in terms of proposed sanctions. There's there's an internal governance process, a committee that looks at that, which is comprised of senior officers to finalise that sanction, the proposed sanction, and then that's put to the member. So that can take a number of weeks, and that's obviously ongoing at the moment.
0: Yeah. And meanwhile, this officer is still working, or they're still going about their normal duties?
1: That's correct.
0: It's restricted to desk duties or anything like that?
1: Not at the moment. So that...
0: Are you okay with... I mean, obviously, this person, the Ombudsman found, and you had concerns about it as well. Are you concerned that this person is still out there dealing with the public and arresting people, et cetera?
1: No, I'm not, because the reason behind that is obviously there's engagement with that. There's ongoing engagement with that member while the professional standards investigation is ongoing. And as you'd appreciate, we need to wait on the outcome to that process also for that member. So it needs to follow a proper process in terms of the sanction. And then I'm as guided by that sanction as everyone else within ACT policing as to what's determined through those professional standards processes that sit under our legislation.
0: Can I ask you, Scott Lee, how the Ombudsman's report went over with your officers? Because obviously, you know, there was... And I think the Ombudsman did concede this in his findings that, you know, there was no other way. You had reports of a person with a knife who was potentially on a bus and what else are you meant to do sort of thing. Do your officers feel like they got a fair hearing? Do they feel like that, because quite often there's a complaint going, unless you've walked in my shoes,

0: shut up sort of thing.
1: Yeah, well, there's always the challenge, and I think the Ombudsman highlighted this in his report around, you know, you need to, there's a careful balance there about looking at a matter objectively, but also ensuring that you understand that you're looking at it with the benefit of hindsight. And that was obviously highlighted by the Ombudsman himself in his report. So he acknowledged that.
0: Hmm.
1: I think the couple of points. The first one, our members themselves, all the members involved in that incident, certainly acknowledge the impact on the young person, obviously, in the difficult circumstances that they were responding to, and the mistaken arrest. So I think everyone acknowledges the impact on the young person, his family, and the broader Aboriginal and Torres Strait Islander community. So I think every member is conscious of that, particularly the members involved. But also, it's been a particularly traumatic experience for those members as well. You know, particularly when you look at the time of the incident, there were calls for the members to be stood down. There was a range of societal commentary where there were assumptions made by people. So, around whether race was a factor in that response,
0: Some of those were politicians, etc. As well. Do you feel that they now maybe need to examine their own approach to this?
1: Or? I'm not going to comment. I'm not going to comment on the comments made by politicians, but I think it goes to a broader set of issues around, or the broader commentary that was occurring across society at the time, which I can understand why there were concerns by the community and that obviously led to some of the information that we sought to put out to contextualise it, but. But I think, you know, going back to your original question with the members, I think the members are just now, you know, thankful and appreciative that the Ombudsman report's been released, the professional standards outcomes are known, and we can move forward. We'll implement the recommendations, but there's also some other practice improvements, like every incident we respond to.
0: On that, it's 10 to 8, by the way. We're chatting with Chief Police Officer Scott Lee. One thing I can't get my head around, what the Ombudsman's suggesting you do, or maybe you've got a better handle on this. The Ombudsman talked about the use of language to
1: descriptors.
0: Is your understanding from what he's saying, what he's suggesting is you shouldn't say it's an Indigenous person or an Indigenous male.
1: Hmm.
0: Does that also mean you shouldn't say that they're dark-skinned or that... your understanding?
1: Well, this is the complexity that I think we'll need to work through now.
0: Yeah.
1: Certainly we've accepted the recommendation and this is where we're looking at then what policies and procedures do we put in place to meet that recommendation.
0: Mm. So you're not sure then whether he's suggesting you should stop using descriptions like dark-skinned or...
1: Well, I think they'll need... Well, I think he does go... The Ombudsman sort of goes to some of that, but what we will do now is we're already talking to other jurisdictions. We're talking to the national sort of police advisory body around those issues, and we've also reached out internationally as well.
0: It's going to make it pretty difficult for you to put out a description for somebody if you're limited by being able to describe.
1: Yeah, somebody. Well, this is where we'll need to ensure, and this is where it's going to be a balance between what descriptors we use, but also ensuring that we're not putting confusion out there, which obviously impacts the timeliness of our response to public safety. But I do acknowledge the Ombudsman's recommendation where we're talking about descriptors potentially leading to unconscious bias in terms of response.
0: Yep.
1: I think that's absolutely a fair comment.
0: Yep.
1: And I think that's a fair observation that we need now to look at and work our way through that in terms of what we need to do in terms of our policies, not only for Aboriginal and Torres Strait Islander community, but also other parts of our community as well.
0: Yep.
1: Yeah.
0: While I was away, we had this terrible cycling accident and somebody's lost their life and there are other people who have been injured, and I would imagine the driver as well must be in a terrible situation. Have you got any updates on that, Scott Lee? And somebody just said on the text line, is the driver going to be charged? I mean, what is the current situation?
1: Yeah, so just a tragic, tragic incident for the rider who's tragically died. Obviously, we've got... other riders who have also suffered injuries from that group. But we absolutely feel for family and loved ones and friends and the impact on the broader triathlon community as well. So that investigation's ongoing. It's with our major crash team at the moment. The driver involved is assisting us with our inquiry. So no charges have been laid at this stage, but we're obviously continuing to investigate

0: that matter, and that investigation will determine whether we lay charges.
1: Okay. Yeah. Last time you were in here, we talked about your working with the AMC on contraband detections. I understand that you've got some more information on what's happening there.
0: I think from the last two operations we did, there was a number of actions that were undertaken by us that related to drug driving infringements or defect notices, particularly with the last operation that we ran.
1: Mm-hmm.
0: But obviously, their operations that will continue to run at the request of, or with, in partnership with, but primarily at the request of AMC, particularly where they're looking to disrupt drugs or other contraband, that is an issue for corrections nationally to ensure that we're supporting corrections with what action they need to take within AMC.
1: Okay. Yeah. The Mental Health Act in the ACT is up for review at the moment. You and I have had quite a few discussions, Scott Lee, about the role of the police there, your understanding of what your role is, the government's understanding of what your role is. I'm assuming that you are actively involved in this discussion and talking about your role and if it's fit for purpose at the moment.
0: Yeah, so we're certainly engaged with the chief psychiatrist, so with Anthony, on the Mental Health Act review that he's now undertaking, and he and I have spoken about that. So we'll, ACT policing will be engaged in that process. As you and I have talked about for the past number of years, we've been negotiating with the chiefs, or collaborating with the chief psychiatrist, with CHS more broadly, ambulance, around police's role in mental health responses. So we obviously have PACER, the tri-agency response model, which that will remain unchanged.
1: Mm-hmm. But is that working? Do you think PACER's working the way you imagined it would work, or is there too many holes in that?
0: No, absolutely. I think it's when you're looking at people in acute mental crisis, so absolutely to the role of PACER, it is having, I think it's demonstrated its value and the benefit that it provides to, particularly to the person who's suffering that crisis. I think it's continued to show significant value, which is why certainly from an ACT policing perspective, we will not step away from PACER at all.
1: But I think one of the issues, and please, Scott Lee, tell me if I'm out of line here, if I've got this wrong, one of the concerns has been that there's too much of a role expected for the police to play when you've got a person who's obviously having a mental health episode or whatever.
0: Yeah.
1: And there's no one who's actually got proper training in that area. It's basically the police who are being called on to take on the role.
0: Absolutely, Ross. And that's my concern. We need to focus on what is our core policing role, and where there is risk to, in a mental health situation, where there's a risk to the person, a risk to other frontline workers, or a risk to the community, of course we will respond. We will continue to respond. But where that risk is not there, and where really it is purely a health response, we know that we don't want police in those circumstances. We can be an escalation for use of force. It also brings stigma to the person, particularly where other members of the community might see police involved. So we need to make sure those settings are right. And you know, I've been very clear, there are mental health incidents in the ACT at the moment that we are responding to, that we shouldn't be.
1: That you're not equipped to do to do it.
0: And my officers are not qualified mental health clinicians. They receive basic mental health training as they should.
1: And what sort of response do you get, Scott Lee, when you relay this information to the people in authority to say, we shouldn't be doing this. This is not us. It's not good for anybody.
0: No, I think the actual intent of the model is agreed. We all, philosophically, we all want to ensure that we're providing the least restrictive care to people suffering mental health in our community. So from that perspective, there's absolute agreement that that's the intent. We've now agreed on a framework for the new model. The component that we're working through at the moment, which is complex, and I agree, and for all agencies it's complex, is around how do you make those assessments around a risk to the person may present so that we can ensure that we've got the right agency there. So that's the component we're working through at the moment.
1: Now, a lot of people listening would think that the job of the chief police officer is one of the easiest jobs in the world, but you're going above and beyond. The wall-to-wall ride, tell me all about it, and can Saskia Maven join you if she has nothing on this weekend?
0: Of course. Well, it's in a couple of weeks. So
1: okay, you've got time to train, Sass.
0: I'll join our road policing team again this year. So I rode a police motorbike for the first time last year, which was an absolute privilege to be out with our road policing people. And I'll do the same. I was actually out on Saturday, actually, with one of our road policing instructors, just doing a remedial on the police bike. And then on the 12th of September, we'll do a service in the morning at the police memorial. Some of our road policing folk head to Cooma to join up with Victoria Police and some of the others coming up from the south. And then I'll head out to Goulburn, where we'll join up with New South Wales Police and others. So pretty much we have current and former members from every jurisdiction will ride into Canberra. There's over 2,000 motorbikes.
1: Wow.
0: And it's all about...
1: These are good bikies then.
0: They are the good bikies. So it's all about...
1: No colours here.
0: So it's all about acknowledging current and former members.
1: Great.
0: And particularly those that have lost their lives, but the police family with, supporting legatees and the families to make sure that we're raising lots of money for those families to support them from the police.
1: 12th of September. We'll have to talk to you again before that just to remind people. Scott Lee, thank you for coming in.
0: Good on you.
1: The only way you could join Saskia Maven is if you were under arrest.
2: It sounds like it. Yeah. I think I'll sit this one out. I'll just sit on the sidelines. I've been on the back of a Harley Davidson once.
1: That was
2: pretty exciting. Yeah. But I've never actually driven a motorbike myself,
1: and I think it should stay that way.
2: Ridden?
1: I think so, yeah.
2: Okay. Hi. I've never ridden it. I'm good. It's nice to see you again. Welcome back. Ella Hooper is on the show today.
1: I love Ella Hooper.
2: She's coming to Canberra on the 10th of October, so stay tuned to hear from her on Mornings.
1: I'm going to give away that coffee mug after 8:30, by the way.
3: Good morning, Robert Baird with ABC News. More than 1,000 people are now known to have died and 3,900 others are missing as response efforts in Nepal continue. The Department of Foreign Affairs and Trade says 5 Australian citizens are now confirmed safe after the devastating flooding, but 38 others remain unaccounted for. Specialised rescue teams have built temporary bridges to reach remote areas and dug through the ruins of hydropower projects using excavators to try to rescue nearly 300 workers trapped inside. UN spokesperson Stefan Dujarric says there's still lots of work to do.
4: For thousands of impacted families, the priority is now receiving humanitarian assistance, recovering and identifying the remains of the loved ones and tracing missing relatives, and reunifying separated children and helping people access psychosocial support.
3: Staying overseas, Germany has announced the closure of Russia's consulate in Bonn and a cultural centre after accusing Moscow of responsibility for recent hybrid attacks on infrastructure. The Interior Minister says this includes an attempted drone attack at Leipzig Airport 4 weeks ago. The German Foreign Minister, Johann Wadepool, says his country is the target of a well-established pattern of Russian aggression in Europe.
5: The dangerous behaviour of the Russian Federation is part of a long series of attempts at destabilisation. With the attempted attack on Leipzig, the Russian leadership has in fact made a deliberate decision to cause further significant damage to our already severely strained bilateral relationship.
3: Russia has rejected the accusation and vowed to respond. Back home, Australia is facing a major shortfall in key workers required to power the nation's AI data centre construction, which is expected to be worth around $150 billion by the end of the decade. Matt Bamford reports.
6: The Powering Skills Organisation report out today reveals Australia needs to find more than 70,000 electricians, technicians and other related tradespeople to meet the demand. It comes as businesses reveal major challenges in finding and retaining skilled staff as a raft of national projects, including data centre construction and the transition to renewable energy, drive up competition. The report calls for more quotas for apprentices on major projects and the creation of a dedicated apprenticeship program for data centre builds.
3: Independent MP Allegra Spender says the federal government should back an opt-in model for social media algorithms. Consent advocate Chanel Contos will use a speech at the National Press Club in Canberra today to urge the government to embrace the reform so potentially harmful content is switched off automatically. Ms. Contos will warn tech giants they could design their way around weaker attempts. Ms. Spender is among crossbenchers pushing for the change, saying it could be something that unites the parliament.
7: I don't want to make a political fight about this. This is about just doing the right thing. This is something that could unite people across the parliament because it's also something that unites people in our community. People want active choice in how they engage in digitally.
3: The ACT government has agreed to appoint an independent strata commissioner over the next 2 years, but won't guarantee enforcement powers or penalties. The government has agreed outright or in principle to 23 recommendations stemming from a Legislative Assembly inquiry into the Territory's strata laws, but rejected a further 4. The government says the office of the new commissioner will be introduced in 2 stages, beginning with basic fact sheets and dispute pathways before engaging with stakeholders and developing policy. To sport, the Wallabies will be looking to win a 5th

0: Donald Trump labels agreements with Tehran not worth the paper they're written on. And investors might be spooked right now, so are first home buyers getting ready to take advantage of cheaper house prices.
1: Those who are owner-occupiers are really keen to still get into the market. And some of the shifts we've seen and softening in property prices has probably made it easier for them, in particular for first home buyers.
0: First today, the Department of Foreign Affairs says four more Australians have been confirmed safe in the Nepal-Tibet flood disaster, although 38 Australians remain unaccounted for. In Kathmandu, a mass burial service has been held for victims of the disaster. In the flood zone, rescue workers continue to search for thousands of people who remain missing. ABC correspondent Natalie Whiting reports from Chitwan in central Nepal.
2: A week since the collapse of a glacier sent a deluge of ice, rock, water and mud tearing through central Nepal, hopes of finding more survivors are fading. But no one's giving up. As helicopters and heavy machinery try to reach the missing, smaller search and rescue missions are also underway. In Chitwan, where many bodies have been swept downstream, I meet Sunil BK and three of his friends.
3: We are searching to our beloved friend, a very close friend.
2: They've racked up hundreds of kilometres on two motorbikes, desperately searching for their mate, Rajesh Khatri.
3: The journey was very hard, yeah. The roads are not good. It's raining over there, yeah. Roads are not good. We are just climbing up so many hills, yeah. We are just moving here and there to find more and more information about our friend.
2: The friends have come to a community centre where there are photographs of the bodies that have been recovered. The images are harrowing.
3: We just watched so many photographs there, yeah. They are so much injured, no? That victims are so much injured. Their face, their body, yeah, totally covered with blood, yeah, and their face are damaged, yeah. It's very hard to identify.
2: The death toll from this disaster has now passed 1,000, and there are about 4,000 people still missing. Hundreds are trapped in hydropower stations. Teams from Nepal, China and India are working together on the rescue effort, as well as repairing roads and bridges to reach more of the missing. Beijing is sending DNA testing experts and a second batch of relief supplies. This Chinese official packing the cargo plane explains that supplies were sourced urgently and will arrive in Kathmandu within hours. Nepalis who survived are grappling with guilt and sadness, but also relief. Lalit Lamachan ran to higher ground, but has now returned to the riverside for his friend's cremation. He says he feels the deepest pain, but adds that when he arrived back and saw the state of everything, he felt he'd been given a second life. This is Natalie Whiting in Chitwan, reporting for AM.
0: Are we on the brink of another fully-fledged conflict between the US and Iran? After weeks of relative calm, the US has today intensified strikes against Iranian targets. Both US President Donald Trump and the Iranian military are threatening to step up the attacks further. I was joined by North America correspondent Cayman Gok from Washington a short time ago. Cayman, this seems to be escalating pretty rapidly.
4: Yeah, well, Donald Trump declared that these were large and powerful strikes in retaliation to recent Iranian attempts to attack American troops and commercial ships in the region. It was reported that the American strikes were targeting Iranian radar and missile capabilities that were being constructed with the goal to limit the country's ability to attack ships in the Strait of Hormuz. But Iranian state TV has come out and said that some of these strikes hit a residential area in the southern part of the country, including including a wedding where people have been injured. They reported that several people have died from these strikes and dozens have been injured. Up until a couple of days ago, there was actually relative military calm between these two countries for weeks. But now it appears that these strikes have raised the risk of a renewed round of fighting. And Donald Trump has threatened with extreme language that if Iran responded, that he would, quote, wipe out the country, according to a conversation he had

0: the Fox News journalist, but semi-official Iranian media is reporting that Iran has already responded, firing drones and missiles at US assets in the region. The state media says it is one of the most extensive missile strikes on the United States military assets in the Middle East. And Iran's military has warned that the United States will regret this attack.
1: And Cayman, this comes after weeks of the US focusing on pressuring Iran without attacks from its military.
0: Washington DC for the past few weeks has been focusing its efforts on maximising economic pressure on Iran. And only last week it declared a supposed economic D-Day was coming for Tehran. In fact, the Treasury Secretary said that the US President was calling up other international leaders and warning them if they facilitated or did business with Iran, then they would be hit with sanctions too. But despite all the talk, there's been little action. China and Russia, two of Iran's most important trading partners, there's been a relatively muted response from China, while Russia has come out and pledged to continue to support Iran. So the United States' plans to cripple Iran's economy, which is already crumbling, isn't going as hoped. And remember, this is a country that has survived decades of international sanctions. It's important to note that only back in June, there was a memorandum of understanding signed between the US and Iran to look to end this war, but that very quickly broke down. Now Donald Trump says any agreement with Iran isn't worth the paper it's written on. These strikes have been renewed even as there's been reports that the United States stockpiles of certain weapons have been diminished. And 6 months on, this war doesn't appear to be coming any closer to an end, a war the president told the American people would be over in a month.
1: North America correspondent Cayman Gock. Well, the renewed strikes on Iran are taking place against a backdrop of growing turbulence at the Pentagon. A series of senior leadership departures and leaked concerns about the viability of sustained operations in the Middle East are raising questions about the future of the man in charge, Defence Secretary Pete Hegseth. Senior correspondent Barbara Miller joined me earlier. Barbara, the US Army Secretary this week became the latest senior leader to depart the Pentagon. What do we know about that?
2: Yeah, Dan Driscoll submitting his resignation after reported tensions with the Defence Secretary, Pete Hegseth. And we understand that Dan Driscoll had conveyed these concerns he had about Pete Hegseth to the White House. He is the latest in a very long list of senior leaders to have left the Pentagon or to have been shown the door. And that includes the Navy Secretary, the Army Chief of Staff, and the Chairman of the Joint Chiefs of Staff. I spoke to Brian Clark, a senior fellow at the think tank, the Hudson Institute, and he says that is a problem.
3: Multiple positions are now filled by acting personnel, and those acting personnel have other jobs that are now not being done, or they're having to do both jobs, which is not good for the effectiveness of the decision making that's coming out of the Pentagon. And I think the thing that suffers usually in this is they'll focus on the war, obviously the current operations and current strategy, and their other job, which relates to longer term planning, is probably the one that's suffering.
2: Now, replacements for these positions are not necessarily being nominated. That's in part a White House preference. They seem to prefer, this administration, the flexibility of having someone who is only acting. It's also because some people in the Senate, senators, have concerns about the individuals who may replace the person who's left, and also have wider concerns about the turbulence, Rachel, in the Pentagon.
1: And these departures come as a leaked report suggests senior leadership has concerns about operations in Iran.
2: Yeah, this was a leak of what's called the Secretary of Defense Orders Book. That's a document that comes out a couple of times a month, and it looks at the availability worldwide of U.S. military resources. And the leaked document suggests that several senior leaders registered what's called a non-concur. It said that they disagreed essentially with the directive to prolong operations in Iran. Now, that sounds really dramatic, but Brian Clark says the concern here is not so much the disagreement, the non-concur, but the fact that this information was leaked.
3: They're kind of required and are need to provide this kind of feedback for an effective decision-making process. So it's not unusual, but I think it's problematic because usually when a leak comes out of the Pentagon in particular, someone's doing it to try to sort of make a point. And so there's probably some motivated reasoning behind this, that someone's trying to undermine whatever decisions are being made about continuing the war, and they're going to use this leak as a way to further that objective.
1: So, Barbara, how tenable then is the position of Defence Secretary Pete Hegseth?
2: Well, there's certainly a lot of media speculation that it's perhaps not very tenable. But the former military vet, former TV host, does still remain very loyal to Donald Trump. We know that's a key quality that the president admires. So I think at this stage, very unclear whether he's actually consolidating control and doing what the president wants, or whether he, like several before him in the administration, is also heading for the door.
1: Senior correspondent Barbara Miller. You're listening to AM, where it's 16 minutes past 8. Social media giants are on notice for promoting misogynistic and violent content. Here in Australia, the government has legislated social media age limits, but is now looking at the issue of harmful content being fed to users using algorithms. Independent MP Allegra Spender is joining her fellow crossbenchers in pushing for an opt-in function relating to algorithms so that harmful content is switched off automatically. Allegra Spender, thanks for joining AM.
4: Thank you for having me.
1: You've backed this campaign since it was launched last year. Why are you applying the pressure right now?
4: Look, I have seen that the government is indicating that it is open to this. It is considering this broader question of digital safety through their digital duty of care legislation. So this is the opportunity for the government to move on this and to make the algorithm safer for all Australians, not just young people.
1: Why do you think an opt-in function for social media algorithms is needed?
4: I think let's really look at the evidence in terms of what is happening. And we see that for accounts of 16 to 18-year-old boys, an experiment was run and found that all accounts were served anti-feminist content within 23 minutes. This was an experiment done by one of the universities. We've seen that ASIO has cited that just 10 minutes engaging with incel material leads recommendation systems to suggest increasingly violent, misogynistic content. That's coming from our security agencies. So what we see is that the algorithms, as they are currently running, in certain circumstances can serve content that has a real damaging effects potentially across our community. And so I think creating an opt-in for people to make the default of social media safer and to give people really active choice in relation to social media makes a lot of sense.
1: The government's legislation banning under 16s from social media was world-leading. Why wasn't that enough?
4: So I think a couple of things. Firstly, let's be honest, it's not really working. About 70% of students from, I think, some of the recent reports saying that they weren't banned. And certainly when I go out into the community, particularly speaking to that sort of 15, 16-year-old group, a lot of students are still on. So I think, you know, there's still a lot of work to do to see if that social media ban can be more effective. But let's be honest that the challenges of social media don't stop when you're 16.
1: The government's developing this digital duty of care bill, which would compel online platforms to proactively identify and reduce the foreseeable risks of harm to users. If they settle on an opt-out function, would you support that?
4: I think that the opportunity is really for an opt-in. That's really where we should be pushing, and that's what I really support at the moment. And I think, let's be honest about how, you know, these opt-in and opt-out functions work in other parts of society. We know that for companies, if they have to do an opt-out, it's often hidden somewhere strange, you know, it's hard to do, and the sort of default is opting in because that's what the social media companies want. I think what we want to create is firstly a culture of choice. So if you want to create a culture of choice, that starts with people actively deciding, okay, how am I going to engage with social media? Oh, I can do this version and then I can and switch off. You know, we have seen some examples in the EU where they've tried a opt-out version where if you sort of get out of the app, then you are switch back straight on into the algorithm. So I think we need to be creating an opportunity that creates a culture change and where people have active choice from the moment that they get involved in social media.
1: Chanel Contos, who's behind the Teach Us Consent campaign, will deliver a National Press Club speech today about this topic, but you and your fellow crossbenchers are pushing this in the Parliament. Is the government listening?
4: Look, the government is making some really positive signs that they care about this and they're looking at how they can act. And so I don't want to make a political fight about this. This is about just doing the right thing. This is something that could unite people across the parliament, because it's also

0: or something that unites people in our community. I get stopped in the street about this. People want active choice in how they engage in digitally, and I think this is one opportunity we could provide them.
1: Independent MP Allegra Spender, thanks for joining us.
0: Thank you for having me.
1: If you're a prospective first home buyer, you may be feeling a bit more optimistic this week with news of a fifth month of falling house prices across the country. It follows a series of interest rate rises and the federal government's changes to negative gearing and capital gains tax. Isabel Massali reports.
2: Over the last few years, real estate agent Rob Druitt has seen Perth's property market go through stellar growth. Now he says that's changing.
3: It had to happen at some stage. It was a longer cycle than we expected.
2: And houses are taking a bit longer to sell.
3: Investors are a bit more hesitant because of the changes in the tax regime. Saying that, there are still investors in the market, but nothing like we saw 6 or 12 months ago. And of course, the first home buyers have been hit by two main factors. One is affordability, but also that last interest rate increase of 0.25% was just enough to tip it over for first home buyers.
2: At the Mortgage and Finance Association of Australia, CEO Anya Panik says its members across the country have noticed a shift.
4: What we've seen more recently in the last couple of months is almost a stabilisation, but the mix of the type of, you know, buyers coming into the market is looking a little bit different. Those who are owner-occupiers are really keen to still get into the market. And some of the shifts we've seen and softening in property prices has probably made it easier for them, in particular for first home buyers. But with investors, we're not seeing the level of engagement in the market that we've seen prior to the federal budget.
2: But she adds it's difficult to tell if that'll continue.
4: I think what we're seeing here is investors are actually trying to figure out what their strategies are. That's what we're hearing from our members.
2: The Reserve Bank of Australia's latest data on home loans was released this week and covers July. Treasurer Jim Chalmers has pointed to this on social media, saying for the first time since 2024, home loans for owner-occupiers grew faster than property investor loans. But Adelaide University Professor of Property and Housing Economics, Chris Leishman, explains they're more or less equal.
5: For the first time in 12 or 18 months, we're seeing growth in lending to investors having dropped to now equal growth in lending to homeowners. So yeah, interesting. But, you know, I'd stress it's one monthly reading. So it's early days for making any firm predictions about what might come next. It's also far too early to say that this is actually the result of any policy intervention.
2: But Professor Leishman says it could be a very early sign that property investors are turning away.
5: My personal view is that policy interventions which make investing in property a little bit less attractive in favour of first homeowners are definitely to be welcomed. So, you know, let's hope this is the beginning of a trend.
2: A trend, he says, you may be able to notice in 6 months' time.
1: Isabel Massali reporting. Australia is falling worryingly short when it comes to the workers required to power the nation's AI boom. The warning comes from a government-backed industry body which is calling for urgent action to add tens of thousands of skilled tradespeople to the workforce. Matt Bamford reports.
6: Plenty of work, but not enough people to do it. That's the frustrating dilemma facing business owner Dean Spicer.
7: It's devastating because you've got a real opportunity to grow your business. But in the sector that we're working, often fixed price, you're unable to compete.
6: His Melbourne-based business builds electrical cables used in data centres, the energy-intensive factories powering AI.
7: The draw on the labour pool is extraordinary. We've recently lost one of our team who'd been with us 12 years. Some of the things they're doing to attract staff are just mind-boggling.
6: Data centre construction is a booming sector, expected to be worth about $150 billion by the end of the decade, according to the latest Treasury advice. As of March, there were 160 centres operating across the country, with proposals for a further 130.
8: Australia has entered an energy workforce supercycle.
6: Anthea Middleton is CEO of the Powering Skills Organisation, a group set up by the federal government to address skills shortages in the energy sector. In a report out today, she argues Australia will need an additional 72,000 electricians, technicians and related tradespeople over the next 4 years to meet demand.
8: We have multiple national priorities that are simultaneously competing with the same electricians, technicians, and skilled trades workers. And we really can see that this pressure is expected to persist over many years rather than follow a normal economic cycle.
6: As well as AI, these workers and their skills are also needed to meet demands for other long-existing challenges, like the housing shortage and a shift to renewable energy. Anthea Middleton wants to see more quotas for apprentices on major projects and the creation of a dedicated apprenticeship program for data centre builds.
8: I think we have an opportunity to leverage that investment to make sure that they are also investing in the Australian skills and employment outcomes for Australian workers.
6: For business operators like Dean Spicer, he thinks consumers will also start to feel more of a squeeze if the skills shortages persist.
7: People's understanding of or their expectation of what they're going to pay for an electrician is going to have to shift dramatically because, you know, there's this massive competition to be able to retain staff and ultimately that goes to the end user.
6: In March, the federal government outlined national expectations for data centre and AI infrastructure developers, saying they should invest in developing a skilled local workforce through apprenticeships and other pathways and work collaboratively to address skills gaps.
1: Matt Bamford reporting. Researchers have recorded a 50% drop in dugong numbers in one of the most globally important populations, the Gulf of Carpentaria. Scientists think cyclones and climate change damaging seagrass meadows off Queensland and the Northern Territory could be to blame. Jane Barden reports.
9: Dugongs are already among Australia's most vulnerable animals. Now scientists have recorded a big drop in dugong numbers in one of their most important global strongholds, the Gulf of Carpentaria. James Cook University researcher Chris Klegger.
10: In 2007, we had an estimated Gulf-wide population size of about 10,000 dugongs. And looking at the numbers that we've got in 2025, we're looking at about 5,000 individuals across the Gulf. So we have a reduction by half of population size.
9: After the Torres Strait, the Gulf of Carpentaria has had the world's second biggest population. Charles Darwin University marine scientist Dr. Rachel Groom says the aerial surveys suggest the population has reduced more on the Gulf's Queensland side than off the Northern Territory.
11: It is really concerning. They're long-lived animals, they're slow to breed and reach maturity, so they're quite sensitive animals, and that decline or that shift in the population, we're looking at years to recover.
9: The scientists aren't sure what's caused the decline, but they think die-offs of the seagrass meadows that dugongs eat that they've discovered while surveying with Indigenous ranger groups could be partly to blame. Cyclones, floods and high winds have smothered the plants, and they've also suffered from climate warming. Tommy Wilson is the Queensland Wellesley Island Rangers Coordinator.
12: We noticed the depletion of seagrass. I mean, the seagrass, if it's no seagrass, there's no dugong. Play a significant role culturally to us, the dugongs.
9: Dr. Groom is worried dugongs may be starving to death.
11: In the last couple of weeks, we've had 11 dugong wash up dead in the Gulf, which has, you know, further increased concerns of what's going on. People have also started to report green turtles with black fat, which is usually a sign of starvation where the fat starts to metabolise.
9: The research partners also suspect commercial gillnet fishing is reducing dugongs. Both Queensland and the Northern Territory have stopped it in some parts of the Gulf, and the NT has promised a total ban by the end of next year. Coordinator of the NT's Murrin Balla Rangers, David Barrett, wants netting banned immediately.
13: We hope to see more protection in the waters from the commercial industries.
9: The federal and Queensland governments helped fund the research. Rachel Groom is appealing for more money to keep surveying so strategies can be worked out to better protect dugongs.
1: Jane Barden reporting. In finance, stocks fell on Wall Street after that fresh round of US strikes on Iran sent oil prices higher. The Australian dollar is down slightly. It's buying 71.4 US cents. That's AM. It's 8:30.
14: This is 666 ABC Canberra. Welcome to Breakfast with Ross Solly.
15: Hello, everybody. Yes, welcome back. It is The Breakfast Show. It is me, Ross Solly. And yes, now that I'm listening to myself, my voice does sound a little bit croaky. It's just because I'm emotional about being back.
16: The scepticism about AUKUS comes about because we haven't had the debate.
15: Mm.
16: And we haven't had any form of inquiry at all. Not serious at all. And certainly not in the parliament.
17: Other riders who have also suffered injuries from that group. But we absolutely feel for family and loved ones and friends and the impact on the broader triathlon community as well. So that investigation's ongoing. It's with our major crash team at the moment.
15: How have you both been? What's been happening in my... God, there's been a lot of news around. Goodness gracious.
18: There has, yeah. It was just Ross on leave.
15: Yep. Let's just...
18: release everything.
15: Let's just take out the garbage.
19: New South Wales government is looking into E10 petrol. They're just trying to understand who's using E10, why you're using it, that type of thing, to get a bit of a read on
15: Denise it. From Canberra says, "Yabba dabba do, welcome back, croaky voice." And another texter says, "Aren't some cars quite prescriptive about which unleaded fuel to use?" Yes, they are. Why do you think then, Anthony Albanese and Richard Marles, why do you think they don't want to front up? And
16: look, I really honestly don't know the answer to that, Ross. I think it'd be much better for the government to come and put its case and put its point of view.
17: There's over 2,000 motorbikes.
15: Wow.
17: And it's all about...
15: These are good bikies then.
17: They are the good bikies. So it's all about...
15: No colours here.
17: That's right.
14: 666 ABC Canberra. Breakfast with Ross Solly.
15: Yes, it's your hump day edition of The Breakfast Show with me, Ross Solly. Happy to be back on air. And thank you to all those who have expressed concern about my voice and have suggested that maybe I should take another week off. Management will be very happy about that, I'm sure. Look, it'll be okay. We'll see how things pan out. All clear on the roads at this stage, but if you come across any problems, can you let us know? Now, I'm sorry with my bad time management. I didn't give you a chance in the last hour to win that coffee mug, which it seems everybody wants to get hold of. And there's a few people saying, oh, it's not fair for us that listen on the app because it's a minute delay or whatever, so we always miss out. So this is the deal I'm going to do for you, listeners on the app. 8:35, so 3 minutes from now, call in on 1300 681 666. We're going to take a random caller, so you need to call in at 8:35 exactly, and we'll take a caller, and I'm going to ask a question, and then you possibly can win this mug, okay? That's the best deal I can do for you. I try my best. Let's get some news headlines. Robert the Baird, he's here with me in the studio. I like this. I'm looking across. I can stare you in the eye, Robert, and just watch you in action. It's an absolute treat for me. How are you, my friend?
20: What a treat, Ross Solly.
15: Are you well?
20: I'm well, yeah. Making news this morning, the Department of Foreign Affairs and Trade has revised down the number of missing Australians following floods in Nepal and Tibet. It says 38 remain unaccounted for. More than 1,000 people are now known to have died and 3,900 others are still missing. Specialised rescue teams have built temporary bridges to reach remote areas and are using excavators to try to rescue nearly 300 workers trapped inside hydropower tunnels. A former prisoner is suing the ACT government over an illegal strip search inside the Alexander McConaughey Centre. Aboriginal woman Julianne Williams has applied for compensation after the ACT Supreme Court ruled an attempted strip search and use of force against her in 2021 breached her human rights. The Corrections Department says that prison has introduced a body scanner that only uses strip searches when absolutely necessary. The Suburban Land Agency is calling for feedback around extending the Mawson shops to include a second supermarket. A potential private development, including new housing and public spaces, has been earmarked for land occupied by the Mawson tennis courts, which would be relocated. In tennis, Australians Tristan Schoolkate and Dane Sweeney are through to the second round of the US Open in New York. Schoolkate fired 25 aces in his four sets win over American Nishes Basharavedi, while Sweeney was leading against Corentin Moutet when the Frenchman retired hurt. But fellow Australian Thanasi Kokkinakis concedes this campaign may be his last. The 30-year-old withdrew ahead of his opening round match with an ankle sprain. And Ross, sunny right now, but some rain forecast, probably not until overnight.
15: Nah.
20: 21, the forecast.
15: Yep.
20: More news on the way at 9.
15: Now, listen, Robert the Baird, Nepal. Is there a directive that's come out about pronunciation? Notice you said it the way I said it. You said, how are you saying it?
20: I'm calling it Nepal, and don't take it as gospel. I think the guiding light here is our correspondent, Meghna Bali, who understands everything about the language and how to proceed. But you've been noticing a change.
15: I noticed on the BBC and also on our services that they're not saying Nepal anymore. It's got a different, they're saying it a different way than I've always said it.
20: Yes, I've heard Nepal.
15: Yeah, and I'm just wondering whether there's a directive that's come out or whether, it's like when Turkey became Turkey because the government in Turkey wanted to change the way people say its name. And I'm not sure if something's happened while I've been away with the pronunciation. But you're going with Nepal, and if you're going with Nepal, I'm going to go with Nepal.
20: No, I stand to be corrected, but as an educated audience out there, they can let me know. But
15: yeah.
20: We have often heard of nations making an official name change, of course, and we learn to adopt those over time. I'm not aware of one with Nepal.
15: Okay. Stay tuned, folks. If we get more information, usually here on The Breakfast Show, we're the last to start getting pronunciations correct. Thank you, Robert. Lovely to see you. It is 20... Oh, I'm 1 minute late. Call now. Call now if you want to be in the running for this ABC Canberra coffee mug. You have to call now. There's a few people already have got right in on it. 1-300-681-666, 1-300-681-666. If you want to be in the running for this coffee mug, call now.
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15: All right, let's give away this coffee mug. I am going to go to, let's see which line. I'll take this line. Hello, hello, Judith.
21: Is that me?
15: What, is your name Judith?
21: Yes.
15: Well, it's you then. It's you then.
21: Hello.
15: Hello, Judith. I hope you're not calling in to make it a dental appointment or something, because you're actually on the radio, ABC Canberra Breakfast, Judith.
21: Yes, thank you.
15: All right. Would you like a coffee mug?
21: I would love a coffee mug.
15: Okay. What do you drink your coffee of out at the moment? Is it a crappy old tin mug that the shearers left behind when they were last time on the farm doing the sheep?
21: No.
15: Okay. Okay, here's a question for you, Judith. How closely have you been listening to the show this morning?
21: Oh, there have been lots of gaps, Ross, lots of gaps.
15: Okay, well, here's a question for you. What suburb is the tennis centre in that has now been given another month? They've been given another month to sort themselves out, the proponents of the tennis centre, before the big stick gets pulled out. What suburb was it, Judith?
21: I missed that, Ross.
15: Judith.
21: So go to the next call.
15: Thank you for giving me permission to do so. Thank you, Judith. All right, let's go to Naomi. Hi, Naomi.
22: Hi, Ross. How are you?
15: I'm very well, thanks, Naomi. How are you?
22: Good, thank you.
15: All right, would you like a coffee mug?
22: Oh, well, not myself, but I know my father would definitely like one. So that's who I'm calling for.
15: On behalf of Dad, what's your dad's name?
22: My dad's name's Lloyd Owens.
15: Lloyd, is it?
22: Yes.
15: Oh, that's a good name. There's not enough Lloyds around anymore. There's Lloyd Cole. Actually, I can't think of any other Lloyds. All right, so this is for Lloyd, Naomi, no pressure. What suburb is that tennis centre in that they've been trying to fix it up now for 14 years or thereabouts? They've been given another month, apparently, to get their act together. What suburb is it in, Naomi?
22: Well, I haven't actually been listening as much this morning either.
15: Lynham, you reckon? Oh, no, it's not. Oh, sorry, Lloyd.
22: That's okay.
15: Sorry, Naomi, nope. I can't give it to you. No worries. Thank you.
22: Bye-bye.
15: Let's go to, let's try Greg. Good day, Greg.
23: Hi, mate. How are you?
15: Yeah, good, thanks, Greg. How are you?
23: Good, thank you. Yeah.
15: What do you reckon this tennis centre is, Greg?
23: In Mawson, mate.
15: No, it's not. No. There is one in Mawson, and we are going to talk about that in just a moment, but that's not the one we're referring to, Greg.
23: Oh, fair enough. I thought that was the one you talked about for the supermarket.
15: No, but that's coming up. We will be talking about that in just a moment. Sorry,
23: fair
15: Greg.
23: Enough. Okay, thanks, mate.
15: Oh, I didn't think this would be as hard as this. Let's go to Lauren. Hello, Lauren.
24: Oh, hello.
15: Hi, Lauren. How are you?
24: I'm good, thank you.
15: All right. Please, put us out of our misery. Where do you reckon? Where's this suburb? What suburb is it?
24: I missed the question.
15: Oh, which suburb? Sorry, Lauren. I think you got your radio on in the background. That's the problem, but that's okay. What suburb is this tennis centre in? For 14 years, it's been sitting there gathering dust.
24: Lynham.
15: No, it's still not Lynham. It's still not Lynham. Sorry, Lauren.
24: Okay.
15: Oh, my goodness. Blimey, lucky we've got nothing else to talk about this half hour. Let's go. Tony's going to put us out of our misery, surely. Hello, Tony.
2: Hello, Ross, silly hyphen croaky boy.
15: Hello, mate. How are you? Can you put me out of my misery this morning, Tony?
2: Indeed. I used to teach at the schools which in Hawker.
15: Ah, oh, thank goodness for that.
2: And I get a mug.
15: You do? Yes, you.
2: So I can replace my own ugly mug when I look in the mirror with a 666 mug.
15: With an ABC Canberra mug. Yes, you can, Tony. Stay on the line. We'll get your details and you can have that mug. You can have that mug and you can drink your coffee out of it tomorrow, as quickly as tomorrow.
2: Thank you, mate.
15: Good on you. Thanks, Tony. Bye-bye. Well, God, that took a little bit longer than I thought it would, but we got there in the end. Yes, it was the Hawker Tennis Centre. Okay, that's a warm-up. I think we've got, Grace, have we got a double pass to give away to the theatre this half hour as well, I think, as well. So that's coming up. Going mad with tickets and giveaways here on The Breakfast Show. As one of our callers was just mentioning, the Mawson Group Centre, they've got a community engagement program to get the community reaction to what should be done at the Mawson Group Centre. Now, they want to put a second supermarket there. There's also talk about putting some other facilities there, basically to be sort of led by the community themselves. Adam Davey is the Suburban Land Agency CEO, and he joins us this morning on the line. Adam, good morning to you.
3: Good morning, Ross.
15: So basically, what's on the table here? What can people ask for? What's realistic and what's unrealistic?
3: Yeah, look, it's a good question. I think most people know Mawson, you know, is a busy kind of local hub where they shop and meet friends and, you know, spend time with family and access services. And what we're looking at is how can we make sure that centre keeps meeting the needs of the community for decades to come? So as you mentioned, you know, the ACT government committed to providing a second supermarket with shop-top housing. What we want to look at is broader improvements to community and sporting facilities, better public spaces, opportunities for more housing close to services and connectivity for things like walking, cycling, you know, public transport. So it's really important that everyone understands this is the start of the process. So we're not presenting a finished design. What we're asking is the community to help us shape the future of the Mawson Centre by telling us what they love about the area and what they want to see protected as it evolves.
15: And the second supermarket, that's going to happen no matter what, Adam? Or if you get overwhelming feedback from people saying, look, you know, we only want the one, could you walk away from that?
3: Well, I think that's an ACT government commitment, but I think, you know, public feedback is always taken into account. I mean, personally, it would surprise me as someone who's often down at Mawson doing different things if people would say no to a second supermarket. But, you know, that's up to the community to tell us what they like, what they'd like to see and how they use the group centre.
15: I guess the community also probably want to know is what sort of timeline are we looking at here? Adam Davey, we've been talking this morning about the Hawker Tennis Centres. We've been talking about some other issues around the city, which seem to be taking forever. What sort of timeline are we talking about here?
3: Well, look, I think the government committed to delivering a second supermarket and shop-top housing within this current term of government. So there's, a couple of years to run there. The process is we're going out now asking for the community's ideas and input. So we've got pop-ups happening on Friday the 11th of September, Thursday the 17th and Saturday the 26th out at Mawson shops, so people can come down there and you know, give us their feedback. There's Your Say surveys online for people to provide feedback as well. We'll use that feedback to help shape a major plan amendment that we would aim to submit hopefully later this calendar year. Normally a major plan amendment can take, you know, at least 12 months to go through. That essentially establishes the planning framework for future development. And then we'd obviously come back to get more community input as we started to shape up that more detailed approach to what the future of that centre might look like. We'd be talking a couple of years.
15: Okay, a couple of questions that are coming in already, and I'm not sure whether you're in a position to answer these. Somebody says, what about the problems of parking. There's not enough parking at Mawson now. Will there be extra parking be put in? Is that a problem you're already aware of, Adam Davey, or is that the sort of things
3: you... I've taken kids down to play soccer down on the playing fields, and trying to find a car park on those Saturday mornings can be pretty hectic, like in many parts of Canberra. So as part of this process of getting community feedback, I expect people are going to say parking is a concern, traffic flow is a concern, so pedestrian access, public realm, all those things that we want and we need, community and sporting facilities, people aren't going to say, you know, get rid of them. They're going to want to see them retained and improved.
15: So is there capacity to put in more parking? Is there a way you can, I mean, if you're going to get...
3: Look, that's exactly what we'll be looking at doing as we go through the, I guess, the planning process. So I think it's probably a given that we'd be considering how to improve parking, particularly if, as you would expect, the population will continue to grow. So any future for the Mawson Centre needs to factor in that greater density of population. And I think do two things. One, cater for parking, because Canberra is a place where people do often need to drive, but also try and create an environment where it's easier to walk, cycle, take public transport. So I think balancing those things will be important.
15: Another listener wants to know, do you have an idea of how high the development at Mawson will be? Will it be like a couple of stories, five stories? What are we talking? Or is that part of the discussion as well, Adam Davey?
3: Look, absolutely should be part of the discussion. Future building heights and planning controls will be considered through that major plan amendment, and then subsequent planning processes where, of course, we'd come back again to the community once we start to have a sense of what those heights might look like. So there'll be an opportunity for people to provide their feedback as we go through.
15: And a couple of people are pointing out, as you would expect, that it would make sense for Stage 2B of the tram to go to Mawson to complement proposed developments. I mean, that is, I believe, that is on the table, I believe, Peter, but I guess are people going to be able to lobby for that to be part of this development?
3: Oh, look, if people have a view, I would suggest they put that forward. You know, the Suburban Land Agency obviously doesn't run infrastructure like that in Canberra, but we always thinking about the future. So this is a long-term project we're talking about here, what would it look like in decades to come, and we would factor in what might public transport look like. Would there be a light rail that goes down that way?
15: Mm.
3: If so, let's make sure we plan for it. You know, we don't want to plan for it blindly, not thinking about those things, and then find out in 20 years' time that we did something that prevents it from happening. So we work across government to ensure that we're thinking about all of those things that might come down the track.
15: And just one other text. This listener says, the Mawson Tennis Centre is 50 years old this year. It's set for demolition under this plan. What assistance will be provided? That is part of the plan.
3: Well, look, I don't know if it's necessarily set for demolition, but certainly we have been talking to, and we currently are in conversation with the tennis club and looking at options that might involve relocation or reconfiguring. I think, you know, I could say quite confidently that the plan is not to get rid of the tennis club or sporting fields and, you know, reduce the access to those sort of important community facilities.
15: And just a message here from Fiona Carrick. Fiona says, the government has three processes underway. The Southern Gateway second supermarket upgrades. We need to ensure recreation and community facilities are there to create a genuine community heart for Mawson. Well, I guess that's what you're looking for, Adam Davey, feedback from the local community about what they want there and what would make the centre more attractive to them.
3: Yeah, 100%. That's exactly right. I think community and sporting facilities will continue to be a really critical part of anything that we do in Canberra.
15: Good to chat with you, Adam Davey. Thank you.
3: Thanks, Rob.
15: Adam Davey is the Suburban Land Agency CEO. Rob from Holder, by the way, says, Ross, can you please look into the defunct tennis courts in Holder near the schools and the gymnastics centre? They're an eyesore and a sad waste of space, says Rob. Another texter says there's a strong multicultural community at Mawson and it caters to a lot of multicultural groups and there are people there for whom English is not their first language. How will they be consulted with? It's a very good question, unnamed listener. Mary Good was out this morning in Mawson talking to some locals.
4: What would you like to see at Mawson shops?
5: I think we're pretty well taken care of. I guess the only thing I can think of is maybe a little kiddie gym thing, you know, for kids to run around in maybe that central area in there. We're pretty well placed for everything else, I think.
4: What about a second supermarket?
5: I actually I don't know that we actually need it. It's a very big Woolies. I think it services the community well. I was surprised to hear that it would be coming. Not sure.
4: Would you like to see a second supermarket here at Mawson Shops?
6: Absolutely. I think Woolworths has been... I've been in the area for over 30 years and we've only ever had Woolworths, so I think some competition would be great.
4: What else do you think needs to be here at Mawson Shops? What about rec facilities or anything like that?
6: That would be actually really good. Yeah, yeah. The more the merrier for me, yeah.
4: And any more types of shops you'd like to see here?
6: No, but I think we've only got the Raiders Club across the road, so if there was even a pub or some nightlife here, just for Friday and Saturday nights, that would be good as well.
4: Would you like to see a second supermarket here?
7: It wouldn't be bad, but we've got enough stuff here to do us. You can get coffee, news agency and the groceries now.
4: You're happy with everything at Mawson Shops? What would you like? Would you like to see anything added here?
7: No, thanks. There's enough here.
15: Well, there you go. Happy Mawson residents. Stop wasting time suggesting you give us more stuff. We don't want it. Interesting. Mary Good out and about talking to people in Mawson this morning. Meanwhile, down the road in Curtin, now you know that there's a big development being planned there. The National Capital Authority was taking submissions on its plan there for that area. This is around North Curtin. There's the old horse paddocks, I think. There was the area near the school as well, which there was concerns about shadowing and things like that. They got 81 submissions altogether, the National Capital Authority, and today they're announcing that nothing to see here. The plan is going to go ahead as was written. So no changes. No changes of substance from the draft, which was released for consultation. So what do the locals think about that? Shane Martin is the member of the North Curtin Supporters Group, and he joins us this morning. Shane, good morning to you.
8: Having me, Ross.
15: What's your first reaction to the... you've been in favour of this development for some time, haven't you?
8: Yes. Yeah, exactly. I think this is a really positive step forward for North Curtin. As you mentioned, the report's been released without changes, and it's going to mean more cafes, more services, more restaurants, more parking, and of course, more housing. All positive steps for urban infill for Canberra.
15: What do you say, though, Shane, to those, and in a moment we're going to talk to Ian Elsom, who's with the Curtin Residents Association. They're worried about traffic flow, they're worried about facilities, they're worried about infrastructure. Are those not genuine concerns, or do you think that the NCA's got it covered?
8: Yeah, so if you read the report, you can see the NCA has been considering all of the submissions and has striked a really good balance. I think what we're going to see with this North Curtin development is it's going to fit into the wider active transport and public transport strategy that we're starting to see here in Canberra. So we're going to see transit-orientated design, which will mean that people will be able to utilise public transport in a much more effective way. Like, you know Curtin, Ross. Like, when you go to Curtin already, the parking there is crazy. It's very, it's hard to find a park. People are driving around. What we're going to see with this new development is we're going to see a greater precinct development, which will mean that there'll be people that can shop in the North Curtin area, not just in the main Curtin shopping centre.
15: Okay, so parking won't be an issue anymore? Is it still going to be an issue, do you think?
8: If you read the report, you can see what they're doing around parking. So there are improving parking there, along with a number of different ways of doing active transport, so like running, cycling, et cetera, et cetera. So this is a positive step.
15: And what about the location of the light rail stops? Because that was an issue before, Shane Martin. There was a suggestion there that probably they should have put another stop in there if they're going to put so much housing. I think, it looked like it was at least a kilometre walk to get to the train stop from some of the development. Are you comfortable with the location? Do you think they've got it right there, or does that still need further examination?
8: Yeah, well, apparently what's going on is they are doing some examination into what will that potential light rail stop look like. And when we talk about the North Curtin redevelopment, it obviously makes sense to try to link it up with the Canberra government's plan around light rail. So that is definitely something that we need to be conscious and looking at.
15: All right. Good to get your input on this. Thank you, Shane.
8: Great. Thanks, Ross.
15: Shane Martin, who is the member of the North Curtin Supporters Group. Let's go to Ian Elsom, though. Ian Elsom is president of the Curtin Residents Association. They also put a submission in. Ian, good morning to you. So the National Capital Authority has decided to go ahead with the submission with the plan as is. Are you happy with that or not?
9: I think we're not happy with that, mainly because there's a huge amount of information that was important for the community that was missing. So to get the scale right, this is going to be 2,500 to 3,000 people. It's effectively a new suburb. It'll increase.

0: increase the population of Curtin by 50%, and there was no traffic impact study. So
1: None at all. No, nothing
0: none
1: at
0: at
1: all.
0: all, no, nothing at all. And so it proposed that the people would access the new suburb through Cotter Road and McCulloch Street. Both are already heavily congested, particularly at peak hour. McCulloch Street's a major rat run right through the day. And so there's significant concern in the community about a really bad traffic situation being made considerably worse. And
1: I
0: in
1: know
0: fact,
1: you made a submission, Ian, but do you feel then you've been listened to? There are 81 submissions altogether, and the consultation report is going to stand. The report is going to stand as is pretty well.
0: So the community groups, so not just Curtin, but also Yarralumla and Deakin, made very similar submissions to the to about this the sort of information that was going to be critical for the community missing. And also, I mean, there's actually no plans for social infrastructure. So in the new suburb, and so while they say they'll encourage retail and community facilities, they don't actually in any Canberra new suburb they don't encourage them.
1: Right.
0: They make sure they actually are there, and so existing social infrastructure, the schools, for example, like the school's already full. So where are the kids going to go to school? So the pressure on existing social infrastructure was also a concern, and we wanted that to be actually incorporated into the new development.
1: All right.
0: And it access, it's in fact it does have rather poor transport access now, and will be for the foreseeable future. And so that's going to help the people who move in over the next decade aren't going to have a light rail stop. They may have difficulty accessing good bus services as well.
1: They're really interesting points you make. We did try and get someone from the National Capital Authority on the show this morning, but nobody was available. There's lots of questions you've raised there, Ian, which hopefully we'll get the chance to put to the NCA and just find out why they have, in your view, ignored those concerns. Appreciate your time this morning. Thank you, Ian.
0: Okay.
1: Ian Elson, who's president of the Curtin Residents Association. Now, I have got a double pass to give away, but I'll tell you what, I'm going to give away two double passes tomorrow for Pride and Prejudice. Two double passes tomorrow. So if you want to go to Pride and Prejudice at the Canberra Theatre, I think it's the 16th of September. Keep listening tomorrow. I'll have you two double chances. The reason why I'm not going to have time to do it today is because we're going to put this to bed once and for all. Krishna Hummel is going to tell me how I should be saying, I think, Krishna's country. Good morning to you, Krishna.
2: Good morning, Ross. How are you?
1: Yeah, very well. Thank you so much for calling in. Can you clarify for me, please?
2: Yes, it is the Nepalese, like me. In Nepal, we call it Nepal. Okay, Nepal is after the, there's two words. Name means the name of a sage who protected the place that time. So it's under his name, the Nepal. So that's the thing. And when the British came around 1840, have a link with Nepal, then they start calling Nepal. No? So
1: Right.
2: that's the difference.
1: Okay. Can I apologize that I've been calling your country wrong? Because I've always been
2: No,
1: saying
2: that's
1: I've been
2: okay.
1: saying
2: That's
1: Nepal all my life.
2: No, that's all right. Because, yeah.
1: Krishna, just quickly, what's it been like this week for you and the Nepalese community here? Because it's just been dreadful, hasn't it?
2: Yeah, we are still very sad. No, still a lot of people are missing, and we also got some of my from my place. Some engineers trapped in the tunnel, missing.
1: Oh,
2: So we
1: no.
2: don't know whether they are safe or not. Yeah, so that's pretty much sad. Yeah.
1: Krishna, can we talk to you tomorrow? Because we're going to run out of time, but I would love to have a chat with you tomorrow and just find out what it's
2: Sure.
1: like for family and people there, if that's okay. Thank you,
2: Yeah,
1: Krishna.
2: that's okay.
1: I
2: Thank you,
1: appreciate
2: Ross.
1: that. Thank you. Thanks, everyone, for welcoming back today. Thanks to Ainsley, Grace and Mary and Rob. We'll be back from 5:30 tomorrow. It's 9 o'clock.
3: Good morning, Robert Baird with ABC News. The death toll in Nepal has exceeded 1,000 people, while close to 4,000 remain missing a week on from the flooding disaster on the border with Tibet. Hundreds of those are believed to be stranded in devastated hydropower stations that have become the focus of rescue efforts. 38 Australians are among the missing. Five more were accounted for in the last day. Australia's former ambassador to Nepal, the director of the Australian Himalayan Foundation, Felicity Volk, says that the country will need support for quite some time.
4: We're now a week into this disaster. The ramifications of it are going to go on for months, and I think a staggered approach in terms of bringing in resourcing, bringing in support teams will be important over the next not just weeks but months.
3: The ACT's top cop has repeated concerns about an expectation police respond to all mental health crises, even when there's no risk to frontline workers or the community. The government is calling for public feedback on the territory's mental health legislation, including mental health orders, forensic patients and court-ordered detention. Chief Police Officer Scott Lee says a police presence can do more harm than good in cases where a clinical response alone is more appropriate.
5: We don't want police in those circumstances. We can be an escalation for use of force. There are mental health incidents in the ACT at the moment that we are responding to that we shouldn't be. You know, my officers are not qualified mental health clinicians.
3: Nationals leader Matt Canavan says young boys' engagement in the so-called manosphere is largely due to what he says is the feminisation of the school curriculum. The manosphere is an online movement targeting boys and men, which perpetuates misogynistic attitudes. The Australian Secondary Principals Association recently raised concerns that the influence of the manosphere in classrooms has risen since the COVID-19 pandemic. Senator Canavan has suggested to Channel 9 there should be more male teachers at schools.
6: I think we've got to have a deep, hard look at why young boys are attracted to this stuff online. It is terrible, it is toxic. The reason, a big reason for that in my view, is they're sick and tired of getting lectures about how bad men are at school. They're sick and tired of the feminisation of our curriculum. Maybe we should look at getting more male teachers in.
3: Drug checking will be rolled out at up to 15 New South Wales music festivals a year following a successful trial which found the service reduced drug-related harm. The state government is spending $4.3 million to continue the program from October. Festival goers can anonymously have a small drug sample tested and receive harm reduction advice. The ACT was the first jurisdiction to trial pill testing at a festival in 2018. Tensions between China and Palau are intensifying as the Pacific Islands Forum continues, largely over the host nation's support for Taiwan. China has warned of consequences over Taiwan's presence at the meeting and has also issued travel warnings for Chinese citizens visiting Palau, a country heavily reliant on tourism. Palau's government has accused Beijing of trying to bully the island nation. The Lowy Institute's Oliver Nobetow says China has some leverage over the small country, particularly through tourism.
7: We've already seen some sort of actions that have been taken by China in terms of those increased travel warnings that were being issued, saying to exercise caution when you're going into Palau. And we know China has some leverage over sort of Palau's tourism industry, and they've been able to sort of turn that tap on and off of influx going in. But I think it's really around the fact that Palau is a very staunch supporter of Taiwan.
3: And Japan has relaxed constraints on overtime to help deal with a serious labour shortage. It aims to boost output in sectors like construction, hospitality and transport that need more workers. The new code eases the 45-hour-a-month voluntary cap on overtime. Critics of the new guidelines argue they will further entrench Japan's already ingrained workaholic reputation. And in tennis, Australian player Alexei Poprin is through to the second round of the US Open after a four-set victory over Bulgaria's Grigor Dimitrov. Poprin dropped the opening set 3-6 before rallying to take the next three. The world number 130 has suffered first-round exits in his first three Grand Slams this year, but has previously gone as far as the round of 16. At Flushing Meadows. To the Territory's weather, partly cloudy, there's a high chance of showers, most likely overnight, a top of 21. ABC News.
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0: Ella Hooper started the band Killing Heidi with her brother when she was just 13 years old. After the band broke up, apparently it was a conversation with Stevie Nicks that encouraged Ella to launch her own solo career. Now she's released her third studio album of that solo career. She'll be joining us after 10:30 this morning ahead of her show in Canberra. You've still got time. That's about a month away. We'll play some of her new tracks. I want to get to the bottom of why they chose the name Killing Heidi for a band when they were just kids. I always loved their music, but for some reason, the name Killing Heidi really scared me as a child, as we'll be chatting to Ella Hooper a little bit later on in the show. I also want to know from you today, this is based on a conversation that I was having with my wonderful producer, Caroline O'Brien. When you go out to eat at a restaurant, do you choose tap or sparkling water? Still or sparkling? For me, it's always still because it's free and it's straight from the tap, and Canberra water tastes pretty good. But what is it for you? I think perhaps if you grew up in a family that always chose sparkling, then perhaps you do the same. If you like a bit of fizz, you might do the same. If you're willing to splurge a little bit more on your special dinner, you might choose sparkling. Are you a still or a sparkling person? Maybe we'll even run a poll and get a sense of where the morning's listeners are at with this. Text us the word still or sparkling to 0467 922 666. After 10 o'clock today, we're going to be chatting to Icon Water about what they do to our drinking water, the stuff that comes out of the tap, to make it taste good. I think Canberra's water is pretty great, actually. I've lived in a few places where the tap water was not super great. Broken Hill, I love the place, but I will say it was one of those locations where, unfortunately, the water just has to be treated so much. So it's got a really hard taste to it, and it calcifies your shower head and the inside of your kettle, so they need regular replacing. So where has the best tap water that you've ever tasted, and are you a tap water person or a sparkling water person? Still or sparkling, text your preference.
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0: At 9 minutes past 9, in just a moment, we're going to be chatting about the Strata Commissioner. The ACT government has agreed they will appoint one, an independent Strata Commissioner, over the next 2 years, coming after an inquiry that heard residents' concerns, including that Strata managers might receive kickbacks from insurers. How might a Strata Commissioner help to clean up this situation? We're going to be talking more about that in a moment. Just on the traffic front, there has been a crash, an accident involving two cars. One car is stuck on a residential street in O'Connor. That's David Street in O'Connor. So just be aware of that. Not a major thoroughfare by the looks of it, but do keep that one in mind. There is a little bit of traffic on the roads heading into the city from Parkes Way in both directions. And Turner is looking a little bit slow at the moment, also heading into the city on Barry Drive. Otherwise, it looks to be all clear on the roads, but do give me a call on 1300 681 666 if you see something that other people should know about. On the text line, Susan in Isaac says Canberra has the best water quality in Australia. I always choose tap water. Another vote for still from unsigned texter. Jenny out Tarago Way says tap water from the tank. Can't get fresher than that, can you, Jenny? This texter says still and sparkling. I choose both and I alternate depending on the company, the meal and the venue.

0: you. Are there certain people that you dine with that would be shocked if you ordered still for the table? Do you know what? To try and avoid any awkwardness with this, I find myself usually jumping in first. When the waiter says still or sparkling, I immediately say still, just to, I don't know why I do it. I think I do it to alleviate any awkwardness from people that I'm dining with who might feel pressure to order sparkling, which you then have to pay for. And I want them to know it's okay. I don't need that treatment. I'm happy with the stuff that comes out of the tap. But if you prefer sparkling, no shame on you. Just tell me why. Sonia says, Christchurch, New Zealand has the best tasting tap water I've had. I grew up there and I still remember the clear, clean taste. Oh, it must be hard growing up with that. And then you're always comparing everything else to the best. The standard was set so high. Someone else says Canberra has the best water, still water, sparkling for an alcoholic drink. Lots of votes for still coming in on 0467 922 666. I think the best water that I ever tasted, and I don't think I can top this, was straight from a glacier in Canada on a tour where they took you out onto the glacier, and there was this one spot where the water was flowing and they said, you're allowed to fill up your water bottle here and here alone. And I've got to say, it's never going to get better than that. It's 12 minutes past nine, and you've been hearing in the news today with Robert Baird that the ACT government has agreed to appoint an independent strata commissioner over the next 2 years, but won't guarantee enforcement powers or penalties. Joining us is Susan Proctor, who is a specialist strata lawyer and a fellow and council member of the Australian College of Strata Lawyers. Hello, Susan. Welcome to the show.
1: Thank you. Thank you for having me.
0: Now, you were hopeful that Canberra would go this way, weren't you? You know, that we would appoint a strata commissioner?
1: Absolutely. I spend every day in my day job as a strata lawyer dealing with owners' corporations grappling with issues that are often outside of their control and expertise. It's tough. It's difficult. It's challenging. And we need a dedicated source of understanding within a regulatory system that can assist the end consumers of strata. No, it's essential in order to have a sustainable product. If we keep building more and more strata, we need to ensure that it is sustainable for the end users.
0: Some of the residents who participated in the inquiry here in the ACT voiced concerns that some strata managers receive kickbacks from insurers. Does this happen? Do we have evidence of this?
1: Yeah, absolutely. The ABC Four Corners expose about a year and a bit ago demonstrated there were certain practices across the industry that were concerning with vertical integration of arrangements that some companies have with related entities, with insurance companies, with brokers and the like. And whilst there may have been within New South Wales in particular requirements that disclosure was made of such arrangements, didn't change the underlying proposition that and a strata manager owes a duty to its principal, a fiduciary duty, where it can't take a benefit to the detriment of the owner's corporation. So this is a fundamental principle at law. A fiduciary duty is obligated. And over the years, I think that's been a little bit confused by requiring greater disclosure. Disclosure in of itself doesn't cure a defect or a conflict. There's still an innate conflict there. And that's what we need to focus on. And it's reassuring that New South Wales has moved in leaps of bounds away from just requiring greater disclosure of existing arrangements to actually commence its first criminal proceedings against a particular agency. And we'll see how that evolves over time, but the ACT position hopefully will come up to speed with the New South Wales position rather than going a little bit backwards with requiring a disclosure obligation, because a disclosure obligation alone doesn't

0: doesn't cure the fact that there's a fundamental conflict of interest there that shouldn't be allowed.
1: This process of appointing an independent strata commissioner will take 2 years. What do you envisage that person would be responsible for? How would they help to solve some of the problems that have been reported here in Canberra?
0: Yeah, I think the essential issue is that strata is very complicated, and within the fragmented approach that we have at the moment with various agencies having different elements of strata under its control in such a complex environment, we need a central point that understands the interaction and the intersection of those agencies and controls and can actually take action and assist the volunteers that are sitting in the role of the executive committees.
1: Susan Proctor, thank you so much for your time this morning. I appreciate it. Before I let you go, when you go out to a restaurant and you're asked still or sparkling, what do you choose?
0: Sparkling every time.
1: Really? Why is that?
0: I like the feeling of the effervescence.
1: Good on you. And is that just a special occasion thing for when you eat out, or when you're dining at home, do you like to have sparkling as well?
0: Yeah, I like it at home as well.
1: Good on you, Susan. I like it. Thank you so much.
0: The old soda stream.
1: Oh, yeah, that's a good way to keep the cost down for sure, because that's the problem with sparkling. It's expensive. It all adds up, doesn't it?
0: Yes.
1: But hey, you like it how you like it, and don't change. Susan Proctor there is a specialist strata lawyer, a fellow and a council member of the Australian College of Strata Lawyers. Jen OG says, always check the glasses if choosing tap or still water. Glasses aren't always clean in cafes and restaurants. Uncovered still water is a bit risky, says Jen. I've never had any problems that I'm aware of, but thank you for the tip. Vivian from Wayo says, I never really liked Goulburn water, but now that I live out of town, I have tank water and it's good to drink. I will pick still if the water is good to drink, says Vivian. Someone else says, I love Canberra water, but I love bubbly water. I love it when they have free fizzy tap water. Who has free fizzy tap water? This is great. Because I think the reason why I automatically say no to sparkling when dining out is usually because I'm thinking it costs a little bit extra and I'll spend that money on my meal instead of the water. But everyone's got their own preference, and I'm liking hearing yours this morning. 0467 922 666. Mary Good's been asking a few people what they think about this.
2: What do you order when you go to a cafe or restaurant, plain water or sparkling water?
3: Plain water.
4: Sparkling water.
2: Why is that?
4: I just like the fizz.
2: And so that's when you go to a cafe or restaurant?
4: I do, yeah. I always order the sparkling water.
2: What about at home?
4: I drink majority of sparkling water at home too.
2: So you just like the fizz for you?
4: I do, yes.
5: Definitely plain water.
2: So that's what you order when you go to a cafe or restaurant?
5: I do, yes.
2: And why not the bubbles?
5: Just not my thing.
6: Sparkling, definitely.
2: Why is that?
6: Oh, it just tastes... I like the taste.
2: Is there such a thing as too many bubbles, too sparkling?
6: Yes, actually, I prefer lightly sparkling.
2: It is funny, isn't it, how we sort of have our preferences.
6: Yeah, indeed.
1: Indeed. We're going to run a poll on the show today. Simply text the word still or sparkling to 0467 922 666. After 10 o'clock, we're chatting to Icon Water about what they do to the tap water here in Canberra to make it taste so good. It is 19 minutes past nine. Gary Petherbridge joins us on the line. Gary is the president of the Owners Corporation Network and has been closely following this inquiry into strata managers. Hello, Gary.
7: Yes, hello. How are you?
1: Yeah, I'm well, thanks. News today that the ACT government will appoint an independent strata commissioner. It will take 2 years. I'm sure you're pretty pleased about that.
7: Yes, I think so. But, I mean, we definitely need that to have some statutory type authority. I mean, I think as Susan said, there was a wide variety of directorates that have been involved. I mean, I think almost every minister in the Assembly had something to do with housing or strata or whatever. And I think that's why we need that focus to come through. And to be honest, it's far more complex than your issue of sparkling versus still. So
1: yes, it is indeed.
7: hopefully we get more time to talk about that than the...

0: than the other.
1: So, Gary, some of the recommendations that were not agreed to by the government, one of them is that members on committees, after they serve 5 years, must take a 1 year break before renominating. I think this was found unfeasible by the government because there might not be enough people sticking their hand up to be part of these committees. Is this something that you would have liked to have seen them agree to? Do you think that that is a real problem?
0: No, I think we're happy to agree with the government. That's too hard to get volunteers now. So, that's not something we're disagreeing with. I think the government's probably right there. But nevertheless, there needs to be ways to encourage volunteers to do the work, and that might mean the training and stuff. And again, I mean, the government talks about potential mandatory training. Well, again, we agree with that, that wouldn't be feasible either. But nevertheless, the government needs to provide suitable ways for people to get that training and to be able to support what they need to do. I mean, it's the executive committee who have got the responsibility for things, not the strata managers, and therefore they need to have skills as well as the strata managers. So both parts need to work together. But the EC is really the people who are responsible for the chair function and the treasury function and the secretarial function. They're the ones who are responsible.
1: Another recommendation that was turned down by the government was allowing the election of renters of units to executive committees. They did acknowledge that renters obviously have a huge amount of skin in the game, but didn't agree that they should be on the executive committee. What do you think about that, Gary?
0: Well, we agree with them there too. So, I mean, again, but there's no reason why long-term renters shouldn't take an interest and be involved and even attend meetings. But as for voting rights, well, the people who have got to pay the bills are the owners. So the renters don't have to pay the bills for all the things that go on. So, and voting for those budgets and things like that, well, they're not in a position to do that. So I think we agree with the government on that as well.
1: Yeah, sounds like you've really reached a common ground. Are you pleased with the whole way that this inquiry has played
0: Well,
1: out and the way the government has responded?
0: I think Susan covered the insurance issue very well, and I think the government was weak on that. So I agree totally with Susan that it needs to be stronger. The commissions need to disappear. And in fact, in Canberra, the Strata Community Association, I think there was all but one member of that, was already moving in that direction. So I think the government has lost an opportunity there to be a little stronger on that one. And maybe there's another issue too with the information hub, 33. I think it's noted as well as being not agreed, which is a bit interesting. It seems to be a bet each way. But there again, the owners' corporation or the owners are the ones who own that data and information about who the various owners are, and they need to have control of that. It's not something that belongs to the strata manager, and so that's important as well. So I think that needs to be strengthened. I mean, another point that's really interesting here, I think, is that when we were commenting on the initial report that came from the Assembly, there was a combined group that consisted of the Strata Managers Association, the Real Estate Industry, the Australian Council for College of Strata Lawyers, the Property Council, the OCN, various other groups. We all combined. We all had a common objective. Now, just turn around and say, well, the Property Council, who represent developers, and the real estate industry, who represents the real estate industry, and the owners all agreed on something. That's almost a first, because the developers are interested in selling their properties and doing whatever else, but they agree that if strata isn't made more, I suppose if people don't become more confident in good strata properties, even the developers are going to suffer because they won't sell their properties and they won't get occupancy for renters and everything else. So everyone's on the same page that the whole strata sector needs to be better managed.
1: And with so many Canberrans, downsizing into apartments or moving into an apartment as their first home, this does affect quite a number of people. Gary, thank you so much for your time this
0: Well,
1: morning.
0: can I just make one other point?
1: Yep.
0: There is the government has already said that over the next 3 years, 90% of the new homes in Canberra will be

0: some form of strata,
1: Yeah,
0: whether that be
1: exactly.
0: missing, middle, or whatever. Now, I'm also going to make a plug here. There's an event on tomorrow night that is being run at the ANU by David Pocock and co. And it's going to really drill into some of these issues as well. So that's an important event. There's already about 500 or 600 people have RSVP'd to it. So if people are interested, maybe they should look it up and RSVP and go to it, because I think this will continue the dialogue on the whole issue.
1: Thank you, Gary. Gary Petherbridge there, who is the president of the Owners Corporation Network. We are about 4 minutes away from your next news update with Robert Baird. And you might have been hearing in the news this morning, a woman is suing the ACT government for human rights breaches after she was subjected to an illegal strip search at Canberra's jail. Do you think strip searches should be banned altogether? Well, one person who does is Sohini Mehta, a senior lawyer with the Human Rights Law Centre, who co-authored a report titled Ending Strip Searches in Australian Prisons. Good morning and welcome to you.
2: Thanks, Saskia.
1: Why does this practice still continue? We do know that there is technology in place to mean that a strip search is not always necessary. In what circumstances are strip searches still being used?
2: Yeah, that's a great question about why such a harmful practice is still ongoing in many Australian prisons. I mean, the laws and policies on strip searching in prisons varies across states and territories, but generally governments and lawmakers try to justify strip searching as necessary to prevent contraband from entering prisons. But this year, in March this year, the Human Rights Law Centre alongside Flat Out and the formerly incarcerated Girls Justice Advocates Melbourne, also known as FigJam, published a report. That report brought together data on prison strip searches, which showed that there's actually no credible evidence of any relationship at all between strip searching and contraband detection or deterrence. And we called on the practice to be banned in law. And lived experience advocates have been doing the same thing, calling for the same thing for decades.
1: Right. So, really. So you're saying that strip searching never has found contraband. It's never been a successful method of detecting something that shouldn't be brought into a prison.
2: It's not a successful method of finding contraband. I mean, the data that we gathered showed that in some cases, zero items were identified despite hundreds of strip searches. Of course, in the small, rare number of cases, strip searches will identify items, but it's not always dangerous contraband. We found it was things like lollies or stationery or beauty products, and definitely not a proportionate means of confiscating things like that to strip search someone, to ask them to bare their body for inspection. And we're talking about a practice that's conducted in youth prisons as well on children, so children removing their clothing for inspection by adult prison guards.
1: Mm. This case in the ACT, a woman has sued the ACT government because she was subjected to an illegal strip search. How many cases like this are you aware of? Is this a pretty common thing?
2: The report includes contributions from people who have been incarcerated and subjected to strip searching. And one kind of similar finding was that there are consequences for complying with a strip search as well as not complying with a strip search. So complying with a strip search can lead to trauma, especially for, you know, the high numbers of people in prison who've previously experienced violence, sexual violence, family violence. But not complying with a strip search or simply refusing a strip search can also lead to really coercive consequences like the use of force and like solitary confinement.
1: From the prison guards?
2: Yes, exactly.
1: Sohini Mehta, this is a really interesting conversation, and I know that your report has contributed to a campaign to stop strip searching in Australian prisons. Just before I let you go and before we have to go to the news, is this something that could happen on a national scale, or is this jurisdiction by jurisdiction needs to decide how they'll address this?
2: So Big Jam are leading the campaign to end strip searches, and I'd really encourage listeners to go to endstripsearching.com to read the report and sign the petition. In terms of national action, that's really important because at the moment, as we talked about, the approach between jurisdictions is really inconsistent. I was really heartened by Senator Lydia Thorpe last week introducing a bill in federal parliament to end the strip searching of children. So that would be a really important step on a national scale to end this harmful practice.
1: Sohini, we'll leave it there. Thank you very much for your time.
2: Thank you.
1: Sohini Mehta is a senior lawyer with the Human Rights Law Centre. It is 29 minutes to 10 and Robert Baird has your news headlines. Hi, Rob.
3: Good morning, Sass. Making news today, the death toll in Nepal has exceeded 1,000 people and almost 4,000 remain missing a week on from the flooding disaster on the border with Tibet. Rescuers are concentrating efforts to save hundreds of workers trapped in tunnels at devastated hydropower stations. Some 38 Australians remain unaccounted for after five others were confirmed safe. Police say investigations continue into a fatal crash in Canberra's north last week that killed a cyclist. The 32-year-old woman died and two men were injured, one critically, after the crash at Palmerston on Thursday morning. Police say they are speaking with the driver, but no charges have been laid. The chief police officer says it will take some time to determine the appropriate sanction for an officer who mistakenly arrested an Aboriginal teenager last year. Police drew their guns on a Woden bus last November, handcuffing the 17-year-old before realising they had the wrong person. Ombudsman Ian Anderson later found the officer's conduct was improper and seemingly unlawful, and a police internal review found the arrest breached its code of conduct. The Nationals leader has blamed the feminisation of Australian schools for the rise in the influence of the so-called manosphere. Matt Canavan described the online movement targeting boys and men as terrible and toxic, but suggested that it appealed to teenagers because they were tired of lectures about how bad men are. He told Channel 9 schools need to employ more male teachers. And Sass, another sunny day, but there is some rain forecast probably overnight. 21 at the top.
1: I was aware of the rain forecast and I am gambling. I've left the washing on the line. I hope that I'll be able to get home and get it off before the rain starts. It's not due to start until late afternoon, early evening, you're saying?
3: The forecast seems to be pushing it a little later as I keep rechecking.
1: Okay, good.
3: But don't you need to bring the washing in earlier? The moisture sets in anyway, whether or not the rain sets in.
1: Don't tell me that. Yeah, I guess I probably should have thought of this earlier, but I'm leaving it to the last minute. Being risky. Now, before you go, Rob, still or sparkling, what's your preference?
3: That depends on the context. There's nothing wrong with sparkling water, though.
1: There's nothing wrong with it. What context would require sparkling water?
3: Well, coffee when you're eating, but if you're just really thirsty, no. Yeah, just guzzle it down flat, really.
1: Yeah.
3: What prompted this? Where did this all begin?
1: So we're having a conversation with Icon After 10 to find out what they do to the drinking water here in Canberra to treat it and to make it taste good. Because wherever you go, even just, you know, across different council areas in Australia, the water tastes different. It can be very distinctive. And that's why we want to know, do people choose still or sparkling? And you're a sparkling man for a fancy occasion, is
3: partial,
1: what I'm hearing.
3: I am partial to sparkling. And I found when I was living in Darwin and I guzzled, you know, several litres of water a day, your body gets a bit tired of just plain water.
1: So it's got to make it a bit more exciting.
3: Yeah, exactly. It was more motivating to get the fluids in, I think.
1: Anyway, good on you.
3: That's just me.
1: No, that's good. Thank you, Rob. Robert Baird is in the newsroom. He's back with more at 10 o'clock this morning. On the text line, Liz in Canberra says, I love soft drinks, but sparkling water tastes like TV static. Martin says, a few new appliances can give you sparkling water. Some are expensive. Then there's the mineral water in a natural spring, which is naturally sparkling, or best of both worlds. Someone else says, still water. I don't like champagne either. Nikki from Hackett with a tip about places in Canberra that serve free sparkling water. Is this a thing? Is this common or is this a rarity to find a restaurant that is willing to serve up free sparkling water? Jody from Dakranong says, I'm with you, Alaska. Tight ass tap water all the way. Yep, you can't change me.
4: Unless it's free.

0: Unless the sparkling water is free, and then maybe my tune will be changed. Hello, how are you?
1: Hello, you've got some people texting in about where you can get free tap water.
0: Free sparkling. Yeah, I know, I saw. What is your preference?
1: Definitely sparkling.
0: All the way?
1: Every time.
0: No matter the cost, must be nice.
1: It's not me, it's my husband.
0: Yeah.
1: But now I have caught it from him.
0: So even if you were just going for a very casual meal out at a restaurant, it's not a fancy occasion, it's not a fancy restaurant, still sparkling?
1: It's when I'm asked that I will always say sparkling. I assume they're asking about my personality. But we've gone out for lunch before and I just go and collect a bottle of water and fill up glasses for people. But if I'm asked, it will always be sparkling.
0: You're very fancy.
1: Very fancy.
0: Very fancy. This texter says, sparkling. I have changed currently due to radiation treatment and ruining taste buds. Now it's sparkling H2O for me. David and Holt, still definitely. Gillian says, I enjoy tap water. Yeah, same, particularly when it's so cold, like nice and crisp. Megan in Caldwell, it's seasonal, sparkling in summer, still in winter.
1: I love a hot water, you know this.
0: You do, with a bit of lemon. Yep, Anthony and Isaac, still a few times in hotels and cruise ships, I've been asked bubbles or no bubbles. Yes.
1: I like bubbly or flat.
0: The way that the question is phrased changes too based on where you are. I say still or sparkling, but I do also like it when people say tap or sparkling because then I know for sure that it's free if it's tap.
1: Bumpy or sparkling. I thought the texter who said I ask for the cost was interesting. Would you ever ask what the price is after they are and then make the decision? I don't know if I'd be comfortable.
0: I think, you know, what shocks Aussies when we travel abroad is that many countries overseas charge for water no matter what. It's just not a thing to have free tap water.
1: And other countries have free refills on your soft drinks, which is just dangerous.
0: I don't think that's a good idea. No. a few more votes for still, but one vote for sparkling from Caroline and another vote for sparkling from Robert Baird. I'm surrounded by very fancy people. What clue do you have for us today?
1: Today you're guessing a 1999 Top 20 hit by an Aussie sibling duo who are not fans of an 1800s fictitious little Swiss girl raised by her grumpy gramps in the Alps. This song is possibly an ode to water level flow, control barriers that give, they give a damn on the small ways of preventing flooding. Bobbing around in the aforementioned, you may forget your fears. Antiqued or used, but favourable acquaintance of mine, you and I shall never misplace the old TikTok that we have had joint custody of all these 365 days, 365 days. This is a song that asks, what is the possibility you will achieve it in the finale, traversing every shape and curling, every shape, curling or bent, will you satisfy your nocturnal imaginings? Degree of difficulty may be higher than it seems. What is this song about those who are so dear? Chuck in a D and you've made it strange, I fear.
0: The rhyme at the end is always so helpful pushing you across to the right answer.
1: The clue is larger. If you get the script today.
0: What do you mean?
1: I've edited it back for radio. But if you need extra clues.
0: Oh, so if you would like to read the script, you can read some extra clues online.
1: In the next little while.
0: So you'll have to text us the phrase nonsense, please, if you would like the additional bonus clues, written version only. Leo in Marimbula, you were the first person through with the right answer this morning. Well done. I think this song that you're describing, Caroline, is a hit.
1: Oh, so good.
0: It's so good. And when I was a child listening to this song, I wasn't familiar with the infrastructure that the title describes.
1: Infrastructure is a word that should be in the clue today.
0: And I thought it was a different word. And I thought that's a really strange word for, you know, a name for a song.
1: Yeah.
0: And it was only much later in my life that I really realised what they were talking about. But I just liked the sound.
1: Yes.
0: Well done to S from Gordon. You've got it. CJ in Ainslie, so do you. A few people.

0: already texting through the phrase nonsense, please. Today's clue is not up there yet, but it will be momentarily, so just bear with us.
1: Yep.
0: Jill in Narrabundah, you've got the right answer as well. Also on the text line on your water preferences, this is from, this is from Bernadette. You say, a squeeze of lemon or lime in still water is very refreshing. Mm-hmm. Mineral water is lovely at its source, the spring. It ends up in plastic bottles too. Peter says, beer or Pinot for me. Sarah from Hughes says, I love sparkling water. It also hydrates you more quickly. Also, the phrase still or sparkling is a trap. They're still bottled. If you want free water, say tap, says Sarah from Hughes. Yes, sometimes I do actually.
1: Also, my dad told us when we were kids, because he grew up in Hepburn Springs where there's all the spring water that's naturally bubbly, mineral water. He said don't have spring water when you've been running around and you're hot because it'll upset your tummy. Is this true?
0: Really?
1: Or is this just another dadism?
0: Maybe he was just trying to protect the spring water.
1: Yeah, he just wanted to keep
0: from his children. That sounds like a furphy to me.
1: Yeah, this chocolate is bad.
0: Yeah, it's terrible for you, particularly if you've been running around. This texter says, I've spent $25 on sparkling water. Holy moly. It was a hot day. Now I ask the cost before deciding. $25. How big was the bottle?
1: Table? Like, did you have 20 people at the table?
0: How many litres are we talking here? That seems a little bit egregious. This person says, this is Ruth, don't forget the reason that tap water is not free in other countries is simply because it is not tap water. It is from a bottle. We are so privileged in Australia that we can drink our water straight out of the tap. Most countries do not have that luxury. Yes, we are very lucky.
1: Also, brushing your teeth without having to go and get a glass of water from a bottle of water is so, I feel so rich when I can do that.
0: Yep. I know. And it's something that I think we really take for granted until we realise that the rest of the world does not have this.
1: And I was not sad to leave hard water behind in London because it just stains everything and it's so bad for your hair.
0: What makes water hard? Does that just mean it's been treated to an inch of its life?
1: No, I think it just has maybe more calcium and magnesium in it. It's got more something in it, salts. And so when it splashes, it looks like leaves a sort of a salty residue, a white mark.
0: And water is not supposed to stain.
1: No.
0: Just so you've got the right answer to the cryptic clues, so does Tuffers. And who else here? Craig in Casey. You've guessed Clocks by Coldplay. Nice song, but not the right answer today.
1: Oh, the TikTok.
0: Yeah, I can see how you got there, Craig. Have another go. Liz from Canberra, you've got it. So does Megan in Caldwell. Helen 2614 after some research. Also, Suzanne 2614 has, you've got half of the clue. You're sort of halfway there. Grace is homesick in 2800. I'll get well soon, Grace. And Grace loves sparkling water. Good on you, Grace.
1: If you play the song later on, can I give a serving suggestion that you pump it up really loud if you're in your car, windows down on this beautiful sunny day?
0: Sing all the words.
1: Yep,
0: yeah, Jill in Narrabundah with the right answer. I think you'll be doing that. Who else here? Oh, I'm not sure that we've got the right answer from Peter 2602 today, but have another go. Text us the phrase nonsense, please. Shortly, we will have the clue up on our website. Thank you, Caroline.
1: Pleasure.
0: Can you decipher the song? You're guessing a song today. This is Kate Bush, Running Up That Hill.

0: Afternoons with Ellis Matthews.
1: Now, we've got quite a range of skills here in the studio today, don't we? Ellie, you've only just started. You're just like me, right?
2: Yes, I learned to crochet a granny square about 2 days ago.
1: And I learned about 2 weeks ago. I have brought it in. I don't know if you can make a quick assessment. It's a bit of an blue colour. Oh, really?
2: Yeah.
0: Afternoons on 666 ABC Canberra.
3: It's 11 minutes to 10 here on 666. The City Health Building in the city at number 1 Moore Street has been closed since July because of asbestos in the building. Remediation works have been happening since, and next week some of the tenants will be allowed back in, but not all. Mary Good, our roving reporter, is at the site right now. Hi, Mary.
4: Hi, Saskia. Yeah, as you said, I'm at 1 Moore Street at the moment, and there was a notification that came out yesterday saying that some tenants will be able to safely reoccupy parts of the building on levels 3, 4 and 5 from the 7th of September. So that means the ground floor, level 1 and level 2 will remain closed indefinitely, while Infrastructure Canberra continues to assess requirements for their future reoccupation. That's what the message says. So I'm outside 1 Moore Street at the moment. There's a lot of signs out the front, basically redirecting people to where they can access some of these services that were available here at 1 Moore Street, Saskia. The doors are firmly shut. As I peer inside, it looks very empty indeed. I can see what looks like some face masks in boxes sort of at the entry. But yes, very shut up here, and all there is a lot of signs redirecting people where they can go for various services that were available here. Some of those will be reavailable here, as you said, from the 7th of September, but no signs here saying which ones they will be.
3: Mm-hmm. Okay, Mary, now before I say goodbye to you, I have to play this. Because yes, you're back. Oh, I should have played this to welcome you, but you have been away from us for some time. You've been filling in on the weekend breakfast, Saturday breakfast show, and I've got to say it was such a pleasure listening to you, and it's so nice to have more Mary Good on the radio. So excellent job.
4: It was so fun. I even had a caller suggest that my name could be Phil because of Fillion.
3: Yeah. I mean, if you're on board with it, maybe we can use that as your nickname. I also like Goody, which I think was suggested. Yes. Yeah. How do you feel about Goody?
4: Well, that was my nickname in high school. I'm happy with Goody. Whatever.
3: Well, I'm glad that you're back on the team. The band is back together and you're out on the streets. Thank you, Mary.
4: Thanks, Saskia.
3: Mary Good, our roving reporter, standing at the front of the City Health Building at 1 Moore Street. Dr. Joe Morris is the General Manager of Community Health and Integrated Care. They look after some of the services that were in that building before it was closed for remediation works. Good morning, Dr. Morris.
5: Good morning, Saskia. Thanks for having me on this morning.
3: Yeah, thanks for being here. One of your services that was interrupted or relocated, rather, was Breast Screen ACT. Have you been able to still see the same amount of patients that you would have at Moore Street?
5: Yeah, we've certainly got a screening set up for our Breast Screen clients at Phillip and Belconnen Health Centre, and some opportunities for screening at Canberra Hospital as well. The Breast Screen call centre remains operational, so we encourage anybody that requires breast screening to call 13 20 50 to make a booking, and at this stage there are no delays in getting appointments in our Phillip and Belconnen locations.
3: The tenants that will be allowed to go back into the City Health Building are on levels 3, 4 and 5. Breast Screen is on the ground floor. Do you know how long it'll be before you can go back there?
5: Certainly the advice we've had from Infrastructure Canberra is that it will remain closed indefinitely. So we will continue to exercise the alternative arrangements we have in place for our Breast Screen services. And just to take this opportunity to thank the community for their patience and to thank our team members for their flexibility.
3: Yeah, absolutely. Has there been any confusion from any of your patients, or has it all been pretty clear where they need to go and what's going on here?
5: Look, I'm not aware that there's been any confusion, but obviously would welcome anybody providing us any feedback if there's any further clarity that we can offer. But I'm not aware that there's been any confusion to date.
3: And it's not just breast screen. You're also responsible for some other services that have been interrupted as well at this site. What are they?
5: Under my remit, I have the dental team, the childhood immunisation team, the school youth nurses, and the community nursing team. All of those services have had alternative arrangements in place to make sure that we're able to continue to offer those essential health services in appropriate locations. And again, thank you to the community and our staff members for their flexibility and understanding during this time.
3: Yeah, you've all had to mobilise pretty quickly because as soon as the building is shut, it's shut now. No one please come in. This is serious. But of course, your appointments are also very important and serious and need to be kept as well.
5: Absolutely. That's right.
3: Yeah. At this stage, you will move back into the building at some point, won't you? Or is it possible that you may never return to City Health Building?
5: Look, my understanding is that I can only go on the advice we've had so far is that those levels that you described before remain closed indefinitely while we'll be able to access levels 3, 4 and 5. So at this stage, we're just operating on that advice from Infrastructure Canberra.
3: Good on you, Dr. Jo Morris. Well done to you and your team for mobilising and finding workarounds very quickly. And thanks very much for your time today.
5: No problem. Thank you so much.
3: Dr. Jo Morris is the General Manager of Community Health and Integrated Care. They look after a number of the services that have been hosted at the City Health Building, One More Street, which has been closed since July while asbestos remediation works have been happening at the site. From Monday, the tenants that occupy levels 3, 4 and 5 of that building will be allowed back

in. But as you heard there, Dr. Morris saying quite a number of the health services still impacted, but those appointments are not cancelled. They're just relocated. And I'm sure if you have an appointment, you will have been notified of that. But if you need more information, it's all on the City Health Services website, and you can get a great amount of detail about where those services have moved to. It is 4 minutes to 10 here on 666. Text still or sparkling to let me know what your water preference is. We're going to be talking to the people that treat Canberra's tap water after 10 o'clock. What do they do to it to make it taste good? How does it compare to others in our regions? Do we have the best tap water, or does it taste a little bit funny in your mind? Let me know. 0467 922 666. Still or sparkling to participate in the poll. I think still is winning, by the way. This is Charles.

0: Coming up to your 10 o'clock news with Robert Baird. On the other side, why does Canberra water taste so good? And a little bit later on, Ella Hooper of Killing Heidi fame.
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0: Good morning, Robert Baird with ABC News. Five Australians have now been confirmed safe in the Nepal-Tibet flood disaster, while 38 others remain unaccounted for. Evelyn Manfield has more.
1: The ABC has been talking to the families and loved ones of these missing Australians, and they have been telling us that they've been holding on to hope, that they were really assuming that their family members and friends and loved ones over in Nepal and Tibet were alive, that they just couldn't get contact with anyone, and that was why they didn't know. And for some of these families this morning, amazing news. Five Australians who were thought missing have now been found alive since yesterday, taking the missing toll of